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1: ABC News. Good morning, I'm Maria Hatzakis. The International Atomic Energy Agency has expressed grave concerns over a drone attack which hit near a nuclear power plant in the United Arab Emirates. His Middle East correspondent, Matthew Doran.
2: Three drones were launched at the UAE, with the country's air defences intercepting two, while the third slipped through and hit an electricity generator near the nuclear facility. The nuclear watchdog's chief, Rafael Grossi, says any military activity near nuclear power plants is unacceptable. The UAE has stressed the facility was not damaged and is operating as usual, but it is investigating where the drones came from, saying they approached from the country's western border with Saudi Arabia. Iran launched hundreds of missiles and drones at the UAE during the war with the US and Israel. Matthew Doran, ABC News, Jerusalem.
1: The federal treasurer says some trusts won't be subjected to a new tax announced in this year's budget. From July 2028, the government will introduce a 30% minimum tax on discretionary trusts. But Jim Chalmers says that won't apply in all circumstances.
3: Deceased estates are exempt. Existing discretionary testamentary trusts are exempt. There are a whole range of exemptions which recognise that trusts have a legitimate role to play in some instances.
1: The federal government's being urged to rethink plans to remove higher private health insurance rebates for older Australians. The move will bring seniors in line with those aged under 65, with the Commonwealth saying it'll address generational inequality. But Chris Grice from National Seniors says it'll put greater pressure on public hospitals.
4: We need to do everything we possibly can to make sure that as many people as possible, whether they be pensioners, part pensioners or self-funded retirees, they continue with their private health insurance.
1: Builders have welcomed a new federal and Queensland government deal to deliver 51,000 new homes to the state. The governments will each contribute about $400 million, while the Commonwealth will also provide $1.6 billion in zero-interest loans for infrastructure like road upgrades. Michael Hopkins from Master Builders Queensland says it's a good step forward, but more needs to be done.
5: The tax settings, I think, were a big hit to us. We've also got workforce challenges. We've still got lots of building industry red tape that we're working with the current state government on trying to reform. It's a challenging time for the industry at the moment.
1: Gold Coast police say it's lucky no one was hurt when rocks were allegedly thrown at a bus on Saturday night, prompting a crash. The vehicle hit a tree at Currumbin after allegedly being targeted by e-bike riders. Chief Superintendent Kylie Riggs says it could have been much worse.
6: When you start to target members of the public, and certainly those that are driving in vehicles, the outcome could be catastrophic. Had that bus been going quicker and impacted that tree much harder, you could have had really significant injuries, if not death.
1: A minor earthquake has shaken parts of Queensland's North Burnett. Geoscience Australia says the tremor was recorded in the Monto region about 10 o'clock last night and also felt this morning. It had a magnitude of 3.5. In sport, four players have been selected to debut for Queensland in next week's Rugby League State of Origin opener in Sydney. Roosters playmaker Sam Walker headlines the inclusions, named to replace an injured Tom Dearden in the halves. Titans back, Jojo Fifita, Dolphin Max Plath and Sharks second rower Britton Nicara will also play their first match. Broncos star Reece Walsh has been overlooked, though, with Kalen Ponga named as Queensland fullback. Maroons coach Billy Slater says he's taken several factors into account in his selections.
7: It's about what you've done prior in the jersey. It's about your habits and form at the moment, and you know what gives you confidence that you're going to go out there and outlay your best football. So I think it's a really exciting team.
1: Queensland's weather, cloudy with areas of rain in the state's west as well as the central and southern interior. Isolated showers about the east coast, partly cloudy elsewhere. Cairns and Townsville 29, Mackay and Bundaberg 27 degrees, Rockhampton 28, Mount Isa 22. In the state's southeast, cloudy with rain, Brisbane, Ipswich and Logan 22. The

0: Golden Sunshine Coast, the top of 23, Toowoomba 18. 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
3: A Qantas plane was diverted over the weekend after a passenger allegedly bit a flight attendant. It's the latest in a rise of antisocial and abusive behaviour by passengers on aircraft. How are cabin crew dealing with these issues? Air age, apparently, is the phrase it's used. I've been taking calls on this. I'd love to hear your story. 1300 222 612 is the phone number. And Origin Game 1 team lists are in. Who is in and who's missing out on wearing the Mighty Maroons jersey for Game 1? You'll find out in just a moment.
4: Spend an hour in the life of someone else.
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3: 1300 222 612 is my phone number, or you can send me a text 0467 922 612. Earlier this morning, Laurie Daly's picks for Origin Game 1 Blues squad was announced, and a short time ago, Billy Slater revealed the Queensland team. The ABC sport guru is Quentin Hull. Quentin, long time no speak. Thanks for joining me this morning.
7: Not a problem, Steve. How are you?
3: I'm doing all right. Who made the cut for the Maroons?
7: Well, there's a number of talking points. And look, across these two squads, we've got not only the regular who's in, who's out, but the tweak to the eligibility criteria means we get to see star players who have played for New Zealand and England now get a chance to play at Origin. There's one of those for Queensland, Britton Nicora, who's been named on the bench. But I think, you know, the big talking point, particularly in this city, and like he's a headline act. Rhys Walsh is not there for Queensland. He's been left out altogether, with Billy Slater opting to go with Callan Ponga at fullback. And interesting, with the changes to footy in 2026, there are now six players on the interchange bench, of which you're only allowed to use four. So basically there's sort of two insurance policies there. And even Billy Slater hasn't used any of those on Rhys Walsh. He's decided at this stage, you know, to have Ezra Mamm, Walsh's Broncos teammate, as the sort of insurance policy if something goes wrong in the halves. So Ponga gets the nod at fullback. Lots of storylines. Sam Walker gets an Origin debut in the halves along with Cam Munster. They're looking for a halfback after Tom Dearden injured himself in club footy a couple of weeks ago. He was outstanding, Dearden, when he came in for the last two games last year. So that's a big loss for the Maroons, but Walker to partner the skipper Munster in the halves. Jojo Fifita from the Titans, named on the wing for his debut. Max Plath from the Dolphins. He's been excellent. And he has been named in the Locks jersey, even though he's been playing hooker for the Dolphins. But he's just a guy that, pure footballer, just feels in. He just can play a number of roles. So that's...
3: You mean he's the Swiss Army knife of the Maroons team?
7: Oh, he is. He is. And it's a selection which shows that, you know, club form is of a high quality when it comes to what the Queensland selectors are looking at here. So I think that's a much deserved selection. And then, you know, there's always the history of guys that have been there before that are entrusted to do the job again. I mean, Kurt Capewell's had a bit of an injury interrupted club season, but he's such a versatile player. He's been named in the second round. I don't know whether it'll start there, but nonetheless, Capewell's there. A guy like Tom Flegler, who had such a long period out of the game with a really scary injury where essentially he sort of had nerve damage from his neck and down his shoulder, and we didn't know how long he was going to be out for. But having had such a long time out of the game, for him to be named again in Origin, that's a great story as well. So, look, maybe, you know, and you look at the bench, you know, I think Trent Liero from Melbourne's probably lucky to be in the top 17, but he's there, and Kulikefu Fenefuiaki from the Dolphins is named as the 20th man just outside the squad. So, look, there's lots of

0: talking points. I will just run through it for you. So it's Ponga at fullback, Selwyn Cobbo on the wing with Jojo Fifita. Cobbo's another great story, having been cast away from the Broncos, didn't make that grand final team last year, back in Origin, back playing great footy for the Finns. The Hammer and Rob Toyer in the centres, Munster and Walker in the halves, Flegler and Tino up front, Harry Grant the hooker, Ruben Cotter and Kurt Capewell been named in the second row, Max Plath named as lock, and then that bench, Britton Nickera now eligible as a Kiwi international that had previously ruled him ineligible, so he's there. Lindsay Collins, Pat Carrigan, Trent Liero in the top 17, Ezra Mam 18th, Gimat Shibasaki 19th, and Fino Fuiaki sort of that forward replacement outside the top 19.
1: The ABC Sports' Quentin Hull is my guest. Who's on the Blues squad?
0: Well, the big talking point for mine was whether or not they were going to stick with Dylan Edwards at fullback or go back to James Tedesco, and it's the latter. I think Laurie Daly has sort of, you know, looked at maybe the Roosters combination of Reece Robson at hooker along with James Tedesco at fullback. But that being said, you take away from the Penrith combo of Cleary and Edwards. Nonetheless, I mean, Tedesco's been in excellent form. And again, you know, guys who have played for New Zealand and England who now get a chance. Adam Fanua Blake's been named in the front row for the Blues, and Victor Radley and Casey McLean on the bench. Now, Radley's an English international. McLean's a Kiwi as well. So there's another example of guys that wouldn't have been selected if the eligibility criteria had not been changed.
1: Mm-hmm. I hear Laurie Daly made a slight slip when naming his team.
0: Well, I think he said Casey McGuire rather than Casey McLean, who's right, an old Broncos player. But, you know, that can happen to us all when you've been around footy long enough.
1: Yes.
0: Get a little slip. You know, from a local perspective, I'm glad that Katoni Staggs gets to return to Origin. His form for the Broncos has been excellent. So he's in the centres with Stephen Crichton. Tolu Kola from Manly is a debutant named on the wing for New South Wales. He's been in excellent form. So here's that Blues team. Tedesco at fullback, To'o and Kohler on the wings, Crichton and Staggs in the centres. Mitch Moses is alongside Nathan Cleary in the halves, and there's no Jerome Luai at all in the squad. He's not even the backup playmaker. I'll get to that in a minute. Fanua Blake and Mitch Barnett up front, Robson the hooker, Hudson Young and Hamoli Olakau'atu in the second row, and Isaiah Yeo as lock and captain. Very strong bench of Cam Murray, Victor Radley, Jacob Saifiti, Blake Braley's a rookie from Cronulla. Ethan Strange, the Canberra playmaker, is the backup half for Laurie Daly. Mm. So he's a potential debutant, and Casey McLean rounds out the 19 with Dylan Lucas from the Knights, who actually played his 50th game in the NRL yesterday, Dylan Lucas. So he's the sort of the 20th man. So a bit of talking points there across both teams.
1: Peter from Redlands sent me a text saying, I can't believe Reece Walsh, the best back in the NRL, cannot be included somewhere in a 20-player squad, says Peter. Why not? Question mark, question mark, question mark.
0: Great question, Peter. And you know what I would have done? And it might have angered the Broncos and Broncos fans, but you've got two insurance policies now. As I was saying, you get to pick six on the bench, of which on match day you decide which four you use. Now, we know Ponga's had his injury issues, and even Reece Walsh is sort of... But if for mine, and with no disrespect to Gemat Shibasaki, I wouldn't have had him at 19. I would have had Reece Walsh there. Now, if he sits on the bench and doesn't play, so be it. It'd anger Broncos fans because he's ruled out of club footy as well. But the thing is, what happened? I know that you've got Hamiso Tabuai-Fidow that can play at fullback, Selwyn Cobbo who could play at fullback. But you know, for mine, if you've got two insurance policies, why buy one when you could buy two? Nothing against Shibasaki. If he thinks he needs cover in that position, fair enough. I wouldn't have done that. I would have had Reece Walsh there in case of emergency.
1: There you go, Peter. This is 612 ABC Brisbane. Quentin Hull is running me through the lineup for the Maroons team and the Blues team for State of Origin Game 1. For those scheduling their watch parties, when and where is Game 1, Quentin?
0: So Sydney, Wednesday week, Wednesday of next week. Game 1, Sydney. Game 2, Melbourne. Game 3, first week of July here in Brisbane.
1: All right. On that note, I'll let you go. Actually, no, quick question. Fresh off Magic Round, what did you think?

0: Blowout results, unfortunately. I mean, it's just a great carnival of footy, but unfortunately, really the only good game was the Sydney Roosters North Queensland game, which the Cowboys won. That was the middle game on Saturday. So I'm glad that the rain waited until today. It would have been pretty miserable if it really bucketed down over the weekend. And look, Magic Round is going to change. I feel a little melancholic this morning, Steve, because we'll never get a Magic Round like that ever again, because the extra team comes in next year with the Perth Bears. They'll need to find another club game slot somewhere. And, you know, Magic Round might be spread across the state, which I, you know, nothing against our regional friends. But what makes Magic Round special is that we're all in the one spot at the one venue watching Women's Origin and all club games in the NRL. If they're going to spread it around, it won't have the same feel. So if you were lucky enough to be there over the weekend, cherish it. Magic Round will never be the same again.
1: Quentin Hull from ABC Sport is an 80s music aficionado.
0: By the way, you know what I did last night?
1: What?
0: To try and chill out after Magic Round.
1: What?
0: You know, I had the last game on, the Penrith Dragons game, but I had to watch Eurovision just to sort of get out of the sports space for a while. And, you know, what was it? Delta judged second, popular vote ninth, overall fourth.
1: Yeah.
0: That's great.
1: Yeah.
0: Yeah.
1: I'm about to play a song called Only the Good Die Young. Who am I about to play, Quentin Hull?
0: Oh, geez, I should know. Oh, that's Billy Joel. Yes.
1: Thanks for your time, Quentin.
0: Glad I got it right. My brain's a bit fried today.
1: He's right. That's Billy Joel, Only the Good Die Young on 612 ABC Brisbane.

0: Clinton Hull was right. He was on the money. It's Billy Joel, Only the Good Die Young, 20 minutes past 10. This is 612 ABC Brisbane. Have you ever been on a flight and a fellow passenger has made your and everyone else's journey a challenge, a nightmare? Flight attendants are the first to help and de-escalate the situation. However, incidents of disruptive and abusive behaviour appear to be on the rise. Most recently, over the weekend just gone, when a flight was heading from Australia to the United States, it was diverted to Tahiti after a passenger was reported to have allegedly bitten a flight attendant. The incident was filmed by other passengers.
1: I need you to behave yourself.
2: Bro,
1: you're carrying on like a bloody two-bob watch.
3: I'm going to take you down the back. You're going to stay down there.
1: You're going to stay down the back.
3: Just sit down the back.
1: You've had your last chance.
2: Yeah. I've had my last chance.
0: It didn't end well. Terry O'Toole is a federal secretary for the Flight Attendants Association of Australia. Terry, how do you see that situation? How concerning was it on the weekend?
4: Well, good morning. It was very concerning. I mean, everyone has to remember that an aircraft is a workplace for cabin crew. So no one wants to go into their workplace and be bitten, or in this instance, head-butted, kicking, spitting, was all the behaviour that this particular person exhibited. So no one really thinks that they're going to go for a day at the office and that's going to happen. So, you know, it's completely unacceptable.
0: I missed that. So this person allegedly headbutted and kicked and spat as well.
4: Well, that's my understanding from the reporting I've heard. That's why the flight was diverted.
0: Good grief.
4: It wasn't just the bite. He was completely unmanageable and completely unable to be restrained. I think it took about five people to restrain him. Of course, it looks like on the video that he's intoxicated, but I want to be really clear. The crew could smell no alcohol on his breath, and he'd hardly had any drink served to him during the flight. So he'd been acting up for around 2 hours. So it wasn't just a 5-minute sort of video that you saw. He'd been carrying on for quite a while before it got to that point.
0: How do these people get on an aircraft in that situation? I mean, sure, if someone is possibly under the influence of something and is acting erratically, is the power there for staff to say, we're not going to take off with you on board?
4: Absolutely. So I don't think the behaviour started until into the flight.
0: Right.
4: And it was, I think there was 11 hours to go. It's around about a 16, 17 hour flight. So it's a few hours in. And he was, you know, before it even got to that point, you could see that the crew were waiting for him to come out of the bathroom because he'd been carrying on swearing and just being erratic. And clearly he didn't know he was even in a plane, which is really concerning. But I think as first responders, the cabin crew acted professionally. They're well trained. I think they did a great job.
0: How frequently are flight attendants having to deal with aggravated and abusive behaviour on flights? There seems to be some body of opinion that something is going wrong. It's getting worse.
4: Yeah, I think everyone's under a lot of pressure. I think, you know, the world pressures that fall on all of us then amplify in certain situations where you're not in control. And I think one of the things we see the most of is non-compliance when a cabin crew gives you a direction. And remembering those directions are about safety. They're always about the safety of yourself, or if not yourself, around the people around you. So it just seems to be a lot of lack of compliance or not wanting to take direction. I think you heard from that gentleman, you know, he was carrying on like a two-bob watch, by the way, and he sort of said, I've had my last chance, have I? And off came his glasses, which looked like he wanted to carry on with the crew member. It's that kind of, you know, go back to your seat, be quiet, that kind of direction that they were trying to give him, and he just wouldn't take it.
0: Does it help flight attendants if other passengers say, listen, I'm troubled, I'm concerned about, you know, someone in the aisle that's sitting near us or what have you? Does that help, or is that...
4: No, that's
0: the hindrance
4: true.
0: Or not,
4: yeah. I can tell you, recently we've had quite a few incidents where it's been passenger on passenger. So another passenger's started pushing and poking at another passenger in, you know,

0: ready to carry something on. So it's not always against the crew. Sometimes behaviour is just unacceptable. I think people just need to remember that at 40,000 feet in the air, while they may think there's no police, the cabin crew are charged to be that. So they are the first responders in the air. They are the nurses. They are the paramedics. They are the police. So in this situation, when they recognise that they just simply couldn't control this man, the communication goes to the flight deck and the flight deck makes the decision, and it was made that he would be restrained. He was flexi-cuffed, and that was the diversion, because even with flexi-cuffs, they couldn't control him. He was still, as I said, trying to headbutt, kick, spit, and that's when the decision was made that he becomes unsafe. I mean, you wouldn't want someone like that trying to open an aircraft door.
1: Indeed. Terry O'Toole is Federal Secretary of the Flight Attendants Association of Australia. Terry, flight attendants are given training. What sort of training are they given to deal with this scenario?
0: Well, they are, in all accounts, they try to de-escalate first, and they're really good at that.
1: Yeah.
0: They get people that, you know, want to carry it on, but it doesn't take too much, you know. I mean, let's look at this poor, well, I don't want to say poor character, let's look at this character. He's been offloaded in Tahiti. God knows if he spent the night in the Tahitian jail. Qantas have cancelled his ticket. I don't know that any other carrier are going to want to pick him up after his behaviour. How's he going to get home? Like, he's ruined his, if he was going for work, he's probably endangered his employment. If he was going to meet family and friends, he's ruined that. So, you know, the 5 minutes of behaviour, or in his case, a couple of hours, has made a, you know, has just ruined his, you know, who knows, his life, his chances, his employment. And we have a lot of people get really upset about baggage, luggage, carry-on, being asked to put their, you know, check in their bag and getting really cranky about that. In the big scheme of things, you don't want things to escalate as this one has. Just do, if the crew asks you to do something,

0: had too much to drink, and the flight attendants have had to, you know, sort of calm the person down or restrict alcohol, which often sets them off even worse.
1: Yes.
0: Do the airlines say, I'm sorry, Steve Austin, you have a problem with alcohol, you aren't allowed back on any flight, you know?
1: Yes.
0: In other words, actually banning these people from endangering the lives of others at some unknown date in the future.
1: Absolutely. So there's a panel that most of the airlines have, and that is a panel where they review passenger behaviour. And if someone's deemed to, you know, whether it's, you know, some people lose it on the first strike, depending on the type of behaviour. And you're right, they cannot risk at 44,000 feet having someone on an aircraft that doesn't want to comply and do the right thing. So airlines do issue bans to people. We've had people banned for, I mean, there's some horrific behaviours that some passengers do. We've had passengers upskirting on planes, taking photos of crew and other passengers, inappropriately.
0: Good
1: so
0: grief.
1: A lot of that. Yeah,
0: these people aren't allowed back on flights, are they?
1: No, a lot of them are banned and they do lose their travel rights. So I think I always say, you know, an aircraft is like a small village and there's always going to be a village idiot. So, you know, you expect that kind of behaviour, not in droves on one plane, but you will always get someone that either doesn't want to comply, think the rules don't apply to them, or wants to behave in an antisocial behaviour manner.
0: Terry O'Toole is the Federal Secretary of the Flight Attendants Association. Terry, we've heard of increases of people using vapes on planes, with, you know, videos circulating on social media showing people having a quiet puff and their vape in the toilet or something. What concerns does this raise for cabin crew?
1: Well, lots of concerns. They're banned. They're not allowed on board. It's the same as smoking. And I can assure you, if it's done on any of flights in Australia, they'll be on you quicker than you can say Jack Robinson. They'll be there. So, you know, don't do it in Australian planes. A lot of the videos would be, I'd imagine, foreign carriers. But if it's happening on Australian planes, I can guarantee the crew will be all over it.
0: Terry, you have flight attendants have a newfound respect as far as I'm concerned. I don't know how you do it. I don't know how you put up with these galahs.
1: I think that's what a lot of people forget. You know, on a good day in the office, crew are there to give you something to eat and something to drink. But when it's needed, they are first responders and they will respond in that manner. So, you know, hats off to them. So if you're on a flight today, go and say hi to them. Say, you know, you appreciate them because it is a really, it's a really good career for people, but I think a lot of people are misguided in actually what the role of a cabin crew member is.
0: Yeah, so they're no longer a trolley dolly, inverted commas. It's far more.
1: Absolutely not.
0: Yeah. Terry, thanks for your help. I really appreciate that.
1: Thank you.
0: Terry O'Toole, Federal Secretary of the FAA. Tony from Aspley, what are your thoughts on harassment on aircraft flights, Tony?
2: Yeah, look, Steve, I think it's a bigger problem than just the flights. Like, it is a major issue on flights, but I've got two daughters who are teachers and we're in an age of entitlement. Like, they cop it day in, day out. Nothing gets done. They don't have the backing of the government, especially the previous government, who promised everything and delivered nothing. We've got politicians who seem to be entitled to everything, you know, like they've committed all these atrocities that we've seen with the CFMEU, and nobody's faced any court time or any legal time.
0: Well, time will tell. That depends on what comes out of the Commission of Inquiry, so you never know.
2: Yeah,
0: so, Tony, you think there's a problem of entitlement?
2: Yeah, look, I think, like, you know, even my local...
0: I think, but Tony from Aspley there, thank you very much for your call. 1300-222-612 is the phone number. If you've been on a flight and there's been an unruly passenger, what's it been like for you? You give us a call. 1300-222-612 is the phone number. Rick of the Sunshine Coast says, Stephen, team, flight attendants deserve a pay rise in economy and duty-free refreshments. Possible solutions are low alcohol only and more toilets. As a STEM nerd, cabin pressure aids alcohol absorption. You could incorporate alcohol locks on the seat belt and deal with consequences on landing, says Rick from the Sunshine Coast. Rick, thank you very much. Let's go to Maria Hatsakos with news headlines again. Maria, good morning again.
3: Hello there, Steve. The federal government's being urged to rethink plans to remove higher private health insurance rebates for older Australians. The move will bring seniors into line with those aged under 65, with the Commonwealth saying it'll address generational inequality. But Seniors Australia says it'll put greater pressure on public hospitals. Builders have welcomed a new federal and Queensland government agreement to deliver 51,000

0: and new homes in the state. The governments will each contribute about $400 million, while the Commonwealth will also provide $1.6 billion in zero-interest loans for infrastructure like road upgrades. Master Builders Queensland says it's a good step forward, but more needs to be done to support the industry. Gold Coast Police say it's lucky no one was hurt when rocks were allegedly thrown at a bus on Saturday night, prompting a crash. The vehicle hit a tree at Currumbin after allegedly being targeted by e-bike riders. Investigations are continuing. In rugby league, Broncos star Reece Walsh has been left out of the Queensland State of Origin team for next week's opener in Sydney. Four players have been selected to debut for the Maroons, including Roosters playmaker Sam Walker, Titans back Jojo Fifita, Dolphin Max Plath and Sharks second rower Britton Nicara. But Reece Walsh has been overlooked, with Kaelin Ponga named as Queensland fullback. More news at 11.
1: 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Knit a beanie with me, Kat Feeney, on 612 ABC Brisbane.
2: Speak of the devil herself. It's Kat Feeney.
3: Hiya.
2: Hello, Kat. What's happening?
3: Fun being the devil. You have more fun, don't you?
2: I don't know.
3: Sort of one of those devilish days, isn't it, Stephen? What do you do? Okay.
2: Kat Feeney, 12:30 today.
3: Has lowered the standing desk to a point where we are both now popping really awkward squats while speaking with you this afternoon. Why did you do that?
2: Because Kat Feeney is a tall, svelte radio announcer. I thought I'd have fun making her squat.
3: That's okay.
2: Because normally I have to lift the desk up to reach it to your level, which is
3: I'm fine.
2: What, 6'1", 6'2"?
3: How are your thighs? Are you feeling all right? Are you feeling the burn?
2: My thighs don't burn, baby.
3: Engage your core, Stephen.
2: So tell me what's happening at 12:30.
3: Lots of stuff's happening at 12:30. Look, we're going to just, you heard that beanie call out. You've only got a couple of weeks left if you want to get your beanies in.
2: Mm-hmm.
3: We've got a big knitathon planned. Very soon we'll be collecting up all of the beanies that have been lovingly and thoughtfully sent in and distributing them through our charity partners to people who really need them. So if you would like to get off your phone, if you would like to stop doom scrolling, if you would like to do something constructive with your hands, it's not that hard. Stephen could do it. And I think you could as well. All you need to do is get your crocheted or knitted beanie into me pronto at the ABC. What are you doing? Now you're bouncing up and down. This is very distracting.
2: I'm just stretching my muscles.
3: It looks as though you have an invisible pogo stick.
2: I'm enjoying the burn.
3: Are you really?
2: Mm-hmm. Yeah.
3: I could go all morning.
2: I could go lower.
3: Oh, could you?
2: We could do a Russian Cossack dance.
3: Okay, yeah, fine. Bring it on.
2: Kat Feeney.
3: Wasn't it yes?
2: Nothing.
3: Oh. I was just going to say, it was sad to see Delta lose Eurovision over the weekend. I mean, she came fourth. That's not a loss.
2: Delta won in the hearts of Australia.
3: There we go. Yeah, we should celebrate the victories. This afternoon, Stephen, we'll be talking about the victory in Stafford. I know you've already had a pass at it with your experts this morning, but we'll be contemplating that against the backdrop of the latest news polling that indicates Angus Taylor is now the preferred Prime Minister.
2: Mm-hmm.
3: I find that very interesting. There's a lot that's very interesting about what's happening with the news polling and then how the various news mastheads are treating the numbers in their coverage and the words chosen to express the story depicted in the data. You're also going to hear a little bit about what you need to do if you want to get active for the ECHA, Steve.
2: Mm-hmm.
3: The Brookfield show is on this weekend. I've decided to enter a Madeira cake, which is the feature cake at the Brookfield show. Now, I have no idea about what makes a winning Madeira cake. And normally I look forward to picking the brains of your wonderful Alison Alexander, who I understand is not with us this morning.
2: Not today.
3: So we're going to hear tomorrow what it takes to make a winning Madeira cake. And I am going to impress upon you yet again that if you want to have a shot at the Queensland in a Jar cookery competition this year, you absolutely need to get your butt into gear, Steve, which is clenching. Is it still clenching?
2: No, my butt's not clenching.
3: You feeling okay?
2: Thighs.
3: Okay.
2: I'm getting a slight burn on the thighs now.
3: Yeah, I'm feeling good. We could go lower. Do you want to go lower?
2: That's as low as the desk will go.
3: You only have a little bit of time left to register your intention to join the cookery competition at the ECHA this year. The time is running out. So if you haven't visited the ECHA website yet and submitted your registration form, you're going to do it. I bet you haven't, have you?
2: I haven't.
3: Have you done it? No,
2: no.
3: Of course you haven't.
2: No, I haven't done it.
3: Well, you could do it today. Again, not that hard.
2: Why is it you always make work for me?
3: It's not really that work. It's enjoyable. Do you know what? You're going to hear from a professor in deep thought this afternoon who will

0: reveal how knitting can actually be good for your brain. Stephen, this is something that goes far beyond you making a positive difference in the life of someone else. This is about you with the power of change literally in your own hands.
1: 12:30 this afternoon with Kat Feeney. Thanks, Kat.
2: From weather emergencies to sporting victories, if it matters in Brisbane, you'll hear it on 612 ABC Brisbane.

The B52's at Love Shack on 612 ABC Brisbane. Earlier on today, I played you a grab from Alan Kohler, the ABC's finance correspondent, explaining what was wrong with the supply of housing in Australia and its connection to immigration. If you didn't hear or see the full report,

0: by Alan last night. Here's what you missed.
1: Well, the centrepiece of the budget was tax reform to improve housing affordability, which was either a courageous or deceitful broken promise, depending where you stand. It wasn't necessary, though, because the National Housing Accord plan to build 1.2 million dwellings by June 2029 isn't working. There are 120,000 behind already and not much chance of catching up. And there are two problems. First, the accord is about approvals, and that's not the problem. They are falling short of target, but a lot more houses are being approved by councils than are being built, which is disguised by a statistical quirk. The ABS doesn't collect development applications data, only construction certificates, which is the final step before building starts. Now, discussions with the industry and councils suggest each state is sitting on at least 100,000 approvals that aren't getting built. So about 750,000 houses and flats look stranded because the developer can't make the project stack up. The second thing is that population growth is not falling as expected. In fact, it's rising. The latest data for net overseas migration is for September last year, when migration and population growth both increased. Now, more recent data on long-term arrivals suggests it continues to rise. So in the budget, Treasury has had to increase its forecast for it. But it is still saying that migration will fall to 225,000 in 2 years' time, or about 100,000 fewer than last year. Now, if that forecast comes true, then the current level of housing completions will more than meet demand and bring house prices down. But for some reason, the government won't turn that forecast into a target. The oppositions, both of them, are talking about migration targets, and it's now a key political battleground. Well, maybe that's the next bit of courage that's needed from the government, turning its migration forecasts into targets.
0: Alan Kohler. Now, the Housing Minister, Claire O'Neill, who's currently in Brisbane today, spoke with our breakfast team this morning, and they asked her about whether or not they want house prices to actually come down and what they were doing about immigration and its very high levels. This was Claire O'Neill.
2: We are bringing migration down. Migration numbers, it's hard to be sort of perfectly accurate to the person. And the reason that's the case is because this requires on when people leave Australia, not just when they arrive. And that's something that is dependent on the individual, whether they've got a job here, all of those other things. So I think we can get into the sort of complications of it all. The big picture, though, is migration's a piece of the puzzle and it's coming down under our government.
3: So you still want a bit of wriggle room. That's what it sounds like.
2: Well, it's just that the migration system depends on the individuals who live in our country and the choices that they make. And one of those important choices is when they leave. So let me just give you an example. If we've got someone here who's a tradie with skills that we desperately need, the migration, the migration numbers will count that person as staying in our country, even if they were scheduled to leave that year. But we may actually very much need that person in our country because they're helping us build the homes that are going to be required as part of this.
0: Federal Housing Minister Claire O'Neill earlier on this morning with our breakfast duo Craig and Loretta. I spoke with the Deputy Chief Executive of the Master Builders today, and he said this.
4: Steve, we need all the policy levers in the moving in the same direction here. It was only less than a week ago the federal government announced those changes to negative gearing and capital gains tax, and the federal government's figures say 35,000 less homes across Australia over 10 years because of that. So
0: yes,
4: we have lots of challenges and we need all the policy settings moving, adding to supply at the moment, not taking away from it.
0: That was the voice of the Deputy Chief Executive of the Master Builders Association in Queensland, Michael Hopkins.
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0: Just want to replay you a little bit of an interview I brought you last week. Margaret Duncan has written a book through the local publisher, Connercourt Publishers, that was launched last week. And Margaret came in to tell me about her story. Her story as Fifi the stripper, probably the most controversial stripper of the 1980s, where she defeated an indecency charge that was laid against her by Queensland police. Margaret joined me in studio. Let me give you some highlights of what Margaret told me of her story when she was a younger woman.
7: Swizzles was a strip club. So Swizzles had, I think they had ladies shows on a Tuesday night and men's shows on a Thursday night. And I think they had a mixed one on the weekend. So,
0: is the culture different in a ladies' show versus a men's show at a strip club?
7: Completely different.
0: Explain.
7: I think women are so much more wild.
0: Tell me why.
7: Well, you can't bounce out a woman, can you?
0: Right.
7: You can't really put her in a headlock.
0: Right.
7: So, yeah, people are difficult. I don't know. Just women are wild, and men seem to be more polite, to be honest with you.
0: Isn't that interesting?
7: Yeah, yeah.
0: I think it's a mother thing. It's a mother thing, really.
7: I think it's a mother thing. I really do. So, lots of years to think about it.
0: So do men feel guilty about going seeing a female strip club, but women feel party mood to go see a men's strip club?
7: Exactly correct, actually. Yeah, I don't know if men feel guilty. They seem to have it. Well, in those days, people just drank more, I think, too.
0: Okay.
7: And by the end of it, they were pretty annihilated. It's easier to strip in front of men, but, you know, I had to strip in front of men and women. And women are a little pickier than men.
0: Really?
7: Yeah, of course.
0: So women are harder in the audience to strip in front of than men?
7: Yeah, of course. You know, woman to woman, it's a little bit more difficult. But
0: why? Now, why is that?
7: Well, there's some women that will come up after the show and go, you look fabulous, I'm so happy, you know, I wish I could do that. And there's other women like, oh, she's got a bit of cellulite there and she's got a bit of a bump there. So, you know, it depends. Whereas men don't care. Well, after the court case, it was like you can't show your genitals. They can now in a strip club, but in those days you couldn't. So that was the parameter.
0: Right.
7: So we all used dusters, rulers, bridal flowers, whatever we could to hide our bits and pieces.
0: Does that make the anticipation of more intense or not?
7: No, I don't think anyone really noticed. To be honest with you, when you're on a stage, you can look right into a man's face and he'll be looking at your face. And men are voyeurs. By nature, but like...
0: Well, we like looking at naked women usually.
7: They do like looking at naked women.
0: Not always, I realise, but
7: usually. Mostly they look at your face.
0: So what does that mean? What does that indicate? What's the meaning of that, Fifi?
7: I don't know, but I think that, you know, like it's more intense than that. They actually look at your face more than your body.
0: My interview with Margaret Duncan, otherwise known as Fifi the Stripper. She's written her story. This was the time of the Fitzgerald era in the 1980s in Queensland. It's published in Australia by Connor Court Publishers, and the book was released here last week. This is So Far Away by Dire Straits on 612 ABC with me, Steve Austin. It's 11 minutes to 11, news at 11, then conversations after 11 o'clock today.

That's Dire Straits. 7 to 11, news at 11. Now to that competition that I told you Australia has no business being in. You might know it as Eurovision. Australia ended up placing fourth at the song contest over the weekend. The song contest to promote European unity. With Delta Goodrum delivering what has been dubbed a flawless performance. Now, as you know, I'm not a fan, but I think absolutely right. She was amazing. Just not enough, though, to get her over the finish line in first place.

As I said previously, she schooled European artists on how to sing at a public event. Now, the honour of first place went to the country Bulgaria, who've won the contest for the first time, which is kind of nice. I mean, that's nice. You want someone to have a first opportunity. That's a nice thing. With a song by artist Dara called Bangaranga.

0: I have no idea what bangaranga means.
1: Bangaranga is this inner feeling that everything is going to be all right and that everything is possible. I've been having battle with anxiety, and one thing that helped me was having this inner conversation with myself and asking myself, what's the value? What's my value? And I found that being who you are and staying authentic to who you are is the most powerful thing.
0: There you go, life lessons from Dada and Bangaranga. I'm the Bangaranga.

0: Eurovision for 2026, a competition of which Australia had no right nor reason to be in.
1: New from ABC Books.
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0: What bothers me is a bungalunga sounds a bit like that song that was out a few years ago of the frog that was a ding ding ding ding ding ding ding ding ding ding ding ding ding, that really annoying song. What was it called? My producer's yelling. Teasy frog, was it? Crazy frog. My producer's yelling at me. Crazy frog. It reminds me too much of Crazy Frog. Thank you for your messages and what have you. Oh, my goodness, they found it. It's Axel F, apparently.

0: What can I say? Western civilization is doomed. Jane says, please make it stop. Your wish is my desire, Jane. Thank you very much for your company. Thank you for your messages. Thank you for your phone calls and your stories. We'll be back with you tomorrow. Kat Feeney from 12:30 today.
1: Everything Brisbane.
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5: ABC News. Good morning, I'm Maria Hatzakis. Ukraine has launched another lethal drone attack in Russia, killing at least four people, with its president threatening more to come. His Europe correspondent, Elias Kluwer.
6: Russian state media says Ukraine launched its biggest attack in a year, claiming hundreds of drones were deployed in an attack on Moscow. Four people were killed in the aerial strike that Ukraine's President Volodymyr Zelensky said was entirely justified. The attack was in response to a Russian drone and missile strike on Kyiv, where 24 people were killed. The escalation in aerial warfare comes after a short-lived ceasefire ended earlier last week. Analysts say Russian advances in eastern Ukraine are stalling, but Kyiv's allies believe the Kremlin still has no interest in peace.
5: Taiwan's president has stressed the importance of a pending arms sale from the United States in his first comments since the US and Chinese presidents met in Beijing. Emily Gramenz reports from Washington.
7: In a statement, the president, Lai Ching-te, says Taiwan will not provoke or escalate conflict, but will also not relinquish its national sovereignty and way of life. It comes after US President Donald Trump said he may or may not greenlight a new $19 billion arms sale to Taiwan as he was leaving a summit with Chinese President Xi Jinping. Mr. Lai called US arms sales the most important deterrent for actions that undermine regional peace and stability. Emily Gramenz, ABC News, Washington.
5: There are growing concerns about the impact of the removal of higher private health insurance rebates for older Australians. Fiona Blackwood explains.
8: Disability pensioner Denise Peters is concerned about how she'll be able to afford private health insurance price rises.
9: It's going to hurt a lot of pensioners.
8: Last month, the government announced older Australians would see a reduction in their private health rebates, bringing them in line with those under 65, in a bid to address generational inequality. Chris Grice from National Seniors Australia is concerned thousands of Australians won't be able to afford to maintain private health cover, putting further pressure on public hospitals.
5: The Sunshine Coast Council is moving to forcibly auction off dozens of properties whose owners have failed to pay nearly $500,000 in rates. Liam McNally has the story.
10: Under state legislation, local councils have the power to sell properties with outstanding rates bills to recover the debt on behalf of the community. In January, the Sunshine Coast Council sent letters to 58 landowners who hadn't paid their rates charges and late fees for the past 3 years. Some subsequently paid, but 26 properties remain overdue, owing $474,000. The council will send a final warning letter before a public auction in October. The council says most people settle the debt before auction. Last year, there were 62 properties identified with overdue rates, but only one property was sold.
5: In rugby league, Broncos star Reece Walsh has been left out of the Queensland State of Origin team for next week's opener in Sydney. Four players have been selected to debut for the Maroons, including Roosters playmaker Sam Walker, Titans back Jojo Fifita, Dolphin Max Plath and Sharks second rower Britton Nicara. But Reece Walsh has been overlooked, with Kalen Ponga named as Queensland fullback. Maroons coach Billy Slater says that was a difficult decision.
11: I think we've all seen what Kalen's done at this level, but also in his return when he's played for the Knights this year. He's in exceptional form. I feel Kalen's best position is fullback. He knows how to play that position and he's really nailed it. He's in a real sweet spot of his career and life at the moment.
5: Briefly in soccer, West Ham's hopes of avoiding relegation from the English Premier League have taken a massive hit after a 3-1 loss to Newcastle. Manchester United has continued its excellent form in the second half of the season with a 3-2 home victory over Nottingham Forest. Queensland's weather cloudy with areas of rain in the state's west as well as the central and southern interior. Isolated showers about the east coast, partly cloudy elsewhere. Cairns and Townsville 29 degrees, Mackay and Bundaberg 27, Rockhampton 28, Mount Isa 22. In the state southeast, cloudy with rain, Brisbane, Ipswich and Logan 22, the Golden Sunshine Coast a top of 23 degrees, Toowoomba 18. Looking ahead, cloudy with rain tomorrow, mostly sunny on Wednesday. 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
23: When Louise Phillip was 15 years old, she managed to convince her parents to let her drop out of school and become an actress. She'd just scored her first proper telly job, a regular gig on one of Australia's favourite series in the 1970s, Bell Bird. So Louise's life was going just as she had dreamt it would. But then on Boxing Day that year, in a car full of family and friends driving home from Sydney to Melbourne, there was a terrible accident. 2 months into her rehab, Louise was told that she had zero chance of returning to TV, that her career was over before it really began. But just as Louise didn't listen to her parents when they wanted her to finish school, she didn't listen to the TV producers who told her she was now just a charity case. With the support of colleagues, Louise fought her way back and stayed on TV for many years, until she did something else that people told her was impossible. She became a mum. Hi, Louise.
24: Oh, you're making me cry. Oh, dear, yes, that was very special, becoming a mum. Mm.
23: Well, let's start with you as a kid before we get to your own kids. How did you first get into acting as a little girl in Melbourne?
24: I think I was acting my whole life, actually, because mum and dad used to have dinner parties and I would sneak out of my bed, high heels, any kind of costume I could find, and I would apparently entertain all the guests. I'm sure they were terribly entertained as well for as long as they would tolerate me before my mother would say, come on, back to bed, you. But I think I

0: probably started that at about 2. And then I got to school and very first play I was in was Peter Rabbit Easter play. And I think I was Flopsy or Mopsy, one of those.
1: One of the classic roles.
0: Exactly. And I was perfect. I didn't have any lines, but I was a terrific extra. And I just went on every chance I got. I would audition for the school plays and I would do whatever I could.
1: And what was it about for you, do you think, back then? Was it the attention? Was that the main draw card?
0: I think it was two things. Firstly, I loved fantasy. I was always dressing up. I think I just lived in this very, very theatrical world myself. I was a big show-off. I loved showing off. I loved, you know, one of those kids who loves to cartwheel a lot and, you know, da-da, look at me. So I think there was definitely that kind of attention, but it was also that wellspring inside me that was just bubbling up all the time.
1: Where do you come in the line of kids in your family?
0: Yeah, well, that's the other thing I was going to touch on, because I do have 5 siblings and I was smack bang in the middle. I was the 4th child.
1: Far be it from me to make any psychological reflection on that.
0: It's funny because particularly my 4 sisters, we all like to talk about all those psychological things, how different we are. Was there a lost child? And everybody says, you were never lost, Louise. You were never lost.
1: You wouldn't let yourself be lost. You'd be cartwheeling past in high heels.
0: That's it.
1: What role did your mum play when you were little? How did she help out when you were taking on those roles, say, in community theatre or school plays?
0: She was there absolutely 100% for me. I would be on stage and I'd be singing or I'd be speaking my lines and I could see Mum in the 1st or 2nd row and she'd be mouthing the words. She was a very quiet woman. She was reserved in her own space. But I think she just gave all of us kids everything that we needed, and she never judged us or held us back. It would have been very easy to try to hold me back, and she never did.
1: When did you first get the idea that this might be something you could make a go of professionally?
0: Somebody else got that idea. So I was appearing in HMS Pinafore in my 2nd year of high school. So I was 14. And somebody saw me there. He was in the audience and he went up and found my parents after the show. And he said, your daughter really has something. You need to do something with her. I've got some contacts. She should be going to St. Martin's Theatre, which was in South Yarra, to learn her craft. And I know somebody at the conservatorium. I'd really like her to apply for a scholarship and see how she goes there, because she's got a beautiful singing voice. So he organised all of that. And I ended up at St. Martin's Theatre being really supported by my teacher, who said, we need to get you an agent. I'll introduce you to my agent. So off we went and I met Val Mills, who was my agent forever until I retired. And I did start at the conservatorium. I did get a scholarship and I sang under a woman called Miss Kruger, who had very large fingers. That's what I remember about her.
1: Now, what noun you're going to use after that?
0: but she would bang that high B flat, and I would have to repeatedly go with her tappings. But yeah.
1: So, what did your mum was supportive, but what did your dad think at this point about your aspirations for a life as an actress and singer?
0: Well, he's a fun guy. He's always been a fun guy. He's always been, he was always the one who played with us every night. He'd get home from work. If it was still light, we'd be out kicking the footy or we'd be throwing a ball or whatever. But I think as I got a little older and he could see that I was starting

0: to get serious about what I wanted to do, I think he started to get scared. And his view was, just stay at school. We've got to secure your future, all the rest of it. So he was much more reserved about supporting my desires to be an actress. And I think that that was also emphasized by the fact that my grandparents live with us, and they definitely disapproved of me. I was not one of those children who would just sit there and speak when I was spoken to. They found me very precocious. So they were Dad's parents, and I think he sort of had to straddle that line a bit.
1: So what was happening with you in school by the time you were 14, 15?
0: Well, I was probably making a nuisance of myself, I think, mostly making a nuisance of myself. And when my dad, when I said I wanted to leave school, my parents went and spoke to my principal, Mr. Perry. And Mr. Perry said, well, I don't think we can really teach Louise anything here now. I think we need to let her go. He said, but I'll be very interested to see where she is in 10 years' time.
1: Your dad didn't let that rest, though. That wasn't the end of his efforts to keep you in formal education. Where did he enrol you next?
0: He enrolled me in a college, a women's college called Bradshaw's Business College for Women, and it was in the city. He enrolled me there, and the first day I went, there was typing and an introduction to shorthand. So anyway, at the end of the first term, Dad was very shocked to get a phone call from the principal of the college asking when I was intending to start.
1: What have you been doing?
0: So I would get on the bus at 7 o'clock in the morning, and I'd go into town, and I'd just wander around town and then get on the 4 o'clock bus home. And Mum and Dad would say, oh, how was your day? Oh, good, good, good.
1: Did you think you were just never going to get caught doing this,
0: yeah,
1: Louise?
0: I did. But I would sit in the park and eat sandwiches, and I'd go to the city square. I did all kinds of things.
1: Were you getting any TV gigs by this stage?
0: Not at that stage, but very early after I'd signed with Active Casting Agency, I got a call up to do Division 4, and I was playing a rape victim in Division 4. And then did a Matlock Police, and somewhere around the end of October, I was asked to audition for Belle Bird.
1: What was Belle Bird, and why was it such a big deal in the 1970s?
0: It was huge, but not so much in the city. It was very big in the country. First of all, for most of Australia, outside of the capital cities, there was only one station, and that was the ABC.
1: Those were the days. Everyone had to love us then.
0: Everybody
1: Louise.
0: Had to love you, for sure. Belle Bird was an ABC series, and so the first thing was that my grandparents suddenly loved me because Belle Bird was their favourite show, and it came on at 20 to 7 every night of the week. And it went for, I think, 16 years. It ran forever, and it had the cream of the acting crop. It was really special. When I landed the role of Christine Jackson, I can remember my agent saying was, you have made it because you are with the ABC, which was very prestigious, and you are in the longest running series in Australia. And that was pretty mind-blowing. It was my third job.
1: And where was Belle Bird filmed?
0: It was filmed at the ABC studios and at Sunbury when we went on OB. That's outside broadcasting. We were at Sunbury.
1: And what was the set like? What do you remember about those early days of being on the set?
0: Look, it was very typical of any channel that you might go to. In those days, everything was pretty simple. It was not like the sophistication and the razzle-dazzle that you get now. It was very much a family environment as well. The cast

0: had been working together for so long. It was just one big family. It was very beautiful.
1: Actress Louise Phillip is my guest on Conversations today. Tell me about Boxing Day that year. What happened?
0: We were heading back to Melbourne from Sydney because we'd been with my grandparents for Christmas, and I wanted to get back. Even though Bellbird was on a break, I just felt I needed, it had been a big rush. It had been a lot going on in my life and in that couple of months prior to Christmas. And I just felt that, yeah, I needed to be back in Melbourne. My sister and brother needed to go back to work, all that sort of thing. So we were traveling back. Dad was driving. There was Christine, my sister's friend from Queensland. There was my brother, Malcolm, and my sister, Pam. And we were about 10 miles north of Gundagai. And Christine said, "Hey, Lou, it's my turn in the front seat," because I'd been cheeky and we were supposed to change it, yes, but no.
1: You didn't point that out.
0: I didn't want to do that, so I snuck in. And she suddenly woke up to the fact that we hadn't changed. So while Dad was still driving, we swapped over. She went into the front seat. 3 miles south of Gundagai, we had a head-on. Christine was in the front seat. She got a cut on her head and had 10 stitches and was released from hospital. I, on the other hand, was sitting in the middle of the back seat where she would have been. I had a lap sash, but the force of the impact threw me back and forward and back again, and I broke 7 vertebrae and severed my spinal cord.
1: Were you knocked out?
0: Originally, yes, but I woke up.
1: And what do you remember about coming to in the car?
0: The first thing I remember is opening my eyes and seeing the car radio about 18 inches from my face. And it was just shock, I think. Shock is a fabulous thing.
1: Were you in pain?
0: Not at that point, not when I first woke up, no. The pain really came when there was a lot of people around the car when I woke up. So it was some, you know, a few minutes after the accident. And somebody called out, "I think we've got a fire in this car." It looked like smoke, or it was actually turned out to be steam. But somebody called out and I immediately panicked. My brother jumped out of the car and I went to get out of the car, and the pain in my back was indescribable. And I looked down and my legs didn't move. I went, "Move, legs, move," because I was in panic. Like I thought there was going to be an explosion, and I went, "Move, legs, move," and I couldn't move them. And then I realized, I put it all together and I realized that I'd broken my back and that I was paralyzed. And I had to hold, it took 45 minutes for the ambulance to get there, and I had to hold myself up on my hands, because any weight sitting down was so excruciating. And anyway, when the ambulance arrived, the ambos came and they said, "Can you give us an idea of your injuries?" And I said, "Oh, look, I think I've broken some ribs and my legs are smashed up because there was a lot of blood." And I said, "But I've broken my back. I'm a paraplegic." So I actually told them, and he called out, "We've got a spinal case here," and then I passed out in the ambulance. And when I finally really came to, it was a couple of days after the accident, and I didn't know that they'd done an operation on me. And I kind of woke up and the doctor came in and sat beside me and said, "I've got some difficult news for you, but there's nothing I can do about it. but you have broken your

0: fine, and you're going to be a paraplegic. You'll be in a wheelchair for the rest of your life. And I said, I know. And then he said, because of the internal injuries, he said, oh, it's unlikely that you will have children.
1: That's so much for a 15-year-old to take in, both of those facts.
0: It was a lot, but we had the best fun. I know that sounds ridiculous, but we had a mad charge sister in ICU. Sister McMillan, her name was, and she was absolutely fantastic. And they really, and the orderlies that used to come in and turn me, because I had internal injuries, I was extremely swollen. And they said, oh, you're having triplets, Louise, and they're elephants. And they brought in one of the orderlies brought in this hanging thing of three baby elephants and hung it on my over the top of my bed. But we laughed a lot. And when I left,
1: who was the we? Who were you there
0: I was
1: laughing with?
0: there with my sister. So yeah, she was sitting on the right of me. She had multiple injuries, and she had to have operations and things like that. My dad was really badly injured. He broke or smashed both his kneecaps, but he broke all the bones in his face and lost an eye, and he needed to have a complete facial reconstruction. Joe, who was in the other car, he was the same. He had virtually identical injuries, but he did lose his partner, Sylvia. She was killed.
1: Was that part of what gave you the energy, the space to laugh, was the fact that you were that close to losing your life? Was that something you were conscious of?
0: 100%. The first thing is, how lucky are we? How lucky are we? There was a young lad who came in. His name was Dragon. I still remember his name because it was so unusual. But he'd come in. He'd been in a car accident, motorbike, I think, and he died. And he was in the bed next to me. And you can't help but think Sylvia was killed. This chap next to me, Dragon, he's died. Look at us. We're alive. And we don't have brain injuries. We don't. We're going to be okay. We're going to be okay. So, yeah.
1: Your job then was to get as strong as you could, to get as mobile as you could. What sort of patient were you in rehab, Louise?
0: No, it's a pretty bad patient, typically. The rule thing was very annoying, and I managed to really get on the wrong side of the charge sister. She was very typical of that era. I'm the boss, and you do as I say. But I never followed instructions well. She and I didn't get on very well. And one of the things that she wrote in my folder, in my records, was that I was having difficulty adjusting to my disability. And they sent a psychologist to see me, and I refused to see her.
1: Why didn't you want to see her back
0: Just
1: then?
0: because it was wrong. It wasn't about not accepting my disability. I accepted it right from the get-go for a number of reasons. The first being that I was the first one to know. Nobody had to tell me anything. Secondly, I was grateful to be alive. Thirdly, I had a father who was driving the car and already deep, deep, deeply in a realm of guilt and pain and suffering. So I didn't want him to feel that he had to be in that space because of my injuries. And finally, I was 15 years old and I had a whole life to live.
1: What about the sort of randomness of it, which I guess is a factor, of course, for many accidents, but the way that you just 10 minutes before had swapped seats from the
0: Exactly.
1: front to the back. So it could have been you walking away with a few
0: Exactly.
1: stitches.
0: Exactly. This is my destiny. This is absolutely where I had to be. And

0: everybody in the family was, thank God it was you, Lou. Because
1: why?
0: You're the one that would have coped. You're the one that had the personality. This is me. And so everybody felt it was, if it was going to be anybody, thank God it was me.
1: And that made sense to you
0: total
1: as well?
0: Total sense. Total sense. But my mom, again, she came every day to the hospital and she cooked my dinner for me and she never missed, not once. My sisters would come in. I was so lucky. I have been absolutely blessed because my family is very close. It's a large, happy family and everybody just pulled together. But my mum, after the accident, she acquired a stutter for some time. And it was really funny because about 5 years after the accident, she and I were talking and she said, I really can feel a cloud lifting from me. And I said to her, I feel exactly the same way. Everything's starting to feel a lot clearer. And that was, I think, the shock, just that realization that the shock was finally wearing off. This was 5 years later. And then eventually she lost the stammer. But yeah, look, a huge upheaval. All her, like half her family in pieces.
1: How long were you in rehab for before you got your wheelchair, your first wheelchair?
0: My first wheelchair. So 2 months after the accident, that was the first time I got up into my wheelchair. And that was a grueling exercise because I'd broken so many vertebrae and four of my vertebrae were powdered. They were just non-existent. So the operation I'd had in Wogoats immediately following the accident was steel rods. And they said, oh, look, we need to make sure that you're strong enough to sit up. So they gave me the task of lifting my chest off a pillow with my arms behind my back. And I had to do that for 10 minutes.
1: 10 minutes?
0: 10 minutes. You have no idea how hard that was. But my birthday is the 28th of February. So we'd started a week before and I said, okay, my goal is I'm going to do this on my birthday. And my birthday came and we did it. It was unbelievable. The sheets were sopping wet with sweat. It took so much effort.
1: And when you were sitting then in the wheelchair, how did that
0: okay,
1: feel?
0: Okay, so the first thing that happened was I pretty much passed out within about 30 seconds because I hadn't been sitting up for 2 months. I'd been lying flat. And they picked me up, put me back into the bed, and I came to. And then about 10 minutes later, they tried it again. And this time I lasted a few more seconds, and then they put me back in the bed and then up again. And the third time, I was wobbly. I was very lightheaded, but we got there. We got there. But it was a great birthday present.
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3: Maria Hatzakis with ABC News. Builders have welcomed a new federal and Queensland government deal to deliver 51,000 new homes to the state. 20,000 of those will be reserved for first home buyers and are expected to be delivered from mid-2028. Gold Coast Police say it's lucky no one was hurt when rocks were allegedly thrown at a bus on Saturday night, prompting a crash. The vehicle hit a tree at Currumbin after allegedly being targeted by e-bike riders. A minor earthquake has shaken parts of the North Burnett. Geoscience Australia says the 3.5 magnitude tremor hit the Monto region last night. And in rugby league, Broncos star Rhys Walsh has been left out of the Queensland State of Origin team for next week's opener in Sydney. Kaelin Ponga has been named as

0: Roan's fullback. Four players will debut for Queensland, including Sam Walker.
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2: On Conversations today, my guest is Louise Phillip. At 15, Louise had her big break getting a gig on the ABC TV series Bellbird. That same year, on Boxing Day, her father was driving the family home to Melbourne when there was a terrible car crash. And when Louise came to, she realised pretty much immediately that she was now a paraplegic. Louise, in those weeks, months in hospital, what were you thinking about TV? What were you imagining might happen with this career that you'd just begun?
3: Well, until I read in the TV Week what Jim Davin had said.
2: He was a producer of Bellbird.
3: Yes, which was Louise must realise the severe implications of what has happened to her. Her chances of getting back into television are zero. Maybe radio would hold a brighter future for her. The ABC is not a charity setup.
2: You read that in the TV Week in hospital?
3: Yes. I was speechless because I really thought I was going to go back into acting. You see, there was so little change in my head. That was the thing. Everybody saw change on the outside, but I didn't necessarily see that change on the outside. There was no change on the inside because I didn't really see that outside change, if you know what
2: I
3: mean.
2: It makes sense. So you were still you. You were still that character.
3: Exactly right.
2: Why would you not go back?
3: Yes, exactly.
2: So when you read this, that reaction, what about your cast, your colleagues from Bellbird? What did they think about it?
3: So, well, the cast said, if Louise doesn't come back, we're likely to strike. That's what I understand. There were threats of strike action. You've got to remember the cast, very close, tight-knit group, and they didn't want to see one of their own being left behind because of an accident. And to Jim Davin's credit, and God bless him, he changed his mind. And the first thing he did was to ring the doctor, who was the head of the spinal unit at the Austin Hospital. And he said, what do you think if we bring Louise back into the series? And he said, you're setting her up with false expectations.
2: Your doctor said that.
3: Mm-hmm. He said, she's much better learning to be a receptionist or doing office work now, but she's not going to be able to cope with a career in television. And you're just giving her false ideas. So Jim Davin then rang my agent, and my agent said, that is ludicrous. She was as tough and as stoic as I know. And she went into bat and she said, that's crazy. I know Louise. I know the kind of person she is. She will come back and she will do well. Anyway, as I say, to Jim's credit, he did do that. Now, that is a very courageous move for him. Even though he had pressure, certainly pressure from the cast, to back down, when you're in that very high position, to back down and to say, okay, we'll give her a go, I think that takes enormous courage from him. And so he said, okay, we'll bring you back. So I left rehab in June and I started in the series in July.
2: What was your first day back on set like?
3: Coming home. That's what it was like. You've got to make me cry here. Still teary after 52 years, you see. Love never goes away. There were three steps to get into the building. The boys came out, lifted me up, went into the rehearsal room. And it was just everybody hugged me and kissed me and welcomed me just with the most beautiful open arms and hearts and minds. What they had to do as well, and so much faith. You know, about a week after the accident, a family friend, one of my dad's closest friends, he was interviewed by the newspaper, and he was asked what he thought about my injuries, and he said, "Louise walks with her mind. She will never stumble." And when I read that, that was the only time I think I cried in hospital. And it was because somebody had so much faith in me. And that was what it was like walking into that rehearsal room. There were people there that had stuck their necks out, that had put their jobs on the line, so to speak, their incomes on the line to bring me back. And I'll be forever grateful for that. And the love in the room was really palpable. It was amazing. And it carried on then for the rest of my time in that series, which was 4 years.
4: What was the workplace like, Louise, logistically for you now that you had a wheelchair? I mean, now there are lifts and ramps and accessible bathrooms and all that sort of jazz. What were the ABC studios like in the 70s?
3: Okay. In a word. It's really funny because I really restarted my career in these incredibly difficult circumstances where there were no accessible toilet facilities, so I had to be very creative about how I managed that. It didn't matter what TV channel I worked for the whole of my career, I always had to be lifted upstairs. I always had to negotiate bad bathrooms or squeamy bathrooms. And I guess I always had to make allowances for how long it would take me to do things.
4: After your years with Bell Bird, you joined another classic Australian series, Cop Shop. What sort of storyline were they offering your character at first?
3: That of a recluse. So you can't imagine
4: this doesn't feel your type.
3: Nothing more opposite you could find for me. But, well, the first thing was that my agent rang and she said, you have a part in Cop Shop. I said, what? Because I didn't even audition for it or anything. So I was just given the role. Oh, yes, you're going to play this character. Read the character and went, oh, my God, this is dreadful. This is horrible.
4: What was she like?
3: Because she was shy and wouldn't answer the door when people came to the door.
4: Because she was in a wheelchair.
3: Because she was in a wheelchair.
4: She was a tragic cripple.
3: Exactly. Totally. Nevertheless, it was a job, so somebody has to do it.
4: You're not the only actor who said yes to a role.
3: That's right. And people thought that I was playing the role and they'd think that I was practicing. And I'd have to explain, no, I really am in a wheelchair. And that was quite a revelation for them because in those days the word was cripple. I mean, when we had the accident, people openly said, we feel so sorry for your parents. And people honestly thought that I was going to be a burden on them for the rest of their lives. That was the impression that everybody had. So it was very different to today. You didn't see wheelchairs out and about, the very reason being that there was no access. It was so hard to do that.
4: So could you change your character's way of being at all? Like, yeah. Would you push back on that?
3: Very luckily, there were two things that happened. First of all, it was just a short contract. It was only for 3 months. And Hector Crawford had a housekeeper that worked for him. She'd worked for him for 30 years. And she loved my character. She loved Claire. And she apparently, she asked, is Claire going to stay in the series? He said, no, we're not bringing her back. And she said, well, if you don't bring her back, I'm retiring. I'm leaving you.
4: The real power behind Australian TV,
3: right.
4: Hector Crawford's housekeeper.
3: Absolutely. And so he rang Ian Crawford, who was then the CEO, and they invited me back. The second thing that happened was that I had a meeting with Murray Trevor, who was the producer of Cop Shop,

0: And in that meeting, Mari Trevor was the most fabulous human being. She was tiny little thing, a bird, with the biggest, brightest eyes, and just that fabulous energy that is so engaging. You can't help but be mesmerized. And I sat down with her for the meeting to discuss what they would do with me. And I said, hey, hang on a minute. I am a 21-year-old woman. I live alone in my own home. I drive a luxury car. I am in a national television series. I have a boyfriend. I'm sorry, but what says to you that I have a disability? What says to you that I'm a cripple? Their eyes went extra wide and extra bright. They were just a light. And she said, yes, yes, I know, I know. Right, this is what we have to do. We have to go and speak to Gwenda Marsh, who was the head of writing, the writing team. And you've got to tell her that. And then you can work with her on storylines.
1: So you got to have a fabulous life on screen like you did off screen.
0: Exactly right. So Claire, over the 4 years that I was with the show, Claire got a boyfriend. She went into business with Valerie, the character of Valerie. They got a cafe and restaurant together and did that. She got married, which was a real tearjerker. And then she fell pregnant and she had her baby naturally. And then she became an advocate for disability rights.
1: As it was prophesied on Cop Shop, so it came to be in your own life, Louise.
0: Exactly.
1: It wasn't just falling in love on the show, it was falling in love in real life. How did you meet Rob?
0: Well, again, so fortunate that I had the accident, that I was in a wheelchair, that I was on television, and it came to IYDP,
1: which is the International Year of
0: Disabled Persons. And I was doing Cop Shop, I was in Cop Shop, and Crawfords were being inundated with requests for me to do public speaking.
1: Because there weren't that many actresses in wheelchairs,
0: I would imagine. There was nobody. That was just me. So it was very challenging for them because they were getting to the point where they were saying, Louise has to stop this. Louise can't do these things. So they put it in the hands of my agent. My agent rang me and said, now, what you've got to do is prioritize because there's so many requests that you have to prioritize and you've really got to think, what's in it for me? You've got to tell yourself that, well, what's in it for me, and prioritize. Oh, okay, I can do that. So I got a phone call from a fellow by the name of Bob Yates who said, we'd like to invite you to be part of the IYDP committee that we're starting. It's called the IYDP Committee for Employment and Industrial Relations. And I said, okay, so what's in it for me? It was so wrong.
1: Might be like something the Kardashians might say, but it just doesn't ring right for you.
0: No. Anyway, it certainly wasn't. I felt very uncomfortable saying it, but I was told that was supposed to be it. So stupid. Oh, what an idiot. Anyway, so Rob just got the impression that I was a real pain in the ass. He just thought, oh, my God, this woman, she's on another level. She's just one of these terrible stars that are going to be awful to deal with. And anyway, so I agreed to be on the committee. And when I arrived at the first meeting, I was talking to a friend of mine who was also on the committee, Edith Hall, and she was the advisor to Bob Hawke, who was Prime Minister at the time, on disability. I was deeply engaged in conversation with her, and Rob walked past and I looked up and I just could see the back of him and I thought, turn around, I'd like to see the front of you. And he turned around and it was sparks. Everything went off.
1: For like both of you?
0: Fireworks, the whole thing. I mean, I was suddenly risen up out of my wheelchair. I was in some kind of ethereal place with light shows and everything else. Oh, there was just he and I. That was it. I was done. I was going to the Logies that night and I had to leave the meeting. So I had my hair and makeup done. I was looking very special. And I kept looking at him during the meeting. I wasn't really concentrating on what everybody else was saying.
1: Industrial relations.
0: That's right. And there were very important people in the room, I might add. There was the chairman of Safeway and the chairman of Kraft Foods, and they were all very, prestigious people to be in the company of. But all I could do was focus on Rob. And not known to blush, I knew I was in trouble because when I was leaving, I had to leave the meeting early and I turned the wrong way in the hallway and he said, "Oh, sorry, Louise, it's this way. We have to go this way." And I blushed. I blushed.
1: You were done for,
0: Louise. Oh, I was dead meat. Anyway, so I flew to Sydney, checked into the hotel. First thing I did was ring my best friend back in Melbourne to say, "I've met the man I'm going to marry."
1: Wow.
0: And 18 months later, we were married.
1: Today on Conversations, my guest is Louise Phillip. That doctor back in the hospital when you were 15 mm-hmm. had said to you, you were unable to conceive and have children. Mm-hmm. How did that play out for you?
0: Oh, he was so wrong. You see, that's why it's important to just stick to your guns. Yes. He was so wrong. So it took us a little while. We got married and we wanted to have children. But I had said to Rob, I can't have children, and he said that's fine. You know, we'll just not have children. We'll just be us, which was very beautiful. I, on the other hand, I'd resigned myself to that a long, long, long, long time ago. But I said, let's try. Let's give it a go.
1: No harm trying.
0: Yeah, that's right. Let's give it a go. So that's what we did. And it took us 12 months, but we fell pregnant. And we were very, very, very excited about that. And the first thing the doctor said to me, my obstetrician said, was, well, of course, you'll have a cesarean. Well, what do you think I said to that?
1: That was probably just a no thank you.
0: That was
1: I'll do
0: a no,
1: what I damn well please.
0: That was a no thank you.
1: But that was that medically, no. Was he concerned medically or was it just the presumption that someone in a wheelchair had to be told what to do?
0: Both. So first of all, my husband is, he's a lot taller than me.
1: Without the wheelchair?
0: And yes, that's right. I mean, I think I probably would have come somewhere at chest level if I had have been standing. But I think he looked at the difference in us, and I weighed 40 kilos dripping wet and my husband weighed much more. So I think that was his first concern. But certainly that was how they dealt with things in, you know, prior to me being in that room. I went to this fellow because a friend of mine had had children with him and she was in a wheelchair. Anyway, we got to, he realised that he could not have any say over this.
1: Why was it so important to you to give birth naturally?
0: I think at the time that was the thing to do. There was a big movement for natural childbirth. So I was definitely influenced by that. But also I thought, why would I have a cesarean? Why wouldn't my body just do as it would normally do? What does my injury have to do with all of that? It's that logical sort of trying to find that logical reason why not, and then understanding that it had to be, well, no reason why not. Let's go for it. And honestly, I was a star in that birthing room. I was an absolute star. That kid was born. I broke every corpuscle. What is it? My whole neck was just raw red for days. But I pushed that baby out. Good job, Lou. Good job.
1: I think it's such an empowering thing for a woman to have a baby that way. My experience was you just feel you can do anything after that. Mm. Was it like that for you, that real rush of power?
0: Yeah. Well, I think it was vindication. It was relief, actually. Relief and oh, God, I did it. And so, yeah, and we had our first baby. He was 8 months old when I fell pregnant again. So,
1: holy dooly.
0: Quick time. And we ended up having 3 children under 4, all boys. Mm.
1: What were the logistics of caring for babies, more than one baby at one time, like for you? I mean, that's daunting for any new parent. How was it logistically for you and Rob?
0: You know, I often say to people, when I had the accident, I was 15. And that was a fantastic time to have it. I had the whole of my life ahead of me. So I had no choice but to get on with it and make my life. I learned how to drive a car with hand controls. That's the only way I know how to drive. Same with motherhood. It's the only way I knew. I just did it. You know, you work it out. You just work it out. I did things differently to other mothers because all the change tables are for they're for able-bodied mothers who are vertical. So I got a desk, you know, just a normal like office desk. And that's how I did my baby change. And honestly, you just work it out.
1: Somehow, amidst all of this, Louise, when you were a mum with 3 little kids, you also did a course with Lifeline to become a Lifeline.

0: and counsellor. What did that course teach you about forgiveness?
1: That was such a big thing. So my dad had for years, because this was quite a long time after, maybe 15 years after the accident, every Boxing Day he would get terribly sad. He'd find a hidey hole and go away on his own, and he really dwelled on it. It was a big day for him, whereas for me it was, I didn't even think about it, but for him it was a nightmare. And after I finished the course on forgiveness, I got home and I said to Rob, just can you mind the kids, because I have to write to Dad. I've got to write him a letter. And I said in that letter that I understood now, having my own children, how you would have to feel guilty. You would have to persecute yourself. Because what kind of a human being would you be if you just moved on? I mean, that doesn't work, does it, as a parent? So I understood why he had to feel guilty, but I didn't want to be the object of his guilt, because I had a very rich life, extremely rich life, with so much love and so much personal success. And I'm not talking about outward success. I'm talking about inward success, just being who I am and what I could do and what I could take on. You know, I had so much confidence, and I didn't need his guilt. So he needed to stop. And I know that he carried that in his wallet for years and years and years. I don't know whether he still carries it in his wallet. If he does, it's probably pressed into the leather by now. So it would be in a bad state. But the sentiment never left. And Dad, from that time on, he did change. Mm. He did change. And for him, Boxing Day became just another day, just like it was for the rest of us. So it was a really wonderful, cathartic moment for him and for me also, because I didn't want to be the object of his guilt. Yeah.
0: Your youngest child carries his name.
1: Mm-hmm. Yes.
0: You must have been chuffed with that
1: too. Yeah, of course, of course. Well, as I say, we're a close family and I love my dad. He's such a generous, curious, intelligent, fun-loving person. He really is. And during those early years after the accident, he lost a lot of that zest. But, you know, he's 97 and he still has this terrific sense of humour. He's wonderful and he's a wonderful man. But the courts put down our accident as the will of God. They could not determine who was responsible for the accident. And I think that he needed to really acknowledge that fully as well. And yeah, I think these are signs. This is a bit like everything, where these things, destiny, that I changed seats, the fact that no judgment was brought in the courts against either driver, it was put down as the will of God. It was just, there was no blame. There you have it.
0: I have loved meeting you and hearing some of your story, Louise. Thank you so much for being our guest on Conversations.
1: Oh, it's been an honour. Thank you.
2: This is Conversations.
0: I spoke with Louise Phillip in 2024. This episode of Conversations was recorded on the lands of the Yagara and Turrbal peoples. The producer was Maggie Morris and the executive producer was Carmel Rooney. I'm Sarah Kanoski. Thanks for listening.

0: ABC News, good afternoon. I'm Michael Bausch. There's been a brief court hearing for a man charged over an alleged murder in the Bundaberg region. Grace Whiteside reports.
1: 33-year-old Yutawichan Pachaisuk didn't appear when his matter was mentioned in the Bundaberg Magistrates Court this morning. Emergency services were called to a home at Gabarum just before 8 o'clock on Friday night to report a man was unconscious and not breathing. A 42-year-old man was declared dead at the scene. Police said the two men knew each other. Mr.

0: Trisuk was charged with murder yesterday. He remains in custody and the matter has been adjourned to next month.
1: Queensland's Deputy Premier has defended the LNP's decision to reintroduce political donations for developers. Labor outlawed developer contributions to political parties when it was in office, but the LNP has since overturned those reforms. Since the changes took effect, developers or aligned companies have handed over $170,000. Jared Blay says the government promised to lift the donation ban at the last election.
2: We want everyone to participate in the electoral system. And by the way, the Liberal National Party does not get donations from unions. We don't have the CFMEU to back us. We don't have big unions. That's why we took to the election that commitment. It's electoral fairness.
1: The Housing Industry Associations welcomed a $2.4 billion agreement between the federal and Queensland governments aimed at unlocking more land for housing. Under the deal, the Commonwealth will offer $1.6 billion in zero-interest concession loans for infrastructure like sewerage, electricity and roads at new developments. Association spokesman Mike Roberts says access to shovel-ready land is the biggest hurdle to delivering homes.
3: The fact that this money is being put aside for the delivery of infrastructure should mean that the land is being brought to the market at a more affordable price. The delivery of infrastructure is often one of the most expensive elements of delivering the new land.
1: The Federal Treasurer is defending plans to tax discretionary trusts, insisting some people are currently using the system to avoid paying their fair share of tax. From July 2028, the government is planning to introduce a 30% minimum tax on discretionary trusts. There'll be exemptions for deceased estates and others. Jim Chalmers says for those trusts, change is needed.
4: In other instances where they're being used by often people who have the most money to avoid their obligations in tax. And so we're taking these sensible, common sense changes.
1: The federal government has launched a new campaign to get consumers to buy Australian products. The green and gold Australian-made kangaroo logo is celebrating its 40th anniversary this year. Industry Minister Tim Eyre says Australians have a responsibility to buy local.
5: Every time Australians buy local in the supermarket or in the shopping centre, you're backing jobs in our outer suburbs and in our industrial regions that really make a difference for our economy.
1: Tourism bodies say the NRL's Magic Round attracted about 32,500 visitors to Brisbane over the weekend, injecting $55 million into the city's economy. More than 170,000 people attended Lang Park over the four-day event, including Thursday night's Women's Origin game. With Magic Round set to stay in Brisbane until 2032, Brisbane's Economic Development Agency Chief, Anthony Ryan, says each year is increasingly successful.
6: Our hotels were well over 90% occupancy right across the city, and that's not including the CBD. Most hotels in the city were at 100%. The activation sites were full. Caxton Street acted as the fifth grandstand.
1: To finance on the markets, the ASX 200 is down 104 points to 8,526. The Australian dollar's worth 71.29 US cents. Queensland's weather, showers and rain today for western regions, the central and southern interior and the southeast. Isolated showers for the rest of the east coast. Brisbane, rain today with a top of 23. Widespread showers and rain tomorrow for the southeast and central districts. A few showers for the interior. Brisbane and the Sunshine Coast, 19 to 24. Ipswich, 15 to 24. The Gold Coast, 17 to 25. Mostly fine in the southeast on Wednesday. 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
7: G'day, welcome to The World Today. I'm Andy Park, coming to you from Gadigal Land in Sydney. Nice to have your company. This Monday, Ukraine carries out its largest drone attack on Russia in more than a year. And how the cowboys and cowgirls of tomorrow are learning the ropes at one camp draft clinic.
8: And then catch cow's head, get to that eye, get to that blocking section.
9: It's a challenging sport because you've got to control three brains under pressure. You've got to control yours, you've got to control your horses, and then you've got to control the cow's brain to go where you want it to go. So it is a tricky sport, but a lot of people are doing it. A lot of

0: people are picking it up.
1: Fewer than half the properties up for auction in Sydney this past weekend actually sold in what analysts say is a further softening of the housing market following the federal budget. New polling out today shows Labor's primary vote is down off the back of breaking election promises over capital gains tax and negative gearing. But Treasurer Jim Chalmers says the government's happy to take the hit to deliver changes that he says will make things easier for first home buyers to get a foot in the door. Here's Bridget Fitzgerald.
2: Australia's housing market has been losing steam for months, with growing uncertainty and recent interest rate rises. But Sydney real estate agent Alex Pataro says his first post-budget weekend of auctions showed a further weakening.
3: Yeah, you could definitely feel a noticeable change. I conducted 14 auctions across Saturday and Sunday. 8 of those had no buyers whatsoever.
2: And is that unusual?
3: Very unusual. The average number of bidders has been hovering about 2, 2.5 across Sydney. To get none is extremely unusual.
2: As an auctioneer and a general manager at Ray White, Alex Pataro says he's witnessed the recent downturn firsthand, but says the government's changes to negative gearing and the capital gains tax discount outlined in last week's budget are having a direct effect on confidence.
3: Yeah, there are a number of sellers and buyers who are holding off just to see how things progress within the market. But we have had a few buyers pull out of deals on secondhand stock where the negative gearing was previously a benefit and now it's not.
2: Preliminary data from the research firm Cotality shows the auction clearance rate in Sydney at the weekend dropped to 49%, its lowest level since 2020 and the early stages of the COVID-19 pandemic. Cotality's director

0: of Research, Tim Lawless, says changes to the tax system are one part of the picture.
1: We've seen inflation tracking higher. The RBA has become much more hawkish. We've seen last year's rate cuts completely wiped out with 75 basis points of rate hikes. Then on top of that, there's the uncertainty around the Strait of Hormuz and what's happening in the Middle East. That's seen sentiment plummet to the lowest levels we've seen since the 1970s. So it is a bit of a perfect storm. And now, of course, we're seeing tax reform that's probably going to be impacting on investor demand.
0: The drop in the auction clearance rate in Australia's largest market comes as two polls published in Nine and News Corp papers today show a high level of post-budget uncertainty. The Resolve poll, published in The Age and the Sydney Morning Herald, showed a drop in Labor's primary vote and a rise in support for One Nation. Deputy Opposition Leader Jane Hume told Sky News the polling results should send alarm bells for Labor and that they're paying the price for broken election promises.
2: Let's face it, Australians have woken up to the fact that they have been lied to by their government.
0: But the government says the changes were necessary and it's now up to them to sell the policies to the Australian public. Jim Chalmers is the Federal Treasurer.
3: The status quo in housing and in tax is broken and we are fixing it. And we're coming at this housing challenge from every responsible angle. Difficult decisions, but the right decisions to get more Australians into more homes. And we're fixing that broken status quo in housing over the years to come. And that is worth any near-term political cost that we might pay.
0: Dr. Pandanus Petta is a postdoctoral research fellow at ANU's School of Politics and International Relations.
4: The changes are sort of within margins of error. It's not dramatic swings away from them. And it's hard to sort of tease out all the different things that can be going into that number for people. So it might be to do with the budget or it might be to do with how they're feeling. A lot of people are sort of stressed out and not optimistic about the future at the moment. So they're naturally inclined to be less favourable to the people who are in power.
0: Dr. Petta says the high levels of uncertainty revealed in the polling shows the government does have the opportunity to explain its policies to voters, particularly 2 years out from a federal election.
5: Bridget Fitzgerald there. Well, health authorities in two African countries are racing to contain an outbreak of Ebola. The Democratic Republic of Congo and Uganda have declared more than 300 cases of the disease that have so far caused 80 deaths. The World Health Organization has declared the situation a global health emergency, but it doesn't yet meet the criteria of a pandemic emergency, which is the highest level of alert. Rachel Mealy has the story.
6: In the remote northeast province of Ituri in the Democratic Republic of Congo, the number of reported cases of Ebola is climbing. The outbreak is a strain of the disease called Bundibugyo, for which there's currently no vaccine. Authorities in the Democratic Republic of Congo say they're moving quickly. Health Minister Samuel Roger Kamba says treatment centres will be built in the area.
7: Nous avons déjà déployé la riposte.
8: The sites are already chosen and this morning we brought all the tents to set up the treatment centre. We know that the hospitals are already under strain because of the number of patients. I would like to inform everyone here that we have 59 patients who are actively being treated at the moment.
6: He's urging people who may be reluctant to come forward to get treated early.
8: The sooner we take the patient in for care, the sooner we treat them, the sooner we'll stop the movement, what we call the spread of the virus. So this is not a mystical disease. Make yourself known so that you can be taken care of and so we can prevent the disease from spreading. That's really the message. Treatment is free. Come and get treated.
6: Dr. Ian Norton has worked with the World Health Organization during previous outbreaks. He says containing the disease is a difficult process.
9: It is difficult because we've come to get used to now ring fencing vaccines around those who are contacts of the Zaire form of Ebola. This Bundibugyo or BVD doesn't have a vaccine. It also actually doesn't respond to the normal testing cartridges. So we have these laboratories in a box with these little cartridges we can do for testing Ebola virus disease, and unfortunately it doesn't pick up this particular strain either, so doubly difficult.
6: Dr. Norton says the work to combat the disease will also be hampered because it's occurring in a remote, politically contested zone, housing an impoverished population.
9: In Ituri and northern Kivus, they have heavily contested multiple small militia groups. It's a mining area where the militia groups

0: trying to get access and win sort of currency in. It's right next to the Ugandan border. It's extremely unstable. Several times we've had to remove teams from the field. I vividly remember going to multiple coordination meetings with the local Ministry of Health, and then just a week after I left, an armed gang came into that very coordination center and shot somebody dead. So just to put in perspective how dangerous it is to live and work there.
1: Jane Holton is the chair of the Coalition for Epidemic Preparedness. She says the WHO's declaration will help resources flow to the region.
2: But what this does is say very clearly to the world, we need your help. This is urgent. People have already lost their lives and this could get a lot worse.
1: Closer to home, Australia has recorded its first death from diphtheria in almost a decade. More than 160 cases have been recorded nationally this year, with the Northern Territory and WA declaring outbreaks of the disease. John Boffa is Chief Medical Officer for Public Health at the Central Australian Aboriginal Congress.
3: Now, it could be a new strain, it could be more virulent, it could be the vaccine's not quite as effective as it used to be. Well, there could be other reasons why our immunity is not as good as it used to be, and that needs to be, that's being investigated. But the main issue now is what once was a disease which was held back and under control has re-emerged, and re-emerged with a vengeance, particularly amongst the most vulnerable people of the Northern Territory.
4: John Boffa from the Central Australian Aboriginal Congress, sending that report by Rachel Mealy. I'm Andy Park. Thanks for listening to The World Today on ABC Radio across Australia and on ABC Listen. Subscribe to the podcast for all our stories. Just search for The World Today. Well, much attention has been put on fuel and natural gas supplies affected by the war in Iran, but lesser known resources such as helium have also been widely affected by the conflict. And as Alison Branley reports, Australia is well placed to take advantage of global shortages.
5: In the middle of a wheat paddock on the York Peninsula west of Adelaide is a small gas well sitting in cleared space the size of a soccer pitch. Buried deep below is some of the purest helium in the world, a prehistoric relic of the decomposition of radioactive uranium. ASX-listed company Gold Hydrogen is trying to extract it, and managing director Neil McDonald says for good reason. Since the war with Iran, the spot price of helium has doubled.
6: Qatar and the Ras Laffan production facility got impacted with the Iran conflict. That has taken and removed 30% of the world's helium supply.
5: The gas most notably used to inflate party balloons has become hot property globally because of its use in the manufacture of microchips and semiconductors. Dr. Arup George from the University of New South Wales says it's essential to the expansion of data centres and artificial intelligence.
7: Those technologies depend on very advanced semiconductor chips that requires extraordinarily complex manufacturing processes.
5: Helium is most prized as a coolant because it's the coldest liquid on Earth. As Duncan Stovell explains, it's used in MRI machines to

0: Sun's Magnetica, a Brisbane startup about to launch small MRIs that can scan limbs. They're deliberately designed to use less helium. The Future Energy Exports Cooperative Research Centre estimates 6 of Australia's 10 liquid natural gas plants have commercial quantities of helium in their wells. Chief Executive Professor Eric May saying helium is escaping in the tail gases of existing plants, never to be recovered. He and Dr. George say the gas should be added back to Australia's critical minerals list after it was delisted in 2023. Professor May says listing can open up a series of tax breaks and investment supports.
1: It is definitely critical to modern society, and we should be incentivising its production and recovery.
0: In last week's federal budget, helium shortages were identified as a potential risk to growth in regional manufacturing hubs. But Resources Minister Madeleine King didn't respond to concerns about its removal from the critical minerals list, saying in a statement the government will continue to monitor any potential supply chain disruptions.
2: Alison Branley there. Ukraine has carried out its largest drone attack on Russia in more than a year. The European country launched more than 1,000 drones at its larger neighbour in a wave of strikes, killing 4 people, including an Indian worker. Ukraine has ramped up drone attacks in recent weeks, targeting oil refineries as the prospect of renewed peace talks dwindle. Kathleen O'Connor here.
3: Thick black smoke rises into the air as Ukraine launches its biggest attack on Russia in over 12 months. The Kremlin says it shot down around 500 Ukrainian drones overnight. 4 people were killed in the strikes, 3 of them in the Moscow region, including an Indian worker. Ukrainian President Volodymyr Zelensky.
4: Today, a very large-scale operation by the Ukrainian Defense Forces, our security service of Ukraine, and our intelligence services targeted the Moscow region. It was a significant wave of deep strikes. We gave Ukraine this capability.
3: He says the strikes are payback after Russia last week carried out its heaviest drone and missile attack on Kyiv since it invaded Ukraine more than 4 years ago. 24 people were killed, including children. Mr. Zelensky says Kyiv is capable of executing lethal long-range attacks.
5: The distance to
4: the targets this time was more than 500 kilometres, which is also significant because the Moscow region is the area most heavily saturated with Russian air defence systems. They protect their centre of power the most, but Ukrainian long-range capabilities are already overcoming this.
3: Peter Dickinson is the editor of the Ukraine Alert at the Atlantic Council. He says the attack is significant.
6: It was probably the biggest raid on Moscow of the entire war, and Ukraine seems to have penetrated Moscow's very strong and intense air defences. So they've struck a number of targets across Moscow and in the Moscow region, including an oil refinery, which is widely seen as one of the most protected objects in the whole of Russia.
3: Mr. Dickinson says Ukraine is hitting its enemy where it hurts, stepping up its attacks in recent weeks, aiming at oil refineries, depots and pipelines.
6: This is a message they've been wanting to send for a long time. You know, the perception in Ukraine is that, you know, Russia is an empire, and unless you can touch the capital, Moscow, you're only going to have a limited effect. So Ukraine's had a lot of success in the last year, especially the last few months, hitting Russia's critical infrastructure, its energy industry and its military industrial industry throughout the country, but without actually being able to reach into Moscow. There's always this sense that the centre of power, the power brokers in Moscow simply won't pay that much attention. But being able to penetrate that perimeter around Moscow, which is far stronger than anything else in Russia, is a really important sort of landmark for the Ukrainian military to have achieved that.
3: Over the weekend, 8 people in Ukraine were also injured as Russian drones targeted homes in the country's southeast. Pavlo is a resident in Dnipro. He says a Russian drone struck the room where he was sleeping.
7: I was resting on the 3rd floor of what is now a 2-story building. A drone flew into the room from that side and exploded. All that was left was the edge of the bed where I'd been sleeping. The neighbours rushed over, brought 2 ladders and helped me get down.
3: Meanwhile, Ukrainian President Volodymyr Zelensky is continuing his focus on increasing ties with European allies, holding a phone conversation conversation with French President Emmanuel Macron.

0: Macron to discuss its air defence and anti-ballistic capabilities. The two leaders also discussed increasing Ukraine's current ability to counter Russian attacks.
1: Kathleen O'Connor. From fake medicines to watches, counterfeits are everywhere these days, and they're getting harder and harder to catch. Even harder is to battle the idea that some consumers actually want to buy fakes and that the makers of the real items can sometimes in part be blamed for the rise in fakery of their own goods. Jed Limnikas is a senior lecturer in marketing at Adelaide University and joins me. Jed, why have fake goods boomed so much, particularly when it comes to the advent of online shopping?
2: Historically, counterfeit goods used to be more like a touristy thing where you travel and you see them on the street or pick them up in a market somewhere. But with growth of e-commerce, and you had massive companies like Amazon, eBay, Alibaba, and so on, as they emerged, a lot of these counterfeit goods moved online or started moving online. And then we also had COVID, so everybody was sitting indoors basically with nothing to do, just browse the internet. So all of these factors just kind of accumulated and made the counterfeit goods sort of a very large market right now.
1: Obviously, some shoppers do actually want to buy fakes, don't they?
2: Oh, absolutely. I mean, you can never stop the counterfeiting to the full extent. But what we keep observing for the most part is people that do buy genuine products, over time, they've observed increasing prices and decreasing quality. And there's lots of stories that people pick up an item that they want and the stitching is already falling apart, pieces are falling off an item, or they immediately see defects in that. So the perception of value that they're getting has been declining over time. And at the same time, you have this emergence of counterfeits that look identical. And in some cases, the stories from consumers that are coming out that they're higher quality than the genuine. So their fraction of the cost look identical. So it's becoming an almost logical choice for some people that the counterfeit is the better option.
1: Sneakers or handbags might be one thing, but pharmaceuticals, counterfeit pharmaceuticals have become a real issue, haven't they? Particularly when it comes to, well, the idea that you have no idea what's inside them.
2: Absolutely. And we see this thing mainly driven by the artificial scarcity. So then that's where they go to these potentially shady websites or whatever. And that's where pharmaceuticals really shine, because usually you have a central supplier or very few, or the item has sold out and people are simply, they want the product, they just can't access it. So they look for any way to get it. And that's where they encounter counterfeits and potentially very harmful to them.
1: What are countries, what are companies, and what are consumers able to do to beat the counterfeiters or the pirating of goods in this case?
2: For companies, we see time and again that it's simply a matter of access, because customers do want that genuine product. They're just pushed to the counterfeit market because it's not available. So if companies actually make it accessible, available, or even direct to consumer, people will buy it and it will reduce counterfeiting. And we've seen this with piracy, entertainment, where like emergence of streaming services have significantly reduced piracy. Same with software, same with many fashion companies that started selling directly to consumers. People simply didn't have to go look for these products elsewhere because they could just get it directly from the company. As for consumers, the saying, if it's too good to be true, that tends to hold. If it's a resale channel, maybe have a look at things that have re-authentication. Many companies are now doing things to ensure that the product that is being resold is actually genuine and not counterfeit. So look for signs of quality through that. But if at all possible, try to go through genuine channels as much as possible, even if not directly from the company, maybe through something bigger like Amazon, something that can guarantee at least some safety.
1: Jed Libnikas is a senior lecturer in marketing at Adelaide University. Appreciate your time. Thank you so much.
2: Thanks for having me.
1: Well, if you've never been to a camp draft, you're missing an incredible bond between horse and rider. It takes precision, skill, and speed, along with a high level of horsemanship and the ability to read cattle's behaviour. Lily McClure went along to a camp drafting clinic in far west New South Wales to find out what's hooking riders into the sport.

0: In the small community of Topar, amongst the red dirt and flies, horse riders and spectators watch intently as cattle are moved around a small yard. Jay Charnock is demonstrating how to cut out a cow from a mob on horseback.
1: Okay, same thing. Notice when I was on this mare, that cow turned the tail to me.
0: Jay Charnock is a horse trainer and camp drafting teacher from the New South Wales mid-north coast. He's travelled to outback New South Wales to find the next generation of camp drafters and share his knowledge and passion for the sport.
2: I really like the getting to know a horse, getting teamwork with a horse and, you know, starting a horse from scratch, from absolutely nothing and bringing it right through to being a top-level competition horse.
0: It's not for the faint-hearted, though.
2: You've got what they call a camp, which is an arena that's about 15 to 18 metres across, a small arena, about 25, 30 metres deep, and there's seven to eight cows in there. You've got to go in and separate one cow out, bring it up to the front of the camp yard while it's trying to get back to its buddies, and your horse has to be able to

0: around another bush and back into the mob or whatever, and guarantee there would have been a bit of Aussie larrikinism going on there. They would have said, my horse can do that better than yours. And that's sort of how camp drafting started. So it started in the bush.
1: While many participants and attendees to the annual Topar camp draft are often locals, some travel long distances to chase cattle in the Red Dirt Arena. Lily Anderson from Simbrick Vale Station, 180 kilometres northeast of Broken Hill, has been riding ever since she was little. She's new to the camp drafting scene but is keen to give it a crack.
2: I reckon it's pretty fun. You've got to have a lot of skill and a lot of patience for it, but it's a great sport. You've got to really know your horse well and know how to use your legs and your arms to read the horse and the cows.
1: Horse trainer Jay Charnock's encouraging more people to come to camp draft meets and get involved in the sport.
0: You know, if you see a trainer or a competitor that you really like, go and have a chat to them and ask them, you know, how do I get into it? Do you do lessons? You know, where's someone? And there's always people that'll point you in the right direction.
3: That's horse trainer Jay Charnock, ending that report by Lily McCure. And that's all from the World Today team this Monday. Thanks for your company. Hope you can join me at the same time tomorrow. I'm Andy Park. Have a great afternoon.

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0: 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Welcome to Afternoons with Kat Feeney.
2: G'day, 12:30, Monday afternoon, 21 in Brisbane and 22 degrees on the Gold Coast. This blinking rain can sod off, can't it? I have piles of laundry to contend with. Piles of laundry. And you can't hang it out inside because it doesn't properly dry and then it starts to smell and... Anyway, let's not dwell on the wet weather, shall we? It could be exactly the kind of day you wanted. Maybe you're curled up with comfy socks in a comfy chair, listening to the radio. Well done if you are Gold Star. We're going to make the most of it, our time together at least. I've got great songs for you this afternoon. I'm going to begin with a little bit of Madonna that I haven't heard for a little while. So I'm really looking forward to spinning it and seeing whether it floats your boat or not. I also want to talk with you about what's going on with the pricing, or the discounting, I should say, at your major supermarkets. There was that big court case the other day, and now questions are being asked about whether they're in a bit of a discounting relay. It's called high-low pricing. One item on sale one week at one shop and then full price the next, but at the same time, that same item seems to be on sale at the other shop. Does this mean you're getting a good deal?
3: Here's where I think the dice are loaded and it's an unfair game. The supermarkets know the answer to that question. They have so much data about customers that they're able to make these decisions in ways that

0: shape our behaviors. And we can guess. We think it is quite likely. We don't have the data that the supermarkets have.
1: That's the CEO of the Consumer Policy Research Centre, Erin Turner. She's asking some big questions about whether you are getting a good deal at the shops these days. And you'll hear more on that in a moment. Plus, have you ever had a meal in a really special and somewhat unusual place, like a former bank vault or a cave in a mountain somewhere? You know that there are some way far out and wonderful dining experiences available to you in southeast Queensland, some on the side of buildings. You have to be suspended, abseil style. Some are in churches. You're going to get a bit of a guide to the curious places to break bread in Brisbane and on the Gold Coast this afternoon. I'd love to hear your story too. Stay in touch with me today. You can give me a call anytime on 1300 222 612. You can text too on 0467 922 612. My name is Kat Feeney, and here's that Madonna song I mentioned. This is Borderline on 612 ABC Brisbane, 91.7 ABC Gold Coast. Happy Monday.

0: Official unofficial music review at any time with a simple text to 0467 922 612. My name is Kat Vinnie. I try and play as much music as I possibly can for you. And I'm pretty pleased with the playlist this afternoon, but always keen to take your thoughts on board, your sense of the sound that's coming at you here on 612 ABC Brisbane, 91.7 ABC Gold Coast, 0467 922 612. The text line. I've got Phil Collins to come shortly. I want to also talk with you about helium gas. I'll tell you why in a moment.
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0: Your hot plate panel firing up in a moment. Speaking of fire, are you sure that your home smoke alarms are up to scratch? There are some pretty big changes coming, a whole new standard. And if you are not compliant, if your home alarm system isn't up to code, does that mean that your home and contents insurance could be void in case of a fire emergency? Stay with me to find out what you need to know about your smoke alarm system. But let's talk about the last time that you had a helium balloon in your hot little hands. You know the ones? Big, bright, shiny, colourful things that you'll festoon your home with for a special occasion or party. Well, have you ever... and this is not recommended, by the way. Have you ever taken one of those helium balloons, untied it a little, taken a big breath in, and...
5: then you start talking like this? Well, that's what I was thinking about today when I read the news. The federal government is being urged to put helium on the critical minerals list. This is because the US-Israeli war on Iran is disrupting supply. Helium, it seems, is in high demand for use in the manufacturing of medical equipment, microchips, and rockets. It's not just about the fun party trick you might be inclined to perform.
6: The world's helium supply is quite tenuous, and this means that every few years we seem to be having these supply shocks, and that would suggest there is a sort of a commercial imperative, particularly given the increasing importance of helium to our economy and the economy of our neighbours, who would pay a premium if we were producing it and storing it.
0: That's the CEO of the Future Energy Exports Cooperative Research Centre. That's a mouthful. Professor Eric May. And he says that helium is a byproduct of natural gas extraction and that Australia should really be a major player in this area. But in the meantime, maybe we need to save the precious helium that we have, find other ways to get that funny voice. Because let's face it, we need to laugh as well. So we need the perfect blend of responsible helium use and amusement. So the rest of this program will be presented to you helium free. Sound effects today generated through my audio engineering technique. I have a range of famous quotes from famous movies, and I'm going to give them the helium treatment. And I'll be very interested to see whether you can guess the quote, the movie, based on what you hear. I want you to call me on 1300 222 612 if you recognise the movie the helium line comes from. Call on 1300 222 612. I'm going to start you off with something fairly easy. This is a classic. Tell me if you recognise the film.
7: Frankly, my dear, I don't give a damn.
0: With the helium effect? Did you pick it up? Do you want it again? Here it is.
7: Frankly, my dear, I don't give a damn.
0: It's better in helium, isn't it? 1300 222 612. Who said this line in what film?
7: Frankly, my dear, I don't give a damn.
0: You can call now.
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0: Speaking of gas, let's fire up the hot plate barbecue this afternoon. Joining you for a sizzle through some of the big topics today, Sam Parrish, chef, food writer, educator, cookbook author. What have you brought to the BBQ, the Savo, Sam?
8: Something for this wet weather, maybe like some sort of umbrella made of food.
0: Oh, a food umbrella. Yeah, I'm here for that. A bacon brolly.
8: Oh, wow. That'd be delicious.
0: Yeah, Caitlin, she is salivating. Sounds good?
9: Sounds good. Yeah. Anything with bacon sounds good.
0: Producer, presenter, field reporter, all-around superstar, Caitlin Sheeran, what are you throwing on top of the bacon burger on the hot plate panel?
9: It really is giving, like, comfort food weather, isn't it? Like, yeah. You really just want something really warming, don't really you? Nice. Like, even just, like, a nice pie.
0: Oh, a pie?
9: A pie.
0: Hot chocolate with a marshmallow.
9: Oh, that sounds nice.
0: That'd be good.
9: Yeah.
0: Well, we're gonna talk shortly about some of the more extraordinary dining experiences that you've had in Brisbane or elsewhere. But I wanted to talk with you about the ingredients procurement that might go on before one fires up said hot plate. We're talking about going to shops, guys. Now, the supermarket giant Coles had a massive loss in the federal court on Friday last week. This was a landmark case. It was launched by the Australian Competition and Consumer Commission. Basically, the judge found Coles's down-down advertising campaigns misled you and millions of Australians for years about the prices of a number of everyday items. They are now facing penalties that could exceed $100 million. Ooh. But there's something else going on when it comes to discounting. I don't know if you've clocked this. If you're an online shopper, you might have picked it up. Mm. It's the way that Coles and Woolies appear to tag team when it comes to discounting on some key products. For example, one item discounted at one store one week, and then that same item back up to full price the next week.
8: Yeah.
0: But oh my goodness.
8: Yeah.
0: Discounted at the other shop. Now, Caitlin, you're nodding. Have you discerned this?
9: I very much have. I look, as someone who likes to keep a budget but also loves a bargain, I'm very much across the when one, usually if, particularly with soft drinks.
0: Oh, really?
9: If one of them has it on sale one week, it will be on sale the next week. Catalog cycle.
0: And okay.
9: You kind of, because you got to, like, you have to keep across them. Otherwise, if you don't know the usual prices or the cycle of it, then you're going to get caught out, which is why we'll even kind of, like, with kids' snacks in particular, I have a 4-year-old who cannot stop eating. Mm-hmm. So I need to keep an eye out when his favorite snacks are on special. And I usually know when one supermarket has it or doesn't have it, the other one's going to have it on special.
0: Oh, fantastic. So this is interesting. You've sat in front of the websites and you've calculated that there is a measurable difference.
9: Yeah. There are a number of Facebook groups where they share the catalogs every week.
0: Oh.
9: And then it's easier to sort of click through instead of going to the individual websites themselves. And I'll keep an eye on the specials, and then I'll know if I need to go to which supermarket, which depending on what I need per week.
0: Okay.
9: For that special. But I also won't, like, you know how they have the twofer offers?
0: Oh.
9: Be wary of a twofer offer. I don't think they're the best value. I'm always, if it's like 50% off or a half price special, I know I'm getting a good deal.
0: Okay.
9: Otherwise, checking the unit price, because I think the two for offers are a scam.
0: Do you know, it's that kind of work that fed the ACCC with the right kind of information to bring about the case against Coles in the first place. Like, it pays to watch and talk about it.
9: Mm.
0: And I'm very interested to know, Caitlin Sheehan, whether you feel that overall prices have also risen, like the 50% off 4 years ago, right?
9: Yeah.
0: Would have been a very different prospect of the 50% off today, I assume, but have you seen?
9: Yeah, very different. I mean, look, one aisle in particular.
0: Going like the sale price is old full price.
9: Yeah. Yes, the sweet sales very
8: chocolate.
9: Much. Chocolate in particular, my goodness. What, you know, if you think about, I think, what was the other day? It was $9 was the standard price for a block of chocolate, like normal.
8: Wild.
9: Wild.
0: Yeah. Okay.
9: And then half price, you think, oh, $5 for a block of chocolate's on special. That used to be the standard price for a block of chocolate.
0: I mean, this is inflation, they say.
9: Inflation, shrinkflation.
0: Sam Parrish, you're a chef, right? So, like, fluctuation in price, that's something that chefs and kitchens are very sensitive to. What have you noticed?
8: Yeah, definitely. I mean, I would love to know if anyone's actually ever paying full price. I mean, I'm hesitant to ever buy something that is full price because it's like, no, I will wait.
0: Yeah, okay.
8: 3 days and
0: that will be on the discount.
8: Or I will go somewhere else. Mm-hmm. It's really hard in Australia because there is only the two big guys. I mean, but we're forgetting about the Aldis and even the Costcos of the...
0: Yeah, there's the other players in the game. And then I suppose if it's fresh produce, you've got your farmers markets, your independent grocers, those smaller traders.
8: But I think we're all...
0: traders.
8: It seems to be the psychology is now... I mean, as chefs, we always look for seasonality.
0: Mm-hmm.
8: And that then creates the cheap product. But I think we're now heading more towards we're just going cheap, whatever we can get cheaply. And we're losing that ability to know what's in season because we're kind of just looking for the ticket that says this is on sale.
0: Okay.
8: Because otherwise, I mean, I'm not grabbing something if there's no ticket on.

0: it because that's a waste of my money. Because like I know clothes. It'll be on sale in 2 days.
1: Yeah, okay. I mean, and the thing is, I wonder how, you know, what is the effect then on farmers when they're trying to sell their produce to the big supermarkets? Yeah. And then what explains the price ticket on those other items that are in the center aisles, Caitlin, for example, the lolly aisle? Well, we're talking about major corporations who are letting Coles and Woolworths retail their products. I mean, who has the power there when it comes to setting price? Does Nestle, for example, say, "Oi, Coles, you sell my chocolate bar for this price this day. Oi, Woolies, you'll get it for that price." Then, like, who sets the price ultimately?
0: I would say it's
1: the retailer or the supplier.
0: Woolies and Coles, yeah. Based on the amount of people, I would say there's a huge
1: big
0: department.
1: Retail is bigger than big chocolate. Is that what I mean? Who holds the power?
2: Well, also just recommended retail prices where your sort of starting point is, because then if you look at other retailers who may not be the big players, like even when you go to like your Costco's and your big ones, you really need to know what the prices are when they're usually on special at the supermarkets to even get a good price at those bigger, mass retailers, because you're not necessarily getting it cheaper. And it's really hard legwork, all the legwork we all have to do to make sure that we can try and save some money, because they're banking on you either being too lazy to care and just wanting the product and paying whatever you're going to pay for it.
1: Not having the choice.
2: Not having the choice as well, because there's no other option. Or just thinking that what you are seeing on a ticket is the legit cheaper price.
1: Yeah. Okay. What do you know? Are you watching prices? Like, have you observed what Caitlin and Sam are seeing at the supermarkets? 1300 222 612 is the phone number. That's 1300 222 612. You can call now. You're on 612 ABC Brisbane, 91.7 ABC Gold Coast. I'm Kat Finnier with Chef Sam Parrish and radio production presenter queen Caitlin Sheehan. I want to talk with you guys about dining experiences in a moment, but I just have a brief update for you from Queensland Rail. Stand by.
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1: This is a heads up if you're a train traveller in southeast Queensland. Queensland Rail's been in touch. They want you to know about some delays that have kicked in on the Beenleigh, Gold Coast and Cleveland lines. This is due to a signalling issue between South Bank and South Brisbane. Services, as a result, are suspended between Roma Street and Bogo Road. I'm afraid to report that the delays are expected to be as long as 60 minutes on those lines. So you're looking at hour-long delays on the Beenleigh, Gold Coast and Cleveland lines. QR says crews are en route and I'll keep you updated with any changes, but that's the latest to hand. Visit translink.com.au for more.
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1: It's 10 minutes to 1, news at 1 o'clock. My name's Kat Finnier with Caitlin Sheehan and Sam Parrish. This is your hot plate, and I want to know whether either of you go to church regularly.
2: No. Casually, yeah. Like, you know, the big ones, Christmas, Easter. Yeah, like, yeah. Yeah, yeah, yeah.
1: What about if you were going to church to eat something delicious?
0: Regularly.
1: Food is kind of your faith, really, Sam, in so many ways. Well,
0: is my church.
1: The exciting news is Brisbane has yet another really interesting dining experience on the menu. A church that was built in 1888, a timber church on Doornock Terrace, is now home to Restaurant August. And it really got me thinking about those extraordinary places where you can grab a feed, and how much of the dining experience comes down to the place where you are breaking bread. Sam Parrish, it would have to be a big part of the equation, wouldn't it?
0: Huge. And I think it kind of plays into that craftsmanship-ness to what a church is. I would even say a lot of restaurants are architecturally built like churches.
1: Oh, yeah, that's probably pretty
0: in
1: true.
0: In that, just going off Brisbane, Winifred's.
1: Okay.
0: It's a brick-laid, I would say, cathedral of champagne. Because it is. And it is a beautiful act of craftsmanship, architecture. Tim Stewart's one of the architects there. Everything in that place, down to the bag hooks, are handmade.
1: Mm-hmm.
0: It is like, to me, that's a church of craftsmanship, food, and obviously champagne. And also, yeah, I think there is such a beautiful thing about eating in a space that also gets your senses going. I think chefs, foodies, people who love to eat, we like to have all the senses ticked.
1: Yeah, this is why I like to eat on a picnic blanket in the great outdoors most of the time.
0: Yeah. That's another church.
1: The food I want in the place I want to be at. Caitlin Sheehan, how about you? Have you dined somewhere extraordinary?
2: Oh, extraordinary. Nothing really comes. I've been into extraordinary restaurants that would take me places that make sense. There's a place I went to in London, which I've just Googled and still exists, called Enamo. And it was basically like, it was like being in the future as in terms of the place I was being, because they had all these projections and the projection came onto the table, and it was how you ordered your meal, and you were able to, it knew where you were flicking your finger to where you wanted to press to what you wanted to order. You could play games. Mm-hmm. It had these like artworks that came across, and then robots delivered your food. It was like being in a movie from the future.
1: Okay. Mm. So if the food is average but the setting is sublime, is the experience worth it?
0: Totally.
1: Do you reckon?
0: One of my best food experiences was on a felucca in Egypt, going down the Nile, literally eating, I don't even know what we were eating. It was probably like tomatoes with cheese. And that is still to this day, I can remember that, like the tomato, the bread and the cheese, purely because of where we were and how incredible it was. And maybe that just speaks to the fact that I'm just a foodie and the food had to be somehow a part of that experience. But definitely.
1: Okay. Caitlin, if the food was average but the setting was sublime, would you feel that you were getting value for money come bill time?
2: I would find any time I'm, like you with the picnic blanket, any time I'm in an outdoors, particularly wineries, I find, or those really big sort of settings where it's beautiful outlook. Mm. Even with an average like pub kind of meal, I'm happy. But also those restaurants where it takes me back to a place. There's a couple like on Mount Tambourine. There's one called Bailey's, which is an Irish pub, which is basically like walking into an Irish pub when I went to Ireland. And there's Fox and Hound, which is at Wongawallen, which is has actually the insides of a traditional, I think it's 1600s English pub. Mm-hmm. The bar was imported over here. Mm. And it's like going back to when I lived in the UK and I'm getting a pint, and it's that whole sensory experience of I'm basically being transported to a different place. And I find it really comforting and exciting to be walking from the, you know, the hinterland of the Gold Coast into England.
1: Yeah, that's pretty cool. That's transportational, isn't it? Oh, well done. Okay, so where's been the most extraordinary setting for a meal in your memory bank? Come on, pop the lid, have a little fossick around. I want to hear about that time you had something to eat somewhere extraordinary. 1300 222 612 is my phone number. Sam Parrish, Caitlin Sheehan, thanks. The bacon brolly was brilliant. Really, really good. I'll let you guys come. You go back to work. I've got Phil Collins for you now on 612 ABC Brisbane, 91.7 ABC Gold Coast.

0: a little dreamy, isn't it? A little smooth. Just right for a soggy Monday afternoon. My name is Kat Finney. That was Phil Collins, Groovy Kind of Love. You're on 612 ABC Brisbane, 91.7 ABC Gold Coast. I just think the word groovy could come back in a big way. Bring it back. Groovy was a good one.
1: 612 ABC Brisbane and Queensland with Kat Finney.
0: You're about to have the 1 o'clock edition of your ABC News with Michael Bausch. You'll hear from him a little bit more about the fallout from the federal government's budget. It continues. I'll bring you in-depth analysis of that, including the latest polling that's been published after 2 o'clock with today's edition of Pineapple Politics. You'll also hear with Bausch about the results of a report into a local council's attempt to crack down on e-bikes and e-scooters. Spoiler alert, it didn't go particularly well. Hi to Elizabeth at Marjorie Bar. We were speaking about supermarket discounting and you say no one mentions the fact that the big companies monopolise the shelves. You're forced to buy their products. Look at the biscuit aisle, for example. Most of the range are all from the same large company and you don't get a chance to buy from smaller companies. So the rich corporations just get richer. Thanks, Elizabeth. Keeps your texts coming. It's news time, 1 o'clock.
1: Everything Brisbane.
2: It was such an iconic wedding and party venue.
1: It's where your passions lie.
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1: It's when and where you need us. 612 ABC Brisbane.
4: ABC News, good afternoon. I'm Michael Bausch. The Prime Minister has denied the federal government's decision to tax certain trust funds amounts to a so-called death tax. From July 2028, a 30% minimum tax will be applied to discretionary testamentary trusts, which are triggered when someone dies. Existing trusts will be exempt. Anthony Albanese says the measures are about making the system fairer.
5: What we have put forward very clearly is a comprehensive policy. And of course, when it comes to trusts, if people want to continue the existing discretionary testamentary trusts, there's no change. They can continue with fixed trusts.
4: The federal government is playing down new opinion polls showing a large number of Australians are undecided about last week's budget. Changes to negative gearing and capital gains tax were announced. The latest news poll shows most voters haven't changed which party they'll back at the next election, but the Resolve Political Monitor survey has opposition leader Angus Taylor ahead as preferred Prime Minister. Senior Minister Tim Ayres says he's confident they can convince voters the changes were needed.
6: It's a substantial shift. That's the truth of it. But I think most Australians are engaging with the substance of what this means for them and the young people in their lives. And people know, Australians know, that the property market has been, that the balance has been tilted in the wrong direction.
4: A man's been remanded in custody, charged over an alleged murder in the Bundaberg region. 33-year-old Yutawichan Pachaisuk was arrested on Friday night. Police had been called to a home at Gabarum, where a 42-year-old man had suffered fatal head injuries. The matter was briefly heard in the Bundaberg Magistrates Court this morning. That case has been adjourned until July 7. Industry experts say gas companies are wasting precious helium because they have no financial reason to save it. Alison Branley explains.
7: Helium spot prices have doubled since a major gas plant in Qatar was taken out in March during the conflict in the Middle East. In Australia, the Future Energy Export Research Centre estimates 6 of Australia's 10 liquid natural gas plants could be extracting commercial quantities. Chief Executive Professor Eric May says it co-occurs with LNG and should be on the critical minerals list because it's essential for semiconductor manufacture and MRI use.
8: Australia could get a lot more value out of its natural gas if it went to the trouble to recover the helium.
7: The federal government says it's working with industry to monitor potential supply chain disruptions.
4: A new report from the Gold Coast Council shows efforts to crack down on e-bikes and e-scooters in two local parks have largely failed. Dominic Hansdale has the story.
9: Council officers patrolled Pizzi Park and the Runaway Bay Sports Precinct during a four-week trial in March, but a report to Council's Planning and Regulation Committee found less than 20% of riders actually stopped for council officers, with many ignoring compliance directions. The report found large groups of underage riders on illegal devices remained the main problem, but that most individuals were riding safely. It would cost Council $400,000 a year to patrol 10 parks. The state government is considering new laws to address the misuse of e-bikes and e-scooters, which police are responsible for enforcing.
4: To sport, and Australian golfer Cam Smith says the difficult decision to change coaches has helped his form resurgence at the PGA Championship. Smith finished seventh this morning and ended a run of six straight majors without making the cut. Englishman Aaron Rye won by three shots for his first major title. Smith says parting ways with his long-time mentor Grant Field was tough, but a change was needed.
10: You know, it was a hard call to make to my coach. I'd been with him for 23 years and probably one of the most difficult phone calls that, you know, I've ever had to make. It's still kind of lingering, but I feel like I've made the right call and I can see it in my goal.
4: Queensland's weather, showers and rain today for western regions, the central and southern interior and the southeast. Isolated showers for the rest of the east coast. Widespread showers and rain tomorrow for the southeast and central districts. A few showers about the interior. Brisbane and the Sunshine Coast tomorrow, 19 to 24. Ipswich, 15 to 24. And the Gold Coast, 17 to 25. Mainly fine in the southeast on Wednesday, fine for Thursday and Friday. On Moreton Bay, northeasterlies, 15 to 20 knots. 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
0: 5 minutes past one. After weeks of rail unrests, finally some good news for train commuters. A new station opened today. The new Hope Island stop, one of three new Gold Coast train stations being built as part of Cross River Island. And it's great if you're on the coast and you've got access to that train station now. But QR and the unions are still locked in an industrial standoff. Both sides are back to the Fair Work Commission today to try and nut out a resolution to their bargaining dispute. And I did have a note from QR earlier advising you of delays on the Beenleigh, Gold Coast and Cleveland lines. Today, delays of up to 60 minutes expected due to a signalling issue. Crews en route. I'll keep an eye on that one for you. Have you got your fire alarm sorted, by the way? Have you been keeping an eye on these new standards that are coming in regards to smoke alarms and fire alarms at home? If your system is not compliant, it might pose a serious risk to you so far as coverage through your insurance goes. So what do you need to know about compliance with the new standard vis-a-vis smoke and fire alarms? That story shortly. Plus, no Rhys Walsh. No Rhys Walsh. Have the Origin selectors got it right with the men's

his Maroon team. And speaking of Mr. Walsh, how about them Broncos? More in sport with Jess Stewart shortly. Stay with me on 612 ABC Brisbane 91.7 ABC Gold Coast.

0: said, four players have been selected to debut for Queensland in next week's Men's Rugby League State of Origin opener in Sydney. And Reece Walsh has been named left, right, out. Jess Stewart with ABC Sport. What do you reckon?
1: I'm shocked, but I'm also not shocked because Billy Slater does some pretty wild things and he always seems to deliver. We obviously won the series last year, but this one's a huge call. I think Reece Walsh is the best player in the game, or the most dangerous player in the game when he is firing. And even down on form at the moment, you can never discount him, that he can change an NRL match. Yeah, this one will be talked about. It'll either prove a genius move for Billy Slater, because Callum Ponga is a superstar in his own right as well.
0: And, yeah, so Ponga's obviously been named as fullback. Yes. Yeah.
1: And you've also got Hamiso Tabuai-Fido, another fullback that can play fullback for Queensland too in that squad, squeezing into the centres. But I just think it's a huge call to put the incumbent Kangaroos fullback on ice for, you know, Origin.
0: Will Michael Maguire be celebrating though? I mean, could this prove to be exactly what the Broncos need?
1: It could,
0: especially after the performance over the weekend.
1: I just think it's just a huge decision, and to not have him in the squad anywhere is what I find the most fascinating part of it. Because if Callum Ponga goes down, obviously, as I mentioned, you've got Hamiso that could move there at fullback, but I think Reece Walsh would be feeling no doubt disappointed, but you know what do champions do when they get knocked down? It's how they respond. And I think this will perhaps only see a bigger and better Reece Walsh come back in the next couple of weeks.
0: Okay. Meanwhile, New South Wales' star Latrell Mitchell's ruled out.
1: Yep.
0: Because of that back injury. I mean, he recovered from it just in time for Magic Round, but then he's out again. So when you look on the balance of it, the Blues team and the Maroons team, Jess, what is your sense of Origin this year?
1: Yeah, there's lots of changes. I think the Blues have made a big selection call at fullback too. They have gone against their incumbent, leaving out Dylan Edwards, and he had a huge game last night for the Panthers in his kind of final audition for that role. They've gone back to James Tedesco. I spoke on Offsiders yesterday saying, you know, at that point there was discussion that they thought it would be Edwards. And I said, you know, I if I'm a Queensland fan, which I am, you get fearful when Tedesco's got the ball. So I'm not surprised to see they went back to Tedesco, but I am surprised in a way because traditionally you stick with an incumbent in that sense when, you know, Edwards hasn't been playing badly. So I'm surprised by that one, but obviously they're coming off a series loss. Both sides have debutants. And the other one that's really interesting as well worth noting is this is the first selection opportunity that both coaches have been able to exercise under the new changes to the eligibility rules.
0: Remind me what that was.
1: So effectively it's you know, it goes both ways, but from a Queensland Queensland New South Wales perspective, it's you know, I'll give you an example, like Britton Nicara, who's been picked for the Maroons. He was never initially eligible because he was born in New South Wales and you know, now is not New South Wales, New Zealand, and now is eligible because he had moved and lived in Queensland before the age of 10 or something like that. So he is eligible now, but previously to this year because he was born in New Zealand and had lived over there before 10.
0: They've got a deeper talent pool.
1: So he's playing for Queensland for the first time. Adam Fanua-Blake is playing for New South Wales for the first time. And then it goes the other way with Callum Ponga now being able to play for New Zealand in a test space and also represent the Maroons for Queensland.
0: Right. Let's wait and see what happens. Jess Stewart with you from ABC Sport, just giving you a sense of some of the important dimensions of the men's State of Origin teams announced today. And just briefly on the Broncos, Jess, we had Michael Maguire address the press after Brisbane scrapped their way to a punishing loss to the Warriors at Magic Round. He was quite concerned with penalties. Listen.
2: There are things there that were in our control, but there's also things there that I definitely need to have a look at from a point of view of, I think it was 10 penalties to one at one stage. So, you know, when you look at rucks and you look at the opposition, you're looking for the consistency around what was going on there.
0: Read into that for me. I mean, this is the premiership winning team. Mm-hmm. It's pretty messy so far. Where's Madge's head at here, Jess?
1: I think he's alluding to the change of the pace of the game here. I think there's been frustration with coaches this year as to,

0: You know, I think over the weekend there was like six or seven games where they were blowouts of more than 20 points.
1: Okay.
0: And, you know, we're seeing noticeable, you know, huge margins. And I think from what I'm assuming there, he's alluding to a 10-1 penalty count. Like, you know, when the momentum's with a team, the momentum's really with a team, and it's hard to fight back from that. Yeah, and he's not the only coach that's talked about that before. I know we spoke to Josh Hannay the other day on our outside broadcast over at Lang Park ahead of the Women's Origin. He was saying, like, you know, a month ago he referred to the NRL as being like artificial intelligence. Like, it didn't feel like the game was real anymore kind of thing. So, yeah, but the Broncos definitely in a bit of a situation at the moment. They lose a few to Origin, but they need to kind of pull themselves out because they are looking at a pretty tough road, in my opinion, to make finals, you know, and defend that premiership.
1: Oh, Jess. Okay, we're getting to the sharper end of the season. Magic round done. Origin kicking off. Yes. Women's game 3 just ahead. It's an exciting time to be a sports fan. Thank you, Jess Stewart from ABC Sport. Don't forget, comprehensive coverage through ABC Sport online, on air, and via ABC Listen. If you are listening to this program through ABC Listen, make sure you love heart it. Just tap the little love heart and that'll see you favourite Queensland Afternoons with me, Kat Feeney, meaning that you can catch up really easily anytime you miss an episode. It's kind of like subscribing to the podcast. Still to come this afternoon. More marvellous music. And then have you ever considered doing a charity run, but you're a little worried about the heat? Well, how about running from the dark into the light? Literally. You're going to hear about the Darkness to Daylight Run. It's back this year for a very good cause, and you'll hear what it takes to take part. Shortly, stay with me.
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1: We've been talking about extraordinary dining experiences this afternoon, thanks to the opening of a new restaurant in Brisbane inside a timber church built in the late 1800s. Hi to Bill at 8 Mile Plains. You say your most extraordinary dining experience was in a semi-outdoor cafe in Cusco, Peru, with a lean-to roof built against the massive Inca rock walling of the old Inca Palace. What a backdrop! And a highlight of my time in Peru. Bill, that sounds marvellous. I wonder what you had to eat. Please tell me it wasn't what I think it might have been if you were dining in Peru. More to the cuisine of Peru than guinea pigs, obviously. You can send me a text on 0467 922 612. You can also call me on 1300 222 612, especially if you're in the mood for a little bit of a game this afternoon. I thought we'd play around with the news story about helium today, that supplies of helium are running low because of the conflict in the Middle East. And apparently Australia is well placed to have a crack at the helium market because it's a byproduct of gas extraction and we extract the gas. So in the absence of a healthy supply of helium, I thought we needed to come up with other ways to affect that funny chipmunk voice you get when you suck a bit of helium out of a balloon. Not recommending it, by the way, obviously. I wouldn't do that. But I do recommend a bit of a laugh. So I've given the helium treatment to a bunch of famous film lines because they just sound really funny. And I also want to know whether you can guess the film, if you can figure out what the movie is based on the short chipmunk version of the line I play for you is, this is what I gave you first.
6: Frankly, my dear, I don't give a damn.
1: Do you recognise it? Call now if you do, 1300 222 612. That's 1300 222 612. Oh, John. John at Broadbeach, you think you know what it is. Hi, John.
7: Hi, how are you?
1: Yeah, good. What's the movie?
7: What's the movie?
1: Yeah.
7: Storm of the Wind.
1: It is? God, what are you up to right now, John? I think John's just gone with the wind. I heard a big noise, and there was John, gone. Thanks, John. You're quite right. It was Rhett Butler, given the helium treatment. All right, then. How about this one?
6: Go ahead. Make my day.
1: Did you recognise that one? Here it is again.

0: 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Make my day.
1: 1300-222-612 if you know it. My name's Kat Finney. This is Pet Shop Boys. 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

0: On 612 ABC Brisbane, 91.7 ABC Gold Coast, 20 minutes past one. That was always on my mind from the Pet Shop Boys. Hope you're well. In a moment, you're going to hear about a pretty serious issue, but you're going to hear about it in a way that might make you feel like you can actually do something positive to affect the kind of change that I reckon we all agree we need. The issue is domestic and family violence. It's a big and serious problem, and it might leave you feeling pretty powerless. But you could put one foot literally in front of the other and do something constructive. Stay with me to find out what exactly that is. And then a little later, are you buying Australian-made products on purpose because you're passionate about supporting Australian businesses? Well, how do you know that what you're buying actually is made in Australia? That story still to come.
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5: 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Every

0: more than 3,000 people take part in a very special run. It goes from darkness to daylight, literally. It's for Challenge DV's yearly event to support domestic and family violence prevention. Linda Smith is the general manager at Challenge DV. A pleasure to have you with us, Linda. Run. Can we walk?
1: Yes.
0: Okay, good. Just checking.
2: Definitely.
0: Shuffle. Wheel.
2: Yep.
0: Take part is the point,
2: participation.
0: Right?
2: And it's all about the community coming together, reflecting, having those meaningful conversations, and just bringing the issue out so we can talk about it. So
0: from the darkness to the daylight.
2: Yeah. So people do an overnight run. So I think at the moment we have about 350 people signed up.
0: Wow.
2: We have lots of schools that get involved. So there's a program that schools can sort of participate in. They come into the city, they camp out overnight in a marquee, they see the bridges all lit up and they participate that way. And I guess it's a nice way to end the program because they see the whole community come together. They see that this is actually an issue.
0: Mm-hmm.
2: And they can have those meaningful conversations as
0: well. Tell me about that, because it's a fundraising initiative. So where does the money go that is raised?
2: So the money goes back into our community program. So we're an education sort of charity in the sense of looking at that awareness, mm-hmm. but early prevention and early intervention. So there's school programs. So some schools, because schools are very, very busy, so we do customize a lot of the programs. Some of them could be professional development for teachers, but then there's other programs that do go over. So the St. Teresa's program from NUSA, that's a much longer 12-week program. Each student's actually aligned to a domestic and family violence survivor victim. So that person will write a letter to each student. That
0: wow.
2: student reflects on that story, uses that story as inspiration as they train. So some of these students are running 60 kilometres overnight at the event. So they actually then take that experience. They take all their learning. So week to week, they'll do the power and control wheel. They'll look at respectful relationships. They'll look at all of the different impacts that it has on our society. They'll do the run and then they write back to that victim survivor as well. So last year, we were lucky to actually present those letters back to the people that participate. But we just find that particular program, it has such a profound impact because they're learning about it. It's a prolonged session as well.
0: Mm.
2: So that week after week, they do a compliments run where they need to give compliments to a certain amount of people each week. There's a walk on Mount Coolum later this week that we'll do with them as well. So there's lots of different ways. And then I guess coming to the event, they have a look around, they see the army, police, they see everyone coming together collectively to take a stand against this, because that's where we see hopefully the generational change.
0: Hi, and at a time when we talk so much about the disconnection that a lot of young people especially are reporting, you know, a sense of loneliness or isolation or maybe profound feelings of, feelings of not so much that they are powerless, but just not sure where to put their power. They do have the power to make a positive impact on their world.
2: Massively.
0: But, I mean, any teenager can sometimes feel somewhat overwhelmed by the world that they're growing into.
2: Yeah.
0: Tell me, were there common or do they tend to be common themes in the letters from victim survivors that are sent and then the kinds of replies that the kids eventually write back?
2: I guess in the sense of just what a huge impact the violence had on that victim survivor, the huge impact it has on the children as well, because I guess this is grade 9 and grade 10 students, so that probably has an impact as well. But I think it's just the awareness that they feel confident to maybe step in when they see a friend who might be experiencing some early warning signs of controlling behaviour. So they may just feel a bit more confident to speak about it. But what we've sort of noticed across the school, because this particular school, and we do lots of other sort of bits and pieces for schools and there's different resources coming out as well, but we've just seen so many students in the program that move into leadership roles, and it's just had a huge, profound, I think, because it is learning about respectful relationships. It's also learning about power and control and all those early warning signs, but it also really circles back to kindness and leadership and what that takes, and just having the time to reflect on that and doing those daily acts of kindness and having that feeling. Because I guess there's so many different influences, content that they're exposed to. So just being able to have that reminder, and it's also this particular program, others are mostly just the content, but this one also you're doing physical activity with it as well, which does balance it really, really nicely with that particular program.
0: I love that there's action involved in this. You know, it's wonderful to talk about it.

0: so important to talk and also to feel like you are physically doing something constructive, yeah. whether it is the running, the walking, the wheeling, the letter writing. So the event this year is kicking off. It's at Queensland's Parliament House.
1: Yes.
0: 28, 29, obviously, because we're going overnight in some cases of May. So May 28, 29. This is the Darkness to Daylight event to take a stand against domestic and family violence. And you're with Challenge DV General Manager Linda Smith. Is it too late to register? Can you still register? Where do you go if you want to get involved?
1: Sorry, darknesstodaylight.org.
0: Okay.
1: Yeah, so we can, yeah, that's where it is. It's very easy for registration. There's plenty of registrations. Any issues, just email team at challengedv.org. We can help, but plenty of time. So people can register. People still register the day of when they're walking past, but obviously because there's T-shirts and there's processes and systems, it's a bit better to register there. But we have schools that participate, community groups, the

0: that's that gorgeous train, isn't it? Matt, I'd like to do that, I think, one day. 40 degrees outside, but a cool 23 degrees inside and delicious food. And then some opal fossicking after lunch. I found myself a nice piece of poch as a memento. Oh, that's good. Matt, cheers. I had lunch in the demilitarized zone between North and South Korea once in a really poxy cafeteria. And I had a bulgogi, and I'm pretty sure the memento I got from that experience was a nasty dose of food poisoning. So your poch, Matt, sounds like a much better deal. Thank you for your message. Keep your texts about your extraordinary dining experiences coming. My name is Kat Feeney. You're on 612 ABC Brisbane, 91.7 ABC Gold Coast. 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
2: 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Welcome to Afternoons with Kat Feeney.
0: Half past one. Halfway through your Monday, you are managing beautifully, and we're going to keep going this afternoon. If you've just joined from regional Queensland, lovely to have your company. I've got great music to play for you this afternoon. I think I'm going to give you a little bit of 10cc shortly. Did you catch Eurovision over the weekend? Disappointing about Delta, wasn't it? I really thought she had it in the bag. Oh, well, who do we send next time, eh? Who's next? Maybe we need to go hard rock, right? Maybe the path for us should not be beautiful mainstream pop music. Maybe we really need to go deep Australian. If you've got an idea about who we send next time to Eurovision, let me know. 0467 922612. Should we send Barnsley? I don't know. Just spitballing. Could be. Is Europe ready for Cold Chisel? Probably not, but we'll give it to them anyway if I have anything to do with it. You're also going to hear this afternoon a little bit about political donations. Always interesting. Who's giving what amount of money to which political party and what do they expect for it? Well, some rules changed in Queensland not that long ago. A ban was lifted. Donations are rolling in. And now questions are being asked as to whether the ban needs to be reinstated. You'll hear more on that story shortly. And the story that has really caught my attention today is the story that you might have caught in one of your ABC News bulletins. And that's the fact that we're in short supply of helium. Now, helium is a byproduct of natural gas extraction. Australia actually should be a major player in the helium game, but for whatever reason, we're not. Experts say because we're not incentivized to keep the gas. I think that's a bit of a shame, seeing as a bit of helium from a balloon at a party is a lot of fun, or so I'm told. Certainly does funny things to your voice, doesn't it? In fact, so fun is the transformation of one's voice through a bit of helium, allegedly, that I've taken some fairly famous lines from fairly famous movies and I've given them the helium effect. Now, no actual helium used in the making of these clips because, of course, we need to save our resource. But I'm very curious to hear whether you understand the famous line and can identify the movie it came from. This is the last one I gave you.
3: Go ahead. Make my day.
0: Sounds better like that, doesn't it? Debbie at Hemant, hello. Who's talking? What film?
4: That would be Clint Eastwood in Dirty Harry when he's got the thug on the ground and he says those lines. Or do you feel lucky, punk? Go ahead, make my day.
0: Go ahead, make my day. Dirty Harry.
3: Go ahead. Make my day.
0: I mean, the film technically is Sudden Impact, Debbie, but we'll go with that. You're Clint Eastwood, you're bang on. It's a little tricky when you start throwing the funny sound effect in. I want you to listen to this. Tell me if you recognise this one. I thought this one was hilarious.
3: I ate his liver with some fava beans and a nice Chianti.
0: Debbie?
4: Oh, I didn't quite hear that clearly.
0: That's all right. I'll give it to you again.
3: I ate his liver with some fava beans and a nice Chianti.
4: Nah, you got me on that one.
0: Okay. Debbie, well done. Thank you. Do you spot the film? I mean, imagine if the

0: whole film had the helium effect. If you know the film, you know why I'm laughing. This is it again.
1: I ate his liver with some fava beans and a nice Chianti.
0: Do you know it? Call now if you do. 1300 222 612. That's 1300 222 612. This is the 10cc. I promised you I'm not in love. I'm Kat Feeney. You're on 612 ABC Brisbane and ABC Queensland.

0: I'm not in love. How's your Monday managing?
1: It's 20 minutes to 2. You'll have your ABC News at 2 p.m. after the 2 o'clock news. Pineapple politics, taking a look at the Stafford by-election result, a win for Labor, but then new polling today suggests federal Labor might have a bit of a problem, with Angus Taylor shaping as preferred Prime Minister. So what might that mean come the next federal election? What does Stafford suggest about the next state election? That and so much more after the 2 o'clock news.
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1: I'm going to take you through some of the big Queensland news stories now, though. And then, is your house one of the 1.2 million at risk of losing it all because you have a non-compliant smoke alarm? You'll hear how to make sure that your system is up to scratch. But let's take a look at what's happening on the news front in Queensland, starting with the fact that the

0: and federal governments have struck a deal to build more than 51,000 new homes across the state. Under the agreement, the Commonwealth will provide $2 billion of support, including nearly $400 million in grants and $1.6 billion in zero-interest concessional loans. Queensland government's pitching in about $400 million too. The funding is supposed to go towards road and sewerage upgrades for priority development areas in southeast Queensland and in the state's far north. And of the 51,000 new homes slated to be built, 21,000 will be reserved for first home buyers. They're expected to be delivered from mid-2028. Meanwhile, figures show property developers have poured fairly hefty sums into Queensland political groups. This is under recently relaxed donation laws that came about in mid-March. Developers can now donate to state politics. This was after the LNP government overturned an eight-year ban. More than $170,000 has since been pumped into politics by developers or aligned companies, exceeding 10% of all donations. This is according to the Electoral Commission of Queensland. Some came from companies with interests in special state design development zones. Most developer donations went to the LNP. The ALP's Queensland Division bank accounts took developer cash too, but the party says this is for federal purposes. The ABC is not suggesting any corrupt activity occurred with these donations, but the Centre for Public Integrity is warned of high risks associated with this. You can read Liam Walsh's story in full on the ABC News website. And Industry Minister Tim Ayres is urging you to buy local because the federal government is launching a week-long campaign spruiking Australian-made products. The government says if you spent an extra 10 bucks a week on Aussie-made products, you would help boost the economy by $5 billion and you'd help create around 10,000 jobs.
1: Down at the MCG, kicking a ball through the posts made from Australian aluminium. We've got an end-to-end supply chain of aluminium in Australia. There's lots of opportunities for Australians in all sorts of product lines to back local industry and back Australian jobs.
0: So are you buying Australian? And are you sure that the product that says it's made in Australia really is? More on that a little later and across your afternoon. But that's you up to date on some of the big stories making news in Queensland this afternoon. My name is Kat Feeney and you're on 612 ABC Brisbane and ABC Queensland.
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0: 20 minutes to 2, news at 2 o'clock. Well, it's a nightmare you don't want to believe could happen to you. Imagine everything you own going up in smoke. Well, each year, the Queensland Fire Department responds to more than 1,600 house fires. Now, imagine going through that. Maybe you have. Maybe you go through all of that and then you find that you cannot get anything back from your insurer despite paying a fortune in insurance because your smoke alarms were not up to scratch. Well, new standards for smoke alarms are due to hit you. They are coming into force in January. And it's estimated that more than 1 million homes in Queensland will not be compliant. So what do you need to know? What do you need to do? Mariki Oliver-Nielsen's the National Sales Manager for Smoke Alarm Solutions. Mariki, thank you for your time. What's changing in January?
3: Well, you're very, very welcome. In January, yes, big changes are coming. For private homeowners, smoke alarms have to be installed in every single bedroom. They have to be interconnected by radio frequency, and they have to be a photoelectric of type smoke alarm as well. They have to be on every single level. So properties that now have 1 to 2 smoke alarms, potentially only, we may have to go up to 4, 5, 6 alarms, even more, depending on the amount of bedrooms. So big changes for homeowners, absolutely.
0: Wow. Okay, so let's break that down. So a fire alarm in every bedroom, but no requirements for other rooms of the house.
3: No requirements for any other room of the house, no. So basically a question that we get quite often is, so with the old legislation where smoke alarms were installed at the bedroom exit point, so typically a property would have an alarm in the hallway and maybe the entrance to the property. With the new legislation,

0: legislation. That legislation stays, but then we just add additional alarms in the bedrooms as well. So
1: okay.
0: You'll have alarms in bedrooms and as you walk out of the bedroom as well.
1: All right. Okay. So these alarms also need to be different to the old-fashioned battery-operated ones that we might be familiar with, Mariki. Is that right?
0: Absolutely. So the old alarms that we're familiar with would be your typical ionization type alarms. And the alarms that have to be installed are photoelectric. Where there's a hardwired alarm, they have to be replaced with hardwired. And in the bedrooms where there's no alarm installed, a 10-year lithium alarm can be installed. So that is something that comes up quite often is you can't just go in and put alarms up that aren't hardwired. If you have a hardwired alarm, there's specific legislation requirements around that.
1: All right, so they've got to be hardwired, so part of your electrical system at home.
0: If you have an alarm that is hardwired at the moment,
1: yeah,
0: that alarm has to be replaced with a hardwired alarm.
1: I see.
0: But in your bedrooms or anywhere there's no alarm, or if you have an alarm with only battery or typical 9-volt battery, then they can be replaced by the 10-year lithium alarm batteries, a smoke alarm.
1: Okay. What is that 10? What did you say? Something lithium?
0: 10-year lithium smoke alarm. So those alarms, they're a self-contained alarm.
1: Yeah.
0: They have a 10-year battery in the alarm.
1: Oh, I see.
0: So you don't replace alarms. The lifespan of the alarm is the lifespan of the battery, so self-contained alarm. And they are installed where you have battery-operated alarms.
1: Mm-hmm.
0: In the bedrooms or typically where there's no smoke, there's no hardwired alarm installed.
1: Got you. Mariki Oliver Nilsson's with you, National Sales Manager for Smoke Alarm Solutions on 612 ABC Brisbane and ABC Queensland. We're talking about the fact that new legislation requires changes to many home alarm systems from January next year. My name's Kat Feeney, and if you've got a question, you can text it through on 0467 922 612. Mariki, I'll come back to some of the other specifics with the alarms in a moment, but just, like, if you aren't compliant from January 1 and you have a house fire and you have home and contents insurance, would your insurance probably then be null and void because you don't have a compliant system? Is that how it might work?
0: Absolutely. So we've spoken to a lot of insurance companies and they definitely have the right to not pay out if you have a house fire and you did not have compliant smoke alarms. Absolutely. And there is so much to the compliance laws. Like I said to you earlier, it's not just a case of having an alarm in every single bedroom. They have to be the right positioning, the right alarms, Australian standards, so much to it to be compliant. It's definitely worth looking into now and not leaving it to last minute for sure.
1: Okay. You were talking about connectivity. Just remind me, what is the connectivity requirement, please, Mariki?
0: The interconnection?
1: Yeah.
0: So in summary, if one alarm sounds, they all need to sound as well. So if you now have, say, 6 alarms in your property, if you're compliant, if there is a trigger to the one alarm, every single alarm will go off at the same time.
1: Right. And is there a rule about how that interconnectivity must occur? I mean, can you link them up through Wi-Fi? Is it some sort of radio connection? What are the rules around how that interconnection comes about, Mariki?
0: Sure. So they're all interconnected through radio frequency.
1: Okay.
0: If you have only hardwired alarms in your property, they're interconnected via the hard wiring, the 240 volts. But if you have 10-year lithium battery alarms and you have the 240 volt hardwired alarms, they are interconnected via radio frequency.
1: Via radio frequency. Okay.
0: Yeah.
1: Huh. Grant at Morayfield, you've got a question. Grant, g'day. What's up?
2: I've got a question because I'm wondering, when is a bedroom a bedroom? I've got a house plan that says I've got a bedroom, but I use it as a study. Is that a bedroom?
1: That's a good one. Mariki, any idea?
0: A rule of thumb for us, for any compliance company or in the smoke alarm world, anywhere in the property that someone would sleep typically would need to be an alarm, because if that property is now sold and the next person uses it for a bedroom, that has to be a smoke alarm in there. So even if you have a room that is classified as a bedroom but using it as an office or study, typically that room would require a smoke alarm.
1: Right. Grant, thank you very much. Janet on the text line wonders whether caravans need them as well, Mariki.
0: They do. From 1 January as well, caravans will need a smoke alarm. So basically, in a nutshell, Queensland, every single place of residence, some people use caravans to live in as well, everywhere someone sleeps for safety and high levels of safety and security, they would need smoke alarms as well.
1: Okay. This is a big deal. The reporting on the ABC website today, Mariki, indicates that there might be about 1 million homes that risk losing out because they are non-compliant at the moment. So clearly there's a bit of work to be done between now and the 1st of January. What are some of the other things that people need to consider when it comes to making sure that their systems are compliant? And I'm thinking here about if you are a landlord and you have a rental responsibility, Mariki.
0: Absolutely. So with the new smoke alarm legislation that came into play, rental properties, they were part of the second phase of the legislation where they all had to comply by 2022. So we are seeing that in the industry, every rental property should be compliant to the new laws already because those laws were in place for them from 1 January 2022. Every single property that were being sold after 1 January 2022 have to be compliant as well. So if there's a rental property out there that's not yet compliant with the smoke alarms, I would definitely urge them to get on top of that as soon as possible because that is the law for the rental properties.
1: And if you're a tenant and you've raised this issue with your landlord and they've not rectified the situation, and if there is, say, God forbid, a house fire, and you have your insurance in place, Mariki, would your insurance be null and void?
0: Oh, absolutely. Look, I don't want to speak for insurance companies, but we have been told by insurance companies they are at very high risk of insurance companies not paying out. Okay. As we all know, there's specific reasons that insurance companies would look to not pay out. And if a smoke alarm system is not compliant, that is definitely a huge one. Absolutely.
1: All right. Well, you've been very helpful, Mariki. Thank you very much for your time. This afternoon on 612 ABC Brisbane and ABC Queensland, Mariki Oliver-Nilsson's the National Sales Manager for Smoke Alarm Solutions. My name's Kat Feeney. It's 10 minutes to 2. And from fire safety to sexual safety. What's with the rising rate of sexually transmitted diseases? And are the kids just not buying condoms anymore? More on that with Dr. Aaron Chambers after this.
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1: 10 to 2 news at 2, pineapple politics to follow. Sometimes the best way to have a slightly awkward conversation about health is to laugh about it. That seems to be the thinking behind a brand new ad campaign by Four Seasons Condoms.
5: Do you want to put a condom on?
6: Come on, really? What's the worst that could happen?
7: Oh no! It's unplanned pregnancy! Run! You took the D! Now it stings when you pee!
8: Let go of her, chlamydia!
1: Oh, my goodness. Well, behind the ridiculous ad are some pretty serious statistics. Gonorrhea and syphilis cases have more than doubled over the past decade. At the same time, studies over the last few years show condom usage is on the decline in Australia. Dr. Aaron Chambers is a GP with Grow Life Medical. Welcome. What's going on here?
9: Well, I mean, first of all, we're going to talk about all the bad things associated with sex, but there's a lot of good stuff associated with sex.
1: Yes.
9: A, it's fun.
1: Yes.
9: B, actually, you can improve your longevity.
1: Truly?
9: Yeah, apparently.
1: Live longer?
9: Yeah,
1: shag often.
9: So I'm going to tell everyone, go out there, have sex. As long as it's consensual and safe, then great, go for it. But
1: it's
9: some downsides.
1: Not safe, it seems, in some cases. I must say, I'm surprised about the decline in condom usage amongst young people.
9: Yeah, look, as a child of the 70s and 80s, I think the current generation have forgotten all those. You remember those Grim Reaper ads and the scare around HIV, et cetera, and everyone was terrified to have unprotected sex. I think that seems to have reversed, really, from both my observations in the clinic and what we're seeing in the STI rates. And it's, I think, people have kind of relaxed. They think, oh, yeah, you know, there's all sorts of

0: things available like pre-exposure prophylaxis for HIV, and we can treat it. But actually, these are really serious conditions. And that old adage, if it's not on, it's not on.
1: Mm-hmm.
0: That's how it
1: bring
0: should be.
1: That back.
0: Yeah,
1: bring that back.
0: Bring it back.
1: Sex is a little word that can mean a lot, Dr. Chambers, and it's not always penetrative sex that can transmit a disease too. Is that messaging not getting through?
0: Yeah, well, I mean, I've certainly seen people with sort of pharyngeal gonorrhea, for example, and, you know, that's kind of yucky.
1: Mm-hmm.
0: So, yeah, really any time that there's kind of sexual contact where you're potentially exchanging fluids or really intimate contact, then you should have some sort of barrier method involved if it's not your regular partner, where you've both had an STI check beforehand to make sure you're clear.
1: Mm. How interesting is the condom aisle these days, though? I was having a bit of a peruse the other day, and I noticed that we've got latex-free, ribbed. We've even got vegan condoms now. So it's not as if
0: I didn't know about the vegan.
1: The products aren't there. They're there. They're just being used perhaps as often as they should be. So what are some of the, I mean, condoms is one thing. What are the other protective measures that people need to keep in mind when it comes to safe sex?
0: There are things like dental dams and that kind of stuff. And I guess it really just comes down to having a really sensible conversation with your partner. If it's a casual interaction, then any barrier method should absolutely be used, depending on exactly what activity you're undertaking. And as I said before, definitely, if you're thinking about getting into a long-term relationship, well, then go out and see your GP and get a check beforehand and discuss about what you should be checked for, how you should be checked, and make sure that you've really got a clean slate.
1: And if someone does have an STI, you know, you've both gone and done the right thing, and, oh boy, I've got gonorrhea. Obviously, you're obliged just by being a good person to tell the prospective partner that that's what you've got, but that can be a very difficult conversation
0: totally.
1: To have.
0: And there are some clever little things like that, where there are some anonymous online services where you can notify your partner that you've had an STI and they should go get checked if you're uncomfortable to tell them.
1: Mm-hmm.
0: I mean, it's always preferable, like anything in life, honesty is the best policy.
1: Yeah.
0: And I think most people tend to respect if they are told that their partner has had an STI. You know, obviously it's not a pleasant conversation, but they at least then they can get the treatment they need.
1: Well, what are the treatments for things like gonorrhea and syphilis coming back? So what are the treatment options, and why are these diseases worth, you know, contemplating and thinking about?
0: Syphilis, there's a very serious resurgence in syphilis, and particularly with a thing called congenital syphilis, where if a woman has syphilis during her pregnancy and it's passed on to the baby, there have actually been, I think they said, 34 deaths over the last 10 years, and that's really a hugely increasing rate. So most of those have occurred more recently.
1: Mm-hmm.
0: So that's screened for routinely during pregnancy. Anyone who has their initial set of blood tests in a pregnancy will get checked for that routinely, and they should be done several times during a pregnancy now. The guidelines have recently increased the frequency of checking for that. It is treatable. Penicillin is a treatment for syphilis, but it's typically an intramuscular, so one of those old-fashioned injections in the bottom, and it's a special form that's quite long-acting. So that's, you know, it's a very important treatment, and there's a very detailed treatment plan for syphilis because it is so serious in terms of its outcome. Gonorrhea, similarly, that's probably more treatable in the general practice setting, although there are some rates of resistance in gonorrhea. So this is probably the other concerning thing. It is getting harder to treat, particularly gonorrhea and some of the other STIs.
1: Why? Well,
0: because of antibiotic resistance. So around the world, we're using more antibiotics, and bugs are really good at transferring those genes that allow resistance patterns to jump across. And so, yeah, increasing rates of antibiotic resistance are a bit of a problem.
1: Okay.
0: Not catastrophic at this stage, but it makes it even more important when we're facing things like that emerging to make sure you don't get it in the first place.
1: Yeah.
0: Because it's not necessarily going to be simple to treat.
1: Yeah, prevention.
0: Yeah. And then down to chlamydia.
1: Yes.
0: The most common, very, very common in the 20 to 29-year-old age group. Anyone who, particularly if they're female, burning and stinging, but men with burning and stinging in their wee, absolutely, particularly if you're in their age group and you've had any unprotected intercourse, then getting a check for both chlamydia and a urinary tract infection, if you're thinking it may be UTI, it's really important to think about chlamydia. So there's 100,000 cases, I think, per year of chlamydia, quite high, really.
1: Mm.
0: Mm.
1: All right. Look, if it makes you feel uncomfortable, that's one thing. You know, the conversation, I mean. But living with the disease probably will.
0: Not good. And very permanent consequences, potentially. I mean, syphilis, definitely. Chlamydia and gonorrhea, all sorts of problems with the genital tract and risk of pelvic inflammatory disease that can affect fertility. So it's not a

0: 9 thing.
1: Yeah, but as you said, sex done well.
0: Done well and consensually.
1: Lots of fun.
0: Yeah,
1: all right, Dr. Aaron Chambers, we'll leave it there. Thank you so much for your time.
0: Great. Thanks, Kat.
1: You're on 612 ABC Brisbane and ABC Queensland. My name is Kat Finney and you've been with Dr. Aaron Chambers of Grow Life Medical. You're about to have the 2 o'clock edition of your ABC News. After the news, your chance to help pick the music. There is a big Neil Finn connection between both of this afternoon's battle songs, sung by women, and I really wonder which one you are going to prefer. Stay with me for your options.
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0: ABC News, good afternoon. I'm Michael Bausch. Queensland's Deputy Premier has defended the LNP's decision to allow property developers to donate to political parties. Here's state political reporter Jack Mackay.
1: Labor outlawed developer contributions to political parties and candidates when it was in office, but the LNP overturned those reforms earlier this year. Since the changes took effect, developers or aligned companies handed over more than $170,000. Deputy Premier Jared Blay says the government promised to lift the donation ban at the last election.
2: We want everyone to participate in the electoral system, and by the way, the Liberal National Party does not get donations from unions.
1: Last week, a developer bid $50,000 for a lunch with Mr. Blay in a fundraiser for the LNP.
0: There's been a brief court hearing for a man charged over an alleged murder in the Bundaberg region. Grace Whiteside reports.
3: 33-year-old Yutawichan Pachaisuk didn't appear when his matter was mentioned in the Bundaberg Magistrates Court this morning. Emergency services were called to a home at Gabarum just before 8 o'clock on Friday night to report a man was unconscious and not breathing. A 42-year-old man was declared dead at the scene. Police said the two men knew each other. Mr. Pachaisuk was charged with murder yesterday. He remains in custody and the matter has been adjourned to next month.
0: The Housing Industry Associations welcomed a $2.4 billion agreement between the federal and state governments aimed at unlocking more land for housing. Under the deal, the Commonwealth will offer $1.6 billion in zero-interest concession loans for infrastructure like sewerage, electricity and roads at new developments. Association spokesman Mike Roberts says access to shovel-ready land is the biggest hurdle to delivering homes.
4: The fact that this money is being put aside for the delivery of infrastructure should mean that the land is being brought to the market at a more affordable price. The delivery of infrastructure is often one of the most expensive elements of delivering the new land.
0: A rain-related signalling issue has been causing problems on Brisbane's City Train network. The issue has been identified between South Bank and South Brisbane. Services are impacted on the Beenleigh, Gold Coast and Cleveland lines. Queensland Rail says there could be delays of up to an hour, with rail replacement buses being arranged. The federal government has launched a new campaign to get consumers to buy Australian products. The green and gold Australian-made kangaroo logo is celebrating its 40th anniversary this year. Industry Minister Tim Ayres says Australians have a responsibility to buy local.
5: Every time Australians buy local in the supermarket or in the shopping centre, you're backing jobs in our outer suburbs and in our industrial regions that really make a difference for our economy.
0: The White House says China's agreed to ramp up trade for US agricultural products such as beef and poultry. It says Beijing will be buying at least $23 billion of American agricultural goods annually over the next 3 years. The announcement comes just days after US President Donald Trump attended a high-stakes summit with his Chinese counterpart Xi Jinping. The deal offers some hope to American farmers who've been feeling the effects of Mr. Trump's trade war and the current conflict in the Middle East. To sport now, in rugby league, Queensland has named four fresh faces for next week's Origin Series opener. But star Reece Walsh has missed out, as Ariana Levy reports.
6: Young Roosters halfback Sam Walker will help steer the side, filling in for the injured Tom Dearden. Jojo Fifita, Max Plath and Britton Nicara will also make their Maroons debut. Star fullback Reece Walsh, who only recently returned from a facial fracture, has been overlooked, with coach Billy Slater opting for Kalen Ponga instead.
7: He's in exceptional form. He knows how to play that position and is in a real sweet spot of his career and life at the moment.
6: 14 players from last year's successful campaign are back. Game one is in Sydney on Wednesday week.
0: Queensland's weather, widespread showers and rain at times tomorrow for the southeast and central districts, clearing from the west during the day. A few showers for the interior as well. Patchy morning fog inland in the east. Brisbane and the Sunshine Coast 19 to 24, Ipswich 15 to 24 and the Gold Coast 17 to 25. Mostly fine for the southeast on Wednesday, fine for Thursday. ABC News.
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0: This is 612 ABC Brisbane and Queensland. Welcome to Afternoons with Kat Feeney.
2: Are you listening in one of the parts of Queensland that has sunshine today, where the sun is actually shining in the Sunshine State? Look, we're all going to have a little bit more of the good golden stuff come Wednesday, according to the fine folk at the Bureau of Meteorology. The outlook clearing up on Wednesday, most of Queensland to bathe in sunshine. But right now, the Gold Coast set for some pretty significant falls, up to 90 millimetres possible today and through to tomorrow. Brisbane, you're likely to have around 65 millimetres, and the sunny coast set for around 45 millimetres. The Darling Downs and Granite Belt also getting a little bit of the rain, which is probably very good because a few farmers there have been grappling with one of the driest starts to the year on record. Look, wherever you are and whatever weather you've got going on, nice to be spending my afternoon with you. Thank you for your company. In a tick, was it altogether surprising that the LNP lost the Stafford by-election? And how will the result be received within the halls of power on George Street? And is Federal Labor worried about the latest polling that puts Angus Taylor in front of Anthony Albanese in the preferred Prime Minister stakes? You're going to hear a couple of former pollies discuss those issues and more shortly when Pineapple Politics kicks off today. And seeing as we're dealing broadly with competition in a political sense, I wish to remind you that you'll have a bit of competition in a musical sense. The People's Pick Song Contest is back. Forget Eurovision. We can't talk about that anymore. Delta did so well, but she didn't quite get there. So I suppose auditions are now open for Australia's rep at next year's comp. Well, I like to bring the competition to music every afternoon with the sing-along song comp. It helps you select the last song of the show, and it's going to be a pretty epic battle this afternoon. Couple of ladies, brilliant talents, and a Neil Finn connection. You'll hear more about your song options shortly. Stay with me.
0: This is 612 ABC Brisbane and Queensland with Kat Feeney.
2: I've also given the helium treatment to a collection of famous movies because we're running short on the stuff thanks to the conflict in the Mideast. We shouldn't be. Australia should be bank when it comes to helium because it comes about when you extract natural gas and we do a lot of that. So, I don't know, maybe we need to figure out a better way to capture the stuff. Seeing as we're not doing that and we need to save what helium we do have, it means we can't be going around enjoying helium balloons at parties like we used to. If you want a squeaky voice, you're going to have to find another way to deliver. I've found a way today, thanks to the magic of the sound-producing software that I have access to at your ABC. So I thought we'd have a bit of fun. I wanted to know whether you could identify the movie once it had been heliumified. This is the movie that I'm chasing the answer to at the moment. Listen to this.
3: I ate his liver with some fava beans and a nice Chianti.
2: It doesn't have the same effect once you add helium, does it? Anthony at Auchenflower, hello.
4: Hi, how you doing?
2: Very good, thank you. Do you know the movie that I'm playing for you?
4: I do.
2: could you imagine listening to it if it sounded like that the whole way through?
4: I only saw it about 2 weeks ago.
2: Oh, did you?
4: It was quite bizarre. Yeah.
2: Did you?
4: Yeah, fantastic movie.
2: What is it, Anthony? Put us out of our misery.
4: Silence of the Lambs, Anthony Hopkins, Jodie Foster.
2: That's right. Yeah. Chianti and some fava beans.
4: Yeah, absolutely.
2: Doesn't have the same spine tingle to it. All right, very good, Anthony. I'm going to give you another one. This is another classic movie, not a horror this time. Do you recognise this one?
3: My mum always said, life was like a box of chocolates.
4: Yes, I do, actually.
2: Yeah, go on.
4: Forrest Gump.
2: Forrest Gump. Well done. Now, that movie would be a lot if it was heliumified, but if you were doing it in a manner that sped up the dialogue, it would be a much easier watch because it would be a lot shorter than it currently is. Anthony, all right, I'm going to come at you with another one. This is a classic film. I'm giving it the helium effect.

0: might completely alter the flavour of the movie. It is a thriller. Do you recognise this one, Anthony?
1: Right.
2: Well, a boy's best friend is his mother.
3: A boy's best friend is his mother.
0: Anthony?
1: Oh, can you play it once more?
0: Yeah, I can.
2: Well, a boy's best friend is his mother.
0: A boy's best friend is his mother. Famous line, famous film. Anthony, do you recognise it once? It's been heliumified.
1: You got me on that one.
0: Oh, okay.
1: I'm so sorry. Got no idea.
0: You did very well, though. Anthony at Orkinflower, thank you. Do you recognise the film? Very famous from one of the world's most critically acclaimed directors. And I reckon the helium effect on the entire operation would be something to behold. Here's the line again.
2: Well, a boy's best friend is his mother.
0: 1300 222 612 if you recognise it. I got Amy Stewart for you now. My name's Kat Feeney. I love this song. This will boost your Monday afternoon. And then Pineapple Politics to follow.

just really think I was born in the wrong decade, you know? That song, oh God, that is Knock on Wood. That's the Amy Stewart version of the song that was originally from Eddie Floyd back in 1966. David Bowie had a pass in 74 and that one came out in 79. So if you were clubbing in the late 70s or early 80s, good chance you would have had the opportunity to cut shapes to that song or one of the other versions and probably have a wonderful time in so doing. Those were the days. Bringing them back to you this afternoon, or giving them to you for the first time if you weren't there then but are now here on

0: 12, ABC Brisbane, ABC Queensland. My name is Kat Fanny. And later on this afternoon, if you are keen to feel better, if you want to feel good while doing good, if you want to learn a new skill and stop doom scrolling, then stay with me. Science says participating in the project that I am going to invite you to join in, science says you will be better for it. Fact. What's the project and how could it help improve your life? You'll find out before 3 o'clock.
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0: But I've got to give you your people's pick song options for this afternoon. Here's option number one.

This is a great song. It's from Sheryl Crow, who is awesome. Every Day is a Winding Road. It was her second single from the American singer-songwriter, and it was linked to Neil Finn. I promised you a Neil Finn connection because you actually will hear the lead singer of Crowded House on backing vocals in this song. You mightn't know that, but it's true. The song also features Paul Hester. He was the inspiration for it, in fact. So very interesting backstory behind this Sheryl Crow song. And if you want it to be the last song of the show this afternoon, vote for it on the telephone or text line. You can text 0467 922 612 or phone 1300 222 612. Here's your second option.

0: song. Another cracking song. This is Say You Love Me, written by English singer-songwriter Christine McVie for Fleetwood Mac, their 1975 self-titled album. It was a hit. And the Newell Finn connection, of course, is the fact that he was a member of Fleetwood Mac from 2018 until 2022. So there you go. Which song do you prefer? Which song do you want to sing along to just before the 3 o'clock news? Vote now, 1300 222 612, or text on 0467 922 612. 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

0: Labor candidate Luke Richmond will become the next state member for Stafford, claiming victory in a by-election sparked by the death of former MP Jimmy Sullivan. Conceding defeat for the LNP, the Premier, David Crisafulli, said he was nonetheless humbled by a swing towards the party. Welcome to Pineapple Politics, your weekly serve of political news, always juicy, sometimes spiky. Joining you today, Graham Perrett, former Federal Member of Parliament for the Australian Labor Party. Hello. And Andrew Bartlett's with you, former Senator for Queensland for the Democrats and then the Australian Greens. Hello.
1: G'day.
0: Let's start in Stafford, shall we? Where a new state MP is bound for state parliament. Graham, what was your reaction?
2: Well, I'll take a bad win over a good loss any time. So it's always better to for a Labor seat to stay in Labor hands, as far as I'm concerned. If in terms of drilling down, I don't know. I'm a south sider rather than north sider, but in terms of comparing with the election before, what was it? One Nation didn't run this time.
0: Mm-hmm.
2: Greens didn't have a locked-in ticket. Not that, you know, that's everything, but I think the preferences did flow Labor's way anyway, Andrew.
1: 86%?
2: Yeah.
1: Pretty strong.
2: Yeah, that's very strong. You know, better than
1: normal. Yeah, they should do it more often. I don't know.
2: So, yeah, but, I mean, what's the rule of a by-election? It should be 5% against the government.
0: Mm.
2: So I guess it bucked that. You've got a fatality, you know, a death of an MP is always to be
0: difficult.
2: Well, it's different to a resignation, shall we say, or but it was very difficult circumstances leading up to that, considering he hadn't been wasn't sitting as a Labor MP when he took his own life.
0: This is what Premier David Crisafulli said in response to the result.
3: Governments don't usually get a swing towards them in a by-election, certainly not of this magnitude. And for me, it's a commitment to the people of Queensland that we are going to continue to work on the things that we promised you we were going to do and will continue to do. And we really are humbled by a result that's certainly beyond any expectations we had.
0: Andrew Bartlett, what do you reckon?
1: Oh, I mean, this time last week, I think we were talking about the Farah federal by-election and what a disaster it was for the LNP to lose. I guess in comparison, this is bad for Labor, but not as catastrophic in the other direction at federal level, which is probably, you know, a tribute to the LNP here and how differently they're perceived. I don't think you could, you know, for a swing to government in a by-election, I mean, every circumstance is different, and then this one in particular, and again, acknowledging Jimmy Sullivan's family and the tough time they're going through. But still, you know, a swing. I was surprised. I thought it would be roughly stay about the same. And to end up with a, you know, 4% swing or something and to be pretty close is, you'd certainly be pleased if you were David Crisafulli.
0: Yeah. What I also noted was the tribute paid to the LNP for what was described by Labor as a respectful campaign. Well, nice to hear the R word bandied around in an election context.
1: There should be more of that.
2: Not an oversupply of that in politics generally. I thought it was a bit unseemly for the by-election to be called before the funeral, personally. I don't know whether that's the etiquette. It doesn't. But look, it was from the people on the ground, and I've got friends that were on the ground, that it did seem to be I think it was a lower turnout, wasn't it? 80%, which is lower than normal lower than the election, the last state election, but sure. So.
0: Labor was looking at it, though, Graham, as a tone setter for 2028. This is what the Leader of the Opposition in Queensland, Stephen Miles,

0: said about the result.
1: What we've seen in Stafford is the battle lines drawn for the 2028 election. Stafford locals have sent David Crisafulli a message that they won't stand for the cuts at the Prince Charles Hospital, and we will be working with Queenslanders right across the state to send that message about all of the hospitals that have been cut by the LNP, because Labor will always stand for healthcare that's there when you need it.
0: I have a feeling we'll be hearing about hospitals.

0: before polling day. So how much that is into the mix and how many people had already voted before the budget was announced and how many people look at the budget. But, there's a lot of swirling factors in there, I guess, that no doubt are what are the people who look at polls?
1: Cephologists.
2: I call them election nerds myself.
3: Yeah, well, as an election nerd, Mr. Bartlett, is it too early to talk about 2028 in all seriousness?
2: I mean, I, as I've said a bunch of times, I think, to you on this segment, I feel like most people get a bit, I understand why we need to talk about it and media needs to talk about it, but it doesn't impact people's lives and their cost of living and housing and all of those things. So the theatre of politics gets a bit tiresome, is very tiresome, I think, to a lot of people. And people just want to know about what's going to happen for them now and over the next couple of years. But, you know, it's still, and also as an election nerd, it's always a bit of a trap to overread by-election results. But nonetheless, it's pretty rare for a swing to a government of any size, let alone 4%. Yeah, so
3: especially in a sort of a Brisbane seat.
2: Yeah, and as a North Sider, I was surprised. I'm actually surprised. I'm not even quite sure what the reasons are, but it's, you don't want to overanalyze it, but I also think it's significant.
3: Okay.
0: And well done to Ben Driscoll from the Labor Party for getting it over the line.
3: More to come on that on 612 ABC Brisbane and ABC Queensland. My name's Kat Fenny. You're with former federal MP Graham Perrett and former Senator Andrew Bartlett. This is Pineapple Politics, taking a look at some of the big political stories of the day. And as you mentioned, Mr. Perrett, the budget was the big one last week and it's still kicking along this week, certainly from a polling perspective. Jim Chalmers and Anthony Albanese's big taxing budget has been rated the worst for the economy since 1993, with younger Australians unconvinced Labor's new measures will reduce inflation or deliver on intergenerational equity and housing. That is according to the Australian newspaper and their latest news poll, which was conducted between Thursday and Sunday, found 47% of voters believe the budget will be bad for the Australian economy, compared with 22% who said it would be good. Andrew Bartlett, this is the stuff of life you were talking about.
2: It is. I don't think the poll is the stuff of life. I think the policies are the stuff of life, and I genuinely don't think it's Murdoch media, and they're already clearly running a class war and a culture war combined, which they specialise in on these

0: Yeah, look, I don't want to get into bashing the corporate media particularly. And, look, you know, I'm not saying it's popular or whatever, but I think there's a long way to go. And there's clearly going to be a massive backlash, as there was, without sounding as old as I am, but like when negative gearing was actually abolished by Paul Keating when he was treasurer in like 1985, and got through the parliament with the support of the Democrats. And then they reversed it because of the pressure, even though it was already in law, they reversed it within a couple of years because the media pressure was so strong. So they're not going to relent. The property industry is not going to relent. It's going to be full on. You know, as you know, I support these changes personally. I think they're good policy measures. I think it will help take some heat out of housing demand.
1: Well, and you can still negatively gear properties. They just have to be newly constructed
2: brand new
1: properties.
2: Yeah, and brand new build. How are you, presto, a new agreement between the state and federal government here in Queensland to build an awful lot of new homes.
0: Yeah, I mean, so there's a lot of stuff that's happening there. I think the only thing I'd say, which I think is important, and this is, I don't expect the Greens to listen to me particularly, but my advice to them, the tendency when you've got balanced power in the Senate is to try and squeeze a bit more. This will depend on the Greens to pass these measures, the capital gains, negative gearing, and the family trust stuff. I would very much say to them, pass it quickly. Don't try and add gas. No, I mean they've made that mistake last Parliament on housing related stuff. Pass this one and get it in, and let the scare campaign.
1: They've got a central Queenslander in charge of the Greens now, Andrew. So you know.
2: All right, Graham Perrett. Let's go back to the fact that two polls seem to indicate that there's a problem at a federal Labor level from a popular public perception point of view.
1: I must be looking at different polls. I thought the Labor Party's primary was problematic at 32, but it was maintained pretty much the status quo. I thought all the swings and roundabouts were on the right-hand side of the poll in terms of One Nation and Liberal and National and others.
2: Well, in regards... Well,
1: it's problematic, and I guess that's the thing with Stafford. There was no One Nation, so we don't know how effective that non-major party vote could have been. Mm-hmm. I think the Greens did all right in Stafford from memory, status quo.
0: Probably a bit better once you get to two candidate preferred, if you want to be an election note about it.
1: Yeah.
2: Okay. Angus Taylor leading Prime Minister Anthony Albanese, 33-30, with 37% of people undecided. This is the Resolve Political Monitor poll, suggesting there's been a plunge since February when the Prime Minister enjoyed a commanding 38-22 lead. Graham Perrett.
1: Anytime you change a policy that you took to the last election, and indeed the election before, you'll lose bark. You know, like in terms of the... trust commodity that the party

0: you work my way out of that metaphor, I suppose, Andrew. But so, that's what happens when you do a policy. Now, in terms of the retail of the budget,
1: yeah.
0: I think the next 2, 3, 4 weeks will be where it actually goes into people's households. Most people know that something happened, but they don't know the dates, they don't know the how, the why, the what, in terms of how it will apply to them. And some of those things aren't until the 1st of July 2028 and 1st of July 2027.
1: And how much will language be a crucial feature in this? For example, testamentary trusts as compared to death tax.
0: Yeah.
1: The shift in language and the way that these budget measures are being reported, that has a bearing on people's perception of it.
0: Death tax was a powerful message in 2016 and 2019. There was no Labor policy that had anything to do with that, but it was burning in the undergrowth and it really changed a lot of people who had no idea what it meant, but it sounded scary and remembered perhaps that something had happened here back in the 80s or 90s. So understanding trusts, I mean, it was not my favourite area of law, but getting it right, you know, so that farmers aren't affected, you know, estates aren't affected, you know, your mum's estate if your mum's passed away, and then working out how, I mean, there are 1 million trusts in Australia. 80% of them are discretionary trusts in terms of where people might split it and move it amongst the kids and all that sort of thing. So drilling down into the details, probably a good time to be an accountant over the next 1 or 2 years,
1: I'd imagine. Thinking we might book some accountants for the program for Q&As over the next couple of weeks. I mean, it's trusts and trust, Andrew Bartlett, isn't it, for the next little while?
0: Boom tish.
2: It is. And look, ironically, when these changes were made to the capital gains tax back in 99, 2000, whenever it was, that are now being reversed, hopefully, there was actually a commitment from the then Liberal government as part of that to reform tax treatment of trusts, which they then broke their promise. So we can all talk about broken promises, but, you know, people criticise, I think quite rightly, Anthony Albanese for being too timid. Now is actually doing something risky, or him and Jim Chalmers. I mean, that's a risk, but get on with it. Let's see how it goes. But I think, you know, it's about housing. I don't think you've got a bigger issue in this country than housing, and it will, all of the evidence is it will at least take some of the pressure out of it. So get on with it and let's see where the debate goes.
1: Let's see, indeed. Thank you, gentlemen, for your time and your insights this afternoon. On Pineapple Politics, Graham Perrett.
0: Cheers.
1: Lovely to have your company. Andrew Bartlett, thank you.
2: Yep.
1: My name's Kat Feeney. You're on 612 ABC Brisbane, ABC Queensland. Look, there is pretty comprehensive coverage of some of the main sticking points in the federal budget available to you through the ABC News website. And as you heard me say, I think we need to set aside some time to get some particular subject experts in to answer your questions about the federal budget. So what do you want to know? What have you heard about that you don't think has been sufficiently explained?

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I want to see your questions answered. My name is Kat Feeney. You're on 612 ABC Brisbane, ABC Queensland. Still to come this afternoon, how you can improve your mood, learn a brand new skill and do good all at the same time. I'm going to invite you to change your life and someone else's before 3 o'clock. This is the Smiths, though. This charming man.

0: This charming man is Smith. You're hearing it on 612 ABC Brisbane, ABC Queensland. They had the theme tune to the 90s sitcom Charmed, didn't they? Was that the Smiths? Am I remembering that correctly? I have, for the first time in my life, discovered the joy that is the 90s sitcom Gossip Girl. Not Gossip Girl. No. Hang on a second. Gilmore Girls. That's the one. My girl and I have started watching Gilmore Girls. I got to say, that's a very good show. Have you seen it? Do you love it? How come it's taking me this long to get to it? Anyway, I don't know. Hey, speaking of very cool things, oh, there's a really hot competition shaping up on the sing-along song contest front. Sheryl Crow versus Fleetwood Mac. Going to pick? Vote now, 1300 222 612, or text 0467 922 612. The song with the most support will be the people's pick. It's always very interesting to find out whether your preference is the preference of Queensland. You will find out which song wins just before the 3 o'clock news.
1: 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Have your say. 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
0: In a moment, the interesting discounting behaviour going on at Coles and Woolworths. Discounts of toothbrushes, ice cream and frozen pizza. What does this reveal about some of their marketing strategy? And how can you be sure you are getting a good deal? That story shortly. But the story that has really captured my imagination today is the fact that we've not got much helium because of the helium caught up in the conflict in the Middle East. We actually do have a lot of helium in Australia. We could do a lot more to capture it. We're just not, for whatever reason. So let's presume that we need to restrict the use of helium in this country. Goodbye party balloons. Goodbye the party trick, whereby you may, and I'm not recommending you do this, you may inhale a little bit of helium to make your voice sound funny. I've given the helium treatment to famous movie lines because it's hilarious. And all I'm doing is asking whether you can identify the movie based on the quote from it. I wonder if you recognize this film.
2: Well, a boy's best friend is his mother.
0: A boy's best friend is his mother. If the whole film was like that, I think it would have had a very different outcome. Brett at Black Soil. Hello, Brett.
3: How you doing?
0: I'm all right, mate. You recognize this film?
3: I do, yes. It's from Psycho.
0: Yes, it is.
3: Anthony Perkins, I should say.
0: And little Norman and his curious relationship with Mumsy, Brett.
3: Yeah, a bit too close.
0: Bit too close.
2: Well, a boy's best friend is his mother.
0: All right. If you knew that, then you probably will know my next one. This film is already funny, but it gets even better when you add helium sound effects. Brett, listen to this.
2: Surely you can't be serious. I am serious. And don't call me Shirley.
0: Brett?
3: Oh, Naked Gun. That's Leslie Nielsen.
2: Surely you can't be serious.
0: Very good. Yes?
3: No, it could be Aeroplane.
0: It is Aeroplane, but you were with the right actor, so I was willing to go with that. But thank you for correcting yourself. Okay. In any case, Brett at Black Soil. We like that at the ABC. Good work. All right, this one's fairly easy. So far as recognising the character, but I wonder if you know the specific movie.

0: Brett, in which movie?
1: The Godfather.
0: Which one?
1: The Godfather 2.
0: Yes. Okay, Brett at Black Soil. So far, you have scored 100% on every single helium effect sound grab from movie. I'm wondering if you spend much time in the children's section.
2: Just keep swimming, just keep swimming, just keep swimming, swimming.
0: Brett?
1: Can you just play that again?
0: I can indeed. It is tricky when it is heliumified. Here's the grab one more time.
2: Just keep swimming, just keep swimming, just keep swimming, swimming.
0: Just keep swimming. Brett?
1: Finding Nemo.
0: Oh my gosh, stop it. Can Brett go all the way? This is the last one I have prepared. Are you ready? I'm going to take that silence as a yes, Brett, and proceed. Here we go.
2: To infinity and beyond.
0: Do you recognize
1: Toy Story?
0: Toy Story? Oh my goodness. Brett, well done.
1: It's Buzz Lightyear.
0: When did you last see
1: Infinity and Beyond?
0: Very good. Well done, Brett. See if I can send you a little something in the post. Brett at Black Soil taking out our Monday afternoon game this afternoon, 20-3. My name's Kat Finney. You're on 612 ABC Brisbane and ABC Queensland. Play a little fun game with you every Monday afternoon. Hey, don't forget, we've still got the People's Pick Song Contest underway. Have you cast your vote? Do you want Fleetwood Mac or do you want Sheryl Crow? The most popular song will win. I'll take you through the news in a moment. And then how to boost your mood, improve your cognition, learn a new skill, and help Queenslanders in need. That story just ahead.
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0: 3:20, here's what's happening in the news, taking you through the front pages of your major news mastheads across Australia and starting with the ABC online. No Walsh for Queensland as Blues coach accidentally lists former Marone. Billy Slater leaves Reece Walsh out of his Queensland side for State of Origin 1, while New South Wales coach Laurie Daly accidentally announces the name of a former Marone in his squad. On the AFR, Chalmers orders rare earths share sale over Chinese influence fears. The treasurers intervened to force some Northern Minerals investors to sell their holdings after previous orders were flouted. On the front page of The Australian, Chalmers ignites class warfare to defend stealth death tax as Taylor raises small business fears. Jim Chalmers levels accusations of abuse of trusts to avoid tax while defending a budget for the workers. Angus Taylor says Labor hasn't thought through implications for small business. On The Guardian, toothbrushes, ice cream and frozen pizza. Data reveals how Coles and Woolworths switch promotions in sync. It's an exclusive analysis that shows in some cases the switch from promotional to full price happens almost simultaneously in Australia's two biggest supermarkets. On the Courier Mail, like dropping Elvis, why axing Walsh could define Slater's career. Reece Walsh's exclusion from Queensland's Origin squad could define Slater's coaching career as Robert Craddock dissects his brave but controversial selection bombshell. On the Brisbane Times, Brisbane's wet weather to drag into the week. The Weather Bureau's warning the nightmare temperatures could fall into the single digits as the rain clouds clear. And on the Gold Coast Bulletin, $1 billion plan to transform Gold Coast suburb. Gold Coast Council officers have recommended approval of a $1 billion urban village at Benowa Gardens shopping centre featuring three residential towers. That's you up to speed on some of the big news stories this afternoon. My name is Kat Finney and you're on 612 ABC Brisbane and ABC Queensland.
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0: Okay, I wish you could see what I can see right now. I'm looking through a little glass window to my left. And through that window, I can see

0: every single bag, some of them open, some yet to be opened, contains a handmade beanie, sometimes more than just one. There is a pile of lovingly handcrafted beanies emerging at ABC HQ Queensland. Beanies that you, or your fellow listener, have sent in to be a part of our annual charity beanie appeal. We call it the Knitter Beanie with Feeny. That's my name, Feeny. Event, but it's not about me. It's about where your beanies go. They will go to Queenslanders doing it tough, thanks to our charity partners, Give It, Uniting Care, the Salvation Army. But you still have time to get involved if you haven't already picked up your needles or your crochet hook. And if you're kind of thinking, oh, Feeny, come on, I'm so busy. I don't knit. I don't crochet. I don't know how to get involved with a beanie initiative. I couldn't hand make a beanie. Well, think again. It actually is a lot easier than you might expect, especially if you use a loom. And especially when you consider that doing so could have myriad positive health benefits for you. For more on that, you're joined by Gabrielle Wiedemann, Associate Professor in Psychological Science at Western Sydney University. Lovely to have your company, Gabrielle. Thank you so much. You've spent a lot of time looking at why knitting is good for your mental health. What have you learned?
1: Well, I've learned that it's something that can reduce people's stress. It can bring people together in a social activity like knitting for charity. It can also, you know, encourage people to move their hands if they're experiencing pain as well. So there are lots of different positives.

0: inspired your interest? Why look at the positive health effects of fibre art?
1: I am a very keen knitter. I am a member of the New South Wales Knitters Guild. And so I started just knitting as something that I did for enjoyment. And I was going through a particularly difficult kind of period of work, which was quite stressful. And so I increased my knitting intensity at that time. I'd come home from work and I'd often spend half an hour to an hour knitting in the evening as a way to unwind. And it really helped me through a difficult time. So that was mostly through that personal experience that my interest in the stress-reducing benefits of knitting came.
0: And you found that it actually does have proven positive effects. Gabrielle, how come this isn't more widely known? Do you think there's a bit of a stigma attached to knitting, that it's only for some sorts of people and not for everybody?
1: So I think it's well known amongst people who knit, and actually people use it in lots of ways. It's often really useful when you're a carer because you can take it along to places where you don't necessarily have other activities available to you. So if you're looking after small children, you can take it to the park. If you're looking after people who require medical treatment, often you have to spend quite a lot of time waiting around at appointments. It's something that you can bring with you. So in speaking to my friends in the Knitters Guild, they're all well aware of the positive benefits for knitting. It's the people who don't knit, who haven't had that experience, who are less well aware of it. And sometimes when you can begin, it can be a little bit frustrating because you're acquiring a new skill, and so mastering that skill can take, you know, requires a bit of challenge, but it's getting the right level of challenge which can be useful in terms of the positive benefits. You don't want it to be too easy. You don't want it to be too hard, because if you're dropping lots of stitches and it doesn't look very good, that can be kind of frustrating. But that right level of challenge where you feel like you're doing something new, you're being creative in what you're doing, that is where the benefits come from.
0: All right. So I can only speak for myself, but I found that making a beanie with a loom was simple enough that me, a complete knitting novice, I could manage it. My kid, my little, you know, then 8-year-old, now 10-year-old, has had the joy of making her own beanies. Well, for herself, but also for our charity Beanie Drive. So if you're listening to this and you're thinking, okay, I reckon I'd like to give it a go, all you need to do if you want to be a part of our Knit a Beanie with Beanie Charity Drive is text the word Beanie, B-E-A-N-I-E, to 0467 922612. You'll get all the information you need to get going. Gabrielle Wiedemann is with you, Associate Professor in Psychological Science at Western Sydney Uni, and I'm Kat Feeney. Gabrielle, the other thing I wanted to ask you about with regard to knitting is that social element. You said it can bring people together. Now, you said it helped you in your own personal circumstances, but talk with me about the way it can actually connect people and why that's good for your health.
1: So there's lots of evidence to suggest that social connection is good for your mental health, and it's good for cognitive functioning, actually, having disparate conversations with many people. You need to remember details of who they are and what they've told you before. And so knitting is, or any fibre art really, is something where people from very different walks of life can come together with a shared interest. And so, you know, you don't have to talk about perhaps some controversial things like politics or so ever, which might kind of divide people. Instead, you concentrate on the thing which brings you together, and that's your love of yarns and your love of patterns and your love of creation and doing things like knitting for charity. So it gives people a sense of shared purpose. And so, yeah, very different ages, different walks of life. There are quite a lot of younger knitters now as well. It had, and even the occasional male knitter. And I think there are more male knitters out there than sometimes we are aware of. They're not necessarily so public. It's something that people can learn from each other about as
0: well. Yeah, I love that transference of skills.

0: And Gabrielle, I also love that I cannot doom scroll and crochet at the same time. There's that benefit too, isn't there?
1: Oh, absolutely. But I can watch foreign films and knit at the same time. I don't always have to look at my knitting.
0: Get off social media, off your phone, have a break, use your hands for positive outcomes rather than what can sometimes end up to be a really desperately miserable pursuance of some superficial sense of meaning. Actually make something that will have meaning in someone's life. That's what you're encouraging us to think about doing, Gabrielle, by the sound of it.
1: Absolutely. And it can be an antidote to fast fashion. There's only so many things you can knit in a given time.
0: Gabrielle, lovely to hear from you. Thank you so much on 612 ABC Brisbane and ABC Queensland. Gabrielle Witteman is an associate professor in psychological science at Western Sydney Uni. So there you go. The evidence is there. Knitting, crocheting is good for you. So if you want to feel good while doing good, then jump on board the Beanie Drive, the Knit a Beanie with Beanie initiative. Your handmade beanies will be distributed through our charity partners to people who really need a bit of extra warmth this winter. We're talking kids in hospital, people who have left violent home situations, people sleeping rough, sleeping in their car. So many people in need, and you could do something about it. All you need to do is make us a beanie and send it through because you need, actually, this is important. You need to have your beanie sent through to me ASAP. I'll pass them on to the charity partners and they'll distribute them, but you've got to get your beanie in pronto. There is a due date. I think you've got about a week and a half. For full details, text Beanie, B-E-A-N-I-E, Beanie to 0467-922612. And I'll send you all the info you need. That's Beanie to 0467-922612. The big reveal of the People's Pick Song Contest winner after this.
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0: Congratulations, Fleetwood Mac. Say you love me.

And congratulations if you voted for Fleetwood Mac, Say You Love Me, the People's Pick song winner this afternoon. Bad luck if you were on Team Sheryl Crow, but you'll have another opportunity to help pick the music tomorrow afternoon. My name's Kat Feeney. Hey, thanks to James in Southport, who wanted you to know about an incident that's taken place on the Gold Coast. A car's become stuck on the tram tracks on Sundale Bridge. Looks as though it's made a wrong turn. Police say emergency services are currently on the scene, but

0: jams are down until crews can get the car off the tracks. It's 2 minutes to three.
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0: After the 3 o'clock news, Ellen Fanning with you. What's happening, Ms. Fanning?
2: Have you ever heard of the superstition involving burying the sausage? And I mean that to be, don't take it that
0: no.
2: way. Get that out of your head.
0: What is the burying of the sausage?
2: The burying of the sausage is a superstition that means if you, as they did at the Caxton Hotel on Friday,
0: yes.
2: you bury a cooked snag in the garden.
0: Why?
2: It will ward off bad weather.
0: Does it have to be a particular type of sausage?
2: There, all these questions.
0: Like, is it a pork and chive?
2: This is where I went.
0: Are we a lamb and garlic? What are we burying? What kind of sausage?
2: Plant based.
0: Haggis.
2: How does it work?
0: Does that qualify as a sausage?
2: If you bury a sausage, apparently it will ward off bad weather.
0: Now, hang on. What's the bad weather? Because, you know, on the Southern Downs, they're like, yay, it's raining. In Brisbane, you're like, oh, no, it's raining.
2: It's rain. It's wet.
0: So we don't want rain.
2: And windy weather.
0: That's bad.
2: Wet and windy weather is what it wards off. Apparently, I'm interested if anybody has heard of this superstition of burying the sausage in the sense that I mean it and have described it.
0: Yes.
2: Other descriptions I'm not interested in. Have you ever heard of this superstition and what superstitions do you have in your house?
0: Do you know, my friend got really cross at me the other day because I put shoes on the table. That's bad. She's a good Irish gal.
2: No, you can't be.
0: You cannot be doing that
2: on the table. And what did she say that meant?
0: She said it was death. What they did, the dead bodies, Ellen. Someone's going to die.
2: Yes.
0: Jeez. All right. So are you a superstitious type? If you are, give Ellen Fanning a call. She'd love to hear about it. 1300 222 612. That's 1300 222 612. You can call now. You're on 612 ABC Brisbane. My name is Kat Feeney, and I'd like to say cheers. Brisbane, you have been brilliant. Time for your news at 3 o'clock.

0: News. Good afternoon, I'm Michael Bausch. North Queensland police are investigating an early morning shooting incident in which a woman was wounded in the leg. Emily Anderson reports.
1: Emergency services were called to a house in Mount Louisa in Townsville at around 6:45 this morning following reports of gunshots. Police say they believe the alleged offender went to the home and became involved in an altercation with a 28-year-old woman before she was shot in the leg. The alleged offender fled before police arrived. The woman was taken to Townsville University Hospital with non-life-threatening injuries. Police say initial investigations indicate there is an association between those involved, and there is no ongoing threat to the community. The public is being urged to come forward with relevant information and footage.
0: The Prime Minister denies that a new levy on some trust funds is a death tax, arguing instead that the budget changes will make the system fairer. Here's political reporter Sarah Tomevska.
2: From July 2028, all distributions from future discretionary trusts will be taxed at a minimum 30% rate. The inclusion of discretionary testamentary trusts, which kick in when someone dies, has been labelled by the Coalition a death tax by stealth. Labor says Australians with existing trusts or those who set up fixed trusts won't be impacted, arguing the measure is simply designed to reduce tax avoidance by wealthier families. The debate comes as Labor continues its budget sale across the country, spruiking investment in housing supply as the government attempts to deliver 1.2 million new homes by the end of the decade.
0: Overseas, US President Donald Trump has sent a fresh warning to Tehran amid their stalled talks on ending the Middle East war. It coincides with an extraordinary live fire demonstration on Iran's state-run networks, as Nick Parmenter reports.
3: On several Iranian state television channels, presenters brandished rifles, with one appearing to shoot a flag of the United Arab Emirates live on air. It comes as an Iranian Defense Ministry spokesperson says its forces are fully prepared to confront any new potential attack. Peace negotiations to permanently end the Iran war have seemingly hit an impasse, with Washington rejecting Tehran's most recent counteroffer. Taking to social media, President Trump has warned time is ticking for Iran and that they better get moving fast. Meanwhile, Mr. Trump is said to have had a phone call with Israeli Prime Minister Benjamin Netanyahu, also deeply immersed in the regional conflict.
0: A new report from the Gold Coast Council shows efforts to crack down on e-bikes and e-scooters in two local parks have largely failed. Dominic Hansdale has details.
4: Council officers patrolled Pizzy Park and the Runaway Bay Sports Precinct during a four-week trial in March, but a report to Council's Planning and Regulation Committee found less than 20% of riders actually stopped for council officers, with many ignoring compliance directions. The report found large groups of underage riders on illegal devices remained the main problem, but that most individuals were riding safely. It would cost Council $400,000 a year to patrol 10 parks. The state government is considering new laws to address the misuse of e-bikes and e-scooters, which police are responsible for enforcing.
0: A minor earthquake has shaken parts of Queensland's North Burnett. Geoscience Australia says the tremor was recorded in the Monto region about 10 o'clock last night and an aftershock this morning. They had an initial magnitude of 3.5. To sport, the Maroons coach says he's confident rookie halfback Sam Walker will handle the pressure of Origin football. He's among four newcomers in the 20-man Queensland squad, as Ariana Levy reports.
5: 23-year-old Walker grew up in Ipswich and has impressed with the Sydney Roosters. He's been named to make his Origin debut, replacing the injured Tom Dearden. Coach Billy Slater says Walker loves his home state.
6: I can just imagine him in the backyard dreaming of playing for Queensland with the number 7 on his back, so it gives me chills sort of thinking about it. Can't wait to see him in camp. He's an infectious little lad.
5: The other newcomers are Jojo Fifita, Max Plath and Britton Nicora. Kalen Ponga has been chosen over Reece Walsh at fullback. The squad will head into camp on the Sunshine Coast tomorrow ahead of Game 1 in Sydney on May 20.
0: Queensland's weather, widespread showers and rain at times tomorrow for the southeast and central districts, clearing from the west during the day. A few showers for the interior. Brisbane's temperature range 19 to 24 degrees. 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
8: A very good afternoon to you. If you are waiting in the rain for a train, a signalling issue is to blame. We'll have updates for you all afternoon. Beenleigh and Gold Coast line trains are currently suspended between Roma Street and Yerong Pilly. That's Beenleigh and Gold Coast trains suspended between Roma Street and Yerong Pilly. Cleveland line trains suspended between Roma Street and Cannon Hill. Now, Queensland Rail wants you to know they'll have an update for you in the next 15 minutes. They're getting that signal issue under control, but there'll be residual delays throughout the afternoon, keeping you up to date throughout the program until 6 o'clock tonight on what's going on with the trains. Gee, if you're waiting for a train, I do hope you brought a brolly. That cloud cover meaning that it's still quite warm this afternoon. Eagle Farm, 22 degrees. It's pretty much 21 degrees everywhere except at the Gold Coast, where it's a degree warmer, 22 degrees at Coolangatta this afternoon. My question for you this afternoon is this. Did you forget to bury a sausage? Now, I'm asking you this in all seriousness, and I'll explain why. Because on Friday, the staff at the Caxton Hotel buried a cooked snag in a garden bed at the entrance to the char grill. Why did they do this? It's been a superstition for years that if the bride and groom buried a sausage, no, stop, get their dirty mind out of the gutter, buried a sausage in the garden, it would ward off wet and windy weather on the wedding day. So the Caxton, gearing up for Magic Round, just thought, surely if it works on the biggest day of your life, it'll work on one of the biggest footy days of the year. Have you heard about the superstition of burying the snag in the terms in which I have described it? 1-300-222-612. Have you ever heard of that, burying the snag? And what other superstitions do you have that are considered good or bad luck in your family?
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0: Is this?
1: No.
2: They did it at the Caxton.
1: They did it at the Caxton, and you must say, Brad, that it pretty much worked, didn't it? We had never didn't have all the rain till today.
2: Wow. I'm getting goosebumps. All right. Very good afternoon, Ellen. Yes. Well, the sausage has been unveiled because there's plenty of wet weather around today. But take it easy on the roads. A lot of breakdowns. There's been a couple of crashes in the mix and also a lot of localised flooding. So just be aware of that. At the moment, we've got a crash in the Gateway northbound lanes after Mild Planning Road at Rochdale. Traffic's been back to the M1. At Harrisville, a single vehicle crash, Peak Crossing Road near Old Warwick Road. There was an early crash in the Gateway motorway northbound. That's been cleared about 20 minutes ago after Brackenridge Road at Brackenridge. Traffic got back to Boondall, which wasn't too bad considering the conditions, but we are getting into peak delays as well though. At Hendra, lights are on flash at Nudgee Road and East West Artill Road. They've been ongoing across the day as well. Some of the breakdowns in my northbound, they're all in shoulders after Peachy Road at Ormo. A breakdown northbound the shoulder before Attenborough Road at Pimpamar. And also we've got a breakdown Kingston Road northbound at Paradise Road at Slacks Creek. And the Logan Motorway westbound the shoulder, a breakdown up to Kingston Road at Kingston. Closed due to flooding, Albert Street at Waterford. Also Park Lane near Bar Scrub Road is closed to Bar Scrub, and Chambers Flat Road is closed near School Road at Logan Reserve. Remember, if it is flooded, forget it. I'll go through those flooded areas throughout the afternoon. I'm Brad from ATN. More details at 3:30 on 6:12 ABC Brisbane.
1: Good on you, Brad. Coming up to 10 minutes past three right now, a little later this hour. If you're thinking of popping up a granny flat in the backyard, what you need to be aware of to avoid getting into legal hot water, that's before 4 o'clock. First of all, can I hear from you? 1-300-222-612. Burying a sausage. It's apparently a superstition people have known about for years. The folks at the Caxton Hotel actually did it. They buried a cooked snag just there at the entrance to the char grill. There's a garden bed. If you're walking past with a cavoodle this afternoon, let them snuffle around because there is a cooked snag there buried to ward off wet and windy weather, an old superstition, we're told. And it seemed to do the job. As I was saying to Brad, there were a few showers across Magic Round, but it didn't bucket down. Today, it's raining. So I guess the power of that one snag has worn off. But it raises so many questions. 1-300-222-612. Have you heard of this burying the snag? Do you believe it? Has it ever worked for you? And what other superstitions do you have? In my house, shoes on the table or the chair, very bad luck. Do you avoid walking under ladders and black cats? 1-300-222-612, 0467-922-612. Burying the sausage raises so many questions. What are the origins of said snag burial? Does the sausage have to be cooked? Is raw okay? Does it make a difference if it's plant-based? What if it's white meat? Does that work better or worse than dark meat? Does it only work on special days like weddings and Magic Round? Not just because I don't want to get drenched, but, you know, is that a good enough reason? I don't want to get wet on the way to work. 1-300-222-612. Do you spill salt and then put a pinch over your shoulder to counteract bad luck? What are the things that you do to keep you and yours safe? 1-300-222-612, 0467-922-612.
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1: Your superstitions this afternoon on 612 ABC Brisbane. Have you heard of burying a snag to ward off wet and windy weather? Apparently this is a thing, burying a sausage. This is a very serious matter. What about shoes on the table, salt, spilled salt? Is that a bad thing? Here's Corinne from Jindalee. Ellen, this is an important one for today. Never, ever open an umbrella inside the house. Very good, Corinne. That's just obvious. My mum told me this would invite trouble into the house. Apparently the garage or under the deck is okay, though. So it's not about the fact that there's a roof or an awning over your head. It's actually got to be in the house. If you open an umbrella in the house, you can see where that might have emerged from, can't you? 1-300-222-612. Your superstitions. Karen from Albion. I remember one year my parents bought money boxes for all the grandkids. They put a few coins in each as they

0: They said it would have been bad luck to give an empty money box, and the same applied to wallets and purses. The grandkids were all happy and were more excited about the money than the money box. That's because children don't understand saving. Dennis on the text line has questions as well about burying the sausage. Pork or beef? Which one? I don't know, Dennis. We're waiting for people who know about the burying of the sausage to ward off bad weather to ring and tell us. What about a chicken sausage? What about if there are herbs in it? What about if it's plant-based, Dennis? Sean is going where you were warned not to go, Sean. Burying the sausage meant something else when I was growing up. I made it quite clear, the context for burying the sausage this afternoon, Sean, and that is not the context at all, and you well know it, my friend. 1-300-222-612. Imagine that. The Caxton Hotel, I would have thought they were all young people who didn't know about family traditions, but apparently they do. What are your family traditions? Things that ward off bad luck, bad weather?
1: 612 ABC Brisbane. Have your say. Call 1-300-222-612.
0: Bernadette's at Gordon Park this afternoon. Your mum's superstition?
2: Oh, very superstitious. Her dad was from Newcastle on Tyne at Geordie.
0: Yep.
2: So she had all his, so what you see, all the superstitions. No umbrellas up in the house.
0: Yes.
2: If you forgot something and you came back into the house to get it, you had to sit down for 5 minutes before we were allowed to leave again.
0: Hang on. So someone says, oh, forgot my sports shoes for school. Then you all traipse back into the house, get the shoes. Then what do you do?
2: You had to sit down for 5 minutes so that you weren't just leaving again, because you had to make a separate trip.
0: And were you ever given any explanation at all of why that would be necessary and why that would ward off bad luck?
2: No, it was just bad luck. And also, oh, there was another one. You put your top on inside out. You had to wear it inside out because you couldn't put it on. Take it off and put it on again the right way.
0: And again, this was because bad luck would follow you.
2: Yes.
0: Now, you've got one here about a dark-haired person and who gets to enter the house first and so forth.
2: Yes, so on New Year's Day, the first person in the house, if you wanted good luck for the year, had to be somebody with dark hair. So, like, if my brother was already home, he'd have to go out the back door and come back in the front door.
0: Because he was the dark-headed person in the house.
2: Yes.
0: Very good. And have you kept these up, Bernadette?
2: No, definitely not. Every time I put an umbrella up in the shower to dry, I think, oh, Mum would be devastated.
0: Mum would be horrified at me. Bernadette, what are you thinking? Thank you very much. Interesting. That's a lot, isn't it? Thank you, Bernadette. That's a lot. Every time somebody forgets something, everyone groans, not only because it's going to delay you for a couple of seconds while they rush back in and get it, but because you've all got to sit down for 5 minutes and wait for the universe to reset, I suppose. Isn't that interesting? You've got to wear your top inside out all day. I often do that, but that's more about declining vision and a lack of care about personal appearance than anything else.
1: 612 ABC Brisbane. Have your say. Call 1-300-222-612.
0: Listen to this, Graham from Camp Hill. This is strange. My dad used to say, right to receive, left to lose. Ever heard of that? Right to receive, left to lose. He means that if you got an itchy left palm, you were going to lose money. And if your right palm was itchy, you were going to receive money. It's been true for me a couple of times. It seems to me you need a dermatologist more than anything else. David's at Heritage Park this afternoon. Your family superstition?
3: Pension and funds for the first of the month before 12 p.m.
0: Yes, you can't do it in the afternoon. That would just be an assault.
3: Don't put shoes and hats on the table, and don't give someone romantically linked with white flowers.
0: Well, no white flowers. Why not?
3: I don't know. I think they're for funerals, aren't they?
0: Right. And do you understand the shoes? I just heard my friend Kat Feeney say that the shoes on the table is all about that's because somebody's died and you're piling their stuff up on the table, or perhaps their bodies on the table. Is that what that's about?
3: I thought it was your shoes might be dirty.
0: Yeah, well, that would be more logical. Sometimes these things are based in logic.

0: you know, if you open an umbrella in the house, you are liable to cop somebody in the eye, aren't you?
1: That's right.
0: Do you do all these things, David, still?
1: Yes, it's been drilled into me from an early age.
0: Better to be safe than sorry. Thanks so much. That's David at Heritage Park. Chris, oh, this is a good one. Chris, your superstition about giving a knife?
2: Yeah, if you give a knife as a present, you actually have to provide the money at the same time.
0: Yes, absolutely. You cannot give anybody a knife without providing them with a coin. Is that right?
2: Yes, and then they give you the coin back, so you're not giving it to them, they're actually buying it from you.
0: Oh, really? I never got that. I always keep the coin. Now, what do you think that's about? That strikes me as knights of old, you know, that you don't turn up with a weapon sort of routine.
2: No, apparently a knife symbolises the separation of, or like the breaking of the bond between the two people. So that's the idea of giving the money back. They're not actually giving it to you. They're purchasing it from you. If you give them, say, a gold coin, they give you that gold coin back, so they actually bought the knife.
0: I kind of agree with that one, because giving somebody a knife feels a little bit strange to start with, doesn't it, given it's, you know, off. You could put it in a plastic bag with some tomato sauce and write Exhibit A and you'd probably be believed, wouldn't you?
2: Yeah, so I got one recently for Christmas, and that's when I learnt the tradition, because there was a coin, which I thought was a little bit weird, in the present wrapped up. And my mum said, oh, no, you have to give that back to me.
0: Oh, okay. And you did immediately, thinking, heavens, this is hard enough, getting a knife. Very good. I think that's absolutely true about knives. I can't say why I think it's true, but I absolutely think that's definitely a thing. Nancy's at Rochdale. A superstition about scissors, another sharp object. What's that?
3: To cut the paper or clothing or anything, and you use it for the purposeful activity, it is all good. But when you're using the scissors, not cutting anything, but you're performing that action of cutting anything and they click to each other, if you do that, there's a superstition that there will be a fight between you or your partner, your husband, mom and dad, whoever is in the house, you guys will.

0: made for no reason.
1: So if you're just opening and closing the scissors and going snip, snip, snip, but you're not actually cutting anything, you're really asking for trouble.
0: Yes, that's right.
1: And who taught you this, Nancy?
0: My mum told me this.
1: And is she right, Nancy?
0: Yes, she is right, I think.
1: Best not to do it. Best not to do it. I think that's right. Again, you could cut the relationship. Very good. Thank you for the call, Nancy. Interesting traditions, what people believe. Did you see the folks at the Caxton buried a sausage? Get your mind out of the gutter. That's not what I'm talking about. They buried a sausage in a planter box outside the entrance to the Char Grill. It is an old tradition on the eve of a wedding to ward off wet and windy weather. Inspired us to think about what other sorts of traditions you have, what other superstitions you grew up with. Perhaps you still maintain them. Paul is on the line. Paul, what was the superstitious word you avoided using at work?
2: I was a paramedic for about 25 years, and if anyone, we were having a good shift and anyone made the mistake of using the Q word, it would no longer be Q.
1: Yes.
2: I can tell you that right now.
1: That is the same in journalism too. If somebody says, gee, it's a bit of a Q news day, meaning not a lot's going on, meaning the opposite of loud, that is death stare territory. And what do you like? Seriously, why would you encourage and try to draw to us the misfortune of busyness and catastrophe? But as an ambulance officer, surely you didn't have to repeat that to your colleagues more than once.
2: I was always a rookie error.
1: Yeah. And did it
2: always rookies.
1: And did it always result in a hugely busy shift?
2: Oh, God, every single time. The second someone would say it, next thing you know, you get a phone call and it's like, oh, great. Thank you for causing that car accident, son. Your fault, it's you. Anyone gets hurt, it's on you and your soul. Like that. We used to like rub it in a little bit. You go, oh, look at that. Hey, someone's fallen over and broken their leg. Wouldn't have happened if it wasn't for you. You know, so we figured St. Peter will, we'll judge them for what they've done as far as we were concerned.
1: And HR never judged you on account of this?
2: That's why I'm no longer a paramedic, I guess.
1: There you go. That's Paul. He makes a fine point, though. You never walk into a place where it can become incredibly busy and frenzied, where lives are at stake, and say, gee, it's a bit quiet today. No! No!
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4: This is Drive.
3: With Ellen Fanning.
1: What are your superstitions? What are the things that make you think, oh, no, you can't do that? You mustn't give me a knife without giving me a coin. You mustn't open and shut scissors if you're not intending to cut something. That would be a catastrophe. What are the superstitions in your household? Cindy, you've got a spoon theory. What's the spoon theory?
5: Oh, my dear granny, she was from England, and if you just picked up you stirred your tea and you picked up another spoon, you end up with two teaspoons in your cup, she'd go, oh, no, there's going to be twins born in the family.
1: Did it mean that the twin would be born to whoever was using the teaspoons or just whomever was likely to be impregnated next?
5: Yes, exactly, but no, there's no twins and we've had lots of two teaspoons in the cup, so I'm not sure if that one's a true one or not.
1: That's very good, though. Did she have any others?
5: Yes. Oh, you had an itchy nose and you'd be scratching your nose and you go, oh, you're going to be kissed, cursed or vexed by a fool. So we waited, like, who's going to be the next one to kiss me? It'd be a fool, but, still waiting on that one.
1: Very good. Kissed, cursed or vexed by a fool.
5: Yes. Mm.
1: That's very good. That could just be watching the 7 o'clock news, really, couldn't it?
5: Yes.
1: Is that what it is? Is that what it is? We've all just got an itchy nose and have had for some years. 25 minutes past three right now on the text line. My mother and father always tried to be the first to say rabbits on the first of the month. There's a contribution on the text line. Kevin, my friend at Nunda. What about mirrors, Kevin?
6: Well, I had a little old aunt who was terrified of lightning, and that if any lightning was forecast, she'd cover up the mirrors because otherwise the lightning would be reflected and would come into the house, wouldn't it?
1: Sorry, what?
6: Well, if you didn't cover the mirrors up, the lightning would be reflected in the mirror and it would be bouncing around inside the house.

0: It'd attract the lightning in.
1: It'd lure the lightning in.
0: It'd lure the lightning in, and then you could then, and then you'd have the lightning in the house with you. And the, and my good old lady, her grandmother in South Australia had the same attitude to covering up the mirrors when lightning was forecast.
1: And genuinely ran round with bits of sheet and covered up the mirrors.
0: Yes, yes, and then retired into a room where there wasn't a mirror.
1: Yeah, just in case.
0: Just in case, that's right.
1: Wow, that's right up there with bed knobs and broomsticks. If you go through there, you'll be into the netherworld. That's fascinating, Kevin. And the fact that they actually bothered to do it, great to hear from you. Ross is at Sunnybank Hills. What sort of superstitions do you know about in Chinese culture, Ross?
2: G'day, Alan. Superstition reigns supreme in Chinese culture. In both Cantonese and Mandarin-speaking people, the letter four is pronounced the same way as the word death, which is tsu. So you'll find that many developers, whether here in Australia or overseas, won't have a street number four. If they can avoid it, they won't have a level number four in their buildings because it's a bit hard to sell to lots of people.
1: Yeah, right. They don't want it because it sounds too much like death.
2: Correct, Amanda. Well, it sounds exactly like the word death, not too much like.
1: Oh, I see. So you have ground level 1, 2, 3, 5, etc.
2: Correct.
1: Very good. How about that? Well, better to be safe than sorry. Do you know, Ross, I once worked with a guy who was a Buddhist and we went into a Chinese restaurant. We were away for work. We were having dinner. And you know how you say, I want the snapper or whatever. And they said, would you pick the fish? And he just was like, I can't pick which fish is going to have to die.
2: Yeah.
1: And I said, No, I'm fine with that. I want the big fat one there. Just get that one and jam some chopsticks down its gob and get it on the table as quick as you can. So I wasn't worried about that. And then we arrived at the motel where we were staying. You know, we were covering an election or something, so we were miles from anywhere. And they handed me my room key, Ross, and it was room number 13. And I froze.
2: Better than number four.
1: Well, my friend, who's a Buddhist, he swapped me for number 12 and he had no problems about it at all. He was more than happy to take on my superstition. I was more than happy to take on his.
2: Alan, I have a friend who's usually a Buddhist, and he for years and years he's been very reluctant to spray his lawn for lawn grubs because he didn't want to kill the grubs. But it got the matter of him, and he decided that if he wanted a decent lawn at some point, he had to bite the bullet. Now he sprays for lawn grubs.
1: Yeah, okay. So he's Buddhist-ish.
2: He packed it in.
1: He packed it in. When it comes to lawn grubs, some things just need to die. They're not all God's creatures. Lawn grubs are outside the circle of life. I agree with that. 28 minutes past three. Thanks, Ross. Andrew, who is there with Rascally's dog, what were your superstitions?
3: Well, as a being of Thespia, as you well know.
1: A man of the stage, an actor, a high diddly D.
3: Well, try to be. We don't say the word of a certain Scottish play out loud in
1: yes.
3: the theatre.
1: Mm.
3: You don't whistle in the theatre.
1: Why? You don't whistle in the theatre? How about that?
3: Yeah, the whistling used to be commands to the stagehands to drop the flies and weights and everything.
1: Right.
3: So you don't know. You might go happily whistling merrily across the stage and end up with a 50-pound bag of sand on your head.
1: Yep, that's bad.
3: And the reason they say break a leg, because it was bad luck to say good luck in a theatre.
1: There you go. Whatever you do, don't mention the Scottish play. That's very, very important, isn't it? They never talk about it. Even when they do the publicity tours for Macbeth, I never mention the name of the play. Here's Stevie Wonder. Superstition.

0: One of the great bass guitar riffs of all time, Superstition, Stevie Wonder, 29 minutes to four. Have you ever walked down the street and had that uncomfortable feeling that you're being watched?
1: This idea that if you've got nothing to hide, you've got nothing to worry about, is just one of the great furphies of this whole thing. I mean, we're increasingly living in a surveillance society.
0: The eye or multiple eyes in the sky above Logan. Next, yes, you are being watched. And Queensland Rail will have an update for you on the big delays on the Beenleigh, Gold Coast and Cleveland lines this afternoon. Michael Bausch has your news first.
2: Hello there. Ellen, police are investigating a shooting incident in Townsville in North Queensland. A 28-year-old woman was wounded in the leg at an address in Mount Louisa this morning. The offender fled before officers arrived. It's understood the pair knew each other. A minor earthquake has shaken parts of Queensland's North Burnett. Geoscience Australia says it had a magnitude of around 3.5 and was felt across the Monto region just before 8 o'clock this morning. It's the third quake in the North Burnett in the past 10 months. The federal government has launched a new campaign to get consumers to buy Australian goods. The green and gold Australian-made kangaroo logo is celebrating its 40th anniversary this year. Industry Minister Tim Ayres says Australians have a responsibility to buy local. Broncos star Reece Walsh has been left out of the Queensland Origin team for next week's series opener in Sydney. Kalyn Ponga will take over as fullback. The 20-man squad includes four fresh faces: Sam Walker, Jojo Fifita, Max Plath and Britton Nicora. More news at 4.
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4: Traffic. Well, plenty of localised flooding about as well. Some closures in place as well. We've got quite a few breakdowns at Oxley. Got a breakdown Ipswich Motorway eastbound. It's in the left shoulder after Hardcore Road. So extra care through there. Traffic's been busy in that area with peak delays. Got a breakdown at Tanimura. Logan Motorway eastbound before Drew's Road. A breakdown at Abel Plains. Logan Road off-ramp southbound shoulder from the Gateway Motorway. And still got a breakdown Bruce Highway southbound shoulder after Steve Irwin Way at Alimba. And a northbound breakdown the shoulder before Edinburgh Road at Pimpamar. Also a breakdown on Kingston Road northbound before Paradise Road at Sykes Creek. Lights are on flash at Hendra, Nudgee Road at East West Artill Road, and a crash on the Gateway northbound getting cleared after Miles Planning Road at Rochdale, and traffic's been back to the M1 through there. Also, Burst Water Main repairs, Kitchener Road at eastbound is blocked at Turner Road at Kedron, so local diversions are in place there, so just be aware of those changes. Closed due to flooding this afternoon, and we've got closed Illawinna Street between Gowan Road and Hashem Place at Drewvale and Stretton, and also closed Levitt Road at Cedar Creek through Upper Kedron. Remember, if it is flooded, forget it. I'm Brad from ATN. More details after 4 and 6.12 ABC Brisbane.
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0: Hey, let's check the trains. They're back up and running between Beenleigh, on the Beenleigh and Gold Coast lines. Trains are up and running on the Beenleigh and Gold Coast lines. They're still suspended between Cannon Hill and Murarrie, but buses are being deployed for customers there. Electricians are working to rectify the signalling issue on the Cleveland line. No ETA yet on when trains will resume between Cannon Hill and Murarrie. Kenji Sato, 612 ABC reporter, has headed out to a Brisbane train station to work out what's going on. What have you figured out, Kenji?
8: G'day, Ellen. Good news. A couple of seconds ago, we got an announcement over the tannoy saying that they have rectified a signalling issue at Cannon Hill. So they say that they, quote-unquote, hope that they'll have some trains up and running again. A bit of cold comfort to a lot of the students that I've been speaking to. It really did come at the worst possible time, Ellen. School's out, and I'd say that we have several dozen, if not about 100 people waiting impatiently here. I'm at the South Bank train station, where a lot of the students that I've been talking to say that they're going to have to miss soccer practice or tennis practice or various extracurricular activities because of these delays, Ellen. So we've got quite a few consternated commuters here this afternoon.

0: Afternoon.
1: Very good. So the Beenleigh and Gold Coast lines were suspended for a period this afternoon. They're back up and running. Again, Cleveland lines were suspended earlier. We're still looking at a time for the resumption of travel on that line between Cannon Hill and Murarrie. One imagines that delays will persist into the peak even after trains are running again because there are so many people on the station, Kenji.
0: That's exactly right. So even though they say that they've rectified the technical signalling issue, it'll still be a bit of logistical Tetris in order to try and get the timetables running to any level of normalcy. So definitely not in time for the after-school rush, and I would say, if that I was a betting man, probably not in time for the after-work rush after five today, Ellen. So if you're headed home on the train line, I think it's a pretty good to expect that you may have to delay your plans at this stage, Ellen.
1: And can you draw any conclusions about the fact that it's a signalling issue, the electricians are working to rectify it, and of course we all know in the background that there's an ongoing dispute, industrial dispute, which does involve maintenance workers at Queensland Rail?
0: That's exactly right. There are a couple of rather apologetic-looking signs that have been plastered up around South Bank Station. We don't know whether this particular fault is due to the ongoing industrial disputes, but given the way that industrial disputes like these tend to have runoff effects even in areas that are not related to the initial point of debate, I think it's fair to say that it would have had some impact, even if it was indirect, Ellen. Certainly a lot of the people that I've been speaking to have been grumbling about union strikes for a couple of days now.
1: So, Kenj, we're just getting information. Q-Rail is expecting residual delays of 60 minutes across the Cleveland line, and you can tell the folks where you are, Gold Coast and Beenleigh, delays of 40 minutes, Q-Rail is saying at this stage. Thanks, Kenji.
0: Thanks, Ellen.
1: Kenji Sato there at South Bank Station. I fear he will be the bearer of bad news for what he says is up to 100 people waiting just at that train station this afternoon. As we say, delays on the Beenleigh, Gold Coast and Cleveland lines this afternoon. Residual delays of 60 minutes on the Cleveland line. Expect delays of 40 minutes or more on the Gold Coast and Beenleigh lines this afternoon. If you are thinking of popping a granny flat up in the backyard next, we'll tell you what you need to be aware of to avoid getting yourself in legal hot water. 22 minutes to four.
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1: 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The idea of a granny flat in the background, something small, easy to put up and help pay off the mortgage. Nothing to create too much attention or paperwork from the council. What's the worst that can happen, right? Well, a warning today, the granny flat of your dreams might well become the stuff of nightmares if you're not careful. Leanne Spring is the co-founder of Tailored Buyer Agents. So you're a homeowner, Leanne, you're a house buyer, you want to make a bit of extra money renting out a granny flat in the backyard. Why bother with council approval? What's the problem?
6: Yeah, certainly. It seems like a great idea, doesn't it? You know, get a little bit of income to help out with those high interest rates. But certainly your biggest issue is going to come down to your insurance. Most people don't realise that once you start earning money off a property in your backyard, it's no longer covered under your home insurance. And therefore, if anything happens, you know, goes up in flames or damage or someone gets injured in the property, you know, your home insurance has an opportunity just to skip out on you.
1: So if you have a smelly teenager in the granny flat in the backyard, or indeed granny in the granny flat in the backyard, you're right, but the minute you rent it out, your insurance might be void.
6: That's correct, yeah. So granny flats were originally designed for exactly that, granny, or, you know, a relative there, but as soon as you start earning money off the property, it then becomes, you know, an investment property. So then you need a very different insurance coverage for that property.
1: And how grumpy are council going to get at you, Leanne, if the neighbours dob you in or they figure it out?
6: Yeah, definitely. There are very huge fines for it, obviously because, it's not a habitable area, so it's a huge risk. So council can, come and ask you to remove it. They can
1: really?
6: Give you huge fines.
1: They can tell you to pull it down.
6: Yeah, definitely. If it doesn't cover all the rules and regulations around granny flats. So every council in Brisbane is different. So, in Brisbane, you can't have a granny flat more than 80 square metres. In Moreton Bay, it can't be any bigger than 55 square metres. And then you go to the Logan area and the largest you can have is 70 square metres. So there's all these rules and regulations around granny flats. And if they find that you haven't complied with those rules, then, yeah, definitely they can ask you to remove it.
1: What about when it comes time to sell the house, the seller's disclosure statement? Sometimes you'll see that people have built illegally under the house and they say, no, that's not a room. That's not a room. That's just a storage area.
6: Yeah, definitely. Well, Scott, it's certainly got to be sold under the proviso that you're telling them that it is only, a
1: potting shed.
6: Storage. That's right. And usually you'll see them written as utility rooms. And that's not, that's not classified then as a habitable area. Now, there's plenty of people that do, put their teenage son down in the room downstairs that isn't 2.4 metres high, so it can't be considered a habitable area. But once you start having someone live down there, and you're getting money off that. If they accidentally leave a candle running and the fire starts, well, then there goes your home insurance.
1: Leanne Spring is the co-founder of Tailored Buyers Agents, talking about granny flats. The Brisbane City Council, which is Australia's largest council by population, has seen this massive spike in these illegal builds. More than 2,000 reports about suspected or detected unlawful structures in the past 22 months. It suggests there's a lot of dobbing going on, Leanne.
6: Yeah, it's the old NIMBY, isn't it? Not in my backyard. They don't want, the ghetto of granny flats, filling everyone's backyards. And neighbours get a little bit upset with that, that all of a sudden they might have more people next door than they thought.
1: So other than telling you, oh, no, it's too big and you're going to have to pull it down, or you're going to have to pay in order to get it up to spec so that it can be approved by council, can you also be pinged for renting it out?
6: Yeah, definitely, because if you haven't declared that income, then, it can be a real problem in your tax return as well, in future as well. So it's no different to having an investment property, and it's got to be treated as an investment property.
1: But is it appealing for people? I mean, it must be. Why would all these people avoid council red tape?
6: Oh, definitely. It's a costly experience to get it council approved. The state government has brought in new rules, trying to be a little bit more lenient on granny flats because obviously we've got a housing shortage. But the reality is that's just a temporary, solver at this point in time. The council still requires you to have it council approved.
1: That's not that big of a drama, is it? Why would thousands of people be avoiding that?
6: Because there's so many rules to it. You've got setbacks. How far can you have the council, the granny flat from your house? It can't be any more than 20 metres away from your house. There's lots and lots of rules and things that you've got to, tick every box and get the building certifier to approve it. Everyone tries to find an easy way around things, don't we?
1: Yeah, I suppose. But if you haven't put it in the right point on the property, that's a very expensive way to build a granny flat, build it twice. Have you seen an increase in buyer demand for properties with that kind of extra accommodation?
6: 100%, definitely. We're having an ageing population as well issue where there's not enough aged care homes. So, a lot of people are wanting that granny flat actually for, their parents or their grandparents. And even though that it's they're not earning any money off it specifically, it still has to be council approved. Well, it has to be a building certifier has to certify that it's been put in the right area and it's been built properly. So, but it is definitely an appeal.

0: Attraction because of property prices have gone through the roof. So, you know, families are coming together and trying to live in spaces that are together but still, you know, have their own space.
1: Yeah. Paul's just rung in to say, Leanne, that you can have up to 100 square metres of internal living space on large or rural residential blocks, that is around 8,000 square metres or more, in the Moreton Bay Council area. Obviously, when you get out onto semi-acreage, the rules will change.
0: And definitely.
1: What does it add to the value of your property? Because all of this is a bunch of sums, isn't it? If I do this, it'll cost me this. If I do that, it'll cost me this. This is the risk of doing that in terms of the financial cost, etc. Does adding a granny flat add to the value of your property?
0: Yeah, listen, it does if you do it the correct way. It certainly can. And, you know, you can earn a nice rental yield out of it to help you pay off your property. So I can completely understand why people are looking at those options, especially with the way Brisbane prices have gone forward. So they're just trying to find ways of making their mortgage more manageable.
1: Yeah, good on you. Good advice. It's worth doing, but you've got to do it the right way or you'll do it twice, and that's the most expensive way to do anything.
0: Yeah, definitely. The risk, you've just got to weigh up those risks and make sure that, you know, you do it properly. You never know what, you know, may happen in the future, and just cover yourself.
1: Yeah. Thanks so much for talking to us, Leanne Spring, co-founder of Tailored Buyers Agents.
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1: 13 minutes to 4 on 612 ABC Brisbane. After 4, Labor is squeaking to victory in the Stafford by-election, but who are the real winners and losers out of that? And does the reduction in support for the Labor Party in that by-election mean Stephen Miles' leadership is being undermined? You'll find out all about that in our next half hour.

0: Paul Kelly leaps and bounds at 9 minutes to four on 612 ABC Radio. If you feel like you are being watched when you walk down the streets of Logan, the chances are you are. There is, listen to this, there is a monitor room in Logan City Council where police are watching for crimes through CCTV cameras. There are eyes on those cameras at all hours of the day, human eyes, as well as artificially intelligent ones. Council says it's all designed to track down hundreds of criminals, but others say it's an unsettling glimpse into a privacy-free future. We sent 612 ABC reporter Kenji Sato down to have a look.
1: It's the coolest room we've got in the whole building.
2: Oh, here it is. This is the Logan Panopticon.
1: It is.
2: How does the AI work? So is it like, so it's a robo-snitch, essentially. It's an automatic dobbing machine.
1: Not really automatic dobbing machine. It's almost like the way you think that Gemini works now with Google. When you do a search, you used to have to mentally go through all of those web pages and try and find, like, which one is the right one, and is that Reddit thread really what I'm interested in? Whereas now, Gemini will go and summarise it all and put it together. That's what this AI does.
2: I'm speaking with Logan Mayor John Raven in Council's coolest room. There are monitors all over the walls being observed intently by police and council officers, as well as an all-seeing artificial intelligence.
1: I remember not long after we got the AI, there was a situation where there was an explosion that went off in Logan Central, and the AI had literally just come in, and the police said to me afterwards that it would have been 5 to 8 hours of manhunting and trying to find the person who was responsible. But because the AI could do a quick sweep for the number plate, they found who was responsible, which car was responsible, and then tracked that car through the city, intercepted them in under 10 minutes, job done, no fanfare, no lives at risk. Officers did their job quickly and could go back to their day. If you're moving through Logan and you're doing the wrong thing, police know where you are. The good thing is that the vast majority of people are doing the right thing. It's just those people that come from Brisbane, the Gold Coast, that we've got to keep an eye on.
2: Those damn Gold Coasters. So do you get people saying that they get the heebie-jeebies, that there's an eye of Sauron, there's the panopticon constantly looking at them wherever they go?
1: Usually the only time we get any objections to the camera network is from people have privacy concerns when we're installing a new camera or expanding the camera network. Generally, the frustration people have is that there's not enough cameras, so there's not enough eyes, because they'll say, something happened to me and I've called the police and they said there's no footage, why don't you have a camera on every single corner? So it's more that when people want it, they really want it, and the only time that people are concerned about it is when it's not actually helping to keep them safe, when they've got concerns that are divorced from the reality that if you have a camera, it often has a preventative effect. So when people see a camera, they're like, I won't play up here because I know that someone's watching me. Further than that, when they want evidence of what happened, they're desperate to see the camera installed retrospectively.
2: This is the first council in Queensland to use this technology, and John Raven reckons the footage gets used by police about 1,000 times a month. Every second of this footage is reviewed by Brent Gilmartin, the guy in charge of this room.
3: Any footage that gets released to police or released to our governance team is approved by me, so you know, I look at it all, make sure that the guys are doing their job and abiding by all the rules that need to be abided by.
2: Wow, so it all goes under your eyes. So you would see a lot of crime.
3: I see a little bit. There's not a lot of crime. It's still all comparative to what's going on in the area. I see a lot of good things as well.
2: People going about their lives, enjoying the Logan lifestyle.
3: Yeah, we just see people going about their business, people doing the right thing, people looking after each other, looking out for each other, and then we're just keeping an eye over the top to make sure that if people do the wrong thing, that we're on top of it and we can let the police know.
2: Now, Logan City Council believes that this room is making Logan residents feel safer. However, Michael Cope says it makes him worried about the direction our society is headed. Michael's the president of the Queensland Council for Civil Liberties, and he says that this is another concerning step towards a full-blown surveillance state.
4: We've been sleepwalking into this sort of surveillance society now for, you know, 20 or 30 years. The problem with that is that the government is out there collecting all this information about us, and even if they do tell us what they are doing with that information, the fact of the matter is that they can later change what they do with the information. I mean, a recent example of that was when the Palaszczuk government handed over driver's license photographs to the Commonwealth government for the uses which no one had ever agreed to put them to, and which the government had promised they wouldn't be put to. We need to be very, very careful about allowing this to continue to happen, which unfortunately is what's happening. I mean, this idea that if you've got nothing to hide, you've got nothing to worry about, is just one of the great furphies of this whole thing. I mean, we're increasingly living in a surveillance society.
2: John Raven, however, insists that if you're a law-abiding citizen, you have nothing to worry about.
1: You've got to keep it private, though. That's the challenge, right? So to the point about the civil liberties question, if you keep it private, you check what you've got, you get rid of what you don't need, and you only hold what's relevant, then that's how you keep people's privacy safe.
2: For things that it may not be illegal, but they don't really want other people to know.
1: That's right. Well,
2: cheating on a spouse, going to McDonald's.
1: Well, yeah, going to Macca's when you're not meant to. Like, if I'm meant to be at the gym and I go to KFC for some nuggets, I probably don't want the missus to know that. Sorry, Ali, if you're listening. But also, too, just people have a right to privacy and moving through the city without assuming that something that is caught on a camera will be used for anything other than what it's legally required to be used for, which is enforcement and amenity issues. That's all we use it for. The only people who have anything to fear are people who either have been doing the wrong thing or are thinking about doing the wrong thing, and police are already onto one.
0: Okay, eyes in the sky at Logan. In the next half hour, into the Shark Tank, the creator of Boost Juice, Janine Alice, begs the PM to reconsider a big increase in capital gains tax, which will hit business owners when they sell up to cash out or retire.
5: There is so many taxes you pay, right? So many. And you want to get us also on the exit. So, Anthony, please reconsider this.
0: That story in your next half hour. Here's Peter Allen, The More I See You.

0: Peter Allen, the more I see you, the more I want you. That is the theme song, no doubt, for the eye in the sky over Logan watching your every move. After the news at 4 o'clock, have you ever wondered why, given the choked Strait of Hormuz, the price of petrol hasn't continued to climb? You'll find out why at about 20 past four. Stay with us.
1: Everything Brisbane.
2: Newly appointed Lions co-captain Josh Dunkley.
3: Brisbane Broncos star Payne Haas says he's determined to make
4: Allen bought a field right here in Albion. You could say they did it in a canter.
1: 612 ABC Radio Brisbane.

ABC News, good afternoon. I'm Michael Bausch. A flood warning is in place for parts of the Gold Coast as steady rain falls across the city. The Weather Bureau says minor to moderate flooding is occurring.

0: For the Narang, Coomera and Pimpamar rivers. Gold Coast Springbrook Road is currently closed to all traffic. Residents are being warned to avoid driving or walking through floodwaters and to obey any road closures. There's also been localised flooding in parts of Brisbane. Queensland's Deputy Premier has defended the LNP's decision to allow property developers to donate to political parties. Here's State Political Reporter Jack Mackay.
1: Labor outlawed developer contributions to political parties and candidates when it was in office, but the LNP overturned those reforms earlier this year. Since the changes took effect, developers or aligned companies handed over more than $170,000. Deputy Premier Jared Blay says the government promised to lift the donation ban at the last election.
2: We want everyone to participate in the electoral system, and by the way, the Liberal National Party does not get donations from unions.
1: Last week, a developer bid $50,000 for a lunch with Mr. Blay in a fundraiser for the LNP.
0: Police are investigating a shooting incident in Townsville in North Queensland. A 28-year-old woman was wounded in the leg at an address in Mount Louisa this morning. The offender fled before officers arrived. It's understood the pair knew each other. A murder trial has started in Cairns for a man accused of cutting off another man's leg. Christopher Tester reports.
3: John Yalu is accused of amputating the leg of Innisfail man Kalman Tal in February 2022, which allegedly resulted in the 66-year-old's death. The Supreme Court in Cairns heard the incident happened at a public park in the far north Queensland town of Innisfail. At the start of his trial today, Mr. Yalu pleaded not guilty to murder, but guilty to manslaughter. The 41-year-old entered his plea through an interpreter. Justice Jim Henry warned jurors they would be shown graphic video footage during the 7-day trial. The jury's due to hear opening addresses tomorrow.
0: Services are returning to normal on Brisbane City Train Network. A rain-related signalling issue caused delays earlier this afternoon. Queensland Rail says residual delays will still impact the Beenleigh, Gold Coast and Cleveland lines for up to an hour. Meantime, tram services on the Gold Coast have been suspended after a car drove onto the light rail tracks. It happened on the Sundale Bridge at Main Beach at about 1:30 this afternoon. The male driver was taken to hospital as a precaution. Authorities have been working to clear the scene. Industry experts say gas companies are wasting precious helium because they have no financial reason to save it. Alison Branley explains.
4: Helium spot prices have doubled since a major gas plant in Qatar was taken out in March during the conflict in the Middle East. In Australia, the Future Energy Export Research Centre estimates 6 of Australia's 10 liquid natural gas plants could be extracting commercial quantities. Chief Executive Professor Eric May says it co-occurs with LNG and should be on the critical minerals list because it's essential for semiconductor manufacture and MRI use.
5: Australia could get a lot more value out of its natural gas if it went to the trouble to recover the helium.
4: The federal government says it's working with industry to monitor potential supply chain disruptions.
0: To sport, and Broncos star Reece Walsh has been left out of the Queensland Origin team for next week's series opener in Sydney. Kalyn Ponga will wear the fullback's jersey. The 20-man squad announced today includes 4 fresh faces: Sam Walker, Jojo Fifita, Max Plath and Britton Nicora. Coach Billy Slater says he weighed up several factors in choosing the side.
6: It's about what you've done prior in the jersey. It's about your habits and form at the moment, and you know what gives you confidence that you're going to go out there and outlay your best football. So I think it's a really exciting team.
0: Queensland's weather: widespread showers and rain at times tomorrow for the southeast and central districts, clearing from the west during the day. A few showers for the interior, patchy morning fog inland in the east. Brisbane and the Sunshine Coast 19 to 24, Ipswich 15 to 24, and the Gold Coast 17 to 25. Mainly fine in the southeast on Wednesday, fine for Thursday and Friday. 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
3: Thanks so much for your company this afternoon. Hey, I know that you only want to hear about the Iran war if something changes. It's been a stalemate for such a long time. Petrol prices went up and they kind of stayed where they were. So haven't bothered you with the details. Sound the alarm. Something's happened you have to know about. Donald Trump threatening to restart the war. What might that mean for your petrol prices? It's not good. I'll tell you how bad and how much they might go up in this half hour.
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1: Traffic.
4: A lot happening this afternoon, Ellen, with these wet conditions. I've got to urge drivers, please drive with extra care. Headlights on as well for extra safety. Very slippery and adverse weather conditions this afternoon as our showers continue. Just in Upper Mount Gravatt, we've had a crash, Mount Gravatt, Kapabar Road, eastbound right lane at Newnham Road. Traffic's nearly back to Main Road, so very heavy through there. And we've had a crash. Crews could be on site for some time. We're getting reports of about 8 vehicles involved. The M1 northbound, 2 lanes are blocked before the Logan River Bridge and Logan Motorway at Beenleigh. Traffic is already back to Stanmore Road, so as I say, crews could be on site for some time. 2 lanes are getting through. Got a breakdown of Murray, no delays. Gateway Motorway is southbound from the Port of Brisbane Motorway. A breakdown of Woolloongabba, that's all been cleared. Some minor delays through there, straight outbound before Hawthorne Street was a broken down truck, but as I say, it's just been cleared up. Breakdown of Tanimura, Logan Motorway eastbound before Drew's Road. Breakdown of Bruce Highway southbound shoulder after Stephen Way to Limba. And Kingston Road northbound a breakdown of Paradise Road at Sykes Creek. Also, got some lights on flash. Take it easy at the Hendra, Nudgee Road, East West Dartill Road. A lot of localised flooding around, but some closures in place as well. Bowe Hill Road at Durack is closed due to flooding. Illawina Street as well is closed through Drewvale and Stretton. And remember, if it is flooded, forget it. I'm Brad from A10. More details at 4:30 on 6:12 ABC Brisbane.
3: Thanks so much for that, Brad. Please slow down. Too many accidents this afternoon. Turn your lights on and slow down. Wavell Heights, 22 degrees. Wynnum, 21. Springwood, 22. 21 at Carroll Park, Redcliffe 22 degrees, Helensvale 21 degrees, 22 degrees at Maroochydore right now. This rain continuing until Tuesday afternoon. Once the system clears, there will be clear skies, and so overnight temperatures from Tuesday night onwards getting very chilly. They'll be joined with a burst of cooler, drier, southwesterly winds. And so if you're listening in Ipswich, the scenic rim, expect single digits in the mornings from Wednesday morning onwards. I don't even know where the Doona is at this point in time. If you're still struggling to find yours, tonight's the night. Hey, did you see the Stafford by-election on the weekend? Extraordinary result. Just a few postal votes might make the difference for Labor as it fights to retain that North Brisbane seat of Stafford after the weekend by-election. At last count, Labor's Luke Richmond was ahead of the LNP candidate Fiona Hammond by just 798 votes. That's interesting because Labor has only lost Stafford once since 2001, but its margin now slashed to a wafer-thin 2.1%, that leading to chatter around whether Stephen Miles can hang on as state Labor leader. Hayden Johnson is state political editor at the Courier-Mail. Haven't talked to you for ages, Hayden. How you doing? Thanks for joining us.
5: Good afternoon, Ellen. Miserable Monday.
3: Yes, it is a miserable Monday into a cooler week, I think. The Premier conceding defeat on Saturday night, but Labor's Luke Richmond won't be interviewed by the ABC until all the votes are counted. Is that a wise decision? What are you seeing with the count?
5: Look, I think all candidates should always be interviewed by every media outlet, Ellen. They're going to win this. This is they're too far ahead. And interestingly, Labor's doing better in postal votes than that expected. So usually people who vote early vote LNP. That hasn't been the case this time. People are voting Labor early, which means there's really no danger here for Luke Richmond and Labor. They are going to win this seat.
3: But what about the swing against Labor? What will that end up looking like and how significant is that? Because usually the swing's against the government, not the opposition.
5: Yeah, absolutely. This is a very rare occurrence. So Labor's primary vote, so when you tick one, that's gone back about 8%, which is concerning for Labor for two reasons. The first is, as you say, it's rare to get a swing to the government, and that's happened this time. The second reason is, this is Brisbane. These are the types of suburban seats that Labor must win in 2028 if it has any chance of returning to government. The fact that they've gone backwards in these type of suburban seats has set off some alarm bells in the Labor opposition, and I think you're going to see over the next couple of months a real shift in what they do. I think we'll see more policies, we'll see a change of strategy, because as one Labor MP told me yesterday, this can't continue.
3: What about lessons for the LNP? They are very focused as well on winning seats in Brisbane, because from the next election there'll be a couple more seats in Brisbane, reflecting the increase in population here, but also as kind of a wedge against the possibility of losing seats to One Nation in regional and rural areas. What are the lessons for the LNP?
5: Yeah, I think you're absolutely right. So they're at a high watermark, I would argue, in regional Queensland. So the only way for David Crisafulli to maintain that majority and have a bit of comfort is to win through Brisbane. I think the lessons for the LNP here is kind of what the Premier's been saying for quite some time, and that's to focus on the kitchen table issue. So the LNP went into this by-election talking about fuel security, talking about what that meant for household budgets, and that's the type of kitchen table issue that he's been arguing pretty much since day one, Ellen, that the LNP government needs to focus on. And in doing that, he's kind of slapping down the more right-wing part of his party that sort of wants to focus on those ideological issues, the culture wars that we've previously seen at the federal level. So I think this message from Stafford voters is continue what you're doing and stay on that middle of the road when you're governing Queensland.
3: Do you think that they would be pleased with this? I mean, you look at their strategy for communicating with the people of southeast Queensland, the people in the listening area this afternoon. Nothing that Crisafulli is doing is going to move the dial on drilling for oil in Queensland, refining oil in Queensland, or storing oil in Queensland, on my calculation, till 2029. Now, that may be just how long these things take, but a lot can happen between now and 2029. And the only way that really this government communicates with urban people is via Instagram posts and drive-by press conferences.
5: Yeah, that's right. And that's where Labor, I think, has an avenue to attack. So we are seeing increasingly familiar sites within the government where they'll make an announcement, they'll talk about fuel security, for example, and then it'll be a social media campaign to talk about what we all want, which is Australia making things and being sovereign. But there is, I think, an avenue for some criticism of the government around the lack of detail and the lack of plausible actual outcomes for household budgets. So I think we will see an increased scrutiny on these types of, announcements as without sort of immediate substance.
3: But honest question, does it matter that Queensland premiers for a while now, going back to Anastasia Palaszczuk, simply haven't been willing to sit down and talk to Brisbane people in the way that almost any other premier I've known would do, whether it was on commercial radio locally, whether it was on ABC radio locally? And I'm only saying that because television, Hayden, tends to be national these days. 3 minutes on Sunrise, you're not really going to get into the detail because nobody watching in Perth cares, right?
5: It's true. And it's something that we, I think, as media need to argue for, is need to argue for those longer form interviews where we can prosecute details.
3: But it's also, I would have thought, an opportunity for either Labor or the LNP who wants to take it on. Nevertheless, where's Labor in all of this? Where's Stephen Miles in all of this? With a government governing in tough economic times, trying to turn around the hospital system, and the opposition gets an 8% swing away from them?
5: Yeah, exactly. And all they did in the by-election was talk about cuts to Prince Charles Hospital, which, of course, is important, but there's no substance, there's no policy substance from the opposition at the moment. I think, in part, that's why people turned against them, because I would argue Queensland voters, Australian voters want hope, they want policies, they want to see how politicians will make their life better, and we haven't seen that from Labor in an opposition, and we really didn't

0: from the government in the Stafford by-election either. So I think they've got a little bit of time to do better. Maybe the budget next month might deliver that.
1: Yeah, here's what Stephen Miles had to say about the result, the Labor leader.
2: What we've seen in Stafford is the battle lines drawn for the 2028 election. Stafford locals have sent David Crisafulli a message that they won't stand for the cuts at the Prince Charles Hospital, and we will be working with Queenslanders right across the state to send that message about all of the hospitals that have been cut by the LNP, because Labor will always stand for healthcare that's there when you need it.
1: Now, the LNP won the primary vote. That is, more people put a one next to the LNP than they did against Labor. This was the Premier, David Crisafulli's reaction.
3: Governments don't usually get a swing towards them in a by-election, certainly not of this magnitude. And for me, it's a commitment to the people of Queensland that we are going to continue to work on the things that we promised you we were going to do and will continue to do. And we really are humbled by a result that's certainly beyond any expectations we had.
1: You'd have to say, Hayden Johnston, that if that result for Labor was replicated across the state at the next election, they'd be in a world of strife. Is Stephen Miles' leadership in trouble now?
0: Ellen, but if things don't change, it will be. If they lost Stafford, then the phone calls would be flying around today looking for a replacement. But the fact they just got over the line will buy him time. I think Labor MPs will give him a few more months. They'll pick up the vibes from their electors. They'll look at the polling. And then if things haven't gotten better about 2 years out from the October 2028 general election, I think we might see the knives being sharpened for Stephen Miles.
1: It's an interesting perspective, isn't it, that oppositions, I don't know whether this is true of Labor, but I'm just speaking more generally, get to sulk after they lose government for a couple of years before they hitch up their pants and have a go before the next election comes around. I would have thought Her Majesty's loyal opposition required more than that. I'm not close enough to the scene to understand whether or not that's what they're doing. Were they hampered by the Greens not allocating preference? Was the LNP assisted by the fact that One Nation didn't stand? How do you read that?
0: Yeah, look, there definitely was assistance for David Crisafulli and the LNP because One Nation didn't run a candidate. But James Ashby from One Nation told me that they shouldn't take that as any comfort, that they're not going to run in 2028. They absolutely are. And he says they're coming for the LNP, so look out, David Crisafulli. But the Greens' issue is a little bit different. So their preferences, they basically gave their supporters an option what to do with their preferences, their number two, et cetera. And they still broke to Labor about the same rate. I think it was about 85% last I looked. So it really wasn't that significant for Labor that the Greens did a little dirty on them. But what matters is that primary vote, and that's gone backwards, and they'll have some soul-searching in Labor.
1: Hayden Johnston, thanks so much. Great to talk to you again.
0: Thanks, Ellen.
1: State political editor at the Courier Mail, Hayden Johnston, with you there, 18 minutes past four. The President of the United States threatening Iran again. Credible reports that more military action might be about to occur in the skies over Iran. That would be a break from the stalemate we've seen for weeks and weeks and weeks, and that might have an impact on your household budget. That's next.
4: Why aren't journalists allowed to tell you everything they see in court cases, and are those with means gaming suppression orders? We asked the self-described queen of banning things, retired Supreme Court Judge Betty King. Search the Case of podcast on ABC Listen or wherever you get your podcasts.
1: Yeah, petrol remains expensive as the conflict between the US and Israel and Iran drags on in stalemate, but it could be a whole lot higher if China and the United States weren't doing some of the heavy lifting. David Bassanese is BetaShares' chief economist. Tell us why oil prices and the cost of fuel continue to climb as the Strait of Hormuz remains choked off. Why hasn't that happened? We got the news, didn't we, David, that the boats are coming through and the last boats are coming through, and we expected all hell to break loose when the last boats finally made our shores. But that hasn't happened. How come?
5: Well, yeah, I think many people around the markets at the moment are a little bit perplexed by it. But, I mean, one fundamental driver here is that so far at least we've been able to run down inventory. So in the case, for example, the US, a lot of to note that US has been stepping up its exports of oil, so US is exporting more oil to Asia than it used to do.

0: But the production of oil in the US hasn't gone up. What's happened is they've just been running down their inventories, and the US government, for example, has released oil from the strategic oil reserve. So essentially, you know, exports from the US are making up some of the difference, but that is an inventory rundown. In the case of China, they've reduced their demand for oil on global markets. But again, in the case of China, that's because they've reduced their own inventories. So essentially, we're running down inventories, so which is biding time. But, you know, the clock is ticking, and the longer this lasts, we will run out of those inventory buffers, and there will be, you know, more pressure on the oil market.
1: Great description. About 12 million barrels a day short because the Strait of Hormuz is closed. But if the United States digs into its reserves and exports 4 million barrels a day extra, and the Chinese dig into their reserves and don't buy an extra 4 million barrels a day on the open market, that has eased the squeeze, if you like, eased the demand around the world. And that's been sparing us a lot of pain. But there will come a point when China and the US will no longer be able to do that. What might happen if the Strait is still closed after, say, June, 30 June?
0: Well, I mean, what then happens is the supply, you know, the old economics 101 supply not meeting demand, and so you'll have what's termed demand destruction. I mean, there'll be the oil, the remaining oil will be given to the highest bidder, so the price of oil will go up, you know, that's the risk. And many are, you know, the forecasts are if the Strait does remain closed for another month or two, then oil prices could go up to $150, heaven forbid, even $200 a barrel, like double from where they are.
1: They could increase by 50 to 100% from here because it's not going to go on forever. The Chinese and the Americans cannot forever go on digging out of their own oil reserves in order to either A, supply the world as the Americans are, or B, not take oil off the open market as the Chinese are doing. So crunch time is coming. Into that, let's look at what the president's been saying on Truth Social over the weekend, amping up the threat to Iran again, warning time's running short before another wave of US military action is launched if Tehran won't sign a peace deal. In Truth Social, he said they better get moving fast, fast being in capitals, or there won't be anything left of them. And then in capitals again, time is of the essence. So if the war was to restart, are we then looking down the barrel of that worst case Australian Treasury modelling that says, you know, massive increase to inflation, massive increase to unemployment in Australia?
0: Oh, look, it can cut a couple of ways. But firstly, I mean, the Strait is closed. So if they drop more bombs on Iran, you know, that's not going to change the fact that the Strait is closed. I mean, the risk would be is if they start to drop bombs on the missiles on Iranian oil production facilities, because that will then make the limit, you know, the even if they then do reopen the Strait, we can have a more ongoing supply crunch. Particularly if then Iran retaliate and start directing missiles at oil production facilities in other countries. So that's the next leg of this, is that so far at least oil production facilities across the Middle East have largely been untouched. But, yeah, a resumption of the strikes that did threaten those, that would be another, you know, massive risk. And look, so the debate is, will the US do that? They did threaten to do that a few weeks ago, and then pulled back because they realised it would just send the oil price higher. Donald Trump says the clock is ticking for the Iranians. I mean, the clock is ticking for Donald Trump as well, as the Iranians know, because the longer this goes on, the higher oil prices will go and the lower his polling will go, because petrol prices in the US are at quite high levels.
1: So, and the only question, David, is whether or not he cares. Asked last week to what extent in the back of his mind as he negotiates or tries to with Tehran, he thinks about the living standards and economic circumstances of American voters. And he said, quote, not even a little bit. Not even a little bit. He could have been speaking directly to Australians as well there. David, thanks so much. We'll pay attention again for the next couple of days and see whether the stalemate continues or it gets worse. David Bassanese there. He is chief economist with Beta Shares. 25 minutes past four right now. We were talking about housing earlier, whether or not you're thinking about building a granny flat. in the back

0: backyard, maybe not just for granny or a stinky teenager, but also to raise some funds, maybe to help pay down your mortgage. But did you catch this on Brekkie? Plans to get a whole lot more new homes built in Redlands, Moreton Bay and Logan areas. Canberra has apparently struck a deal with the Crisafulli government to deliver more than 51,000 Queensland homes, including more than 20,000 just for first home buyers. The Federal Housing Minister, Claire O'Neill, told Craig and Loretta $2.4 billion will be used to cover the costs of the so-called last mile infrastructure.
1: When you're building a home, there's lots of big and expensive works that have to happen before you can lay a brick. That's about sewerage, it's about water, it's about electricity, all of those things that need to happen. We're coming forward and working with your state government here to effectively pay that and get that housing out of the ground quickly. Now, what we say to developers and builders is we're going to help you with this, but in exchange, we want you to build affordable housing on the site and we want you to make sure it goes to first home buyers.
2: So when you say affordable, how much?
1: So the price range we're looking at is about $650,000 to $1 million, which is still a lot of money, but you guys know house prices in Brisbane are very high by any standards, high by Australian standards. So that's what, you know, affordable means in this market, and that's sort of the price points.
2: How do we keep it at that level? How do we keep it at the lower end?
1: Well, it's about, firstly, your state government and the Albanese government picking up that really big expense of that last mile infrastructure. And then in exchange, we say to the developers, we need you to build affordable housing on this site. So that housing is going to be perhaps a little bit smaller. It's going to be really that housing that your first home buyers are going to be looking at.
3: Where in Queensland? Here in Brisbane?
1: Yeah, so we've got three sites where there'll be really big developments and then a bunch of smaller sites. So the three big sites are Southern Thornlands, Moreton Bay, and then we have a big site in Mount Peter, which is up in Cairns. Then we've got smaller sites in Caloundra, Logan City, and a couple of other places around Brisbane.
3: When will these homes be built?
1: We will see first homes completed in 2028, and then homes completed effectively from that year up to the end of this program, which is 2034.
0: That was the Housing Minister, Claire O'Neill, in to talk to Craig and Loretta. An interesting approach, a minister doing an interview rather than government delivered by social media. What can I say? That's the name of the song by Boz Scaggs. Coming up after the headlines, the Treasurer and the Prime Minister continue to explain defendants broke the tough budget decisions. Federal politics in the next half hour. And before the news at five, who's in and who's been left out of the Maroon side for Origin Game 1 next week? Yeah.

0: support the industry. The federal government is being urged to rethink plans to remove higher private health insurance rebates for older Australians. The move will bring seniors in line with those aged under 65, with the Commonwealth saying it'll address generational inequality. National Seniors Australia says it'll put greater pressure on public hospitals. Gold Coast police say it's lucky no one was hurt when rocks were apparently thrown at a bus on Saturday night, prompting a crash. The vehicle hit a tree at Currumbin after allegedly being targeted by e-bike riders. Investigations are ongoing. And Australian golfer Cam Smith says the difficult decision to change coaches has helped his form resurgence at the PGA Championship. Smith finished seventh this morning and ended a run of six straight majors without making the cut. Englishman Aaron Rye won by three shots for his first major title. More news at 5.
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2: Traffic.
3: Drive the extra care in these adverse weather conditions this afternoon. We've had quite a few crashes, plenty of breakdowns as well. And, excuse me, at the moment, got some lights on flash. Take it easy at Ashgrove, Waterworks Road at Fir Hill Street. Got a breakdown around the airport gateway southbound after Southern Cross Way. And a single vehicle crash at 8 Mile Plains. Minor delays, Miles Putting Road off-ramp southbound from the Gateway Motorway. A breakdown just cleared at Anley on Hitchcock Road southbound from the left lane before Ekeman Road. We are seeing peak conditions through there this afternoon. And also, we've got a breakdown. Sorry, lights on flash at Hend Road, Nudgee Road, East West Artill Road. Still got a breakdown. Logan Motorway westbound shoulder after Kingston Road at Kingston, and a breakdown M1 northbound shoulder before Admiral Boulevard at Pimperbar. Now, we've had a crash at Upper Magavac getting cleared up. Magavac, Kapabar Road eastbound, the right lane block before Newnham Road. Traffic's been back to Main Road. That should be just about cleared. There's been a serious crash, Eleanor, on the M1 northbound at Beenleigh before the Logan River Bridge and Logan Motorway. That is now closed, those northbound lanes. Diversions just spoke to police. Diversions in place via City Road. Traffic's been back to Stanmore Road at Yatala. But if you are travelling from the Gold Coast, I would take Stanmore Road as an alternative to get off the M1 with all those delays right through to City Road at the moment and the Logan River Bridge. I'm Brad from ATN. More details in 15 minutes on 6:12 ABC Brisbane.
4: Thanks so much for that. The latest on the trains, the signalling issue that's been afflicting commuters this afternoon on the rail lines has been resolved. Services returning to normal on all lines. Residual delays, 30 minutes expected on Beenleigh, Cleveland and Gold Coast lines this afternoon. If you've just arrived at a train station, you've probably arrived to many other frustrated commuters earlier today. That issue emerging with a signalling issue, meaning that trains were suspended on Beenleigh, Gold Coast and Cleveland line trains. Now, that has finished. They've got that back under control. But as you would imagine, resolving the issue is one thing. Getting all the backlog of passengers moving throughout the peak is causing even greater issues on a very wet and windy day. Residual delays to be expected if you're heading home on the train tonight on the Beenleigh, Cleveland or Gold Coast lines. Let's look at the time, 26 minutes to 5. The federal government is facing suddenly a major scare campaign over claims it's trying to create a death tax by stealth. Meanwhile, they're trying to avoid getting into the shark tank on another issue. The creator of Boost Juice, did you see this on the weekend? Janine Allis begging the PM in a very personal social media post to reconsider a big increase in tap capital gains tax, which she says will hit business owners when they sell up in order to cash out or retire. This is what Janine had to say when she was sitting in her car talking, she said, to Anthony. Listen to me, Anthony, she said.
5: There is so many taxes you pay, right? So many. And you want to get us also on the exit. So, Anthony, please reconsider this.
1: Ellen Fanning, 6:12 ABC Brisbane.
4: Well, the PM is on a media blitz today talking about his government's housing efforts on the back of last week's federal budget. He had, listen to this, breakfast in Hobart, lunch in Adelaide, and he'll attend a dinner in Perth, all the while fending off claims he's introducing a hidden death tax. On Triple M this morning, he was still talking about the housing changes, describing changes to negative gearing as common sense, bringing fairness back to the market.
6: First home buyers who rock up to an auction and they're competing versus an investor. The investor has the taxpayer

0: their side. So if they have to choose, if they're getting down to the business end and they think, oh, will I invest another $50,000 to make sure I secure this home? They're in a stronger position because the taxpayer, that will be increased tax deductions that they're able to make through their negatively geared house. Now, that's not fair.
1: Meanwhile, the Treasurer reckons he and his budget are on the receiving end of what he calls, quote, an unhinged scare campaign. But a couple of opinion polls today show a mixed verdict, with one suggesting Angus Taylor has overtaken Anthony Albanese in the preferred PM stakes, with the slight reduction in support for Labor flowing not to the coalition, but to One Nation.
2: It would surprise me more if we got some sort of bounce in the polls from the difficult decisions that we took in the budget. The budget was full of hard decisions and not handouts. And we don't hand down budgets expecting to make some kind of big near-term positive difference to an opinion poll 5 days later. We make these decisions to make a big positive difference to the housing market over time, particularly for young Australians who've been locked out for too long.
1: That was the Treasurer speaking in Brisbane today. Sean Kelly is a journalist and author who worked for Julia Gillard and Kevin Rudd. Do you think the government is taking a bit of a hit in the polls due to broken promises? And secondly, Sean, how much strife might they be in with these claims that they're trying to introduce a death tax? Hang on, I'll put you to air. That might help. Hang on, there you are. Go.
3: I think there are two separate things going on here. I think there is a general discussion about the headlines of the budget. And the headlines of the budget really were about property taxes and whether the government is levelling the playing field between people who earn money from working and people who earn money from assets, from the investments they've made. And I think on that front, to me, the polls aren't that worrying for the government. They have not done well when people are asked, what do they think of the budget? People don't think the budget is great for them. They don't think it's great for the economy. But do they actually affect people's view of the government overall? The polls differ a little bit on that, but my reading across the different polls is that the government haven't suffered enormously. Now, some people will put that in the context of, well, you want a budget bounce. You want the polls to go up when you announce a budget. And that used to be the context in which budgets were judged politically. But about 10 or 15 years ago, everyone realised that wasn't really a thing anymore. Budgets do not get bounces. They do nothing for governments. So really all you're hoping for is not to go backwards a long way. And I think the government can definitely tick that off their list. But then you have this second front, and you've pointed it out with this controversy around death taxes, around trusts, changing the tax arrangement for trusts and exactly what that means. And there's this other debate which you had a caller on about, which is about capital gains tax and how that affects businesses, startups and small businesses. And look, I raised this just before the budget was announced, actually, whether the government had perhaps bitten off a little bit more than it should have by opening up another front, to mix my metaphors. I think there is a question about whether it should have just focused on property and had that debate.
1: Because the argument, they seem to be doing okay in the polls. If you say to people, right, you buy a house for $500,000, you sell the house for $1 million, right, you've made a $500,000 capital gain, but under the 27-year-old rules that John Howard introduced, you only pay capital gains tax on half that. Now, a lot of people are seeing the wisdom of saying, no, you should pay capital gains tax on all of it, because otherwise it just is too appealing for investors to treat housing not as a place to live, but as an investment vehicle. But boy, oh boy, if you have a small business, you turn it into a medium-sized business and you sell it, you don't want to be taxed on the whole value of that, give half of it away to the government.
3: Right. I think this is a real danger for the government. It's one of those sleeper issues. And I think budgets normally arrive in a few different phases.
1: Yeah.
3: You have budget night, the theatre of that. Then you have the 48 hours afterwards and the huge debate there. I think the government did well in that phase. But now comes the question of all these kind of things hanging off the budget. And what I suspect we will see over the next couple of months is the government retreat on some of these areas. And I don't think the government will be terribly disappointed if that happens. I think ultimately it wanted, it needed to win this fight on property taxes. And my sense so far is that it is winning that fight.
1: So you're thinking that they might well say, look, we're going to stick to our guns. If you make a massive capital gain on housing or shares, we're going to want a share of that. But they might bend to the argument that if you take the risk, mortgage your own house, don't own a house in order to take loans to run a business, maybe you can't pay yourself, and that business becomes a medium-sized business, you should get a break on the capital gains tax when it comes time to sell that business to cash out or retire. They may bend to that, you think?
3: I have no idea what the exact tweaks will be, but I suspect there will be tweaking before this is legislated. But then on the death taxes thing, which is getting a little bit of a run today, my sense of that is that it's been exaggerated by the coalition. The government has said existing testamentary trusts will be carved out from this, so I don't think it's going to have quite the effect that the coalition seems to be claiming. And I think the thing about scare campaigns is that they're very hard to win when you're the opposition. You know, Bill Shorten found this in 2019. He was announcing things. Scott Morrison ran very effective scare campaigns. It's really hard to win that argument because people are worried about the future. And when you're in opposition, you have no way of proving whether or not those fears are unfounded. But when you're in government, you can actually implement these things. You have the power of the government to get the message out. You have the authority of the government. I think people tend to put more trust in governments than we might think. When the government says this is the law of the land, people tend to believe it. And so I think when the government says very clearly, actually, there's not a lot of truth to this scare campaign, it probably won't have the legs that it would have if Labor were in opposition right now.
1: Very interesting. You're listening to Sean Kelly, his views on the budget. He writes for the Nine newspapers, the Brisbane Times, Sydney Morning Herald and The Age. He's also an author and he worked in the offices of Julia Gillard and Kevin Rudd back in the day. On the text line, someone says, I know people whose parents own 10 properties. Their children are now investing in multiple properties. Meanwhile, we are lucky to have one and my siblings can't get into the property market. It's the case of haves and have-nots. Just finishing off the argument on trusts, families in Australia might have trusts. We're told there's about 840,000 of them currently. Basically, they hold assets for a whole group of people, often a family, and they distribute the income from those assets and they can be channeled to an individual. So let's say mum earns $500,000, God bless her, dad earns $500,000, God bless her, and the two bum children who are still studying earn $15,000. Well, a whole heap of income from that trust, everybody's income is put together into that trust, might be put to the kids so that mum and dad aren't paying so much in the 45-cent tax bracket, and that's how you manage their income. Now, the government's cracking down on that. The argument over death taxes is that they might affect testamentary trusts, which are those legal structures established inside a will. They only come into effect upon death. And as you're saying, if the government can get the message out, testamentary trusts aren't affected, therefore it can't possibly be a death tax. It's quite the argument we're going to hear go back and forward over time over the next couple of months. Listen, Sean, the reason that people go to all this bother to establish family trusts or negatively gear investment on properties is that they think they can't get ahead, because if they're trying to do so just on their wages, boy, oh boy, do they pay some tax in this country, 45 cents on the dollar in the top marginal tax rate. Surely tax reform has to be the next step.
3: Look, I think there is this sense that if you're going to balance out income that people make from working and income that people make from

0: with all manner of things. And then the other half of it is making sure that people are rewarded properly for working. And of course, we have had, broadly speaking, over the past 10 or 20 years, we've had far too much wage stagnation, wages not going up, wages not keeping up with prices. And that is a real problem. And Jim Chalmers did say, really, he more or less said there will be tax cuts in the next budget. Of course, we don't know what size those will be, and that is a very big question. I think this is where the kind of inflationary pressures on the economy coming out of the fuel crisis and the wars in the Middle East really will play a role. We don't know how long those effects will last, but I think that budget is also going to be really interesting to watch, and in a way will be the other part of the context in which to evaluate this budget.
1: Sean, so great to speak to you. Thanks for taking the time.
0: Thanks, Ellen.
1: Sean Kelly on the line now, one of the most astute Canberra observers around, talking about the wash-up from the budget. On the text line, Matt says, what's the difference between investing in business and investing in property, Ellen? Both require big sacrifices and risk. I put it to you that property investment is a business. Well, the Prime Minister said it just a few minutes ago, didn't he, Matt? Treating housing as an investment rather than a place to call home drives up prices for people who are looking for a place to call home. And the decision of this government, whether you agree or not, you get to vote at the next election, is that that should no longer be the case. It is 13 minutes to 5 on 612 ABC Radio. Let's check the roads. I think a big crash affecting traffic this afternoon. Brad's got the details.
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3: Traffic.
4: Yeah, certainly have, Ellen. So we've had a multi-vehicle crash on the M1 northbound at Beenleigh. So the M1 northbound is closed in the last 20 minutes or so before the Logan River Bridge and Logan Motorway. So diversions in place are via City Road. Traffic's been heavy back to Stanmore Road at Yatala. So if you are travelling northbound, I'd be taking Stanmore Road as a diversion because it's all delays right through to City Road. They're trying to filter that traffic out in between with all those delays. So as I say, crash, M1 northbound is closed before the Logan River Bridge at Beenleigh or the Logan Motorway. So crews are going to be on site for some time with those local diversions in place. We've had a crash cleared. It was a single vehicle crash on the Miles Putting Road off-ramp southbound from the Gateway Motorway to 8 Mile Plains. That's been cleared and no delays. Got traffic lights out at Everton Hill, South Pine Road to Camellia Avenue, tree onto power lines and a power outage in that area as well. Also, lights on flash at Ashgrove, Waterworks Road to Fir Hill Street. And we did have a crash on Mount Gavatt, Kapaba Road, eastbound at Newnham Road, upper Mount Gavatt. That's been cleared, but traffic has been solid, nearly back to Main Road. Still got lights on flash at Hendra, Nudgee Road at East Best Artill Road. I'm Brad from A10. I'll be back after 5 on 612 ABC Brisbane.
1: Thanks so much for that, Brad. Keeping you up to date if you're trying to get home this afternoon. Are you one of the people sitting in kilometres and kilometres of backed up traffic this afternoon? We will keep you up to date on what's happening on the roads and also what's happening on the trains. Still 30-minute delays on the Beenleigh, Gold Coast and Cleveland lines this afternoon. In just a moment, we're going to figure out who will be wearing the maroon jersey next week for Game 1 of Origin in Sydney. You're going to hear from Coach Billy Slater next. A few comments on the text line, re the budget. How about this? If the opposition had said the Labor government would abolish negative gearing and the capital gains tax before the last election, would Jim Chalmers have then said that was a scare campaign too? And the Eddie says, referendum suggestion, all politicians must have 5 years of working in a small business before sitting in Parliament. Sean says the rental house investment is a home for the tenant. Absolutely, Sean, what the government is trying to do, and I'm not defending it, I'm just saying, is to try and get more Australians into their own homes. That is the policy ambition they are trying for, the argument being that the cut to the capital gains tax, the 50% discount introduced all those years ago, has meant that the cost of housing has increased so much more than the cost of wages year on year. An effort by the government to turn that around and ensure that housing is no longer seen as very much the obvious and first choice for investors trying to get ahead in this country. If you're treading in that traffic, I'm thinking of you. I'm not being sarcastic, but I thought this might give you a bit of a giggle. It's a song from way back in 1989.

0: The song is Wait from 1989 is coming up to 6 minutes to five. Let's check the latest in sport. And, of course, the big news is the Broncos star Reece Walsh has been left out of the Queensland State of Origin team for next week's opener in Sydney. Four players have been selected for the Maroons, including Roosters playmaker Sam Walker, Titans back Jojo Fifita, Dolphin Max Plath and Sharks second rower Britton Nicara. But Reece Walsh has been overlooked, with Kalyn Ponga named as Queensland fullback. The Maroons coach Billy Slater went through the side with reporters earlier today.
1: I think everything comes into account when you're trying to pick a Queensland team. It's about what you've done prior in the jersey. It's about your habits and form at the moment, and you know what gives you confidence that you're going to go out there and outlay your best football. So I think it's a really exciting team. Now we get the opportunity over the next 9 days to get to work and build our preparation so we can go out and play our best footy next Wednesday night.
2: The Sam Walker selection, obviously, Tom would have been the seven. You've obviously always had this mentality of bringing players in. Sam's been around the squad in the past.
1: Yep.
2: How much deliberation went into deciding Sam? Was it when you could have potentially put Kalyn? There was word that Kalyn might have played in the halves, and obviously Jake Clifford putting his hand up and other players.
1: Yeah, I don't think you'd be doing your due diligence and respecting your position as the coach if you didn't look at all options. But we really feel confident about Sam Walker being the best option to play halfback for Queensland, and I know how much he loves this state. Growing up in Ipswich, just west of Brisbane, I can just imagine him in the backyard dreaming of playing for Queensland with the number 7 on his back. So it gives me chills sort of thinking about it. Can't wait to see him in camp. He's an infectious little lad, and looking forward to helping him get his game on, and I know he'll unlock plenty of

0: the players around him as well.
1: How did that phone call go, Bill? Just Sammy in particular?
0: No, I had a few really good phone calls, a couple of tough ones, but, yeah, some really good phone calls. And, you know, Sam was one. You know, I could imagine how he's felt when he received it, the news that he was going to play for Queensland for the first time. So, like I said before, I'm sure he's dreamt of that moment.
2: Tough one would have been Reeseville. Like, you guys have a pretty close relationship.
0: Yeah.
2: How
0: hard is that
2: to leave now?
0: Yeah, it is difficult. But, you know, I think we've all seen what Kalen's done at this level, but also in his return when he's played for the Knights this year. He's in exceptional form. I feel Kalen's best position is fullback. He knows how to play that position, and he's really nailed it. He's in a real sweet spot of his career and life at the moment. I think he's really balanced, and, yeah, looking forward to helping him get after his game too.
3: Billy Slater was asked if he had a message for Reece Walsh, who has been left out of the side.
0: We've seen Reece play at this level a couple of years ago and was probably one of the most influential players in the Queensland team in that series in 2023. So, you know, we know what he's capable of. He knows what he's capable of, and, you know, he has a really good understanding of the things he focuses on when he plays his best football. Like you mentioned, I've got a great relationship with Reece, and I've got a lot of time for him. I love the way he plays his footy, and he's getting there.
3: Yeah, that's Maroons coach Billy Slater making the tough choices ahead of Origin 1, next week's opener in Sydney. You're about 3 minutes away from your news at 5 o'clock this afternoon. Lots on the text line about the changes in the budget to housing. This one, we've had a rental house for over 40 years and have had a few long-term tenants who've been great. Our current ones have no chance of ever buying their own home. And if we sold like the government is trying to force us to do, see, that's where you lose me. How's the government trying to force you to sell your investment property? I don't understand that. Anyway, the government is trying to force us to. These people would be on the street and homeless and on the thousands waiting for government housing. Again, I don't quite see it. Anyone who has an investment property and has it negatively geared because they're losing money on it can still write off that loss against other income. And when it comes time to sell, they'll have to pay a bit more capital gains tax. I don't see how that's forcing anyone to sell housing. Again, you're entitled to your own opinions, but you're not entitled to your own facts. Chris says all the changes, Ellen, are going to do nothing to help myself and my wife buy a property. We have never been in any position to save. We love our work, though it's low paying. And to top it off, I'm told I'm out of a job again soon. The Gold Coast posts have always moved far too quickly. There is a question. Can the government, with these changes, really get 75,000 Australians into their own homes over the next few years? That's the election promise. This from Dion. I'm a property investor with 4 investment properties. I look after my tenants and keep the rent affordable. And one of my tenants has been there for 9 years. Houses are in good condition. I've made these properties part of my retirement plan in 9 years' time. I do agree that the government needed to do what they've done. I hope to see young couples being able to afford homes soon, but I think the PM shouldn't have lied at the last election. Coming up to your news at 5 o'clock after that, what former Lord Mayors of Brisbane who appeared at a special gathering over the weekend think of political parties being involved in local government elections, and guess how many Queenslanders are waiting to see a medical specialist right now? I don't know, 5,000, maybe 50,000? The actual number of Queenslands waiting to see a specialist, 357,000. More on that after the news.

0: ABC News, good afternoon. I'm Michael Bausch. Day-long rain has caused localised flooding in parts of southeast Queensland. Roads have been cut in Brisbane, while on the Gold Coast there's been minor to moderate flooding across the Narang, Coomera and Pimpamar rivers. Natural Bridge in the hinterland has had more than 200 millimetres of rain in the past 24 hours. Currumbin Creek is also rising, with residents urged to keep informed. Forecaster Morgan Pumper says falls have been extensive.
1: In regards to those river rises, we're also seeing a bit on the scenic rim and just quite widespread totals with moderate falls as well. It might take a little bit for all of that

0: order to reach where it needs to go. But really, it's a bit of a watch point at the moment.
1: More than 2,200 Energex customers have lost power. Most are in the Gold Coast area, including Kallai and Mudjerabar. The Prime Minister denies that a new levy on some trust funds is a death tax, arguing instead that the budget changes will make the system fairer. Here's political reporter Sarah Tomevska.
2: From July 2028, all distributions from future discretionary trusts will be taxed at a minimum 30% rate. The inclusion of discretionary testamentary trusts, which kick in when someone dies, has been labelled by the Coalition a death tax by stealth. Labor says Australians with existing trusts or those who set up fixed trusts won't be impacted, arguing the measure is simply designed to reduce tax avoidance by wealthier families. The debate comes as Labor continues its budget sale across the country, spruiking investment in housing supply as the government attempts to deliver 1.2 million new homes by the end of the decade.
1: North Queensland police are investigating a shooting incident in which a woman was wounded in the leg. Emily Anderson reports.
3: Emergency services were called to a house in Mount Louisa in Townsville at around 6:45 this morning following reports of gunshots. Police say they believe the alleged offender went to the home and became involved in an altercation with a 28-year-old woman before she was shot in the leg. The alleged offender fled before police arrived. The woman was taken to Townsville University Hospital with non-life-threatening injuries. Police say initial investigations indicate there is an association between those involved, and there is no ongoing threat to the community. The public is being urged to come forward with relevant information and footage.
1: Opening arguments have been heard in the New South Wales Supreme Court in a case involving the corporate regulator and the directors of regional carrier Rex Airlines. Jasper Wells reports.
4: The financial regulator has taken Rex Airlines and four of its directors to court over a 2023 ASX announcement it says was misleading. ASIC alleges that directors knew the company was unprofitable when they made an announcement saying they were optimistic about future profitability. Rex announced a $35 million loss just 4 months later. The beleaguered airline was put in voluntary administration in 2024 until being bought by an American holding company late last year.
1: To sport, in Rugby League, Queensland has named four fresh faces for next week's Origin Series opener, but star Reece Walsh has missed out, as Ariana Levy reports.
5: Young Roosters halfback Sam Walker will help steer the side, filling in for the injured Tom Dearden. Jojo Fifita, Max Plath and Britton Nicara will also make their Maroons debut. Star fullback Reece Walsh, who only recently returned from a facial fracture, has been overlooked, with coach Billy Slater opting for Kalen Ponga instead.
6: He's in exceptional form. He knows how to play that position and is in a real sweet spot of his career and life at the moment.
5: 14 players from last year's successful campaign are back. Game one is in Sydney on Wednesday week.
1: To finance on the markets, the ASX 200 fell 126 points today to close at 8,505. The Australian dollar's worth 71.48 US cents. Queensland's weather, widespread showers and rain at times tomorrow for the southeast and central districts, clearing from the west during the day. A few showers for the interior as well, patchy morning fog inland in the east. Brisbane and the Sunshine Coast, 19 to 24. Ipswich, 15 to 24. And the Gold Coast, 17 to 25. Mainly fine in the southeast on Wednesday, fine for Thursday and Friday. On Moreton Bay, northeasterly winds, 15 to 20 knots, seas around 1 metre. 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
11: Great to be in your ears this afternoon. For those of you sitting in traffic on the M1, waiting in the rain for a train that is running late in the dark tonight, we're here for you with all the latest information on those delays on the roads and on the rail. Still, stay with me. I really want you to involve yourself in this debate, if you will, this half hour. It's about gambling ads. I know you've got views. 1-300-222-612. Do you hate having to see gambling advertising every time you watch sport, view your favourite footy show, or even dial up a video on YouTube? Apparently, the sponsorship dollars are necessary to keep the big footy leagues going. So how come the head of the NRL reckons the league can make it without pushing fans to gamble? Can you keep the whole show on the road without the gambling dollars?
12: Yes.
11: Yes. The fallout from that interview with the NRL CEO next. And your views. 1-300-222-612. We're not banning gambling ads in this country. Has the government gone far enough?
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7: Traffic.
13: We've had multiple crashes on the M1 this afternoon from the Gold Coast northbound before Miriam being the driver almost. So traffic's been back to Pimpamar there, but we have had a multi-vehicle crash, a serious crash on the M1 northbound. That remains closed before the Logan River Bridge and Logan Motorway at Beenleigh. Diversion's in place via City Road. Traffic is solid back to Peachy Road at Ormo. The best even to say Stanmore Road as an alternative as well to get off the M1 with those heavy delays right through to the Logan River Bridge. As say, crews will be on site for some time. Settling down on the roads, breakdown-wise, we do have a crash as well at Albany Creek, Old Northern Road, southbound, right turn lane is Explorer Drive. Traffic's back to Flamingo Drive. Traffic lights out at Everton Hill, South Pond Road and Camellia Avenue. We've had a tree onto power lines there and a power outage in that area as well. Lights have been on flash at Ashgrove, Waterworks Road and Fir Hill Street. Traffic lights are back and working at Hendra, Nudgee Road and East-West Artill Road, which is good news as well. We have seen solid delays on some of the majors this afternoon due to the wet weather. Also, we've got closure due to flooding at Mango Hill, Chermside Road between John Street and Kinsella's Road West. Mott Street at Strathbine is closed due to flooding, and Chambers Flat Road near School Road at Logan Reserve. Remember, if it is flooded, forget it. I'm Brad from ATN. More details before 5:30 on 612 ABC Brisbane.
11: Thanks so much for that, Brad. Getting dark very early, 5 o'clock, and it's well and truly dark. 21 degrees at South Brisbane, Manly West 21, Waterford 20, Blackstone 20 degrees right now, Scarborough 21 degrees, Miami 21, and on the Sunshine Coast 22 degrees. 1-300-222-612 is my number. Wanting your views on gambling advertising, you're about to hear an interview with the CEO of the NRL. Spoke to him last week when ABC 612 Drive was broadcasting from Lang Park. Asked him the question very clearly, can your league do its thing, continue to fly and expand, all the rest of it, without the gambling ads, without the gambling on the TV, without the gambling ads on the jerseys? Can it be done? This was his answer. Have a listen.
14: Can you keep the whole show on the road without the gambling dollars?

0: Yes.
1: Yeah. He said it could. Should gambling ads be kept right away from broadcast sport? Would you welcome that? If the NRL can, as Andrew Abdo just said, find other revenue streams, would you welcome a complete ban on sport gambling ads? 1-300-222-612. Should gambling sponsors be decoupled from sport? 1-300-222-612. Already a response on the text line. I despise them, says one. Kanchan says, I loathe gambling ads. With such a shortage of tobacco excise taxes, perhaps the excise tax needs to be charged on gambling. And since people hate paying so much tax, they might actually stop gambling taxes as well. Well, that is the question. Here's another. How long is it actually going to take before the new partial restrictions on gambling advertising mean you start to see fewer ads urging you to bet on the footy and fewer celebrities on footy shows touting the odds? Last week, on Budget Day no less, the federal government finally unveiled its response to that landmark report calling for a total ban on all gambling advertising, which they'd been sitting on for over 1,000 days. The result? No complete ban, but gambling ads will be partially restricted on TV and radio. There'll be opt-out rules for online promotions and a ban on putting ads in stadiums and on player jerseys. It seems as well, although details are a bit sketchy, that there might be restrictions on those celebrities who endlessly slide onto the couch during shows like Sunday Night with Matty Johns just to encourage you to have a flutter.
2: What happens?
3: The Mad Catter. Now, the title.
2: Yeah, the title. Obviously, the Penrith Panthers, they're still well out in front. There has been a bit of movement this week. The Roosters were upset by the Cowboys. They've drifted to $8.50. And the game this afternoon had a bit of an impact on the market too. The Warriors and the Broncos, they basically swapped. So the Warriors now to $10. The Broncos out to $13.
1: That's Hammy, not with footy commentary, but with perfectly legal gambling odds in the middle of a footy show. Well, the PM says his gambling package gets the balance right, the balance presumably being keeping gambling sponsorship money in the game for broadcasters and clubs. But as you're going to hear in this interview with the CEO of the NRL, Andrew Abdo, he says the league can survive without the gambling dollar. Would you like them to see that happen? 1-300-222-612. Do you want to see a total ban on gambling in sport? 1-300-222-612 or 0467-922-612. I spoke to Andrew Abdo on Friday and asked him how quickly the NRL could get gambling sponsors off the jerseys of the seven NRL clubs that currently sport them, including the Broncos and the Dolphins.
0: Well, you know, the legislation gets passed and then it gets enacted, and the government has said that that is the way it's going to fall, and it falls on the respective clubs to then move in line with that. And we're fortunate our sport is growing, and as a result of that, we are certainly will be able to attract, and those clubs are already working on attracting other sponsors to fill those vacancies, as it would be in any vacancy in terms of a sponsorship slot.
1: So it can be done. You can run the National Rugby League without gambling sponsors and gambling advertisers. It can be done.
0: Certainly, we are a sport that has a diversified set of revenues, and we will operate within the environment that we need to from a legislative and other regulatory reforms.
1: What does it mean, Andrew, for live commentators when you see those respected football identities pulling up on the couch urging fans to gamble? Are we still going to see that given what's in the legislation? Is that still possible for somebody like a Laurie Daly to be talking about the game, talking about the players, and then suddenly talking about the odds?
0: No, I don't believe that is possible under the reforms that have been proposed. So what is allowed in terms of advertising is general, not specific, and I believe that is part of the package.
1: And how do you feel about that? You're obviously a great watcher of rugby league. Does that irk you about the broadcasts?
0: Yeah, it's not really a matter for what I think personally. This is a matter for respecting a process that has happened and us, you know, implementing.

0: thing against that.
1: Yeah, and obviously you're making plans at head office to do that. Can we expect to see tape over the names of the sponsors like the Dolphins did with Alterna Leaf? Will it be immediate once the legislation's passed?
0: Well, we'll wait for the details to come out and then we'll respond accordingly.
1: And immediately? So if they pass it on a Thursday afternoon, the jerseys would be different on the Saturday?
0: I don't believe that is what is proposed.
1: How do you mean, Andrew?
0: Like, I haven't seen what the implementation plan is, so I can't comment on that.
1: I see. So it's possible that the legislation could be passed and they might phase out the fact that when you go to the game you see all these names of gambling companies. That could be phased out. Is that your understanding?
0: Like I said, we will wait for the details of that to come through. That has not yet been formulated, and then we'll understand it, and then we'll work with it respectively.
1: Yeah. Before I let you go, I mean, do you sympathise with people who'll say, they're saying it on the text line here as well, how do we get to the stage where gambling took over the game we love? You know, people used to watch footy for the sake of watching footy, and now they've got one eye on the live odds. What do you say to those folks?
0: I think what we've seen is a significant reduction over the last few years, a lot of self-regulation, a lot of reforms from the government, and now we're seeing further reforms. And so certainly I think that's the government responding to the sentiment, and we will act accordingly.
1: Yeah, absolutely. You've said that. And just finally, if they actually did ban gambling advertising, are you a good enough leader? Is the NRL, it's flying at the moment in terms of its popularity. Can you keep the whole show on the road without the gambling dollars?
0: Yes.
1: There you have it. The CEO of the NRL, can you keep the whole show on the road without the gambling dollars? He says yes. They're about to negotiate new broadcast rights. Of course, the amount of money that TV can pay for those broadcast rights is dependent on how much advertising revenue they can get. And the big advertisers are, of course, the gambling companies. That dictates how much the broadcasters can pay. So when I ask, can you keep the show on the road? That is very much a question for the NRL, because how much they sell the broadcasting rights for is a key element of their business model. And you heard very clearly Andrew Abdo say, yes, the NRL does not need gambling dollars. What's your view on this? 1-300-222-612-0467-922-612. That was an astounding comment from a sporting industry leader to say in the very same week that the federal government decided to walk away from that strong recommendation from the Murphy Review all those years ago to introduce a ban on gambling ads, to have a gambling regulator in this country in favour of very much partial restrictions on gambling advertising in this country. Here's some responses on the text line. Michael says, yes, please stop all the gambling ads. Jenny, the NRL should dump gambling ads. However, politicians seem reluctant. It stinks. Another says, I vote for abolition of gambling ads. And if you start a petition, I'm sure I could get 50 plus signatures. That's Graham at Toowong. Another says, I'm sick of this BS about gambling advertising. I don't like the ads, but just make people responsible for their behaviour. Interesting point of view. Last week, however, we were listening to a segment from Behind the News. That's the news program that is played in schools for kids. And the journalists for the ABC program Behind the News had gone out to a primary school in Australia and sat down a group of youngsters, all of whom were prepubescent. And the journalist said to them, I bet you've seen gambling ads. And the kids said, yep, they'd seen the gambling ads, and they could rattle them all off. Tim Costello from the Alliance for Gambling Reform makes the point that more 13 to 17-year-olds in this country gamble than play sport, more gamble than actually play sport. So let's look at that comment again. Sick of this BS about gambling advertising. I don't like the ads, but make people responsible for their behaviour. What? Children as well?

0: Simon on the text line. Yes, but all gambling advertising across all sports, horse racing, the NRL, everything. And another person says, I worked in a primary school until very recently. The children could and often did recite the gambling ads for fun. Just appalling. Yeah, at what point does viewing sport mean that you're actually watching athleticism going for your own team, or whether you've got one eye on all the various forms of advertising and gambling that can be had? Who scores first, who scores least, etc.
1: 612 ABC Brisbane. Have your say. Call 1300 222 612.
0: Ken's on the line from Ipswich this afternoon. Ken, what do you reckon? It's a live debate out there. Would you ban gambling ads?
2: Not only would I ban gambling ads, but any organisation, club-wise or whatsoever, who have pokies should not be allowed to apply for government grants. At the moment, they got more chance, they got more clout to get government grants than any other organisations. That should cease immediately.
0: So you're saying if you want to make money, if you want to make money from promoting gambling, you can't have taxpayer dollars. You can't have both.
2: Exactly right. You can't be funded by the government to cause misery to the community that you're in.
0: There you go. That's a very clear view. Ken on the line from Ipswich. The Reverend Tim Costello is from the Alliance for Gambling Reform, chief advocate for that alliance. Tim, I was speaking to Andrew Abdo. He's the CEO of the NRL, talking about all the various changes that were being made as a result of the government adopting so very few of the recommendations for clamping down on gambling ads. I asked him very clearly, Tim, whether or not he could continue to run the mighty business that is the National Rugby League without gambling dollars. Have a listen to the exchange.
3: Can you keep the whole show on the road without the gambling dollars?
4: Yes.
0: What did you think of that?
4: Well, it's an admission of what we've always known. I mean, NRL and AFL are our beloved sports, and to have allowed them to be handed over to foreign multinational sports betting companies and be used as a Trojan horse to groom our kids was always totally wrong. We love our sports, just as with tobacco. We got rid of it and said, we're not going to allow kids to be groomed seeing what's a legal adult product. They're going. We can do exactly the same with gambling ads. That's why 77% of the public in a survey just out last week said we want all the gambling ads banned. Australia has made up its mind, and Andrew has basically confirmed that it isn't terminal for sport.
0: It is quite the admission, isn't it, that the NRL, the government is saying this is a balanced response. All they're doing, instead of banning advertising and having a regulator on the advertising, they say, all right, well, you can only see a couple of ads an hour. The radio can't play gambling ads when parents and carers are picking up kids from school. But once we're into the evening, we're not even at half time in a footy match, it's open slather on gambling ads, encouraging people to bet on every possible aspect of the game. And presumably the reason for that balanced view, is that there's been enough lobbying to tell the government that those gambling dollars are essential to these leagues. And here's the CEO of one of the biggest leagues saying, no, it's not.
4: Exactly. That's absolutely flabbergasting and very honest, and good on him for belling the cat and letting out the dirty little secret. They actually can survive. Look, what we know is that the gambling ads in their own minds have actually gone way too far. Of course, reducing it from 8 an hour to 3 an hour, would we be happy with 3 cigarette ads an hour and say job done? Of course not. Allowing open slather at 8:30 halftime, that's much worse than Peter Dutton's position. Peter Dutton, his position as opposition leader before the Murphy report was even filed was to ban ads before an hour before the game, during the game, and an hour after the game. Mm.

0: what is the elbow timid half measures package is doing is really opening up open slather during live sport, and it's appalling. It's not going to protect kids and unlink wagering from our beloved football.
1: You've made the point that more kids have been involved in gambling. They shouldn't. 13 to 17 year olds shouldn't be allowed to gamble. They've somehow got around the rules. More 13 to 17 year old Australian kids gamble than actually play team sports. Is that right?
0: Yeah, than actually play soccer and basketball combined.
1: Right, okay. So then what went on behind the scenes, as far as you know? Because you'd have a fair idea. The Costello family's got a fair idea of how politics works in Australia. If the CEO of the NRL, under not very hostile questioning from a journalist on a Friday afternoon in Brisbane, can be forced to concede, nah, we don't actually need the revenue from gambling. What the heck went on behind the scenes to convince the government they did?
0: Well, I have no doubt that the NRL and the AFL said it's existential. Well, what they would have said is, we don't have the ads, we can still have the game, but we can't have NRL women's football and AFLW football.
1: Do you know that, or are you just guessing that that's the sort of thing they would have said?
0: I'm pretty sure I'm right on that. I'm pretty sure they said basically the things that, you know, the government and all of us love women in the sport, well, that will have to go. We also know, and the real sleeper here, is that the former communications minister, Stephen Conroy, still a major player in Labor Party pre-selections, was the CEO of the Wagering Commission, fighting for sports betting companies, moved to being the CEO of free-to-air TV. We know he absolutely said it's existential for free-to-air TV if you ban all gambling ads. We will be finished.
1: So this is not just about how much they can bid for the rights to the broadcast rights to the big leagues, the big footy leagues. This is, we can't survive as free-to-air TV without gambling ads, full stop. We're addicted to them.
0: Yes, I mean, it's a nonsense argument because it's less than about $70 million that they would lose. But they essentially said, with, you know, streaming eating our lunch, free-to-air is in trouble. And Stephen Conroy, who I think has a profound conflict of interest, he was once the Minister for Communications, that's actually regulating gambling ads, moved from wagering to free-to-air, has the Prime Minister's number and all his colleagues' number. I think he was, at the end of the day, almost certainly a bigger influence in getting this timid half-measure package than even the NRL and AFL.
1: Tim, thanks for that. We're going to take some callers after the news at 5:30. Does it make any difference if people are grumbling in Brisbane, are shouting from the rooftops in Ipswich about this matter? Is it going to change anyone's mind?
0: Well, having one public opinion, the theory of a democracy, Alan, is the politicians wet their finger, put it up to the wind, say, there go the people, I'm going to follow them, I'm their leader. So we think this eventually will make a difference. Look, with tobacco, it was over 20 years of fighting. With gambling ads and sports betting companies. By the way, the CEO of Sportsbet, who lives over in Ireland, is paid $6 million a year. Sportsbet, that backs the AFL, takes $2.2 billion a year out of Australia without one shop, without one outlet, registered in the Northern Territory, paying virtually no tax. The whole thing is a farce, Alan.
1: Tim, thanks for taking the time. Appreciate it.
0: That's a pleasure.
1: Reverend Tim Costello, Alliance for Gambling Reform. He's their chief advocate. Trouble on the roads. Let's have a listen.
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3: Traffic.
4: Yeah, we've had a couple of crashes around the city. Captain Good Bridge inbound in the left lane after Stanley Street at Wollongabba. That's just been cleared, but heavy delays back to Green Slopes at the moment. And now we've got a secondary crash at southbound left lane after Margaret Street exit in the city. Traffic is back to Coronation Drive at Toowong, and Canterbury Street inbound is back to Kelvin Grove. Got a multi-vehicle crash, Old Northern Road southbound right turn lane at Explorer Drive at Albany Creek. Traffic still back to Flamingo Drive. And we've got a crash on the M1 northbound, a serious incident this afternoon. That remains closed before the Logan River Bridge at Beenleigh. Diversions in place via City Road. Traffic's been heavy back to Peachy Road at Ormo, but if you are travelling northbound, even a better option is to take Stanmore

0: Road as well. Good traffic lights out at Everton Hills, South Palm Road and Camellia Avenue. There has been an outage in that area as well with power and a tree on the power lines, which hasn't helped in that area this afternoon. I'm Brad from ATN. I'll have more details in about 15 minutes on 612 ABC Brisbane.
1: Thanks so much for that, Brad. On the text line, Jeff says the AFL is totally supplicant to the betting industry as it scrambles to build a war chest to pay out concussion class actions. And listen to this from Leonie. Why does my grandson know about gambling and odds, etc., related to rugby league when neither of his parents gamble at all? More of your calls and comments on gambling in sport coming up after the news at 5:30.

0: Vehicle accident on the M1 south of Brisbane. Police were called to the scene at Beenleigh just after 3:30 this afternoon. It's understood a woman was struck after exiting her vehicle, causing a pile-up involving at least five cars northbound. The Housing Industry Association has welcomed moves to fast-track more than 51,000 new homes in Queensland. The state and federal governments will each contribute about $400 million. The Commonwealth will also provide $1.6 billion in interest-free loans to pay for critical foundation works, such as roads, sewerage, water and power. 20,000 of the homes will be for first owners. Association spokesman Mike Roberts says access to shovel-ready land is the biggest hurdle developers face.
1: The fact that this money is being put aside for the delivery of infrastructure should mean that the land is being brought to the market at a more affordable price. The delivery of infrastructure is often one of the most expensive elements of delivering the new land.
0: Three priority areas will be targeted. They're at Mount Peter near Cairns, Southern Thornlands on Brisbane's Bayside, and Warraba in the city of Moreton Bay. Police are investigating a shooting incident in Townsville in North Queensland. A 28-year-old woman was wounded in the leg at an address in Mount Louisa this morning. The offender fled before officers arrived. It's understood the pair knew each other. London-based miner Anglo American has announced the sale of its Central Queensland mines to a UK company. Bryn Wakefield reports.
2: Anglo American says it will sell its Bowen Basin assets to Dilmah Limited for more than $5.4 billion. It follows the collapse of an earlier sale to US miner Peabody in 2025 following a fire at the Moranbah North mine. Dilmah is set to gain Anglo's interests, including the Moranbah North and Grosvenor mines. Anglo's assets also include the town of Middlemount, where it provides housing, a shopping centre, childcare and a medical centre. The deal is subject to regulatory approval.
0: The Maroons coach says he's confident rookie halfback Sam Walker will handle the pressure of Origin football. He's among four newcomers in the 20-man Queensland squad, as Ariana Levy reports.
3: 23-year-old Walker grew up in Ipswich and has impressed with the Sydney Roosters. He's been named to make his Origin debut, replacing the injured Tom Dearden. Coach Billy Slater says Walker loves his home state.
4: I can just imagine him in the backyard dreaming of playing for Queensland with the number 7 on his back, so it gives me chills sort of thinking about it. Can't wait to see him in camp. He's an infectious little lad.
3: The other newcomers are Jojo Fifita, Max Plath and Britton Nicora. Kalen Ponga has been chosen over Reece Walsh at fullback. The squad will head into camp on the Sunshine Coast tomorrow ahead of Game 1 in Sydney on May 27.
0: Queensland's weather, showers and widespread rain tomorrow for the southeast and Darling Downs, clearing during the day. A few showers for the interior, but mostly fine elsewhere with patchy morning fog inland north of Kingaroy. Brisbane heading for a top of 24 degrees tomorrow, and I'll have more news at 7 o'clock on ABC TV.
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9: So much reaction on the text line and the phone lines about that interview with the Reverend Tim Costello. Of course, he's for the Coalition for Gambling Reform, the chief advocate there, responding, of course, to the CEO of the NRL, Andrew Abdo, who came along for an interview ahead of Magic Round on Friday afternoon. Was asked about all the various reforms and, of course, the idea that his league and the AFL, all the rest of it, can't survive without gambling dollars. Perhaps that's the reason it has been surmised that the federal government decided against a strong recommendation over 1,000 days ago to completely ban gambling advertising in Australia. And so I asked Mr. Abdo whether or not his league could, in fact, survive without gambling dollars. Here's the exchange.
8: Can you keep the whole show on the road without the gambling dollars?

0: Yes.
1: Yes, I can. Listen to this on the text line. I've noticed in the last 2 to 3 years, me and my mates do exactly what you said. Watch the game with one eye and the other eye is trained on one of the betting agencies. I'll explain, it's half exciting knowing you're more than a spectator with no investment in the result, but no one I know has earned anything decent off it, and any wins are just put back into the coffers of the sporting agencies. I have 20-ish year kids, 20 years old, he means, kids who are as addicted as their dads, even if the dads specifically talk to their kids about how bad it is. In summary, can it, he means gambling advertising, can it, pronto, and we'll all enjoy the game more. Madge listening as well, saying, thanks, Tim, we need to shout louder sometimes, like now, in response to Tim Costello's view that sometimes the politicians who we call our leaders are waiting for us to lead so they can follow. Coming up next, guess how many Queenslanders are waiting to see a medical specialist? 5,000? 50,000? 357,000. And the numbers just keep on rising. How to heal a hospital system when money and staff are short.
2: Hello, Samantha Donovan here on PM at 6:05. Not a death tax. The Prime Minister defends a change to the taxing of trusts. Also, could the Ebola outbreak in Eastern Africa spread as far as Australia? And farmers in WA and SA celebrate the approval of a more powerful poison to tackle the disastrous mouse plague.
3: If you're driving along at night time in particular, it's like popping bubble wrap. There are thousands. You are just driving over a sea of mice.
2: I hope you'll join me for PM just after the 6 o'clock news.
1: 21 minutes to six now. It's the job nobody wants. Running a big public hospital in Queensland means dealing with a chronic workforce shortage, bed block from stranded patients, and severe financial pressures. For nearly a decade, Janine Walker has been at the helm of Metro South Health, one of Queensland's largest hospital and health services, a $4 billion budget, more than 20,000 staff across major facilities like the PA Hospital, Logan, Redland and QE2 hospitals. If you live on the south side of Brisbane, Redland City, Logan City, Beaudesert or parts of Scenic Rim, Janine Walker has been overseeing the emergency, surgical, maternity, mental health and community-based care you need. At the end of March, she stepped down as the chair of the Metro South Health. And this, Janine, is your exit interview. Thank you for coming along.
4: Thank you very much.
1: I really want to get your wisdom about what you've learned. A couple of top-of-mind thoughts, though. A lot of people ringing in about the cut to the private hospital rebates in the federal budget for the over-65s. The refund they get for staying in public private health is reduced. Treasury says 44,000 older Australians likely to give up their private coverage. Good idea?
4: Well, it will shift health expectations. The majority of your health expenses occur towards the end of your life. Now, you may not be an older person ending your life may end younger, but the bulk of your health expenses come in the last couple of years of your life. There's interesting statistics about that. If less older people have private health insurance, then those people who are dependent upon the public and the community-based systems. Don't forget the community-based systems. But will that put pressure on our public hospitals? It's hard to see how it won't.
1: Mm-hmm. Talk about ambulance ramping. The Premier famously said he'll sack the Health Minister, Tim Nicholls. Poor Tim Nicholls. Imagine having that hanging over you.
4: Sometimes he does look very anxious about it.
1: Yes.
4: I don't blame him.
1: He said if Nicholls can't reduce ambulance ramping to 30%, that is to say only 30% of ambulances arrive at hospital emergency departments and cannot transfer that patient within 30 minutes. Now, you're uniquely positioned to answer this question. Is there any realistic prospect the government will be able to meet that target by 2028?
4: Maybe. And maybe in some places and not in others. It's a very difficult target. And Tim Nicholls might find solace with Peter Malinauskas, the Premier of South Australia, who recently won a very large election victory but conceded that he couldn't keep up his to his undertakings on ramping. Before the last election, I was at an event, you know, Chatham House Rules, and a senior then opposition politician, now a minister in the government, and I said to him, I found it curious that they were prepared to actually put a number on the reduction in ramping, which is very difficult to predict. And he immediately said, well, we've noticed Malinauskas can't do it. Ramping is an outcome of many other things that happen in a hospital. A hospital's, you know, the knee's connected to the thigh bone, et cetera, et cetera. Something that moves in one part of the hospital changes what happens in another part of the hospital. And how long and how many ambulances are arriving and ramping. Enormous amount of work is done to spread that load. If you go to Princess Alexandra, you can go and look at what's known as the PACH, the Patient Access Control Hub, where ambulance, senior ambos, senior nurses, senior administrators sit in front of huge screens where they can see every ambulance moving around Queensland. They can see where they're moving in Metro South. They can say, okay, so many at Logan, three more on the way, four more on the way, spread them to QE2, take them to Redlands. There is enormous work done on that. There's terrific work done on early discharge out of hospitals. That frees up a bed. If a person's in the emergency department, they need to be admitted. There needs to be a bed to admit them to. So this is a continuum. And to predict that one part of the continuum will reach a certain point, governments are elected, they make commitments, but it's, I think there's a degree of unpredictability about this. A lot of changes have been made. For example, some of the performance indicators, the ambulance had one performance indicator, the hospital had another around transfer of care. Those have been aligned. That's a good piece of work, should have happened ages ago.
1: And but they're at 38% now. 38% of ambulances take more than half an hour to transfer that patient. They're trying to get that down to 30%.
4: Yes, it may. How you can actually say, we will do that in this amount of time. What would they say in Yes, Minister? Brave.
1: Mm. What brave, about Minister, elective brave. Wait time? So the government has
4: technically... that's their other priority.
1: And that was prediction. To stabilise elective surgery wait lists in public hospitals. Now, at last count, there was just north of 59,000 Queenslanders waiting for surgery. Some of those would be urgent, some of those would be not so urgent.
4: And they're prioritised according to categories.
1: Mm. But there's a waiting list for the waiting list, and the number of patients waiting for an appointment to see a specialist, some of whom will end up needing surgery, has risen to 357,527. That's how many people are waiting to see a specialist. And those people that's a waiting list for the waiting list.
4: It can be. And there is categorisation that goes on, and urgency, et cetera. A significant number of people who see a specialist in an outpatient setting, a significant number will progress then to requiring surgery and go onto the elective surgery waiting list. So as that outpatients list grows and grows and grows...
1: It's all well and good to say we've stabilised the elective surgery waiting list, but there's 32,067 patients on the urgent list to see a specialist within 30 days. That's a 16% increase on the most urgent cases. Well, they're waiting to hear if they're going to need... surgery. Isn't the reality that elective surgery wait list is reducing in part because patients can't get on the wait list to see a specialist in order to be told they might need surgery?
4: You may very well have that view. You may very well form that view. And I think it shifts between health services and different hospitals, but there is one of the ways of controlling that elective surgery wait list is to control the access to it.
1: So it is tempting, Janine. And these 10 years you spent on the board of Metro South Hospital.
4: Saw those numbers every month.
1: Mm. PA Hospital, Logan, Redland, QE2 Hospital.
4: And Beaudesert, don't forget beautiful Beaudesert.
1: Beautiful Beaudesert. Is it tempting for hospital administrators to decide not to increase spending on specialist outpatient appointments because it will only increase the number of patients waiting for elective surgery and the government doesn't want that?
4: Well, you could form that view. I think it's more likely, though, that there simply is not the capacity to see any more people in specialist outpatient clinics. All sorts of work is done to cleanse lists. For example, you'll have a waiting list of X number of people. If you go back and check with those people, they may no longer need that appointment. They

0: may have resolved the issue in another way. They may have gone to the private system. So there's work done constantly to review people on that list and to keep those lists managed.
1: But would it be fair to say that while the headline is that the government's been able to stabilise elective surgery, in reality, the problem hasn't been solved. There's tens of thousands of Queenslanders waiting for elective surgery, and the problem's getting worse.
0: You will have listeners there with needing hip replacements, knee replacements, who are in chronic pain with those conditions, and, you know, just getting to see an orthopaedic surgeon in an outpatient setting, they'll be waiting a very long time.
1: Straight answer.
0: That's true.
1: Is the problem getting worse? Straight answer.
0: Yes, it is. Say? Yes, it is. Yes, it is. Yes.
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3: Traffic. A couple of incidents at the moment. Now, we did have a crash on the Capitol Bridge inbound. That all got cleared up after Stanley Street at Wollongabba. Now there's a crash getting cleared southbound left lane after Margaret Street exit in the city. Traffic's back to Coronation Drive at Toowong. Canterbury Street back to Kelvin Grove. Got a crash at Carstone. Gympie Artur Road northbound right lane after Beamed Road. And also a crash at Thornlands Boundary Road eastbound right lane before Panorama Drive. We are seeing a crash still getting cleared up at Albany Creek. Old Northern Road southbound right turn lane is blocked there at Explorer Drive. Traffic's been back to Flamingo Drive. And that serious crash this afternoon, crews remaining on site at Beenleigh. M1 northbound is closed before the Logan River Bridge. Diverges via City Road. Traffic is solid back to Peachy Road at Ormo, but also takes Stanmore Road as an alternative route from the M1. I'm Brad from ATN. I'll be back before 6 on 612 ABC Brisbane.
1: Thanks so much for that, Brad. 12 minutes to 6 now. Your guest is Janine Walker. After a lifetime of public service, she stood down in recent weeks as the chair of the Metro South Health Service, one of Queensland's largest hospital and health services. She had a $4 billion budget, 20,000 staff across a whole range of major facilities, including the PA Hospital. The government is spending so much money, Janine, on this hospital rescue plan, $1 billion investment, new infrastructure. They want 900 health workers, 2,600 new hospital beds. With an ageing population, more and more people moving to Queensland, including oldies, can we ever keep up?
0: Well, 900 health workers, that's a very, I don't know where you get that estimate from. Thousands more health workers are required.
1: Right.
0: And that building program has been underway for quite a long time, pre this government. It was part of previous government's work. We can't build our way out of this, Ellen. We just can't build our way out of this. If you take the Logan Hospital, which is a fabulous place, by the way, fabulous hospital, when the $1 billion stage one, stage two expansions are finished there, they'll be able to manage at the level of pressure they had about 5 years ago.
1: So we're building now for what we needed 5 years ago.
0: Well, we're relieving the pressures that we had. We'll still be under pressure. The real issue is going to be whether we can staff these expansions. It's one thing to have a building, but it's not a healthcare facility until it has clinicians and health staff and all of the people who make health happen working in it. And it's really problematic to see where some of that staffing is going to come from. Some of that may be cold-shelled.
1: What does that mean?
0: Well, it just sits there empty. You can't operate it unless you've got the staff. An operating theatre isn't an operating theatre unless it's got clinicians standing in it. If you haven't got the clinicians, you can't make it work.
1: But the boomer generation is ageing.
0: It is.
1: And alongside millennials, they are the largest generational cohort, 5.4 million people. Is there a risk that you're going to build a hospital system to accommodate them?
0: And then the bubble passes.
1: As their generation goes to God, you've built too much.
0: Well, it requires you to think about whether you deliver health services solely or majorly out of buildings. We need to think differently about how we deliver health services. Metro South Health is a fully digital health service. It's one of the largest fully digital health services in Australia and indeed in the world. It's been fully digital for over 8 years. That offers significant opportunities in the area of quality and safety, patient monitoring, all sorts of efficiencies. There are significant trials happening at Metro South and other health services, Gold Coast in particular, in the use of artificial intelligence.
1: The way you explained this to me was great, that it's only an aide. So instead of a young, exhausted doctor sucking down the Red Bulls at 7 o'clock at night, writing that critical letter saying, Dear GP, Janine has been, Ellen has been in hospital for this, AI actually spits that out and gets it to your GP, not in the month it takes your GP to pull her hair out waiting for it, but the next day.
0: The use of AI, the ambient listening, if people are familiar with ambient listening tools, many GPs are using these very successfully in their own practices. And it listens to the conversations.
1: Between the doctor and the patient.
0: Yes, and doctor and the patient. Doctors report more satisfying consultations because, you know, I've been to your doctor and they sit there looking at the screen typing away as you talk to them because they've got to make a record. Using ambient listening, they can look at you and it, many doctors report that a much more satisfying experience. You create a medical record, you create the electronic record in our system, but also one of the outputs can be the discharge letter to the GP if you're discharged from emergency, discharged from the hospital, finished seeing your specialist in outpatients. It was always a real pain point in the health business is how long it took to get that discharge letter. One GP friend of mine said, yeah, when I was a junior doc, the consultant would be going home and saying, just get those letters out there, young'un, and you'd be there till all hours doing that, very tired. We can generate those letters. Now, it's important to say that the process is human, artificial intelligence, human check. Humans always check. Artificial intelligence can make errors, it can hallucinate, it can miss things, it can misspell. Our trials all incorporate the process of checking, checking, checking. But we can actually start to work on that sort of pain point. We can reduce the administrative load, for example, on nurse unit managers in their units. Some of the data on reduction of administrative load, giving them more time with their staff and with their patients. These are significant. The use of artificial intelligence combined with good digital systems are really the only productivity boost that health has got, you know, in its sights.
1: Yeah.
0: But having said that, some of that can go on in the community too.
1: Yeah.
0: You don't have to be in a hospital to get good health care using some of these tools.
1: There's so much more that the listener wants to hear from you. Listen to this, Kevin. Ms. Walker sounds as wonderful now as when my 51-year-old son used to pester us to listen to her before he headed off to kindy. Long may she join you on your wonderful wireless program.
0: Bless him.
1: Yes, lots of people. I remember Janine well from morning radio, says Fred. If you give me a short answer, you can get out of here in time to make your next appointment at 6 o'clock. Voluntary assisted dying.
0: Yes.
1: Services for the whole of Queensland.
0: Great reform.
1: Running out of Metro. And you, for so long, were the chair of Metro South Health. You're here for an exit interview.
0: So proud of that service.
1: You would visit that part of the PA hospital often. What drew you back?
0: They're actually not
1: back?
0: A PA, but it doesn't matter where they are.
1: Yeah. Yes, all right. Yeah. What drew you back?
0: Location.
1: And how do you reflect on the work they do? The length of your answer determines whether you're going to be late for your next appointment.
0: The dedication, the extraordinary leadership, the leadership of that service, the person who was in place for a long time. I would say to that person, when I need palliative care, I want you. And she'd say to me, we're the same age, dear. Let's see who gets there first. But the dedication of the clinicians there, docs, nurses, social workers, pharmacists, is really inspiring, committed to supporting people at the most difficult time of their lives, patients and their families, and the clinicians out in the rural and regional areas particularly caring for them. It's a very inspiring service. But let me give a shout out to the emergency physician at Logan Hospital, who understands that when elderly people go into an emergency department, they can deteriorate very quickly. Got together with nurses, volunteers, and they've got a special section in the emergency department at Logan where they really keep elderly patients very, very super well managed. It's absolutely fun to see the things that they do. They're fun. Yeah, there's a fair bit of fun goes on there.
1: Yeah.
0: And it's really marvellous. And there's some docs at PA who work on the streets at night with homeless people who have diabetes. There are heroic people in our system who are so committed to those who have who are vulnerable at vulnerable times of their lives and those who have very little. And as you confront, you know, it's a $4 billion budget, but let me tell you, Ellen, don't come looking for the spare change. There isn't any. You are constantly battling deficits. But it's the efforts of our public health system. Yeah, if you want to know what the fair go means in Australia, if you want to know what fair go means, go and have a look at a public hospital. Mm. That's where the fair go is.
1: Janine, thank you so much for your public service. I'm not sure that everybody understands the depth of the lifetime of public service that you have given in this state, none less than the 10 years on the board of Metro South Health, making such a difference to the lives of people in Brisbane and Redlands and Logan City and Beaudesert and all the way out to Scenic Rim. Thank you so much.
0: Thanks, Ellen.
2: 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Traffic.
3: Yeah, unfortunately not great in our roads this afternoon, so the crews remain on site at Beenleigh. They're going to be there for some time.

0: happened by northbound is closed before the Logan River Bridge. Diversions in place via City Road. Traffic's been solid back to Peachy Road at Ormo. Even best to take Stanmore Road at Yatala as an alternative to avoid those M1 delays this evening. Also, there's been a crash getting cleared up at Albany Creek. Old Northern Road southbound, right turn lane at Explorer Drive. Delays are easing from Flamingo Drive. And we've got a crash Riverside Expressway southbound, left lane after Margaret Street in the city. Traffic's been back to Coronation Drive at Toowong and really heavy on Countess Street inbound as well. At Castledine, got a crash. Gympie Outill Road northbound, right lane after Beams Road. And a nose-to-tail crash at Thornlands, Boundary Road eastbound, right lane before Panorama Drive. I'm Brad from ATN. That's the latest traffic on 612 ABC Brisbane.
1: Thanks so much for your work today, Brad. 3 minutes to six. Kelly Higgins-Devine, so many people sitting in the dark, in the wet, in the traffic this afternoon.
2: Oh, I know. What an absolute nightmare of a day.
1: Yep.
2: Traffic-wise. So kick back, because we have some fun coming your way tonight. The quiz after 7 o'clock, if you're still stuck in it, for your question. The NRL Magic Round played at Lang Park over the weekend. Which team did the Cowboys beat 18-12 on Saturday? While you think about that, I'll also be talking with Brisbane author Darren Groth tonight about his new book, Marooned. Yes, marooned, not marooned. And it's a book all about the links of the love of State of Origin with his relationship with his dad and then with his autistic son. So it's quite a lovely way of linking sport and masculinity and, you know, being a boy yourself and your relationship with your dad and then becoming a teenager and then having your own boy, etc. So that should be really lovely. It's a great book. Rolly Sussex will be talking about the language of alcohol and being drunk. Lots of ways of describing that.
1: Yes, very good.
2: I'd be interested to see which ones we don't say. My daily haiku as well.
1: Okay,
2: all right,
1: course.
2: Who did the Cowboys beat?
1: I'm ashamed to admit.
2: Do you want me to give you a hint?
1: I don't know. A cock-a-doodle-doo.
2: Yes.
1: The Roosters.
2: Well done.
1: From the eastern suburbs of Sydney. I tell you what was better than Magic Round. Now, you know I love my rugby league and I'm not going to rub in.
2: Not so much that you knew the Roosters lost,
1: the Lions.
2: But anyway.
1: Yeah, but the Lions. Yeah, that was well. That was good. You took the night off to go watch the Lions. How'd that work out for you, Kel?
2: Not well, as it turned out. There were nothing but tears in the rain.
1: That's right.
2: it was really, really bad, actually.
1: The drover's wife is, believe it or not, a modern opera that's on at QPAC.
2: Mm.
1: It is the most stunning night in the theatre.
2: Did you leave at halftime like you normally do?
1: Usually do, as you know.
2: Yes, you do.
1: It was the most stunning night in the theatre I have ever had. Oh. I spoke very briefly to the Governor General afterwards, who pointed out that my eye makeup was messy because I'd been crying because it was so powerful and so marvellous. And I pointed out right back to her that hers had as well. It is, if you can get yourself a ticket to The Drover's Wife, it will blow your mind.
2: I'm there.
1: You've got to do it. Kelly Higgins-Devine coming your way after a wrap-up of the National
2: Sport
1: League
2: and the AFL. 7:30
1: for the quiz, which is, I suppose, smart casual at this stage.
2: It is.

0: ABC News. Good evening, I'm Michael Bausch. The Prime Minister denies the federal government's budget changes to family trust taxes amount to a so-called death tax. From July 2028, there'll be a new 30% minimum tax rate designed to stop wealthy Australians from using trusts to lower their tax bills. While fixed trusts and existing testamentary trusts will be exempt, standard discretionary trusts will be captured by the new rules. Anthony Albanese says the measures are about making the system fairer.
1: What we have put forward very clearly is a comprehensive policy, and of course when it comes to trusts, if people want to continue the existing discretionary testamentary trusts, there's no change, they can continue with fixed trusts.
0: There's been a brief court hearing for a man charged over an alleged murder in the Bundaberg region. Grace Whiteside reports.
2: 33-year-old Yutawichan Pachaisuk didn't appear when his matter was mentioned in the Bundaberg Magistrates Court this morning. Emergency services were called to a home at Gabarum just before 8 o'clock on Friday night to report a man was unconscious and not breathing. A 42-year-old man was declared dead at the scene. Police said the two men knew each other. Mr. Pachaisuk was charged with murder yesterday. He remains in custody and the matter has been adjourned to next month.
0: A murder trial has started in Cairns for a man accused of cutting off another man's leg. Christopher Tester has this report.
3: John Yalu is accused of amputating the leg of Innisfail man Kalman Tal in February 2022, which allegedly resulted in the 66-year-old's death. The Supreme Court in Cairns heard the incident happened at a public park in the far north Queensland town of Innisfail. At the start of his trial today, Mr. Yalu pleaded not guilty to murder, but guilty to manslaughter. The 41-year-old entered his plea through an interpreter. Justice Jim Henry warned jurors they would be shown graphic video footage during the 7-day trial. The jury's due to hear opening addresses tomorrow.
0: Authorities have been working to clear the scene of a serious multi-vehicle accident on the M1 south of Brisbane. It happened at Beenleigh just after 3:30 this afternoon. It's understood a woman was struck after exiting her vehicle, causing a pile-up involving at least five cars heading northbound. Overseas now, US President Donald Trump has sent a fresh warning to Tehran amid their stalled talks on ending the Middle East war. It coincides with an extraordinary live fire demonstration on Iran's state-run networks, as Nick Palmer reports.
4: On several Iranian state television channels, presenters brandished rifles, with one appearing to shoot a flag of the United Arab Emirates live on air. It comes as an Iranian Defense Ministry spokesperson says its forces are fully prepared to confront any new potential attack. Peace negotiations to permanently end the Iran war have seemingly hit an impasse, with Washington rejecting Tehran's most recent counteroffer. Taking to social media, President Trump has warned time is ticking for Iran and that they better get moving fast. Meanwhile, Mr. Trump is said to have had a phone call with Israeli Prime Minister Benjamin Netanyahu, also deeply immersed in the regional conflict.
0: The federal government has launched a new campaign to urge consumers to buy Australian products. It coincides with the iconic green and gold kangaroo certification logo turning 40. Industry Minister Tim Ayres says Australians have a responsibility to buy things made here right at home.
5: Every time Australians buy local in the supermarket or in the shopping centre, you're backing jobs in our outer suburbs, in our industrial regions, that really make a difference for our economy.
0: Meantime, the White House says China has agreed to buy more US farm products, including beef and poultry. The deal is worth about $23 billion annually through to 2028. The announcement comes just days after President Donald Trump held a high-stakes summit with his Chinese counterpart Xi Jinping in Beijing. To the weather now for Queensland, and there's a severe thunderstorm warning for heavy rain for parts of the Gold Coast. That rain now is occurring across the Gold Coast and hinterland area. Showers and widespread rain tomorrow for the southeastern Darling Downs, clearing during the day. A few showers for the interior. Mostly fine conditions elsewhere. Some patchy morning fog inland north of Kingaroy. Brisbane tomorrow, a temperature range of 19 to 24. ABC News.
6: Good evening and welcome to PM. I'm Samantha Donovan, coming to you from the lands of the Wurundjeri people of the Kulin Nation in Melbourne. Tonight, not a death tax. The Prime Minister defends changes to the taxing of trusts. Also, could the Ebola outbreak in Africa spread as far as Australia? And farmers in WA and SA celebrating the approval of a more powerful poison to tackle the disastrous mouse plague.
7: If you're driving along at night time in particular, it's like popping bubble wrap. There are thousands. You are just driving over a sea of mice.
6: First this evening, the federal government is fending off claims from the opposition that it's effectively introducing a new death tax through its newly announced changes to taxes on trusts. The new policy was included in last week's federal budget. It places a flat 30% tax on income from most discretionary trusts. Those trusts are often used to manage wealth and minimise tax. The government points out that deceased estates will be exempt from the new impost, but the coalition insists the change is a death tax by stealth. David Sparks has more.
8: At a time when the major parties are locked in a battle over tax policy, the opposition has hit the government with a claim that's already capturing

0: attention.
1: We're now hearing that these new attacks on trusts are going to be a death tax by stealth.
0: Death tax. Those two words have been used in past political contests, and it's how Shadow Minister for Employment and Industrial Relations Jane Hume describes the government's plan to apply a 30% tax on income from discretionary trusts.
1: They're going to be a death tax by stealth because people use trust structures for honest reasons, whether it be setting up a business or whether it be protecting assets.
0: The changes were announced in the federal budget last week. The 30% minimum tax will be imposed on income from discretionary trusts from the 1st of July in 2028. The government argues it will create a fairer system because as things stand now, the wealthiest 10% of Australians are using discretionary trusts to pay a lower percentage of tax than other Australians on similar incomes. The proposed policy, which still needs to be legislated, would create exemptions to protect certain trusts, including charitable trusts and special disability trusts. Also exempt would be fixed testamentary trusts, which are created as part of a will. And deceased estates would also be exempt. The Treasurer, Jim Chalmers, flatly rejects claims he's setting up a sneaky death tax.
2: There are appropriate exemptions. You know, deceased estates, for example, are exempt. Existing discretionary testamentary trusts are exempt. Fixed trusts are exempt as well, and because that recognises that there are some legitimate purposes. Now, when it comes to some of the conjecture that we've seen in recent days, we need to remember, as we said yesterday, there's no tax on inheritances or inherited assets in the budget.
0: Geraldine McGarry is Head of Group Executive Policy at Chartered Accountants Australia and New Zealand.
3: Well, it really does depend on your situation. So if, you know, if you're in a small business, on the farm, you know, trusts serve different purposes. So it really depends on, you know, what you're using it for and that real underlying purpose. So, but they are complex, and that's why I really do advise people to talk to their chartered accountant around getting that specialised advice to make sure that they're right for fit for purpose for your individual circumstances.
0: As for whether the changes amount to a death tax by stealth, as claimed by the opposition, Geraldine McGarry says more detail is needed from the government on how the exemptions will work.
3: So at the moment in the budget papers as it stands, if you have a fixed testamentary trust, and that's where you actually get a fixed share of an asset or income, those trusts are actually not going to be subject to the new minimum 30% tax on distributions. But if you have a normal testamentary discretionary trust, which is where things, you know, there's no obligation to pay you any money in any particular year, so it actually is all at the discretion of the trustee. As it stands now, it looks like that 30% minimum tax on distributions will apply to those people. So we're waiting for the legislation, we're waiting for more detail to actually see what's in, what's out.
0: Donovan Castlin is an expert on taxation at the University of Tasmania and the director of the UTAS Tax Clinic.
4: I think that this notion of a death tax is politically charged language. I think that both the budget papers and the explainers have been quite clear in terms of the exemptions that are put in place for a number of different arrangements. But I think the bigger concern is, notwithstanding that current arrangements may be excluded from any policy that is introduced, what happens in the future? But the devil will certainly be in the detail, and I expect there's going to be a lot of phone calls to tax lawyers and estate planners over the next couple of years.
5: Donovan Castlin from the University of Tasmania. David Sparks with that report. The number of medicines listed on Australia's pharmaceutical benefits scheme is growing. The Commonwealth scheme subsidises the cost of prescription drugs so more people can access them. And in his budget speech last week, the Treasurer Jim Chalmers announced $6 billion is being invested in it. Among the new drugs to be subsidised are treatments for cystic fibrosis and multiple sclerosis. Kimberly Price reports.
6: Tamara Dawson knows the importance of accessing immunotherapy treatments after being diagnosed with stage 4 melanoma.
7: I was in my mid-30s and I was fit and healthy, mum to a one-year-old, and my life had been tracking along really well until such time that I was diagnosed with metastatic melanoma.
6: She was prescribed two drugs to use together, Opdivo and Yervoy.
7: I was really fortunate to ride the wave of immunotherapy treatments, so I was able to access

0: immunotherapy soon after I was diagnosed. I'm pleased to report that I am now cancer-free and I am fit and healthy.
1: When Tamara Dawson was first diagnosed 11 years ago, melanoma was one of the only cancers the immunotherapy treatments were listed for on the PBS. Now they're available more broadly.
0: Irrespective of cancer type. So it's a world first.
1: Almost $6 billion has been invested into the PBS in this year's budget. Treasurer Jim Chalmers says cystic fibrosis patients on a Lyftrek could now save up to $250,000 a year. That saving is something Genevieve Handley knows all too well after being diagnosed with CF 37 years ago.
2: There have been people who have put mortgages on houses, who have sold cars, and who have been paying for these medicines out of pocket as they've waited for perhaps their subtype of CF to be listed or right back at the start when these weren't listed at all and no one had access.
1: Genevieve Handley says it's important to note that not all treatments for cystic fibrosis are on the PBS. And through her role as the head of advocacy and policy with the non-for-profit CF Together, she is hopeful that continuous glucose monitors for CF-related diabetes will soon be added.
2: It is probably one of the most significant complications that can occur. And there's a relatively small cost for this device compared to the money that can be saved, because additional hospital admissions or additional antibiotics actually cost more.
1: Adding medicines to the PBS gives patients more affordable treatment options. That's something Sarah Flame has been considering in her management of multiple sclerosis.
3: In the last 12 or so years, I've been on 3 different drugs.
1: She's not currently using Briumvi, but with the drug added to the PBS, it's now an option Sarah Flame is considering.
3: It would be potentially the next line of defence for me. From what I've heard about this new therapy is it's only twice a year you need to go in and have the infusions, and that's fantastic. Back in the day, I used to inject myself daily.
1: The PBS is delivered through a co-payment scheme, with the government footing the majority of the bill for the medicines and the patients paying a smaller amount. Sarah Norris is a professor at the University of Sydney's School of Public Health.
4: Regardless of whether that medicine costs $1,000 or $10,000, as the patient, you still only pay $7.70 or $25.
1: Sarah Norris says the PBS Advisory Committee requires a lot of boxes to be ticked, and it can take years for a drug submission to be finally added to the PBS.
4: So they think about the condition that the medicine is proposed to be used for. They look at its clinical effectiveness, its safety, and its cost effectiveness. And then they're always interested in how does this medicine perform relative to what we already do at the moment?
1: But for people like Sarah Flame living with MS, having more affordable treatment options is life-changing.
3: Because every single new drug that comes on it represents hope.
5: Kimberly Price with that report. Farmers dealing with a catastrophic mouse plague in Western Australia and South Australia are welcoming the emergency approval of double-strength baits by Australia's chemical regulator today. Earlier this year, the CSIRO estimated there were 8,000 mice per hectare in parts of WA's northern grain-growing area. Locals say the mice population and their own anxiety have both been growing as they've been campaigning for the approval of the stronger baits. Isabel Masali has this report.
6: A farmer drives along a dirt road at night as mice run out from every direction. For months, residents in parts of WA and SA have been living this nightmare.
7: I see hundreds. Hundreds. If you're driving along at night time in particular, it's like popping bubble wrap. There are thousands. You are just driving over a sea of mice.
6: That's Karen Chappell, the president of the Shire of Morawa in WA's Midwest, and a local farmer. She says this mouse plague comes at a huge economic cost, but there's a physical and emotional toll too.
7: Our members of our community are weary. They are tired. The owners of our local businesses are beside themselves. They have to get up every morning. They set traps, or they clean up the mice, they clean up the benches, and then they work for the day. They pick up dead mice all day long, and before they go home at the end of the day, they set baits and traps again. They get up the next morning and they go through the same process again.
6: But today there's some relief for farmers and residents like Karen Chappell.

0: The Australian Pesticides and Veterinary Medicines Authority has conditionally allowed the manufacture and sale of bait containing 50 grams per kilogram of zinc phosphide. That's double-strength mouse baits.
1: It's good news because it means that any further baiting, once the baiting, the new strength bait is available, any baiting going forward will be far more effective. The best bait possible is the best outcome.
0: So why weren't the previous baits working? Bill Bateman is an associate professor of ecology at Curtin University. He explains there are two kinds of baits. Second-generation baits can impact animals that eat poisoned mice, so this type has recently been withdrawn from shelves.
2: But there are first-generation baits, and this is what is being asked for and has been asked for before, which is double-strength first-generation baits. And these first-generation baits are things like zinc phosphide. And zinc phosphide can kill mice, but it can't always kill them on the first time they eat that bait. So that's why farmers are asking for double strength. So you've got a higher chance of killing the mouse when it eats a little bit of bait the first time round. So it never learns not to eat that bait.
0: The grain industry has been lobbying the APVMA for access to this bait. Andrew Wiedemann is with Grain Producers Australia.
3: It's a critically significant day today for the industry to be able to get this back in growers' hands.
0: But he cautions it will take some time to make a difference, with conditions including mandatory training before people can purchase it.
3: We would ask that growers that are interested in getting this certificate to be able to go in and finally purchase, to jump on those Zooms. We'll be running a few of them this week in Western Australia to try and obviously allow farmers to understand what's involved and the reporting that's involved in the background so they can actually access this. And while that's happening, of course, the bait manufacturers will be working on getting that bait across and into Western Australia as quickly as possible.
0: Grain Producers SA CEO Brad Perry says the double strength bait has been effective in the past.
4: We did a survey a few years ago that grain producers said that it was a lot more effective to use the ZP50 and almost that there was some sort of tolerance building up with the mice on the ZP25. So having double strength and hitting them at once, saving a lot of cost and time than trying to hit them a few times with the single strength. So that seemed to be the biggest benefit. That's why we're pleased to see, even though it's under emergency permit conditions, that's now available to growers.
5: Brad Perry from Grain Producers SA. That report from Isabel Massali and Angus Randall. This is PM. I'm Samantha Donovan. You can hear all our programs live or later on ABC Listen. The World Health Organization has declared the outbreak of the Ebola virus in Africa a public health emergency of international concern. So far, at least 80 people have died and about 300 suspected cases have been detected. The WHO is warning the outbreak in the Democratic Republic of the Congo and Uganda could be much larger than is currently being reported, and there's a risk the virus could spread to neighbouring countries. Dr. Peter Bye-James from the Faculty of Health at Southern Cross University has treated Ebola patients, and I asked him to explain how the virus spreads.
6: It is transferred mainly by direct contact with an infected person, mainly by bodily fluid, that is the blood, the vomit, or through the semen, or a contaminated material. It's not an airborne disease.
5: And what are the symptoms of the disease?
6: Yeah, the symptoms are obviously, vomiting, diarrhea, fever is key, very high fever, and obviously in severe cases, bleeding in your mouth or through the nose or sometimes even through your eyes or ears, and also internal bleeding can occur.
5: You were a frontline worker in the Ebola outbreak in Sierra Leone in 2014-15. What was it like working there at that time?
6: It was really scary. You know, because that was the first time Ebola actually happened in that part of Africa. And so even us as healthcare providers, it was something that was new to us. We read about it in the books, but we have not actually seen it, you know, face to face. So it was really scary. And at the beginning, we didn't know how to really contain it. So yeah, it was actually scary, you know, because me personally, I lost some of my colleagues who were actually treating those

0: patients. It was really scary during that time.
1: And some health workers have already died in this outbreak. Are you confident that the surveillance lessons from that last big outbreak have been learnt?
0: I can say those lessons have been learnt, but the uniqueness of this current outbreak is because of the other factors. One of them is insecurity. Where the current outbreak is, there are a lot of militia fighting, you know, a lot of insecurity going on. And because of that, healthcare workers obviously are finding it difficult to even do the basics, that is contact tracing and isolation. I believe that that is one of the things that is actually hampering whatever response effort that is going on, and that will have contributed to the spread. And obviously, the other reason is a mining area. So there are a lot of movements going on in that region, you know, and because of the humanitarian issue there, because due to the war that is there, people are moving from one place to the other. So because of that, you know, people will be infected and they move. And even the two cases that have been reported in neighboring Uganda is as a result of that. That is the key issue that is affecting response currently.
1: And what would the coordination be like between the different countries in this part of Eastern Africa? Do they get along? Would they be working together, or is there conflict?
0: Yeah, well, obviously, in this situation, they will obviously try to get along, because now it's now a threat to their own internal security and regional security. And so, obviously, the African Center for Disease Control is actually really at the forefront of the current outbreak, trying to coordinate countries. In fact, currently, there is a huge alert for South Sudan, because South Sudan also borders, is close to that area. So for people, they are actually monitoring a lot of movement there to see that the cases are not transferred to that region. So there's a form of coordination currently going on. And then obviously it will require, even if before this time it has not been so strong, but now it will require a proper coordination, you know, among those countries, especially DRC and Uganda, and also South Sudan. But again, I must say that because of the weak health system in those countries, coordination can be a little bit difficult. And again, because of the war that is going on, you know, insecurity. So I think that is why it is a little bit concerning currently.
1: Dr. Bai James, do you think this outbreak of Ebola can be contained in Africa and not spread elsewhere in the world?
0: Yes, it can be contained in Africa. It has happened before.
1: Should Australians avoid travelling to that part of Africa?
0: Yeah, for now, I'll advise that Australians avoid travelling to that part of Africa, especially especially the infected country like DR Congo, as of now.
1: And what sort of quarantine measures should be put in place at the Australian border for anyone travelling here from that part of Africa?
0: Then if people are coming from that region, they should be quarantined for at least 21 days. And see that they don't show any signs and symptoms of the disease before they are allowed to go out in the public.
1: But that's not being done as yet, is it?
0: I believe the authorities will be taking measures towards that now. Because one thing I know, Australia has a very robust border security and public health protocol.
1: Dr. Peter Bai-James from the Faculty of Health at Southern Cross University. The nation's former Deputy Chief Health Officer is calling for the price of legal cigarettes to be slashed. Dr. Nick Coatsworth has told a Senate inquiry today that reducing the excise Australians pay on cigarettes could disrupt the thriving black market, allowing governments to reduce the number of people who are smoking. Department of Health officials don't share that view, though, and have today told the same inquiry that cutting the tax on legal cigarettes could prompt young people to start smoking. Oliver Gordon has more.
2: The Australian Association of Convenience Stores has previously lobbied alongside tobacco companies to prevent plain packaging laws for cigarettes.
3: The retailers I represent today have lost more than $2.5 billion in legal tobacco sales over the last 5 years.
2: Today, the organisation's chief executive, Theo Fakare, told a Senate inquiry the explosion of illegal tobacco has left the retailers he represents out of pocket.
3: In 2025 alone, our industry lost $750 million in legal tobacco sales.
2: He says the damage the burgeoning illicit industry is inflicting isn't just financial.
3: One of our members in Sydney who operates six stores was approached by

0: criminals demanding they sell illicit tobacco and pay protection money.
1: Mr. Fulcari is adamant Australia is taxing legal cigarettes too highly and forcing consumers to the black market.
0: We need to reduce the excise by 50%. We believe that will make a legal packet around $25. In comparison to, and it's hard to get data, on average an illegal pack, if you buy it from a store, not a carton, is around $15.
1: The surge in the illegal trade has already cost the federal government billions of dollars in excise revenue. This is the second hearing of the Senate inquiry. At the first hearing, public health groups and the Australian Federal Police argued adamantly against cutting the excise charged on legal smokes. Both suggested organised crime syndicates would simply lower their prices, creating a race to the bottom on cigarette prices. Today, Department of Health officials argued reductions in the tax could see more young people smoking and decreased quit attempts by existing smokers. High-profile clinician Dr. Nick Coatsworth has today argued against those groups.
2: I do think it's a bigger problem to have a burgeoning illicit market funding organised crime than the health problems created by smoking.
1: The infectious diseases expert, who held the Deputy Chief Health Officer role in the early years of the COVID pandemic, says governments need to regain control of the market.
2: It makes me feel slightly unwell that I'm adopting the same position as the tobacco industry, who want to drop the excise. But we need to get, as a government, as public health professionals, as a community, we have to get back control first before we can start to drive those numbers down again. Numbers that are probably, I think, going up.
1: Associate Professor Raglan Maddox leads the Tobacco Free Program at the Australian National University and says it's too early to tell if the explosion of cheap illegal cigarettes has led to an uptick in smokers.
3: But I think if you walk around cities, towns, anywhere around Australia, you can see that the illicit industry is really trying to push a product and normalise a product to essentially addict a whole new cohort of people to use their product, as we've seen these declines continue over a long period.
1: The researcher doesn't believe cutting taxes on legal cigarettes is the right way to reduce the harm associated with smoking.
3: We see products in the Western Pacific region available for about $2.30 a pack, and so therefore the profit on something like a pack of cigarettes for $2.30 after tax is incredibly cheap. We know that at the moment around Australia you can buy cheap smokes for somewhere between $10 to $15, and so if we removed all the tax, essentially the illicit market would still be cheaper than the regulated market. So the challenge we actually have is enforcing the law, supporting people to quit and to stay quit.
1: The committee is expected to report its findings at the end of June.
4: Oliver Gordon. Thanks for joining me for PM. I'm Samantha Donovan. The podcast of the full program is available on ABC Listen. And we'll be back at the same time tomorrow. Good night.

0: ABC News. Good evening, I'm Michael Bausch. The federal government is playing down new opinion polls showing many Australians are still undecided about the budget. Changes to negative gearing and capital gains tax were announced last week. The latest news poll shows most voters haven't changed which party they'll back at the next election. But the Resolve Political Monitors survey has opposition leader Angus Taylor ahead as preferred Prime Minister. Senior government MP Tim Ayres says he's confident they can convince voters the changes were needed.
1: It's a substantial shift. That's the truth of it. But I think most Australians are engaging with the substance of what this means for them and the young people in their lives. And people know, Australians know, that the property market has been, that the balance has been tilted in the wrong direction.
0: Queensland's Deputy Premier has defended the LNP's decision to reintroduce political donations for developers. Labor outlawed developer contributions to political parties when it was in office, but the LNP has since overturned those reforms. Since the changes took effect, developers or aligned companies have handed over $170,000. Jared Blay says the government promised to lift the donation ban at the last election.
2: We want everyone to participate in the electoral system. And by the way, the Liberal National Party...

0: town of Middlemount, where it provides housing, a shopping centre, childcare and a medical centre. The deal is subject to regulatory approval.
1: Opening arguments have been heard in the New South Wales Supreme Court in a case involving the corporate regulator and the directors of regional carrier Rex Airlines. Jasper Wells reports.
2: The financial regulator has taken Rex Airlines and four of its directors to court over a 2023 ASX announcement it says was misleading. ASIC alleges that directors knew the company was unprofitable when they made an announcement saying they were optimistic about future profitability. Rex announced a $35 million loss just 4 months later. The beleaguered airline was put in voluntary administration in 2024 until being bought by an American holding company late last year.
1: To sport, and Cam Smith says the tough choice to change coaches has paid off at the US PGA Championship. The Australian golfer finished seventh this morning, ending a run of six straight majors without making the cut. Englishman Aaron Rye had a breakthrough victory, winning by three shots. Smith says parting ways with his longtime mentor Grant Field wasn't easy.
3: You know, it was a hard call to make to my coach. I'd been with him for 23 years and probably one of the most difficult phone calls that, you know, I've ever had to make. It's still kind of lingering, but I feel like I've made the right call and I can see it in my golf.
1: Tourism bodies say the NRL's Magic Round attracted about 32,500 visitors to Brisbane over the weekend, injecting $55 million into the city's economy. More than 170,000 people attended Lang Park over the four-day event, including Thursday night's Women's State of Origin game. With Magic Round set to stay in Brisbane until 2032, Anthony Ryan from Brisbane's Economic Development Agency says the future looks bright.
4: Our hotels were well over 90% occupancy right across the city, and that's not including the CBD. Most hotels in the city were at 100%. The activation sites were full. Caxton Street acted as the fifth grandstand.
1: Queensland's weather: showers and widespread rain tomorrow for the southeast and Darling Downs, clearing during the day. A few showers for the interior, mostly fine elsewhere, patchy morning fog inland north of Kingaroy. Brisbane and the Sunshine Coast 19 to 24, the Gold Coast 18 to 24, and at Ipswich 16 to 24. Looking further ahead, mostly fine for the southeast on Wednesday, fine for Thursday and Friday. On Moreton Bay, northeasterly winds 15 to 20 knots, seas 1.5 metres. 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
9: Yes, good evening and welcome to NRL Monday. I'm Andrew Moore. Hope you had a great day. Geez, there's a lot of rain around the place. In fact, Paul from Brisbane has just written to me saying, "Hi, Andrew, you got out of Brisbane just in time. It has done nothing but pour today. Rain, rain and more rain." But it was a great weekend. It certainly was, Paul. And just on that, for our listeners on the Gold Coast, there is an unfolding weather event with roads flooded and heavy rainfall across the region. Your local evenings program at 7:30 will have more details on the situation, but I'd suggest staying inside might be a really good idea. Look, we had a great weekend in Brisbane for Magic Round, no doubt, but the hot topic tonight is the naming of the State of Origin teams for Game 1. On Wednesday week at Stadium Australia. Plenty of selections up for debate, no doubt. First of all, the New South Wales team was picked, and it's James Tedesco back at fullback in place of Dylan Edwards, who has also been in great form. I'll be asking Blues coach Laurie Daly about that when he joins me shortly. You could easily argue for either player. Brian To'o on one wing picks himself, and on the other, Manly Warringah's Mr. Tolutau Kola. Now, he's a great selection if you love speed and evasive running, and he is having a sensational season for Manly. Not a heap of experience on the wing and not a lot of size there with the wingers. You could have argued for Tom Jenkins or Josh Adokar. I know Luke Lewis wanted it to be Casey McLean. Centres are Stephen Crichton and Katoni Staggs, with Latrell Mitchell and Bradman Best out of the running because of injury. Crichton is not playing all that well, but he has been outstanding for the Blues in the past.

0: The halves pairing Mitch Moses and Nathan Cleary, no great shock there. Isaiah Yeo is again the lock and captain. Now, I reckon the second rowers picked themselves, Hudson Young and Hamole Olakau'atu, especially with Liam Martin on the injured list. Front row is certainly up for debate. This will be something I ask Laurie about, because these spots have been won by Mitch Barnett and Adam Fanua-Blake, who has returned to top form in recent weeks. How does Jackson Ford not get a run, not even on the bench? Reece Robson remains the hooker. But Sharks captain Blake Brayley deservedly gets an opportunity on the Blues bench. Cam Murray is on the six-man bench along with Brayley. Victor Radley, Jacob Safidi, Ethan Strange, the young Canberra star, gets an opportunity. And Casey McLean, a couple of outstanding youngsters there in Strange and McLean. Knights second rower Dylan Lucas gets some experience at this level as the reserve. So what do you think about the New South Wales team? Who's lucky? Who's unlucky? There's no Dylan Edwards. There's no Connor Watson. There's no Max King. There's no Jackson Ford. You can phone in on 1300 361 700 tonight or text 0467 920 222.
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0: So to the Queensland team announced by Billy Slater, I'm stunned that Reece Walsh isn't in that Maroons team, that he's not among the top 20 players available for Queensland. I find that truly shocking. But Billy does know a thing or two about fullbacks, it's got to be said. Kalyn Ponga gets the nod. There was speculation and reports yesterday, it may have been a complete furphy, that Ponga would be named at halfback. No, he's been picked where he's at his best, and that is the number one jersey. Wingers for Queensland are Selwyn Cobbo and Jojo Fifita, the big-bodied winger from Gold Coast, will make his debut. And the point I made earlier, you've got real size on those Queensland wings, great targets for the kicking game against two relatively small players in Brian To'o and Tolutau Kola. The end of an era, it would seem, with Valentine Holmes and Dane Gagai missing out. Now, because the centres for the Maroons are Rob Toyer and the Hammer, Hamiso Tabuai-Fadau, hard to argue with either, I would have thought, although Gimat Shibasaki may be unlucky. Cam Munster, who appears to be returning to top form, has retained the 5/8 and captaincy role. And the big news is the selection of Sam Walker. He comes in, and I reckon he'd be a really good choice, bearing in mind the unavailability of terrific Tom Dearden because of injury. It never seemed likely to me that Billy Slater was going to bring back Daly Cherry Evans after dropping him last year. Very excited to see Max Plath make it. What a good footballer he is. Versatile, but a very good lock, and that's where he's been picked. The second rowers are Kurt Capewell and Reuben Cotter. Consider me stunned that Capewell is in the starting team ahead of the likes of Kulikefu Finifuiaki. The front rowers are Tom Flegler. What a comeback from injury for him. We didn't know whether he was ever going to play again. And here he is back this year and back in the Maroons team. The other front rower is sadly out of form, so Queensland will need him to lift Tino Fasulmalaawi, and Harry Grant picks himself at hooker. And their bench, Britton Nicara, the Kiwi international, Lindsay Collins, Pat Carrigan, Trent Liero, Ezra Mam, he'll be on debut, and Gimat Shibasaki with Finifuiaki, the reserve. So how does that team stack up? 1300 361 700 is the open line number, or text 0467 920 222. It's 19 to 7.
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0: Ryan from Brisbane says, Andrew, I think that Billy and Reece have discussed his return from injury and his cheek's just not ready for the big time yet. He'll play so much more State of Origin in his life. I think it's okay if he misses this one. Fair enough, Ryan. Appreciate your text. Hi, Andrew. Nice to hear you tonight. Can't wait to hear you and Gibbsy. I hope you enjoyed Magic Round this year and have fun tonight. Dion, thank you as always. We had a great time in Brisbane. It really is sensational, Magic Round, but it has come and gone for another year. Just under 149,000 people over the 3 days, including 50,386 yesterday at Lang Park. And you throw in another almost 24,000 of the women's origin on Thursday night, and we're at

Almost 175,000 people over 4 days. I love it. The atmosphere is unique, not only at the ground, but particularly around Brisbane. Even at the hotel we were staying at the CBD, every minute a different NRL jersey would walk past. And we did meet some great people too in Brizzy. So if you're one of them, thanks for saying good day. Some great footy fans. Where are you at with Magic Round? Did you go? Have you been? Is it on your sporting bucket list? It should be if you like your footy. How do you enjoy it, even if you're just at home? Is it cool to listen to or watch on the telly? Do you like or dislike the fact that the women's origin will be moved from that venue? I really don't like that. It fits so well in that spot, the Thursday night to kick off Magic Round. Crowds have been really good, 23,000 plus for the three games they've had there at that time of year. But it's not going to happen from here on out. Looks like Wednesdays now for Women's Origin ahead of next year's match.

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0: All right, our guest tonight on NRL Monday is New South Wales State of Origin coach Laurie Daly. After an interesting selection announcement early this morning, Loz is on the line. How are you, mate?
3: Good, thanks, Andrew. Great to talk to you, mate. I hope you're going okay.
0: Yeah, feeling well, thank you, Loz. And I tell you what, you would have had a few headaches with your circle of trust in the selectors. What was the fullback, the toughest one or not?
3: Yeah, it was. You know, I think everyone realises that both Dylan and James have been playing extraordinary footy, and they've been doing it for a long period of time. So it was one of those ones where we sort of debated long and hard. Either way, we would have been happy, but we just feel like, you know, for the style of footy that we want to play in game one, then Teddy will suit us first up. So he's been given a chance first up, and really looking forward to seeing him back in the Blues jersey.
0: Look, people are going to have their favourites, either Dylan or James. I find it a tough one to argue against either. How much does, you know, the final round depend? We got this question on, I think, Friday night in our coverage. And I was like, it can't come down to one game. And Tedesco, as it turned out for him, had a really bad game. Dylan Edwards had a great game. How, going into that last round, how certain are you of the makeup of your team?
3: Oh, you're pretty certain, Andrew, and as you say, and quite rightly say, it's a body of work over a period of time. So, you know, with a guy like Dylan, a guy like Teddy, you know what they do week in, week out. So you've just got to make a tough call. There are some other players and positions that, you know, you might be unsure of, but you just need that, you know, that performance that you just say, yep, that's just solidified his position. Because what you tend to do, if you're not sure going into that weekend's round, if someone does not play well, you start to second-guess yourself. And then you start to have conversations around, oh, hang on, are we making the right decision here? So the answer to your question is that the majority of cases, no, but there are some times a conversation where you might doubt yourself or think, haven't we made the right decision? But once you make the decision, you always feel like it's a weight lifted from your shoulder. It just feels calm, and it feels like that was staring me in the face. So,
0: but then you're watching the footy going, don't get hurt, don't get hurt, don't get hurt.
3: and invariably, that always tends to happen. And I know, you know, journos don't like when we say, oh, who are you going to pick here? And you go, well, we're just going to wait to see who's available. They don't like that line. But it is so true. Because you
0: Look at your centres, Latrell Mitchell, Bradman Best may have been in the reckoning, but Latrell was going to be there for sure.
3: Yeah that's exactly right. And Latrell had the phone call ring me yesterday. And, you know, I thought when he got through the game and then when he walked off, I thought, oh, you know, the word was coming through that he was okay, but then having, when I spoke to him yesterday, he just wasn't prepared. He didn't think he'd get through an Origin, and he didn't want to let anyone down. So we sort of came to the conclusion that, you know, he wanted to do the right thing by the team and by New South Wales. So very honourable, very selfless, and, you know, but we all know when Latrell is fit what he's capable of doing for any footy side.
0: There would have been some positions that just screamed out to you. I look at the second rowers and think Hudson Young and Hamoli Olakau'atu, how could you have gone anywhere else? They're playing such great footy this year. You've got Mitch Moses and Cleary again in the halves. Mitch has been okay for Parra. Cleary's been great for Penrith. Is there a danger, Loz? How do you sort out, because they're both dominant halves at their respective clubs, and I know you've addressed this today, but with all the experience you have as a star 5'8", how do you separate that so they're not treading on each other's toes?
3: Yeah, I think you've got to be really clear in, you know, who controls the side and who plays that secondary role. And once you've established that, then you can start to put a framework around that. So, you know, we always talk about the halfback and being the dominant playmaker, and that's Nathan. And Mitch, to his credit, he understands that. So, yeah, there'll be times when Mitch will get the ball. But, you know, predominantly, Nate's in charge of the team, the running of the team, and Mitch will have to find

0: found his way in and around that system that we're trying to play. But we were really happy with what they did first up last year in Queensland in game one, and we believe that, you know, that will only get better over time. So unfortunately, we didn't get to see that in game two or three.
1: Did front row give you a bit of a headache?
0: Yeah, it did. You know, there's some guys there that we sort of ummed and ahed about. You know, Jackson Ford was one guy that was heavily discussed. I think, you know, we were looking at big, we were looking at mobile, we were looking at versatility. So they were three sort of criteria that we had. And, you know, when we went with Fenua Blake, a big, Barnett, a big, Saifidi, a big, we thought if we could get a more mobile player that could play edge and in the middle was what we were looking for, rather than going with three middles on the bench. And with Jackson, because he can only play middle, we thought if something happened to Amoli or Hudson, then we needed cover in the back row, which a guy like Victor Radley can play. So instead of having a specialist back row, we've gone with the hybrid of someone that can play through the middle but also can play through the edge. So that's sort of the sort of thinking and selection behind Victor.
1: I always knew size mattered. Now, on Victor Radley, you and I used to do this a lot back in the day when you were New South Wales selector, and I'd be trying to tell you who to pick and you'd be laughing me off and calling me an idiot and then picking who you wanted to pick anyway. I am surprised at Victor Radley. He got suspended for an off-field incident. He's played for England, and yet here he is now making his debut for New South Wales. Let me ask you this question. Why?
0: Yep. Oh, because I think he is a guy that is meant to be on this arena. I think his style of footy is suited. I think if you ask anyone what they love about Origin players, they love competitors and they love someone with a bit of fire in their belly. And I think he brings that and more to any football team he plays in. He can be great at NRL, and we've seen so many wonderful NRL players not have success on the Origin stage. Sometimes you don't have to be a superstar of the NRL, but you've got to want it and you've got to have that desire and the passion to play for New South Wales. And I see that in Victor. I think that he should have been there at some point in time earlier in his career. He gets an opportunity in game one, so we'll see how he goes. Judge him after game one.
1: Okay. All right, I'll get back to you. Isaiah Lockin, captain. He's been such a great player now for a long, long time with Penrith. What do you see in him now that you've worked with him for last year and into this year as a leader, apart from being an elite player?
0: Well, he's able to bring men together, and he demands standard set. And he's one of the great leaders. When you watch him play, you watch him at training, you watch him speak around a group. He demands the playing group really buy in and sets the standards right from day one. He's a great leader through his actions, but also a great leader with the way that he's able to talk to the players in a manner that they all respect.
1: Is there one player that stands out as being the unluckiest not to be there for Origin 1?
0: Oh, it's probably a couple. Well, the easiest one to deal with, isn't it?
1: Yeah.
0: I think that that's always a hard conversation because, yeah, what do you do? What do you tell them?
1: Yeah. And do you speak to them directly? Like, Connor Watson's a colleague of ours and he's become a mate and he's played Origin the last couple of years after a dreadful injury. He's not there anymore. How do you go about addressing that? Because I know that would be tough for you.
0: Yeah, it's interesting because it's hard to get hold of people at night. You know, you're looking at ringing around at 8:30, 9 o'clock and you've got a big job trying to talk to the guys that have made the squad. And then I was lucky enough last night that I actually rang Matt Cameron, the football manager for the Panthers, and he was able to find Dylan for me. So I was able to speak to him. But some of the other guys I haven't spoken to, but I certainly will chase them up this week and just to give them a bit of a heads up. But, yeah, it's always hard because, you know, last year is last year. And when we had a camp early this year, we spoke about, you know, trying to get players playing well, and everyone's back to the same position, and it'll come down to what we believe is the best fit and the best person at that particular time.
1: Extended bench this year, that's going to test your loss. Having, you know, not coaching the NRL, obviously the first year of that six-man bench, and the rotation of that is going to be very important. It's one that we've spoken to a lot of NRL club coaches about over the first 11 rounds, and it's been pretty much a work in progress to work it out. Obviously, if injuries happen, a decision is made for you. Are you expecting that to be one of the biggest challenges on game day?
0: Yeah, I think so. I'm lucky that the assistant coaches all do it on a regular basis. Matty King does it for the Roosters, and Brett White with the Newcastle Knights. So they're in the day-to-day thrust of coaches in the coach's box and looking at how you run sort of replacements. But the general sort of theory when I've been sort of looking at games myself is that, some teams like to run with three interchanges and three different players before half time, but some like to run with just two players and keep two up their sleeve but still have three interchanges made. So someone can start, come off, and then go back on before half time. So the flexibility is there to allow yourself to see how the game's panning out. You're going to go with the two replacements to see who you're going to use and where you can inject them into the second half. So and it comes down to, Andrew, obviously, how the first half has been played. Like, if you've had no football, then more than likely you're going to have to use the third player. But if you get a run of possession and you're travelling not too bad, then you probably don't have to use that third player. You can hold one back, and as I said, that then gives you that flexibility in the second half to keep a couple up your sleeve.
1: You've got a week and a half to answer questions about Queensland. So I'll end it this way. When you and I used to do a regular thing together, you came up with some great quotes. They're right up to their ear balls was my favourite.
0: Yeah, yeah, yeah.
1: What you asked me to do to your statue at Canberra Stadium one day was quite interesting. And today you've picked a former Queenslander in your New South Wales team on the bench. That was a good one.
0: Yeah, it was a faux pas. I think we've all had those. Is that right, faux pas?
1: Yeah, that'll do.
0: No, but I don't know why, but I've always been a massive fan of Casey. I think he's a wonderful young player.
1: And which one?
0: well, certainly the one that's playing for us.
1: we'll give Casey McLean the tick. But Casey Maguire, shout out. You thought you had a Blues jersey there for a tick. Hey, Loz, good to talk to you. This is a huge series, obviously, on the back of Queensland winning in 2026, and the first salvos are underway. Good luck with it all, mate. We'll catch you through the series.
0: No worries, Andrew. Thanks for having me on, mate.
1: Laurie Daly, well, 2025, going into 2026. They're the defending champions, Queensland. On the text line, 0467 920222. Love tuning into the Three Stooges, LOL, every weekend. First time tuning in on a Monday. Keep up the great work, beautiful Maury. Ha-ha, love Magic Round and Women's Origin. Good on you, Mad Dog. Emily from Ultimo, love listening to you and gaining your insights. Well, that's kind of you, Emily. Nice to hear from you. Good evening, Andrew. I'm a big fan of Tedesco, but I'd be surprised if he's the fullback in game two. Edwards is the incumbent. He's in form and no reason to change him. Well, it's already happened, John. He's no longer the incumbent. That is James Tedesco. So it will be interesting to see, though, won't it? How is Safidi in the team and not Ford? Yeah, that's how I would have gone. I would have gone Jackson Ford as well. 0467 920222. NRL Monday at 3 minutes to seven.
2: Who's hot?
1: He's been coach of the New South Wales Women's State of Origin team for 2 years for two victories. John Strange, both this year and last, engineering a 2-0 series lead, which is exceptional, considering the players on both sides simply haven't played any footy prior to the Origin series. John Strange has also won NRLW premierships as coach of the Sydney Roosters. His son, Ethan Strange, has won an Origin bench spot for New South Wales today.

0: Day, and his daughter Jasmine Strange has played rep footy, is elite with the Roosters in the NRLW and very big in social media. And no doubt, if John Strange does seek a gig in the NRL, he'll get it. John Strange is hot, but who's not?
1: Who's under the pump?
0: This may be a little harsh, but for mine, the West Tigers are under the pump. They've lost three in a row, and I know they've been without some extremely important players lately. For example, in that heavy loss to Manly, they didn't have Appy Kroisau. He's back from suspension after the bye. Jareem Buller, Adam Dewey, Samuela Fainu, Alex Twoll, all through injury. I get it. That's taking an awful lot out of this team. But they must keep competing. They must keep up their effort levels because that hasn't been strong in the last few rounds. They can't let such an exciting start to the season slip away. They're down to 10th on the table, the Tigers, after 11 rounds. It can't get worse than that. They can't let it. The bye comes at a crucial time for the West Tigers, doesn't it? And they need to begin the climb when they face Canterbury Bankstown in round 13. West Tigers, you are under the pump. Now, just a reminder to our Gold Coast listeners, there is a significant weather event unfolding in the region, unfortunately, with heavy, heavy rainfall. Roads are being flooded. I've been on the Gold Coast several times over the years when the weather has been this bad, and roads do get flooded quickly. You'll know that. You'll receive an emergency update off the back of the news at 7 p.m. And to stay with NRL Monday, you can tune in via ABC Listen. We'll be on the green button. But otherwise, you will get an emergency update straight after the news, which is looming a minute from now. After 7 o'clock, John Gibbs will join me, former Manly, New South Wales and Australian halfback, right here in the studio. He'll run his eyes over the selection of both New South Wales and Queensland, his memories from Magic Round and many more things as well. NRL Monday with Andrew Moore. News is next right here on the ABC.
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0: ABC News. Good evening, I'm Michael Bausch. Police are investigating a serious accident on the Pacific Motorway south of Brisbane. It happened at Logan Home just after 3:30 this afternoon. It's believed a woman was standing near her car on the side of the northbound lanes when she was struck by a passing utility. A second crash involving multiple vehicles then occurred, also northbound. Police say the road will remain closed until they confirm what happened. Day-long rain has caused localised flooding in parts of southeast Queensland. Roads have been cut in Brisbane, while on the Gold Coast there's been minor to moderate flooding across the Narang, Coomera and Pimpamar rivers. Natural Bridge in the hinterlands had more than 200 millimetres in the past 24 hours. Currumbin Creek is also rising, with local residents urged to keep informed. Forecaster Morgan Pumper says falls have been extensive.
1: In regards to those river rises, we're also seeing a bit on the scenic rim and just quite widespread totals with moderate falls as well. It might take a little bit for all of that water to reach where it needs to go, but really it's a bit of a watch point at the moment.
0: The Prime Minister denies that a new levy on some trust funds is a death tax, arguing instead that the budget changes will make the system fairer. Here's political reporter Sarah Tomevsko.

0: its budget sale across the country, spurring investment in housing supply as the government attempts to deliver 1.2 million new homes by the end of the decade.
1: A new report from the Gold Coast Council shows efforts to crack down on e-bikes and e-scooters in two local parks have largely failed. Dominic Hansdale has details.
2: Council officers patrolled Pizzy Park and the Runaway Bay Sports Precinct during a four-week trial in March, but a report to Council's Planning and Regulation Committee found less than 20% of riders actually stopped for council officers, with many ignoring compliance directions. The report found large groups of underage riders on illegal devices remained the main problem, but that most individuals were riding safely. It would cost Council $400,000 a year to patrol 10 parks. The state government is considering new laws to address the misuse of e-bikes and e-scooters, which police are responsible for enforcing.
1: Industry experts say gas companies are wasting precious helium because they have no financial reason to save it. Alison Branley explains.
3: Helium spot prices have doubled since a major gas plant in Qatar was taken out in March during the conflict in the Middle East. In Australia, the Future Energy Export Research Centre estimates 6 of Australia's 10 liquid natural gas plants could be extracting commercial quantities. Chief Executive Professor Eric May says it co-occurs with LNG and should be on the critical minerals list because it's essential for semiconductor manufacture and MRI use.
4: Australia could get a lot more value out of its natural gas if it went to the trouble to recover the helium.
3: The federal government says it's working with industry to monitor potential supply chain disruptions.
1: To sport, and Broncos rugby league star Reece Walsh has been left out of the Queensland Origin team for next week's series opener in Sydney. Kalyn Ponga will wear the fullback's jersey. The 20-man squad includes 4 fresh faces: Sam Walker, Jojo Fifita, Max Plath and Britton Nicora. Coach Billy Slater says he weighed up several factors in choosing the side.
5: It's about what you've done prior in the jersey. It's about your habits and form at the moment, and you know what gives you confidence that you're going to go out

0: New York, New York.
1: Yeah, yeah.
0: Hit us up with the first line again.
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4: Yes, welcome to the second half of NRL Monday. And joined in a moment by John Gibbs, we'll talk Magic Round, Origin, all sorts of things. I'm Andrew Moore, so we get you through to the evening's programs and then Nightlife with Philip Clark. You can either phone through on 1300 361 700 or text me on 0467 920 222. In the first half, I spoke with New South Wales coach Laurie Daly after the naming of the Blues team, who admits the selection of his front row did cause him some headaches.
5: Yeah, it did. You know, there's some guys there that we sort of ummed and ahed about. You know, Jackson Ford was one guy that was heavily discussed. I think, you know, we were looking at big, we were looking at mobile, we were looking at versatility. So they were three sort of criteria that we had. And, you know, when we went with Fenua Blake, a big, Barnett, a big, Saifidi, a big, we thought if we could get a more mobile player that could play edge and in the middle was what we were looking for, rather than going with three middles on the bench.
4: That was Laurie Daly in the first half of the show. By the way, I do want to know, we were chasing Queensland, but we haven't brushed the Maroons. Queensland brushed us. They are very difficult to deal with at Origin time compared to New South Wales. That's really turned on its head in the last couple of years, but you don't get a lot of help from their media department, whereas the Blues are outstanding. So that's why Laurie Daly and no response from Queensland. We did hope to get one. Interesting to note that Dylan Edwards, not included in the New South Wales team for State of Origin 1,

0: perplexing. And you just mentioned people doing well in any award, you know, whether it be Dally M's or the ABC Player of the Year awards. To mine, there's a lot of players that have been picked that are quite out of form.
1: And that was...
0: And good and players who are in good form...
1: Not selected.
0: It's a bit baffling.
1: Which always seems to be thus, but certainly Laurie Daly, the Blues coach, had said a week or two ago that this team is going to be picked on form. And remember, his job's on the line here too, Loz. Having lost last year's series, which everyone thought was another unlosable series for New South Wales, and Queensland did so brilliantly, of course, under Billy Slater, fighting back after losing the opening game to take the series. But in terms of picking players on form, have they got it mainly right or not?
0: Mainly. But there's obviously a disconnect between International Rugby League. And we've spoken about this often.
1: Yeah.
0: Disconnect between International Rugby League and State of Origin. For instance, we have Dylan Edwards, and who is his backup? Reece Walsh. Neither gets a start. Josh Adokar was on the wing for Australia. We pick a guy, Tolu Koa, who is brilliant. And I don't want to, I'm not going to be taking away from players' abilities or anything like that. They're all great players. But someone like Tolu Koa, who scored the try of the magic round for Manly, he's been in great form. He hasn't played, he's played 90-something first grade games. You know how many he's played on the wing in first grade?
1: Single figures?
0: Yeah. Donut.
1: Okay.
0: So has never,
1: less than single
0: has
1: figures.
0: Never played first grade. So he's played at that level. He's played a couple of games for Tonga, right? But he's played New South Wales Cup. He had a handful of games. So
1: he's a centre.
0: He goes for a New South Wales Cup, a handful of games. He goes for a New South Wales Cup to New South Wales. You've got blokes who can play.
1: Who would you have had on the wing?
0: Well, I'd have a big body. You've got a bloke on the bench, Casey McLean. He's 40 games into his NRL career. He's starred for New Zealand on the wing, and he's also played on the wing in first grade for Penrith.
1: How many times has he played wing?
0: Well, probably, I'm just guessing now, but probably six or seven times.
1: Okay.
0: But he's only had 40 games, Andrew. So basically 20% or thereabouts of his first grade career has been on the wing.
1: It's the size thing that worries me with the wing, especially when you look at who Queensland's picked, Selwyn Cobbo and Jojo Fifita, both very big dudes, and with a new halfback in with a great kicking game, that could pose great problems.
0: Absolutely. Sam Walker, I think Sam Walker has been picked, and good luck to Sam. I don't know whether I would have gone that way right now. I think at some time he was going to play State of Origin. Whether now's the right time, we'll soon find out. But I think his task has been made a lot more easy because you've got vertically challenged wingers. Sam Walker is a magnificent kicker of the ball.
1: Yeah.
0: The Roosters score more tries from kicks than any other team in the competition. And Sam Walker goes over to Daniel Tupou when Noonga Niitawase was there, to that side. He's got all of these. And similarly, when they're, you know, whether it be offensively or attacking-wise, I think New South Wales is going to be behind the eight ball. My point being about Casey McLean, you've got Casey McLean, who is more adept at playing wing than Kohler, and is taller, he could have gone there, and you could have put Kohler on the bench, who can deputise. You've got no Edwards and Tedesco. You've got just Tedesco. You could have had Kohler on the bench. They may well decide to do that. Who knows? But it is strange. Cobbo and Jojo Fifita have a distinct height advantage, and against a good kicking game, they're going to be in for a long night.
1: Well, you know who else is great under the high ball, who has size and is scoring more tries than you could ever imagine? Tom Jenkins.
0: And I would say that Dylan Edwards, while we're on that subject, is probably a better diffuser of bombs than James Tedesco. Mm.
1: So which team is the better on paper from what you've studied
0: better
1: today?
0: On paper. Well, who knows? It's State of Origin, but I think that Queensland could have picked a better side too. But I've got to say, Jacob Safidi and Victor Radley in the side also surprised me. You mentioned Jackson Ford. There's another player who I think is desperately unlucky, Keon Kolomatangi.
1: Yes.
0: Plays big minutes. He would be there. Victor Radley.
1: I should have mentioned him before. Not only does he play big minutes, Gibbsy, but he's been great.
0: And he can play on the edge or he can play in the middle.
1: Yeah.
0: So

0: He is. I heard you talk to Laurie Daly earlier in the program. He can do what Laurie Daly wants. He's a big body, and he's versatile. He's ideal for State of Origin. I hope both sides do really well, but I find it perplexing that you get rid of James Tedesco a couple of years ago. Yes, he came back when Dylan Edwards was injured, but Dylan Edwards has not put a foot wrong. Dylan Edwards' form, say Magic Round, for instance, was far superior to James Tedesco, but the style of game they want to play is, you know, more James Tedesco-like. Mm. That's what Laurie Daly is saying. That's what they're peddling. Now, whether that occurs or not, who knows? Will the referees referee the game the same as they do? Because the game has changed. It's going to be...
1: Well, they never have.
0: Well...
1: They've never refereed Origin like they do club games, so I don't know why anyone is expecting that to be the case next week.
0: Well, and just on that, for instance, over Magic Round, and we're digressing here. We're all over the shop, Andrew, but these are...
1: Yes, you are, John.
0: But these are things that are in my head. Like, for instance, one game, I think the most six tackle restarts over the weekend was 18. Now, there's a game controlled by Wyatt Raymond, 3. So you're going to tell me there's that difference between referees and standard of play that in one game...
1: This argument drives me nuts, Gibbsy. Hang on. It's because forever, when you played before and after, there were some referees that blew the pee out of the whistle and there are others who didn't. There were some games with 25 penalties and there are others with 10. That's never changed.
0: I mean, these are restarts.
1: Never.
0: These are on the run.
1: I understand, but it's still the same thing.
0: But it's completely changing the fabric of the game. And these are... They're not machines, Andrew. They're athletes. You can't have... Well, you don't see it as a problem.
1: I just think a sport whinge.
0: But as
1: the game we did yesterday, Penrith and the Dragons, Jared Cole, very young referee, inexperienced. He's been through a bit in his life. He blew very few penalties or set restarts. Right. So you do get the Warriors-Brisbane game had a million of them with Ashley Klein. That game got a bit out of control. I understand what you're saying. I'm exaggerating. But every referee has always been different in terms of lots or not
0: many. Yes, but it's different. Now you can't have a penalty. You do.
1: So what's the difference? Some referees are going to be
0: pernickety
1: Pete's and others are not.
0: Anyway, I love the game. You hear current players say we had a perfect mix. Now, all of a sudden, we don't. Now, you can look at all the metrics and I understand we love the game. There's more eyeballs on it. There's more people going to the game. Well, if we're going to dish up, because the vibe at Magic Round is superb, as we know, if we're going to keep dishing up games and when we get more teams, if we're going to keep doing that, I'm telling you, we're going to diminish our product. And
1: teams can get better too. Teams can get better because some of the performances we see in these blowouts are rubbish. It's got nothing to do with the referee. It's got to do with crap squads, poor coaching, poor playing.
0: They're
1: much more to blame than referees are.
0: It's not the referee, Andrew. You're missing the point.
1: I know, I understand. You're talking about the way the game is done.
0: The game. It's been an evolution. It's the biggest thing since the Industrial Revolution.
1: Wow. 0467 920 222.
0: Well, it is.
1: Also, on the text line.
0: Charles Darwin.
1: Love hearing more in The Godfather on a Monday. There you go, The Godfather. Jack Bostock for the Blues back line says, George, he's been great since he's come back from injury. Andrew, really loving the new Monday night show. I'm yet to be able to listen live because it clashes with bath and bedtime for our one-year-old. Well, nothing can compete with that. But thoroughly enjoy listening to the podcast each Tuesday. Thank you, James. And
0: well,
1: I hope you're having a good day tomorrow.
0: I was going to say, he'll not off. Put it on while you're trying to get into bed. He'll go to sleep in a minute.
1: Evening. Well, see, now we've got a bit fired up. It might keep the little one awake.
0: I'm just telling you as I see it.
1: Evening, Maureen Gibbsy. I'm feeling pretty confident as a Queenslander for game one after seeing some of the Blues calls. That's from Sean. I think Appy has been the form hooker and is more versatile, deserved a call-up in my opinion, but maybe the 3-week suspension cost him, says Nick. I would disagree with that, Nick. I think he's very, very good. But I think Reece Robson's been terrific
0: with
1: his new club, and Blake Brayley's been outstanding against Cronulla.
0: Andrew, Reece Robson picks himself. Blake Brayley, he's had a great season. He's done a really good job. But Appy Kiroyasau gives you, you know, more creativity. He gives you something different, but they decided to go with Blake Brayley, and I don't have a problem with that.
1: Yeah, I just disagreeing that he's been the form hooker in the comp, because I think the other two have been outstanding as well. As great as Appy is, no doubt, and the West Tigers have missed him. All right, can you get your wallet out?
0: I don't have one.
1: Okay, well, get your phone out with your card on it, because we're going to find out right now who you're buying or selling.
0: Okay.
2: Are you buying or selling?
1: Righto, Jonty. Reece Walsh being overlooked by Queensland is a bigger shock than Dylan Edwards being overlooked for New South Wales. Are you buying or selling?
0: I'm buying. Absolutely. I think that Reece Walsh and Caelan Ponga both should have been in the side, and I think that Dylan Edwards is desperately unlucky. As good as James Tedesco is, this is not a reflection on James, but how he lost his spot is beyond me.
1: Yeah, no, it is. They're two great players. Like, there's a great argument for either. The one that stunned me as much as more than anything is that Reece Walsh isn't in Queensland's top 20.
0: Yeah.
1: Stunning.
0: And I think his performance, which was a rocks and diamonds performance from Reece Walsh yesterday, I think it was affected by the fact that he had got wind that he wasn't going to be picked. I think he was upset.
1: All right, so you're buying. Even with Tanner Boyd injured, the Warriors won't miss a beat with Luke Metcalf or Tamati Martin in the halves. Are you buying or selling that?
0: I'm buying as well. And I might have sold, Andrew, but when I saw what Tamati Martin did yesterday when he came on, he was fantastic. He set up a couple of great tries, and I think, and with Luke Metcalf, they got depth, and that's a great thing. But the irony of Tanner Boyd re-signing and Luke Metcalf being let go is quite amazing.
1: Now, St George Illawarra fans should be happy with yesterday's performance against Penrith. Buying or selling?
0: Buying. Yeah, look, we called that game, you and I, after Louis went down with hay fever. And I must say that I thought they really put up a good effort. They were desperate in defence. There was an urgency in them. They just can't attack. They have got no creativity, and that is a problem. But the new players they've bought should be able to resolve that some way.
1: Yeah, I did get a text right at the start of the show. I'll see if I can find it. From a Dragons fan. Who said he was really, really happy with it. Oh, here it is. Evening, Maureen Coe. Much better effort from the Dragons last night. Cut out a few errors and we're on the right track. We'd beat most sides on that effort. Very proud. Looking forward to next year with Drinky, Metcalf, Keon and Sammy coming.
0: I agree with that.
1: From Park Dragon. They could turn it around quickly, and there's also talk that Connor Watson may end up there for a year.
0: Okay. What about PNG? I didn't see him turning around Cogger or Wollongong.
1: They're not in until 2028.
0: Oh, yeah. Sorry.
1: Yeah, but there's a lot to talk. He's going to join us. Is that this Sunday, Ralphie, Connor? He's coming in, Connor Watson, and now we're doing a four-hour show in the boardroom, and Connor's going to come in and do the show.
0: That was a good performance. That was something to give you some optimism, what they did last night against Penrith.
1: Well, it was great effort, apart from anything. Are you buying or selling, John Gibbs, the change to the Magic Round schedule with Women's Origin moving to Townsville next year and an extra NRL game on Thursday night?
0: No, I'm selling. I don't want it moved. I think they've, you know, made it their own the last couple of years. They've made great strides. And to take it to Townsville, I think it's a little bit demeaning to them, quite frankly. I think they could have come up with a better idea.
1: Yeah, I like Origin, Women's Origin being played in Townsville, but that game should be part of that.
0: It's part of it.
1: Yeah, 100%. All right, you're selling that. Finally, the decision to disallow a try to Damien Cook yesterday was the worst blunder of Magic Round. Are you buying or selling that?
0: I don't know about worst blunder. I'm going to sit on that. But I would have awarded a try for mine. It was simultaneous. And some shots that you see are not conclusive. I think that should have been a try.
1: All right. You've bought and sold. You've bought three, you sold one, and you've sat on another.
0: Oh, well, I can't remember some of the other blunders. And my comments about the game, Andrew, come from a love of the game.
1: I know they
0: do. Not because I'm nitpicking.
1: I know they do. On the text line, 0467 920222. Wow, don't worry about the one-year-old. Your robust discussion is going to keep me awake tonight. Don't let it, Neil, because it won't keep us awake. Has Gibbsy ever refereed? He should give it a try. Then I'll listen to his comments, says Mark, the ex-basketball ref.
0: Yes,
1: he used to have your referee's ticket.
0: Yes, I did, and I was used in a promotion, actually, when I retired, because I retired so young.
1: Mm.
0: I was used as a promotion trying to get others to referee, and I also refereed a lot at schoolboy level, rugby league and rugby union. So, Mark, yes.
1: I remember, because I was involved in this too, way back when Mick Stone, who was a great, great referee, for a long period of time, did a heap of grand finals, and he became the NRL, the referee's boss. Yeah. And what he did, I thought it was brilliant because you know, the referee's getting a hammering from us in the media.

0: and I know you were part of this, and I was part of this, invited us out to referee training sessions. And you sat in on their whole spiel, their warm-up, their video, the conversation Mick had with the various referees, and then they would play a game of touch with me or you or whoever was there at the time refereeing, and they would give it to us. Mm. It was a fantastic thing for Mick Stone to do.
1: And Mick, our correspondent there, on a serious note, it is so fast that they can't be expected to get everything right.
0: John from Kingston says, just agree to disagree, fellows. We do, John. I just hope Ash Klein is on holiday during Origin, says Bretto. G'day, boys. Good to see some discussionary Origin referee style. I wonder if Tino will get the green light for the style he dished out to Matt Burton a few seasons ago. That's from Steve at Concord.
1: Oh, and Victor Radley. I wonder if they'll let him have a free reign.
0: 0467 920 222. We have our first shortened round coming up because of the looming State of Origin series. Thursday night at Canberra Stadium, round 12 kicks off with the Raiders playing the Dolphins. Glenn Lauder on the call from 7 p.m. on ABC Listen with Alan Tung, the former Canberra captain, and James Sullivan. On Friday night, myself, Gibbsy and Luke Lewis will be on from 7 at Stadium Australia for an 8 o'clock kickoff between Canterbury, Bankstown and Melbourne. And then on Saturday, coverage begins from 2 o'clock with the pre-game show from Jubilee. Myself, Louis, Michael Carianis and Scott Sorensen. He'll join us for the first time, the four-time premiership winner with Penrith. So look forward to welcoming Scott to our team. Then we'll call the game at 5:30 between St George Illawarra and the second place Warriors, who will be without, gives you the Warriors, Mitch Capel, Barnett and Kurt Capel. Yeah. That's the only two, right?
1: Yeah. And Thursday night game, you've got Hudson Young and Ethan Strange out, and the Dolphins lose Cobbo, Hammer, Flegler, Max Plath, and Finney Fuiaki should be able to play.
0: Yeah, as the 20th man for Queensland. From 7:30 Saturday, Manly Warringah takes on Gold Coast at Brookvale. You'll hear that with Brett Sprigg, Dean Halitau, Matthew Elliott until 10 o'clock.
1: Two out of each site.
0: What?
1: Two out of each site.
0: Yes. Then on Sunday, you scared me there. Then on Sunday, a four-hour pregame show in the boardroom. Louie and Gibbsy will join me, as will Sydney Rooster star Connor Watson. And looking forward to seeing Connor, who was in Port Moresby yesterday, meeting officials from the PNG Chiefs and also talking maybe a Dragon next year. And today, dropped from the New South Wales team. So plenty to talk to Connor. And as we've come to know, he'll give us an honest assessment of all of it. Then at 4 o'clock, North Queensland plays South at Townsville Stadium. Quentin Hull will be there with Grant Bell and Laurie Spina. So that's round 12 from Thursday night. Buyers for Brisbane, Parramatta, Newcastle, Penrith, Sydney Roosters, Cronulla, Sutherland and West. And remember, no State of Origin players are available, as Gibbsy pointed out. All right, it is time for the Director's Cut. This is where our producer, Ralph Tucker, picks his highlight from the broadcasting over the 4 days of the weekend. Let's find out what he's done.
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3: What's it doing with the Bulldogs' attack at the moment?
4: I can tell you, and I'll sum it up this way for you, Luke. From the scrum when it goes right to Tupanua. Good 14 out. You hear me? You agree with me?
3: Oh, that was awesome.
0: I knew you'd pick that, you mongrel.
1: That was great control, Andrew.
0: Well, it's my old singing days. The diaphragm could work out. Dear, oh, dear, oh, dear, oh, dear. You never like hearing yourself back, especially when you're doing that. 0467 920 222. Boys, I'm a keen Roosters supporter, but I'd have to say the same of a Cowboy player for the attempted tackle on the Roosters player as he was going to try on the decision of Patrick Brown. Who's Patrick Brown? Don't know Patrick Brown. That might be a typo. Happy Rugby League. I agree with Gibbsy. Walker is a future Origin halfback, but Clifford has been in better form this year and deserves a debut. Same with McKaylee, but I'm happy we retain our Cowboys for the next couple of rounds. I think they need to upgrade our stadium at the northern end to increase the capacity to 30,000. I'm also surprised that Edwards and Jenkins did not get picked for the Cockroaches, says little brother Tucker. Please explain why the Warriors had 8 interchanges on Sunday when they're only allowed 6, plus Klein, hideous referees.
1: No, you're allowed to have 8 interchanges.
0: Yeah, there are 6 named. You have 8 different changes. You can only use 4 players, and they did. Sam Healy, Jackson Ford, Dimitrik Viamonga, and Tamari Martin. The other two listed on the bench, Jacob Laban and Tanner Stowers,

0: Smith didn't get on. And Brisbane, everyone named six. You're allowed to use eight.
1: And you could use an extra one if a foul play, there'd been knockouts and things like that.
0: Yeah, that's right. But it's special circumstances, yes. And it didn't happen in this occasion. Andrew, is there many injuries for New South Wales State of Origin teams for next week from Kylie? I don't think anyone of that team's in doubt.
1: And Latrell Mitchell, that was a selfless act by Latrell to, realise he wasn't going to be right. So they could get some clarity, which was good.
0: 0467 920 222. Even without Reece, oh, we'll go in a sec. Reece Walsh, Queensland will win the series from Malmos in the Blue Mountains. Poor team picked by New South Wales. Gibbsy, thanks for coming in. It was fun having a bit of an argument with you. And, mate, again, happy birthday from Saturday.
1: Thank you for all the support. And I'll see you later in the week.
0: Thanks for coming in, mate. John Gibbs, we'll be back with him on Friday night at Stadium Australia for New South Wales, for Canterbury against Melbourne. Thank you to Ralph Tucker. Thank you, Tommy. Thank you, Jared. Thank you so much for listening, and can't wait to do it again next Monday. But the footy's back Thursday night as we lead into State of Origin next Wednesday. Catch you soon.
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0: 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If it matters in Brisbane, you'll hear it on 612 ABC Brisbane. 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
1: Welcome to Evenings.
2: And a very good evening. You're with Kelly Higgins Divine. And thank you to Andrew Moore for that update on what's been going on in the world of NRL. We are going to delve even deeper into that world tonight. A great new book out called Marooned. And it is marooned, not marooned. Deliberately. Checked, and that's what it's called. And it's written by a bloke called Darren Groff, who has written 8 other novels from memory. And this one, though, explores those links between dads, sons, and sport, and how they can really bring blokes together, especially Origin. So we'll get into that in just a moment. First, though, we need to talk about some severe weather that's about.
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2: All right, this is for those of you who are on the Gold Coast. The Bureau of Meteorology has issued a flood warning for the Narang and Coomera rivers. Areas of minor to moderate flooding are occurring across the Pimpama and Coomera rivers, Narang River, Mudjerabar Creek, and Talabudjera and Currumbin Creeks. The Gold Coast City Council's issued 2 corresponding flood watch and acts. If you're in Talabudjera, you need to prepare now for moderate flooding of Talabudjera Creek. At 6:16, it was at 2.5 metres at Coplicks Bridge and rising. Coplicks Bridge is 2.59 metres higher than the minor flood level. Damage to property and roads is expected to occur and flooding could get worse quickly. The following roads may be cut off: Talabudjera Connection Road Bridge near Coplick Family Sports Park, Daffodil Street South Access Path to Talabudjera Creek, Creekside Park near 19th Avenue. And if you're in Mudjerabar and Robina, you need to prepare now for moderate flooding of Mudjerabar Creek. At 6:46 p.m, it was at 3.4 metres and rising near the Pacific Motorway. The following roads may be cut off and you may be isolated until floodwaters recede.

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0: All right, let's get our normal weather update. 24 degrees in Charters Towers, 22 for Cairns, 24 for Cooktown, Townsville on 23, Mackay 22, Gladstone 21, Rockhampton on 22 degrees, Emerald 24, Longreach 20, Mount Isa 19, Birdsville and Charleville and Roma all sitting on 18 degrees, 17 at Toowoomba, Bundaberg and Brisbane on 21, 20 for the Gold Coast and 21 for the Sunshine Coast. Now, just checking on Energex, there were quite a few homes without power throughout the day in Brisbane. I know it's been belting down in a lot of places. Currently, there are around 382 homes without power. 265 of those in Acacia Ridge, 39 at Sunnybank Hills. We've got 212 in the Gold Coast area, most of those at Mudgera Bar, 3 in Logan. So that's good news if you're in Logan. And Everton Hills, 63 homes without power. So that's the current situation from Energex as well. All right, banger or clanger for tonight. Now, for those of you who've never played banger or clanger before, I play you part of a song. You've got to tell me whether this song is still a banger, because it was back in the day, or is it now a clanger? Thursday's song was from Barry Manilow. You clangered that one, you heartless beasts. So there we go. No more of that song. It's been banned from the evening show. Today's song on the chopping block takes you back to 1992, when George Michael was at the peak of his formidable powers. He wrote the song, and the video again features another slew of the supermodels of the time. And there are some famous quotes from the movie The Graduate, and a very cool beat. It got to number 3 on our charts, number 4 in the UK, number 10 in the US. It's just too funky.

0: All right, Too Funky, is it still a banger? If you think it is, then you put B or banger and send it to 0467 922 612, or you can text me on the same number with C for clanger if you'd rather never hear that song again. And you'll get the outcome in around about an hour's time.
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0: Most Queenslanders have a story about state of origin. I remember it was 1985, my Year 12 boyfriend making me memorise every Queensland player, their position and club before he'd hand over my origin ticket. That was because I was from Victoria and he felt I needed to be educated before I could be given the privilege of going to origin. But my next guest's origin story happened in Vancouver, Canada. Well, one of them did anyway. It was June 2022 and Darren Groth is watching an early morning replay of the opening State of Origin game with his elderly parents and two younger brothers. But the outcome of the match isn't the only thing on Darren's mind. He doesn't know when they'll be together again, and his father has an incurable cancer, which means this may be the last Maroons game they watch together. Darren Groth is an award-winning author of 9 novels, including Kindling, Are You Seeing Me? And Boy in the Blue Hammock. His book, Marooned, a memoir of fandom, fatherhood and the far side of the world, explores not just his love for the Queensland State team, but how the love of this team shaped his life and especially his relationships with his

0: dad and disabled son. Darren, hello, welcome back.
1: Thank you so much. It's fantastic to be here.
0: Now, did you time this at all for Magic Round?
1: I wanted to go to Magic Round, but the tickets were a little tough to get in Vancouver.
0: Okay.
1: There were some available, but it was tough getting like four seats together. And of course, we got a bit of family there. So in the end, we watched the poor old Bronx get spanked at the Kedron Brook Hotel. And left early.
0: Well, I suppose no one's booing you on the way out if you leave early from the Kedron Brook Hotel.
1: Yeah.
0: Indeed. Now, for dads and their kids, sport's often their bond, isn't it? So how did your dad, Des, share the love of the Maroons with you?
1: Well, when I was really young, he sat me on his knee. I think that's probably the best way to get a very, very young whippersnapper involved in whatever it is, because you're looking with eyes like saucers at your dad anyway. And out west in Western Queensland, he would sit me on his knee, and we'd watch the BRL game on a Sunday, the 4 o'clock game. And I don't have too many memories of that, except what has sort of been passed down to me, because I was very small. And there's the odd home movie as well on the old reels and slides and stuff like that that you can find. But I think that really started things. Mm. And then when we came back to Brisbane in 1975, Dad took me to the grand final in 75.
0: Must have been quite a thing to watch.
1: It was. Actually, 76. I got that wrong. So 76. And I don't know how I chose a team, but I'd chosen Western Suburbs, the Mighty Panthers at Purtell Park, and I wore a velour red jumper and black corduroy pants to show my sartorial declaration of love for the Panthers, and they won. They actually got up. They
0: won.
1: They won by a ridiculous score of 16-1. The Eastern Suburbs Tigers kicked a field goal in the first 5 minutes of the game and then proceeded to have futility for the rest of the game. So that was very exciting. And I remember how crowded it was, how amazing the atmosphere was. And I remember Dad was right beside me in case it got scary, because, you know, there was big roars from the crowd and all this sort of stuff. So
0: Were you scared by it? Do you remember? Or was it
1: a little bit.
0: You love it?
1: Oh, well, all of the above.
0: Yeah.
1: All of the above. I think, you know, when the crowd really erupted, it was a little shock to the system, but it was fantastic.
0: Darren is going to be doing the Quiz Smart Casual with me tonight. If you would like to answer some Origin questions, I swear they're easy because, well, I wrote them and I don't know enough to write hard questions about Origin. If you want to play tonight, give us a call on 1300 222 612. The first question, I always give it away. The NRL Magic Round was played at Lang Park over the weekend. Which team did the Cowboys beat 18-12? On Saturday? That's your first question. So if you know the answer, give us a call, 1300 222 612. And look, I've just had a couple of questions come in about traffic on the motorway. This poor woman telling me, Kel, my husband's stuck in traffic. I'm assuming it's a woman. I shouldn't in this day and age, should I? Just because it says husband. My husband's stuck in traffic for the last 2.5 hours coming from Southport back to Brisbane. Can you please check what's happening? He hasn't moved 35K in 2.5 hours. Oh good Lord. Man. I'm so sorry. Okay, so the motorway tonight, lots of people stuck. For those of you who are stuck on the M1, I hope you like your footy trivia, because you're going to be there a while. Long delays, unfortunately, expected. There's a multi-vehicle crash near exit 34 at the Logan River. Diversions are in place via exit 34, but the northbound lane is currently closed to all traffic. So that's the problem. It's a multi-vehicle crash. It's going to take a while, so please, I know it's so frustrating. You just want to get home. It's belting down. But sit back, enjoy the chat, and hopefully you'll get there safe and sound. Darren Groth, my guest tonight on ABC Radio Brisbane and Queensland. We're talking about his new book, Marooned, a memoir of fandom, fatherhood, and the far side of the world. Okay, you've in the book, you've obviously got this great relationship with your dad, but, you know, it can be tested in many ways, these relationships,

0: especially when you're a teenage boy. Tell us about the phrase, you really want to do that.
1: Yeah, so that's been quite an influential phrase in my life. In 1985, I was suffering from teenageism, and I don't remember the exact circumstances of why this happened, but essentially I got into an argument with my beautiful father, and it was in my bedroom and we're about 10 feet apart, and I'm demanding something and demanding negotiation, and Dad's not having it, and he's doing it calmly, resolutely, and very assertively. And I am just going through level one, level two, and, through the...
0: You escalated quickly, did you?
1: Pretty much.
0: Yeah.
1: I was getting far too heated up, and got to the point of no return, got to that line that should not be crossed, and I crossed it. And basically, I shaped up to my dad.
0: Wow. Was he ready for that, do you think?
1: He was not. Immediately, the moment that I did that, I saw his face come apart. I saw him pretty much, he was shattered. And in the book, I write about this idea of this is what happens with, when fathers do the wrong thing and fathers are bad. And it wasn't his problem. It was my problem completely. And the moment I saw his response to that, it melted everything away for me. And he accompanied it with that statement of, you really want to do that. And it wasn't a come on, it wasn't like a, are you going to test me out? It was more like, I can't believe that this is happening. And it diffused everything really, really quickly. And I apologized for it later in the day. Fast forward 3 years to the can throwing game, which I was present at Lang Park, and Wally Lewis gets sent off by Mick Stone, a travesty still to this day, and the cans start coming from everywhere, and I've got one in my hand, and I'm as riled up as anyone else, and I wind up, and then I get this picture of Dad's face, and it's the same face from 3 years before, and that phrase of, do you really want to do that, sort of echoes through my head. And so I didn't throw a can. Now, I sound quite sanctimonious in saying that. I
0: You really wanted to, though, didn't you?
1: I really wanted to,
0: yeah.
1: And I would have. Without my father, I would have. So I came to this conclusion that I will always need salvation from the dark forces of being a fan. And my dad provides that quite often because he's always been a wonderful fan, because he grew up in the 70s with the futility of the Queensland team. But he never booed anyone. He never threw a can, obviously. He wanted to see great rugby league, and always you never knew when Queensland might win. They won two games out of 29 in the 70s, and you didn't want to be away from the one that they won.
0: Yeah.
1: So it was a more honourable time as a fan, and unfortunately... he didn't quite pass that down to me, but that's not his fault. That's mine.
0: I felt in the book that sometimes you're a bit of a fair weather friend. You were very quick to lose your mind and walk away, like, I'm not watching this anymore, and out you'd go.
1: I am a coward. I am a cowardly fan. That's something that I have to deal with. I think I say in the book at some point, being a sports fan like me, and not all sports fans are like me, but being a sports fan like me, it's like going through the stages of grief, but you never reach acceptance. It's just a recycling. It's a recycling
0: of anger and disappointment.
1: Anger, denial, bargaining and depression. And then you go back to anger and denial. Like, it just keeps rolling on. So unfortunately, that's me. I try to be better.
0: Yep.
1: But if you see me at the Kedron Brook yesterday,
0: obviously not.
1: No, it didn't go so well either. So anyway.
0: All right. So we've got some questions for you for the quiz, Smart Casual. I won't play the theme tonight, but let's go to our first caller, Brendan. Hi, Brendan.
2: Hey, Kelly. How are you?
0: Good. Are you stuck in traffic?
2: I am.
0: Okay.
2: On the way home.
0: All right. Yeah. Are you on the M1?
2: All over. No.
0: Good work. Okay, Darren Groth is here, author of the book Marooned. Marooned. I even thought about it, you know, and still got it wrong. Okay, so we're going to be asking some State of Origin NRL questions. You ready to go?
2: Ready to go.
0: Okay, so Darren will tell you whether you get it right or wrong. The NRL Magic Round was played at Lang Park over the weekend. Which team did the Cowboys beat 18-12 on Saturday?
2: The Roosters.
0: Is that correct, Darren?
1: That is absolutely correct. The Chooks. We would have also accepted Chooks, I think.
0: We would have. Exactly. Well done. Oh, by the way, a signed copy of Darren's book is up for grabs tonight for the winner.
2: Oh, wonderful.
0: I know, right? It's a great book. Question two. You may as well ask the questions as well.
1: Sure.
0: Because you'll say maroon, right? I'm terrible at this.
1: Either one works. Yeah. Second question, who was the first captain of the Mighty Maroons in 1980?
2: Arthur Beetson.
0: And fantastic. That is correct. Well done.
1: The great man, rest in power.
0: Yeah, I thought he was the first coach as well, but no. He was not.
1: No, it was actually Dad ringing, if I get this wrong, but I believe it was John McDonald was the first coach.
0: Toowoomba coach from...
2: Correct.
0: Yeah, there we go.
1: That's good work.
0: I did do some research, as you can tell. All right, question three, doing very well. Very well, Brendan.
1: Question three, how many State of Origin series has Queensland won?
2: Yep. How many series has it been? There's been 46. Let's say... 26?
0: You are so close. But no, it's not 26. Brendan, you don't get to keep guessing. But thank you. You've been a lot of fun, Brendan. And you are, okay. Look, you automatically get a smart casual fridge magnet. So I'll put you back to Alicia. I don't laugh. They're much sought after.
1: Very valuable.
0: Exactly. There we go. That's Brendan at Orcombe Flower. Scott's at Hamilton. Hi, Scott.
3: Evening, Kelly. How are you?
0: Very well indeed. This is an Origin-based smart casual tonight. How many State of Origin series has Queensland won? It's very close to 26.
3: Yeah, I'm gonna err on the lower side. 25.
0: 25.
1: Well done. That is correct. 25. You know, I would have got that wrong because I consider the two drawn series to be wins for us because we retained the shield.
0: Yes, but they weren't wins. They were draws.
1: I won't.
0: You didn't win.
1: Oh, we won.
0: No, you didn't. Yes. You just managed to keep the trophy. It's not the same. All right, it's 25. New South Wales has won 17. So they kept playing catch-up footy for a while. All right, question four.
1: True or false... The top two biggest crowds in Origin history have been at the Melbourne Cricket Ground at the MCG. True or false?
3: I know they've had at least one there. Mm. I'll go true.
1: Well done. True indeed. 91,000 plus in 2015 and just over 90,000 in 2024.
0: Melbourneites love their sports, sick. Plus, everyone flew there from Sydney and Brisbane, basically.
1: They'll break that record this year. It might fall that record.
0: Maybe.
1: Game two, we'll see what happens.
0: Mm. Well, as I say, Melbourneites will go to watch two flies crawling up a wall. So
1: fabulous.
0: Yeah,
1: fabulous.
0: And they will. They go to Collingwood training, so they'll go to anything. All right, question five.
1: Question five. Which side won this year's Women's State of Origin series?
3: The Blues.
0: Yes, they did.
1: Sad to say, that is correct.
0: Yeah, one more game to go, but dead rubber.
1: No such thing. No such thing as a dead rubber.
0: Yeah, yep. Okay.
1: Yep.
0: It's the pride's on the line, is it?
3: Footprint in it.
0: All right, doing very well, Scott,
1: very
0: at
1: well.
0: Hamilton. Darren Groth, author with me. His book is Marooned. I got it right, Marooned. A memoir of fandom, fatherhood, and the far side of the world.
1: Okay, question six, going very well. If you are involved in a melee at Lang Park, are you A, having a fight, or B, enjoying a latte at halftime?
3: That's a fight.
0: It is a fight.
1: Not a lot of lattes I've seen at Lang Park on the terraces over the years.
0: No, not a lot. But perhaps better than the mellow. It'll get you in less trouble. All right, question seven.
1: Question seven. There are five statues of Maroons greats at Lang Park and one of rugby great John Eales, a friend of mine.
0: Oh, very nice.
1: I will name drop there.
0: Go ahead.
1: Other than the King, Wally Lewis, name any of the other four Maroons who are honoured by statues.
3: We'll go Alfie.
0: Yep.
1: Very good.
0: Alfie's right. I'll tell you what, I will give you the book if you can name the other three.
1: Wow.
3: Is Darren Lockyer one?
0: Yes, it is.
3: I'd be surprised if Artie Beetson's not one.
0: Artie Beetson is.
1: One to go.
0: All right, this is the one that tripped my husband too.
3: All right, well, I won't say Jonathan Thurston then.
0: Don't do it. Initials are MM.
3: Sorry, what were the initials?
0: MM. M&M.
3: N, double N.
0: M. Mary.
3: Oh, sorry. Thank you, Kelly.
0: Welcome. He was going to be a politician for a good 10 minutes and then went, nah.
3: Oh, Mal Meninga.
0: Yes.
1: No, Chicken George.
0: No, I love it because I think that's the best decision you could possibly make when it comes to politics is just go, nah, just walk away.
1: Yeah.
0: Indeed.
1: Wise move.
0: Well done.
3: Better than realising too late.
0: But you know what? There are a lot of people in your ear going, yeah, you'll be great and we'll support you and blah, blah, blah. And then you get in there and you get asked questions and you think, oh, hell, this isn't me. I really loved that decision because it was so obvious. It would have been easier almost to just keep going with the facade of it all. I love the fact that he just went,
3: Donald.
0: Nah. All right, so the book is yours, Scott.
3: Thank you.
1: Well done.
0: Well done. So there we go. We're going to keep it there for tonight. That'll be our last question. And that signed copy of Maroon going to Scott at Hamilton tonight. That's a very short, smart casual, but I quite enjoyed that. Thank you for being part of that.
1: It was fabulous.
0: I wanted to ask you about the book. You and your wife had fertility issues, and you talk about that at length in the book, and the fact that, you know, it was both of you, and so that makes life particularly difficult. So there are two people trying to get things right.
1: Right.
0: You ended up with your beautiful twins, and it becomes very obvious that your boy has autism. Mm. How have you and your son, Jared, managed to find a bond through sport?
1: I think Jared's very forgiving of my love of sport because I, as alluded to before, I'm tough company when I'm watching sport, and my beautiful wife would attest to this, that many has been the occasion where I've startled animals and frightened children with my celebrations or yelling or clapping and this sort of thing. So Jared's very forgiving of that. He has a great, great fondness for Brisbane and for Queensland, which we left many, many years ago. He was only five when we left.
0: Yeah.
1: But he still retains fantastic memories of the place. He's obviously here now.
0: Yep.
1: The whole family's here now. And it's something that he celebrates quite a bit. He loves the trains, when they're working. Yes. When they're not on strike, he loves the trains. And he will join in the Queenslander chant when it's on, which is fabulous. Mm. That's something that makes us all very, very happy. But he's not a big sports fan, but he loves his Queensland, he loves his Brisbane. And loves the family too. So when we're into it with Origin, he's more than prepared to get along with that.
0: Mm. Why do you think Origin is so special amongst sports?
1: I think it's the story. I think it's the narrative. I mentioned in the book that Origin, Queensland is the protagonist of Origin. And any Blues people listening in, sadly, you're just a device. You're a device for the hero's journey. Queensland will always be Origin. They will always we will always be the protagonist of the narrative. And every year it produces something special. It could be special again this year. You never know.
0: Mm.
1: But it's also that thing of Queensland punching above its weight and winning more than our fair share. And that's what sustains Origin. And

0: that's essentially what's made it the great, I think, the greatest rivalry in Australian sport.
1: Yeah.
0: The one that people tune into, because it's all about can Queensland keep stepping up, keep punching above their weight, and we do. That's just what we do.
1: You know, it's interesting. I mean, all my listeners know that AFL's my sport, but I like watching NRL. It's not like I go, eh, because I think that's kind of a twee way of looking at anything. But Origin is one of those games where I'll go, yeah, you know, I'll wear my scarf on the day and I'm kind of interested. And then it starts. Normally I'm on air, but I'm still feral when it's on. And just, I hate everything blue. I hate everything New South Wales for the 3 hours of that game intensely. And then I'm back to being a normal human being. But it is like something catches fire in you about just, I'm a Queenslander and, yeah, and this is what we do.
0: Absolutely.
1: 3 times a year.
0: Absolutely. It's blues folks will want to tell you, and the media is always telling you that it, Queensland spirit doesn't exist. It's not a thing. It is a thing.
1: Yeah, it is.
0: When you look at 45 years, you can explain away a few years where maybe, you know, the argument that the blues don't get it. I've qualified my statement about New South Wales don't get it. I say now New South Wales don't get it all the time. They get it some of the time and they partially get it from time to time. But then they fall into the same trap over and over again, and it's part of being entitled. They're entitled to win. They're favoured to win most of the time, and they come up short, and it's because that sense that they have gets in their way.
1: Yeah. Darren Groth, it's a great book. Thank you for coming in tonight and being so much fun. Marooned, God damn it, a memoir of fandom, fatherhood and the far side of the world. Thank you so much for coming in.
0: Thank you. It was fabulous.
1: That was a lot of fun. Thank you to everyone who took part. We will get an update on all things for you soon.
2: ABC News, good evening. I'm Noni Edwards. Organisers of a flotilla of more than 50 ships with 11 Australians believed to be on board that's trying to break Israel's maritime blockade of Gaza say the Israeli Navy is boarding the ships off the coast of Cyprus. Matthew Doran has more.
3: The Israeli Navy is apparently intercepting these vessels. It is taking members of the crew off of those ships and transferring them to Israeli naval vessels where they will be dealt with. Here exactly where these people will be taken. Late last year, crew members in other flotillas were taken to Israel where they were placed in Israeli jails, some of them alleging mistreatment at the hands of Israeli officials, something that Israel had denied before they were deported. It remains to be seen exactly how this is going to play out in the coming hours, but certainly those interception efforts are underway by the Israeli Navy.
2: Changes to negative gearing and capital gains taxes are being identified as factors in a dip in auction clearance rates. Fewer than half the homes up for auction in Sydney this past weekend actually sold, according to data firm Cotality, the lowest level since the early stages of the COVID-19 pandemic. Cotality's Director of Research, Tim Lawless, says changes to the tax system are one part of the picture.
4: We've seen inflation tracking higher. The RBA has become much more hawkish. Then on top of that, there's the uncertainty around the Strait of Hormuz and what's happening in the Middle East. So it is a bit of a perfect storm. And now, of course, we're seeing tax reform that's probably going to be impacting on investor demand.
2: The Federal Treasurer, Jim Chalmers, is defending the government's tax overhaul amid concerns it could hurt people investing in stocks. The current 50% capital gains tax discount will be replaced with indexation aligned with inflation, with a minimum tax rate of 30% on profits. AMP Chief Economist Shane Oliver says it's still up for debate on whether share market investors will be worse off.
5: Ultimately depends on how much capital values go up relative to the rate of inflation. If inflation is higher and capital value growth is lower, then the changes may lead to a better outcome for investors. But alternatively, if capital growth, you know, remains strong and inflation ultimately ends up being relatively low, then investors will be penalised.
2: A senior staff member at Sydney's Parramatta Council allegedly leaked interview questions to a job candidate, according to testimony presented to a corruption probe. Nabil Al-Nashar reports.
6: John Crawford told the ICAC that Roxanne Thornton told

0: told him she used her personal email to send the questions to her former co-worker, Marina Kavar, 3 days before she interviewed for a coordinator role. Despite that, Ms. Kavar was unsuccessful, with Mr. Crawford telling the hearing Ms. Thornton was flustered by that result. Ms. Thornton, who is the group manager for the Office of the Lord Mayor and CEO, allegedly told him she would think about what to do. Mr. Crawford asked her a few days later what happened with the role.
1: And she went, oh, the other candidate withdrew, so it was no longer a problem.
0: Mr. Crawford will be cross-examined tomorrow.
2: Returning overseas, the Congolese health minister has announced the opening of 3 treatment centres in the country's east amid an Ebola outbreak. Samuel Roger Kamba has acknowledged the pressure on hospitals and says his team is prepared to expand Congo's health capabilities. The World Health Organization has declared the Ebola disease outbreak a public health emergency of international concern. There have been more than 300 suspected cases and 88 deaths in Congo and 2 in neighboring Uganda. Ukraine's foreign minister says he's had a constructive call with his Hungarian counterpart over the weekend. Andriy Sybiha has confirmed on social media that he and Anita Orban agreed to hold a round of Hungarian-Ukrainian talks this week to find solutions for the Hungarian minority and the Zakopane region. He says Ukraine is prepared to work with the new Hungarian government on all issues to restore trust and good relations. And a marathon day of negotiations has failed to end a strike that shut down North America's largest commuter rail system. The suspension of the Long Island Railroad, which serves nearly 300,000 passengers in southeast New York, has led to widespread chaos. Despite talks between unions and the Metropolitan Transportation Agency coming up short, both sides have agreed to return to the negotiating table. These commuters say the strike has been incredibly disruptive.
3: No one knows what to do. I have a bunch of coworkers that have no way of getting in.
4: You gotta go into Queens to make an extra hour and a half out of your life. And, you know, I mean, they say work from home. Not everyone can work from home. It's unfortunate.
3: It's just pure chaos out there.
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7: And with Kelly Higgins Devine this evening. And look, the weather has been chaotic. We have some weather warnings here for the Gold Coast, and we're trying to get you the latest information as well for those who are on the M1 heading northbound. There has been a major accident there. And we're just trying to tell you how long that situation may last. Okay, so let's get you the weather first. The Bureau of Meteorology has issued a flood warning for the Narang and Coomera rivers. Areas of minor to moderate flooding are occurring across the Pimpama and Coomera rivers, Narang River, Mudjerabar Creek and Tullabudra and Currumbin Creeks. The Gold Coast City Council's issued 2 corresponding flood watch and acts. If you're in Tullabudra, you need to prepare now for moderate flooding of Tullabudra Creek. At 6:16 p.m, it was 2.5 metres at Coplicks Bridge and rising. Coplicks Bridge is 2.59 metres higher than the minor flood level. Damage to property and roads is expected to occur and flooding could get worse quickly. The following roads may be cut off: Tullabudra Connection Road Bridge near Coplick Family Sports Park, Daffodil Street South Access Path to Tullabudra Creek, Creekside Park near 19th Avenue. And if you're in Mudjerabar and Robina, you need to prepare now for moderate flooding of Mudjerabar Creek. At 6:46 p.m, it was 3.4 metres and rising near the Pacific Motorway. The following roads may be cut off and you may be isolated until floodwaters recede: Somerset Road near Firth Park and Gunsin Drive near Appaloosa Court. For more information on this situation, go to the City of Gold Coast Disaster Dashboard. I'll bring you another update in half an hour or sooner if that situation changes. Okay, now regarding the Pacific Motorway, there's been a serious crash on the motorway south of Brisbane. It's been causing traffic chaos on the northbound lanes for several hours. It's believed a woman was standing near her car when she was struck by a passing utility and suffered critical injuries. The incident was followed by a crash involving as many as 10 vehicles. Given that, I would be advising that that situation is not going to get better anytime soon. That sounds like as major a crash incident as you're going to get. We have been trying to get on to the traffic department at this stage. We haven't been able to get anyone to be able to tell us whether it's worth your while or not to get off on earlier exits. If you know your way around that area and you can exit, I suppose you could give it a go, because I would say the situation on the M1 is not going to get any better. If you are travelling that way, give it a miss totally, would be my advice at this stage of the game. Either delay your trip or find another way to get there, keeping in mind, of course, that everybody else will be doing the same thing, and it's probably not going to be the cosy ride home that you would hope for. So please keep in mind that somebody is terribly injured and there's been a crash involving as many as 10 vehicles. And we understand that it's very frustrating for you. Rolly Sussex is here, though, and Rolly and I will be talking, we're going to be talking about euphemisms and the like for alcohol and also for getting drunk. So it might be something that you have personal experience of that you want to ring in about. If you're stuck in traffic, you're going nowhere, you may as well give us a call and share your knowledge. 1300 222 612, or you can text 0467 922 612. Now, tonight's banger or clanger is from George Michael.

0: Indeed. Too funky, George Michael. Tonight's banger or clanger. How are you voting? B is for banger if you love that song and want to keep it. C is for clanger if you would rather never hear it again. 0467 922 612.
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4: This is Kelly Higgins Devine. 612 ABC Brisbane. The ABC's Word Wizard. The Lord of Language. Professor Rawley Sussex with A Word in Your Ear.
0: In Australia, it's almost a rite of passage to have at least once been drunk. But that's really how we describe it, isn't it? What is the language of alcohol and inebriation? And why are there so many ways, creative and coarse, to describe it? Here to have a word in your ear is Earl of the Erudite, Prince of Pronunciation, Viscount of the Vernacular and Lord of Language, Professor Rawley Sussex. Good evening.
5: Good evening, Kel.
0: Now, Rawley, you have brought into me the Dinkum Dictionary, which has word lists for alcohol drinking and inebriation that go to good 2.5 pages.
5: And this is quite the rest something. Of the dictionary, hundreds of pages of Australian slang. It's one of the earliest dictionaries of Australian slang, published in 1988, which coincided with the arrival of the Macquarie Dictionary for the Bicentenary. And it's been updated a number of times since because I think the vocabulary of drinking and being drunk is probably open-ended and growing all the time.
0: I would agree with that. And in Australia, we seem to have, I mean, we've got a large and varied vocabulary for most things, but
5: yes,
0: for alcohol and being drunk and for pubs and things like that, we have a lot of ways to describe
5: them. We do. Now, the odd thing about alcohol and drink is that it was for a long time regarded as a moral failing. No, people who particularly were addicted were regarded as morally decrepit and so on. Mm. But in fact, medically, it's a disease. It's the way dopamine in your brain gets hold of stimuli and just pushes you to take more and more and more. It's very hard for giving up cigarettes. I smoked once and stopped so that I know what it's like. But the other interesting thing is that as soon as you get something like this being prohibited, you're going to get all sorts of vocabulary associated with it.
0: Yes.
5: You're going to get euphemisms, which are ways of talking about it in a nice way without giving offence or being too vulgar. And remember that in America from 1920 to 1933, they had prohibition.
0: Mm.
5: And that
0: worked a treat, Rawley.
5: It worked a treat. Well,
0: nobody drank except everybody drank.
5: It drove the whole thing underground. There were speakeasies, which were sort of little odd little places where you could pass money through a hole in the wall and get some drink.
0: Yep.
5: And the pictures of the Americans celebrating the end of it in 1933 were really quite riotous. But together with that, of course, religions have very different ideas about alcohol.
0: Hmm.
5: Islam says no alcohol at all.
0: Mm-hmm.
5: Jews are quite happy with wine, and in fact for Sabbath and for Passover and for weddings, wine is regarded as being a good thing. But you're not allowed to take it to excess.
0: That's okay.
5: Very important. Christianity, the Roman Catholic, Orthodox Christians, mainstream Protestants, by and large happy with it, in moderation.
0: Yes.
5: Evangelical and Baptist traditions, less so. Church of Jesus Christ of the Latter-day Saints prohibits it entirely.
0: Mm-hmm.
5: And the Quakers and the Salvation Army usually don't anyway.
0: Yes.
5: So you have a complete range of let's do it to absolutely not. And it's in that space that the vocabulary of drink and getting drunk really flourishes, and there's a lot of it.
0: Indeed. So what is some of this language that we have chosen over the years, Rawley, to discuss alcohol, for example?
5: Well, some of the older ones, I can remember my parents saying in hushed tones that someone was a little tipsy.
0: Mm.
5: And
0: yes,
5: this word nowadays, I've not heard it said by anyone under about 60.
0: And tipsy could be a multitude of sins. Either they were a little bit drunk or they were absolutely stonkered.
5: And stonkered is another one.
0: There's another one. But stonkered means really drunk.
5: Yes.
0: Like you can't be a little bit stonkered. You're just stonkered.
5: You're stonkered, which means unable to do anything. Rotten and smashed. On the other hand, on the Terps is more like a procedural thing.
0: It is.
5: And again, Terps is another way of saying we don't want to name the forbidden alcohol. So Terps, I hope nobody drinks it, by the way. Dreadful.
0: No, don't
5: like meths.
0: Not good.
5: Full as a goog.
0: Yes, full as a googie egg.
5: Boot.
0: Yes.
5: These were around, and someone who was described in those terms was shameful. You know, this was, they'd gone too far. Except if you were a young man at a groom's night.
0: Yep.
5: Where you were meant to get reasonably over the top.
0: Yep.
5: And also, I think, it depends a lot with gender. Women who are legless are regarded, I think, much more negatively than men. And that's not fair.
0: No.
5: But it's certainly true.
0: Well, of course, the front bar, women couldn't go into it until which women chained themselves to Sigrid Thornton's mum. Chained herself to a...
5: And Rose Bognor, wasn't it?
0: Yes.
5: At the regatta, just down the road from here.
0: Mm.
5: And chained themselves to the bar.
0: Good on them.
5: And, yeah, absolutely. Because before that, there used to be a ladies' lounge.
0: Yes.
5: Or just a lounge where ladies were allowed to go and consume moderate amounts of alcohol.
0: I remember that, Rolly, only because my grandmother worked in the kitchens at pubs.
5: Oh.
0: She was a very good, cook.
5: Mm-hmm.
0: So she would work in kitchens, and I remember the ladies' lounge because I could go in there and get a Shirley Temple.
5: Yes.
0: Still my favourite, lemonade and raspberry.
5: Yes,
0: now I wonder why I have diabetes. Yes.
5: Shikid is from Yiddish. We haven't got enough. Lubricated or well-oiled, pie-eyed.
0: Mm-hmm.
5: Some of the, again, they really are dated, I think. Liquid lunch.
0: Yes, that's a good one.
5: Yes. Maggoted.
0: Maggoted. Oh, that's a good one, isn't it?
5: I haven't heard that for.
0: I reckon that's a real Australian one. I eat maggoted.
5: Yeah. Hazed.
0: Hazed.
5: Chickered. Adrian Quist, who's a perfectly good tennis player.
0: Mm-hmm.
5: But because Quist is rhyming slang for?
0: Pissed. I'm going to say it. Yeah, I think it's okay in this, you know, I don't mean to offend anybody, but there are so many ways we can say drunk using the word pissed. As a cricket, as a fart, as a newt, as a parrot, out of one's brains and to the eyeballs. This is coming from the dictionary that I'm looking at. So, yeah, I mean, that's it means angry as well now.
5: Yes.
0: As well as drunk.
5: Yeah.
0: But, yeah, as a parrot's probably my favourite.
5: Mm-hmm.
0: Yeah.
5: And these are part of an enormous vocabulary of, I mean, for example, if you're looking for names for alcohol itself or things which hold it, stubby is fine.
0: Yes.
5: But in the Northern Territory, they have a thing called a tawley, which is a monstrously big bottle of beer.
0: Right.
5: Which contains lots of stuff.
0: Not just beer or just lots?

0: of beer.
1: I think it's beer, yes. Hmm. But then I've got a whole list of euphemisms as well. These are nice ways of saying drunk. Tired and emotional.
0: Oh, that's
1: which
0: sweet.
1: Is the classic.
0: Tired
1: British
0: and emotional.
1: One. Yeah.
0: Yes.
1: Under the weather, although nowadays I think that would probably mean you're not really well.
0: Yes.
1: Not necessarily drunk.
0: Not necessarily a hangover
1: but
0: happening.
1: In his cups, definitely 1920s.
0: Oh, I have
1: Peter
0: no
1: Wimsey.
0: Idea what that even means.
1: Yeah. Worse for wear.
0: Oh, worse for wear is good. That's yes. still, yeah.
1: Merry, jolly, squiffy, tiddly.
0: Squiffy yeah. needs to come back. I'm feeling a bit squiffy.
1: So like a bit like the years in around 1920 where if you played tennis, you played patters because you were patting the ball over the net of the other person.
0: Right. You weren't actually playing full-on tennis.
1: Not us, no. And you right. went to honkers and bangers and rangers and things if yep. you were travelling around.
0: Suggestion right. here of smashed. Oldie but a goodie.
1: Oh, yeah, indeed. Mm-hmm. Listeners, yes. you must have ways of improving our alcohol vocabulary.
0: Yep.
1: We'd love to hear from you.
0: John Boy from Maroubin suggested chicken, which you've mentioned. Mm-hmm. Sloshed, Martin from Chelmer.
1: Yes.
0: Sloshed is a good one.
1: Yes.
0: And there are the ones, can I read out all the ones for full, Rolly?
1: Go on.
0: Okay.
1: Go on.
0: Full as a boot, full as a bull. I like full as a bull.
1: Yeah.
0: That's kind of food as well, isn't it? I'm full as a bull.
1: I think so, yeah. And that's an echo phrase because you've got the same full as a yep. bull, same vowel, yes?
0: Now, full as a bull's bum.
1: Oh.
0: Yes, I don't know why the bum would be any fuller than anything. Well, I suppose on my body it is. Why not the bull's? Full that's as right. a fairy's phone book. I don't get that.
1: No. Well, full as a school, a high school cat rack or something.
0: Oh, no, it used to be as full as a Catholic school bus. Well,
1: that's right.
0: Yes.
1: And my a mother number still of variations thereof, all going around full. Yeah. What else have you got?
0: Full as a fart. We like comparing things to farts in Australia. We're still
1: yes,
0: laughing.
1: We do. Yeah.
0: Full as a footy final.
1: Oh.
0: There we go. I like that one. Full as a gug. Full as a pommy complaint box. Full as a full as a seaside toilet on bank holiday. Full as a state school hat rack. There we go. Full as a tick. Oh, that's a good one.
1: Yeah.
0: Yeah, when they sucked all your blood out.
1: Oh, I hate those things.
0: Full as the family Jerry poo pot.
1: Yes.
0: Yeah, okay. When we had outside dunnies, obviously, that was a big one.
1: Yes.
0: Yep, so there we go. What else have you got there, Rolly?
1: Oh, I've got rhyming slang.
0: Okay.
1: Elephant's trunk. Mm-hmm. He's a bit elephants.
0: Oh, that's nice. He's a bit elephants.
1: But again, very dated.
0: Yep.
1: But one that isn't Brahms and Liszt.
0: Mm-hmm.
1: But
0: oh, that's good.
1: Again, you know,
0: Brahms and Liszt.
1: Because mentioning two composers sounds as if it's a bit, you know.
0: Yeah, but class.
1: Oliver Twist, same idea.
0: Mm-hmm.
1: Mozart and Liszt. Mozart got in as well.
0: Oh.
1: Now, let me know. Oh, yes. Adrian Quist is in there. Schindler's List.
0: Oh, Schindler's List got a mention.
1: Yes. Mm. Poor old Schindler, not very.
0: I don't
1: fair
0: think that's
1: him.
0: Appropriate somehow. I'm not sure why it wrangles, but it does.
1: Yeah.
0: Yep.
1: So once again, we're trying to find ways of avoiding naming the unnameable.
0: Mm.
1: I think it's probably true these days that, well, the presence of alcohol is much less subject to obloquy than it used to be.
0: Yeah. JG says, Rolly, it's a Darwin stubby. That's what they call it.
1: Darwin stubby,
0: Darwin
1: yes.
0: Darwin stubby.
1: Thank you.
0: The word munted has come up a bit.
1: Yes.
0: Maggot is in there. I'm just going through. So three sheets to the breeze or three sheets to the wind.
1: Yes, that's a sailing one.
0: Yes.
1: Because the sheet is a rope that holds the sail. And if you've lost contact with the rope, the sails are blowing out uncontrollably and you're really, really in trouble.
0: Yeah. Scoused.
1: Scoused.
0: Scoused. I like because that. That must be where that one from the
1: Scouse
0: UK.
1: Scouse is Liverpool.
0: Kind of sounds like it, doesn't
1: yeah.
0: it? I haven't heard scoused here, but
1: I have not, no.
0: Terps, we've talked about pickled.
1: Oh, yes.
0: Oh, yes.
1: Oh, yes.
0: Mm-hmm.
1: Many, many things are pickled. Right.
0: That's a good one.
1: Yes.
0: What else have we got here? Blotto.
1: Mm-hmm.
0: Paralytic. Paralytic sounds like something from the 80s, though.
1: It does, doesn't it?
0: I haven't heard paralytic.
1: Either para
0: ages.
1: Or paro, you hear
0: yeah.
1: both.
0: Mm.
1: Because when is someone, you know, really is legless, they can barely move.
0: That's it.
1: The Finns, by the way, have something called vappu on the 1st of May where they all drink beer.
0: Oh.
1: And the entire nation is legless, apparently.
0: Okay.
1: Yeah, so mm-hmm. this is a, you know.
0: Big night for the cops?
1: Big night, yes.
0: What else do we have in this fabulous dictionary that you've given me?
1: Well, I've got booze, which actually comes from Dutch and has been in English since 1570.
0: Oh, gosh.
1: Now, why couldn't we invent a word of our own? Some people use Bundy because that's for Bundaberg rum.
0: Yep.

0: but also more generally for lots of alcohol. But, you know, Bundy and rum and so on is right. Frothies?
1: Frothies, yes.
0: Particularly for beer. Mm-hmm. Grog, named for Admiral Grogram of the British Navy, who infamously watered down the rum that the sailors were allowed to have.
1: Okay. How dare they?
0: And, of course, the suns over the yardarm is when you were allowed to drink in the Royal Navy.
1: Was that after midday, was it?
0: Not, you know. No. The sun was over the yardarm about 11 a.m. So after about midday, the Royal Navy was not really up for battle.
1: They really weren't.
0: Here's one, plonk.
1: Get them late in the day, people, you win.
0: Yeah, plonk. Plonk. Comes from vin blanc, B-L-A-N-C, First World War. The diggers in the trenches used to drink vin blanc, and some of it was pretty awful.
1: Yes.
0: And they saw B-L-A-N-C and they pronounced it presumably something like blank or blanc. They heard the French saying blanc. And so plonk became not just white wine, but any sort of rather lower class alcoholic wine sort of thing.
1: Yeah, and it is wine, isn't it? Plonk is always wine.
0: Oh, yes.
1: Yeah. Mm. Now, a question for you, Rolly. Andy wants to, can we explain the saying pissed as a cricket? Why would a cricket be what we were going to? Because I don't know many drunk crickets.
0: No, do I. The only explanation I've got is that pissed is a cricket, is the same vowel, and so it's one of these echo phrases.
1: Yeah.
0: Of which I've got more than 6,000 on my computer.
1: Goodness.
0: And when you go to echo phrase like namby-pamby or hoity-toity or whatever, it tends to make it more memorable. And so pissed is a cricket, da-da-da.
1: Yep.
0: It gives you something. And
1: it is easy to say.
0: It's easy to say, but also it's a bit obscure. Australians love being a bit obscure, pulling other people's legs. And so, you know, if you produce this one, then it there's a kind of a story which you've got to go through and so on. So it's very much it's called ludicity, which is the Latin word for playing.
1: Now, Tim the truck driver has suggested bent as a busted gunboat, which I've never heard, but I like.
0: Bent as a busted what?
1: Gunboat.
0: Gunboat.
1: I suppose if your gunboat is busted, then it's busted.
0: Yeah, bent as a busted gunboat, right? All the bees. Thank you. That you've actually introduced something we've never heard before, either of us.
1: I like that.
0: Yeah, so do I.
1: Drunk as a skunk.
0: Oh, yes. And that's obviously an echo phrase.
1: Yep.
0: Goom, G-O-O-M, often for cask wine.
1: Yes, goon bags.
0: Yes,
1: they're goon bags. The silver lining.
0: There is in Aboriginal languages, either a word for cheap alcohol or sometimes in some languages for water as well.
1: Oh, did not know that.
0: But it's now, I haven't heard that for 20 years or so.
1: What, goon? Mm, oh, yeah. No, it's back.
0: Is it back? Is it?
1: Oh, it's absolutely back. Okay. Yes, yes.
0: Right. Not the sort of thing you'd really want to drink for choice, I think.
1: No. You'd barely even cook with it, to be honest.
0: there are sorts of red which I will book in my coq au vin, but you wouldn't want to drink it.
1: No. Brett at Ipswich says, two-pot screamer.
0: Oh, yes.
1: Yes, describing somebody who gets drunk easily.
0: And there is a wonderful book about Australian slang by Professor Wilkes of University of Sydney called Stunned Mullets and Two-Pot Screamers.
1: Mm-hmm.
0: Which is a wonderful title for a book, only in Australia. And a two-pot screamer is someone who is legless after a very small amount of alcohol.
1: Mark says, Rolly and Kel, I remember in Brisbane in the 80s, we'd call them tallies. We'd call tallies largies.
0: Oh.
1: Okay, good to know.
0: That's a new one, Brisbane in the 80s. Thank you. That was in the days when we had not only stubbies, but glass bottles with a longer neck.
1: Yep.
0: I think they were maybe 750 or something like that.
1: Mm.
0: But they are now well and truly gone.
1: I'm not sure if it's still with us, Rolly, but off your face. In the 80s, when you were drunk, you'd be off your face.
0: Yes.
1: We like that one.
0: Yeah. I'd be very interested if there are some phrases which are used of men but not of women or vice versa.
1: Oh.
0: Because women, getting really, really drunk was something which was socially very unacceptable, and you would not be invited back to some houses again if you did.
1: Yes. Or you'd be invited back immediately in other houses.
0: In other houses.
1: Depending on the people in that said house. Drunk as a monkey, there's another one.
0: Yes,
1: drunk as a monkey, and it's often animals, isn't it? Drunk as a skunk, obviously rhyming as you mentioned. Yes. Drunk as a monkey.
0: That dictionary that I brought in has got several
1: fantastic.
0: Hundred. And there are supposed to be more than 500 in British dialects for different varieties in different places. You know, munted, by the way, M-U-N-T. It is a word munt in Swahili and I think in Zulu, and it's a very disrespectful word for a black male person. And I've heard white people over there use it very nastily.
1: Okay.
0: So I don't know whether
1: that's right away
0: because
1: from it then.
0: Words that get to Australia by many weird ways and so on, and then get adopted and sometimes misunderstood as they happened.
1: Yeah.
0: Now, on the other hand, words like Dunia, British dialect, we use it. The British have given it up.
1: Mm. To go on a bender.
0: Oh, yes.
1: Yeah, to be on a bender.
0: That was, again, 1920s, 1930s.
1: Mm-hmm.
0: And there's a book called Digger Dialects about the First World War. There are lots and lots of more. I should have brought that in as well. We never finished.
1: Another suggestion here for getting drunk easily, a lightweight.
0: Oh, yes.
1: Lightweight, but that's a boxing term.
0: Indeed it is.
1: Yep.
0: Also bevied. Now the first time I heard bevy was in British cooking programs. Now I'm going to have a little bevy while I'm cooking.
1: Mm. Okay. Haven't heard bevy in a long time.
0: No, again, it's odd how these things sort of drift out of view. You know, because at a certain point, sometimes others like Stonkard have been around forever.
1: Yep.
0: And you can imagine it being maybe arising around a campfire or something.
1: I'm just gonna say to I've got two producers tonight. I'm very lucky. Both of them are women in their 20s. If you have something new to add to this list tonight, Lauren or Alicia, please do, because as you could tell, Rolly and I haven't been clubbing in a long time. We didn't realise the last time we went clubbing would be the last time we went clubbing. So if you have anything, because I'm not out there, Rolly.
0: No.
1: I don't get to hear it.
0: But we would like to see
1: it. We would love to hear it, though.
0: Yes.
1: If you have anything new.
0: Okay.
1: Or people who've got kids who are listening tonight, or if you're 20-year-old and you just happen to find the ABC, bless you. Is there something that you say that you haven't heard yet tonight? Plastered. Plastered.
0: Yes. Now, we really ought to mention as well, by the way, that the actual numbers for people getting sloshed,
1: yes,
0: particularly among younger people, is going down.
1: I know, right? They're all on a health kick.
0: They are. And apparently the use of certain drugs is also on the way down. Great. I hope that continues. But alcohol, I mean, if you took alcohol out of the social equation, there are so many of our social rituals which are alcohol-related, not just going to the pub or going to a bar.
1: Mm.
0: And by the way, we used not to have bars except right in the middle of very big cities, and now that's an American thing we've got. And there are piano bars, great.
1: Yes.
0: You know, lovely. But also, I think, you know, dinner without alcohol, if you're having a certain sort of dinner, there are some houses which don't drink.
1: Yes.
0: And you know, if you turn up with a bottle of wine and find that it's a non-alcoholic house, you can have perpetrated a slightly improper thing. On the other hand,
1: you can get good non-alcoholic wine nowadays, which is good.
0: It's getting better and better. I've been trying some rosés, which are, a couple of them are drinkable. The reds, not yet, I'm afraid.
1: Yeah.
0: Keep on trying, folks, because if it's the flavour but not the effect, I'll be in that any day. I did give up alcohol for February, and then I kept it going until March.
1: Well done.
0: And I had to do an MC job in the middle of March, and I decided after that it was time to have a tipple. There's another one for you.
1: Indeed.
0: A bit wobbly, not quite himself.
1: Woozy,
0: having had a few, bright-eyed. But then bright-eyed and bushy-tailed is possibly someone appearing healthy and ready to go to on the football field.
1: Yeah.
0: But bright-eyed by itself, I'm not sure. Indisposed. Mm-hmm. That's Victorian and is now well over 100 years old. Past his best. Feeling festive around Christmas time.
1: I'm feeling festive. Sculling, a boat race, sculling competitions.
0: Oh, yes.
1: Sam Toucan, another one for a person who gets drunk quickly. You know Sam Toucan, who used to be the breakfast cereal?
0: Indeed.
1: Preloading, that's a new one.
0: Oh.
1: When the kids preload, they have to drink at home because it's too expensive to drink out.
0: That used to be quite a thing.
1: Oh, bevy is just short for beverage, apparently.
0: Yes, yes.
1: Oh, okay. Yeah. Full as a doctor's wallet. That's an oldie.
0: Oh, yes.
1: Wow. Doctors would be like, there are
0: I'm
1: other
0: not sure the doctors would be grateful for that.
1: No, I don't think so. Best on field, another one as well.
0: Really?
1: And Jeanette saying her mum used to refer to empty beer bottles as dead Marines.
0: Oh, yes.
1: Hmm. There we go.
0: We've done rather well.

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3: All right, too funky. Did you banger it? 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We're going to find out. You'll hear the whole thing. And applause if it gets through. I'll drop a bomb on it if it didn't.

You clangered George Michael. What is wrong with you people? Honestly. And like, you really clangered him. It was about 90% to 10%. I'm just devastated. I'm going to have to play Too Funky all the way home in my car now because I can't hear it at work. Anyhow, George Michael biting the dust along with Barry Manilow. Please, that's two clangers in a row. I need to get to What Do You Reckon because I'm just in a state of shock.

0: I've just realised that before I get to what do you reckon, that I actually do have a severe weather alert to play for everybody on the Gold Coast tonight.
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0: Okay, my apologies. Oh, now I'll have to play the theme again. All righty. We have a severe weather warning, or a severe flood warning, sorry, for the Narang and Coomera Rivers. Areas of minor to moderate flooding are occurring across the Pimpama and Coomera Rivers, Narang River, Mudjerabar Creek, Talabudra and Currumbin Creeks. The Gold Coast City Council's issued two corresponding flood watch and acts. If you're in Talabudra, you need to prepare now for moderate flooding of Talabudra Creek. At 6:16 p.m, it was at 2.5 metres at Coplix Bridge and rising. Coplix Bridge is 2.59 metres higher than the minor flood level. Damage to property and roads is expected to occur and flooding could get worse quickly. The following roads may be cut off: Talabudra Connection Road Bridge near Coplix Family Sports Park, Daffodil Street South Access Path to Talabudra Creek, Creekside Park near 19th Avenue. And if you're in Mudjerabar and Robina, you need to prepare now for moderate flooding of Mudjerabar Creek. At 6:46 p.m, it was 3.4 metres and rising near the Pacific Motorway. The following roads may be cut off and you may be isolated until floodwaters recede: Somerset Road near Firth Park and Gunsin Drive near Appaloosa Court. For more information, go to the City of Gold Coast Disaster Dashboard. I'll have another update for you after the 8 o'clock news or sooner if it was the 9 o'clock news, sorry, the 9 o'clock news or sooner if the situation changes. Now, we've also had some terrible traffic situation happening on the Pacific Motorway south of Brisbane. There's been traffic chaos in the northbound.

0: lanes for several hours. A woman was standing near her car when she was struck by a passing utility, suffering critical injuries. The incident was followed by a crash that involved as many as 10 vehicles. Police media say they're currently working to clear the site of the serious crash on the motorway near Logan. The advice is to absolutely avoid that area if possible. If you're headed northbound, you can still get off the motorway. If you can still get off the motorway, do so. There is no estimate for when the delays will end, but they're still significant. So that's the latest information we have for you on that. And if you're stuck in that, I'm terribly sorry, but that's the news we have to give you at this stage. All right, little bit of the theme again. Okay, that's enough. Let's go to my reckoners, Nance Haxton, award-winning journalist and podcaster. Hello. And Andy Thompson, comedian.
1: Hello.
2: Hello.
1: Good.
3: How are we doing?
1: Thank you for having me back.
0: Oh, goodness gracious.
3: Damp.
0: What was that?
3: Yeah. Damp.
0: It is damp, isn't it?
1: Mm. I've never seen this much rain in May.
3: Not
1: crazy.
3: In May. Not that it does rain in May, but not hard like this.
1: No.
0: No. Well, apparently in 2023 we got 70 millimetres in a day in Brisbane. But it was 2015, around then, we got 170-something millimetres in a very short period of time.
3: Wow. Goodness. Oh, that was the May.
0: Well.
3: That was the May East Coast low event.
0: Yes.
3: I know that very well.
0: Yeah, well, you would.
3: I would,
0: because your
3: yes.
0: day job has to do with
3: yes,
0: water.
3: Yes. That's one of the benefits of being a hydrologist, is having an encyclopedic knowledge of rainfall events.
0: And when you go, oh, yes. And you get you've got a little smile on your face, like, that was a cracker.
3: I just remember exactly how that happened. And yeah.
0: Indeed.
3: I was on holidays that day. I went down the coast and it.
0: To have a look?
3: No, to stay with my family. We woke up to 3 metre, 4 metre swells and boats in the surf and trees and dead cows and everything blown out of the Tweed River. It was great.
0: That's what you want on your holiday, isn't it?
1: What a hoot.
0: Indeed. All right. Now, on the weekend, as you know, some 50,000 footy fans cheered, cried, they e-scooted in the Caxton Street precinct for NRL Magic Round.
1: It was beautiful.
0: Lots of family. Were you out in it? Nance Haxton?
1: No, I wasn't. You know, I was in South Australia, of all things, last weekend.
0: What were you doing in South Australia?
1: I went down for, this is the definition of getting old, one of my best girlfriend's daughter's 21st.
0: Oh, my goodness.
3: Oh, Jesus.
0: That's not what you want.
1: But it was good to go back to Clare Valley and just relive my misspent youth in my first ABC job down there. It was great.
0: Yeah. Yes, because you were around
1: Port Augusta. Yeah, baby.
0: Oh, goodness.
3: What's going on?
0: I hate what to have think you what done? Went on. Yeah. Okay, lots of families out in their matching team kit, obviously.
1: Mm.
0: But there were also some households whose garb seemed at odds with one another. The whole colour wheel displayed on their jersey and bucket hats. Now, we do use the term blended family when we refer to parents and kids from different clans coming together. Could this also apply to parents and kids who barrack for different teams? Does this happen at your house, Andy?
3: Not in my direct house, because I rule with an iron fist and everyone supports and follows the team I support. Both my sons go for different NRL teams, which causes a much, much angst.
0: Why did that happen?
3: I don't know, because I do take some interest. My eldest goes to the Broncos and my youngest goes to the Storm, because I think he's oppositional, so he just hates whatever his brother likes.
0: Fair enough.
3: But in my family in Melbourne, the boys in my sister's family go for North Melbourne, which is such a sorry state for them.
1: Yes.
3: And my sister and her daughter, one of their daughters, they go for Saints.
0: Mm-hmm.
3: And then the youngest daughter just goes for the Bombers, because she doesn't like anyone.

0: Well, of not herself either. No. That was the team she chose.
1: No, so that,
0: self-loathing.
1: Yeah, so
0: there.
1: They're blended in terms of footy. Yeah. I think it's pretty rare because I think a lot of parents. You know, well, I'm not going to say subconsciously, but they consciously, you know, go to the Broncos, and that flows down to your kids.
0: Yeah, well, you buy them the merch, you take them to the games. Yeah. My daughter has refused to go to the games. She won't go. She doesn't like AFL.
1: Is that because of your behaviour at games?
0: Pretty much.
1: Yeah,
0: she has to move seats away. I was like, no. My cousin, she barracks for Carlton. I'm not talking about it. I know Carlton, we can talk about it. Geelong, we can't. She barracks for Carlton. Her husband barracks for Essendon. Her son barracks for St Kilda and her daughter barracks for Collingwood.
1: How does that happen?
0: Well, she said it just, well, the husband, I understand, because grew up in different families. Mm. So, okay, you get that. But then you think they'd go to the same teams.
1: Yeah.
0: But they didn't.
2: No.
0: The kids just chose their own.
1: Yeah.
0: Wasn't why I choose Collingwood.
2: We're a divided family too. It happens.
0: What happened?
2: So my hubby, lovely hubby Andrew, goes for the Bloods, goes for Sydney Swans. Mm. And I, of course, go for Brisbane Lions. I remember going to one of their first games at the Gabba.
0: Yeah.
2: When they came up from Carrara. It was a beautiful thing. I was so excited, this newish AFL thing that after being raised in rugby league with my mum. Mm. But my boy, Ronan, he fell in love with Gary Ablett when he was two.
0: Why not?
2: And you could not convince this kid of anything else. So it's like he just had to be a Gold Coast son. So we got him his little membership kit when he was about three. And it's honestly the most beautiful photo. He just looks so proud. It's like, I found my tribe and I'm three. And he's never looked back. I thought when Gary Ablett went to Geelong that he might swap over, but he's like, no, Mum, you choose your team. That's it.
0: He's a son.
1: Wow. He's son wise.
2: That's it.
1: Years.
0: Wow.
2: And I did take him down to the grand final last year and he did threaten to support Geelong and wear a Cats jersey. And I said,
0: got my tickets.
2: Don't you dare.
0: Exactly.
2: He did, and he wore his Gold Coast Suns gear. I could take that. And he sang Country Roads when we had a moment.
0: You always do.
1: Yeah.
2: It was good.
0: Yeah. I think it's a strange thing.
1: It's not right, is it?
0: No, it's not.
1: It's an affront to God.
0: It is. It's like having different religions under the same roof.
2: Yeah.
0: It just makes life a little tougher than it has to be.
1: That's it.
0: Unless everybody manages to find a way to get along.
1: It's funny though, because I grew up in central Queensland in the early 80s, and back then the BRL, QRL was huge.
0: Mm-hmm. What was BRL?
1: Brisbane Rugby League. So it wasn't New South. You had New South Wales Rugby League, but you didn't really care about them.
0: Yeah.
1: It was all about, you know, the Norse Devils or the, you know, the Brothers Diehards.
2: Winner Manly. I remember knitting a Winner Manly scarf when I was about nine.
1: I used to go to Kayland Shopping Centre in Mackay when I was a little kid and picking out the shirt that I wanted. And I can't remember. I think I went to the Devils because I liked the colours.
0: Mm.
1: Yeah, I was 8 years old.
0: Why not?
1: Yeah.
0: That's the best way to pick
1: anything. That don't exist anymore, I don't think.
0: That's how I pick Melbourne Cup horses.
1: Yeah.
0: Rather with jockeys.
2: Or the grey.
1: They should make the jockeys fight each other at the end of the race.
0: Well, they're fighting each other all the way around the course.
1: Yeah, yeah.
0: 3,200 metres. It's rough out there.
2: Oh, yeah. Yeah.
0: Goodness gracious.
2: There's mud pies in their face and stuff.
0: Indeed. Mm. If you have a blended family situation happening at your house, give us a call tonight. 1300 222 612. We don't mean actual families. We mean barracking for different teams. How did that happen and why did you allow it to continue? That's what we want to know.
1: My father's a Collingwood supporter.
0: Oh,
1: and we because his maths teacher, who got him into football back in the 60s or 50s,
0: really?
1: Was a Collingwood supporter.
0: All right.
1: And that's the only reason. He loves the Magpies, and it's my shame. I'll carry that to my grave.
0: It's your shame.
1: Yeah.
0: Yeah, that's not right.
1: I'm sorry. Shouldn't have brought it up.
0: No. I'm feeling a bit icky. All right. Now, moving on from that, while you give us a call on 1300 222 612, have you watched the latest series of The Assembly at all?
2: I haven't seen the latest one, but I've seen little promos, and it's a wonderful show. Yeah,
0: yep.
2: Coming from a family with a brother with autism and an intellectual disability, it's awesome. Just really cool to see. Yeah, the talent's being celebrated, basically, and the different take they have on the world, and just so frank.
1: Yeah.
2: So it's so cool. Love it.
0: Yep. For those who haven't watched The Assembly, it is a group of journalists with autism and mostly autism, but a variety of mental health challenges.
2: Neurodiverse.
0: Neurodiverse group.
2: Mm-hmm.
0: They're absolutely lovely, and they're brutal in their questioning. And I

0: I think that's what makes it fun is
1: exactly.
0: that nothing's off the table. And the celebrity who comes in, like different celebrities come in, are told that, that nothing is off the table. And you can see that they're kind of excited by it, but nervous about it as well because, oh, God,
1: what's coming up?
0: Who knows what they're going to ask. Okay, so last night's episode featured comedian Dave Hughes, who you'd assume has been asked every question in the book. But the students managed to get him to open up about his relationship with mind-altering substances.
2: Do you ever worry about marketing larrikinism and bogan culture when you're actually clean living and into meditation?
3: Yeah, look, I don't worry about it, but I am a bit of a contradiction. And people, I haven't had a drink since 1992, just before I started comedy, actually. I was a big user of alcohol as a young person, and it was always getting me in trouble. So, and I was, it wasn't making me happy. So I made a decision just before I turned 22 to stop drinking alcohol and all drugs, gave up all drugs. And yeah, but people look at me now and still think I'm off my nut. So, and people always think I've got a hangover. I look like I've got a hangover the whole time. Often people go, "You look terrible. You must have had a big night." Nah, I've had 9 hours sleep. I'm fine. So.
0: That was a really great answer to that question. Mm. But as a comedian yourself, Andy, I mean, that image of comedians sort of being, you know, they're hard drinkers, they're hard talkers, all that kind of thing. Where does it kind of sit with you?
4: It does, and there is a stereotype, and it's real.
0: Mm. You know, it's not a stereotype, it just is.
4: It just,
1: it's a documentary.
4: You can't survive a week of shows in the Melbourne International Comedy Festival without dabbling into either lots of alcohol or drugs. It's hard. And speaking of neurodivergent people, the majority of comedians are on that spectrum.
0: Yep.
4: There's a reason we get up and die horribly on stage just for our own egos. So, yeah, there is. And you don't see a lot of it. It's sort of a lot of it can be hidden. Because a lot of people go to gigs and they'll just arrive before their set, do it and go. There's a bunch of people that will go out on the drink or party together. And I think a lot of it might be lonely, sort of on their own, lonesome, I should say. Not lonely, because you're never alone with your thoughts, are you? Mm. But, you know,
0: depending how many voices you're hearing.
4: Yeah. And it's, I find it hard. I gave up drinking in January this year for medical reasons. I miss it every day. I miss it particularly before a gig because I have a beer when I get there and it's my ritual. I have a nice big beer and it calms me down a little bit. But now I have a sparkling mineral water and just crap my pants waiting to go on. And that's pretty much it.
0: So you stop for medical reasons, which I absolutely get. Did you think you'd miss it as much as you do?
4: I was telling Nance in the green room, I don't miss alcohol. I miss drinking alcohol, if you know what I mean. I miss the moment.
0: The camaraderie of it.
4: Just like the other day, the pizza oven fired up on a Saturday afternoon, two Kelpies being idiots chasing a ball. It's my time to just crack an ice cold beer as the sun goes down. And that sip of beer you have after a hard day's work, I don't get that. You know, when you've mowed the lawn, you have a sip of beer, no. I have a mineral water, and that's what I miss. I miss the ritual of drinking alcohol. I don't miss the flavour so much. I don't miss getting drunk. I'm feeling the best I've felt in decades.
0: Yep.
4: I'm sleeping better. My body is amazing. I'm losing weight. God, I want a beer. I want a pint of icy cold lager.
0: I reckon there are a lot of people sitting listening to this tonight going, yep, I know that feeling.
4: Yeah,
1: thank you, it's I'm so honest about it.
4: Do you know the weird thing is that since I've given up alcohol, I've got a sweet tooth now.
0: Oh.
4: I'm craving chocolate and biscuits and things like that. I don't know. It's really odd.
1: Because it was hidden sugar before.
4: Yeah, hidden sugar. Now, that's it.
0: Right. So, not
4: hidden
0: now.
4: There's plenty of other things for me to dabble in that are marginally better for my health.
0: Sherbet.
4: Sure.
0: Just get those little, remember those sherbet packs? Have the little spoon in them.
4: Yeah, you can buy them in the valley now. Oh, they're called local sherbet, though.
0: Yeah.
4: You get them off a guy called Derek. He hangs outside the 7-Eleven.
0: He's got, I know Derek. He's got a twitch.
4: Yeah. He's out of the skate park every second day.
0: What about you, Nance Haxton?
1: Oh, I'm still drinking, yep. Especially after the last weekend in the Clare Valley, goodness me.
4: Oh, my Lord, amazing.
1: But, yeah, no, I just it's really nice to hear you be honest about it. It's really, really cool.
4: I've never actually spoken about it, so, yeah, to anyone, really. So, yeah.
0: Because it doesn't come up or?
4: Yeah. People might see me grabbing a mineral water at, like, a work function.
0: Yeah.
4: And all my workmates know. I just say I don't drink anymore. They know because I spent some time in hospital. And so it's... Yeah, it doesn't really come up. I've got a Bucks night to go to in a month.
0: Do you think, though, that the attitude is different now? We were talking a little bit earlier about the fact that, like, the kids in their 18 to 20s, you know, that drinking age, they don't.
1: Oh, no.
4: They do.
1: They do.
4: Oh,
1: but...
4: Come on. I don't think they're the same when we were 18.
0: Which is probably
4: I've got an 18-year-old. He's into it, but let me tell you. okay. He's not drinking at home. He won't drink. He won't... come home from uni and crack a beer and go to his room.
0: Yeah.
4: He drinks for occasions. Mm. But he'll go out with mates, or it's a birthday or something like that. When we go out for dinner and we went out to a Thai restaurant on Market Square on Friday night and I bought him a beer. There you go, mate. And he knows that. So I don't think he drinks anywhere near as much alcohol as I did when I was his age.
0: Yeah.
4: At all. You know, he discovered the pub at uni the other week and said, "This is great." I said, "How many jokes did you have?" And he goes, "I just had one schooner." And then went and caught the bus home.
0: We had a really bad attitude to drinking, really.
1: Oh, yeah.
0: When you think back, you think, wow. No, that was actually really unhealthy. Yeah.
4: Giving up alcohol in January was the first time since I was probably 17 and a half that the longest I'd gone without a drink. Like, even when I was underage, I was drinking because this was the 80s and 90s, early 90s. And, you know, I wasn't an idiot, but I was thinking back going, it was 2 weeks or it might have been a month. I'm like, that's the longest I've gone without a drop of alcohol.
1: It is said it's still such a gutsy kind of thing to do in Australia. So, I mean, my hubby is like an Irish non-drinking person, like an isolated person of one, basically. But he still loves going to pubs and, you know, he loves all that, but it does take a pretty strong discipline to do it.
4: I think a lot of people have moved on from asking questions like why to, oh, okay. Do you want me to get you something? Like, do you want a water or
1: unless he sings a good song at karaoke, then he gets the guys really wanting to give him a beer.
4: Exactly.
1: Like, I'm fine.
0: But maybe that's because why do you think it is? I think it's because people are just aware of the fact that people might have drinking problems.
1: Yeah.
0: This is their way of, you know, they're dealing with it and actually they don't need you trying to prod them back into drinking, thank you very much.
4: Yeah.
0: So you kind of like when somebody says, "I'm not drinking," you do just go, "Okie dokie, none of my business." Can I get you a soft drink or a
1: bit more awareness.
4: My mates are very supportive. So
0: which is great.
4: I get nothing but love from them. They understand.
0: Yeah.
4: You know, it's not like I'm trying to be a pariah or anything like that. So,
0: yeah. Does it make a difference to you that it's medical and not because you might have used alcohol as a crutch?
4: I'll tell you what, it is probably easy for me to accept. It's easy for me to go, do I want to have a pint of beer or do I want to end up in hospital or do I want to have a mineral water and sit on the couch with my kids and watch TV? It's a pretty easy decision to make when you think about it. It's a lot harder to go, you know what, I'm going to clean up my life. And I was not at that stage, but I could have very easily fallen down into that stage. I wasn't particularly using it as a crutch. I could stop drinking. Yep. But I do miss it.
0: Yeah. I don't drink a lot.
4: No, you talk to me about this.
0: Yeah, I actually don't drink a lot. And it's mainly because I don't like the taste of most of it.
1: There you go.
0: I really don't.
1: Nothing wrong with that.
0: I like, just a beer I loathe.
1: Oh, gosh, yeah, no, I'm not into
0: Paul Matt Kierkegaard, beer mat.
4: Oh, my goodness, yeah.
0: Matt has tried with just, you might like this one, you might like this one.
4: Yeah, this would be the one you like.
0: Yeah, he's not trying to cook me or anything. He's just like, he knows so many beers.
1: Surely there must
0: be years, I'm like, no, nope, it's just pretty yuck. And that's just yuck. And but wine I kind of like, but really one glass does me. Champagne, my mother thinks that actually she got the wrong baby in hospital because, you know, I don't really like champagne and she loves it. Spirits, maybe, but it's got to be like, and, you know, with diabetes, the kind of cocktails I like, They're not would good you just for go, you. No. Like I just
1: think, not doing any favors.
0: That's right. It wouldn't be a you know a drunken coma. It'd be a diabetic coma.
4: Yeah. I would look at her. In. Look at her. She's all passed out and blue looking. What's going on there?
0: It's like you drank too much.
4: Look at her breathing every 30 seconds.
0: I had too much sugar. Is what happened. Exactly. So. Yeah, so I find it like I've got no problem with other people having a drink, you know, do what you will.
4: Yeah.
0: But it's kind of like luckily Craig's not a big drinker either, my husband. Mm. So we can just go out and just have a soft drink or a mineral water or whatever.
1: Yeah.
0: And neither one is worried.

0: the other.
1: Do you, no, you know awesome. The other thing, which is really eye-opening?
0: Yeah.
1: Is when I got paid a month after I stopped drinking and I'd paid all my bills.
0: Yeah.
1: And went, what's all this money? Have I missed a bill? Have I missed a repayment? Oh, my God. That's what I spend every month on alcohol. Now I spend it on chocolate.
0: Yeah. You know who else in the series? Have they, they've played the Barnsley one. I binge-watched the whole thing on the weekend of the Assembly. And Barnsley as well was talking about, Jimmy Barnes was talking about his battle with alcoholism.
1: He didn't have a battle. He's in a war.
0: Yeah, look, he really was.
2: Oh, yeah.
0: He was saying that he was drinking four bottles of vodka a day.
1: He's got concerts he doesn't even remember being at. Like video, he goes, I don't remember that. When was I on that stage?
0: How can you be alive and have had that much
2: that he is.
0: Alcohol in your bloodstream? Or blood in your alcohol stream, as it turns out. Like, that's insane. And he acknowledges it.
1: Yeah.
0: He just said it was an awful way of living.
1: Yeah.
0: And I think if not for Jane, his wife.
2: Oh, he'd be dead.
1: He'd be dead for sure.
0: Mm. He would be.
1: He would have died in the 80s.
0: But once again, that was the culture of rock and roll at that point too. Was
1: hard living, that's what hard you did. Drinking.
0: Yeah. Every night.
2: Journalism too, but maybe not quite to that. But honestly, it is interesting seeing these things culturally change, but it's a bit more slowly, I think.
0: Oh, it's so slow.
2: Yeah.
0: So good on Dave Hughes, by the way, for being honest about that.
1: Yeah.
2: I've seen so many tears on the Assembly. It's great. So many of them just break down. It's great.
0: I know.
2: Just from a really good question.
1: Yeah.
2: So wonderful.
0: It is. So get on to it, the Assembly. iView, you can watch all the episodes now. They're pretty brilliant. When we come back, because I'm going to keep you two hanging around, we're actually going to talk about National Volunteering Week, which kicks off today, your year to volunteer. So that coming up after 9 o'clock, and songs you love at 9:30. So start thinking about those songs you would love to hear. Let's get you the news. It is 9 o'clock.
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0: ABC News, good evening. I'm Noni Edwards. Tax experts say the federal government's proposed changes to discretionary trusts could have very different impacts depending on how the structures are used. The government wants to introduce a minimum 30% tax rate on some trust distributions, arguing wealthy Australians are using them to reduce tax. Discretionary trusts are commonly used to hold family wealth, but are also widely used by small businesses because they're relatively simple and offer asset protection. KPMG tax partner Brent Murphy says the changes may hit lower income beneficiaries hardest.
1: For higher income beneficiaries, they're probably already paying tax at the 30% rate, so it might not make much difference. But for those who are earning lower amounts of trust distributions, it may significantly increase the effective tax rate on the distributions that they receive.
0: Italy's foreign ministry says rescuers have located the bodies of four Italian divers believed to be deep inside an underwater cave in a Maldivian atoll. Searches had resumed after being suspended this weekend after the death of a local military diver during a perilous mission to try to reach them. Five Italian divers are believed to have died while exploring a cave at a depth of about 50 metres in Vavu Atoll last week. The body of one Italian, a diving instructor, was found earlier outside the cave. The Treasurer, Jim Chalmers, has ordered another six China-linked investors to sell their shares in a key rare earths miner in Australia. Foreign Affairs reporter Stephen Jedgetts has the details.
2: It might sound like a fairly obscure company to draw so much attention, but Northern Minerals, it's got massive holdings in the Kimberley in the northwest of Western Australia, and it hopes to use these holdings to basically mine and process two of the heavier key rare earths, which are really important for a whole range of things that rare earths are critical for, including military technology, clean energy technology. Of course, this also comes against the backdrop of well-known efforts by the US and Australian governments to try and break China's stranglehold on the rare earths market, including the stuff that Northern Minerals would like to pull out of the ground and sell.
0: A West Australian Police Assistant Commissioner is on trial, accused of stalking an officer and using a restricted computer system to track her movements. David Webber reports.
3: Gaylene Hamilton.

0: who's been stood down, is accused of continuing to contact the officer after she sent a message asking her to stop, with the woman saying she didn't feel comfortable with the friendship. The prosecutor said Ms. Hamilton allegedly unlawfully used a restricted access computer system to locate the complainant. The woman told the court Ms. Hamilton had stayed at her home, but over time it felt intrusive, and she didn't want her staying as often as she did. She said she felt uncomfortable with the friendship because Ms. Hamilton was superior to her. The trial continues.
1: Grain Producers SA says it's hoping growers will have quick access to double-strength mouse baits following the approval of an emergency permit for them. Australia's chemical regulators conditionally allowed the manufacture and sale of the stronger baits and mouse plagues in Western Australia and amid mouse plagues in Western Australia and South Australia's farming regions. Brad Perry from Grain Producers SA says while it would have been ideal for the bait to have been made available earlier, he's hoping it'll help control mice populations.
2: Having double strength and hitting them at once, saving a lot of cost and time than trying to hit them a few times with the single strength. So that seemed to be the biggest benefit.
1: Returning overseas, the Philippine Senate has convened an impeachment court for the trial of Vice President Sara Duterte over criminal charges. Last week, the House of Representatives voted overwhelmingly to impeach her over several issues. They include alleged unexplained wealth and a public threat to have the president assassinated if she were killed due to their political disputes. Deep divisions and tension erupted in an exchange of gunfire in the chamber last week. Spain's High Court has acquitted Colombian pop star Shakira of tax fraud, overturning the nearly $90 million fine imposed in 2021. Acting on an appeal by the Hips Don't Lie singer, the court ordered the Treasury to reimburse her with over $97 million plus interest. The judge ruled that authorities had failed to prove that Shakira spent more than 183 days in Spain in 2011, as required by Spanish law to be considered a tax resident in the country. You're now up to date with the very latest from ABC News. For more news at any time, head to ABC Listen.
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5: We'll be coming back in just a moment with more of, what do you reckon? Talking about National Volunteering Week and whether my reckoners have ever volunteered for anything with any particular group or, I mean, I do a bit of volunteer. My volunteering is usually when groups ask me, can you MC something for free? And I go, sure. That's it. Wait a minute. Sorry, it helps if I put your microphone on, doesn't it?
6: Just yell a bit louder, Nan.
7: Sorry.
8: No, but that is a significant contribution that should be recognised.
5: Well,
8: that is
5: you.
8: Your skills. Yeah.
6: Some people pick up rubbish from the creek. But, yeah, I can host the heck out of a wedding.
5: I can. Or you know, some do for a very good cause. You know, that's what we do.
8: Absolutely.
5: Indeed. All right, I need to give you another severe weather information alert.
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5: Okay, this is for the Gold Coast region. The Bureau of Meteorology issuing a flood warning for the Narang and Coomera Rivers. Areas of minor to moderate flooding happening across the Pimpama and Coomera Rivers, Narang River, Mudjerabar Creek and Talabudra and Currumbin Creeks. The Gold Coast City Council's issued two corresponding flood watch and acts. If you're in Talabudra, you need to prepare now for moderate flooding of Talabudra Creek. At 6:16 p.m, it was at 2.5 metres at Coplix Bridge and rising. Coplix Bridge is 2.59 metres higher than the minor flood level. Damage to property and roads is expected expected to occur and flooding could get worse. The following roads may be cut off: Talabudgera Connection Road Bridge near Coplick Family Sports Park, Daffodil Street South Access Path to Talabudgera Creek, and Creekside Park near 19th Avenue. If you're in Mudjerabar and Robina, you need to prepare now for moderate flooding of Mudjerabar.

0: Bar Creek. At 6:46 p.m., it was 3.4 metres and rising near the Pacific Motorway. Following roads may be cut off and you may be isolated until floodwaters recede. Somerset Road near Firth Park and Gunsim Drive near Appaloosa Court. For more information, go to the City of Gold Coast Disaster Dashboard. I'll bring you another update in half an hour or sooner if the situation changes. All right, and look, we've also had a pretty awful situation on the M1 where there was an accident involving a utility and a woman who had pulled over on the side of the road, and she was struck by that utility and was in a critical condition. Then that incident sparked then a 10-car collision. So the northbound lanes have been absolutely shut off for quite a while. We're trying to get an update on that. If you have been in that and you know a little about what was happening there, if you could give us a call, 1300 222 612, we'd appreciate it from you as to whether you've moved at all. Now, it looks like, we've been told it looks like they're back open. So if you could confirm, that would be excellent. Sorry, Nance.
1: That's good.
0: Sorry. It is good.
1: Talk when the red light's on, Nance.
0: It's okay. Yep, so that's basically what's happening out on the M1. Look, there were a couple people asking us too about whether there was a pothole there. We can't confirm or deny. We just don't know. So if there was, let's hope it wasn't a big one. But that isn't what we have heard. That's all I can tell you at this stage. Hopefully they will either get information for you or they'll definitely have it by breakfast news.
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0: Nance Haxton, Andy Thompson are here tonight as part of What Do You Reckon? National Volunteering Week kicks off today. The theme is Your Year to Volunteer, which are the United Nations picks, by the way. So formal volunteering apparently is down in Queensland. And on ABC Brisbane Breakfast, Craig and Loretta spoke to Queensland Minister for Volunteers, Anne Lay. Is that Anne Lay, Kelly? No. No, it is not. This is.
4: Well, I think the most important thing is to reach out to those existing volunteer organisations. So, you know, we've seen a decline in volunteering, so I think now we really need to turn that corner. And I popped on to Volunteers Queensland's website. There's over 2,000 opportunities where you can actually match yourself up with a volunteering opportunity.
0: Okay, good to hear. Have you guys either volunteered for anything? If it's a one day volunteer or a
5: Nance looks like a volunteer.
0: She does.
6: It depends what you call volunteering. I think I used to, when I was in my teens and 20s, go volunteer for the Salvos. It was sort of when they did their big annual appeal and things. But I just find, like, and I'm not going to be political, but like, I'm in the squeeze of the triple deck sandwich where I'm sort of looking after my, you know, mum and dad who are getting older, and my intellectually disabled brother who I mentioned, who's awesome, but people kind of don't really think about the time that it takes to manage his NDIS plan and all that. And yes, I'm his sister and I love him to bits, but, you know, I'm basically working part time so that I can manage all that stuff and actually maybe spend a bit of time with my family and myself. So that's kind of my volunteering at the moment. Yeah. I'm kind of at capacity power to the people who do volunteer for organisations, because Julie, we would not have a ticked over economy without them. Yep. But
0: Well, even volunteering at the school tuck shop has become almost a thing of the past, because most mums have to work.
6: Yeah.
0: Dads do.
6: That's right.
0: Most dads do. Mm. So, you know, nowadays it's usually someone who's paid to operate the tuck shop.
6: Yeah.
0: There used to be where you get the best goss.
6: Yeah. There's a lot.
0: Indeed.
6: Yeah.
0: What about you, Andy?
5: I'm the same as you, Nance. I'm so busy I can barely scratch myself. I might, the limit of my volunteering might be running the sideline at my son's rugby game.
0: Yeah, but that's still volunteering.
5: That's volunteering.
6: That's pretty cool.
5: When I graduated my undergraduate degree, my first degree, I applied to go for AusAid, the program, and I got through and made it all the way. And then they just suddenly cut funding to the area that I wanted to go to, which is South Pacific. Okay. So go dig some wells. That's what I was going to do, basically. So
0: supply water to communities.
5: Yeah, yeah.

0: to Matt at Brighton. Hey, Matt.
1: Hi, Kelly. Hi, Reckoners. How are we tonight?
2: Hello. G'day.
0: Excellent. What's been your volunteering experience?
1: Well, for nearly 2 years now, I've been volunteering at one of the Salvo's charity shops for the past 2 years.
3: Awesome.
1: Almost.
0: Yep. And now, how'd you get into that?
1: Well, it was sort of like, it was initially because like I was trying to find, you know, get a bit of job experience, you know, because I didn't really have a job before. But I found out really quickly that I've really enjoyed, you know, being able to like, you know, connect with like the customers, you know, whenever I serve them. And also I get to, you know, work with some really lovely people too. And it's just a really lovely environment to work in, you know.
0: Mm.
4: That's nice to hear.
3: That's cool.
0: So do you also get to pick through all the gear as it comes through first?
3: Yeah.
1: Yeah. And actually,
0: yeah.
1: Fun fact, actually, about last week, I actually found two CDs that were called ABC Airplay, which were music that was played on ABC local radio.
0: Oh, were they white with red writing on them?
1: Yes, exactly. I got volume 2 and volume 3.
3: No. Nice.
4: Kelly's been looking for those for 15 years.
0: No, we all used to be given those CDs and to play, and Bill Reiner used to put that music together. Mm-hmm. This is how old I am. And, yeah, and they used to have it would come out like once a month, once every 6 weeks or so with some great new music on them, or old music, and, as the case may be.
1: And I remember I initially like saw them on eBay, but then I thought, yep. I thought they were a little bit yeah. And then I saw them in the store, and I thought, oh, I couldn't let this opportunity go. Yep.
4: No, you can't.
0: Do you have any favourites on the ABC CDs?
1: I haven't played them yet, no. But a lot of the music and artists I haven't really heard of, but I will have to give it a go and see how I like it, I guess. But yep. As I said, though, with my volunteering experience, I just really enjoyed. And I also actually met a listener of this show, Eileen, once, who recognised me from the times I'd called in on the quiz as well, which was fun.
0: Oh, nice. You've become a quiz celeb.
4: Hey.
1: Yeah, I know. And it's just really lovely, you know, just to have that sort of like connection with people.
0: Yeah.
1: So I really enjoy about it.
3: Very community
4: awesome.
3: Minded.
4: You keep on volunteering, mate. That's
3: cool.
4: Great.
0: Excellent. Thank you, Matt.
1: You're welcome, Kelly.
0: There we go, Matt at Brighton. He's absolutely lovely.
4: And how Matt's, cool is that?
0: Yeah, he's also part of the 100-day project.
4: Yeah, yes.
0: Matt's our cycling every day.
4: I'll be continuing my project and very shortly with both of you.
0: What's your project?
4: The photos, portrait.
0: Oh, that's right.
4: Yeah.
0: How's it going?
4: It's good.
0: Because I have to do my haiku. Do you want to hear today's haiku?
4: Oh, please, run it by me.
0: Okay, here we go. This is today's haiku with Kat Davidson on vocals.
4: Oh.
5: Your Daily Haiku by Kelly Higgins Devine. Observations in 17 syllables.
0: Jessica Mowboy guested on the assembly. What a total joy.
5: Your Daily Haiku by Kelly Higgins.
0: That's my haiku for today. Because I was just watching her. She was such a beam of sunlight.
4: Sorry, I can't listen to Kat Davidson talk like that without knowing that some of the filthiest things I've ever heard come out of a human's mouth came out of her mouth. I've worked with Kat for 20 years. We did a gig last weekend together at the Stock Exchange Hotel, and she was foul-mouthed. And you hear that voice.
0: I find that very hard to believe. I can't believe that's true.
3: It's an alternate reality of Kat and Kat can't possibly be.
4: No.
0: That's right. But I did say to her, I wrote it down, and I said, look, if you could just record this. She said, how do you want it? I said, you know, kind of dark and filthy. And she went, right.
4: I felt like I started I felt like I needed to keep putting coins in the coin slot, if you know what I mean. I need another 4 minutes of this. It's going to be like $4.50.
0: Oh, goodness gracious. Yeah. So that's tonight. I've been doing the haikus.
4: That's great.
0: I haven't put them on Facebook in a while. I need to record them, but I have I've got audio, but I don't have pictures.
3: It's a beautiful observation of life.
0: Indeed.
3: I liked that one.
0: Indeed.
3: Oh, Jessica Mowboy's coming up for Clancestry too in a month.
0: Oh, really?
3: Yeah, August, maybe July, August. So that'll be
4: Okay.
0: Super cool. Now, you have a whole lot of portraits there. Have you been putting them on Facebook?
4: On my Instagram page.
0: I'm going to go find them.
4: Which is Sweaty Jester, if you'll find me. I've got about 30-something now.
0: They're awesome.
4: I'm yet to actually do what I wanted to do, which was approach strangers in the street and ask them for photos. Instead, I'm leading up to that. I'm just asking people who I have a daily dealing with in some capacity. So.

0: in like 10 minutes, yep. That'd be great.
1: Well, I suppose as long as you don't ask them to give you details or...
0: I tried. The whole aim is to go to someone and go, can I take your portrait? And then can I ask you, so what's your name? What are you doing here? That, and then write a little blurb about it.
1: Oh, nice.
0: Yeah.
1: Like people of New York.
0: Yeah. Yeah, kind of like that, yeah. Mm. But that people from...
1: Brisbane.
0: Dara. Yeah.
1: You know what? I think that would be better.
0: Exactly.
1: The people of Dara have stories to tell.
2: The people of Stones Corner have got a few too.
0: So many.
2: Come down my way.
0: Yeah, they're a bit damp. It's a bit floody down there.
1: Indeed. Now, for those who don't know, the 100-day project we started 28 days ago, but it's basically it's something that's done around the world. You pick a 100-day period and you try to do something. We just wanted to do something that sparked joy, something that you hadn't done in a while that you really loved or you'd never done before. You'd always wanted to do. I just picked haikus. Andy picked portraits. They're all black and white. They're all.
0: I wanted
1: lovely.
0: To. So the end result is going to be a 10x10 grid of every single photo,
1: lovely.
0: And I'm going to print it out.
1: That will be fabulous.
0: Yeah, yeah.
1: So you're going to hang that in your house?
0: Possibly, yeah.
1: I think you should because I think that will be a piece, yeah. A real piece of art.
0: Yeah.
1: Lovely.
2: Captures a moment.
0: It does.
2: Your life.
0: Yeah. Mm. I keep I'll bank a couple, so I'll take like 5 in. One day,
1: yeah,
0: and then work them over the next couple of days uploading them.
1: No, I think that still counts.
0: I've only got so much I can give people, Kelly. You know, I'm not an extrovert. I'm an introvert who's learned how to be an extrovert, yeah. And sometimes I just have to say no.
1: Yeah.
0: So if I can flurry and get as many photos, then that's great.
2: Do it in bursts.
1: The whole thing isn't about perfection, though. It's actually about just you doing this thing that you really wanted to do and obviously is taking shape beautifully.
0: Mm, thank you.
1: And at the end of it, you will have accomplished something.
0: I'll have something other than just photos of me holding a beer.
1: I'll have 100 haiku that I'll have no idea what to do with.
0: It's funny because the first photo before I started collating them is of a chalk genitals that my youngest son had drawn outside a brewery. So the juxtaposition. But
1: what is it about boys and genitals?
0: It's funny.
1: If you draw anything, it's like, funny. I know.
0: He's got an eye for detail, that kid.
1: It never occurs to a girl, I know what I'll draw. My nether regions.
0: I didn't realize
1: that. Out there, shall I?
0: I saw him drawing and I went, that's horrendous. I can do a better one. And my wife videoed the whole thing of me on my hands and knees going, you got to do it like this.
1: I love it. Little brother Trucker says bloody ABC elitist looking down his nose at people from Dara.
0: Love it. No, I love Dara.
1: Yeah, he loves Dara.
0: I love Dara.
1: That's it. I live in Logan. They are our tribe. No looking down at all. So that's the 100-day project. Now, if you haven't started it, feel free to start it when you like and do it as long as you like. You can start from day 28. I don't care. And there is an ABC Evenings 100-Day Project page on Facebook. So look that up and join in. There's John who has been sending in a different photo of himself every day in a different outfit.
2: Oh, that's
1: it's
2: fantastic.
1: Been beautiful.
0: Wow.
1: Beautiful. And Sean O'Boyle, the composer, who's just been composing something every day.
0: Oh, well, that's...
1: Amazing.
0: Nice.
2: That's cool.
0: It's good if you can actually do it. I could do that, but I wouldn't.
1: Might have just been a dum dum dum dum every day.
0: Might be three blind mice because that's all I can play. Oh, God. Day 97 of Andrew Thompson playing three blind mice, slightly out of tune.
1: That's it, on a guitar.
0: Yeah.
1: On a trombone. Indeed. Nan Texton. I know you're busy.
2: Yes.
1: Have you been doing anything for 100 days other than all the NDIS work, which takes 100 days?
2: I started thinking that I wanted to start reading again, and I've done it a little bit, but not consistently. So I could start trying to make it more consistent.
1: Yep.
2: You know, rather than going to the digital all the time,
1: yep.
2: Which becomes a default really quickly before you've even known about it, you're like, when's the last time I actually opened a book? I was just appalled, you know, that the stack keeps getting higher next to my bed, but I'm not actually delving into it.
1: I think the Japanese...
2: Are they purely decorative or what?
1: Yeah, the Japanese, I think, have a word for the books on the side of your bed that you haven't read.
2: Yeah.
0: Which, they're so clever, aren't they?
1: They really are. Them are the Germans. They have a word for everything.
2: They are so insightful.
1: Indeed. A taxpayer in paradise says, regarding volunteering, like a lot of working people, I'm time poor, but do donate a third of my income to the federal government to help people in need.
0: Yeah, you good know, point.
1: Fair call. That's it. Yep. So there we go. There are lots of people. Now, Ed, the truckie who was stuck on the M1 earlier, has given us an update. He said the highway is open to get.

0: The accident has been cleared, but traffic is still slow moving.
1: Oh, at least okay. It's moving.
0: So I hope we will move. That was so much fun.
2: Thank you
0: so much for being here for a longer session. And I think we can break the news that this is the second last week of What Do You Reckon?
2: Mm.
0: Yeah, I think it finishes
1: end of an era.
0: At the end of May.
2: Yeah. End of an era.
0: Yes, it is. But we'll think of something else.
1: Mm.
0: I don't know what.
2: I know.
0: I said in the email to my reckoners that my mind is a bit like a kaleidoscope with ideas. They all look very pretty and then they turn slightly. You've got something else happening and turn again. And, you know, oh,
2: that's a lovely way to put it.
1: I used to love that.
0: But to put on a little bit crackers and that's how it looks in my head.
2: You said it. I didn't say that.
1: Let us know if you want to get the band back together.
0: We will do it somehow.
1: Mm-hmm.
0: Thank you so much, Nan Taxton.
1: Thank you.
0: Always excellent.
1: Thank
0: you, Andy Thompson, are you gigging anywhere soon?
2: Always around Southeast Queensland. Check out comedyforacause.net.au.
0: Beautiful.
1: And I'm hoping to go out to the Outback Scenic Vision Splendid.
2: Yes.
0: Yep.
1: Movie Festival in the last week of June. So anyone who's got some great stories that I can do for my Streets of Your Town podcast along that long winding road to
2: Longreach. We're just talking about how you're going to do it.
1: That would be awesome. I'd love to hear from you.
2: Mm.
0: Excellent. Thank you, guys.
2: Thanks, Kelly.
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0: And we're back with the songs you love tonight. I'm going to start it just a little bit early. And the first request is one. Oh, wait a minute. I need to do the songs you love opening theme, don't I? There we go. Oh, yeah, it's a piano bar at 11 o'clock at night, isn't it, people? Uh-huh. Be there with a glass of wine. Or not, as we've discussed tonight. And are you thinking, sing us a song, piano man. And that song tonight we're kicking off with is one from Dr. Hook, Robbie in Fernvale. Loves Dennis Lecourier's voice. And I must admit, this is one that my dad used to play for my mum a lot. Songs you love, 1300 222 612. There's a song you love you want to hear.

0: to hook when you're in love with a beautiful woman. Look, I noticed Catherine Kingaroy wanted to hear some Dr. Hook as well tonight. I did not know that Dennis LeCourier, the singer you just heard, guitarist with Dr. Hook, died a couple of days ago, aged 76. Apparently he died on Saturday after a long and courageous battle with kidney disease. His management company saying Dennis faced his illness with remarkable strength, dignity and resilience, remained deeply cherished by all who knew him. He shared his vocal duties with Ray Sawyer and was a part of that band for their entire run, 1969 to 1985. Oh, that is really sad, isn't it? What a great voice. And I saw him interviewed a couple of times, you know, on the Don Lane show and all those kind of things. They were probably on Hey Hey as well back in the day. And he always seemed so lovely, just a beaut bloke and always smiling, and their songs were so much fun as well. So, vale to Dennis LeCourier. We will absolutely miss you. Thank you for that beautiful music.
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0: And look, this will be our last severe weather update for you tonight, unless there's a change between now and 10 o'clock. This information hasn't changed in that time since we started broadcasting around 7:30. So we hope that all of those of you who are in the Gold Coast area have been able to hear this message. The Bureau of Meteorology issuing a flood warning for the Narang and Coomera Rivers. Areas of minor to moderate flooding happening across the Pimpama and Coomera Rivers, Narang River, Mudjerabar Creek, Talabudra and Currumbin Creeks. Gold Coast City Council issuing two corresponding flood watch and acts. If you're in Talabudra, you need to prepare now for moderate flooding of Talabudra Creek. Around 6:15, it was 2.5 metres at Coplix Bridge and rising. Coplix Bridge is 2.59 metres higher than the minor flood level. Damage to property and roads is expected to happen, and flooding could get worse quickly. Following roads may be cut off. Talabudra Connection Road Bridge near Coplix Family Sports Park, Daffodil Street South Access Path to Talabudra Creek, and Creekside Park near 19th Avenue. And if you're in Mudjerabar and Robina, you need to prepare now for moderate flooding of Mudjerabar Creek. At 6:46, it was 3.4 metres and rising near the Pacific Motorway. The following roads may be cut off. You may be isolated until floodwaters recede. Somerset Road near Firth Park and Gunsin Drive near Appaloosa Court. For more information, go to the City of Gold Coast Disaster Dashboard.
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0: And our next request comes from Rue at Oakey, who wanted to hear a bit of Steve Miller Band. Lila.

Fly Like an Eagle from the Steve Miller Band. On Songs You Love Tonight. And that one requested by Rue from Oakey. I think it's Rob from Oakey. I don't know, unless it is Rue. And hi, Rue. If it is Rue, but I have a feeling it might be Rob from Oakey. All right, let's get into another song. Justin texted in about this one. A little bit of Pink Floyd. And Brett from Ipswich, we're trying to find your song. But Justin says, Kel, could I please send a shout out to Lou and request Another Brick in the Wall by Pink Floyd. How can you have your pudding if you don't eat your meat?

0: There we go. Pink Floyd, Another Brick in the Wall.
1: This is Kelly Higgins Devine, 612 ABC Brisbane.
0: Heard a little earlier from Matt at Brighton, who volunteers with the Salvos, celebrating that during National Volunteering Week. I'll have a very special volunteer I'll be talking to around about 6:40 tomorrow night. Someone who was a patient at the Royal Children's Hospital and now has raised a ton of money for the Royal Children's Hospital Foundation. So you'll meet this very special man tomorrow. And he that reminded me that Matt from Brighton, volunteer himself, wanted to hear a bit of John Farnham. That's freedom.

John Farnham, that's freedom. On Songs You Love Tonight, you're with Kelly Higgins Devine at 16 to 10, playing the songs that you've requested tonight, getting through as many as I can for you. And evening to Farmer Daz, who says, Kel, let's go with a song that has Sarah Storer, a bit of help from John Williamson, Tap Your Toes and Dance Like You Mean It, and Bring On That Rain. Here are Sarah and John with Raining on the Plains.

Sarah Storer, John Williamson, and Raining on the Plains on Songs You Love Tonight. Now, the next song you might recognise from the movie Kelly's Heroes. This song was written by the president of MGM Records, Mike Kerb. He wrote two songs for the film. It was the one starring Clint Eastwood back in the 70s. Who else was in that cast? Everyone was in that cast. Telly Savalas, Don Rickles, Carol O'Connor, Donald Sutherland. Yeah, that was Harry Dean Stanton was in it. Goodness gracious. Okay, so anybody who was anybody was in that movie. And this is the song that was a hit from that movie. It's called Burning Bridges by the Mike Kerb Congregation.

Mike Kerb Congregation and Burning Bridges on Songs You Love. All right, a couple of songs to end with tonight. We might get one more in, but this one is for Tim the truck driver who wants to hear a bit of John Denver. I swear I did not pick this one, even though it's one of my favourite lines, celebration songs.

0: Every time Charlie Cameron sings a goal, kicks a goal, we sing that song. Makes it a nice spot at the Gabba. And did you know, and you might have, that the two people who wrote that song with John Denver, Bill Danoff and Taffy Knivett, were both members of the Starland vocal band that did Afternoon Delight. I kid you not. That song alone would have made them millions.
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0: Okay, and probably our last one tonight is a request from Truckee Rob. He says, Kel, heading north to Rocky tonight, just near Mount Larkham. Can I please hear some old-time rock and roll in the way of Deep Purple?

0: Here we go. Deep Purple finishing off songs you love tonight. Bit of old rock and roll there for Truckee Rob. I hope you enjoyed that. We'll be back with more songs you love from 9:30 tomorrow night. But, of course, I'll be back from 6:30. If you're in Brisbane, 7 o'clock everywhere else around Queensland. Now, there's been no change to the Flood Watch and Act flood warnings for the Gold Coast for several hours, so we're going to stop doing the on-air updates, but the emergency broadcast team is monitoring the situation and they will bring to you any new warnings or escalations. Let's hope that doesn't happen. Have a good night. Drive safely. 10 o'clock.
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4: ABC News, good evening. I'm Noni Edwards. Police have confirmed a woman and two children have been found dead at a home in Sydney's southwest. More from Jean Kennedy.
5: Officers went to the house in Raymond Avenue in Campbelltown shortly before 8 o'clock this evening after a 000 call was made from the home. Police say they entered the property and found the bodies of two children and a woman inside. A 47-year-old man has been arrested at the scene and taken in for questioning. The ABC understands police believe it's domestic violence related. A crime scene has been established involving State Crime Command's homicide squad.
4: The Israeli Navy has begun intercepting another flotilla of ships trying to break the country's maritime blockade of Gaza. Middle East correspondent Matthew Doran reports.
6: The interceptions began on Monday morning local time in waters off the coast of Cyprus, less than a day after the group of more than 50 ships set sail from Turkey. Among the crews are 11 Australians. The Global Samud Flotilla, as it's called, says Israel's interceptions are illegal as it tries to highlight the humanitarian crisis in Gaza and deliver aid to the Strip. Before news of the interceptions broke, Israel's foreign ministry posted on social media that it was another example of provocation by activists serving the interests of Hamas, denying there's an aid shortage in Gaza. Matthew Doran, ABC News, Jerusalem.
4: Public health advocates are urging global leaders and groups to support urgent efforts to control the spread of Ebola in the Democratic Republic of Congo. It follows an outbreak in the country which has been declared a public health emergency of international concern by the World Health Organization. So far, there have been more than 300 suspected cases and 88 deaths in Congo. Co-chair of the Independent Panel for Pandemic Preparedness and Response, Helen Clark, says this outbreak must be contained immediately.
7: Democratic Republic of Congo is one of the lowest income countries in the world. It has a lot of riches, but that doesn't reach the health system. So there's going to need to be a strong international response when all the agencies put out the appeals. My appeal to individuals, organisations, governments is be generous.
4: The federal government says more Australians will gain access to life-saving medicines with billions of dollars committed to the pharmaceutical benefits scheme in the budget. The PBS subsidises prescription medicines to make them more affordable. Newly listed treatments include drugs for multiple sclerosis and cancer. Melanoma advocate Tamara Dawson says subsidised immunotherapy changed her life after she was diagnosed with stage 4 cancer.
8: I was in my mid-30s and I was fit and healthy until such time that I was diagnosed with metastatic melanoma. I was really fortunate to ride the wave of immunotherapy treatments, so I was able to access immunotherapy soon after I was diagnosed. I'm pleased to report that I am now cancer-free and fit and healthy.
4: Australia's university sector is warning against the Coalition's proposed cuts to migration to below 200,000 and tie the number to homes built if elected. Universities have warned that they're already absorbing major financial pressure, including failing research funding and rising operating costs. Universities Australia CEO Luke Shee says universities are still in budget deficits coming out of the long tail of COVID.
9: International students and the fees that they pay fundamentally underpin the operations of our universities, and importantly, they help subsidise the education for nearly a million Australian students.
4: Researchers say it's vital to support young people's participation in society. New research shows Australian teens impacted by the federal government's social media ban are consuming less news than they previously had. 61% of teens reported little or no change in their social media use, according to the QUT and Western Sydney University study. Western Sydney's digital media professor Tanya Notley says less involvement with news is an unintended impact of the ban.
10: We would need to think about how we support news engagement, and that can happen in the family, that can happen in the classroom, having more discussion, introducing news in those different environments.
4: To sport now, and former New South Wales captain James Tedesco says he's excited about being recalled to the team for next week's first Rugby League State of Origin game in Sydney. Coach Laurie Daly's chosen Tedesco at fullback instead of the incumbent Dylan Edwards. The 33-year-old says he will relish the opportunity to take on the Maroons again. You're up to date with the latest from ABC News.
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2: Yes, and hello, and how are you? Philip Clark with you on ABC Radio. This is Nightlife. It's Monday. It's the 18th of May. Good to be with you. It's the first hour of the program, 6 past 10, 6 past 8 in WA. Hi, everyone. 24 to 10 in South Australia and the Northern Territory. We're broadcasting everywhere, right through the Pacific as well, courtesy of Radio Australia. We're at 6 past 10 in Port Moresby, Tonga and Samoa at 6 past 1. In Honiara, Port Vila at 6 past 11 and 6 past midnight in Tuvalu, Fiji and Kiribati. Wherever you are in the country, I hope you're getting us loud and clear. There shouldn't be any problems in inner Melbourne. There might be an outage because of maintenance issues after 1 o'clock this morning. I'll let you know some more details about that a bit later on. That'll be only on your TV channel 25. As you know, lots of ways to listen. 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And also a terrific way to get access to our podcasts as well. For instance, you might want to catch up with our discussion with Dr. Tom Crowther, world-leading ecologist and one of the leading voices on restoring ecosystems and promoting diversity. It's some very interesting ideas about feedback loops. Here's a bit of it.
3: Our planet started because of a feedback loop where life propagated on an otherwise uninhabitable planet. And when life emerged, it created more suitable environments for more life, which then spread more, creating more of a lovely environment. And over time, the more life spread, the more the environment became suitable, and it created this Eden that we now survive in. But as we know, humans are now creating our own feedback loops. We're changing the planetary system. We're warming it, which is causing, you know, carbon to come out of the soil, which is warming it further, which will lead to more carbon emissions. Mm. Or we're drying our forests, which leads to them dying, which only leads to more climate change, which leads to forests dying. And or we're melting ice, you know, the ice at the poles, which is making our planet less reflective, so it's making it warmer, which makes more melting. So all these feedback loops are just spiraling out of control.
2: He was remarkably optimistic, though, about what we might do about all these things. 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Always love having Norman on the program. I know so do you. So if you'd like to ask him a question or have a chat, 1-300-800-222 is my number. 1-300-800-222 is the number. You can text questions and comments on 0467-922-702. But hey, lines are free, so give him a call. We're going to talk

0: about a whole range of things, including new data for ADHD diagnoses in Australian adults. It's been a dramatic rise in the last 8 years, particularly in women. Why is that? I also want to talk to Norman about these latest viral outbreaks of concern. Ebola in Africa, that hantavirus outbreak on board a cruise ship, are they niche and contained or not? And why are so many people trying peptides, encouraged by social media trends and celebrity endorsements? What are peptides anyway? Conversation about that. Plenty to talk about with Norman. 1-300-800-222, or you can text me 0467-922-702. We'll talk science with Dr. Sarah Webb. How about this? Sarah has just been to the Kennedy Space Centre, where she was loading onto a rocket one of her own experiments. She's done this before. And then she went to the VIP area and watched the rocket blast off. It was one of those SpaceX Falcon rockets. It successfully launched the module into orbit and it'll met up with the space station. But guess what? She then stayed watching for 8 minutes later, the whole booster rocket falls back to Earth, tips over and lands gently on the platform again. It was quite something. And anyway, she'll tell us all about it. It does sound quite a remarkable thing. So looking forward to all of that. What else? Increasing trend on tourism, focusing on the Melanesian region to our north, Papua New Guinea, Bougainville, Solomons, West Papua. Travel writer Rod Imey's been there. We'll talk to him about all of that. We'll play the Mighty Challenge, of course, a chance for eternal fame and glory for you. And in the last hour of the program, another edition of American Insight. We'll have a chat about what's been going on, and particularly get a roundup of Donald Trump's trip to China as well. So plenty on. Love you to have a chat about some or all of that in our issues of the day. Older Australians are worried about the federal government's plans to reduce the private health insurance rebate. Have a chat about that too. So, look, plenty of things on. Other things will emerge. Love to hear from you. 1-300-800-222 is the number. You can text me on 0467-922-702 if you would like to be part of it. Love to hear from you.
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0: All right, Dr. Norman Swan of the ABC's Health Report and the podcast What's That Rash is with us. Norman, good evening to you.
3: Hi, Philip.
0: Terrific to have you with us too.
3: Always a pleasure.
0: Can we start with that report you did for Four Corners about ADHD? In parts of Australia, ADHD seems to be everywhere. I mean, there was a time when hardly anyone seemed to have this, and now heaps of people seem to have it.
3: Yes.
0: What's going on?
3: Well, we're talking about adult ADHD. And we're talking about the symptoms, which include problems with inattention, problems with completing tasks, a sort of inner restlessness, which used to be thought of. So it used to be thought of that hyperactivity was a part of it, because you've got the stereotype of the child motoring around the house and being difficult to control. And in adults, you think the same thing's happening. But in adults, it tends to be an inner restlessness, difficulty with concentration and so on. And the problem, so if you go back, what we did for this Four Corners is that we developed a unique data set that nobody had done before. And we did this with the help of the Medicines Intelligence Program, a research program at the University of New South Wales and the Australian Bureau of Statistics, where we were able to track, not totally accurately, because nobody's got a register of ADHD diagnoses, but inferring it from the numbers of people according to where they live and according to their age and according to their gender, who are filling in scripts for ADHD medications. And for these ADHD medications, there are very few other uses. So you can be pretty sure it's due to ADHD. So if you filled in a script in 2020 or 2024 for an ADHD medication, you register as one person. If you filled in 10 scripts during the year, you still only register as one person according to your place of residence. And we found an extraordinary story. If you go back five or six years in Australia, there was nowhere in Australia in adults where the prevalence of ADHD diagnoses, as determined by whether or not you filled in a script,

0: for an ADHD medication, over 1%, maybe 1.2, 1.3%, but really it was pretty low. And the accepted prevalence of adult ADHD is about 2.5 to 3% mm-hmm. of the adult population. So well under. So in other words, we were underdiagnosing ADHD 5 or 6 years ago. And you could go, and we broke it up by what's called statistical area 3. So it's not quite your postcode, but it's kind of the suburbs in which you live. And even when you broke it out by individual suburbs, there were almost no suburbs that were over 1%. So we were underdiagnosing ADHD. So people were having, adults were having ADHD or living with ADHD, and that was affecting their lives. Jump forward 5 or 6 years, 7 years, and the numbers look very different. And you have got parts of Australia where 8% of women under 44 are being diagnosed with ADHD, again inferred from their prescriptions. And the hottest hotspot in Australia is Fremantle in Western Australia. And the and Western Australia as a whole, is as a state, is a hotspot of ADHD diagnoses. So well over the rate. And here's where the law of averages falls apart. If you take the average over the whole of Australia, of the population being diagnosed with ADHD, it's 2.3-2.4%. So you think, well, what's the problem? It's when you separate out the detail that go to make that average that you see this wide variation. So you've got areas like Fremantle where you've got enormous rates of diagnosis which go beyond the accepted diagnostic rate. But equally in parts of Australia, and if you come to New South Wales, for example, Fairfield in southwest Sydney has a rate where their rate of prescribing filled prescriptions for ADHD medications is 7%, not 70%, but 7% that of Fremantle's. And if you just go with the accepted rate of ADHD, it means that 90% of people with ADHD in Fairfield in New South Wales are going undiagnosed. So you've got this enormous variation where there's misdiagnosis of some people, many people, and underdiagnosis of the others. Now, if you go to, say, Melbourne, you kind of think, well, ADHD, the other issue with ADHD, adult ADHD, it costs a fortune to get diagnosed. It's not served by the public sector anywhere in Australia. Mm-hmm. So you've got to go privately. It can cost you up to $3,000 to be done and dusted with a diagnosis, often through telehealth, these big telehealth companies making the diagnosis. Sometimes, according to what we found with Four Corners, with inadequate assessments, tick and flick. And I'll come to what the risks are with that in a minute. But so you need to have money. So you kind of assume, I assumed before all this started, if you were to say, well, let's take Sydney, for example, where are we going to see the big diagnostic rates? I would say, oh, it's going to be the eastern suburbs, it's going to be the northern suburbs, you know, like Mossman or so on, north of the harbour. In Melbourne, it's going to be the southeastern suburbs and so on. No. In Melbourne, it's Brunswick. In Sydney, in New South Wales, it's Marrickville. So for people who know those stories, they're not poor suburbs, but they're not the richest suburbs. But they're very similar to Fremantle in the type, in their vibe, if you like. It's younger people. It's upwardly mobile. There tends to be a creative vibe. And so it's a very different kind of suburb, but they're very similar to each other in a sense. So there's something social going on that's creating a demand for this diagnosis, particularly in women, in men too, but in women as well.
1: What do you think
0: women
1: it is?
0: Well, in women, so there's no question. In some women, and we actually, the case studies we had in our Four Corners were women who, there's no question, they had ADHD, and their lives were transformed by this. And the, but, you know, if you take today's life, you've got women who are in their 40s, they've got kids who are, you know, upper primary, going into high school, needing two incomes to pay the mortgage, maybe a partner that's not pulling their weight. You've got aging parents, classic sandwich generation, and you've got your phone at your side constantly detracting from your attention. So we live in an attention

0: economy. We live in an economy which demands high performance, and you've got all these conflicts, and you feel that you're never getting anything done. Now, a lot of us feel that we never get as much done as we want, but we don't necessarily feel that those drugs, you know, that we've got ADHD. And for some people, it is ADHD, and for some people, it's other things, because psychiatric mental health issues often go with these kind of symptoms. If you're depressed or anxious, you feel distracted, you feel you can't complete a task, your motivation is low, and so on. And so it's very important to make the right diagnosis. It's not that there's nothing going on, but that you're not necessarily helping yourself by thinking it's ADHD and going hell for leather for an ADHD diagnosis.
1: My checklist says, aren't the ADHD drugs that Norman's talking about pharmaceutical-grade amphetamines?
0: Yes, they are.
1: And might that be driving it?
0: Well, the rate of addiction depends what you know. It's not like meth. I mean, they are the same family as drugs as meth, but the you hear stories of kids handing out the dexamphetamines in pubs and so on, diverting from prescription medications. And what's true is that if you take a dexamphetamine or a similar drug, you will feel a bit more switched on. You will feel a bit more alert. It's kind of in a recreational sense. That same way as if you smoked a joint, you would feel high. Most people feel high. You get a certain response when you take the drug.
2: Yeah.
0: The question is whether that helps you or not. Now, there's evidence from research in Melbourne that, for example, let's take kids who swap the dexies in year 12 because they think they're going to perform better. The evidence is that while you might feel more alert when you take a dexamphetamine, if you're not taking it for ADHD, your cognitive function goes down, your memory goes down, and in fact your performance goes down.
1: All drug takers know this, don't they? I mean, cocaine users report a heightened level of awareness, and everyone thinks they're brilliant.
0: Exactly.
1: Well, you think you're brilliant, but
0: to overcome it.
1: But nobody else does. It's just that you feel better.
0: That's right. So we were very careful in the program not to call it overdiagnosis, and really it's misdiagnosis. It's what is really wrong with you if you're being prescribed these drugs.
1: Amphetamines,
0: at three times the rate that you should be.
1: Yeah.
0: There's something else going on with you, and what is it? And it could be a whole plethora of things. And then there are risks. I mean, most of these drugs are reasonably safe. But what we found is that some of these telehealth companies and others are not following people up as closely as they should and monitoring their dose.
1: How could you possibly be diagnosed correctly from a telephone call?
0: It tends to be video, but it's you're right. It's hard to do because ADHD is not a simple diagnosis.
1: No.
0: You've got to take a long history. You've got to get verification about your childhood because there's no such thing as ADHD that comes on in adulthood. It's a neurodevelopmental disorder that's been there since childhood, and you've got to have a history of that, and you've got a verification from other people. You've got to make sure that it's not other things. So in other words, there's no such thing as an ADHD assessment. It's actually an assessment of your mental health and well-being. One of the diagnoses could be ADHD, but only one. And what we found was that there are companies focused on ADHD who purport to give you an ADHD diagnosis. And if that's what you go in for, you're more likely to come out with it.
1: Malcolm says, Norman, I'm a thankfully retired mental health nurse. Never heard of ADHD until 20 or so years ago. It's a generational hysteria. I know people on my text line, a lot of people on my text line would agree with that.
0: Look, I think that there's little doubt that ADHD does exist. You'll find psychiatrists who believe it doesn't exist. There are lots of psychiatrists who won't look after people with ADHD. They don't like the complexity because people come in demanding the diagnosis, and they find that awkward and difficult to deal with. But there is no question that there are people, about 3% of the population, who do have it. And when they're diagnosed with it and it's the right diagnosis and they go on these medications, they feel their life changed. And unlike people who are just taking amphetamines and don't have it and their performance goes down, these people, their performance goes up. They're completing tasks, they're doing things, they're organized. It changes the way they live. But if you go back, they've had it since childhood. It just wasn't recognized.
1: Interesting. 1-300-800-222. Katie from Preston. Hello, Katie.

0: See?
1: Hi, how are you going?
2: Good, thanks. What's your question?
1: Well, my question is, how much, I mean, so firstly, I've been diagnosed myself, and it, yes, did cost a lot to get a psychiatrist to diagnose me, and it was on telehealth, which is fine, but, I mean, yeah, just coming from that as a background, I have looked into it a bit, and I've read a bit about how traumatic events bring it out in people, especially women. And then I'm just wondering if there's this influx in diagnoses since COVID, because it was quite traumatic for everyone involved, you know.
2: Is there an association of trauma and ADHD?
1: Yes.
2: Yeah. Is there normal?
1: Yes. Thank you.
3: Very good point, Katie. There did seem to be, there is an increase during COVID, but most people put that down to the increased availability of telehealth and the ability to get a telehealth diagnosis. So telehealth was one of the things that happened during COVID. But where you're absolutely right, Katie, is why should it come on in adulthood? You've had it, you've had some signs of it in childhood, but it starts to be a problem in adulthood. And most people would, a lot of people would argue that having children is a trigger, because that increases your stress level. So in other words, you're holding it together, and you're holding it together quite well, and you can often be quite high performing. But then the stresses pile up, and the holding together just becomes a bit more tenuous, and things start to fall apart and break. It's not a nervous breakdown, but it's just that the coping mechanisms you've got to deal with what is a neurodevelopmental problem start to fall apart. And what was manageable and we're always there but manageable starts to become unmanageable. So it's often, it's not so much trauma, I suppose trauma could be part of it, but it's more stress in your life, which the stresses just add up, and that's when, you know, the tenuousness of your coping mechanisms can fall apart if you've got ADHD to begin with. But also that sort of situation can make you depressed, can make you anxious. It also occurs with, you know, there's perimenopause around that time, and it could be menopausal symptoms, the psychological response to menopause as well, which will pass. And when you hear people, saying, oh, we got criticism, for example, in the Four Corners, it's not 3%. You know, the experts say it's anything up to 6 or 7%. Well, the 6 or 7% is actually people who diagnose ADHD in adulthood without a history in childhood. But it's this continuous issue where just the networks and connections in your brain, you fire it off in a different way from other people, which why people talk about it as being neurodivergent.
2: Mm, okay.
1: Yeah.
2: Thanks, Katie.
1: Thank you.
2: Bye-bye.
3: Good question, Katie. Thanks for the call.
2: Thank you.
3: And Preston is very near Brunswick, by the way.
2: There's a variety of calls here, Norman. What you make of them. Graham from Oakley. G'day, Graham.
4: Oh, g'day, fellas. I'm in my mid-70s, and I'm aware of a lot of reporting of the supposed benefits and needs for increased protein in older people. I probably don't have enough, or possibly don't, because I don't eat much in the way of animal protein, just occasionally. Just wondering if there are better supplements than others that, or better forms of supplements that you would recommend over others, Norman, to supplement this.
3: So, do you have a good appetite, Graham? I mean, you're hungry, you eat a lot.
4: Yeah, well, I've got a little snack right here in front of me. Yeah,
3: you're lucky, Philip, and
4: I
3: don't.
4: Cheese too, so it's a bit of protein.
2: What are you getting into, Graham?
4: Cheese and a nice red.
2: Beautiful.
3: Excellent.
2: No protein in the red, I don't think, but I mean...
4: cut it out, guys. The kids will be saying, okay.
3: Phil, I think this is an opportunity here. I think, you know, we could make something of this. So, Graham, to be serious, it's likely that that we need less protein earlier in our life. So if you're a young adult and so on, unless you're trying to build muscle, we need less protein than we might think we need. And as we get older, our protein requirements do go up. So you're absolutely right. And it's part of immune health. and general health and well-being, keeping your

0: muscles up, particularly if you're taking lots of exercise to strengthen your muscles. So you do need to keep your protein up. And if you're not eating animal protein, you can still get it. I mean, you're obviously eating dairy. And you're going to get protein from dairy. You're going to get protein from legumes, chickpeas, lentils, and those sorts of vegetables. And there are plenty of sources of protein without necessarily going to animal sources. I don't know whether you're talking specifically about red meat, but you're going to get plenty from fish if you eat fish. So you can have it in a normal diet, particularly if you've got a good appetite. Mm-hmm. The problem is for older people. So you've got to make sure that you are eating a diet with lots of lentil soup, with lots of chickpeas and lots of other forms of protein rather than red meat. And you'll be okay. And if you're worried, you could always get your GP to refer you to a dietitian to have that assessed. Yep. The problem becomes is if you are older, frailer, your appetite's going down, or you're living by yourself and you're a bit depressed and you don't feel motivated to eat, that's a situation where you might want to have a supplement. But remember, supplements aren't natural. Sure. And nobody's absolutely sure that the protein effect on your body of a protein supplement is going to be the same as taking it in a whole food where you're getting bioactive compounds. There's lots of things going on, particularly if you cook the food. If you cook food, and Phil and I have talked about this before on the show, is the cuisine counts. So if you cook vegetables, herbs, onions, extra virgin olive oil, you cook up a storm of bioactive compounds which help the protein and help the protein to be digested. And you want to evenly spread it through the day, not having it in big lumps. So enjoying the show tonight with a piece of cheese and a small glass of wine is a really good idea, and spread it through the day.
1: There you go.
2: Small glass of wine for breakfast too, you'd recommend?
1: Yeah, I think so.
0: No question. Absolutely no question.
1: No question, Graham. That's right.
2: You've been a great help.
1: See you.
2: Thanks very much.
1: A breakfast red. Yes. 1-300-800-222 is the number. Now, sorry, Dean, you've been waiting on here from the Goulburn Valley. Hi, Dean.
3: Hi, Phil. Hello, Dr. Swan.
0: Hi, Dean. Call
3: First
0: me Norman.
3: Of all, congratulations on pointing out that COVID was being spread by aerosols when everyone else was denying it.
0: It's very brave. Very kind. And before you go on, Dean, to ask your question, I will say this, that the government still has people in it who deny this idea of aerosol spread. It's just extraordinary. And you still had it internationally with this boat that was in the South Atlantic Ocean, with hantavirus being spread. And people were saying, how come it's spreading? There wasn't close contact between people and they caught it. Well, they caught it by breathing in other people's air and aerosol spread. I mean, duh. And they're still surprised at this. Sorry to have a go, have a little explosion as a result of you just mentioning that, Dean, but it just drives me nuts.
3: Yeah, me too. I hadn't heard you reinforce the message lately. I was wondering if it was because all the bogans got upset you're calling them aerosol. But you see them walking around, they have a face mask on, it doesn't cover their nose, doesn't even cover their mouth. What's the point of that?
0: Well, that's true. But I mean, what we've got to be sensible about and have regulation about is indoor air quality. So we care much more about outdoor air quality than indoor air quality, and having adequate ventilation indoors and clean air. And there's still resistance to this idea. Experts in government, supposed experts, called me and my like during COVID miasmatists. And miasma was this idea of plague where it was sort of coming up from the ground. But I thought it was quite a compliment we called a miasmatist, because it's kind of the aerosol theory that you're breathing in this stuff that's circulating. Anyway, you've fired me off here,
3: question.
0: Dean.
1: Yes, your question, yep.
3: Hantavirus and Hendravirus, there's a lot of similarities. How are they related?
0: They're not related. They're different viruses. And hantavirus is spread by rodents, very rarely human to human, as in this Andean version of the virus, and the Hendra virus is spread by bats. And I mean, they're both potentially have high mortality rates, but they are different viruses.
3: Okay. Thank you for that.
1: Thanks, Dean. Should we be worried about these emerging

0: far more people would have been infected. You would have a really major outbreak. So it's not very infectious. And there have been super spreading events with this hantavirus where a lot of people have been infected, but really within an enclosed group of people rather than spreading out into the community. So it's not very infectious. Ebola is a different matter. Ebola can spread very easily. So Ebola comes in three forms. There's Ebola, and they're all kind of Ebola-like, but they've got different names. And the one that's in the Congo at the moment and Uganda is called the Bundibugyo virus. And it spreads in environments where there's poverty, close contact with people, where there aren't medical services for prevention, and it can spread like wildfire. Initially, it comes from bats, but can spread human to human, but also can spread from the animals which the bats infect. So porcupines, monkeys, chimpanzees, other animals can get infected with it. And you can remain infected with Ebola for a long, long time. It tends to survive in the testes, in the eye, and in the brain, and you can spread it for quite some time to come, which makes it the potential spread huge. So in the last big outbreak, say in Liberia, thousands of up to 11,000 people died of Ebola. So this is something that's major. And we were so worried in Australia that we developed the potential for an Ebola ward, that if anybody came into Australia with worrying symptoms that might be Ebola, they were going to be isolated. And I think in the East Coast, it was going to be Westmead Hospital in Sydney that took Ebola patients. So yeah, it is a worry.
1: John says, why do we keep getting these outbreaks in the Congo?
0: So if you take the history of pandemics, they're always a conjunction of historical and environmental and cultural circumstances which far them off. So if, for example, if you take the Black Death, it took mutation in ground rodents in the 12th and 13th and 14th centuries. And then the bug spread to other animals and then spread to humans. And that was the time that trade routes were really growing between Asia, where plague was endemic, spreading through to the Near East. And then it took a war, which was the Genoese laying siege to Kaffa in Crimea. Sorry, no, it wasn't the Genoese. It was the Mongols laying siege to the Genoese. And the Mongols carried plague, and the idea is that they actually might have deliberately infected the Genoese, who escaped by boat, took plague with them into Genoa, and then it spread. So you've got travel, you've got warfare, you've got social change, and it lasted for 300 years. Now, with Ebola, it's warfare, it's social disruption, it's where people don't trust the authorities because the authorities murder you, where you won't admit to having somebody in your household who might have died of Ebola, therefore you're catching Ebola from your relative who's in the back room, or you have unsafe burial practices and you don't have adequate health care. You've got the United States having pulled out of the World Health Organization, and in those areas, USAID, which is now defunct, was doing a lot of the work which actually prevented Ebola. That's why it takes off. It's always there, and it comes and it goes, and depending on the circumstances.
1: Dr. Norman Swan is with us.
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1: Norman, do you have to have a knee reconstruction after an anterior cruciate ligament tear?
0: Well, if you live in Australia, you would say yes, but if you live in Europe, you would say no. The practices around the world actually are different.
1: There seems to be too much knee surgery, isn't there? Unnecessary.
0: Well, we have some of the highest rates in the world, particularly South Australia. If you're listening from Adelaide, Adelaide is like world capital of knee replacements and knee surgery, where a lot is done. I'm surprised they've still got knees to operate on, to be honest. But serious, well, it is serious. But I mean, there are all sorts of complicated issues here. But let's go back to ACL. We can come to knee replacements in a minute. So you rupture your ACL, netball, football,

0: playing, you know, weekend tennis where you stop and you twist. It's more common in women than men. It's not entirely clear why. Some people believe it's to do with the menstrual cycle or the different shape of the knee joint. And you pop it, there's bleeding, there's a lot of pain and swelling. And the assumption is I've got to have a total knee reconstruction, which is that they take your hamstring tendon or another tendon and they graft it into your knee to fix it up. And one of the beliefs is that by operating on the knee, you stop it wobbling and you reduce the risk of osteoarthritis. So anyway, there have been studies looking at knee rehab and and versus surgery. So if you look at osteoarthritis, I should say, as an outcome, there is no difference between knee rehab and the surgery. So if you're getting the surgery because you're hoping to prevent the osteoarthritis, unfortunately, having ruptured your ACL, you're at more risk of osteoarthritis in that knee. And neither process will actually make it any better or worse. So then the question is, do you need knee replacement? Do you need major knee surgery? Now, most knee surgeons in Australia will not operate on an acutely injured ACL. They want the knee to settle, they want the swelling to go, the blood to go, and they operate on a clean feel to get the best results. And what they tend to do in Europe and in many other parts of the world is they put somebody through intensive knee rehab during that time to really strengthen the lower limb, particularly the muscles around the knee. And what they find is there's a significant percentage of people who don't feel they need surgery. So there are some people who feel very unstable, even after good rehabilitation. Their knee might be locking because their meniscus is torn, and there's very good reason to have the surgery. But there are other people who can cope with a little bit of knee instability, do quite well, and they find the knee rehab does them fine. So it's not that knee surgery is bad, but it's putting you through quite a lot for quite a significant chunk of your year. If you just do rehab and you can actually get away without it. But it's a question of personal preference as well as what you want to do with that knee. And of course, there's the high stakes of being an elite sports person and getting back to your sport. And there are elite sports people who get back to sport with just rehab and not the surgery. But it is something to talk over with your knee surgeon, your physiotherapist and others. So it's not as if we're condemning knee surgery. It's just that don't assume that you necessarily have to have it. If you're willing to put in the effort for knee rehab, you can get away without it.
1: Is it unfair to say that surgeons might be very fond of knee replacement surgery? Or is that unfair?
0: ACL replacement. Well, you know, they do say that netball is the knee surgeon's dream. You know, paid off many a mortgage.
1: I love Jane. Jane's rung in. Jane's texted from South Australia. So two of us listening in Adelaide, four knee replacements. you should give it a go without rushing to surgery, shouldn't you? Isn't that?
0: I think that's right. I mean, I'll talk from personal experience. When I was 14, I was silly enough to be riding my bicycle in Glasgow to school in the snow, fell off my bike, landed on my knee, got a huge effusion, and my knee kept on jumping out. And a surgeon when I was 18 said, I can fix this for you, but you'll have arthritis by the time you're 60. Well, I had arthritis by the time I was 40. And every woman in my life tells me that I need to have a knee replacement because I'm limping a bit. But I'm actually doing quite well on Pilates, knee strengthening and so on. Yeah, I've got a bit of a limp, but I don't wake up at night in pain. And I actually don't have that much pain during the day. So I'm just holding off for a little while. And people think I'm stupid. But
1: yeah, I had a similar experience, actually, I must say. And as I opted for the strengthening of the knee, and even though it still hurts a bit and I feel it, it's fine. I can do things.
0: Yeah.
1: Jonathan says, evening, surgeons make their living by operating. Would you walk into a hairdresser and ask them, do you think I might need a haircut? Yeah, that could be harsh. I mean,
0: look, I think you're being unfair to at least the knee surgeons I know. I think the knee surgeons I know who are good at the job will say to you, will ask you what your symptom level is. And they'll say to you, you know, I don't think it's bad enough for you to do it. Come back when you're waking up every night in pain. You'll know you're in pain all the time.

0: time, and then it's worth doing. And the reason they say that is it's not 100% success. You know, but 20% of people still have pain, still have stiffness afterwards. Now, if it's been really bad before and you've got a bit of pain and stiffness afterwards, you think this is the best thing since sliced bread. But if you had very little and you're left with more discomfort, which is my worry personally about having a knee replacement, and I've got a great surgeon who I trust immensely, but a lot of it's up to you and rehab and the luck of the draw. And so I'm sure I get a good result, but I'm okay at the moment. And when I'm not okay, I'll have it done.
1: Yeah, I don't know. My anecdotal experience with observing and talking to people, Norman, is that hip replacements seem to be more successful than knee replacements.
0: They're a very different joint, and they've got, you know, they've got new approaches, new ways of going into the joint, which cause less trauma, and it's a very tight joint that's very stable. The knee joint is just inherently unstable. And it's just more difficult to control. It's much easier to injure, although injury is often the reason why you have a hip replacement. But the rehab and the success rate with hip replacement is higher than with knees.
1: Yeah.
0: It's got a lot better, but hips are a different joint.
1: Vanessa from Cessnock. Sorry, Vanessa, you've been waiting on there. That's very patient of you. Hello.
2: Hello.
0: Hi, Vanessa.
2: Good evening, gentlemen. Yeah. Dr. Swan, I have two knees, obviously, like most lucky people. Some of us are lucky. And they both used to bilaterally dislocate. So I went to Dr. David Woods in the North Orthopaedic Centre about 4 to 6 years ago when I was 14. And he told me to go and get thighs like Mal Meninges. So I started going to the gym and all of that sort of stuff, which at that time frame, for a young girl who was 14 to enter a weights room was actually quite the thing.
0: Yes.
2: I was given physio exercises at the time. What my question is, are patella femoral reconstructions still performed? I've heard that they're not because very few people have bilaterally dislocating their calves. It's a very complicated form of surgery. And the recovery time, darling, the second one took me a year in calipers of the second knee.
0: So you had what I had as a child, as an adolescent.
2: Oh,
0: that's
2: really
0: exactly what I had. And I had so what your surgeon was trying to do was avoid the operation that I had, because they don't do it anymore because it causes arthritis. So you got really good advice at that point. Now, it's probably getting above my pay grade to get into the fine detail, but most knee replacements will do a plastic cap on the patella to make it glide more smoothly rather than a patella replacement. So you cover the internal surface, the undersurface of the patella with a piece of plastic which glides easily over the joint. And that's what they do. The problem with operating on the patella is what's called the patella tendon, which is the tendon that connects your quadriceps to your lower leg and allows you to straighten your leg. And if you damage that tendon or cut it open and you can't heal it, you lose the ability to straighten your leg, which is a major disability. So that may well be the reason why they changed the operation. I wasn't aware that they were ever doing a replacement there, but I do know that most surgeons will put this plastic cap on the patella because, you know, to help it out.
1: Okay.
2: Well, I ask one more very quick question.
1: Yes, sir.
2: I suffer from very bad hip pain and lower back pain. I can't tell the difference, to be honest. I've been to a chiropractor and acupuncturist, and they both believe one leg is shorter than the other. Well, I don't believe that is, because I have total faith in my surgeon. I think they've misjudged just how much wear and tear, because I can't probably... I can only go upstairs one at a time unless I'm going up, in which case I use my left leg, which was the first surgery. The second knee, the drainage pipe, or whatever it is you call it, Dr. Swan, wasn't the bandage wasn't unwrapped carefully and then the drainage pipe taken

0: out. It was yanked out through about 20 layers of bandage.
1: Right.
0: And I believe that led to internal bleeding, which is why I've never healed properly, which is because it's the same side of the body as the majority of the pain.
2: Okay.
1: Well, I can't give you individual advice, but, you know, it sounds to me as if you do have something wrong with your hip, which you need to get checked out with your GP. And, you know, when you've got problems with your hip, you know, you can actually change the way the geometry of your lower body, and your lower limb can look shorter or appear shorter when it's actually not. And that when they do a hip replacement, the legs end up the same length.
2: Mm.
1: So you're now reaching the outer limits of my ability to answer detailed questions in orthopedics, Vanessa, but you do need to get checked by your GP with proper x-rays and so on, because it sounds as if you might have a hip problem.
2: Norman Swan's with us. Norman, the latest wellness craze to take social media by storm is injectable peptides.
1: Yep.
2: Wow. Tanned, youthful skin, weight loss, bigger muscles, ability to win the mighty challenge on your first attempt, all that sort of thing. What is a peptide, and should it be a case of buyer beware?
1: Well, you know what I'm going to say to the second question. So the first question is, what is a peptide? So a protein is a very long, complex molecule made up of building blocks called amino acids. And all a peptide is like a very short protein. So in other words, it's a chain of a few amino acids, and so not long enough to be called a protein. But because it is like a protein, it gets digested if you swallow it. Therefore, it has to be injected so it doesn't go through the stomach and destroyed by the stomach acid. Now, there are lots of peptides legitimately on the market. Ozempic, Wegovy, Mounjaro, these new GLP-1 drugs, they are all peptides.
2: Oh, they're peptides, aren't they?
1: Yeah, they are peptides. Okay. Insulin is a peptide. Growth hormone is a peptide. So there are lots of peptides on the market. So these are real. It's a real thing with real effects on the body. They can act as like hormones communicating between different parts of the body. So they're real things. Now, what's happening in the peptide market is that people are getting hold of some of these peptides, sometimes from labs supplying or manufacturers supplying them supposedly to researchers to do research on them. And people have got a half-baked idea that they should get a hold of them and try them on themselves. The thing that gets me is a lot of the people who are trying these peptides appear to be anti-vaxxers and not trust medical authorities. So they won't have a vaccine, but they will take these peptides. So even if they are, you're buying them online, so the first thing is buying them online. You've got no idea what is in what they've sent you by mail. You've got no idea. So some of them have actually got to be prescribed by a doctor under the poison schedule. So the doctor's got to take responsibility for these peptides. But a lot of people are getting them in the mail, you've got no idea what's in them. So it could be anything at all. It could be at any strength. So there's one, for example, that people take called melanotan for tanning. And it works because it influences a hormone called melanocortin, which is a hormone that stimulates the pigment cells in your skin to produce pigment, and therefore you tan. But melanocortin is throughout your body, including the brain. And so melanotan can have effects on your brain as well as your skin. That's what these peptides do. And so there's a case in Britain of a man who developed a priapism, which is actually a permanent erection as a result of taking melanotan. And because it's affected the system in his brain, which stimulates, is part of the mechanism for producing an erection.
2: Mm.
1: And the treatment for a priapism can render you impotent for the rest of your life because it's major surgery on your penis for the sake of wanting a tan. Then there are others which supposedly help heal muscles. There's a whole list of them, and they grow by the day. Some people are getting them to lose weight, thinking that they're more effective than the other GLP-1s in the market, but they haven't been properly tested. It's a nightmare, and you take these at your peril, I think.
2: There you are. All right. 1-300-800-222 is the number. Sorry, Brant, you've been hanging in there from Port Douglas. Hi, Brant.
3: Oh, good. Thank you, Philip and Dr. Swan.

0: Hi.
1: I'm just wondering why there isn't a, speaking of knee joints and trying to keep your knees from going as long as possible, I'm wondering why there isn't a standard procedure for cortisone shots. I've had three in one of my knees. First two worked beautifully. The third one,
0: Sorry, a
1: probably
0: procedure for
1: failed.
0: what? I missed the beginning of that.
1: Cortisone shots.
0: Oh,
1: I
0: I see,
1: was
0: right,
1: looking.
0: yeah.
1: I've had three cortisone shots. Now, the first two were done using an ultrasound as a guide. The first one was injected into three different spots in my knee. Then the second treatment I had about 18 months later, and it worked well. The second treatment 18 months later, again under the guidance of an ultrasound, but only an injection in one spot. When I had my third treatment about 18 months later, the practitioner used a CAT scan and then looked at the still image after I had the CAT scan to do a single point injection, which means it wasn't really going in under a live visual, if you know what I mean. So there's three different procedures for exactly the same kind of thing. Is there a standard procedure for cortisone shots, and do some work better than others?
0: Well, this is my understanding. You don't need an ultrasound and you don't need a CAT scan. Somebody who's experienced at doing knee injections knows exactly where to go, and you can either do it front on or sideways, and there's a place that you put in the needle. You've got to do local anesthetic because it's a bit sore when it goes actually into the joint itself, and you just go in one spot and you do one injection because it's your the cavity that you're injecting is a single cavity really that, throughout the joint. So one injection will cover the whole joint at an adequate dose. Often it's mixed with hyaluronic acid, in other words, like a lubricant which lasts for a little while. And so an experienced person with joint injection knows exactly how to do this and doesn't need any assistance. It's not actually that difficult to do. And sorry, we're just running out of time, Phil. Sorry.
2: That's right.
0: And the and as to cortisone injections in the knee, you just got to be really careful because they can work really well, particularly with that hyaluronic acid in some people, but there's a limit to it. And the idea here is that the cortisone could actually thin out the structures in the knee, and particularly the patella that we're talking about beforehand, the patella tendon, and affect the outcome of a knee replacement surgery. So most knee surgeons would say, I want a minimum of 3 months after any cortisone injection before I do any knee replacement surgery. So you just got to be realistic. It's not stopping the disease. It's just taking away your symptoms for a while. Osteoarthritis is a disease, and it is going to get worse. It's going to get worse in me, and eventually I will need a knee replacement, but I'm trying to stave it off.
1: Thank you, Norman. Greatly appreciate it.
3: No worries.
0: Pleasure.
3: Thanks, Brad. Yes, a whole lot of texts about knee replacements. I mean, which underscores what you are saying about it, Norman, and that is there's a lot of different experiences with it. You know, some people say it's terrific and it's been great. You know, a lot of people say, no, it hasn't. You know, it hasn't really worked, and I've still got pain. Kerry from Cowrap says, best thing I ever did. But others say, no. So, yes, look, you know, you owe it to yourself probably to give the strengthening of your knees a really good go
0: Well,
3: first.
0: your whole lower limb. It's
3: Yeah.
0: just your whole lower limb from your glutes down to your toes has got to be
3: I
0: strengthened,
3: mean,
0: you
3: think
0: know.
3: to say what, you to borrow Vanessa's phrase, have a go at getting thighs like Mal Meninga.
0: Correct. As well as, back of the thighs, as well as, big glutes. So you
3: Yeah. Give that a go and see. That's right. Look, time has disappeared on us, Norman. It always does when you're on. Really appreciate it too.
0: My pleasure.
3: Dr. Norman Swan of the ABC's Health Report and the podcast What's That Rash has been our guest. Norman, terrific for you to have your time. Thank you.
0: My pleasure, Phil.
3: Bye-bye. Dr. Norman Swan with us. All right, coming up, we've got the news breakdown with Josh Butler. And Sarah Webb, looking forward to Sarah Webb in the next hour. Sarah's just been to NASA and has watched, she had an experiment which she's put on the top of the Falcon rocket, the SpaceX rocket, and watched it blast off into space. It successfully docked with the space station, but then she watched as the rocket fell back to Earth. You know, this self-landing rocket, and watched as the thing landed safely back on Earth. It's quite a remarkable feat. I know we've seen pictures of it, but to be there, I think it was quite something. Anyway, I'll have a chat with Sarah in the next hour. 1-300-800-222 is my number. If you'd like to call, here's the...
2: Everything Brisbane. It's where you live.
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6: ABC News with David Rollins. 11 Australians are believed to be among the crews of more than 50 ships being intercepted by the Israeli Navy, trying to break the country's maritime blockade of Gaza. With more, here's Middle East correspondent Matthew Doran.
7: Israel has enforced a blockade of Gaza for almost two decades, well before the current conflict in the Strip. But the war in Gaza has amplified the grave concerns for the Palestinian population, and the global Samud flotilla says it's trying to break the restrictions and deliver aid to the Strip. It says the Israeli Navy started to intercept the ships off the coast of Cyprus on Monday morning local time, detaining the activists serving as crews, with the flotilla organisers describing it as an illegal act and piracy. Israel says the flotilla is provocative and serving Hamas. Matthew Doran, ABC News, Jerusalem.
6: The World Health Organization has declared Ebola outbreak in parts of Africa a public health emergency of international concern. At least 80 people have died and hundreds of suspected cases have been reported in the Democratic Republic of Congo and Uganda. The WHO warns the outbreak may be larger than currently known and could spread to neighboring countries. Southern Cross University's Dr. Peter Bayer-James was a frontline worker during the Ebola outbreak in Sierra Leone in 2014-15 and says there's no current approved vaccine or treatment available.
8: The Ebola strain that is currently the cause of this current outbreak is rare. It's not the common one that has been around. There is no vaccine or therapeutics or treatment for it compared to the previous strain that is the common, the Zaire strain, which a vaccine was developed for.
6: Police have described the scene in which a woman and child were found dead inside a Sydney home as particularly violent. A 47-year-old man was arrested at the scene. Officers say the woman was aged in her mid-40s and the children were aged under 10. A 000 call was made from the Campbelltown home shortly before 8 o'clock this evening, alerting police. Acting Superintendent Michael Moroney says when officers entered the home, they found the three bodies inside. They say all three were known to each other and there were known domestic violence offences against the male who's been taken into custody.
9: It was a particularly violent crime scene. Other than that, I can't go into specifics at this time. Police have located a number of items inside the premises which would be of interest in regards to the injuries sustained to those people.
6: The Prime Minister denies Labor's decision to tax some trust funds amounts to a so-called death tax, arguing changes announced in the budget are supposed to make the tax system fairer. Here's political reporter Sara Tomevska.
10: From July 2028, all distributions from future discretionary trusts will be taxed at a minimum 30% rate. The inclusion of discretionary testamentary trusts, which kick in when someone dies, has been labelled by the Coalition a death tax by stealth. Labor says Australians with existing trusts or those who set up fixed trusts won't be impacted, arguing the measure is simply designed to reduce tax avoidance by wealthier families. The debate comes as Labor continues its budget sale across the country, spruiking investment in housing supply as the government attempts to deliver 1.2 million new homes by the end of the decade.
6: A concert pianist suing the Melbourne Symphony Orchestra for alleged discrimination has taken to the witness stand in the federal court. Natasha Shapova was there.
11: Jason Gillam is suing the MSO over discrimination based on his political beliefs after the organisation cancelled his upcoming concert following a comment he made before playing a short piece he spontaneously added to a recital in August 2024. Mr Gillam introduced the piece titled Witness, explaining it was dedicated to journalists killed in Gaza. The MSO's barrister Justin Burke KC argued Mr Gillam had misled the organisation by failing to warn them about his introduction. His barrister, Sharon O'Meary KC, argued his comments were lawful and told the court there was no right to not hear things that make us uncomfortable. The hearing continues tomorrow.

0: And still in Melbourne, where police have arrested two men after uncovering a drug laboratory in the city's north today amid an ongoing investigation into gunfire earlier this year. As part of an investigation into an alleged shooting in Glenroy in March, detectives today searched houses in Glenroy nearby Broadmeadows, where they uncovered a drug lab, a variety of guns and drugs. This is ABC News.
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2: Yes, well, hello, and how are you? Philip Clark with you on ABC Radio. This is Nightlife. It's Monday. It's the 18th of May. It's the second hour of the program, 6 past 11, 6 past 9 in Western Australia. It's 24 to 11 in South Australia and in the Northern Territory. We're right through the Pacific with Radio Australia as well. By the way, due to moderate flooding in northern New South Wales, the emergency broadcast team will be doing hourly break-ins for listeners to ABC North Coast. But for the rest, you should be getting the program uninterrupted on the usual sources. We're on broadcasts, of course. We're on digital. 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I'll put that conversation with Norman Swan up as a podcast a bit later on, so check that out. 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We'll put that up there as well. And there's plenty of other things there too. That interview with Thomas Crowther last Thursday. Also, the conversation with philosopher A.C. Grayling about what we should carry into the future, into the uncertain future, was an interesting one. We'll put that's up there as well. So there's plenty of things to listen to. All right, coming up in this hour, we'll look at the Nightlife News Breakdown with Josh Butler in a moment. Science with Dr. Sarah Webb has got an exciting story to tell. And Travel with Rod Imey, we're going up to Melanesia. So we'll have a look at all of that. So let's kick it off with the Nightlife News Breakdown.
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2: Well, tonight, live news breakdown. This Monday night, the Albanese government's insisting that the long-term gains from the controversial housing and trust tax changes in the budget are worth the short-term political pain that they've attracted. The latest opinion polls seems to show that, well, are voters impressed? Maybe not. With the fact that Labor reneged on election promises about the tax changes, or because of what the budget reforms will achieve, or maybe both. Latest news poll found 52% of Australians believe they'll be worse off due to last Tuesday's budget, with the survey ranking it the worst for the economy since 1993. That poll also found 47% of voters felt the budget was driving a wedge between younger and older generations, while only 26% believed it was rebalancing the playing field and making things fairer. A separate Resolve poll found opposition leader Angus Taylor leading Mr Albanese's preferred Prime Minister 33-30%, the first time he's nudged ahead on that scale. The Coalition and One Nation also trying to portray the tax changes regarding family trusts as a death tax. The Prime Minister doesn't seem too perturbed as yet.
3: Well, the Coalition and their allies will say lots of things. And sometimes the allies will just repeat the lines coming from the Coalition, and that's up to them. But what we have put forward very clearly is a comprehensive policy. And, of course, when it comes to trusts, if people want to continue the existing discretionary testamentary trusts, there's no change.

0: second, they can continue with fixed truss.
1: Well, leading on that left news breakdown tonight is Josh Butler. Josh is Chief of Staff and Political Reporter at Guardian Australia in Canberra. Josh, good evening to you. Welcome to Night Laugh.
2: Yeah, good evening.
1: What are you making of the polls? They're not overwhelmingly negative. Well, when you drill into it, it's a lot of undecideds in here. But do you think the government might have been expecting some better results because of the pitch that they're helping the young to get housing?
2: Yeah, look, I think this budget bounce thing is always kind of a myth. It's less than a week on from the budget right now. I mean, you know, as you said, a lot of people in the sort of undecided, don't know column, I think even people who do read the news and, you know, sadly for both of our profession, you know, not a lot, you know, few and fewer people are actually reading the news or tuning into political coverage and that sort of thing. I think, you know, these sort of things do take a bit of time to filter down into the consciousness. The broad overwhelming, you know, question, would the government been expecting a bigger bounce? I don't think so. I think maybe they would have maybe expected, though, a bit more of a, less of a lukewarm reaction to some of the changes. I mean, these are pretty fundamental, pretty massive changes that are quite politically consequential and also politically risky. And I'm sure we'll get to some of the talk about this death tax a little later on. But, you know, I think it does sort of show the potency of, grasping the nettle and you know, touching the third rail and all these sort of metaphors around, you know, tax and housing and wealth and investment here in Australia. These are pretty complicated, pretty like sort of totemic changes. And I think the fact that, you know, in all the polls, a bit around or a bit less than a third of people are sort of okay with it, you know, 40% of people are sort of not sure, don't know, and maybe 40% are, you know, saying maybe negative, depending on which poll you read. So I think the government has a bit of work to do in their, you know, post-budget blitz, roadshow, you know, national tour, which the PM and the Treasurer and other senior ministers are, you know, travelling around the country doing the roadshow. I think they'll have their work cut out for them. You know, selling the budget is sort of the more important thing.
1: Yes, that's right. I think rarely do people think budgets are any good for them anyway. Might the polls actually be not so bad for Labor? Labor's primary vote and the Prime Minister's approval rating were pretty much unchanged, and budgets are usually unpopular. And as you say, there's a lot of people, maybe it's too early to tell because there are a lot of people, as you said, in the undecided bracket in these polls. I mean, in other words, could it have been a lot worse?
2: Look, I think it could have been. I think with a lot of these changes, obviously a lot of them are grandfathered in. People who have existing trusts or investment properties or shares or whatever are going to have some level of grandfathering, existing arrangements ongoing into the future or at least to a point in the future. So the impacts of them, you know, the positive impacts, say, for instance, the government is trying to sell around, you know, it's going to make housing more affordable for first home buyers. It's going to give people a leg up into the market so they're not battling against investors and that sort of thing. I think those sort of changes will be slower to come through and won't be quite as dramatic. It's more about a sort of leveling of the playing field, whereas on, you know, that's the positive side of things. So I think, you know, people won't immediately see. It's not like cash in your pocket. It's not like, you know, you're going to get something tomorrow that's a really good, you know, shiny, nice new thing. Whereas the negative impacts for some people, and it might be investors, it might be, you know, investment property owners, landlords, that sort of thing. I think those sort of people will be seeing the negative straight away. They could sort of do the forecast and figure out, you know, in a year or however long they're going to be seeing less of a return on their investment property or on their shares or, you know, paying more capital gains tax and that sort of thing. So I think the negatives are probably more easily seen than the positives at this stage. And I think we have to remember too, these are very complicated changes that we're making, that we're talking about here that the government's making, reducing the discount that you get on capital gains tax when you sell an investment, and negative gearing, you know, changing how we, you know, offset people's tax when they own an investment property they make. These aren't very simple changes, right? So I think, again, back to my earlier point about, you know, the selling and the explaining of it, I think the government probably do have to do a far better job in explaining to people what not

0: you know, number one, why they've decided to make the change, and that goes to the broken promises argument that's being put around by a lot of people. You know, before the election, government said they weren't going to do a lot of these changes, and now they decided to. Obviously, the broken promises and the explaining why they have decided to, you know, change their mind on these particular changes is one part of it. But then going through further than that and actually explaining, well, these are big, your dense, complicated tax changes we're making, and here is going to be the benefit for you. I think that will take a bit of time, and that's a piece the government could probably has to do a bit more simple sort of you know, in your face sort of explaining to people.
1: Yes, and of course the attempt now by the opposition to taint the charges with the death taxes label is an example of how these things can go from. There isn't a death tax, by the way, but from July 2028, a 30% minimum tax is to be applied to discretionary testamentary trusts. Now, they are triggered when someone dies. I mean, there are very, very few of these in the country, but anyway.
0: Yes, exactly.
1: Existing trusts and fixed trusts will be exempt from these changes, and if your parents leave you the house in their will, then nothing changes. There'll be no tax on deceased estates. But Australians are very anti any sort of death tax, and any government put a death tax up would, I think, would be committing political suicide. Treasurer Jim Chalmers addressed the issue today. Here's what he had to say.
2: There are appropriate exemptions. You know, deceased estates, for example, are exempt. Existing discretionary testamentary trusts are exempt. Fixed trusts are exempt as well, and because that recognises that there are some legitimate purposes. Now, when it comes to some of the conjecture that we've seen in recent days, we need to remember, as we said yesterday, there's no tax on inheritances or inherited assets in the budget. We've been clear about the exemptions in the budget papers. People can still set up fixed testamentary trusts after 2028. And I think in this regard, it's best not to listen to the scare campaigns from people who have a partisan or a commercial interest in this.
1: I mean, in that sense, look, a common will, Josh, is when, you know, I leave all of my estate on trust to be divided equally amongst my children, for example. Now, that is a trust, but this is not subject to the tax. So in that sense, nothing changes, although... this is the thing with details, isn't it? I mean, Labor's going to have to get it there and sell it because the opposition's going to give the scare campaign all it can.
0: Yeah, I think scare campaign is exactly the right term for it. I think you could use other sort of less diplomatic terms like dishonest or, you know, beat up. I think you gave a pretty good description there, you know. Existing trusts and fixed trusts will be exempt from the changes. There's no tax on deceased estates, things like that. You know, I must admit, I'd never heard of a discretionary testamentary trust until about 4 days ago. I'm not sure how many people in Australia actually use these things.
1: The answer is very few.
0: There's a story in the Sydney Morning Herald this afternoon, data from the tax office, and it says that the last available data was from 2022-2023, so you know, three or 4 years ago, there were 10,000 testamentary trusts operating in Australia in 2022-23, and that includes discretionary and fixed ones. We're only talking about here the discretionary ones will actually get more of a tax treatment. We're talking about a very small number of people using it for very specific reasons. In the budget papers, it does actually go through talking about 10% of households hold over 90% of the value of these private trusts. Talking about essentially I'm reading a headline here in the budget, a bolded, you know, subheading here, discretionary trusts create tax advantages for some taxpayers but not others. There's an issue here around, you know, the wealth in these trusts being concentrated to the very high the very highest income earners. And as you say, look, you know, if you want to give things to your kids, you still will be able to. You just won't be able to use this one specific vehicle.
1: Yeah, well, everyone gives things to their kids, or most people do.
0: Of course.
1: And that will not be taxed. And it's important to say that only because I don't want people to be alarmed listening to
0: this. And this is the thing too. I mean, like, everyone, you know, in the press gallery is going, oh, but, you know, the last time the Liberals had a really good campaign calling things a desk

0: acts and blah, blah. And I think, number one, I think Labor's probably, very alive to how that went last time, that they probably have a, probably a better strategy to, preempt that sort of thing this time around. I think number two, I think this is an important thing for the media as well, not just to repeat Angus Taylor's calling it a death tax. It's like, well, he might be calling that. That is a fact that he is calling it that. Is it a fact that it actually is a death tax?
1: No, it's
0: I
1: not.
0: think that is
1: No, it's not.
0: something that is far more something that media should be interrogating rather than just parroting back. Angus Taylor's calling it a death tax. Like, it doesn't really matter what he's calling it. It's like, does it, is it true? I think that's the question we
1: Anyway,
0: have to talk about.
1: yeah, let's move on to some other things too. A big policy thrust for the coalition, of course, during last week's budget reply, Angus Taylor out there saying the coalition would cap migration at one migrant per one house built, which would mean, for example, that last year's migrant intake would have been just 170,000 people. He was out and about selling the idea.
2: We will link net overseas migration, a cap on net overseas migration, to housing completions. That's what we've said. And each year, the housing minister, and our plan is for Andrew Bragg to be our housing minister, each year he will announce how many houses have been completed, and that will be used to set a cap on the number of migrants coming to the country. Now, the principle of this is very simple and it's very clear. If you don't have the houses, you can't have the people. If you don't have the houses, you can't have the people. It's very, very simple. This government, by not doing what I've just described, has let, at a peak, 550,000 people, more than the size of Adelaide, in a single year, and the houses weren't there. So it is no wonder. It is no wonder at all. Young Australians are giving up on the hope of buying a home. And let me tell you, if this country is not able to offer home ownership as a centrepiece of what it is to be Australian, it's not Australia anymore.
1: Yeah, well, this topic came up on ABC Insiders yesterday. The ABC finance commentator, Alan Kohler, was on the panel. He's been here on the program a few times. He had some interesting observations about just what such a policy linking migrant numbers to house numbers might actually mean.
3: When I did a book on housing, I suggested that they link housing construction to immigration. But that was 2 years ago, right? And the net overseas migration in that year, 2 years ago, was 536,000. Housing completions were 175,000. So there was actually a shortfall,
4: yeah, big gap
3: in that year. But now, net overseas migration is down to 300,000 in the most recent year. And completions have stayed the same. So now, on that calculation, there's a surplus of housing. House prices have been going up because of interest rates coming down, not because of migration. In fact, if Angus Taylor tied housing to migration now, he'd have to increase migration.
4: Hang on, because you're saying more than one person goes into a house.
3: Well, the ratio is 2.4 per house. Even if that's come down.
4: And that ratio, they haven't actually said what the ratio they would use is, but if they were to use a 2.4, you're saying you'd actually have to increase migration.
3: Exactly.
4: I don't think they're going to do that. Well, that's a good point.
1: It is a good point. Josh, moving on, Labor did have one win at the weekend at a real poll, albeit in a state seat. Labor's claimed victory in the by-election for the Queensland state electorate of Stafford. So, Josh, any federal implications of the Labor victory?
0: Oh, look, I think it's always easy. Sorry, it's always tough to kind of draw lines between state and federal elections. I think in that particular part of the world, the LNP is doing pretty well up there. Obviously, LNP state government, but Labor federally has done really well in Queensland as well.

0: Liberal Party, Josh, former Liberal Senator Holly Hughes and ex-Vice President Tina McQueen.
1: Yes.
0: Joined One Nation a week after One Nation prevailed in the Farah by-election win. Now, clearly, Holly Hughes and Tina McQueen fancy themselves as being candidates, I guess. Is that the story?
1: Yeah, look, it's an interesting one. We'd sort of spied last week that Holly Hughes, the former New South Wales Liberal Senator, who'd lost her position in a pre-selection battle before the last election, she'd moved out towards Lithgow, bought a pub, ran a pub out there. We'd spotted that she was holding a Pauline Hanson, you know, politics in the pub event over the weekend. I'm not exactly sure what her plans are. And obviously they, you know, announced at that pub event that Holly Hughes was going to join One Nation. I think they're sort of, you know, filling up some people on the Senate ticket there. I think there was talk of Barnaby Joyce being the lead, you know, on the Senate ticket in New South Wales for One Nation. Maybe he's going to run for New England again and stay in the lower house. And maybe there is a spot on the Senate ticket for One Nation in New South Wales. Look, I think, you know, we talked about polls earlier, you know, if One Nation polls, you know, 25-30%, something like that at the next election, maybe they get two people, maybe they get two senators in on the ticket that
0: Holly
1: time.
0: Holly Hughes has cheesed off, though, because, I mean, she lost her spot on the Senate position. Tim Wilson derided the movie, says they're all heading to an orange paddock of despair.
1: Yeah, I mean, I think this is, you know, we've obviously already seen some disaffected and grumpy and disgruntled, you know, Liberals, Nationals moving over to One Nation. I very much doubt we've seen the last of it. You know, there's even talk there could be some people in the current parliament who might switch over as Barnaby Joyce did sort of midterm, you know, swap parties. I think some Liberal Nationals can probably see the writing on the wall, maybe for the Liberal Party, particularly if you're all of a certain, you know, wing of the Liberal National party, you know, anti-net zero, you're looking to lower migration, things like that. I think there is sort of a streak of, you know, Liberal Nationals on the right of those two parties who might feel more at home with One Nation than they would in their current
0: homes. Could ask Barnaby Joyce, of course, who was in favour of net zero at one stage.
1: Indeed, he was.
0: Just saying, Josh. Anyway, so we go on, eh? Josh, appreciate your time. Thank you.
1: No problems at all.
0: Josh Butler, Chief of Staff and Political Reporter at Guardian Australia in Canberra.
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0: Yes, Angus Taylor needs to do his arithmetic about Adelaide too. Adelaide's got considerably more than 550,000 people. Last time we looked, what's the population of Adelaide? About 1.4 million or something? Something like that. So we will go, hey? 1-300-800-222 is the number. Yes, a lot of people texting in this saying, what did he say the population of Adelaide was? Oh, you can take it up with him. Let's talk to Sarah Webb. Sarah's just been to NASA, to the Kennedy Space Centre, and watched one of those rockets land themselves.
3: Nightlife Science.
0: I reckon anyone with an interest in science, let alone an astrophysicist, would love to spend 2 weeks at NASA's space labs in the US. Well, Dr. Sarah Webb, author and science communicator and astrophysicist herself from Swinburne, has just returned from doing exactly that, and she's with us for Nightlife Science. Sarah, good evening to you. Welcome back.
4: Thank you for having me.
0: You've just flown in. Now, this wasn't just a touristy look around. You were doing some serious science there. So you were at NASA. What was your mission?
4: Yeah, that's exactly right. I was very, very lucky to be at NASA the last 2 weeks, both in Houston and in the Kennedy Space Center, preparing a payload for the International Space Station, actually two separate payloads for the International Space Station. So getting to work in the NASA-grade labs, there's somewhere that's called the Space Processing Facility, where everything that goes into space needs to pass through for quality control checks. And so I was lucky enough to be there for over a week preparing the experiment that was successfully launched on Friday night, USA time.
0: Hang on. I know in the past you've sent mushrooms up there and come
4: right.
0: back, and then you actually ate the mushrooms as well. But tell me, what are you sending up this time?
4: This time it's very, very different. So this time we're trying to look at plant growth.

0: growth. And specifically, there's something really cool that happens with plants is that they know which way is up and down based on gravity. It's something called gravitropism, which is very helpful here on the Earth, not very helpful when you're in space and you're experiencing microgravity. So there's another thing that plants can sometimes revert to, and it's called hydrotropism. So instead of using gravity to figure out which way is down, they use water availability. And so our experiment has set up a heap of different small little vials, little cuvettes, with very different gradients of water throughout them, and our seeds are planted in the middle, and we're going to try and experiment where do the roots want to go. Can we get confirmation that this thing called hydrotropism takes over, and could we use that to our advantage when we're thinking about having people live in space very long term, potentially on the moon and even Mars, to have healthier crops?
1: So, if you grow a bean sprout in space, of course, it doesn't. There's no gravity, so it doesn't know which way is up. So
0: No, it
1: that
0: doesn't.
1: could be a problem.
0: And the plants, they tend to get confused. And so we do see that plants grow in the International Space Station, everything from tomatoes to radishes to greens, but they can struggle, and it's a stress point for the plant. So if we can try and make that plant's life a little bit easier by giving it some information to help it make the decision of where its roots need to go, I think that is a really interesting thing that we will definitely be exploring.
1: So you've boxed this up in a box with a set of instructions. So where's
0: Basically.
1: it? Where's it actually go to the space station? Is it?
0: It does. And so we package this all up in very, very scientific looking cryo tubes, which is it. They look like they're straight out of a sci-fi movie, which is phenomenal. They get shipped up on a rocket to the International Space Station, which has just docked in the last 12 hours. It will then be unpacked by astronauts, and our special little experiments will actually be removed from those special tubes, and they will be floating about scientifically on top of one of the roofs in the space station, and they'll be photographed by the astronauts every few days so that we can get data very, very quickly.
1: I hope they read the instructions before they do this. You know what men are like generally. They don't read instructions.
0: We thankfully, NASA is phenomenal at giving the astronauts all of the instructions that they need. And what's really cool is that there'll likely be multiple different astronauts handling the experiment over time. And it really is that beautiful team effort to make sure that everyone's science is able to get done in space.
1: How exciting.
0: It's
1: So
0: so
1: hang on.
0: exciting.
1: So it blasted off. So it got there. So it's got there.
0: You did.
1: Who sent it up? A SpaceX rocket, was it?
0: Yeah, it was a SpaceX rocket, and it was after quite a bit of drama. So there's something that can happen when you're waiting for a rocket to launch, which is called a scrub. And so say the rocket is meant to launch on a Monday, but the weather's very bad, they might call a scrub and they will try launch on the Tuesday. And it goes on and on and on. For this particular rocket, it was a SpaceX Falcon 9. We had two scrubs in a row, meaning that it was a no-go for launch both on a Tuesday and a Wednesday, and we had to wait until Friday. Now, because our experiment is biological and seeds grow very quickly, we had to redo it multiple times. So I was lucky enough to be a lovely VIP in the NASA labs at 2 a.m. on one night, pre-preparing this experiment. But thankfully, it all went up wonderfully on Friday American time. And so the Falcon 9 is wonderful because it blasts off, it delivers its payload into orbit, and then it lands back on the ground 8 minutes later. And it is one of the most phenomenal things I have ever had the privilege
1: So
0: of seeing with my
1: you
0: own
1: saw the
0: eyes.
1: thing blast off,
0: I did.
1: and then you saw this reusable rocket land again. Wow.
0: Yes, that's exactly
1: Tell me
0: right. And
1: about that.
0: it's incredible. And so I'm very lucky. I'm a scientist who gets to do all of these space science things for years now. But this is the first time I'd actually seen it with my own eyes. And what really your brain struggles to comprehend is when the rocket is launching off, you are obviously seeing it faster than the sound traveling towards you. So for the first few seconds of that rocket launch, it is completely silent, and you're watching this amazing rocket blast off into the air, and then you get hit with the sonic sound waves, and it lasts like that for a couple minutes. And then as the rocket is free falling back to the Earth at exceptional speeds, I was literally gobsmacked with how fast the rocket body was falling back to the Earth before it landed. You hear two massive sonic booms as it enters the upper atmosphere and does its final burn stage. And so it was just incredible. It's something I don't think I'll ever forget.
1: Hang on. So it

0: blasts off and puts the experiment. I mean, it does. Take me through it, because the rocket itself doesn't dock with the space station, does it? No.
1: No, it doesn't. But the SpaceX crew, it's a cargo Dragon. So it's a Dragon module. Mm-hmm. Now, we have two types of these. One is for cargo and one is for crew. They're a very similar type of module. They're autonomous, so they're put atop of the rocket. As the rocket blasts off, it reaches an altitude where it's able to let go of that Dragon capsule. And that capsule is now in free fall around the Earth and ends up docking with the space station. But the rocket comes straight back down to the Earth.
0: Oh.
1: So it's this multi-stage system that is just, it's a very well-oiled machine.
0: So the capsule, cargo capsule, gets operated remotely from where? The Earth, does it?
1: Can be operated remotely from the Earth, but also has autonomous systems on board to make the decisions for it.
0: Okay.
1: Yeah.

0: Bird is just falling through the atmosphere, and it's literally like watching a massive multi-story building fall through the air, and then you start to see this incredible rocket start to do correction burns to slow itself down enough that it very, very gently touches down on the launch pad completely upright. It is just phenomenal. It's very, very
1: That's an
0: cool.
1: astonishing piece of engineering, isn't it? Really.
0: Yeah, it really is. And we're very lucky that we have access to being able to do this. So
1: How
0: actually
1: far away were you, Sarah?
0: we were at the vertical assembly building. So if anyone is familiar with NASA and the very famous building where they would put together all the space shuttles and the Apollo era rockets and now the Space Launch System. So this massive, massive building with the rockets inside, we were next door on top of a roof. So we were very lucky to be in the VIP viewing area, which means we got a briefing from NASA and SpaceX and we got to watch it the closest humans were allowed to be.
1: Yeah. Okay, so when this big tube comes back down, does it fall backwards, as it were? I suppose it must.
0: It almost falls horizontally for a fraction of its free fall
1: Okay.
0: until it begins to correct itself and it lands upright. So how it took off is essentially how it lands as well. It just has a few extra things that happen. So as it's coming down to land, it has these legs that will unfold, three different legs that unfold, so to be able to catch it and allow it to place itself back on the ground.
1: Is that, there are arms that catch it as well, aren't there, or not?
0: Not for this particular rocket, but SpaceX is working on what they call the Chopstick, which is for the Starship rocket that
1: Okay.
0: they're building, which will be a very similar thing, a reusable rocket that is able to launch and return. And I did get to see actually those Chopsticks that had been designed for the Starship rocket at Kennedy. They're building a facility there to eventually be able to launch and return from that facility as
1: But this
0: well.
1: thing is just like a collapsible, I don't know, music stand or something, is it?
0: Yeah, almost. It really is very, very beautiful engineering that's going into something that is now several decades old. Rocketry has been happening
1: Yeah.
0: for the last 70 years or so, but it's only in this era that we're starting to see companies like SpaceX and then also Blue Origin use reusable, relandable systems, which just make everything much more accessible, much more cost effective, and it also saves with resources that go into making these objects as well.
1: So what lands is the blast off rocket with the rocket motor in it, of course, and so that rocket motor gets reused.
0: Exactly right. Yep,
1: Wow,
0: that's
1: wow.
0: it. So they need to refurbish it every few launches, but they can do multiple launches with just small
1: With
0: refurbishments.
1: the same rocket motor.
0: Yep, same rocket motor, same rocket body.
1: And look up rocket motor people because they're really complicated machines. They're really
0: They
1: rocket motor. They're not just a big candle, I can tell you. Oh, what a treat, Sarah. What a treat. I guess we've got a bit of catching up to do in this country, have we? Do you think?
0: I think it's certainly what the United States has is decades and decades of substantial funding that has gone into both private and public sectors for their space industry. And I think it would be remiss to think that we could catch up to that level, but I think it's very advantageous of Australia to align ourselves with what our ally nations do very, very well. And we have capabilities here in Australia that we can align with some of those programs. And I really am excited to see the Australian space industry continue to grow. And I hope that by running the programs that I do here, that we're contributing and helping that get to as many people as possible. Because these payloads are actually designed in collaboration with high school students and undergraduate students and graduate students. So it's really letting the next generation think about what they want to do. But certainly we have a long way to go in Australia, but it's an exciting future and we should all look forward to what that might be for us.
1: Yeah. Oh well. How exciting! What a treat! Must have been an absolute thrill for an astrophysicist such as yourself to see that. All right, Sarah. To many more successful blastoffs in the future. Thank you.
0: Thank you very much.
1: Dr. Sarah Webb is an author and science communicator and astrophysicist. That's pretty cool, isn't it? From Swinburne University.

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1: on ABC Radio.
2: That would be very cool. That would be very cool. Apparently, you can't get very close to rocket launchers if you think, oh, well, you know, mate, well, I think they're about a minimum of 2 kilometres away. Apparently, if you get too close to them, like inside 500 metres or something, the sonic boom of it will kill you, it is said. So, David from Singleton says, how's your heart health, Phil, after last Friday night Swans game? I was there, David. I was there. It's okay, thank you. We won ugly, but that's what you got to do, hey? Remember this?

0: Monday Night Travel on Nightlife.
1: Increasingly, Australian travellers are discovering the near north of our country. The Kimberley, for example, has become extremely popular, but now also Melanesia, Papua New Guinea, Bougainville, the Solomons, West Papua are all garnering more interest from travellers. Many are choosing to visit via cruise ships to some extent. According to my guest, Rod Imey, travel writer and editor of Traveloscopy, cruises in the region offer one of the few remaining expedition cruise experiences available. Rod joins us this evening. Rod, g'day. Welcome back.
2: Phil, how are you going?
1: Yeah, good. Now, you're pretty familiar with this region. You've been going there for 20 years or more.
2: Well, I tell you what, if I'm really strict, my first one, I was a 10-year-old on a P&O Himalaya going to Fiji, which technically is part of Melanesia. But yes, in terms of Papua New Guinea and the wider Melanesian area, yeah, been doing there for just over 20 years, various ships.
1: Okay, so you're talking about this, when we say Melanesia, like the Solomon Islands, Vanuatu.
2: Solomon Islands, Vanuatu, Papua New Guinea,
1: West Fiji. Papua, Fiji.
2: And
1: Bougainville.
2: Yeah.
1: These are not really what you describe as tourist locations. Well, some of them are, I guess. I mean, Fiji, obviously. But some of these, the rest of them, are not really tourist nations. So you get to these places, or you're suggesting one of the best ways to get to them is by these small cruise ships. Is that right?
2: Well, yes. Now, look, cruising is not new to Papua New Guinea. So those who know more about cruising than the rest of us will know that P&O was cruising up there before the Second World War. The Strathedens and the Stratheds cruise ships, well, later became troop ships, were cruising up there in the 30s. And it came back again after the Second World War, very slowly, because they were doing mail runs and cargo runs as well. So it became a bit of a popularity. But then they dropped off completely. It just stopped. And it wasn't really until about 20 years ago I was on a cruise ship that they claimed the first Australian registered ship to go back to Papua New Guinea in God, how many years? It was in 2005. So it's been since then that the smaller expedition ships have rediscovered cruising around the Bismarck Sea and the Solomon Sea up to New Ireland, New Britain, Sepik River,

0: they are 150 passengers only when it's full, and we're about two-thirds full. These are ideal because they can stop anywhere, as you know, drop an anchor or don't even drop an anchor, just use the dynamic positioning systems, send the Zodiacs ashore, land on a rocky beach, and meet the villagers. And this is... People often ask me, what's your favourite place to visit? And my almost reflex reaction is Papua New Guinea. And, you know, you could go to, you know, Antarctica and Greenland and Northwest Passage and all these things. And they're great too, don't worry. But Papua New Guinea, I'm beginning to think it's the last true expedition destination. It hasn't changed that much in 20 years. The ports are still underdeveloped, which is good. So when you go ashore, you are getting an authentic experience, and you're meeting people in these little villages. They love to get dressed up and sing and dance with all their finery and their face paint and the skirts and everything. And they may only see a cruise ship once or twice a year, so they're not being over touristic.
1: Where are we talking about? Where do they stop? I mean, obviously not in Moresby. We're not talking about Moresby here, but I mean, where else are we talking?
0: Well, cruise ships do occasionally go to Moresby, but not very often, to be honest with you. You might fly there from Australia and then transfer by a domestic flight from Moresby to, say, Madang or Rabaul or Kokopo, because they had to move the airport because it got covered in volcanic ash. That's a whole other story. But the popular destinations, you've got Milne Bay, Alatau, and war history and people will know the significance of Milne Bay. Rabaul is almost on every single agenda, where the ships can actually tie up. They don't have to send Zodiacs ashore. That place, in previous years, I've had to sweep volcanic dust out of my baggage for weeks afterwards. For various eruptions over the years. But no, we had beautiful clear weather this time, except we had Cyclone Mela breathing down our neck, which became a Category 5 at one stage. So things got exciting. As I say, Rabaul, Sepik River is fantastic. Now, if you get a chance to go to the Sepik River, do so.
1: So this is a... When you say the Sepik River, what is it? Do you sail up it or what do you do?
0: Well, some smaller ships do. I know that the True North and the Coral People do that as well. Mm-hmm. We're on a slightly larger ship, so we tend to anchor near the mouth, send Zodiacs ashore, and we've got a whole village, and all the neighbouring villages will all come and congregate on the shore. And then they were, Watam is one of the villages there, and they will set up shops, and the people will come from miles away, right up the river, to bring their beautiful carvings and artwork down. Anyone who knows anything about ethnic and indigenous art will know that the Sepik River is a real hotbed for beautiful indigenous art, and the stuff's exquisite, the carvings. And people are buying, I mean, we feel guilty. People are buying them at $20, $30, $50, you know, $100 for the most exquisite piece. And I'm thinking, that's so cheap. And this takes weeks and months sometimes for these things to do. And they turn on a great show, singing and dancing and everything. It's quite spectacular.
1: You've been on ships that also stop into West Papua.
0: Well, yes. Now, look, that whole
1: this is our kind of contemporary. I mean, this is not straightforward, is it, West Papua? It's still a contested region. There's a...
0: Well, look, there is a little bit of, a bit of stuff going on there. But to be honest with you, none of it was evident to us at all. We stayed at Jayapura, which used to be called Hollandia way back in the day. And we finished up in Sarong, which is like right, if you consider Papua New Guinea to be like that dragon. Sarong is like in the eye of the dragon, and all the way down the other end, Alatau's in the dragon's bottom. So, but West Papua is it's part of Indonesia, as you know. It used to be called Irian Jaya, but they changed its name as a nod to sensitivity to the indigenous people. But Raja Ampat, now that's somewhere which is becoming a very hot cruise destination, because it's probably where you've seen the great big whale sharks came up and feeding. So you can snorkel and scuba dive with them if you want. I have to apologise and say I've sailed past there a couple of times, but I've never actually stopped there. So I'm really dying to get into Satawashi Bay and see the whale sharks there. The ship that I was talking about, the Swan Lennox, now in Raja Ampat right now as we talk.

0: with some of my colleagues who I'm very jealous of. But then, you know, and then we got off of the got off the ship and we took a charter flight to Bali and then blah blah. So from there, but yeah, look, that whole region, Melanesia, one of the great things about expedition cruising in general, and specifically on this particular cruise, we had great lecturers and guest speakers. We had former Royal Australian Navy Captain Frank Alica. Hi, Frank. And Jackie, who was an anthropologist, talking about, and this is something that I find incredibly interesting, is the various waves of human migration that went through the region. You've got the Polynesians, the Austronesians, and the Melanesians, and, you know, and they came through in different waves and, you know, different parts and different languages and different DNA. It's a whole, you know, that we could do an hour on that, but that's suffice to say it's a very interesting thing. And we had a chief professor of volcanology. Hi, Brent. And he was just fantastic learning about the volcanoes because, as you know, volcanoes are very active all the way through that. It's a complete hotspot for volcanoes, with Rabaul being the most obvious example, having erupted quite violently in the two or three times in the last 20 years. Yeah.
1: So. Yeah. And also, you also, I think you went to what was known in the war as Guadalcanal, but these days, of course, we know it as Honiara.
0: Well,
1: there's massive military relics there, aren't there?
0: That's where I got on the ship, yeah. So Guadalcanal is the largest island. Well, hang on a sec. Is it the largest or is it Georgia or Malaita? Anyway, Guadalcanal is the most significant island, certainly, and the most populous, and that's where the main airfield is, which is called Henderson, which was a name given to it during World War II, and it became a contested point for the Japanese, and that's whole Guadalcanal campaign is a story in itself. But the amount of stuff, you know, war relics and stuff that are still left over, even though the scrap merchants went through there and picked up everything after, you know, for 5 or 10 years after World War II, just picked up everything that was metal, but still a lot of stuff left. So there's still plenty to see. And up in so-called Bloody Ridge, looking down on Honiara and the airfield is where the American Memorial is, and there was that really, really nasty battle, and the Japanese Memorial is just a little bit down the road. Anyone who's seen the HBO series The Pacific will know just how nasty those battles were all through the Pacific, particularly around Honiara, which wasn't Honiara back in the day. It was just the airstrip called Henderson. The Battle of Alligator Creek and as I say, in Edison's Ridge, nasty battles.
1: Yeah. So how long do these trips last?
0: Well, the one that I was on was a little bit longer than I've had done in the past. This was 13 nights.
1: 13 nights, okay.
0: Yeah. So that gives you a pretty comprehensive
1: thing. And you fly
0: thing.
1: From where?
0: Well, in this case, in previous occasions, I've got on and off ships in Rabaul. I've got on and off ships transiting through Papua New Guinea, Alatau. But on this occasion, as I said, I got on in Honiara and Solomons. We went through Bougainville, which is pretty unusual, and then all the way through the Bismarck Sea and Solomon Sea, New Island, and Sepik, and then West Papua. So Rabaul, which is at the very top of New Britain, which was a massive Japanese base during World War II. There's lots of stuff to see there.
1: Yeah.
0: So the famous Japanese commander who was in charge of everything Japanese in that region, Yamamoto, and he was shot down and crashed in Bougainville. That's, again, another whole nother story.
1: Yeah. All right. Well, look, it's a different kind of trip if you're interested in adventure cruising, expedition cruising.
0: You know that expedition cruising generally is a bit more expensive, sometimes a lot more expensive than regular big white ship cruising from, you know, Carnival, P&O and so forth. Because they're smaller ships, you get a lot more for your money.
1: Yes.
0: You know, everything's included, all the tours are included, all the food are included, everything's included, and you get a lot more value, I think, and you get a lot more intimate. We stopped at a lot of these tiny little islands. I think Witu comes to mind, and I was there 20 years ago when the kids came out all dressed and sing and dance and had a great time laughing and screaming, and I got this photograph that's always stuck in my mind. It's been a favourite of mine for a long, long, long time, and I thought, oh, and I asked the chief of the village, and I pulled it up on my phone, and I said,

0: do you know if this kids, are these kids still here? And oh yes, that's them over there. And they were standing like 5 meters away cutting coconuts for us. And I ran over and showed this girl. She's like 25 or something now. And the look on her face when she saw a photograph, when she, priceless, priceless.
1: There we go.
0: Yeah. So,
1: all right. It's a trip to Melanesia worth thinking about. Rod, good to talk. Thank you.
0: Always great to be here, Phil.
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1: Yes. Well, my texter says we went on a PNG cruise about 10 years ago. Amazing experience. Trip of a lifetime. Rabaul, Madang, Alatau, the Trobriands. Yeah, Milne Bay was the first defeat of a Japanese invasion force of the Second World War, and was done by Australians, says John. Yeah, that's true. That is true. Marion says, Phil, I recall you saying quite definitively that you were giving up going to Swans games after the last time, after the bad loss, and then you're back. I don't understand this at all. Neither do I, Marion. I know, it's some sort of disease. Anyway, I'm in therapy, don't worry. 1-300-800-222. News coming up, we've got the Mighty Challenge after that. If you'd like to have a crack, 25 questions in 5 categories, and if you can answer question 25, as you know, you will be a winner. 1-300-800-222. 1-300-800-222. The text line 0467-922-702. If you're in northern New South Wales, by the way, there might be some emergency broadcast break-ins because there are hourly updates on the moderate flooding that's occurring there. Should be all okay in the rest of the country. All right, see you on the other side of the news for this edition of the Mighty Challenge.
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8: ABC News with David Rollins. A woman and two young children have been found dead at a Sydney home, with a man taken into custody in a scene that police say was extremely violent. More from Jean Kennedy.
9: A 000 call was made from the Campbelltown home shortly before 8 o'clock this evening. When officers entered the home, they found the three bodies inside, in different parts of the house. Officers say the woman was aged in her mid-40s and the children were aged under 10. A 47-year-old man who'd made the 000 call was arrested at the scene. Acting Superintendent Moroney.
10: It was a particularly violent crime scene. Other than that, I can't go into specifics at this time.
9: He says all four were known to each other, but he says there were no previous domestic violence offences involving the man that had been reported to police.
8: The World Health Organization is meeting to discuss the Ebola outbreak in the Democratic Republic of Congo after it declared it a public health emergency of international concern. At least 100 people have died, and there are hundreds more suspected cases, as the BBC's Joe Inwood explains.
11: What they are concerned around is that this virus, which is incredibly dangerous, leads to internal bleeding, to hemorrhaging and often to death, is going to be spreading in these remote communities away from the eyes of healthcare workers. They're trying to get resources onto the ground, but the problem is, A, it's really remote, B, it's a really dangerous part of the world. There's lots of armed groups there, some linked to IS. And on top of that, also the World Health Organization is facing a funding crisis. So this is a real cause of concern for them.
8: The organisers of a flotilla of more than 50 ships trying to break Israel's maritime blockade of Gaza have expressed outrage at their interception. The vessels departed from Turkey last week in what the global Samud flotilla describes as the final leg of their planned journey to Gaza's shores. Hamas has condemned Israel's attack on the flotilla as a fully-fledged crime of piracy, while Israel declined to comment. Filmmaker Juliette Lamont, who was on board the flotilla, says all they want to do is to bring critical aid to those in need.
12: You never know the minute when the Israelis decide that, let's over some ordinary people, 500 of them, who've got a whole load of baby food in boats trying to break their illegal siege in international waters. This is a

0: outrage.
1: Australians with family trusts are being urged to seek professional advice amid the federal government's proposed tax changes. The government wants to introduce a minimum 30% tax rate on some discretionary trusts, targeting wealthy Australians who split income to reduce tax. The coalition has labelled it a death tax. However, Treasurer Jim Chalmers rejects those claims. Geraldine Margery from Chartered Accountants Australia and New Zealand says the rules around trusts can be hard to navigate.
2: Trusts serve different purposes, so it really depends on, you know, what you're using it for and that real underlying purpose. But they are complex, and that's why I really do advise people to talk to their chartered accountant around getting that specialised advice to make sure that they're right for your individual circumstances.
1: Minor to moderate flooding is occurring across several waterways on the Gold Coast after heavy rainfall across southeast Queensland. Flooding is affecting the Pimpama and Coomera rivers, as well as the Narang River, Mudjerabar Creek and parts of the Talabudra and Currumbin Creeks. Authorities say moderate to heavy rain has fallen since Sunday night, with more rain forecast into the coming day. With further rises in river and creek levels expected, residents are being warned not to drive, walk or swim in floodwaters. Perth Magistrates Court has heard that a man who was allegedly assaulted in Northbridge will take a year to recover. David Webber reports.
3: The man, who's in his 20s, was allegedly assaulted in Northbridge in April. Police said there was an altercation between two groups. Jacob Thang Nhiet is one of four people charged. The court heard the alleged victim was in an induced coma and had part of his skull removed. The police prosecutor said he's now coherent and has been taken to a rehabilitation facility. He's been told it may take a year for full recovery. Jacob Thang Nhiet has been granted bail with a $20,000 surety and strict conditions. The magistrate warned the 18-year-old the grievous bodily harm charge was a very serious one. He's been told not to contact the co-accused. Mr. Thang Nhiet is due back in court in September.
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0: Yes, well, hello, and how are you? Philip Clark with you on ABC Radio. This is Night Live. It's the third hour of the program. It's 6 past midnight. It's 6 past 10 in WA, in the Territory in South Australia. It's 24 to midnight. Hi, everyone, right through the Pacific as well, courtesy of Radio Australia as well. Yes, thank you to everyone who texted me early on saying it's Tuvalu, not Tuvalu. That's correct. It is Tuvalu, where it's currently 2:06 in the morning. Due to flooding, moderate flooding in northern New South Wales, emergency broadcast will break into the program for listeners to ABC North Coast, updates also on ABC Brisbane and the Gold Coast as well, because it's pretty wet in that part of the country. Hope you're getting us loud and clear wherever you are. There's a two-hour outage sometime between 1 a.m. and 4 a.m. in South Yarra and Channel 25. 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Everywhere else, you should be getting us loud and clear. No problems at all. 1-300-800-222. We're about to play the Mighty Challenge. If you'd like to have a crack, then give us a bell. Last hour of the program, issues of the day. There's been some hullabaloo today about stray cats and feral cats. We might talk about that. Also, the reduction of the private health insurance rebate for over 65s. Wonder whether that's going to affect you and whether you'll continue with private health insurance. And an addition of American Insight as well. Bill Wyman will join us. Oil price is up, but the Dow Jones, the stock market, the American stock market, is also up as well to open the week. So there you are, a bit of a fall today in the Australian stock market, but not in the States. It's gone up, according to the latest figures from the Dow Jones. All righty, is everybody set and ready? Because you know what, if you're all set, so am I. James here from Budgie Boy says, Phil, my daughter had the honour of taking the game ball out on Friday night. Oh, for the Swans game. Well, she's still over the moon. She would be too. Good on her. All righty. The Mighty Challenge, 25 questions in 5 categories. Our categories tonight are category number 1, the internet. Category number 2, same job, different people. Category number 3, entomology. Category 4, calendars. Category 5, also a chemical element. The internet, same job, different people. Entomology, calendars, also a chemical element. All right, who's going to kick us off tonight? Dave from Falconbridge is first up. G'day, Dave.
1: Hey, Phil, how's it going?
0: Not too bad. How's things? How's your weekend, all right?
1: Yeah, pretty good.
0: Good.
1: That last piece you did made me think of Cornell when I was a kid, staying at my grandparents and crawling around in the tunnels, you know, that were obviously from World War II, but had these sort of tunnels which were just trenches with corrugated iron on them, covered over.
0: Yeah.
1: That had been there since the war, you know, and they'd go from, there was one that went from behind my grandparents' place out to the beach, you know.
0: Yeah.
1: Come out on the beach and...
0: Yeah, well, that's right. Well, there were a lot of fortifications there along the coast, gun emplacements, all sorts of things.
1: Bear Island and...
0: Yeah, yeah.
1: Well, that was on the other side. But,
0: Bear Island were on the other side of Cornell, yeah, yeah. No, exactly. What do you like here? The internet, same job, different people. Entomology, also a chemical element. Calendars, Dave?
1: We'll try also a chemical element.
0: Also a chemical element. Question number 1. The space probe BepiColombo will enter the orbit of which planet later this year?
1: I can only think of Mercury.
0: Is that your answer?
1: Yeah.
0: Correct. Oh. Also a chemical element, Mercury, exactly. Question number 2, staying here?
1: Yeah.
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1: Oh. I'll just try gold.
0: Gold is correct. Also, also a chemical element. Going well, Dave. I know.
1: Yeah, I'll keep going with that.
0: Dave from Singleton says, I was fired once from a calendar factory for taking days off. That was way, that was there for the picking, wasn't it? That was there. That was there for the picking. question number three. Also a chemical element, yeah?
1: Yeah.
0: On a squash court, what name's given to the area below the lowest red line on the front wall?
1: Ooh. Chemical element. That's tricky. Nickel?
0: No, not nickel.
1: No.
0: Not nickel, Dave. Thanks, mate.
1: Thanks.
0: Well, on you. Thanks for having a crack at it. Ray in the Bay says, I'm not good with foreign languages, Phil. I recently got the words jacuzzi and yakuza mixed up and now I'm in hot water with the Japanese mafia. Not bad, Ray. Not bad. Paul from North Fitzroy. Correct. That is the right answer. Was a, who normally lives on the Sunshine Coast with his small dog, has gone to Poland. I don't know why, whether he's escaping Interpol or what's going on. Was, g'day.
2: No, mate, not escaping. And good afternoon from Poland. It's actually 4 o'clock here. So.
0: Whereabouts in Poland are you?
2: A city called Opol. It's O-P-O-L-E.
0: North or south of Warsaw? North or south of Warsaw?
2: Sort of southwest.
0: Okay.
2: It's it was formed in the 8th century. It goes back a long way. I got friends here, Polish bikers that I come to catch up with, and I'm into my third week of a 4 week road trip. I've been to I started in Slovenia, went into Austria, Germany, went to France to Peronne to the Battle of Mons and Quint where my grandfather fought. Been to Poziers, Fermels, Villers Bretna, up to the Manning Gate.
0: Gee, you have been getting around.
2: Yeah, because my grandfather's brother was killed at Passchendaele, so he's on the wall up there.
0: What are you riding? What are you riding? What?
2: Oh, dirty rotten German bike, mate.
0: Oh, big Beamer.
2: Yeah, well, it's not big. It's only a 900, but it's all right. But I certainly wouldn't buy one. It's not my cup of tea. Mm. And then I made me way back across Germany into Poland, and then from here I'll go into the Czech Republic, and then in Austria, stay in Vienna, and back in Slovenia and do a few of the cities around Slovenia before I drop the bike back off and then back home.
0: Wow, what a trip!
2: Yeah. Oh yeah.
0: How long are you going to be away? How long are you going to be away?
2: About 4 weeks. I'll tell you what, but
0: there's a bunch of you though, is it?
2: No, it's just me.
0: Just you.
2: No one loves me, mate, except the dog. But if anyone's going to do a bucket list trip, they've got to do things like Villers Bretna. That was just unbelievable.
0: Yeah.
2: Seriously.
0: Yeah.
2: Yeah, it was unbelievable.
0: Amazing emotional places of waste and carnage and heroism and all sorts of things.
2: Yeah. You just, it's hard to fathom everywhere you, like, I was riding around the Somme, and you'd be just riding down the road, and all of a sudden there's a cemetery. It's either a British cemetery or an Australian cemetery or a French cemetery. You know, it's just everywhere. And Poziers, when you go into Poziers, it's really, it's a bit of a lump in the throat, because when you drive into Poziers, there's a big sign with the name Poziers on it, and under it, it's got a painting of a digger in full dress uniform.
0: Mm.
2: It's really good. I've had a ball.
0: Yeah, the French know about Australians and what they did. Right, Bob Sled says, I'm disappointed that Ray didn't identify his sparring partner. Yeah, not bad, Bob Sled. Not bad. All right, now we're up to question number three, also a chemical element. On a squash court, what name's given to the area below the lowest red line on the front wall?
2: Yeah, I heard the question earlier, and even from Poland, mate, with absolutely no idea. So I'll say goodnight and shout out to Kaz and Paulie there and Eshmitz and all the other overnighters and nightlifers. So take care, and I'll talk to you when I get back.
0: See you, Woz. Bye-bye. See you, what a trip, eh? What a trip. 1-300-800-222 is the number. Brand says, I've only just found out the lead singer of Dr. Hook, Dennis LaCorriere, has died during the past day. 76. Surprised it hasn't been mentioned in the media. Oh, okay. I'm not checking that, Brand, but thanks for letting us know. We might be able to play something a bit later at the end of the night too. Chris in the Southern Water says, Phil, many years ago, I actually was fired before the end of my first day at a calendar company that used extensive telemarketing. I loathe telemarketing and spent the first 5 minutes of all my sales calls apologising for having called in the first place. I can see why you got the boot, Chris. Kylie from Daysdale. G'day, Kylie.
3: Oh, g'day, Phil. How are you?
0: Pretty good.
3: I'm so glad that Woz is having a wonderful trip in Europe. But God, you people make me laugh.
0: Question number three. On a squash court, what name's given to the area below the lowest red line on the front wall?
3: Look, I will...
0: We're in a category called also a chemical element.
3: Check there, and I will see you in Queensland next week.
0: See you, Kylie. Bye-bye.
3: Send you a postcard, mate.
0: See you, mate. Bye. John from Dennistone. Dennis.

0: Gladstone, actually. John, g'day.
1: Good morning, Phil. How are you?
0: Pretty good. Also a chemical element on a squash court. What name's given to the area below the lowest red line on the front wall?
1: The lowest red line, that's the service line, is it? That would be the area's called tin.
0: Correct, the tin. Yeah, it makes a noise if you hit the squash ball and it goes bang. So they know you missed the line. Tin, also a chemical element. Tin, exactly. Question number four, John.
1: What are the other options?
0: The internet, same job, different people, entomology, calendars, or also a chemical element?
1: Oh, let's go calendars.
0: Calendars. Question number four. Which 2003 film stars Helen Mirren, Julie Walters, and Penelope Wilton?
1: Helen Mirren. Could you repeat the names of the actors again?
0: No. John, I might leave it there. Mick from Bamboka. G'day, Mick.
2: G'day, Mick.
0: Hi, Mick. Yeah. Which 2003 film stars Helen Mirren, Julie Walters, and Penelope Wilton?
2: I don't really know, but thanks, Wazza, for sharing your trip.
0: Yeah, pretty.
2: And I'll say the Queen.
0: Not the Queen. Not the Queen. No, we're in a category called calendars. Trevor from Croydon Park. G'day, Trev.
3: Hi, Phil. Maybe you could play us the cover of the Rolling Stone.
0: Oh, the Doctor Hook thing.
3: Hmm.
0: Dan from the Gold Coast says Dennis LaCourier was mentioned on Overnights, I think. Okay. Yeah, no, we'll play something. We'll play something a bit later on, yeah.
3: And how about them Swannies?
0: I know. Now, hang on, what's happened? Trev's disappeared. Oh, I don't know what's happened there. Sorry, Trev, you can give us a call back. Karen from Altona. Hi, Karen.
4: Hello.
0: We're up to question number four. We're in a category called calendars. Which 2003 film stars Helen Mirren, Julie Walters, and Penelope Wilton?
4: Is it Calendar Girls?
0: Calendar Girls, yes, it is.
5: Unicorns! Unicorns! Dancing through our dreams!
6: To be 62 years old and all of a sudden I have 20 sisters is just amazing.
5: Leaping over rainbows, eating pink ice cream.
6: The husbands are not always supportive. Not always.
5: Each lovely calendar girl unicorn has a noble, honest face.
7: You put your heart and soul into it. It becomes a lifestyle. You eat, sleep, and breathe this.
5: And we use magic from our hearts to make the world a better place.
0: Yes, calendar girls. Thank you, Lynn. Lynn's from Flinders Island in Bass Straits, giving us a text. All great on our little rock. Farmers still need rain and some gals are still swimming in the sea. My last attempt was the end of April and the water was divine. Hello to Sister Carol in Altona. Yes, it's a very interesting little place, Flinders Island. Full of beauty and sadness too for all sorts of other reasons. Karen.
4: Yeah.
0: Question number five. We're in calendars, but you can move.
4: No, I think I'll go back to that chemical element.
0: Also a chemical element. What's the name of Superman's home planet?
4: Krypton?
0: Correct. Also a chemical element.
8: Faster than a speeding bullet. More powerful than a locomotive. Able to leap tall buildings at a single bound.
9: Look, up in the sky, it's a bird.
10: It's a plane.
8: It's Superman. Yes, it's Superman. Strange visitor from another planet who came to Earth with powers and abilities far beyond those of mortal men. Superman, who can change the course of mighty rivers, bend steel in his bare hands, and who, disguised as Clark Kent, mild-mannered reporter for a great metropolitan newspaper, fights a never-ending battle for truth, justice, and the American way.
0: Yes, back when the American way was something. Karen, question number six. We've got

0: One lifting chemical
1: elements, if you like.
0: I'll try.
1: After a public vote in 2013, which Monopoly playing piece was replaced by a cat?
0: I don't play Monopoly. I'll just guess this one. Oh, dear. I'm thinking about chemical elements. A silver?
1: Not silver. Okay. Thanks, Karen. See ya. Bye-bye. 1-300-800-222. Trev from Croydon Park, we got you back. There you go.
2: Okay, mate.
1: Question number six. We're in also a chemical element. Mm-hmm. After a public vote in 2013, which Monopoly playing piece was replaced by a cat?
2: Ooh, a chemical element. Iron.
1: A what?
2: Iron. An iron.
1: Correct. Yes. Iron.
2: Yeah.
1: There used to be a little iron to press things with, but mm-hmm. it's been replaced by a cat.
2: Okay.
1: Iron is also a chemical element.
2: Yeah. Okay. Is there still one in this category?
1: There is not, Trevor. Question number seven. We've got to move to calendars, same job, different people, entomology or the internet.
2: Mm-hmm. Same job, different people.
1: Same job, different people. Question number seven. Malcolm Blight, Gary Ayres and Chris Scott have all held which position?
2: Coach of... I became a Brisbane Lions, Fitzroy.
1: Not Fitzroy, no. Sorry, Trev. Okay. Thank you, mate. Bye-bye. No, Bo in the truck. G'day, Bo.
3: G'day, Phil.
1: You got a full tank of stuff there, Joe Bo, I hope.
3: Well, I got about 55,000 litres of diesel if you want it.
1: Hey! That is sweet music to a lot of people's ears. You know, I mean, I'm a bit worried, Bo, because, I mean, all in all seriousness, I mean, you know, I know things. Everyone's forgotten about the fuel crisis at the moment, but you know what? It's still heading at us.
3: Oh yeah, we've got to lie.
1: I know. Question number seven. We're into same job, different people. Malcolm Blight, Gary Ayres, and Chris Scott have all held which position?
3: Malcolm Blight, Gary Ayres, and Scott. Well, I'd say it's coach, but I'm trying to think of who of.
1: Malcolm Blight, Gary Ayres, Chris Scott have all held which position? We're in a category called same job, different people.
3: So coach isn't enough.
1: Well, coach is not going to get you there, Bo, no.
3: I'm just trying to think of Gary Ayres. I guess I'll just say
1: Hawthorne
3: and good night.
1: Good night, Bo. Thanks, mate. See ya. Bo driving a tanker around the country, and good on him too. Hi to every tanker driver in the country. Cindy from Tarramurra. Hello, Cindy.
4: Oh, hi. I rang in to say iron for the Monopoly piece.
1: Hey.
4: I'm too late.
1: Yes, that's already gone. Trev from Croydon Park had that one. Tell me, same job, different people. Malcolm Blight, Gary Ayres, Chris Scott have all held which position? It's, I think we've established that it's a coach, but of who?
4: Tennis coach?
1: No, not tennis. Sorry, Cindy. Bye-bye. Thank you. No, 1-300-800-222. Ian from Singleton's got it. They're alliance free. You'll get straight through if you want one. 1-300-800-222. Adrian, no, that's not correct. James from Morty Alex got the right answer. Corey from South Fremantle has got the answer. Elaine from Croydon South has the answer. Jenny from Glenbrooks is an AFL coach. Yeah, well, they were, but of who? Malcolm Blight, Gary Ayres and Chris Scott have all held which position? Leanne from Casterton, correct? Yes. Well, that's true. Phil, I'm eagerly looking forward. Oh, no, actually, I won't read that text right now. I'll read it in a second.

0: 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Help us out here. Joanne from Ballarat's got the right answer. What about Sandy in Melbourne? G'day, Sandy.
1: Hey, Sandy. Geelong, the cap.
0: Correct. Yes, Malcolm Blight, Gary Ayres and Chris Scott have all held the position of senior coach of Geelong. Yes, Joan from Geelong says, Phil, I'm eagerly looking forward to my Mighty Cats putting your Swans to the test this weekend and finishing the game building out our theme song. Yes, all right. Yeah, well, that's true. The Swans and the Cats are on this weekend. Sandy, question number 8. We are in same job, different people, but you can move anywhere else to calendars, the internet or entomology. Up to you.
1: Might try the internet, try my luck at the internet.
0: The internet. Okay, question number 8. On the popular YouTube show Hot Ones, Sean Evans interviews celebrities and gets them to eat what?
1: Chicken wings.
0: Correct. Yes, exactly. Hot wings or hot chicken wings, exactly. Question number 9, staying with the internet?
1: Yes, please.
0: Which social network did Tom Anderson co-found in 2003?
1: Social network. 2003. Would it be MSN or something? Or, yeah, maybe it was MSN.
0: Not MSN. Thanks, Sandy. Good on you. Bye bye. Not MSN. Jimmy from Geraldton. Hi, Jimmy.
2: How you going there, Phil?
0: Pretty good. Which social network did Tom Anderson co-found in 2003?
2: I think that was MySpace.
0: Correct.
2: Yeah.
0: Very good.
2: I went up to it, but it was pretty stupid.
0: In the history of the internet, there's been a lot of things that are pretty stupid.
2: Yeah, I know. Oh,
0: dear. Stephen Tokenwell said Malcolm Blight and Gary Ayres also coached Adelaide. Yeah.
2: How was your day anyway, Phil?
0: What's that?
2: How was your day today?
0: My day today was just tip-top, Jimmy, most of the day at work, of course. Question 10, we're in the internet. If you like, you can stay there, but you can move to entomology, same job, different people, or calendars. Up to you, Jimmy.
2: I used to have a hard time getting on Facebook because I'm not an internet person, but I like YouTube, so I'll stick with that.
0: Staying with the internet?
2: Yeah.
0: Kabane Lame and Charlie D'Amelio rose to fame on what platform that was once known as musical.ly?
2: Oh, I that's Spotify. I'll go with Spotify.
0: Not Spotify. Thanks, Jimmy. Oh. Somebody had to get that. At least that's helped a lot of people, I would think. Belinda from Wangaratta. Hi, Belinda.
3: Oh, mate, I've got no idea. I was ringing about Geelong and...
0: Oh, yeah, Malcolm Blight, Gary Ayres and Chris Scott.
3: Yeah, you could add the Bomber Thompson to that list too because he coached them as well.
0: Oh, of course, yes.
3: Yeah. Anyway, I don't know. So
0: no good.
3: Good night.
0: All right, Belinda, thank you. Thanks for it. Pete from Eden. G'day, Pete.
4: How you going, Phil?
0: Pretty good. Question number 10. The internet... Kabane Lame and Charlie D'Amelio rose to fame on what platform that was once known as musical.ly?
4: Don't really know, but I'll have a guess at YouTube.
0: Not YouTube, thank you, but that's going to rule it out for somebody as well. Mark from Docklands is on the road. G'day, Mark. G'day, Mark.
5: Okay, yep.
0: Hello. Question number 10, the internet. Kabane Lame and Charlie D'Amelio rose to fame on what platform that was once known as musical.ly?
5: I'm pretty sure I know this one. I believe it might be TikTok.
0: Correct. Yes, it is. Cool. Musical.ly was originally known as, TikTok was once known as musical.ly. Question number 11, we're in the internet, otherwise you can move.
5: Yeah, I'll tell you. I've got no idea about the other ones.
0: What's the name of the controversial chatbot launched by Elon Musk in 2023?
5: I believe that's Grok.
0: Correct.
5: Yeah, cool.
0: Okay. Yes, it is. It is. It's called Grok. Yes, correct. All right. Question number 12, Mark. Last one in the internet, if you like.
5: Yeah, I'll stay with internet.
0: Ghostface Chiller is the official mascot for which social media messaging app?
5: Ghostface Chiller. Official mascot for a messaging app. I'm going to take a stab at this one. I've got a Snapchat.
0: Snapchat. Snapchat is correct.
5: Wow, cool.
0: Very good.
5: All right. It seems to be the most popular one at the moment, so... Yeah.
0: All righty, we've got same job, different people, entomology or calendars. We're up to question 13.
5: I'll try calendars.
0: Calendars it is. In the ancient Roman calendar, how many years made up a lustrum?
5: Oh, I've no idea. I don't even know what a lustrum is. Sounds like a disease.
0: No good? All right, mate. All right, we'll move on, but thanks anyway. 1-300-800-222 is the number. Cam from Innaloo had TikTok. I've got a dog named TikTok, says my texter. She's a miniature pincher. And you've sent a nice photograph in. Nice-looking dog, actually. I know what a big pincher looks like, but it's a miniature one. It's a little, very nice-looking dog. Peter from Parramatta. There are lines free, by the way. Grab one. 1-300-800-222 is the number. Peter, hello.
6: Hello, Phil. How are you, mate?
0: Pretty good, yes. We're in calendars. In the ancient Roman calendar, how many years made up a lustrum?
6: I've got no idea, but I'll give you my best guess, starting with L. Shall we say 50?
0: Oh, I see. no, but there's a clue for somebody else there.
6: Thanks,
0: thank you, Peter. Bye-bye. There's a clue for somebody else.

0: Oh. Are you in a ballroom dancing group or something, George?
1: No, it's a new group. We're friends. Yeah. My housemate.
0: Yeah.
1: She's really good on dance. She's doing it for 15 years.
0: Mm-hmm.
1: She said, go dancing. And I've been to a couple of dancers too, but I know nothing about steps.
0: You've learned the cha-cha, George.
1: Yeah, and my nurses who helped me with a kidney operation, doing the patching up the wounds for a couple of weeks,
0: mm-hmm.
1: They said, George, go dancing. I said, that's too. Got my housemate. And the nurses, they love me.
0: Hey.
1: So I bought a new pair of shoes for $245, special dancing shoes.
0: For $245? Wow.
1: Yeah, but I only buy once every 3 years.
0: Yeah.
1: You know, analytical budgeting. My dad used to do that for a job. And it's the railway.
0: Anyway, so you got your dancing shoes on and away you went.
1: Yeah, I went. I did a bit of cha-cha and a slow rhythm.
0: Good on you.
1: Well, it was an hour and a half. I got there, called me earlier. There's another group in the hall, the ladies doing their exercise, you know, swinging their arms around, kicking their heels up and all that sort of thing.
0: All this dance action, George, is not getting you anywhere with the question. In the ancient Roman calendar, how many years made up a lustrum? It's not 50.
1: A lustrum?
0: Yes.
1: I've never heard of a lustrum. Also 1,000.
0: Not 1,000. Thanks, George. Good luck with the dancing. Not 1,000. Dean from Brisbane. Hi, Dean.
2: G'day, Phil.
0: Hi. In the ancient Roman calendar, how many years made up a lustrum?
2: I think it's a group of 5 years. I think it's got to do with the purification or something.
0: Correct. Yes, it is. 5 years. That's right. But the clue was when he said 50, I thought, well, yes, there is a kind of clue. Yeah, it's 5. Very good. All right, question 14.
2: Yeah.
0: We're in calendars. You can move to same job, different people, entomology or the internet.
2: I'll stay with calendars.
0: Staying with calendars. According to a 1986 song by Prince, sometimes it snows in which month?
2: It's summer month. Is there any clues? I think it's a summer month. I'm going to say June.
0: Not June. Sorry, Dean. No, not June. Steve from Leicester. Hi, Steve. Hi, Steve.
3: Hello.
0: Hi, Steve. How are you? Question 14.
3: Thank you.
0: 14. We're in calendars. According to a 1986 song by Prince, sometimes it snows in which month?
3: Back to 1999, when did it snow?
0: According to a 1986 song by Prince.
3: It's amazing it's been around since 1986.
0: It is amazing, yeah, I know, I agree.
3: We were partying before it was 1999. In which month did it occasionally snow? I would say...
0: Sorry, I missed this month, Steve.
3: May.
0: No, not May. Sorry, Steve. No, not May. Helen in Broome. Hi, Helen.
4: Hello. I'm not very clever, so I don't know whether I can answer this. But can I just make some constructive criticism, Philip?
0: Yeah, if you can answer the question, you can say whatever you like.
4: But just that I've been waiting, I don't think much of your service at your lounge bar. I've been waiting 2 years for my Quantra and I still haven't got it.
0: Oh, no. Oh,
4: look, I don't know this. I don't
0: no good
4: much, Prince. I'll just say April.
0: Correct.
4: Oh, what?
0: Yes. Correct. According to a 1986 song by Prince, sometimes it snows in April.

0: Question 15. We're in calendars.
1: What else is there?
0: The internet, same job, different people, entomology. No, no, you haven't got the internet, sorry. Same job, different people, entomology or calendars?
1: Same job, different people.
0: Which position has been held by James Gordon, Thomas Miller, James Cook?
1: James Gordon, Thomas Miller, James Cook. James Cook's familiar.
0: Which position has been held by James Gordon, Thomas Miller, James Cook?
1: Oh, I don't know. I'll just say Reserve Bank Manager.
0: Not Reserve Bank Manager. Thanks, Helen.
1: Okay.
0: See ya. Bye-bye. No, not Reserve Bank Manager. Warren from Peran in Victoria. Hello, Warren.
2: Hello.
0: Which position has been held by James Gordon, Thomas Miller, James Cook?
2: James Cook? I haven't heard of the other two. Could it be something like Chief Explorer or something like that?
0: What's that?
2: Chief... Like something to do with exploration. I'm not getting
0: which,
2: any...
0: Which hint. Position? I can't give you a hint, but I can ask the question.
2: I'll just say Chief Explorer. I've got no idea.
0: No good. Thanks, Warren. See ya. Trev from Surface Paradise. G'day, Trev.
3: Oh, hello, Philip.
0: Which position has been held by James Gordon, Thomas Miller and James Cook?
3: They're all such good white English names, aren't they? James Cook, I take it it's not the Captain Cook. No? No clue?
0: Well, you know there's no clue, Trev. Come on.
3: Oh, yes, I know that. But I thought I might have caught you in a moment of weakness.
0: Oh,
3: can I say Admiralty of the Navy?
0: Not Admiralty of the Navy, no. Not Admiralty of the Navy. Dan from Newcastle. G'day, Dan.
4: How are you, mate?
0: Pretty good.
4: How's your night?
0: My night's been pretty good. How was the shift?
4: Yeah, not too bad, mate.
0: Good-o.
4: Not too bad. Yeah.
0: Good-o.
4: Yeah.
0: Which position's been held by James Gordon, Thomas Miller and James Cook?
4: I'll say Governor.
0: Not governor, no. Not governor, sorry. Andrew from Adelaide. G'day, Andrew.
5: How are you?
0: Pretty good. Which position's been held by James Gordon, Thomas Miller, James Cook?
5: I think this is a tricky one because I think Captain Cook, we call him Captain Cook, but he was a lieutenant colonel, right? And...
0: Which position has been held by James Gordon, Thomas Miller, James
5: okay,
0: Cook?
5: Okay, captain, and lieutenant colonel. Sorry,
0: what's your answer?
5: Lieutenant colonel.
0: No, not a lieutenant colonel. No. Robin's got the right answer. Lynn the Queenslander's got the right answer. Brant's got the right answer. Anybody else? Dino in Wagen's got the right answer. I'll need a little bit more detail. 1-300-800-222. Same job, different people. Which position's been held by James Gordon, Thomas Miller, James Cook? All right, 1-300-800-222. Lines are free. You want one, you'll get one. Give us a call. Same job, different people. Bob's... Bobsled, yes. Well, that's true. That is true. Adrian, yes, that's correct, but a little bit more detail would be good. Stella from Bayswater, yes, but a tiny bit more detail. It's not as difficult as you might think. Which position has been held by James Gordon, Thomas Miller and James Cook? 1-300-800-222 is the number. And from Mitchum, Phil, did someone say Cointreau? Double-sided rocks for me. Oh, yes, well, that's good too. It's a perfectly good drink. Come on, someone help me out here. Which position's been held by James Gordon, Thomas Miller, James Cook? 1-300-800-222. Fred's got the right answer. Brant, correct. That's true, yes. People are making... Brant, no, that's not actually... Although that's true, your deduction is not true. 1-300-800-222. Colin from Albany. Yes, correct. Ron has given us a
6: report.
0: G'day, Ron. What are we after? Which position's been held by James Gordon, Thomas Miller, James Cook?
6: Well, I'm going, well, Cook was a lieutenant. He wasn't a lieutenant colonel. Captain is an appointment, not a rank. And I'd say chief cartographer.
0: Which position has been held by James Gordon, Thomas Miller and James Cook?
6: Missionary?
0: No, not a mission. No. Matt from Ballarat. Help us out here, Matt.
7: Yeah, g'day.
0: Oh, hi. We're making a meal of this. What do you reckon?
7: Well, I guess it's captain.
0: Captain of what?
7: England.
0: No, not captain of England. Cameron from South Perth, captain of what? Which position has been held by James Gordon, Thomas Miller, James Cook? Cameron?
8: Well, he was only a lieutenant.
0: Yes, but which position did he hold?
8: Well, master of the ship.
0: I'll give you one more crack at it.
8: If he wasn't the master of the ship or the captain of the ship... Then,
0: thank you. Yes, captain of which ship?
8: Endeavour.
0: Thank you. Yes, that's right. He was the captain of the Endeavour. He was a lieutenant, I agree. But when he was in position as head of the ship, he was called the captain. Captain of the Endeavour. This position was all held by James Gordon, Thomas Miller and James Cook. Although the Endeavour was called the Earl of Pembroke when it was captained by Miller. Phew, that took us a while. Well done, Cameron. Question 16. I think everyone was making too much of that one. Hannah says, captain of a big boat. Yes. All right, question number 16. What do you want to do? Same job, different people, entomology or calendars?
8: Same people, please.
0: Same job, different people. Alan Scott, Hal Jordan and John Stewart have all held the title of which colourful superhero?
8: Superman.
0: Not Superman. Sorry, Cameron. Thank you, mate. Not Superman. Donna on the Central Coast says, Phil, is it a captain? Robin says, ha, this is painful. Yes, it was. I know. Colin from Albany. G'day, Col.
9: G'day, Phil. How's it going, mate?
0: Good. Yes, no, gee, it took us a while to get the captain of the Endeavour.
9: I know. I text in my answer, captain of the Endeavour, and then I thought I'd better ring.
0: Yeah, I'm glad you. Well, I'm glad you did. If it's too late now, but we got there.
9: Yeah.
0: Captain of the Endeavour. Yeah, everyone's got waylaid by the fact that James Cook was a lieutenant, which when he was in the that's true, but he was captain of the ship.
9: Of course.
0: You can be a lieutenant and captain of the ship.
9: Yeah.
0: Phew. Question number 16. We're in same job, different people. Alan Scott, Hal Jordan and John Stewart have all held the title of which colourful superhero?
9: Colourful. Captain America?
0: Not Captain America, no.
9: It was a wild guess.
0: Thanks, Cal. Thanks, mate. Bye-bye. All right, question number 16. Alan Scott, Hal Jordan and John Stewart have all held the title of which colourful superhero? 1-300-800-222. Come on, give us a call. There are lines free. Baronia from Adelaide's got the right answer. John Boy from Munrubin says, like pulling teeth, I think. It's true. Who else has got this one? Not too many. And Annette from Perth's got the right answer. Joe from Sale has got the right answer. James from Mordialloc, no. Katie from the Hunter Valley, correct. 1-300-800-222. Come on, give us a call. Anybody want to take a call? There's lines free. Which Alan Scott, Hal Jordan, John Stewart have all held the title of which colourful superhero? 1-300-800-222 is my number. Anybody want to answer this question? Question 16. There are 10 left. Steve from

0: Cannon Hill. G'day, Steve.
1: G'day.
0: Alan Scott, Hal Jordan, John Stewart have all held the title of?
1: Green Lantern.
0: Green Lantern, correct. Green Lantern, which colourful superhero it was, Green Lantern. All right, we're in same job, different people. You can go to entomology or you can go to calendars, up to you.
1: Calendars, thanks.
0: Calendars, back to calendars. Which 1989 Oliver Stone film stars Tom Cruise as Vietnam War veteran Ron Kovich?
1: Born on the 4th of July?
0: Correct.
2: I've never seen anything like it. What do you think, Dad?
3: Let me tell you, I was in World War II and in Korea.
4: I don't know. 13,000 miles. The finest combat troops we've ever. It's a long way to go to fight a war.
5: But, Colonel, these people, the Viet Cong, they fought the French and the Japanese for 30 years. Do you really think they can be weeded out?
6: I think that anything that lives in a cave can be weeded out.
4: I just hope they send you to Europe or Korea or
3: they can't.
4: Someplace safe.
3: Every Marine has a tour of duty over there. It's not like the Army. And what's the matter with you anyway? Huh? You served? Uncle Bob served?
4: I know, Ronnie, I know.
3: And what, don't you remember what President Kennedy said? There's not going to be an America anymore unless there are people who are willing to sacrifice. I love my country, Dad.
4: I know, Ronnie, I know.
0: Yes, exactly. All right, question number 18. We're in the one left in calendars, if you like.
1: Let's do it.
0: Nisan is considered to be the first month of the year in which religion? N-I-S-A-N, Nisan.
1: I think it might be Jewish.
0: Correct. Judaism, yes. Very good. All right, question number 19. That's the end of calendars.
1: Oh, no.
0: So we've got two categories left. There are five questions in entomology and two questions left in same job, different people.
1: Let's do same job, different people.
0: Dale Finucane, Cameron Smith, Harry Grant have all held which job?
1: I think they're all rugby league players.
0: Yes.
1: And Cameron Smith, I know he was captain of Australia, but I don't think, what was that, Harry Grant? And
0: Dale Finucane, Cameron Smith, Harry Grant. They were all rugby league players.
1: Yeah.
0: They've all held which job?
1: Which job? In rugby league. I think they've all been, it's hard. I overthink it, don't you? You're right. I'm overthinking it too. So I won't overthink it. I'm going to say that they're all, I'm just going to say that they're all rugby league players that played in for Queensland as a captain.
0: Captain of what?
1: Queensland.
0: No, not Queensland. Okay. Sorry, Steve, not Queensland, no. Sophie from Glen Iris. G'day, Soph.
7: Hi, Phil.
0: Dale Finucane, Cameron Smith, Harry Grant have all held which job?
7: Yeah, I'm tossing it up, but I think it's captain of Melbourne Storm.
0: Correct. Yes, it is. They've all been captain of the Melbourne Storm. All right, we've got 1, 2, 3, 4, 5, 6 left. We've got 1 left in same job, different people, and 5 left in entomology.
7: I'll go with entomology. Thanks, Phil.
0: Entomology. Snake doctor, eye snatcher, and devil's darning needle are traditional English names for which semi-aquatic insects?
7: Oh, my goodness. Semi-aquatic insects.
0: Snake doctor, eye snatcher, and devil's darning needle are traditional English names for which semi-aquatic insects?
7: Semi-aquatic. They like the water, then. Semi-aquatic insects.
0: Devil's darning needle, eye snatcher, snake doctor.
7: I'll just go with mosquito.
0: Not a mosquito.
7: Thanks, Phil.
0: Thanks, Sophie. Bye. Thank you. Joe from Bendix says, Phil, was the Endeavour registered in Liberia? Given how long it took to answer the question, I figure it must have been registered somewhere in West Africa. That's very funny, Joe. Yeah, Joe from Sale had the right and has got the right answer here. Correct, yes. Snake Doctor, Eye Snatcher, Devil's Darning Needle, traditional English names for which semi-aquatic insects? Anybody like to have a crack? 1-300-800-222 is the number. No one paid their phone bill, eh? 1-300-800-222 is the number. You will get straight through. There are lines free. Question number 20. We're up to question number 20. Snake Doctor, Eye Snatcher, Devil's Darning Needle. Are traditional English names for which semi-aquatic insects? Ed in Perth got the right answer. Katie in the Hunter Valley has the right answer. Annie from Melbourne, Stella from Bayswater have all got the right answer. Anybody else? Question number 20. 1, 2, 3, 4, 5, 6 left. 5 in entomology, 1 in same job, different people. Josh on the Sunshine Coast. G'day, Josh.
8: How's it going, Bill?
0: Pretty good. Which insects are we after here?
8: I believe it's the dragonfly.
0: Got dragonfly, correct. Yes, dragonflies. All righty, question number 20. Question number 21. 5 left. What do you want to do, entomology or same job, different people?
8: Same job, different people.
0: All right, last one in same job, different people. Which job has been held by Tony Abbott, Tanya Plibersek, Katie Gallagher?
8: Okay. Right, so before, I'm just trying to think what Tony Abbott was before he became Prime Minister, when he was in opposition. I'm guessing that's got something to do with it. I have to go.
0: Well, they're all politicians, so it's obviously something to do with that.
8: Yeah, absolutely. Yeah. Plibersek, I believe, was Minister for the Environment at one point. Tony Abbott would have had that wrong, surely. It's really not that long ago, but you can't think how close that is. Who was the third person, sorry?
0: Which job has been held by Tony Abbott, Tanya Plibersek, Katie Gallagher?
8: I don't know who Katie Gallagher is. Okay, I'm just going to say Minister for Sports.
0: Not sports. Not sports, yeah. Josh. Thank you.
9: Katie Gallagher.
0: Joe from Sale. Hi, Joe.
10: Hi, Phil. I was hoping to get the dragonfly one.
0: It's gone. Which job has been held by Tony Abbott, Tanya Plibersek, Katie Gallagher?
10: They were all journalists.
0: No, they weren't. They weren't all journalists. No. Pandora from Sapphire Beach. G'day, Pandora.
11: Hey, Phil. How are you going?
0: Pretty good. Which job has been held by Tony Abbott, Tanya Plibersek, Katie Gallagher?
11: I'm going for opposition leader.
0: Not opposition. Not opposition leader. They weren't all opposition leader, no. Matt from Ballarat. G'day.
12: Yeah, g'day.
0: Hi. Hi. Which job has been held by Tony Abbott, Tanya Plibersek, Katie Gallagher?
12: I believe they were all Rhodes Scholars.
0: No, they weren't all Rhodes Scholars either. All right. Well, hang on to it. Give me a call after the latest news, and we'll answer the last few questions.
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15: ABC News with David Rollins. A 47-year-old man is in custody after a woman and two children were found dead at a home in Sydney Southwest. A 000 call was made from the Campbelltown residence shortly before 8 o'clock on Monday evening, which alerted police. Officers discovered the bodies of a woman in her 40s and two children under the age of 10. Acting Superintendent Michael Moroney says that when officers entered the home, they found the three bodies inside and described the scene as particularly violent.
9: Whilst I can't give you specific information regards to how they passed, what I can tell you is all three persons sustained significant injuries and it was a particularly violent crime scene. At this stage, we believe there are no outstanding offenders. However, we are yet to interview the male at Campbelltown.
15: Health officials in Africa are urging those in areas affected by the latest outbreak of Ebola in the Democratic Republic of Congo to maintain strict hygiene in order to prevent its spread. The Africa Centres for Disease Control and Prevention says special care needs to be taken at funerals of those infected. The outbreak has spread to neighbouring Uganda, with Rwanda and South Sudan also on high alert, with at least 100 deaths now reported. Doctors Without Borders Emergency Program Manager Trish Newport says they have set up a treatment centre to help manage the outbreak.
16: Mongwalu seemed to be the epicentre and the start of the outbreak. However, it was identified so late that it's taking some time to figure out where it actually started and when it actually started.
15: The Israeli Navy has begun intercepting another flotilla of ships trying to break the country's maritime blockade of Gaza. Middle East correspondent Matthew Doran has more on this story.
17: The interceptions began on Monday morning local time in waters off the coast of Cyprus, less than a day after the group of more than 50 ships set sail from Turkey. Among the crews are 11 Australians. The Global Samud Flotilla, as it's called, says Israel's interceptions are illegal as it tries to highlight the humanitarian crisis in Gaza and deliver aid to the Strip. Before news of the interceptions broke, Israel's foreign ministry posted on social media that it was another example of provocation by activists serving the interests of Hamas, denying there's an aid shortage in Gaza. Matthew Doran, ABC News, Jerusalem.
15: Iran says it's prepared to respond to any military attack amid tensions with the US and speculation of an imminent resumption of war. It comes a day after President Donald Trump warned that the clock is ticking, urging Iran to get a move on installing peace negotiations. In response, global stock markets and oil prices have jumped to start the week. Iranian Foreign Ministry spokesperson Ismail Baghaei says it's prepared for any outcome.
18: At the negotiations table, regardless of those threats, we are focused on the Iranian nation's interests. As for the threats, rest assured, in case of the slightest error by the other side, we are well versed on how to respond.
15: Meantime, US President Donald Trump has moved to withdraw his nearly $14 billion lawsuit against America's Internal Revenue Service. The case relates to the leak of Trump's tax returns and comes amid reports that his administration is poised to create a fund to compensate some of his allies. American media has reported that the president was prepared to drop his lawsuit as part of a deal that would create a fund to pay allies of the president who believe they were wrongly investigated and prosecuted. A Victorian accommodation provider for seniors has been ordered to pay a $1 million fine for failing to provide safe kitchen facilities in its rentals. Kira Proust has more on this story.
19: Ingenia Gardens, which operates more than 250 rentals for people aged over 55 in Victoria, will have to pay a $1 million fine after a Consumer Affairs Victoria investigation. CAV's renting task force found that many of Ingenia's units didn't have cooktops, as required under the state's rental laws. It also found that the company forced some renters to pay for meals instead of allowing them to cook at home. The fine will be used to compensate affected renters, an estimated $400,000. Ingenia says it has since remediated the problem by providing cooktops to the impacted properties.
15: And in sport, New South Wales fullback James Tedesco says the Blues will put the pressure on Queensland debutant Sam Walker in next week's Rugby League State of Origin opener in Sydney. Walker's been selected at halfback in the absence of injured incumbent Tom Dearden. This is ABC News.
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0: Yes, well, hello, and how are you? Philip Clark with you on ABC Radio. This is Nightlife. It's the last hour of the program. 6 past 1, 6 past 11 in WA. Hi, everyone. 24 to 1 in South Australia and the Territory. And all the way through the Pacific, courtesy of Radio Australia, as well in Tuvalu, Fiji, and Kiribati. It's 6 past 3. Now, sometime between now and 4 a.m., if you're in South Yarra in inner Melbourne, there'll be an outage on Channel 25, by the way, sometime between 1 and 4. Alternatives are 774 AM, of course, the ABC Listen app, which is a great way to listen as well. And just an update that due to moderate flooding in northern New South Wales, emergency broadcasts will interrupt the transmission for listeners in ABC North Coast, ABC Brisbane and the Gold Coast due to the rain. It's pretty wet. Okay, 1300 800 222 is the number. We are trying to, well, before we get into our issues of the day, there's a little thing we need to clean up called
1: The Mighty Challenge.
0: And we've only got 1, 2, 3, 4, 5 questions left. Joanne from the entrance. Hello, Joanne.
2: Hi.
0: Hello. We are up to same job, different people. Which job has been held by Tony Abbott, Tanya Plibersek and Katie Gallagher?
2: I'm going to have a guess. At first I thought maybe it was the Minister for Women, but I'm going to say Minister for Community Services.
0: That's your answer?
2: Yes.
0: Not correct. Oh, dear. Oh, dear. Joe from Mount Dandenong. G'day, Joe.
3: Good morning, Phil.
0: Question 21. Which job has been held by Tony Abbott, Tanya Plibersek and Katie Gallagher?
3: Two of them you would expect, but the third one was an outlier. Yes, the Minister for Women. Abbott was the strange one.
0: That's right. He did. He was Minister for Women. Tanya Plibersek and Katie Gallagher, you might have expected.
3: Yes.
0: That's right. Yes, now they all held that job as Minister for Women. There you go.
3: And then, he got a lecture from Julia.
0: Yes, that's right. I will not be lectured on sex. What is it? No, I will not be lectured on sex and by this man. By this man. That's right. Yes, a much viewed speech on YouTube, I think. Question 22, entomology. All four questions are in this part, all right? Which parts of an insect's body? Which parts of an insect's body would a pterologist study?
3: Pterologist.
0: A pterologist with a silent P.
3: Oh, yeah, PT, yeah. I think they probably parts of it.
0: Which parts?
3: I'm thinking for the PT. I think the wings.
0: Correct. Very good, Joe. Yes, the wings is correct.
3: Yeah,
0: all right.
3: A lot about insects, but I'm one of people that drive a project to get rid of, try and control European wasps.
0: Oh, really?
3: Yes.
0: Are you having any success?
3: Yes, we've got about 13,000 members on a Facebook group, Australia-wide.
0: Oh, okay. All right. Which job's been held by Tony Abbott, Tanya Plibersek and Katie Gallagher? One of my texters says they're all AFL umpires. Who assisted the Swans against the injury-depleted Magpies on Friday.
3: Maybe they're all good at putting out fires of varying sorts as well.
0: Oh, dear. All right. What sort of insects, Joe, would a vespologist study?
3: Ah, wasps.
0: Correct, yes.
3: Probably especially the vespulars, the vespa series.
0: Oh, yes, the vespa.
3: The paper wasps.
0: Which gee, that was one that fell into your lap, eh?
3: Yes. Yep, because the European wasps are vespulars.
0: Dreadful things.
3: Yes, they are.
0: Yeah.
3: But we have ways and means for dealing with them.
0: Question 24. Yep.

0: Entomology, two left here. What name is given to short-horned grasshoppers when they enter their swarming phase? What name is given to short-horned grasshoppers?
1: When they're swarming, they're plague locusts.
0: What's your answer?
1: Plague locusts.
0: Correct, locusts, yes. When short-horned grasshoppers enter a swarming phase, they are known as locusts.
1: Yeah, I think because when the hoppers, they're nymphs.
0: Yeah, here we go. All right, well, question 25. And to win, which Disney character appears as the Ghost of Christmas Past in the 1983 short film Mickey's Christmas Carol?
1: Oh. Can you run that? Say that again, please.
0: Which?
1: Short.
0: We're in a category called entomology.
1: Yep. So we're looking at insects. Yep.
0: Which Disney character appears as the Ghost of Christmas Past in the 1983 short film Mickey's Christmas Carol?
1: Oh, I don't really know. I'm guessing at a cricket. You want a further name for it?
0: I need some more detail.
1: Is that Jiminy Cricket?
0: Correct. Yes, Jiminy Cricket.
2: And any time you need me, you know, just whistle. Now, you see, the world is full of temptations. They're the wrong things that seem right at the time.
3: You butted your bread. Now sleep in it.
2: Go ahead. Make a fool of yourself. And maybe you'll listen to your conscience.
0: There you go. Well done, Joe. Good work.
1: Thanks, Phil. Now, I think, I remember Jiminy Cricket as a kid, one of these things that it sticks in the back of your mind.
0: Yeah.
1: We didn't have TV in those days where we lived. And you remember from sort of the storybook type things.
0: Lynn says, why don't send Joe over to Flinders Island? Because we've got so many European wasps here.
1: Oh. Tell her to join the Facebook group, European Wasp Control Project.
0: European Wasp Control Project.
1: Yep, and we've got various recommendations of ways and means of dealing with. But let's say it's a bit like we take the quote of from Legacy, etc. To deal with them, it's the eternal vigilance: spring, summer, autumn, and winter, with a different technique in each season.
0: So it's called the what? The European Wasp.
1: European Wasp Control Project.
0: Okay.
1: Yeah.
0: All right. Good stuff.
1: Yeah, it's a well-moderated Facebook group. And
0: Okay.
1: Okay, then, Phil.
0: Thanks. Good on you. Joe, don't hang up. Hang on, and we'll get this detail from you. And the magnet is yours. Annette from Perth had Jiminy Cricket. So did Katie in the Hunter Valley, who had lots tonight. Lynn, the Queenslander, no. The Tony Abbott question, they were all budgie smuggler models. No. 1-300-800-222. Emma and Inaloo had Jiminy Cricket too. And Rosa down on the corner the same. Nice work, everyone.
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0: The issues of the day coming up. What do you reckon we should do about stray cats? There's a problem with stray cats, and people don't really know which way to proceed. Animal shelters and advocates have raised a red flag on the growing number of stray cats. These are not feral cats, although do stray cats go on to become feral cats? In some instances, I guess they do. Opinions remain divided on the best way forward. What do you reckon ought to be done about it? 1-300-800-222. Also, older Australians concerned about the federal government plan to reduce private health insurance rebates for people over the age of 65. The government's saying the move is about fairness between generations, but there are concerns it'll lead to increased pressure on the public hospital system. What do you think? Have your say. 1-300-800-222 is the number. There are lines free. Here's Rod Stewart.

0: Six. Ah, classic from Rod Stewart, hey? 1-300-800-222 is the number. If you'd like to call, plenty of time to have a chat. Issues of the day.
1: Issue of the day.
0: What do you think ought to be done about stray cats? According to ABC News, a number of rehoming centres and animal shelters are refusing to accept any more stray cats because they've got too many. Rescuers are arguing that gaps in Companion Animals Acts are contributing to the problem because shelter operators say that under the current law, cats are generally allowed to roam freely unless they're found in designated wildlife or food preparation areas. They're free to roam. Organisations like the Stray Cats Project say they receive up to 20 calls a day about stray cats.

0: But the rescue organisations are concerned that if the roaming and stray cat population is left unchecked, it'll have a devastating impact on native wildlife. There are conflicting numbers, aren't there, about the number of native animals, small native animals and birds in particular, that stray cats kill every year. Advocates are saying local councils across the country are using the companion animals as a loophole to avoid managing stray cats. How do you, what's the answer? Because I mean, obviously there are strong opinions on the best way forward. The trouble is de-sexing for cats is expensive, $300 or $400 if it's a female cat. What do you recommend? What do you think should happen? 1-300-800-222. Also, the other thing on the agenda tonight, older Australians concerned about the federal government's plan to reduce private health insurance rebates. As well, the federal government has announced ahead of the budget that older Australians would see a reduction in their private health rebates, which would bring them into line with people under 65. Announcing the move at the National Press Club last month, Health Minister Mark Butler said the higher rebates for older Australians were introduced back in 2004. It's hard to defend this policy now. He says two households on the same income receive different levels of government support based purely on their age. He said that's not fair. I wonder what you think. 1-300-800-222 is the number. G'day, Rod. How are you? Hi, Rod. What's up?
1: Oh, sorry, it's got in a bit of a crap zone at the moment.
0: Yeah, that's all right. Oh, gee. Hang on, Rod. I'll tell you what, Rod. I might just put you back on hold and we'll grab you in a minute because we just really can't hear you at the moment. Sally from Ingleburn. G'day, Sal.
2: Hi, Phil. The gentleman from America's not on this morning.
0: He is, yes.
2: Oh, good. Yeah. Okay. Look, really, really quickly, I lost my mother to cancer recently. Mm-hmm. And the one little complaint that I've got regarding our local private hospital, being the operative word, no emergency department. And, for example, she had a procedure done there and then she needed a blood transfusion. She was spirited away a kilometre away by ambulance to get the blood transfusion from the public hospital. Private hospitals are just not, you know, not real hospitals in the real sense of the word.
0: Not if you're in trouble, are they? They're no good if you're in trouble, yeah.
2: No. And to me, they're just money-making organisations, that's all. They're not hospitals in the real sense of the word. Is it any wonder there's so much pressure on the public health system?
0: And now this. Mm. It's going to, I think this is going to result in, I'm trying to think of the numbers that I saw, that it will be, I think, up to $200. About, it's between $226 and $255 more a year on average.
2: Yeah, it's just, and we always used to say, wow, we've got the best health system. No, we are exactly where America has been for years. We've finally reached there.
0: Yeah, well, I don't think we're. Do you reckon? I don't think we're there yet.
2: There was 2 years ago. Mum was at one. I'm not naming names, but she was at one private hospital, and to be there per night, doesn't matter what, per night they were charging $30,000. I'm not kidding you.
0: What, per night?
2: Yes, Phil. Yes.
0: Well, you wouldn't be going there. So.
2: No, that's exactly my point. No. That's my point.
0: Yeah.
2: We are there, Phil. We're not getting there. We are there where America is right now.
0: Well, you don't have to, though, Sally. If you don't have to go to a private hospital. You can. I mean, as you've just said, if you're really needing a hospital, if you're in urgent need of attention, you go to a public hospital. You go to the emergency department.
2: This is my point. My point is private hospitals have been able to get away with way too much, and this is why this whole pressure is on the public system. If they're hospitals, then they should really be hospitals in the real sense of the word, not just money-making machines.
0: Yeah. Okay. Thank you. So I wonder what others want to say about it. 1-300-800-222. The government's basically saying that at the moment the rebates differ because it's just about your age and that

0: it's not fair, they're saying. They reckon older Australians, those, that is over people over 65, will see a reduction in their private health rebate. About 3.2 million older people will now have to pay on average between $226 and $255 more a year. They say on this basis that 44,000 older Australians, as is over 65s, are expected to ditch their private health insurance as a result, which in a way is no good for anyone, I wouldn't have thought. What do you reckon? 1-300-800-222 is the number. Peter from Rolling Stone. G'day, Peter.
1: Yes, good morning.
0: Hi.
1: When I went to a private hospital for a rotator cuff operation, which was relatively straightforward, the doctor had four of us undergoing surgery on that day, and we were all charged full rate for the same bed, although we were put out that night. So it just, it was only a day's surgery.
0: So but, why were you having a rotator cuff injury?
1: And so it was a relatively straightforward operation, and each of the four patients that he performed that operation on that day were all charged a full rate for it on the same day. So it turns into a bit of a money running thing there. None of us, you know, where they say how many beds are occupied and that, but it was sort of, there's always a little catch somewhere along the line.
0: Yeah, you're saying there's a fair bit of dough involved. Well, look, it's true. I mean, you could only go to a private hospital if you had private health insurance. You wouldn't be going for any other reason, would you?
1: No, no, that's right. But where they talk of these bed numbers and how many seniors we have blocking beds in public hospitals because they can't get into private hospitals or some, any other place, it's sort of... The big picture is where the problem is.
0: Okay, thanks, Peter. I wonder whether other people agree or not. 1-300-800-222. Robin says, Phil, here's a tip. Make weekend sports people pay up for their doctors and hospital treatment, not Medicare or private. Is that right? Is that right? Just back on the cat thing, Ray in the Bay says all cats should be registered with registration come subsidised vaccination against cat flu. You have 30 days to comply. After 30 days, release cat flu. Well, yes, Ray, I suppose. Phil, regarding what to do with stray cats, you could put them all into rockabilly bands. Cheryl from Kalamunda, by the way, over this health insurance, says, this is a ridiculous fuss over nothing. I'm a pensioner, and at the max, it'll be about $250 extra. I'm happy to pay it. Maybe give up Netflix or something. We've got very generous pensioner concessions. So, no, it's a fuss over nothing. Diane from Traralgon. Hi, Diane.
2: The older people, there are over 65s to lose
0: the rebate they were getting.
2: Yeah. The rebate. That's kind of stupid because that's supposed to ease up the public hospital and... And make more hospital public beds available.
0: Yeah, well, I think as I said, I mean, I don't know whether you agree or not, Diane, but it's in no one's interest in the country's interest for people to be giving up private health insurance.
2: No, not at all.
0: You know,
2: because the long waiting lists are still there.
0: Yeah. I mean,
2: it doesn't make sense.
0: It's a ridiculous thing, and yeah, if you can afford private health insurance, well, then that does take some of the load off public hospitals for a lot of things, not for everything, obviously.
2: And one of the problems too is that if you're an older person and you've got private health, they presume you're wealthy.
0: Yes, they do, don't they? They do.
2: Yeah, and you're struggling to pay it, and now they're going to take that off.
0: So have you got private health insurance, Diane?
2: Yeah.
0: And I think as you get older, a lot of people think, well, I have to have it because, you know, if I don't know what's going to happen
2: to me. If you do a hip or a knee, you got to have it.
0: Yeah, because otherwise you're on a waiting list.
2: Or you wait for at least 18 months.
0: Which could be 18 months, that's right.
2: Yeah.
0: I know. And even if you're, actually, even if you go into a private hospital, it's still going to cost you money.
2: That's right.
0: But.

0: Well, but at least you'll be able to get it done straight away. That's the difference, isn't it?
1: Yep. And put the stray cats where the mouse plagues are.
0: Actually, that's a point. There's a massive mouse plague in Western Australia right now. Exactly. Yeah. Thank you, Diane. Creative thinking. Good on you. Bye. See you. there's a massive mouse plague in Western Australia. Did I read some news today that they've just approved the release of a double-strength poison to knock the mice over? But when there's a big mouse plague on, it's pretty horrendous. Steve's in WA. G'day, Steve. G'day, Steve.
2: This is Steve from Fitzgibbon in Brisbane.
0: Oh, in Brisbane. Sorry, I thought you were... Yeah, sorry. My computer had you as in WA, but, you know, it's... What would the computer know, Steve? Sorry, mate. Go on.
2: 2 points. In relation to cats, my daughter was a keen cat lover and we decided to adopt 3 cats here, 1 girl and 2 boys. But our policy's always been to house them in the house. Mm-hmm. And not to annoy neighbours or the wildlife, you know, in the area.
0: Yeah.
2: So that was our policy in relation to the cats. In relation to the
0: What did you do with them in the end? Otherwise, you have a house full of cats, Steve. Is that?
2: they were from our local Warra, where they actually de-sex them and you buy them for a set fee. They're quite cheap, you know.
0: Oh, I see. Right. Yeah. Yeah.
2: So they're de-sexed, and yeah, lovely.
0: Because that's the thing. I mean, if people start feeding and taking in stray cats, I mean, the thing is, they ought to get de-sexed, but who could afford that? Because I think it's about $400, $300 or $400 a go.
2: Yeah, well, these came through the you bought them from the local agency, but they were already de-sexed.
0: Oh,
2: anyway,
0: I see. So, okay. Yeah.
2: Look, the other thing I wanted to make a point of is the health insurance. I'm actually in that bracket where when I was fully employed, I was in the public sector, and fully employed, the health insurance was affordable.
0: Yeah.
2: It didn't matter. Okay, I think we might have got a rebate even back then. But now, through unfortunate circumstances, I'm on a pension, and I have managed to maintain my health insurance. But if they do this, if they take the rebate away, I probably won't be able to afford it, you know?
0: It is. What do you think about this argument that it's going to be, at the most, $250 a year extra?
2: Look, I've managed to maintain gold insurance.
0: Mm.
2: And also no excess.
0: Yeah.
2: So for me, that's an important thing too, because I can just pop myself, if I need to go to hospital, I can pop myself there and it's basically all covered.
0: But the loss of the rebate will cost you about $5 a week.
2: I suppose it's probably affordable. I don't know whether that's going to be the case, but yeah, it's about 25 cents in the dollar, isn't it?
0: What's that?
2: I thought it was 25 cents in the dollar.
0: No, they're saying that the most people would pay on average between $226 and $255 more a year because of the abolition of the age-based rebate.
2: Yeah. Look, I'd also like to make a point too. There's a thing going around at the moment where people are doing video reels on Facebook and saying that you can get a rebate through Medicare, if you've got your Medicare card, on health insurance, and that's totally false. So if anyone's come across those things, I actually contacted Medicare today to ask them firsthand, and they said, no, that's certainly not true. So if anyone's been caught with that, don't tap on the link in the video. Go to Medicare, but I think just ring them and ask them about it, you know, because there's no rebate. So,
0: Fair enough. Good on you. Thanks, Steve.
2: Thank you very much.
0: Thanks, man. Okay. Bye-bye. Yeah, no, cheers. 1-300-800-222. Got time for one last quick one, I think. Beverly from Brisbane. G'day, Bev.
3: Good morning. I'm just ringing up about the medical benefits rebate. Yes. My husband's just coming up to 92 with, you know, lots of issues now. Same with me. I've had to have a couple of lots of back surgery. He's been paying medical benefits cover since he

0: lucky a few times. Sometimes, and he used to have a lot of falls when he was a lot more mobile. Well, not mobile if you're going to fall over, but age-related stuff. And we've had a couple of overnight stints in the public system, which has been like quite horrendous. Just with like we've had, like druggies, police, security guards, all sorts of horrible issues, in emergencies, thinking, oh my God, thank God we have our private cover. Of course, as soon as they can, he's been transferred back to our private one. But what worries me is that, we're on a full age pension. It's another slug for,
1: It is.
0: we can't, every service that, like, we're lucky, and we appreciate, the help that he can get through his package. We couldn't survive without it. But like the other, every service that, things just are costing,
1: Yeah, it's another slug. That's right.
0: and just it's in more money, and it worries me how much more it's going to keep going up.
1: Yeah. No, thanks, Bev. I mean, I understand that too. And maybe that's the strongest argument against it, I guess. It's affected people over 65 in vulnerable situations, and as Beverly says, you just don't need it. I get that. Steve in Tokemoor says, Phil, I'm in Tokemoor in New South Wales. I'm on the public waiting list for my varicose veins. I've been put on the list at a public hospital in Ringwood, Victoria, 280 kilometres away. Shepparton is where the private is, but it's a cost of $7,000. It's a bit weird. Should get to Maroondah in about 18 months. I guess I'll walk there so I get there by the time I'm admitted. Steve, don't do it. All right. Thank you, everyone. And it's interesting. Budget wash up.
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1: Yeah, all right. 1300 800 222 is the number. Let's. Oh, we've got another edition of American Insight tonight, too. We'll do that next.
2: For the thinkers, night owls, and the curious.
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1: Well, time for another take on matters American in American Insight.
4: I'm

0: Yes, well, US President Donald Trump is proclaiming his visit to China a great success, selling Boeing aircraft and US farm products to the Chinese. But what about the big question of Taiwan? This is what Donald Trump had to say to reporters about his talk, his talks with Xi Jinping, the Chinese president, on the weekend.
1: So we discussed the Taiwan, the whole thing with the arms house was in great detail, actually. And I'll be making decisions. But, I think the last thing we need right now is a war. That's 9,500 miles away. I think that's the last thing we need. We're doing very well.
2: Would the U.S. defend Taiwan if it came to it?
1: I don't want to say. I'm not going to say that. There's only one person that knows that. You know who it is? Me. I'm the only person.
0: Well, despite the trade offerings, many see that what China was communicating was that it is willing to go to war over Taiwan. China's foreign ministry said the Chinese leader Xi Jinping told Donald Trump that the Taiwan question is the most important issue in China-US relations. And unless it was handled properly, there will be clashes and even conflicts unless the entire relationship, which would put the entire relationship in great jeopardy. President Xi is now preparing to host Russian President Vladimir Putin just 4 days after hosting the US president, who's back on home soil, having to wrangle with the Middle East conflict. He's apparently again consulted the Israelis on what's next. He's said to have had a phone call with Israeli Prime Minister Benjamin Netanyahu. Israeli media report that the military is preparing for renewed hostilities with Iran, with public broadcaster Khan citing an unnamed security official is saying that Israel would join any new U.S. strikes and target Iranian energy infrastructure. Well, joining us once again is Bill Wyman, former assistant managing editor of National Public Radio in Washington.

0: Lexington. Bill, good evening to you. Welcome back.
1: And good evening to you as well.
0: What is your overall impression of this, of the Trump visit to China? Was it a success for Donald Trump? How's it being regarded in the US and beyond?
1: I think it's fair to say that it was, to use a highly technical diplomatic term, a nothing burger, that it just seems like nothing came out of it. There's a concept in American political discussions you might have heard in the last few years that just popped up, and a lot of rather pompous podcasters use it, and it's called the Overton window. Mm-hmm. Do you discuss that much? And it's a social science thing, and it's what you're allowed to talk about in a society at any given time. Mm-hmm. And for example, in the U.S., famously discussing cutting Social Security benefits is considered to be a third rail, and that's not inside the Overton window. And one of the amazing things about the Trump era is that so many things they talk about was seemingly outside the Overton, so-called Overton window, right? And the idea of an American president going to, a country like China, mumbling the way he did, making these statements afterwards that seemed to really not to have any reality to what happened. I mean, The Economist did a pretty devastating story the other day, citing everything that Trump claimed to have happened and how it really didn't, whether it comes from the sale of the Boeing planes to buying soybeans and stuff like that. Mm. And it just feels like we're in this very strange world where an American president can come over there and come out sort of mumbling a few inanities about the whole process and just move on. And as far as Taiwan goes, it's very interesting because people should know that the whole detente that's existed between the United States and China over the past decades has been that America never actually says that it's going to defend Taiwan.
0: No.
1: Right? A strategic ambiguity or something like that. And this is it's official United States policy not to do that. And when Donald Trump came into office the first time, if I'm remembering correctly, the very first foreign call he made was to Taiwan. And that apparently happened out of some diplomatic faux pas because, you're not supposed to talk to Taiwan in the first place. To do it before they talked to China was another thing. And some people thought, oh, my God, this is refreshing. It's going to show that Donald Trump is really going to support Taiwan. But actually, it was just a bureaucratic screw up. Mm. So people should know that statement is just one that all people say and that I'm sure he's had drummed into his head by people like Marco Rubio on down to just say that we're not going to say one way or the other. And obviously what America wants to do is wants to keep the status quo for as long as possible.
0: Exactly. Yeah, it didn't. That's right. It didn't seem as though anything much was achieved out of the trip. There weren't any great actual sales of anything that were actually agreed to. One observation's been made, Bill, that for the first time, perhaps Xi Jinping looked to be on an equal footing with the U.S. president.
1: Honestly, that's another thing that's happened to a lot of these people, whether it's the ruler of North Korea and Vladimir Putin. Not only that, they're on the equal footing, but also this sort of the attitude Donald Trump has toward them, this sort of salivating niceness and the high praise and all this just seems very, very, very unbecoming to my American ears. But again, it's something that he somehow is getting away with. You just can't tell. I mean, there is that kind of, he is so erratic because obviously he's delivered these terrible, I shouldn't say terrible, but very high tariffs against China, terrible point of view. But then after this summit, he said, oh, we didn't even talk about tariffs. And that seems pretty crazy. Mm. Another thing people should know is that there used to be an issue in America about talking about human rights in other countries. And this was sort of synonymous with the era of the Democratic Party in the 60s and 70s and epitomized by Jimmy Carter. And then Reagan sort of put paid to all that. And the right in America pretty much turned discussion about human rights in other countries into something you just didn't talk about, which I think is unfortunate. Because I think one of the ways that America and the West generally can fight against China is to, keep saying that it is a totalitarian despotism, that it doesn't allow gay people the right to really live their lives the way they should, that they have, by most estimates, at least 1 million Uyghurs basically in concentration camps in Western China, and not to mention all the censorship, not to mention the suppression in Hong Kong. And it does get noticed, and I think sophisticated people like us talk about it. But I think that if the American president, for example, just sort of uniformly made that case and sort of quote unquote damaged the Chinese brand worldwide, I think that would have an enormous effect on sales of Chinese goods and things like this. But they refused to do that. But he goes to war on all these kind of tariffs things, which in the end actually hurt American customers more.
0: Look, back to Iran, President Trump may have wanted Chinese help here. He didn't get any from them. Doesn't seem so anyway. He's now issued another warning to Iran, saying that the government of Iran needs to agree to an end to the war soon, or there won't be anything left of them. His words. The situation arguably is worse, isn't it? There seems to be a move to recommence hostilities. Is that right?
1: Well, doesn't it also seem to you that we've heard this song before? I mean, it just feels like over the past however months now, he keeps threatening to do all this terrible stuff and giving them a deadline. Then he relieves the deadline. Then he says there's a ceasefire. Then there's more fighting. We've kind of been in this uneasy truce, basically, which I guess would be fine, except for the fact that the Strait of Hormuz is still closed, which is doing an extraordinary amount of damage to the economies, first in countries there, and then in the East, and then ultimately to all of us. And it just seems a little crazy that he can kind of keep announcing these. It's like they're coming out of this weird little social media world he lives in and have very little relation to the outside. And of course, America and Israel could start bombing again. They could have started bombing 3 weeks ago, 2 weeks ago, 1 week ago. They could do it again in 1 week from now or 2 weeks. And it just seems they float these sort of ideas and then float them back down. Some people have been doing studies that note that these sort of hostilities or lack thereof are announced, before the opening of Wall Street and stuff like this. But despite all that, I think I just noticed that the price of gas in California is just about at the all-time record, which is more than $6. Gas has been more than $4, even in the quote-unquote most red states in America, which is the poorest states, which is a terrible, terrible increase. I think that's a lot more than 50. I think it's getting to 60 or 75% higher. You never see gas in America more than $6. There was a terrible time during the pandemic and the invasion of Ukraine when gas prices spiked to that. But it seems like they're hitting that now, and there's no indication at all that they're going to come down for any reason, right?
0: No.
1: So it's not clear what he's doing in the Middle East to make any of that better.
0: No, it's not clear at all. In fact, there's no even hint of any suggestions that the Strait of Hormuz will be opened in any imminent time at all. Within

0: the United States, Bill, I'm talking to Bill Wyman, former assistant managing editor of National Public Radio in Washington, in this edition of American Insight. Inside the US, the FBI chief, Kash Patel, who not everyone would know, is in hot water again. He's been in hot water a lot, but in particular over his drinking behavior. What's going on here?
1: Well, it's really true. And another funny thing about the Trump administration is that we have to explain that a lot of the people that work for it are completely absurd to even be considered for the positions that they're in. He's a very, very low political functionary, and he turned into a crazy podcaster, I guess, for a while. And then all of a sudden he was elevated to this position of extraordinary responsibility and probity and ethical behavior in the United States. And of course, he's exhibited none of those personal features that you should have. And if people haven't heard about him, he's really a wild character. He apparently is dating this female country music semi-demi star. And so he's flying all around the country, going to country music concerts with her. For some reason, it's unclear. They've never released any evidence, but they've said, oh, she's under extraordinary threats of personal injury because she's dating the FBI director. So I guess she has FBI around the clock FBI protection, which is estimated to cost $1 million a year. And of course, he was seen drinking with the USA hockey team after the Olympics. And then, of course, there was this Atlantic story that was just a devastating portrait of a guy who basically was the office drunk, couldn't show up for meetings in the morning. It was based on what the Atlantic said were many, many interviews by people inside the FBI. And then he's turned around into suing the Atlantic, which is not going to go anywhere. Mm-hmm. So the latest thing they found out that I guess I think it was Associated Press first, then the New York Times, that he's very good at using FBI planes to fly somewhere and then taking sort of side personal trips. So he took a side personal trip to Hawaii and then apparently got some sort of defense official to take him on a snorkeling trip outside it's hard to explain this, but at Pearl Harbor, of course, is where Japan attacked America at the beginning of the Civil War, and there's several big battleships sunk there. Okay, so these are sacred sites where you have up to something like 1,000 American sailors buried on the ocean floor because of this devastating attack. And apparently they went snorkeling around it. And someone in one of the papers said, look, this is like having a football game at Arlington National Cemetery on top of the graves at Arlington National Cemetery. It's a very inappropriate thing to do. So that's the latest imbroglio that's been coming.
0: Yes, MS Now's Jen Psaki last week shared footage of Kash Patel talking about his drinking over the years.
2: Sundays are for God, hockey, and beer, not in that order. And I will resurface back on very early Monday morning.
3: It turned into Flannel Fridays because I was having this beer and I was wearing a flannel shirt. And now it's this massive thing online.
4: I'm going to be on the sheet playing in the beer league, having a PBR, and then I'll return your phone call. Obviously, I'm kidding, but it was funny.
5: We had this tradition every night where he would call a final. So we'd have dinner and then we'd go somewhere and have like a final drink.
6: Everybody should have a beer or three.
7: It's going to be pretty lit. I might have some special apparel.
8: We're going to throw down. There's going to be bourbon. There's going to be sparklers.
5: We ended up in Northern Italy and we were slamming Negronis at our like last night. And I was like, Devin, I need a subpoena.
9: I went to Devin and I told him that in the morning. He goes, dude, if you're going to start drinking at 9 a.m., get out of my office.
2: Can I be the first one to say that if I ever go before Senate confirmation, they're going to call me an alcoholic?
10: His words, not my words.
0: Yes. Is it wowzerism?
1: Wow.
0: Bill or not?
1: Wow. No, I was about to say straight from the horse's mouth. I mean, it's just you can't argue with that sort of self-description, can you? And he was also well known now. There's all these clips that, given that he was a podcaster, like one of his big things was that the previous FBI director, he claimed was using the FBI played private jet for his personal use. And he said, maybe we should take the FBI director's plane away. Maybe we should ground it, right? Mm-hmm. But people should also know that the FBI director, given his position, is entitled to use a plane for all of his travel, personal or not, and he's supposed to reimburse it for his personal travel. They say that he does that. However, a couple times now there have been direct questions.

0: Did you reimburse the FBI for the trip to Honolulu or whatever? And they refused to answer. So there's a whole bunch of suspicions. And of course, it would be entirely in keeping with the practice of a lot of Trump appointees if there was a lot of personal use of governmental resources. This is something that permeated his first administration. And we just saw the labor secretary leave because of inappropriate use of her office resources.
1: Meanwhile, in the primary races, this is the races where candidates put themselves up to get the endorsement of their party ahead of the midterms in November. In the Louisiana Senate race, there's a very rare occurrence of a Trump supporter coming unstuck.
0: Exactly. And specifically, it's even more rare than that, a rare occurrence of a sitting U.S. senator losing their party primary, which is, it's just hard for me to think when that's happened. I'm sure it's happened, before, but it just doesn't happen very often for all sorts of reasons. And but what he did is he was one of the senators who voted to impeach Donald Trump at the end of his last primary, after the end of his first session as president, in the wake of the January 6th attack on the Capitol, and which of course is something that every Republican should have voted to convict on, and they should have made him ineligible to run for office anymore. But anyway, he's always been in Trump's sights ever since then, and they put up a couple people against him, and there were three people running, and embarrassingly, he didn't even make a runoff. So he came in third as a senator, a conservative Republican senator in Louisiana, which is a very, very conservative state. So this is another notch in Trump's belt. He is very, very focused on whipping his people into shape and punishing those who deviate. And he's willing to use a lot of political firepower. And I don't know if you got to it last week, but there was another runoff in Indiana, which is another conservative state. And there were a number of politicians there who had voted against Trump on some issue about redistricting. And Trump and his people knocked out six of the eight. So really onto every level they can
1: So
0: to fight.
1: his writ still runs. All right, Bill, terrific to talk as always. Appreciate it. Thank you.
0: I always enjoy it. Thank you and have a great night.

0: Yes, and Bill Wyman will be back with another edition of American Insight next week. 1-300-800-222 has been my number. Keep it handy. You'll need it for the Māori Challenge, and you'll also need it into the future as well. Francis Leach is going to look after you after this. Hello, Francis.
1: Hey, Philip. How you doing?
0: Not bad. What's coming up, mate?
1: Talking about volunteering, is it on the decline? Is it something that we still value?
0: I hope not.
1: No. Well, it seems that, you know, in this day and age when we're more disconnected, we're more sort of absorbed by technology and living in our personal silos, that volunteering is under threat. But our communities don't survive without it. So we're going to talk about the value of it and talk to the audience this morning about who still does it and what they get out of it. Because it's not just what you give to the community. You get something back from your experience as a volunteer on a personal level. So we're going to have that conversation today. And we're also going to be talking to a sports psychologist about the psychology of sports choking. And teams that and individuals who get close to glory but find that last step to the summit just a little bit too difficult.
0: Yeah, I know.
1: I'm a St Kilda fan in the AFL. I know all about it.
0: Yeah, you'd know all about it. All right, Francis Leach will look after you in his able way. You and I will talk tomorrow.
2: Everything Brisbane. It's where you live.
3: Well, my memories are growing up locally. 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
2: It's where your passions lie.
4: 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He loves it here. 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
5: ABC News with David Rollins. Police are investigating the deaths of a woman and two children at a home in Sydney Southwest after a man called 000 requesting assistance. Emergency services were called to a property in Campbelltown just before 8 o'clock last night, where officers found the bodies of a woman in her 40s and two children aged under the age of 10. A 47-year-old man is assisting police with the investigation. Acting Superintendent Michael Moroney says the man was not previously known for domestic violence or mental health issues, but are treating the case as domestic violence related.
6: This today appears to be not something that we had on our radar in terms of being known to police, but I can reassure the public that domestic violence is a number one priority for the New South Wales Police, and we will continue to prioritise DV offenders.
5: The World Health Organisation is being praised for its swiftness in declaring the Ebola spread in the Democratic Republic of Congo as a public health emergency. So far, there have been more than 300 suspected cases and 88 deaths in Congo. In response, the Congolese health minister has announced the opening of three treatment centres in the country's east. Co-chair of the Independent Panel for Pandemic Preparedness and Response, Helen Clark, attributes new international health regulations imposed in 2024 for the success so far.
7: We know with COVID, when the emergency committee was first called, it didn't agree to recommend a public health declaration of international concern. And that then delayed things a week until Dr. Tedros assembled more information and went back to them. This time, he's empowered to act.
5: Israeli Prime Minister Benjamin Netanyahu has personally congratulated Navy personnel for intercepting a Gaza-bound flotilla. There are more than 50 ships in the global Samud flotilla, with 11 Australians said to be among the crew. Last month, the Israeli military intercepted ships in international waters off the Greek island of Crete and detained the crews, which the flotilla organisers described as an act of piracy. Netanyahu has hailed the Navy officer overseeing the interception of the latest flotilla.
8: I think you are doing an outstanding job, both with the first flotilla and with this part, and actually effectively nullifying, cancelling, a malicious plan designed to break the isolation we have imposed on Hamas terrorists in Gaza.
5: The White House says China has agreed to ramp up trade for US agricultural products such as beef and poultry. It reports the country is buying at an annualised rate of $23 billion per year for 2026, through to 2028, 2 days after President Donald Trump returned from a high-stakes summit in Beijing. The Trump administration also says that China would restore market access for American beef and resume imports of poultry from states determined to be free of bird flu. There has been no confirmation from Beijing at this stage. Italy's foreign ministry says rescuers have located the bodies of four Italian divers believed to be deep inside an underwater cave in a Maldive atoll. The BBC's Sarah Rainsford has the story.
9: 4 days after they went missing, the bodies of the four Italians have been discovered in an underwater cave more than 50 metres below the sea. The search operation involved expert deep-sea divers from Finland and was described as high risk and complex. This weekend, a diver from the Maldivian military died trying to find the group. Italy's foreign minister says the bodies have now been located in the third section of the cave, furthest from the entrance, and additional dives will be needed to recover them. This is the worst incident of its kind in the Maldives, and an investigation is underway into what went wrong.
5: Tax experts say the federal government's proposed changes to discretionary trusts could have very different impacts depending on how the structures are used. The government wants to introduce a minimum 30% tax rate on some trust distributions, arguing that wealthy Australians are using them to reduce the tax they pay. Discretionary trusts are commonly used to hold family wealth, but are also widely used by small businesses because they are relatively simple and offer asset protection. KPMG tax partner Brent Murphy says the changes may hit lower income beneficiaries hardest.
10: For higher income beneficiaries, they're probably already paying tax at the 30% rate, so it might not make much difference. But for those who are earning lower amounts of trust

0: distributions, it may significantly increase the effective tax rate on the distributions that they receive.
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5: G'day, everybody. Welcome to... It's Tuesday, isn't it? It's Tuesday. How are you? Francis Leach here for Trev this morning. Another couple of weeks. Hope you're well. Time for the four quiz. It's been fun playing it. The challenge for me is to come up with some new, different little angles for you when it comes to topics. I think I've done that again today. The idea is we have four topics, three questions in each. Answer three questions across the topics. You go into the win bin and have the glory of being a four quiz winner. But we need you on the phones. You've got to be in it to win it. 1-300-800-222 is the number to call. 1-300-800-222 or 0437-774-774. 0437-774-774 if you want to hit the SMS. Do you want me to give you the topics to start? Is that a good way to do it? Why don't we do that? Science is one topic. Art and literature. Famous fictional dogs. So this is where I'm getting creative. Famous fictional dogs from movies and TV and cartoons and whatnot. And ABC legends. Legends of the ABC. They're our four topics today. If you want to play the four quiz, I'd love to hear from you. Jump on the phone. 1-300-800-222 is our number. You know the SMS. 0437-774-774. Your calls and the questions very soon. Let's start with the Dream Academy.

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0: Time to play the four quiz with you. 1-300-800-222 is the number to play. 1-300-800-222, or you can hit us up on the SMS 0437-774-774. Well, we've got four topics, three questions in each, and we work our way through them one by one. And three questions will get you into the win bid. Let's go to Ray. He's first to call from Yeronga in New South Wales. G'day, Ray. How's your morning been?
2: Yeah, hi. Good, thanks.
0: What have you been up to?
2: Oh, no, I just woke up, really.
0: Good.
2: Listen to the quiz.
0: There
2: and,
0: you go.
2: Not much.
0: There you go. Yeah. Well, let's get you fired up on the quiz. So we've got four topics: science, art and literature, ABC legends. So for some ABC history there, and famous fictional dogs, just for a little bit of fun.
2: Mm. I'll just go the science.
0: The science things. Questions. All right, straight in there. Let's go. First question of the quiz this morning goes to you, Ray, and it is: which gas makes up the largest proportion of Earth's atmosphere?
2: Nitrogen.
0: Bang, bang. Absolutely. Well done. So you good at science at school?
2: Yeah, reasonable. I was always in the A class. I didn't get demoted.
0: Well, you remembered that one. That's good. So you got your science question right. So you have to move to a different topic for your second question. So that's either art and literature or ABC legends, or you could go with a famous fictional dog just for a bit of fun. What do you reckon? You with me, Ray? I think we might have lost Ray briefly there. Are you still there?
2: Hello.
0: You're there. You are there. Hello, Ray. Which topic are you going to go for?
2: Sorry. Can you just repeat them? I don't know.
0: Yeah, it's okay. Famous fictional dogs from movies and TV and the like, art and literature, yeah. Or you can also choose ABC Legends question.
2: I'll go the dogs.
0: The
2: please.
0: Dogs. Okay. I would too. What the hell? Here we go. Can you tell me, you're watching a scene in a movie, a spaghetti dinner, where two dogs accidentally share one strand of pasta. Which Disney film are you watching? Iconic scene?
2: Yeah.
0: What's the movie, Ray?
2: Yeah, it rings a bell, but I'm not good at, I don't watch any Disney animated ones, you know?
0: Fair enough, mate.
2: That's the only, yeah. No, the cartoon ones were all right, but not
0: not the animated, not, the Disney stuff. All right, mate.
2: Yeah, that rings a bell. There's a movie that's just got two dogs' names, I think. I don't know. It's,
0: good on you, Ray. Thanks for playing, mate. Nah. We'll catch you next time. Let's go to South Perth and Cameron. Hello, Cameron.
3: Oh, how are you?
0: How's your morning?
3: Yeah, it's been pretty good, yeah.
0: Excellent. Well, can you tell me, you're watching this movie, there's a spaghetti dinner where two dogs actually share, accidentally, one strand of pasta. Which classic Disney film are you watching?
3: Lady and the Tramp.
0: The Lady and the Tramp it is. Well done. That one's a bit of a classic, that one. Okay, so you've got one. You've got to get to three questions to go into the win bin. You can go with ABC Legends, a science question, or art and literature. Where would you like to take us?
3: We'll go science, please.
0: Science question it is for you, mate. Okay, science question it is for you, and you've got to be able to tell me, what is the name for animals that eat both plants and meat?

0: Well, the eggplants, the herbivorous.
1: Herbivores?
0: Herbivores or carnivores.
1: But if you eat both, what are you?
0: I suppose multi-eating.
1: You're in and around the right. You've got the idea, but it's not the right answer, mate. Thank you. Have a good morning.
0: Good.
1: 1-300-800-222 to play. If you want to play the four quiz with us this morning, let's head out to beautiful Gippsland in Victoria. Lincoln.
2: Morning, how you doing?
1: What's happening for you this morning, my friend?
2: Just woke up, sat for a bit, and I thought, I'll enter the quiz. I heard on the radio. So.
1: Good fella, good man. Thank you for joining us. Are you a bit of a science student? Did you pay attention in class?
2: A little bit for science, yeah.
1: Okay.
2: I enjoyed science, yeah.
1: Well,
2: good.
1: Excellent. Well, this is the question we need answering at the moment. What is the name for animals that eat both plants and meat? We know that herbivore is for animals that just eat plant material, and carnivore just meat. But what's the name for an animal that might eat both?
2: I actually know this one, mate. It's omnivore.
1: It is omnivore, and Annie in Melbourne also got that one right on the SMS. And thanks to everyone, John from Murrumbean and a couple of other people who've Harry in the Bay, who got omnivore as well on the SMS. That's good. You've got one from one. We need you to get two more to get into the win bin. You can go with art and literature, famous fictional dogs, or an ABC legend.
2: I might go literature, please.
1: Okay. All right. Now, I want you to listen to this next bit of archival audio for me and have a good listen to this. It's a really important piece of a historical interview with a famous author. And you've got to be able to tell me the name of the author and what book of theirs they are talking about. Have a listen.
3: I think that allowing for the book being, after all, a parody, this is the direction the world is going in at the present time. In our world, there will be no emotions except fear, rage, triumph and self-abasement. The sex instinct will be eradicated. We shall abolish the orgasm. There will be no loyalty except loyalty to the party. But always there will be the intoxication of power. Always, at every moment, there will be the thrill of victory. The sensation of trampling on an enemy who is helpless. If you want a picture of the future, imagine a boot stamping

0: confronting, but whose voice is that, and who? What book are they talking about of theirs? Lincoln? Your phone's sort of a bit fuzzy there, mate. Maybe do move around in the room there and see if we can find you online there. Do you know whose voice that was? It was an interview just before they passed away, and they were talking about their very famous and still enduringly important book. Are you there, Lincoln? I need an answer. No, I think we've lost him, so we're going to have to move on. Lincoln, thank you for that. Let's see if Karen in Altona Meadows knows the answer to that question. Hi, Karen, how are you?
1: Well, not bad.
0: Do you know who that was?
1: I think it's George Orwell from 1984.
0: That is absolutely right. It's a once again, the internet is your friend. And thanks to Stephen Tokenwall and Eric in Melbourne as well, and Sandra from Perth, I agree with you. It was George Orwell, an interview he did with the BBC not long before he died, I think in 1950, talking about 1984, and more pertinent today than ever, it would seem. Karen, what's keeping you up this morning? How you been?
1: Yeah, not bad. Yeah. I just thought I'd break up and do the quiz.
0: Oh, good on you. Good on you for doing that. Okay, so you've got an art and literature question, so you can go to science and ABC legend. Nobody's done an ABC legend yet. This would be fun if you have one of our ABC greats. Or you can also ask, answer a question on famous fictional dogs in the four quiz. What do you want to do?
1: Try the science.
0: Science question. Okay, I got the last science question. This is a really interesting one. So let me take you back to this period of time where... I'll just get this set up so that we've got the audio for you. This is a BBC reporter on the streets of London on April the 12th, 1961, asking people about a really important event that had happened that day. Have a listen.
2: Excuse me, what do you think of the news?
3: I think it's fantastic.
2: Well, I can tell you he's now back, safe and sound.
3: Really? I didn't think he would get back.
2: So do you think the Russians have whacked us?
3: Definitely. I really do. I think it's a marvellous achievement.
2: Excuse me, what do you think of the news?
4: Well, I'm sorry to say again that, once again, the Russians have put the thing up before us. I'm not that impressed by the fact they've done it first this time, because I still feel that the Western world is very much in advance, and that this thing is just a matter of them trying to get there first every time.
5: I think it's very wonderful, but I think it's going to make the people very nervous of what's going to happen next.
0: So April 12, 1961, the people of London reacting to what news, Karen? What are they reacting to?
1: Was it the Russians putting a rocket into space?
0: It's a bit more specific than that. 1958, they put Sputnik 1 into space, the first satellite. 1961, on April the 12th, they announced that they'd done what?
1: Did they go around the moon?
0: No, not quite. We weren't quite ready there. We weren't quite there, but thank you for playing, mate, and have a good morning. 1-300-800-222 is the number to play as we say good morning to Kylie in Drysdale. Hello, Kylie.
6: Drysdale, mate. Drysdale in New South Wales.
0: Oh, Drysdale. Sorry, mate. Yep. How are you going?
6: All right, mate. Oh, look, I've had about 15 mils of rain. It's the first time I've called you, Francis. Were you ever on ABC Grandstand? I wasn't sure.
0: Yes, I was. I certainly was.
6: That's where I've heard you before. So there you go. Thanks for being on Area of the Nights. It's wonderful to have you with us. It's fantastic.
0: Oh, thank you. Well, what's keeping you up through the night?
6: I sleep periodically, but I religiously have to listen to the ABC. It is my friend overnight. You and the rest of the crew on nightlife and evenings are just fantastic. I don't listen to commercial radio now or television now. Too many adverts, mate. That is the cut. Yours is straight through.
0: Absolutely. I'm glad you love it. Now, do you know the answer to this question? April 12, 1961, people on the streets of London reacting to the news that the Russians had done something really significant. What do you think it was?
6: Well, they were trying to be... I was 4 years old at that time, in 61. I think it might have been... who was going to be the first person to be on the moon. But they didn't put a person on the moon until 1969. And I think Russians were trying to outdo the Americans.
0: And they did. They put the first satellite in space with Sputnik, and then they did it again with this event.

0: What was it?
1: No, you have lost me there, mate. I'll have to pass it on to the next
0: Thanks,
1: contestant.
0: mate. I appreciate it.
1: Thanks very
0: And
1: much, mate.
0: stay up with us. We appreciate it,
1: No
0: mate.
1: worries.
0: One
1: Thanks very much, mate. Bye now, Bob.
0: see you, mate. 1-300-800-222 is the number to play if you want to play the four quiz. We're in 1961. We've got a question about a significant event on April the 12th, 1961. And to Maureen on the SMS, she's all over it. She understands what I'm talking about. But does Hayley and Roselle in Sydney. Hello, Hayley. How are you going?
2: Good morning. How are you? I'm good.
0: I'm well. Do you know what event I'm talking about?
2: It's going to be a guess because I was born in 1970. It's not going to the moon. I'm thinking it's into space, someone into space, maybe around the
0: That
2: Earth.
0: is right. It was Yuri Gagarin's space flight on Vostok 1, which completed one orbit of the Earth in
2: Right.
0: the time of 108 minutes and safely
2: Wow.
0: returned to Earth. And I've been very lucky to have gone to the Cosmonaut and Space Museum in Moscow, where you can
2: Really?
0: see the cosmonaut suit, and you can
2: Wow.
0: also see Laika's little suit, Laika the original dog that they sent out into space. They had a number of different space. The little dog had little space. It's not the one that he went in because he
2: Really?
0: didn't come back. But they, yeah, it's an amazing experience.
2: I'll have
0: It's
2: to
0: an
2: Google it
0: amazing
2: now,
0: experience.
2: properly.
0: And the sort of the monuments to Gagarin are spectacular, particularly in the city of Samara in Russia, which was the home of the Soviet and Russian space program, which is an incredible place to visit if you ever get the chance to go there. But you've done it,
2: Interesting.
0: Yuri
2: Yay,
0: Gagarin.
2: yay.
0: Okay, so you've done a science question.
2: Oh, yes, which is not my skill set,
0: Well,
2: so
0: you're
2: let's go
0: flying there.
2: something
0: Flying.
2: else.
0: So, do you want to do art and literature, ABC legend, or maybe famous fictional dog?
2: Oh, it's between art and literature and ABC legend. Let's go art and literature first.
0: Okay, art and literature it is. Okay, here's a question for you. Which famous artist made headlines by shredding a piece of his own artwork the moment it was sold at Sotheby's by an auctioneer for £860,000?
2: Was it Banksy?
0: It was Banksy.
2: Yes.
0: It was Banksy. It's an extraordinary thing to have done, but yes, it was Banksy who did that. Well
2: Very
0: done.
2: good.
0: So you
2: Very
0: got
2: good.
0: two from two. The wind bin beckons. We've done all the science questions, so you've got
2: I know.
0: fictional dogs or ABC legend.
2: Let's try fictional dogs first.
0: Fictional dogs. I love a fictional dog question. Okay. You've got to be able to tell me, in the early episode of The Simpsons, were you a Simpsons watcher?
2: Periodically, but yes, a little bit.
0: Yeah,
2: Yes, yes,
0: love the
2: yes.
0: Simpsons. You've got to be able to tell me, Bart and Homer end up at a greyhound race meeting, and they come home with a new
2: Oh.
0: dog that becomes a character in the show. Hayley,
2: Oh,
0: what
2: no,
0: is
2: I
0: that
2: don't
0: beautiful little
2: remember
0: greyhound's
2: this.
0: name?
2: Oh, I don't remember. I was going to guess Spot. Oh, no, I don't remember this episode. Oh,
0: The
2: no.
0: dog was in the series for a very, very long time.
2: Really? Oh,
0: Yes.
2: this is. I'm not a huge TV watcher, so certainly not cartoons. I'm just going to guess Spot, but I know that's not
0: No,
2: right.
0: it wasn't Spot. But good on you,
2: Oh,
0: mate.
2: no, thank you.
0: You got us out of space, so we thank you for that.
2: My pleasure.
0: Thanks for playing. Let's go 1-300-800-222, the number to play. We'll go with Steve in Tokemoor next here on the four quiz. Hello,
3: Cool.
0: Steve.
3: Hey, speaker there, Francis.
0: Hello,
3: All right
0: mate. How you
3: now.
0: going?
3: Yeah, good. Yeah, a busy day looking after my uncle, helping with his computer. He didn't know where the on button was.
0: That's a good place to start when you've got to turn, you've got to use your computer.
3: I'm glad he didn't ask me where the any button was.
0: Well, at least you got. Did you get it working though?
3: No, I'm retired, but yeah, busy.
0: Good.
3: At the moment, I'm practicing my darts in my lounge room, watching the cricket, a couple of Aussies playing. Oh,
0: Is that the
3: headset.
0: IPL?
3: IPL, yeah. Checking the Atlas out, listening to ABC, and trying to do better on my footy tips next week.
0: Oof, good luck with that.
3: I got four last week.
0: What did you mess up on?
3: Oh, most of them.
0: Fair enough.
3: Oh, who did I get wrong? Didn't pick Geelong.
0: That one,
3: Went for North
0: I
3: against
0: did get the
3: Crows.
0: Cats. Yeah, there was a few upsets last weekend. Yeah, you went for North against the Crows. That was a big call. Hawthorn, you've probably picked to
3: I
0: beat
3: went for
0: Melbourne.
3: Hawthorn,
0: Yeah.
3: yeah. Went for Bulldogs against Carlton. But then when I was thinking about it, new coach, yeah, should have changed it. Then West Coast.
0: Yeah, it was a bit surprised, wasn't it? Good win.
3: No, I was happy for them, actually, in a sense.
0: Yeah, they've had a really lean run for the last 5 years. It's been tough. Everything counts. Yeah, as you know, as a former VFL footballer, Steve.
3: I was, yes. So, now I've got my interest in my team that won ugly against Collingwood. So,
0: the Mighty Swans?
3: Yeah.
0: Which you were there in the early days at the SCG playing for the Mighty Swans. Now, you've got to answer this question for me, Steve.
3: All right, yeah.
0: Do you know the name of the dog in The Simpsons?
3: Yeah, Santa's Little Helper.
0: It is Santa's Little Helper. Well done.
3: Yeah,
0: well done, mate. Okay, you've got to move to another set of questions now for number two. ABC Legends or Art and Literature? Which one do you want to go to?
3: Oh, I knew the George Orwell one. And, you know, when he wrote 1984, you know what year that was written in?
0: I think he wrote it about, off the top of my head, was it 1942, 43 that he was writing it?
3: Reverse the last two numbers.
0: Yeah, 24,
3: 23. 1948.
0: Uh-huh. He wrote it. Yes, well.
3: I think I did it in Form 4, that book.
0: And
3: I tell you what, and looking at the world now.
0: Yes. He knew what he was writing about.
3: Yeah, exactly. Dystopian.
0: Yeah, it feels like it, doesn't it? But we're here to have some fun. So what do you want to do? Do you want to do ABC Legends or Art and Literature? Where are we going to go?
3: All right, ABC Legends, why not?
0: Okay, ABC Legends it is. And I need you to tell me from The Late Show, the comedy series that was on ABC Tellys on, I think it was Saturday nights in the late 80s and early 90s. I think it was Saturday nights. Friday night or Saturday night, off the top of my head. They had this great segment where they had musicians. They thought Mick Molloy would invite a musician on, but inevitably he would invite the wrong person on. It was close but not close enough. And so on one occasion, they had this particular person come and sing on the show, and it was unforgettable. Have a listen. You've got to tell me who it is.
4: Long till he was with me, yeah, me, and I could tell.

0: that, Steve?
1: I remember a leather-clad Joan Kerner.
0: That's right, former Victorian Premier Joan Kerner, and a classic performance with her Health Minister, David.
1: That was brilliant.
0: David White on guitar. Absolutely brilliant. One of the great moments of Australian TV. All right, two from two there, my friend. So that leaves you, just looking across the list, you can do a fictional dog.
1: Dog, please.
0: Dog it
1: no,
0: is.
1: No, I did dog.
0: Oh, no, you did dog. You did. Thank you for pulling up.
1: Lady in the Tramps.
0: Art Literature is the one that we've got left for you. Do you want to do that?
1: Yeah.
0: I think you have to. If you're going to get all three, if you're going to go for the prize here. Well, you have to have a listen to this next bit of audio. In one Dr. Seuss classic, we meet Sam I Am. You have to listen to this, and you have to tell me what he really doesn't like.
2: Would you like them in a house? Would you like them with a mouse? I do not like them in a house. I do not like them with a mouse. I do not like them here or there. I do not like them anywhere. I will not eat them in a house. I do not like them with a mouse. I do not like them here or there. I do not like them anywhere.
0: What is it that Sam I Am doesn't like, Steve?
1: I don't think he likes eggs and ham.
0: What kind of eggs?
1: Green eggs.
0: That's right.
1: Oh.
0: He doesn't
1: Thank
0: like...
1: Thank God for my kids that I learnt Dr. Seuss.
0: Still worth a read even at our age, mate. A lot of wisdom in there. A bit like Orwell, but a lot funnier.
1: And I think he wrote a book that only contained 57 letters.
0: Genius. Absolute genius. Hey, Steve, you're in the wind bin.
1: Thanks, mate. All right, I'll keep listening, Francis, and always good to hear your fresh voice.
0: Thank you, buddy. Thanks a lot. 1-300-800-222 to play the four quiz. Francis sitting in for Trevor on this Tuesday morning. Get on the phone, 1-300-800-222. Thanks to Harry in the Bay. Green eggs and ham is correct. Andy in Rosebud also got the Joan Kerner one right, and so did Chris in the Southern Waters. He was asking, hi, Francis, Joan Kerner? Yes, Chris, Joan Kerner. This is not Joan Kerner. This is Tori Amos.

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0: Good morning, Francis here for Trev. We're playing the four quiz. We've got three questions to go, and Betty in Dapto has been waiting very patiently. Hi, Betty.
4: Hello, Francis. How are you?
0: I'm well. More importantly, how are you?
4: Yeah, I'm good. Yes.
0: Excellent. What have you been? How's your week started? Okay.
4: Yes, it's been good.
0: What have you been doing?
4: I'm just hoping we get some rain.
0: Oh, it's been pretty dry there, has it?
4: Yes, it's been quite dry in Dapto and Wollongong.
0: Yes.
4: Oh. But we're promised rain tonight and tomorrow.
0: It's one of those situations around that part of the world, isn't it? It either doesn't rain or you get one of those rain bombs that sits above Wollongong for days on end and just drenches everything.
4: Yes.
0: It's all duck or no dinner.
4: Do you know much about Wollongong?
0: I've been there a few times, yes. I've never lived there, but I love beautiful place. Gorgeous
4: beaches. It's quite nice, yes.
0: I do get a bit scared when I drive down that hill coming out of Sydney and all those trucks are sort of like coming down the hill and little old me in my little car gets sort of stuck behind a big truck going down that hill into the valley there where Wollongong is. But other than that, that's just my problem, you know, I'm okay.
4: Yeah, they are pretty frightening, some of those trucks.
0: We need them though. They run the country. We've got nothing without them.
4: The last time we went to Canberra just on the Hume Highway, there were so many of them. I hadn't been anywhere much for quite a while, and I was amazed at how many trucks there were. And some of them, you know, got three trailers all together.
0: Yeah, it's lucky that the Hume Highway is now pretty much a dual carriageway all the way, which makes it just a little bit easier. Not so easy for those people in Queensland driving the Bruce Highway. Don't enjoy that luxury yet, which is a big issue, I'm sure, and if anyone's out there driving the Bruce this morning, good morning to you. Look after each other out there on the road. Now, Betty, what topic do you want to go with? Do you want to go with ABC Legend? Oh, we've got two questions left also. I know we've got two questions in ABC Legends. A question about people on the ABC over the years. Or we've got one question that is still left about a cartoon dog.
4: I don't know. I'm a pretty adamant ABC person.
0: Well, why don't we go with that? What do you reckon?
4: All right.
0: Okay. Take your mind back to 1976. It's the Logies. I think Fonzie was at the Logies. Henry Winkler, at the peak of his powers, was at the Logies as one of the guest presenters. And an ABC personality not only won Best New Talent, but won the Gold Logie. I'm going to play a little bit of their acceptance speech, and you've got to tell me who the character was that won the Gold Logie in 1976. Have a listen, Betty.
5: When you do an excellent program like mine, it's not just, you know, you up there on the screen. There are many other people behind the scenes that you have to carry as well. There are so many people I'd like to mention, but you know, I usually forget their names, and most of them will probably sink without a trace anyway. So I would like I would like to thank my mother for not having the operation.
0: Oh, what a character. He wowed all of Australia and got into a tangle with more than one or two American and British celebrities in his time. Who is the character that won the 1976 Gold Logie for the ABC?
4: I'm not going to be able to tell you that, Francis.
0: Oh, Betty. Okay, but it's good to hang out, okay?
4: Yes, I'll try again.

0: fine.
1: Yeah, good on you, mate. I appreciate it. Talk to you soon. 1-300-800-222 if you know the answer. Shazzy knows the answer. So does Eric here in Melbourne. Harry in the Bay, they know it as well. I wonder if Justin does. Hello, Justin.
2: G'day. How are you, Francis?
1: I'm good, mate. How are things down at Franger today?
2: Not good. I think I've dislocated my knee.
1: What? How have you done that?
2: You're going to have a laugh at this. I pulled a plug out of the socket and I had to bend my knees, and when I got up, crack, snap, yes.
1: Well, I hope you've got some help.
2: Yeah, I'm in bed at the moment.
1: Oh, good. I'm glad to hear that. Do you know?
2: That's my walking stick.
1: Good. I'm glad you got a walking stick to help you too. I hope we're sort of like distracting you from the pain. Do you remember who that was in 1976 who won the Gold Logie and that voice, that
2: unmistakable? Well, I'm going to have a stab, but I know for sure that he didn't have anything to do with the ABC, so I'm going to say Kerry Packer.
1: No, it wasn't Kerry Packer. I don't think Kerry Packer was ever that funny. But thanks for playing, Justin. Thanks for calling. Colin on the Gold Coast. Hi, Colin.
3: Hi, Francis. How are you doing?
1: I'm good, buddy. Who was that famous Australian performer who won the Gold Logie, ABC legend, 1976?
3: Well, the character, I think, was Norman Gunston, and the person is Gary McDonald.
1: That is absolutely right. Norman Gunston with his pineapple donuts on the Norman Gunston.
3: I was actually overseas at the time. I was living in the States at the time, but I do recognise the voice, too.
1: What were you doing in the States in the 70s?
3: I just went there to visit my dad. He was the music director on the Johnny Cash show, and I ended up living there for like 13 years.
1: Wind it up a bit. Your dad was the music director on the Johnny Cash show?
3: Yeah, Good Night, Bill Walker. That was my dad, yeah.
1: Wow. Well, we've got to get your details and maybe talk to you about this, because this sounds amazing. How did he get – was your dad an American?
3: No, he's Australian. He actually studied the Sydney Conservatorium of Music.
1: Yep.
3: And when we were in the – mid, like 1957, we moved to South Africa, and he was working for RCA over there, and then he met Jim Reeves.
1: Oh, my God, what a life.
3: He was over there filming a movie called Kimberly Jim, and he liked what my dad did with the music, and he offered him a job in Nashville as his producer.
1: Wow.
3: Yeah, but then... En route, my parents actually got divorced when we were living in Africa, and we came back to Australia with Mum, and then he went to live in the States, and actually en route to Nashville, Jim Reeves was killed in a plane crash, so he landed in Nashville, but he did know a few people like Chet Atkins and Lloyd Kramer and those folks, so he started working as a studio musician and ended up, because he was an extraordinarily good piano player too.
1: Wow. Did you meet any of these incredible country and western and Americana musicians? Did you meet Johnny Cash?
3: Oh, yeah, on more than one occasion, yeah.
1: Wow. What was that like, to meet the man in black?
3: He was very humble, actually. Yeah, he was just like you. A lot of those people are very much down-to-earth people. Cash, fortunate enough, I met Dolly, and she was just as down-to-earth, actually, yeah, very lovely. Yeah. So, yeah, I met a lot of the celebrities, because I worked in the music industry for about 8 years over there in Nashville.
1: That's amazing. What a story, Colin. Thank you for sharing that with us.
3: Yeah.
1: Now to something a little bit more trivial and nowhere near as interesting.
3: It's very wet on the Gold Coast here. I can't even get to the golf course, so I'm not happy.
1: I'm sorry about that, but our famous fictional dog question needs answering. So which famous cartoon dog was created by the legendary cartoonist Charles M. Schulz?
3: It was Snoopy, of course.
1: It was Snoopy, that's right. Yeah. Not Snoopy, Peanuts. Awesome stuff. Well, I think we've got one final question for you for the quiz.
3: Okay.
1: And you've got to be able to tell me the name of this ABC legendary TV children's character. It wasn't a person. It was a puppet. You've got to tell me what the name of the puppet was. Have a listen to this and see if you can get the answer. Have a listen.
4: Well, it's a tricky one. That's what I would say. Yes, I just have to get the right angle on it.
5: Well, and we have to work out what the right angle is. Is there a yo-yo in it?
4: No, Rebecca.
5: Oh, is there a yo-yo in it?
4: No, Rebecca.
5: Oh, is there a balloon in it?
4: No, Rebecca.
5: Oh, I'm very confused. This is very tricky.
4: Upside down.
5: Oh, it's finished.
4: Yes. It's a reindeer getting ready for Christmas. He has one Christmas decoration on his antler.
5: Oh, it's gorgeous. He's lovely. Oh, he'll make...
4: Another one, Rebecca. Yes, another one, another one, another one.
5: I've got another one right here.
0: And hurry up.
1: So who was drawing the pictures, Bruce? Oh, Colin, sorry?
3: Yeah, mate, no. Look, I think it's from Play School, but I don't... I really don't know the name of the puppet. I've never actually watched Play School.
1: Oh, no, it was not Play School, but it had a big pencil in his nose.
3: Oh. How about Pencil Nokia?
1: Pencil
3: I don't know.
1: Good on you, Colin. I hope the rain finishes for you soon, mate, so you can play golf again. So we want to talk more about...
3: Yeah, it's got to dry out for a long time. Yeah, my roommate actually rode his car off. He drove into the floodwaters.
1: Rule number one, never drive into the floodwaters.
3: He didn't. It was a flash flood. He didn't know it.
1: Yeah. Okay, mate. Take care.
3: Thanks.
1: Stay safe.
3: I'm enjoying your show.
1: Thank
3: very
1: you,
3: much.
1: Mate. Appreciate it very much. 1-300-800-222 is the number to play the four quiz. We do have a winner because we can't get another three, but Steve from Tokenball is our winner today. He got all three questions right. He was the only member of our four quiz audience to get in the win bin. And Steve, we'll get you that magic fridge magnet your way soon. Annie in Melbourne got it right. Mr. Squiggle, Julie from Newgee, Mr. Squiggle it was. And the steam shovel also made a walk-on part in that little grab as well. And poor old Rebecca getting harassed by Mr. Squiggle. That was her lot in life. Bill the steam shovel. Remember him? Thanks to everyone for playing the four quiz. And we'll do it again tomorrow. In a moment, we're going to go to Los Angeles, catch up with our good friend on the ground there, writer, producer, and script consultant, Tim Schulberg is going to join us. But first, some new music. This is what I've been listening to a lot. I love Thundercat. This artist is making some really interesting new soul and groove music. This is I Wish I Didn't Waste Your Time.

0: 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That's I Wish I Didn't Waste Your Time.
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0: Francis here for Trev. Hope you're well. Tim Schulberg is our good friend. He's writer, producer and script consultant in Los Angeles, and he joins us every couple of weeks for a chat about what's been happening stateside. Hello, Tim.
3: Hello there.
0: How are you this morning in the US?
3: I'm well. It's a lovely day here in Los Angeles. It's, about 20 degrees, sunny. Can't complain.
0: Are you off to the LA County Fair soon?
3: Yes. It's an annual tradition that I've been dragging my children along to since they were in a stroller. They're now 17. So I said to them this year, I was like, look, you don't have to go anymore. You know, you're 17. And they're like, no, we want to go. And I said, well, you can bring friends. And they said, no, we like to go with you because we can do stupid things.
0: That's what dads are for.
3: Right, that's exactly. I took that as a great compliment. Tried not to burst out into tears, but yeah, it's very much like the Royal Melbourne Show or the Easter Show in Sydney or even the Canberra Show, all of which I've been to. It's a county fair. It's not a state fair. It's enormous. There are various foods on sticks that shouldn't be on sticks and are deep fried, and you know all the carnival rides and the games. The only thing that LA County Fair doesn't have anymore. Are many animals. They kind of got rid of the animals about, I don't know, 15 years ago.
0: Where do they hide the animals? Do they go to the state fair instead?
3: The animals?
0: Yes.
3: Yes. Well, they go to different parts of the state because California has, 35 million people. And I think there are other more rural areas where you can bring your best cow and your favorite goat. And I think in LA, they have a petting zoo. So there's like 100 sheep you can pat. But in the old days where you walk through the giant warehouses and there's the farmer sitting there with the fan on, patting his cow, keeping him cool, they don't have that anymore. And I find that very disappointing.
0: You really want the livestock, right? That's the whole point.
3: Yeah, absolutely. I mean, they work all year on these things, making their cow look pristine. And I like to talk to the farmers and just see what separates a good cow from a great cow.
0: what greatness really looks like.
3: Right, exactly.
0: Can I ask you, what is your favourite food on a stick at a LA County Fair? What will you go to, and what is the one thing, where do you draw the line?
3: Well, I draw the line at the frog's legs. I don't like the frog's legs on a stick, but I've tried cheesecake on a stick. I've tried macaroni and cheese on a stick. I like the bacon-wrapped hot dog on a stick, like a bacon-wrapped corn dog on a stick. So that's pretty good.
0: Can I just ask you about that? So that's like a frankfurter wrapped in bacon on a stick.
3: Yes, frankfurter wrapped in bacon on a stick and then often covered in a sort of a dough that they then deep fry.
0: It'd be instant food coma after one of those.
3: Yeah, you've got to pace yourself at the fair. They also have giant donuts and various sweet things. Like I said, the cheesecake on a stick is very nice. The funnel cake is very good too. That's basically dough just sort of squirted around in a plate that looks like a bit of a pyramid and then dusted with icing sugar. That's pretty good too. But every year they try to bring different things out. Like you can get a hamburger with donuts as the buns rather than an actual bun, because who needs regular bread when you can have a donut on your hamburger? And every year they try different things to see what goes on, what's going to be a hit with the public. So not quite sure what there is this year, but there'll be something ridiculous on a stick for sure. I mean, more ridiculous. Oh, and then there's also like deep fried Oreos, deep fried Snickers bars, but they're not on sticks yet.
0: Well, and when they are, it will be like, mission accomplished. When you can get a deep fried Mars bar on a stick, the food pyramid is complete at that point, Tim.
3: Yes, absolutely it is. And what you want to do too is load up on all this stuff and then go on rides that spin you around in circles really fast.
0: Yeah.
3: Because that completes the picture.
0: Yeah, that never ends badly. Hey, Tim, we're going to go to the news, but we'll come back afterwards and speak about some more serious stuff, including Donald Trump's latest tangle with the law or with the courts, and also what might be happening once again as the heat between the United States and Iran starts to crank up once more. Tim Schulberger is with us, our writer, producer and script consultant based in Los Angeles, but right now on ABC, wherever you are around Australia, it's time for the latest news.
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0: ABC News with David Rowlands. A woman and two young children have been found dead at a Sydney home, with a man taken into custody in a scene that police say was extremely violent. More from Jean Kennedy.
1: A 000 call was made from the Campbelltown home, and when officers arrived, they found the three bodies inside, in different parts of the house. Officers say the woman was aged in her mid-40s and the children were aged under 10. A 47-year-old man who'd made the 000 call was arrested at the scene. Acting Superintendent Michael Moroney.
2: It was a particularly violent crime scene. Other than that, I can't go into specifics at this time.
1: He said all four were known to each other, but he said there were no previous domestic violence offences involving the man that had been reported to police.
0: Israeli Prime Minister Benjamin Netanyahu has hailed the Navy personnel responsible for overseeing the interception of a Gaza-bound flotilla. Organisers of the global Samud flotilla say the Israeli Navy has intercepted close to 30 boats carrying food and medical aid so far. There are more than 50 ships in the flotilla, and 11 Australians are said to be among the crew. Netanyahu has urged the Navy to continue the interceptions, accusing the flotilla of helping Hamas.
3: You are doing this with great success, and I must also say quietly and certainly with less prominence than our enemies expected. So, heartfelt congratulations, really. Keep going until the end. Thank you.
0: The Maldivian government says investigations are underway into the procedures that took place ahead of a dive in which four Italian scuba divers died in underwater caves. Officials say the bodies have been located during a three-hour operation involving a team of Finnish divers who have also reportedly gathered information needed to plan the recovery of the bodies. Spokesperson for the Maldivian President's Office, Mohammed Hussein Sharif, says it appears the Italian divers were very experienced.
4: I don't know whether they have dived to the same location before, but they definitely had a number of log dives in the Maldives across the country in different conditions. That much we know.
0: The federal government says more Australians will gain access to life-saving medicines, with billions of dollars committed to the pharmaceutical benefits scheme in the budget. The PBS subsidies prescription medicines to make them more affordable. Newly listed treatments include drugs for multiple sclerosis and cancer. Melanoma advocate Tamara Dawson says subsidised immunotherapy changed her life after she was diagnosed with stage 4 cancer.
5: I was in my mid-30s and I was fit and healthy until such time that I was diagnosed with metastatic melanoma. I was really fortunate to ride the wave of immunotherapy treatments, so I was able to access immunotherapy soon after I was diagnosed. I'm pleased to report that I am now cancer-free and fit and healthy.
0: A New South Wales parliamentary inquiry into the state's live music industry has heard calls for better transport and greater support for festivals and venues. Nandini Deer explains.
6: They did talk about needing more funding. I guess, you know, the Premier spoke about perhaps that funding's not as necessary, but what the Festival Association brought up is the costs, the rising costs that organisers are facing. So things like insurance, which is one that we've heard in the past couple of years now, with you may have heard like festivals just no longer being able to sustain their events, no longer being able to put events on or cancelling last minute because of these rising insurance costs. So that was kind of a key point in the inquiry, where they were talking about ways that that can be supported, ways those costs can be more transparent.
0: Turning to sport, and equal all-time VFL / AFL games record holder Brent Harvey says no one will surpass Scott Pendlebury's record for the most games played by the end of his career. Harvey played 432 matches for North Melbourne before retiring in 2016. Pendlebury will break Harvey's record when Collingwood hosts the West Coast Eagles at the MCG on Saturday. Harvey says he's been reflecting on his own career achievements ahead of this momentous weekend for the Code.
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10: How are you? Welcome to your Tuesday morning. Francis here for Trevor for the next few weeks. Hope you're well. Our good friend Tim Schulberger, writer, producer and script consultant, is in Los Angeles talking to us this morning. He's getting ready for the state, the county fair and a deep-fried food extravaganza, which will have him hallucinating and sweating bullets sometime later today. But he's here to talk about the news of the day as well. And some big breaking news out of the States at the moment that Donald Trump has dropped his case against the Internal Revenue Service, the lawsuit that he had it claimed $10 billion for, damages for the IRS allowing his tax returns to be leaked, in exchange for a Department of Justice $1.76 billion weaponization fund. So, Tim, Trump has settled a law case as the President of the United States against his own Justice Department, his own IRS. So he was both the defendant and the aggrieved party here. And he settled for a $1.76 billion fund that he's going to use to assist people he feels have been victimised by the legal system. This sounds, well, let's put it politely, rather unusual.
11: Yes, unconventional, one may say. Yes, the news this morning, the first part was that he'd walked away from the $10 billion lawsuit, which everybody, that was like, wait, the president is suing his own government for $10 billion and what? And so then he walked away from that today, and people were like, well, the word was, well, that doesn't seem like the way Donald Trump behaves. So then it was followed quickly by, no, that seems to be that they've agreed to this $1.7 billion fund, which doesn't, from what the Democrats are saying, it seems to be a fund that Donald Trump will control, that he can pay to anybody at his discretion who he feels or who say to him, I was unfairly targeted by the Biden administration, IRS, the tax department. They came after me because I was a friend of you. Boo-hoo, and then Trump will say, here, take, you know, $10 million. Now, does anybody think that Trump is going to do that and not give himself most of the money? I think you'd be a fairly naive person to think that. Is this constitutional? Well, so far, the people who say such things are like, well, no. I mean, no, this isn't. But we're in an era now where what's constitutional? You know, this is the world we're in right now. We'll see what happens.
10: It's extraordinary. So basically, the taxpayer in the United States is handing over $1.7 or $1.8 billion US to the president who sued himself. The courts themselves said, well, there isn't actually any contest here, because it was clear from the early court cases that the courts were actually going to hear the case, because in order for there to be a civil litigation, there has to be some sort of conflict. There has to be two parties. And the judge that was hearing this was saying, well, hang on, you've got to come back to me and prove that you are two separate parties, because you are the government suing the government. So he's just basically transferring $1.8 billion out of the taxpayer's pocket to pay people who might feel like maybe and this will be the interesting bit, will it be the January 6ers? Will it be the insurrectionists and others who will be looking to lay claim to this money and have the government pay them after Trump has basically allowed them to walk away with a pardon, and therefore they'll be entitled to public money for being involved in the insurrection on January 6th. That's extraordinary to think about.
11: Yes, yes. And then, but the other interesting part of this is that from what we know about Donald Trump, who has now been, you know, in the political scene for, what, a decade now, he doesn't do anything that doesn't suit himself. So that's what I'm thinking about this morning. It's like, how does this 1.76, and he's in his final years as president, he's not running for re-election again, fingers crossed. And so he's in sort of the lame duck period. And usually presidents in the past, when they're in their lame duck phase, sort of want to create their legacy, or they want to do things, or they start to look at, you know, how can I sort of cement myself in history? Well, Trump's doing that by building a bunch of stuff and just doing Trump things. But where does this fit? Like, he's not the kind of guy who has friends, and he's not the kind of guy who looks after his friends. I mean, we know that about this man. I'm not trying to be insulting. He doesn't. He sort of, Jeffrey Epstein seems to be the only friend he held for any more than about 6 months. And need we say more than about that? So what is the real point of this $1.76 billion? That's my question. Is he paying off people? Is he, like, just what? That's the thing that's going to be interesting to see in the coming days, because it doesn't make any sense that Donald Trump would settle a $10 billion lawsuit for himself, a personal one where he was hoping to score some more cash, in order to achieve money, to be given money that he can give out to his friends and supporters and benefactors. That doesn't seem like a Trump thing to do. So I'm kind of waiting for the other shoe to drop at this point.
10: Tim, there's so many things have happened in the United States during Trump 2.0, and they haven't triggered massive outrage. I guess people are just fatigued. Will this?
11: No. Nope. I absolutely guarantee you it won't. I mean, the Democrats will jump up and down, but they're a toothless tiger at the moment. They're in the middle of trying to find out who they are and what they're going to do. And I think they're still operating on the let's just let Trump ruin himself, a bit like Scott Morrison, and then we'll come in the midterms and you know, clean everything up. No one has any confidence that that's going to happen. They're still being led by people who are, you know, getting into their, you know, Chuck Schumer's what, 80 now. So I mean, it's no. There's this. We are absolutely in that sort of fatigue phase. I get the feeling when we don't feel as angry. It doesn't feel as angry as it did a while ago. I think there's a lot of feeling like, can we just be done with this? Can we just get this done? You know, just lie there and think of England, in a way, it'll be over soon. So, $1.76 billion. Yes, it's outrageous. Hopefully, some courts will knock it back, because that's the other thing too. Is that a bunch of these things get everybody upset, and it goes into court, and the court says, "What are you doing? Of course not." And then that kind of, it just sort of goes away. So there's a hope, I suppose, that this thing will go away, because it is ludicrous and unconstitutional. But it'll be, you know, if it makes it all the way to the Supreme Court, it'll be one more test to see just how far off of actual law they've veered. You know, we'll wait and see.
10: Yep, it's another test to see whether the system holds. Tim Schulberg is with us, writer, producer and script consultant based in LA. And tell us about the latest from the LA Writes competition you're running, Tim.
11: The Right LA.
10: Yeah, right.
11: We announce on Wednesday our quarterfinalists. So why am I talking to you? I'm too busy.
10: Because you're a good human, that's why. Hey, just quickly then, Luigi Mangione, that trial which has been running on that young man who shot on the streets, or was alleged to have shot on the streets of New York City, a major executive from one of the huge health funds in the United States, and then went on the run and created a huge controversy after he was arrested, and there were shows of support and sympathy for him. Where's that at the moment? Is Mangione still on trial?
11: Yeah, their trial hasn't started. They're still in the pre-trial arguing. And today, actually, a judge issued a report after he heard testimony 5 months ago about what evidence could be admissible and what could be excluded. The defense wanted to exclude everything found in Mangione's backpack, because when he was arrested, he had this backpack. And his defense claimed that it was an illegal search of the backpack. They hadn't read him his rights. They didn't get a search warrant. They just sort of looked in it. Inside, they found a gun, and they found a notebook, and they found other documents that was, you know, highly favorable to the prosecution, obviously. And so the judge today said, you can keep the gun and the notebooks, but you can't keep his passport and his wallet. They get thrown out. So it's really interesting when you look at different media, sort of where we are today, you know, journalism wise. You go to one website and it's like big win for the defense, a bunch of stuff got struck out. And then you look at the other one, like big win for the prosecution because they got to keep the gun. So I would argue the gun is probably more important than the passport when it comes to a murder trial of someone who got shot. Yeah, that's where we are today. I'm not quite sure when the trial actually starts, but we're starting to gear up for that now. So I'm sure that'll captivate everyone, because, you know, his whole
12: him on the run. It was very bizarre here. I mean, the support for a guy who cold-bloodedly murdered a man on a street in New York was a real symbol of our times, I think.
10: Yeah, it certainly seems so. Tim, it is starting to be tornado season in the States too as you head into summer. Has that started to appear on the horizon, and what are the consequences? Because we know with climate change, they're becoming more and more intense and more, I guess, widespread as well. Is it talked about more about the dangers of tornadoes?
12: Yeah, they're getting stronger. There was one last night that destroyed a few homes in Nebraska, and it was massive. There are definitely more massive ones. Tornadoes are really interesting. I've driven around, and I'm actually going to the Midwest next month. They're one of those things that are proving very difficult to predict and very difficult to prepare for because they're tornadoes. They just sort of arrive and they do massive, they can do, you know, really serious damage and then disappear. It's not like a storm front that you can predict and you can prepare for. You often only get minutes to sort of rush to shelter. And the problem is the Midwest is, as you may know, is not the most affluent part of the entire United States. So there are a lot of people who are living in accommodation that is not tornado proof. So, you know, the sort of joke that a tornado will only ever hit a trailer park is sort of true. It sort of, it kind of hits, you know, when it does hit, it can devastate a property that's not anywhere prepared for it. So they're getting worse, but there's not a lot of money to do anything to prepare for it. You know, we're not in a great shape, and the sort of infrastructure required to protect everybody is enormous. And so it's sort of talked about more, but not much is being done, I would say.
10: And Trump, of course, also reduced the number of people through his crackdown on federal government employees in the Weather Service who were involved in trying to have pre-warning of possible tornado strikes. And that's also going to play into this too, isn't it?
12: Oh, absolutely. I think we're down to one dude who sticks his finger out the window every 20 minutes.
10: That'll do it.
12: And yeah, that'll be right. Or it looks out and says, geez, that looks a bit worrisome. That's sort of where we're at now. Yeah, it's but also you've got to remember too that you've got the Midwest is very Republican and they're not big fans of climate change. So it's a bit like, oh, you know, this is just normal. And it's like, no, it's not. But they're so it's sort of the tornado is an interesting example of where we are politically, I think, too, where people don't want to believe they're getting worse, not doing enough to protect themselves from it, but also living in states that vote for Donald Trump. So you're sort of like, well, okay. You know, if this is what you want to believe, then all the best.
10: Before I let you go, it is a big week in American media too, because Stephen Colbert, who's been hosting The Late Show, which has been running in the United States for decades, before him it was Letterman and others all the way back to Ed Sullivan, it finishes this month. And in fact, this week, is his last week on air?
12: Yes, this is his last week on air. He finishes on Thursday. He's announced some guests. He's got Bruce Springsteen and David Byrne. We don't know who are going to be the final guests on Thursday. Stephen Colbert has said previously he's really hoping for the Pope, but I think that's a long shot. But he had last week, he had David Letterman, and they went onto the roof and they threw things off the roof and they aimed them at a CBS logo on the ground. So as far as I'm concerned, they can end, you know, that was a perfect ending for a show. They were cut because of, CBS said they were cut because of budget cuts. They couldn't afford to run the show anymore. At the time, CBS was under a lot of pressure from Trump, and CBS, really out of the three major networks, is the one that has most caved to Donald Trump. They've cleaned out their newsroom and put in a bunch of Trump people, and they've gotten rid of Stephen Colbert, who was a big Trump opponent. Last week, it'll be entertaining, and then we'll see what Stephen Colbert does next.
10: Yeah, it'll be sad. I have loved his work on The Late Show, watching it via YouTube. One of the first things I do when it's done, I get on there and watch the monologue. It's been very special for a very long time. Have you actually been to the Ed Sullivan Theatre for a recording of the show, Tim?
12: No, I haven't. But it's you're right. It is it's a special place. It's got a lot of history, and Stephen Colbert has done great work there. And a lot of people are very unhappy that he's going. And questioning why, because, you know, all the other networks still have their late shows on. So sad to see him go. But I heard that he's signed up to write a new Lord of the Rings movie because he's a big fan. So apparently he's working with Peter Jackson's team to write a script for a new Lord of the Rings. So,
10: well, that's
12: there you go.
10: Good on you, mate. Look, I appreciate it. We'll let you get ready for the county fair and right
12: by the way. Can I just say, I forgot to mention, the one big difference between the county fair and Australian shows, no show bags here.
10: What?
12: No show bags. It's devastating. I try to tell my children, it's like, usually you would be loaded up with a whole bunch of crap in a bag, and they're like, okay, well, okay, we're fine.
10: There's a gap in the market there for the three of you to go to go and set up a show bag stand at the LA County Fair and make it happen.
12: I know, right? I mean, shouldn't they? There should be. I mean, what an opportunity missed. But
10: it's time to bring Birdie Beetle. It's time to bring Birdie Beetle to Los Angeles. His time has come.
12: Oh, I would be all over that. But apparently, show bags are an Australian invention.
10: Who knew?
12: Yeah, there you go. There you go.
10: So proud. So proud. Good to talk to you, my friend.
12: Thanks, Francis.
10: Tim Schulberger, writer, producer, and script consultant in Los Angeles with us here on ABC Radio Overnights. Steve Miller.

Steve Miller and band keep on rocking you here on ABC Radio Overnights. Francis with you on this Tuesday morning. Coming up in a moment, we're going to talk gardening with our good friend Angie Yates. We're going to talk about growing peas in wintertime. You know what I had for dinner this on the way here tonight? It was a family production, but we made a magnificent pea and ham soup. Lots of lentils, lots of carrot, fantastic ham hock. And, you know, you always, when you make soup, you always make enough to last about 4 winters. So there's about at least another half a dozen meals in that coming my way. So I'm very much interested in what happens with growing peas. Some text coming through. My favourite show bag was the Lucky Boy licorice one. Don't know how that would go down now. That's true, actually. The Lucky Boy cigarettes probably can't sell that show bag anymore. But my favourite one was probably I love the licorice one, but Birdie Beater was the cheap one, so I could afford a bunch of those. It's always pretty good. You can send through your SMS with your favourite show bag. Do they sell them all around the country? Was it just in the Metro show? 0437 774 774. Another thing the Americans miss out on, and Donald is true about this. We used to call, as an insult at high school, we used to call someone a show bag because they might be full of crap, if you know what I mean. Behaving like a show bag. I mean, that's local humour, isn't it? That's Australian, isn't it? You said that to an American, they would not understand what the hell you were talking about. Talking peas in a moment, though. After the go-betweens.

0: Well, that album got a fair run on my turntable back in about 1985. Probably still does, actually. Liberty Bell and the Black Diamond Express was the record from Brisbane Royalty. The Go-Betweens there and Spring Rain.
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0: Francis here for Trevor. Angie Thomas is with us from Yates. And we do love to talk to Angie about gardening issues and time to grow your peas at this time of the year. And we love your calls. If you've got any questions for Angie, 1-300-800-222 is the number to call, or you can SMS 0437 774 774. Send a message through there. Hello, Angie.
2: Good morning. It's a good time to talk about gardening, isn't it?
0: I love it. Gardening at Night. It's a good song by REM too, that one. Play that one later. peas. Pea season, is it? That's what we need to be doing.
2: It is. It is. So different veggies grow at different times of the year, and peas are cool weather lovers. So now is the time to grow peas. And when I'm talking peas, that could include peas that you shell. So, you know, in the supermarket when you can buy a bag of frozen peas and you might have sprained your ankle, and or you've got a bump on your elbow, and that's what you put your peas on a bump or a sprain. But the peas inside that wondrous bag of frozen goodies is the peas that you can grow at home. So sometimes people might refer to them as little baby peas. So those are peas that you shell. So they're in a pod, and you open the pod up, and you shell them, and it's got all those delicious little baby peas inside. There are also different types of peas as well, peas that you can eat the pod as well as the little tiny peas inside, and that's delicious. And there are also snow peas. So snow peas are the peas that you eat pod and all. So they're the flat pods, beautiful, crisp, crunchy pea pods, and you can throw them in stir fries or eat them raw in salads. So different types of peas that you can grow, but now is the time to get them in the ground.
0: I'm not a snap pea fan, I can tell you that, but I do love a pea in a pod. And, of course, you know, peas are essential to lentils, a version. Look, my ignorance is going to show here. How does a lentil relate to a pea pod?
2: Well, they're both legumes.
0: Yes.
2: So legumes are really good for you. So all different sorts of legumes, very clever plants that can absorb nitrogen from the atmosphere, and then they store it in their roots and different parts of the plant, but very clever. So in the same general big legume family as lentils.
0: 1-300-800-222 is the number to call. 1-300-800-222 or SMS 0437 774 774. If you want to ask Angie any questions about growing peas, or if you're growing some yourself, tell us what your secret is, or any other vegetables or other food stuffs that you're growing at this time of the year, or any general questions you've got on gardening. Angie, what sort of environment do you need to plant your peas in, and how do they grow? Let's go back to basics here. They grow out of the ground or in beds? What are we talking about? Or on trees? I'm an ignoramus here, so let me know what I need to know.
2: Sure. So peas, they can grow either in a pot or in a garden bed. So the smaller varieties are great for pots. You can either get peas that are what we call dwarf peas that don't need anything to climb on. They grow sort of up to about 40 centimetres tall, so don't climb up. But there are also climbing peas as well. So, for example, the most common variety of snow peas are climbers. So you grow them up a fence or a trellis or a tripod or something that they can grow up. They're also the shelling type peas or the potted peas that you can grow up as well. So

0: The climbing varieties mean that they don't take up very much horizontal room at all, which is very handy if you've got limited space. So they're very productive veggie. You can pick them over many months, so that's great as well. Particularly for something like snow peas that you might need a couple of handfuls a week, which is great. Most peas are very successfully grown by seed by home gardeners. So you can buy seedlings, but they're a really easy vegetable to grow from seed. The seed is nice and big, they're easy to handle, easy to plant. Great veggie to grow with kids because those seeds are so big and easy to handle. And also, the other thing I love about peas, and this makes them really good for growing with children as well, is that you can eat them. The peas raw in the garden. So I will snack on snow peas in the garden. I will also snack on shelling peas as well. And I like to think of them as little garden snacks or little garden lollies. And some of them don't make it back into the house. So really good veggie to grow. And they're really good for you. Really, really good for you. And if you grow your own veggies, you're much more likely to have a healthier diet because you've got them out in the garden.
1: Now, Morty has texted through, wants to know about this. What type of light do they need in order to grow? So how much light exposure, sun exposure do you need for your peas or your pea plants?
0: It's really best to have them in a full sun position. Full sun means a minimum of 4 to 6 hours, the more the better. So if they're growing in a shadier spot, they're not going to produce as many peas, whether it's snow peas or shelling peas, and they're going to be a little bit more sort of tall and lanky and not be as productive. So the sunniest position that you've got is going to give you the best pea harvest.
1: In terms of harvesting, does a plant produce regularly throughout the winter? It's not like it's one and done per season.
0: Yeah, so you can have peas that will produce over many months, actually. So I've got snow peas in my veggie patch. They're only about a foot high at the moment, but once they start to produce, I'm going to be picking them for several months. And also, the extra bonus of picking your peas is going to encourage more flowers and then more pods after that. So you can actually encourage your pea season to grow longer by adding to your kitchen, so you can pick them. So yeah, quite a productive veggie, but really good to have as part of your veggie garden, and it's good for your soil as well. Because as I mentioned before, the plants will absorb nitrogen from the atmosphere. What I do at the end of the pea season is I don't yank the whole plant out of the soil, is I cut them off at the base, so I leave the root system in the soil, and that's going to add nit that adds nitrogen for my next crop, which might be tomatoes, for example, or beans when the weather warms up. So they're really good for the soil health as well. So talk about triple bonuses, pretty plants, because the pea flowers are actually. Most pea flowers are white. They're quite pretty. You get peas and it adds nitrogen to the soil. So a pretty clever veggie.
1: 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Angie Thomas is with us from Yates, talking about gardening, and happy to take your calls and your messages. 0437 774 774. Are you growing peas, or what are you growing in terms of food this winter, or as we head into winter? Give us a call or send us a message. 1-300-800-222 or 0437 774 774.
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1: Francis here for Trev for another few weeks. Angie Yates is with us. We're talking growing peas. We're talking growing food in wintertime. This one has come through from Philip in Campbell in Melbourne on the SMS 0437 774 774. I'm from Lancashire in Northern England. We have a dish, black peas, eaten in winter with malt vinegar. It's not available in Australia for human consumption, only as an animal food. However, I've planted and harvested my own crop. Black peas, Angie. What do we know?
0: I actually have not grown them. So it's interesting, different veggies grown in different parts of the world.

0: eh?
1: Oh, yum.
0: I think Philip from Lancashire will know that that's a thing up north in England too.
1: Yes.
0: Mushy peas, a pie, and a bit of mashed potato.
1: Yum. You had me at mash.
0: Winter
1: Yum.
0: heaven.
1: Yes, delicious.
0: Angie, will the peas outcompete my 6 foot oregano plants in the grow house? Bezza, the organic butcher, wants to know.
1: You should really give them their own space. So particularly, say for example, if you wanted to try to grow the dwarf peas and the oregano in the same bed, it's going to be a bit crowded. So give them their own space. So either growing dwarf peas at the front and give the other plants some room to grow at the back, or vice versa. So they're not say spreading and invasive like ivy, for example, like really tenacious like that, but they will like their own space. So that would be my suggestion. Give them space.
0: Angie Thomas from Yates with us, 1-300-800-222 or 0437-774, 774 for your SMS. Carol has texted through and says, I grow silver beet all year round. Silver beet's a fairly hardy plant, isn't it? I don't enjoy eating silver beet, but I know a lot of people do.
1: Yes, so silver beet will usually grow for up to 2 years, so it won't live forever. Though there are perpetual spinaches and silver beets, but usually a short-lived perennial veggie. And similar to peas, the more you harvest it, the more new leaves will grow, and they're beautiful and tender. So if you've got spinach or silver beet in the garden, makes it really handy because you can throw in some really finely chopped leaves into pasta. The young leaves you can use in salads, and it's really good for you. I mean, Popeye was right. He was on a good thing there. So
0: Is
1: they you
0: spinach
1: can grow.
0: it's rich in iron. Is that the main sort of like health benefit to eating a spinach variant?
1: Yes, I don't believe it's as rich in iron as we thought. However,
0: What,
1: it is
0: Popeye was
1: still
0: misleading us? How very dare he?
1: I know, controversy, but it's a leafy green vegetable, so it's full of vitamins that are really good for you. I mean, deep green veggies have lots of really health-giving natural chemicals, so it's all good. And also it can be quite flavoursome. Say for example, silver beet, you can use like spanakopita. I
0: That's a
1: hide
0: good
1: it in.
0: idea. I didn't think of that.
1: Yes. Yeah. So there are lots of ways. If you're not keen on a great big steaming pile of steamed either silver beet or spinach, think of some ways that you can incorporate it into your cooking. Even in bolognese, I mean, some people are going to roll their eyes, but if you chop it up really finely in bolognese, you won't even know that it's there, added to pasta, and it wilts down. So you could start off with a great big handfuls of either silver beet or spinach, and once it's in the cooked in a dish, you don't even know it's there. It wilts down at quite well, but it's a really productive veggie, so it can grow up for silver beet. It can grow up to a couple of years before it starts to get a bit old and it
0: So
1: wants to go to seed.
0: it's one of the original superfoods, isn't it? Because the nutrient value is so significant.
1: It's really good for you. So, but any of the leafy greens or any
0: Not any, Angie.
1: vegetables.
0: I'm going to draw the line at kale. You can
1: Well,
0: never sell me on kale. Sorry.
1: it's have you tried kale chips? They're actually quite good. So
0: Angie,
1: what I've done,
0: kale is just rubber dressed up as a plant. How do we convince ourselves that eating kale was a thing?
1: I have heard something funny that says the best way to prepare kale is to lightly stir fry it in some coconut oil, which makes it easier to scrape off the pan straight into the bin. Now,
0: Someone stole my recipe.
1: But kale chips, they're actually quite yummy. So you chop kale into sort of a centre, like a sort of several centimetres long of the stems, the leafy stems, and then you spray it with oil, toss it with oil. Then I've used parmesan and cheese and a little bit of seasoning. put it in the oven or the air fryer, and these, it's actually really nice. I would really challenge you to grow. That might be a bridge too far,
0: No,
1: but
0: I'm just being an old curmudgeon. I

0: I can't come at kale. I do love a winter vegetable. I've come round in a massive way to Brussels sprouts. I love Brussels sprouts, and I love a pile of spinach as well. But kale, I cannot do. What about root vegetables at winter time? Isn't it time? It's time to shine, isn't it?
1: It is for a lot of them. It is. So I've just planted my onions, for example, on the weekend. So it's a really good time to plant onions. But you can also grow beetroot. You can also grow radishes. You can grow parsnips if you really love parsnips. I know a lot of people really love roasted parsnips.
0: Oh, I do.
1: Yeah, so it's time to get all sorts of things in the ground. Often during the cooler seasons, if people have had trouble growing veggies like carrots, now is a really good time to get them in the ground because they're easier to grow from seed while the weather is cooler. The ground doesn't crust over with when you're growing carrots from seed, and that can be a real challenge with seed grown carrots. So it's much easier during the cooler months to keep the soil moist. So yeah, root veggies, really, really good for you. And lots of those colours. We mentioned the dark greens of the spinach and silver beet, but carrots and beetroot and radishes, some really good colours. And the more colourful your diet is, the better it is for you.
0: So sweet potato. All these.
1: Sweet potato is, yes, lots of different colours actually of sweet potato, but in a lot of areas in Australia, they prefer growing during spring, summer and autumn. For example, in temperate and cool areas, frost will kill off your sweet potato foliage. Ah. So warmer seasons for sweet potato for the majority of Australia is when you should be growing. So sweet potatoes, they can go a bit rampant, so don't want to put people off from growing sweet potatoes, but they can become a little bit rampant. They just like this lush tropical foliage that grows everywhere. So sweet potatoes are really good to grow in a confined location, like a big pot or a big garden bed, so they don't go everywhere. But, yeah, sweet potatoes is another good one for you.
0: It is. Christine in Yass agrees with you. Yes, kale chips or massage kale with salt and oil as a salad green. Okay. All right, Christine. All right, Angie. I'll give it another go and report back. Look, it's been great talking to you, Angie. Let's do it again next week.
1: No worries. Thank you.
0: Angie Thomas there from Yates with us here talking gardening and talking growing peas and winter vegetables, root vegetables as well. And she'll join us again next week here on ABC Radio Overnights.
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0: Welcome to Tuesday. Francis Leach here in for Trevor Chappell while he has a bit of a break. Now, we've got a call from John from Glenroy in Melbourne. He sent us some rather disturbing photos from where he is at the moment as well, where we know in this part of the world, in Melbourne, there's been a number, in fact, a series over months of violent attacks on shop fronts and tobacco stores, and it continues on. And John in Glenroy, not far from where I grew up, in fact, on Wheatsheaf Road, in fact, I know exactly where he is, has once again seen this happen in his neighbourhood, and he's given us a call here on ABC Radio Overnight. Hello, John, how are you going, mate?
2: Oh, good morning.
0: What happened this morning?
2: I was woken up to an explosion and arrival of about six fire trucks and police and ambulance, and it's a shop in Wheatsheaf Road. There's many people who live in Wheatsheaf Road in apartment blocks above the shops.
0: So it's right near Glenroy Station. It's a big hub these days, isn't it?
2: Yes. And this shop's a Middle Eastern supermarket, like a small grocery shop, Middle Eastern supermarket. So that's a tally of six explosions and fires in the last 3 years now.
0: Six in 3 years?
2: Yeah. Our building attracted some large calibre bullets through our front window that went into the lift.
0: And when did that happen, John? How long ago was that incident?
2: 5 weeks ago. The assailants or perpetrators were trying to fire into the cigarette shop and missed by about 10 feet. And the bullets went over someone's shoulder in the lift. He's now no longer living with us. He's just fed up and has left our building.
0: And how about you? Are you going to continue to live there? How do you feel in terms of your own personal safety, given that this continues to happen to your building in your neighbourhood?
2: It'll take time. I probably would like to move out, but it takes a lot of time.
0: Yeah. Not as easy as said and done.
2: It'll take me quite a while, actually, to organise myself. But
0: how are you feeling, though?
2: Look, you know what? It's just disappointing. I'm actually getting immune to it. I don't know what's wrong. I was very outraged the first two fires because we had a family live above the shop, and it was a Udison housing tenant with an infant child. It was basically blown out of the cot. So they used explosives on one of the fires. The whole building shook, and it's a very thick concrete building. And I tell you, the whole building shook.
0: Were you at home at the time that one occurred, John?
2: Yes, I actually put the fire out with my bare feet and the fire extinguisher. Sometimes the fire brigade take 12 minutes to get here, but I'm honest in telling you that I've endured five fires in this building in Glenroy in 3 years.
0: John from Glenroy in Melbourne is with us, just so if you're catching up with us on ABC Radio Overnight. So it's a neighbourhood in the northern suburbs of Melbourne. I grew up out that way, so I know exactly where you are, John. I'm a Broadmeadows boy, so I'm just a couple of train stations down the road from you, and mum still lives out that way. So I know exactly where you are, and it's been a constant source of anxiety and concern that these attacks continue to happen on not only tobacco stores but other stores as well. Now we're seeing it also in the nightclub industry in Melbourne too. And so it's deeply distressing. What have the police and others been telling the residents where you are about what's going on, what they know and what they can reassure you they can do about it?
2: Nothing. We never even had any welfare checks or any interest from the local council to come and check on us. We had disabled people in the building in walking frames and wheelchairs, and I'm sort of the only fit, able guy that's sort of reasonably technical that grabs fire extinguishers, puts out the fire. Well, it was an attempt to put out the fire many times, but The feelings from the people living Wheatsheaf Road is very sad and poor. You know, the morale is very low.
0: Yeah, I can imagine it is, mate. Look, we appreciate you letting us know about that, and of course, no doubt they'll be followed up by ABC News across the day. But stay safe there, and thank you for letting us know what's been happening in your neighbourhood and where you live.
2: Thank you. Thank you for taking interest. Thank you.
0: John from Glenroy there in Melbourne, who called us this morning to talk about events just occurring in his neighbourhood this morning. Once again, another, it seems, attack on a local business in the middle of the night, which is causing great distress not only to the business owners, but to the residents living in that community as well. It's Overnights on ABC Radio.
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0: Up very, very soon as well, where we get to take your calls on the things that matter to you. Well, I think we need to step out onto the dance floor.

0: I think theory has to be that if you're going to have a one-hit wonder moment, make sure it's an absolute banger. And that's exactly what CC Peniston did in the early 90s with that one. Finally, put my glow stick back in my backpack now, dancing around the studio. Coming up to the latest news, then after that, it will be the open line. Your calls on 1300 800 222 or SMS 0437 774 774. Anything you want to talk about. We'll bring up a couple of issues to prompt you in a little while, but first we need to get you to the news.
1: Everything Brisbane.
2: It was such an iconic wedding and party venue.
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4: ABC News with David Rollins. A 47-year-old man is in custody after a woman and two children were found dead at a home in Sydney's southwest. A 000 call was made from the Campbelltown residence shortly before 8 o'clock last night, which alerted police. Officers discovered the bodies of a woman in her 40s, along with two children under the age of 10. Acting Superintendent Michael Moroney says when officers entered the home, they found the three bodies inside and described the scene as particularly violent.
5: Whilst I can't give you specific information regards to how they passed, what I can tell you is all three persons sustained significant injuries and it was a particularly violent crime scene. At this stage, we believe there are no outstanding offenders. However, we are yet to interview the male at Campbelltown.
4: Still in New South Wales, where heavy rain has brought floods to the north coast of the state, with the SES issuing more than 20 warnings overnight. Lachlan Patrick has the latest.
6: Floods are likely in Lismore this morning after flash floods hit Coonga, Yukai and the Cedar and Rowlands Creeks overnight. The SES has been telling locals to avoid the flood waters and warning Northern Rivers communities to expect to be cut off by floods and high tides. Meanwhile, the Bureau of Meteorology says the Tweed River is easing after earlier flood peaks at Chindra and Timbulgum, with rises for the Wilson River as a flood watch remains in place for the region.
4: Chinese state media is reporting that at least 9 people have died after a truck fell into a flooded river in the country's southwest. 15 passengers were reportedly returning from planting sweet potatoes at the weekend when the truck fell into the river while crossing a bridge. More downpours are expected after heavy rain drenched central and eastern China. The World Health Organization has declared Ebola outbreaks in parts of Africa a public health emergency of international concern. At least 80 people have died and hundreds of suspected cases have been reported in the Democratic Republic of Congo and Uganda. The WHO warns that the outbreak may be larger than currently known and could spread to neighbouring countries. Southern Cross University's Dr. Peter Byer-James was a frontline worker during the Ebola outbreak in Sierra Leone just over a decade ago and says there is no current approved vaccine or treatment available.

0: The Ebola strain that is currently the cause of this current outbreak is rare. It's not the common one that has been around. There is no vaccine or therapeutics or treatment for it compared to the previous strain that is a common one, the Zaire strain, which a vaccine was developed for.
1: Beleaguered British Prime Minister Keir Starmer says he won't walk away from the job or set a timetable for his departure. The comments come as an expected Labor Party leadership contest has begun to take shape, with Sir Keir's Health Secretary Wes Streeting and Manchester Mayor Andy Burnham the likely contenders. Mr Burnham will first need to win a by-election to enter Parliament, which is likely to be held next month. Sir Keir told reporters he intends to lead Labor to the next election, which is due by 2029.
2: I've said, I don't know how many times, that I'm not going to walk away. I feel very strongly that I must serve the people who voted me into office. Do I recognise that we've got to turn things around after those election results? Yes, of course I do.
1: Iran has blamed the United States and Israel for the ongoing effective closure of the Strait of Hormuz as the stalemate in peace negotiations continues. It comes a day after US President Donald Trump warned Tehran that time is ticking and that there won't be anything left of them should they not agree to a peace deal. Iran has declared it's ready to return to fighting if diplomacy fails. Foreign Ministry spokesperson Ismaili Baghaei says it's unacceptable that large parts of the international community blames Iran for the situation in the Hormuz Strait.
3: The lack of security in the Strait of Hormuz and the Persian Gulf has been caused by the aggression by the US and the Zionist regime. The UN Security Council can't ignore this and accuse only Iran for breaching security of the region.
1: The government of Greenland says that progress has been made in talks with the United States over the territory's future, but that the island sought by President Donald Trump will never be for sale. US Special Envoy Jeff Landry, appointed by Trump last year, arrived in the Danish territory at the weekend and has met with Prime Minister Jens Fredril Nielsen. There's been no immediate statement from Mr. Landry, who told local media a day earlier that he was there to listen and learn.
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10: That's right, your chance to have a chat about the issues that matter to you. 1300 800 222. 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Francis here for Trevor for the next week and a half. And then Trevor will be back at the start of June to pick up the baton. Plenty to talk about. Did you know that this week is National Volunteer Week? And it's the annual celebration of volunteering across the country. And you and I both know that our communities do not function without people who are prepared to volunteer. It's a sort of glue that holds everything together. I know government can provide some services, but really it's the volunteers, the things we do in our local clubs or we do to help the elderly people in our community, whatever it is. Volunteering is the lifeblood of community. And I'd love to hear from you if you are a volunteer. Where do you volunteer? How do you volunteer? And why do you volunteer? 1-300-800-222 is the number to call. 1-300-800-222 or 0437-774-774. I mean, I've got the dream volunteer role at the moment, personally. I've been able to volunteer at my beloved football club, which has been the the centre of my heartache for about five decades. How old am I? Yeah, 5 decades. So I'm now the volunteer team manager for the St Kilda Saints VFL program, the new reserve grade team. So that's just a love job. Every once on weekend, I'd spend a day organising everything for the club so that the second team can

0: run out and play and be prepared. You know, today I could be doing something else, but I'm doing that because I love that football club, and one reason or another, I still care about it, even though it's broken my heart numerous times. Where are you volunteering? 1-300-800-222 or 0437-774-774. Mark Pearce is the CEO of Volunteering Australia, and he talks about, you know, why it's such an important thing.
1: Volunteering is great for a whole lot of reasons, but one of the things that it does is that it provides some agency to people who might otherwise feel somewhat helpless in an environment that moves fast, and you don't tend to feel like you've got a lot of control. People get involved in volunteering for a whole lot of reasons, but when it comes to things like environment and sustainability, and we read about this and we feel it each and every day, people who get involved in the sustainability of the planet, in protecting the environment, feel deeply connected to being part of the solution rather than the victims of something which is desperately out of control.
0: That's Mark Pearce, CEO of Volunteering Australia. So I'd love to hear from you. If you are a volunteer, you're volunteering somewhere, let us know how and where you're doing it and what it means to you as well. It's not just the fact that you're volunteering and giving to others, which is fabulous, but there's also plenty you get back as a volunteer, you know, on a personal level by making yourself available to assist with others. You can talk about that or anything else you want to discuss. 1-300-800-222. Let's head to Sydney. Good morning, Sally.
2: Morning, Francis.
0: How are you?
2: I'm okay. How are you?
0: I'm doing okay.

0: week's visit, he went to China, and he just couldn't stop gushing over what a wonderful man she is. And it just amused me. He just rolled over like a teddy bear and just lied down on the floor, and it was like, you know, I'm the lame duck president. I'm in the middle of a war that I was dragged in there by Israel, and now, you know, I'm here with a pleasing attitude towards you guys in China. This is the same guy who this time last year was throwing tariffs at everybody, especially China. And now he goes over there and expects what? Really?
1: Well, we'll have to wait and see what comes of that visit in the long term. At the moment, nothing really has come out of it of significance, Sally, but thank you for your call. Nellie is in Lilydale. Nellie, how are you going?
2: Very well, thank you. And you?
1: I'm well. Where do you volunteer?
2: I volunteer at the Croydon, Moorabbin, St. Vincent de Paul Conference, and we cover quite a big area considering Kilside, Montrose.
1: So this is in Melbourne, huh?
2: Oh, yeah, Melbourne. Yeah, of course. Yeah.
1: And how much pleasure or, you know, satisfaction do you get out of being a volunteer?
2: Well, I feel like I'm coming to my twilight years.
1: No, you're just getting started, Nellie.
2: Not really. I don't know. I feel like, because I've been in Australia 50 years and I never have a community thing, and now I'm doing it since I come back from Queensland, I feel that if we all dedicate 2 hours a week helping others, we can feel we have their hand on the pulse of the community. A lot of people they sit around and they don't help. And you don't need to help by getting money, but getting satisfaction. And my satisfaction is that tomorrow when I'm not capable, somebody will come around and knock at my door and say, "What do you need, Nellie? We haven't seen you for a while. We want to talk to you and see how you're going."
1: So you build a little community for yourself of people that you respect and like.
2: Correct. And the conference for St. Vincent de Paul, it's really quite big. Like, we are 15 of us, but Croydon is losing their numbers because of age. We haven't been able to recruit people like me or my fellow companions.
1: Can I ask you, Nellie, if someone's out there and they're listening and they're going, "Oh, maybe I should volunteer, but I haven't done it yet," what would you say to them to get them across the line to volunteer? What's the thing that you get the most out of doing it?
2: I believe that you follow your heart and you're not prejudiced. I can't say it. You don't actually look at the color of the skin or the way they look. You just look at the need. And if you can see the need of the person, sometimes they don't need anything. They just want a hug.
1: Yeah.
2: And they don't have it from a neighbor or a relation because they live very far away.
1: You're doing wonderful work, Nellie. Thank you so much for sharing your story. I really appreciate it.
2: You're most welcome. You're welcome. I'm glad to have the opportunity to say how I feel.
1: Good on
2: Thank
1: you.
2: You.
1: Thank you so much.
2: You're Nellie, doing a wonderful job.
1: We'll talk to you soon. Nellie and Lilydale there, volunteering at the local St. Vincent de Paul. What about you? 1-300-800-222 or SMS 0437-774-774. Staying in Melbourne in Craigieburn, it's Carol. Hi, Carol. Good morning again. How are you?
3: Good morning, Francis.
1: Are you a volunteer?
3: I am. I volunteer for the local netball club. I'm in charge of the oranges.
1: Very important. Crucial role.
3: Well, we train on a Wednesday night and play on a Saturday morning.
1: Yep, so are you training and the game day?
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1: Yep.
3: We train.

0: train on a Wednesday night and play on a Saturday.
1: And do you get to both? Do you go down to training too?
0: Of course.
1: And how many
0: kids? Of course I do.
1: And how many kids are participating there?
0: Oh, we've probably got like 80.
1: So that makes all the difference, doesn't it, that people like you get out there and give them a good place to train, support them in their physical activity. You know, they also get to sort of enjoy some sport and learn how to work in teams

0: It's about the mums and the dads and the kids are all doing something together. Everybody's having fun. And it doesn't matter whether you win or lose, you're just having a go.
1: Excellent. And how the team's been going so far this season, Carol?
0: Well, netball is a winter sport and we've only just starting to kick off now. So I think we're about fourth, the team that I support. But we go to Reservoir, which is in your area. Like, I grew up in Faulkner and you grew up in Broome.
1: That's right, I did.
0: So we've got Camp Road that connects us, right?
1: Yes. It's a bit local for our national audience, but yes, we're not far apart, Carol.
0: No, no. And now I'm in Craigburn, which is just like, Craigburn is like Broadmeadows North.
1: That's what it's become. It used to be the first country town on the Hume Highway
0: That's
1: out of Melbourne.
0: Right. That's right, 11 kilometres.
1: Oh, it's changed.

0: 774. Something else that's in the news that we could talk about as well is the issue around cigarettes and the excise on cigarettes. Now, former Commonwealth Deputy Chief Medical Officer Dr. Nick Coatsworth was in front of a Senate inquiry yesterday, and he did something he thought he'd never do. He was recommending slashing the tobacco excise to combat the Australia's rampant illicit market in cigarettes. Let's have a listen to what he had to say.
1: I do think it's a bigger problem to have a burgeoning illicit market funding organised crime than the health problems created by smoking. It makes me feel slightly unwell that I'm adopting the same position as the tobacco industry, who want to drop the excise. But we need to get, as a government, as public health professionals, as a community, we have to get back control first before we can start to drive those numbers down again. Numbers that are probably, I think, going up.
0: Nick Coatsworth there, former Deputy Chief Medical Officer, Dr. Nick Coatsworth, talking about the excise on tobacco, and he believes it needs to be slashed to combat organised crime. Other public health experts and Department of Health officials were not of the same mind. They think lowering taxes would not stop criminal syndicates. But I really want to hear from you. Are lots of people in your community, or are you buying those cigarettes? No judgement. We just want to know about the prevalence of it at the moment and just how widespread it is in the community. Are you noticing more younger people smoking because the availability of cheap illegal cigarettes? Give us your best experience. 1-300-800-222. What's happening in your community? What's happening for you and the people you know? And is this the way forward? Is lowering the excise on cigarettes a smart move, or will the criminals just play low ball and just be a race to the bottom on price so that they still win anyway? I'd love to talk to you. But first, we're going to speak with Wayne in Maryborough in beautiful Queensland. He's a volunteer. Hello, Wayne. How are you?
2: Oh, good. Thank you, sir.
0: Where are you volunteering?
2: I volunteer at the Salvation Army shop.
0: Okay. And do you do that once a week, or what have you been doing?
2: Oh, I used to do it twice a week and cut it back to one day a week, and I've been there for over 20 years.
0: Wow, that's quite a stint. Quite a record of service there, Wayne.
2: Yeah, plus I also volunteer at the Railway Museum there.
0: Oh, you've got a Railway Museum. Very cool. Yeah.

0: put up, yeah, but I wasn't going to volunteer. And I retired a bit early, and they said, oh, well, to get the pension, you got to do a couple of days. So I started doing it, and I've been there ever since. I'm over 80 now, so.
1: Well, good on you for doing it. And are you there tomorrow?
0: No, I was there yesterday.
1: Oh, there you go. Good on you, Wayne. I appreciate it. Thanks for calling us.
0: Thank you. Bye.
1: Let's speak with Sarah, who's out there this morning on the road. Hello, Sarah.
2: Hey.
1: How are you going?
2: Look, even getting this huge chance to do this, you've got no idea how much this means to me, my friend. And, well, look, I am a volunteer probably since, let me say, year five or six at primary school. I'm a bit of a serial volunteer, straight out, I'll admit it, because by all means, helping the wonderful mums we had at primary school canteen, you know, even serving the younger kids.
1: Yes.
2: Like, dishing out, look, how can I put them? You know, remember the old-fashioned Zooper Dooper?
1: Yes.
2: But, yeah, I know about the... Slap me on the hand, by all means, about the no brand, yada, yada, yada, ABC. Look, I'm a long-time listener, beyond belief. Okay, look, I've got two really...
1: So, Sarah, where are you volunteering at the moment?
2: Bluntly? How can I put this? But one in Victoria by sheer distance and one in New South Wales by absolute... Like, I'm within 20 minutes of it and I miss it beyond belief because I'm having to take some enforced time off.
1: Okay, mate, it's good that Sarah...
2: I'm not going to get upset.
1: Okay.
2: Because, yep. Like, so the one in Victoria, and please hear me on this because, honestly, the chief cook and bottle washer, a.k.a. a certain actor that played the wonderful Mr. Molly Meldrum.
1: No, we might need to take this offline and talk to you about it offline, Sarah. That's not what we're talking about here this morning, but we'll talk to you again soon. Thanks for your call. 1-300-800-222 is the number. Tim's the truck driver on the road this morning. Hello, Tim.
3: Hi, mate. How are you?
1: Not too bad. So we heard from Nick Coatsworth there, the former Deputy Chief Medical Officer, talking to the Senate Inquiry, recommending that they slash tobacco excise because it's basically hands up, we've lost the war on cigarettes by pushing the price too high. What can you tell us?
3: Yeah, they actually have. People can't afford to pay $50, $60 a packet of cigarettes. I get them off a bloke that likes supplies them to me.

0: have an experience with it when it comes to illegal tobacco?
1: Yeah, I've been buying them, mate. They've been keeping me going, because otherwise it wouldn't be able to afford it. Otherwise I'd have to give up other things, like, cutting down on how much I'd spend on food at the shops, or I wouldn't be able to go out to the movies or go out to the pub and have a drink or anything because I'd be able to afford it, mate.
0: So it's a straight economic choice for you. It's like, this just makes sense because the price is just ridiculously low.
1: Well, it's not ridiculously low. It's reasonable.
0: Tell us what you pay, Matt. What do you pay for a pack, and what would you pay if it was a traditional commercial brand? Give us a bit of a comparison for those of us who don't know.
1: I think about $15 a packet.
0: Of 20 cigarettes, or?
1: Yeah, for 20 cigarettes. And 20 cigarettes is all you can buy from the government packets these days as well. And they're $47.
0: Wow, that's a big difference.
1: Yeah, and you want to talk about price gouging. Like, they took Woolworths and Coles to court for price gouging. Man, what do you call that, mate? That's price gouging right there, you know? And it's obviously not working, making people quit smoke. We're not going to quit. We're addicted. We're going to keep smoking. This means we're going to go about everything else to support our habit. And they know that. The government know that. And that's why they keep jacking the excise up. And they know that we'll keep paying it because we're addicted. So all these do-gooders talking about their health, they don't give a damn about their health, mate. And these people selling us illegal cigarettes, they're doing us a favour because of all the rising costs of everything else, mate, that's the only way we can afford it. So I'm thankful for it, mate. I'm thankful.
0: Doesn't worry that it might be a criminal organisation that, as we're seeing, say, for instance, in Melbourne and other parts of Australia where they're, the supply chain might be involved in violent acts that are, ramming shops and setting places on fire. Do you think about that?
1: As far as I'm concerned, the biggest criminal organisation in this country is our government, mate.
0: Okay. Well, thanks for your call, Matt. Appreciate your honesty. That's all we can ask for. George is also in Melville in WA. Hello, George. You're a volunteer.
2: Yeah, I have done volunteering, not for a while, but I went to Apex. You heard of Apex?
0: Oh, I remember Apex. So Apex, is that still... This is my ignorance again. So that is at the community organisation, a bit like the Lions Club and Rotary.
2: Yeah, by the Lions Club.
0: Yeah.
2: I saw a Lions Club ad on the fence down the football ground today. I went to my dancing class. But I haven't seen Apex around for ages. There's only eight of us in the club. And we had to have the report. We all had directorships,
0: Yep.
2: National relations and service. We're a service club. Good thing for the community for free.
0: And what sort of things would you get out in the community and do?
2: Well, the biggest one, there was a drought in WA in the 80s. And one of the guys could drive a truck, and he went to the council. Said, can we have that water truck? We used to go around watering trees. Only on the weekends. They're working during the week. Go out for about 3 or 4 hours on Saturday morning, or mainly Saturday morning, and water the trees in Netherlands. It's Netherlands Subiaco, I think.
0: Little things that make a big difference in people's lives, George. Good on you.
2: And I felt good being a Christian. You know, my mum raised me as an Anglican. She worked so hard for family, and I went off the rails for a little bit, but I got back on, luckily, almost straight away. And we're all happy as Larry. My mum and dad died. Mum, 2011, dad, 2014. My wife, 2018. That was so sad. You know, marriage is fantastic, I've found.
0: And how are you doing these days, George? You going okay?
2: Well, I've got a bit of lung trouble, unfortunately.
0: Oh, well, you look after yourself,
2: also,
0: mate. Good
2: also,
0: show.
2: I did Meals on Wheels. I did Meals on Wheels at South Perth Seniors for 7 years. My mum did Meals on Wheels in Northam. Every fortnight.
0: Oh, good on you. I mean, it makes such a big difference. I know because my mum does receive Meals on Wheels, and that being able to know that your aging parents are being delivered regularly, constantly, good food by great people you can trust is just so, so valuable. Good on you, George. Really appreciate your call on the open line. Dave's in Townsville. Hello, Dave. Welcome to ABC Radio Overnights.
3: How are you?
0: How are you going?
3: I'm a new man.
0: Well, that's good news. What's been happening?
3: I was diagnosed with Parkinson's for 3 years ago. And the worst 3 years of my life having Parkinson's, it's not very pleasant whatsoever. No. Anyway, I went through all the hoops and hurdles and everything like that to be able to go for deep brain stimulation, DBS, they call it.
0: Yep.
3: Have you heard of it?
0: I've heard of it, yes. So how did it work for you?
3: It turned my life around.

0: Absolutely amazing. Absolutely amazing. Couldn't believe it myself. My wife couldn't believe it. All my friends saw me. Couldn't believe how well I'd... Before I had the operation, I reckon I felt like I was a dead person walking. And now I've come out of it really, really well. Best thing I've ever done.
1: Excellent. That's a good way to finish our open line this morning with your good health story. We need that.
0: Absolutely.
1: Okay, we might actually put you on hold so we can find out more about this, and we might follow up about this particular procedure so that we can tell others about it. Good on you, mate. Thank you, Dave.
0: No worries at all. More than happy. I'm so good. I feel so well. I want to share it around.
1: Let good. People know it's out Let's there. Do that then. Hold the line, and Mick will get your details. We'll find out more about your experience and how it's changed your life as well. Thanks to everybody who's been texting in as well. G'day, Francis. Mick here. I gave up the smokes in the early 80s when they were up to $1.10 a packet. Those days are long gone, Mick. Long gone. Only a complete nut or fool would pay money to slowly kill themselves with coffin nails. I take your point, but there are people who are living with their addiction to nicotine and they've got to deal with it in their own way. It's the reality at the moment that cheap illegal cigarettes are the choice that they're making because the price point is just irresistible. Apex is for 45-year-olds to 18 only. Thank you, Baz. I didn't realise that. I hope it's still going strong, doing good work in our community. Coming up in a moment, Ant Williams is going to talk to us about letting your mind push through the barrier and be tough. He has done extraordinary things as a psychologist, a free diver, a world record holding ice diver, and he's not finished yet. His new book is called Let It Be Tough, Train Your Mind to Perform Under Pressure, and the two-time world record holder in ice diving is going to join us here on Overnights in just a little while. First, though, I love this song from Randy Crawford. Perfect for this time of the morning. One day I'll fly away. On ABC Radio Overnight, it's Francis here. Hope you're well.

0: 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One day I'll fly away here on ABC Radio Overnights.
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0: Francis here for Trev. Hope you're well on this Tuesday morning. Now, I'm sure you've heard that saying, when it comes to performance, whether it's sports or any other endeavour that you undertake, that 90% of it's all between the ears. Well, is it? Well, maybe it is. If you read Ant Williams's book, Let It Be Tough, Train Your Mind to Perform Under Pressure, because his experience is that by training his mind, he's been able to do extraordinary things as a free diver and a world record holding ice diver. He joins us here on the program.

0: you do extreme things, so staying up to talk to me is one of them. Ice diving. Okay. What the hell is it? Explain to people what you do to be an ice diver, because it's not something that you sort of, you know how you used to go down to your local pool and you might go to a diving board and go, oh, I'm okay at this. I can, you know, I can do the pin drop. I might be able to do a tuck and a pike, and you become a diver. You can't just walk over to a hole in the ice and go, oh, this is my thing. I'm going to become an ice diver. What are you doing to yourself, Ant?
1: Yeah, that's very astute. I mean, especially living in Australia, like how do you end up in ice diving? So it started out because I was living and working in Europe as a sports psychologist, 25 years ago. And one day I just decided, after working with athletes for about 6 or 7 years, that I just needed some lived experience in finding out if I could do a sport and what makes a difference in terms of what is teaching these people, in terms of does these techniques in sports psychology actually work? And so I took up free diving, which is a sport where you go out into the ocean, you run ropes down into very deep water, and then it's a contest to see who can reach the greatest depth on a single breath of air, retrieve a tag, and make it all the way back to the surface without blacking out. After 20 years of competing, and really just like I totally am in that zone that 90% of your performance is mental. So after 20 years of competing, I decided I'll try something new. I'll go up to the North Pole, dig a hole in the ice, and see if I can become the deepest man under ice.
0: That's quite an extreme ambition. When you sort of look back on why you wanted to do that, what do you tell yourself about what was driving you to push yourself to that crazy edge?
1: I actually met a gentleman, Laird Hamilton, a famous Hawaiian big wave surfer in New Zealand a few years back. And I said to him, mate, you're like 5 years older than me. How do you still stay so relevant in the sport of surfing, which is all dominated by younger athletes? And he said quite profoundly,

0: sport in Otago in New Zealand, actually. I started in all the normal sports, so hockey, cricket, golf, rugby. But then more and more, the athletes that I was working with were doing dangerous stuff. So first there was the cage fighter, then there was the mountain climber. And I don't know if it was them seeking me out or the other way around, but I found that pretty quickly I was working almost exclusively with elite athletes in dangerous sports. And that got me a ticket to go over to Europe to race, well, to work with two riders that were on the FIM World Championship for motorcycle racing. Back then it was 500cc two-stroke, volatile bikes that would do 340 kilometers per hour. And you're right, they would crash quite often. It's still to this day in MotoGP, there's crashes in virtually every race. And they just pick themselves up, mostly at the end of it, and just get on with the job. I did spend quite a bit of time taking them into the medical clinic. And I wouldn't say that I was like, gee, I wish I was doing this. But part of me felt like a fraud. Like I had to know if what I was teaching them actually worked, and it wasn't just me regurgitating what came out of a textbook.
1: Ant Williams is with us, psychologist, free diver, and world record holding ice diver. His book is called Let It Be Tough, Train Your Mind to Perform Under Pressure. And he's talking to us about his journey from being a sports psychologist to being an extreme sports performer himself. Was the free diving stuff, did it come to you easily, or was it because it was hard that was the attraction, in a sense that every time you did it, you felt the sort of the rush of adrenaline of fear that you were always on the edge?
0: Well, the sport
1: was that was that the addictive thing? Is it addictive to be doing that? You've got to keep going back and putting your hand in the fire.
0: Oh, yeah. No, it is. It's definitely addictive. And I didn't think I had an addictive personality, and I still don't think I do. It's just that you get so competitive with yourself around it. I mean, so firstly, it's a very unusual sport in that it has these two elements that most sports don't have. Some of them do, but it has this element of fear, like really primal fear of being out in the ocean, deep water underneath you, sinking all alone into pitch black darkness, where you might be descending for over 2 minutes all alone, and then you've got to make your way back up to the surface, knowing that you're the person responsible for your safety. If you're going down there, you've got to get yourself back up. And then it combines it with this other element of incredible discomfort, that the deeper you go, the greater the discomfort, the water pressure bearing down on you, and it does some crazy stuff. It's so heavy on top of you. And so when you have these two factors, it means that you've got a sport that really is one that you've got to have a mental edge with. You've got to be able to cope with these two factors. And I was fascinated. I wanted to know, could anyone learn how to do these things, to be able to experience that discomfort and push through it, to be able to face into those fears and keep going and coming back every week to come and train again? And the answer is yes. Like, I've actually found it that one of the most rewarding things I've done in my life. And yes, it was highly addictive. I just kept wanting to go deeper.
1: Now, when you opened the book, you described the dive at Dean's Blue Hole when you became the 23rd person to free dive to 100 metres in the competition. Now, just reading it, I've got to say, Ant, it doesn't sound like fun. It is no one's idea of a good time. Talk to people about what that was.
0: Oh, honestly, that's a fair comment. It wasn't good fun. It was terrifying. I'd been training for months for this competition. The deepest I'd been before that was 80 meters. And I really wanted to see if I could get to 90. And in this competition, it was a unique event where you could have multiple days of diving, 9 days in total. And after 7 days, I'd got to 90 meters. And then on the eighth day, I got to 95. And then I had one day left. And I thought, I've never gone this deep in my life. It's crazy. I'm literally coming up coughing blood, and I know that sounds terrible, but it would all sort of dry up and pass within a couple of hours. And so I thought, well, I've got one dive left, I'm going to go for 100. But the experience, like just the being able to cope beforehand with the anxiety of it, that was the challenge. That was harder than the actual dive itself. Of course, the dive, well, getting out there, lying on your back when you've got all these people around you. I had some chaos before me. The guy before me was going for a world record, and he came up and had this massive blackout, projectile vomited,

0: hard. And it was literally 3 minutes before I had to swim over. They were calling my name. Okay, Ann Williams, over you come. Get into the area. You're next. I'm watching this poor bloke, getting resuscitated and revived and on oxygen tanks and stuff as they're moving him out of the way so I can get in there for my turn. And look, I might sound like I'm being flippant about it, but I'm not. I'm someone who goes into these risks in a very methodical, planned and prepared way. So actually it looks dangerous. But when you've done all the training, and you've had all the experiences and you've been in all these sorts of positions before, all you're doing is following your training. And you know that you're in good hands and can do it safely.
1: So if you've done the work, you'll be okay. Ant Williams is with us, free diver, world record holding ice diver, author of the book Let It Be Tough, Train Your Mind to Perform Under Pressure. And you had that experience as an educator or as being educated in sports psychology. What is the process you go through to train your mind to deal with the physical stresses that inevitably come from the sports, the extreme experiences you have, in a way to sort of disassociate the physical responses you have from your ability to process what you're doing and think through that you're going to be okay? Talk us through how that works, because it's fascinating.
0: Well, I've experimented with so many approaches over the years, but one is to get myself into the right mental state before the dive. And for me, I've got to be very relaxed. I don't want to be too serious. When I get really serious before a dive, it's going to go bad. So I try to get people around me to help relax me, to really take the piss out of me and make jokes, pull fun of me. I listen to like island reggae in my playlist. So it's kind of cruisy reggae beats. And I do these things because I want them to just really kind of create this brainwave pattern that just makes me feel like I'm just doing something so relaxing and comfortable to me. The second thing that you need to really do is, and I think this happens to anyone, is that going into something that creates real stress and pressure, we tend to have to bring with us a lot of negative thinking patterns, a lot of self-talk that's our own worst critic. And so the thing that I practice possibly more than any other technique is something called thought stopping, which has these three components to it. I want to catch any negative thinking patterns or words that I say to myself, and then I want to cut it, and then I want to replace it with my world's best coach. And it's such a small, simple technique, but it's incredibly powerful. Catch it, cut it, replace it.
1: So you do that, but when you're under the physical pressure, say, give us a sense, Ant, of what it's like to be near 100 meters underwater, the physical pressure on your body, which will be screaming at you to respond instinctively, and you're using your mind to sort of hold that instinct or that impulse at bay.
0: So at 100 meters, you've been free-falling for usually 2 minutes in pitch-black darkness. You've had contractions in your throat and in your chest because your body desperately wants to bring in air. You're experiencing something called narcosis, which is like being instantly drunk and you can't make good decisions. You are so deep underwater. I remember passing 95 meters, thinking it was like someone had a cricket ball and they were trying to ram it through my chest and rip it out my back.
1: Sounds like you're having fun.
0: Yeah, exactly, mate. You're keeping your chin tucked down because if you expose your throat, your trachea will collapse. It does pop open on the way back up, thankfully, but it causes a lot of discomfort. So really what you're dealing with is like the most magnified amount of discomfort and fear possible on the planet, I think. And so to stay really calm under that, you've just got to stay present in the moment. You've got to accept that it's going to be very uncomfortable. It's going to be very scary down there, but you've got to trust in your ability to make it back. And that's the key.
1: So can I just ask, Ant, in terms of applying that to wider life experience, and people aren't going to be free diving necessarily or diving under ice, but what's the lesson that people can take out of that idea of acceptance to circumstance and dealing with it and working your way through it? What would you say to people who do, you know, waking up today might be facing a challenge?
0: Well, I think we're always taught that performance comes down to skill and experience. It doesn't. Much of our performance in high stakes moments comes down to our mindset. So it's your mental fitness that counts. And that is something that can be trained. So if you're facing into a moment of pressure, then what you do in the lead up to that is the most critical thing.

0: to getting yourself in a nice calm state rather than working yourself up. Really thinking and preparing, even mentally visualizing how you want it to go, what you're going to say, how you're going to be and show up in that moment. Do you want to be calm and relaxed? Then see yourself that way. See yourself going through that space and that moment in time, being confident, calm. It's almost like I want you to trigger the superstar version of yourself when you're under pressure. Almost move into this identity of someone who, of that part of you that copes very well when you're placed under stress and pressure. All of us have the ability to do that. It's just consciously making that effort to move into that mode where we go, this is the time coming up now, very, very shortly. I'm now moving into that space where I am a superstar, calm performer under these situations, and I'm going to roll with it.
1: You would have, and I guess, an expectation because you're doing these extreme events to achieve. Obviously, you're striving for achievement. How do you deal with disappointment? There are moments in this book where you describe disappointment and how it impacts on your self-worth. Tell us about that.
0: Yeah, I think if you ask any athlete after a lot of many years of competing, they'll all say that most of it was failure. And I do feel like a huge amount of my competition experience, my world record attempt experience was failure. I went for multiple world records, and I went for one world record where I was breaking the world record in training. I was swimming up to the world record distance in this event, and then I pulled up 2 meters before getting there, feeling great, but I just misjudged it. I've just had this litany of coming second or third and never being the world champion, and it does get to you. And so that ability to use it as fuel in the fire to go again, to see not how you compare against others, but can that bring more out of you? Is that another unlock code for you to access something deeper in yourself that you never thought was possible? I tell you what, I never thought I could do anything remotely this scary or dangerous. And then I look back at the last 20 years and I go, far out. What a journey. How much I've learned about myself. And I think that all of us need to take micro challenges, learn how to sit in discomfort, because that's where all the learning occurs.
1: So discomfort is actually the learning space.
0: Oh, 100%. Like, I know we're always told, oh, get out of your comfort zone. But actually, there's some very real truth in that. If you always want to play it safe, if your goal is I want to be happy, I want to be comfortable, well, that's okay. But it's not going to lead to you achieving significant outcomes or achieving your dreams or even finding what your potential is in anything that you've chosen that you want to be good at. It's going to require being uncomfortable. It's going to require failure. But that's okay. We don't have to always succeed at stuff. And my argument is that the more you fail, man, the more you just come back stronger, so long as you process it in a really healthy, positive way.
1: Ant Williams is with us. His book is called Let It Be Tough, Train Your Mind to Perform Under Pressure. Free diver, world record holding ice diver as well. Ant, what about coming face to face with mortality? There are elements in the book too where you talk about that, and you know, a couple of moments where I think there's one where one of your masks starts to crack and you fear for your eyesight and other things. What's that like? You know, it's one thing to sort of try to train your brain to deal with these moments, but when you're really facing a moment of mortality, what do you do?
0: Well, I've been trapped at 200 feet under the water with a faulty piece of equipment that hooked me up to the base plate in pitch black darkness. I've been circled by a 4-meter tiger shark off the coast of Hawaii. I've been in the middle of a feeding frenzy while shooting for Discovery. Man, I've just been through so many episodes where I look back and I go, what were you thinking getting into that situation? And in all of them, I don't reckon my heart rate went up at all. I just feel like when you've gradually taken on more and more elements of risk, that you get to a point where your body gets, and your mind in particular, gets really good at responding in the moment.
1: Does that leave you open to recklessness?
0: Look, I think there's always... Well, recklessness is when you go and push yourself too far without any skill, without any training, and you've got no right to be doing it. You're just thrill-seeking.

0: and going for an adrenaline rush, but nothing I've ever done has been in that category. It's all been so methodical and planned. But the reality is you're putting yourself into some precarious situations, and sometimes stuff does go wrong. It's going to all come down to your reaction in that moment and that ability to recognize that you probably want to panic, but you can't. You've got to stay incredibly calm.
1: Can I ask you what it has been for you becoming a father and being married, and whether that changes your appetite for risk?
0: Not really.
1: I bet your wife Miriam's not thrilled about that, surely.
0: Well, she did say after me, after the 100-meter dive, that's it, no further. And then I took up ice diving. I think the thing that I've been able to promise my kids and my wife is that I'll always do it safely. I'll go up to where I want. I want to play around and find where my limit is, but I don't want to go past it. And I'll always have the best safety crew around me that I can find, and we'll be methodical and have lots and lots of planning and preparation so that I can go and push these things, knowing that if I do go a little bit too hard, that someone will be there, a team of people will be there to make sure that I come out okay. I don't want to ever be reckless. I think there's two separate things. There's a need for us to learn as individuals to take positive, calculated risk in life, but there's not really the same need to be reckless. I think thrill-seeking behaviors, you know, look, it's okay, it's fun, but that's where the real risk actually lies and the real danger.
1: Good to talk to you, and it's a fascinating read, and thanks for sharing us your insights from your incredible experiences.
0: Thank you, Francis. I really appreciate it.
1: Good on you, mate. Ant Williams there. His book is called Let It Be Tough, Train Your Mind to Perform Under Pressure. Someone who performs under pressure all the time is Kate Mead, ABC reporter. She's going to join us in the studio next hour with all the news of the day, and we'll do that after we hear from Echo and the Bunnymen. Bring on the dancing horses, please.

0: Echo and the Bunnymen out of Liverpool in the mid-80s and Bring on the Dancing Horses. Coming up to the news after the news, Kate Mead from ABC News, from ABC, our ABC reporter, I should say, will be in to talk about the news that's setting up your day. And we'll also be talking a little later on with our good man Jeremy Lee. He's the breakfast presenter in Southwest Victoria for our regional wrap. That's all up next here on ABC Overnights.
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0: Good morning. This is ABC News with David Rowlands. Police are investigating the deaths of a woman and two children at a home in Sydney Southwest after a man called 000 last night requesting assistance. Emergency services were called to a property in Campbelltown just before 8 p.m. where officers found the bodies of a woman in her 40s and two children under the age of 10. A 47-year-old man has been assisting police with the investigation. Acting Superintendent Michael Moroney says the man was not previously known for domestic violence or mental health issues, but are treating the case as domestic violence related.
1: This today appears to be not something that we had on our radar in terms of being known to police, but I can reassure the public that domestic violence is a number one priority for the New South Wales Police, and we will continue to prioritise DV offenders.
0: Staying in New South Wales, where heavy rain has brought floods to the state's north coast, with the SES issuing more than 20 warnings overnight. Floods are likely in Lismore this morning after flash floods hit the villages of Kunga and Yukai, as well as the Rowlands and Cedar Creeks overnight. The SES has been telling locals to avoid the floodwaters and warning Northern Rivers communities to expect to be cut off by floods and high tides. Meanwhile, the Bureau of Meteorology says the Tweed River is easing after earlier flood peaks at Chindera and Tobalgam, with rises for the Wilson River as a flood watch remains in place for the region. Health authorities in the Democratic Republic of Congo say an American is among the latest confirmed cases of Ebola in the east of the country. The outbreak, which has been declared an international public health emergency, has killed more than 90 people to date. International aid agencies have been rushing supplies to the region in an operation complicated by a long-running conflict. Dr. Patrick Otim from the World Health Organization's Emergency Response Unit says authorities are working to determine the full extent of the outbreak.
2: We are supporting the DRC authorities to try to quickly ascertain extent of the outbreak. We are scaling up the presence of field epidemiologists to be able to support the investigation.
0: Embattled British Prime Minister Keir Starmer has insisted that he intends to lead his party to the next election, despite the increasing likelihood of a challenge to his leadership. His vows come on the same day that one of Sir Keir's expected challengers, Manchester Mayor Andy Burnham, laid out his vision for the country, ruling out a return to the European Union. Mr. Burnham will first need to win a by-election in the seat of Makerfield, which will be held in June. Sir Keir says he's determined to turn around poor local election results for Labor from earlier this month.
3: I do want to fight the next election. Obviously, I recognise that after the local election results, the elections in Wales and Scotland as well, that the first task is obviously turning things around and making sure that my focus is in the right place.
0: Cuba's president says that any US military action against the island nation will lead to a bloodbath. Miguel Diaz-Canel's comments follow a report from American outlet Axios, citing US intelligence that says Cuba has acquired more than 300 military drones and has discussed plans to attack the US naval base at Guantanamo Bay. Cuba has come under increasing strain since the US cut off its energy supplies after capturing the president of its then ally, Venezuela, in January. Fuel has run out in recent weeks and electricity is scarcely available. The Maldives government says it appears that four Italian divers who died in an underwater cave accident had conducted multiple dives in the country's waters prior to Saturday's incident. Officials say the bodies of the four Italians have been located. During a three-hour operation, the team of Finnish divers have also reportedly gathered information needed to plan the recovery of the bodies. A spokesperson for the Moldovan President's Office, Mohamed Hossein Sharif, says an investigation into the circumstances behind the incident is underway.
4: While we have very strong regulations and legislation pertaining broadly to the industry, in particular to the diving industry, this was outside of that, and this was more a technical dive incident rather than a recreational dive incident.
0: And a US jury has ruled against Elon Musk in his lawsuit against OpenAI, finding the artificial intelligence company not liable to the world's richest person for having allegedly strayed from its original mission to benefit humanity. In a unanimous verdict, the jury in California's federal court says Musk had brought his case too late. This is ABC News.
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5: Welcome to Breakfast with Craig Zonka and Loretta Ryan.
8: Here we go. It is a Tuesday morning. We are up to the 19th of May.
9: Oh, we are. Quite a bit of rain yesterday and overnight. It's this morning a little bit, not as much, but it's still wet on those roads. Take it easy.
8: Yeah, didn't really need the windscreen wipers on as I was driving in today. But yeah, yesterday, very heavy totals right across southeast Queensland. Just looking at the rain map from the Bureau of Meteorology, most of the red dots, well, they're around the Gold Coast with falls in excess of 100 millimetres. We're talking around Springbrook National Park of 200 millimetres. That's why there were some flooding concerns late yesterday. No, there was a bit of chaos on those southern train lines too. For us around Brisbane, falls generally in that 50 to 70 millimetre range and a bit more on the way today, the Bureau's talking about. Not as much, maybe another 15 mils in the gauge or so. And then we're looking at mostly sunny returning to the forecast from tomorrow into Thursday and Friday. A little bit cloud for Saturday.
9: Yeah, how's it looking at your place with all the rain? 20 degrees in Brisbane at the moment, Bayside 21, 20 at Ipswich and Logan, 21 on the Gold Coast, 20 on the Sunshine Coast and Moreton Bay.
8: We'll be talking State of Origin a little bit later. Of course, teams known for both Queensland and New South Wales. Yeah, Magic Round done and dusted, so attention now turns in that particular direction. And with that rainfall, we're talking about a month's worth of rain on the Gold Coast in just that 24-hour period. So that's the state of affairs.
9: Yeah. Hey, and also just by the way, when you're talking about the football, a bit happening today too, because after the hype of Magic Round, you've got to get excited now about the Rugby World Cup, because today marks the 500-day countdown to the start of the men's tournament.
8: Hang on, did you say the 500-day countdown?
9: It's something special, because not only that, it's the opening of the ticket application phase for people. So if you love your rugby, you'd be interested in that. And also, the Webb Ellis Cup is here. Oh, so it's arrived in Brisbane.
8: It's in town for the milestone.
9: Yeah. Well, there's a bit happening in Roma Street Parkland this morning from 10 o'clock.
8: Okay, big photo up, I see, with a few school children to be involved.
9: Oh, yeah,
8: that.
9: And some speakers too. Brad Thorne, James Horwell and current player Tom Liner.
8: Okay, so there you go. 500 days today until the start of the Rugby World Cup in 2027. That's going to be the 1st of October.
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7: This is 612 ABC Brisbane with Craig Zonka and Loretta Ryan.
8: OK, so you know about the rain. We've spoken about that. We'll check in with the Weather Bureau closer to 7 o'clock. What else do you need to know about? Well, this through from police. A woman in her 30s has passed away following that crash on the M1 yesterday afternoon.
9: Yeah, and of course, it was during the heavy rain we were having as well. She was in the process of exchanging details with the driver of a utility after a crash between their vehicles when she was struck at Logan Home. Now, following the initial crash, two other accidents unfolded along the same stretch of the Pacific Highway. The Forensic Crash Unit is investigating, with officers hoping anyone with dash cam footage will come forward.
8: OK, so we'll stay across that investigation for you. Down south in Sydney, major homicide investigation underway this morning. I don't know if you heard about it yet. Following the discovery of three bodies in Sydney's west, this is shocking. A woman and two children were found dead inside a home. This is at Campbelltown, just before 8 o'clock last night. After officers responded to a 000 call made from the property, a 47-year-old man has been arrested. Police say all four are known to each other, with the deaths being treated as a potential domestic violence attack.
9: Breaking news out of the US in the last hour, with Elon Musk losing his lawsuit against OpenAI. A jury found the artificial intelligence company not liable to the world's richest person for having allegedly strayed from its original mission to benefit humanity.
8: Yeah, so this was a unanimous verdict. This jury in Oakland, California federal court said Mr. Musk had brought his case too late. The trial began on the 28th of April, was widely seen as a critical moment for the future of open AI and artificial intelligence generally, and how it should be used and who should benefit from it, including financially. So, now, big case.
9: Am I the only one who doesn't quite understand the terms open AI and AI?
8: Open AI, they run that platform ChatGPT.
9: Right, okay. So they run those things.
8: The business
9: right.
8: behind ChatGPT, to give you an example.
9: It's all too much.
8: We gave you a little heads up about this on yesterday's show. Today, you're going to hear why one former Brisbane Lord Mayor is dead against the 2032 Olympics.
9: Yeah, that's right. This, of course, all played out at our exclusive Lords of Brisbane event here at the ABC on Saturday. We hosted Sally Ann Atkinson, Jim Sawley, Campbell Newman and Graham Quirk. And one of them made their views very clear, labelling the Olympics as pointless, a pointless, expensive waste of taxpayer money.
8: After 6:30, you'll find out who that former Lord Mayor was, hear the full debate, and, yeah, which one is dead against the Olympic Games. Also in the news today, the cruise ship hit by that deadly hantavirus outbreak has docked at the port of Rotterdam in the Netherlands for disinfection. 25 crew members, medical personnel were on board. They'll now also go into quarantine with those who cannot be immediately repatriated to spend their time in the Netherlands.
9: And the teams are out for Game 1. We've been telling you about it for this year's Origin Series. Both Queensland and New South Wales have sprung some surprises too. Of course, the biggest one, perhaps the omission of Broncos fullback Reece Walsh.
8: Yeah, he's out of the extended squad. Missed out on a call-up in favour of Kalyn Ponga in the number one jersey, I should say, at fullback, with Sam Walker also set to make his Origin debut in the number 7. It'll be exciting to watch. It'll also be a first-time appearance for Ezra Mann. He's named the 18th man. The Blues, they've also opted for some fresh faces with up to 7 debutants in the running, including Victor Radley.
9: Yeah, he's having hail from England, hasn't he? He's been named thanks to eligibility rule changes. Mm. And speaking on the ABC's NRL Monday, here's what Andrew Moore landed on, or here's where he landed on, some of the Maroons' selections.
10: I'm stunned that Reece Walsh isn't in that Maroons team. That he's not among the top 20 players available for Queensland. I find that truly shocking. But Billy does know a thing or two about fullbacks, it's got to be said. Kalyn Ponga gets the nod. There was speculation and reports yesterday, it may have been a complete furphy, that Ponga would be named at halfback. No, he's been picked where he's at his best, and that is the number one jersey. And the big news is the selection of Sam Walker. And I reckon he'd be a really good choice, bearing in mind the unavailability of terrific Tom Dearden because of injury. It never seemed likely to me that Billy Slater was going to bring back Daly Cherry Evans after dropping him last year.
8: Andrew Moore, ABC expert commentator when it comes to all things rugby league, running his ruler over the Queensland squad.
9: Yes, and after 5:30, hear what Billy Slater had to say about his Maroon selection and on why he landed where he did.
8: At 5:13, let's get your brain into gear and play the early curly. We do that next.
5: This is 6:12 ABC Brisbane.
7: With Craig Zonka and Loretta Ryan.
8: Oh, and Charles from Hendra is already here. Hello, Charles.
13: Yeah, morning, Craig. Morning, Loretta.
9: Good morning. Up and about early, Charles.

0: No, still snugly in bed about 6 o'clock.
1: Oh, okay, good.
2: Oh, well, you called through even before we play the theme tune for the Early Curly. So there's that.
1: Yeah. When do you actually wake up, Charles, or do you have sort of interrupted sleep throughout the night?
0: Oh, no. Usually I wake up somewhere in the wee small hours, but then go back to bed after a little walk.
1: And then wake up just in time to get in first for the Early Curly, like your work, Charles.
2: 1300 222 612, that's our phone number to be a part of it. There's three questions. Yesterday took through till after 7. Other times it can be solved within 5 minutes. So
1: yes,
2: call now to be a part of it, 1300 222 612.
1: Yes. And now, Charles, if you were listening, you'd know the answer to this. The world's richest man, along Elon Musk, has lost his landmark lawsuit against which company?
0: Goodness sake, I heard that too.
1: Yes, you did. Mm. We actually had a bit of a talk about it.
0: The OpenAI.
1: The OpenAI? Yeah, that's right. Let's just start it off straight away.
2: OpenAI.
1: Good on you.
2: You were paying attention, Charles. Well,
1: okay.
2: Done.
1: Okay, Charles, which Brisbane suburb shares part of its name with a term used to describe a mechanism used to deliver an audible alert?
2: Oh, well, this is good. This is Mickey's handiwork today.
1: Another one, yeah.
2: Which Brisbane suburb shares part of its name with a term used to describe a mechanism used to deliver an audible alert? What do you reckon this could be, Charles?
0: I'm starting off with the idea of a press button.
1: And then a suburb you've got to think of.
2: What do you think?
0: Thinking hard.
2: The clock's ticking away.
0: I'll let that one go.
1: Aww.
2: You going to let it go to the keeper, Charles?
0: Oh, yeah. We're making some final preparations for a trip to Dunedin in NZ next week. So, we'll keep an eye on what's happening.
1: You like New Zealand, don't you, Charles?
2: Yeah, a few trips there. Thank you very much, Charles. 1300 222 612. What do you reckon? What suburb fits the bill? If you want to be a part of it, like Charles, or like John, the koala rescuer.
1: Charles,
2: where do we find you this morning,
1: yep.
2: John? Hello.
1: Charles and John, our early callers. Hello, John.
3: Good morning. I think we might be having a shot at this with Turinga.
2: Turinga?
1: Oh, so a suburb that shares part of its name with a term used to describe a mechanism to deliver an audible alert. And you think Turinga, so you're thinking ring.
3: Yes.
1: Turinga, sorry, John. It's wrong.
2: No.
1: No mucking around.
2: That's not it. What do you reckon it could be? Here's Darren at Everton Park. Morning, Darren.
4: Morning, Craig. Morning, Rita. How are you?
1: Hi, Darren. Good, thanks.
2: What are you up to for your Tuesday?
4: I'm driving back from the sunny coast after delivering mail all night.
1: Oh, wow. Gosh.
2: Was it a wet night, or did it ease back up around the sunny coast as well, the rainfall?
4: No, it was pretty dry up there, actually.
2: Oh, wow. Mm.
4: Well, not as in dry, but it wasn't raining. That's for sure.
2: Yesterday afternoon, the Gold Coast really copped it. That heavier stuff looks to have moved offshore now, but there's another band sort of around the Downs at the moment that's heading our way, which will give a few more millimetres in the rain gauge during this Tuesday.
1: Okay, what do you think? Here is the question again. A Brisbane suburb shares part of its name with a term used to describe a mechanism to deliver an audible alert.
4: I was thinking of Bell's Pocket.
1: Oh, so you're thinking of Bell's.
2: Bell's Pocket. Darren, it's not bad, but it's also not right. I'm sorry. Thank you. What do you reckon? Here's Pamela at Labrador. G'day, Pamela.
5: Good morning, Craig and Loretta.
1: Hello, Pamela.
2: Gee, would have been bucketing at your place yesterday.
5: Oh, I was trying to work out how much, because in the pouring rain, in the dark, I had to put the bins out. So I got on all the wet weather gear and the umbrella, dragging the bins out to the curb because I'd filled up the green bin.
2: Oh, yes.
5: And I didn't want that to wait another fortnight. And then I thought, I'll have a look in the rain gauge. Of course, it's pitch black, so I walked out under the streetlight and I thought, it looks... I would have thought we'd had more than 50 mils. Anyway, I had my finger sort of tucked into the top of the rain gauge, and I went, hang on a minute, that's flapping around in water. So I don't know what the total is, but it was like about a centimetre or so down from the top of the rain gauge.

0: So it might have been like something like about 140.
1: Oh, God. You reckon 140? Wow.
0: I've never seen it rain so much in the 19 years I've lived here.
1: It was teeming down, no doubt about that. Hey, Pamela, what suburb do you reckon fits the bill for this question?
0: Well, as you know, I don't know much about Brisbane suburbs because I don't live here, but I thought of a doorbell ringing, so I thought Kippering.
2: Oh.
1: Kippering?
2: Yeah, good answer. We had ringed, didn't we, as well?
1: But Pamela, it's not Kippering.
2: Oh, sorry, Pamela.
1: Thank
2: Stay
1: you.
2: Dry.
1: Maxie at Toowong. Morning, Max.
3: Oh, g'day, guys. Thank you, Pamela. I'm going to go and put the bin out after this.
1: Yeah, don't forget that, Max. It's bin day for me tonight.
3: I had to empty 120 mils of water off my pool yesterday. I had to do it in two lots. It just blew my mind, you know, what all this water.
1: Yeah. At this time of year, it's not like we're used to getting heavy rainpours like that. In May, that's for sure, but we did. Which Brisbane suburb shares part of its name with a term to describe a mechanism used to deliver an audible alert? What are you thinking, Max?
3: I'm thinking an alarm of some description, so I'm going to go with Algester for alarm. Algester.
2: Call me Algester, Max.
3: That's it. Put my hand in the ring.
2: Sorry.
1: Not today.
2: Oh, never mind, Max. Thank you.
1: At 20 past five the time.
2: Yeah, Grant at Fernie Grove. Hi, Grant.
4: Good morning, Craig. Good morning, Loretta.
2: Hello. What do you think the answer is?
4: Bell Barry.
2: Bell Barry for the bell? Just going to give you the buzzer.
1: Oh, yes.
2: Sorry. Sorry, that hurts, doesn't it, Grant? Michael at Russell Island. No mucking around.
1: No, you're early flying in the morning. Through
2: yeah.
1: here.
2: Okay. Wait, because you've got a good song coming up. What is it?
1: Oh, do I?
2: Yeah, tell me. There's one there on you.
1: Well, you just mentioned You Can Call Me Al, so I was trying to find that.
2: Oh, you're going to find that. Okay. Yeah. Michael from Russell Island. Hello. How are you?
5: Good morning. Good, thank you. On my way to work.
2: How's it looking this morning?
5: It's pretty dry. It's puddles everywhere, but other than that, it's pretty dry.
2: Okay, well, take it easy. Michael, what do you think? It's a Brisbane suburb, shares part of its name with the term used to describe a mechanism to deliver an audible alert.
5: I was thinking of a horn, so I was thinking Thornlands.
2: Thornlands, a horn.
1: Oh, Thornlands, is that what we need? Michael.
2: Oh, sorry, Michael.
1: That's not it either. Brisbane suburb, that's what we're looking for. It shares part of its name with the term to describe a mechanism used to deliver an audible alert.
2: Joseph, is it Cooperoo?
1: G'day, Joseph.
2: Hi, Joseph.
6: Hi, Craig. Hi, Loretta.
2: Cooperoo.
6: I was going to say, thinking of siren, so Cinnamon Park.
2: Cinnamon Park, siren.
1: Okay. Siren, Cinnamon Park. Joseph, I'm going to rule it out too. Nah, that's not
2: Sorry,
1: it, mate.
6: Thanks, guys.
1: Yeah, thank you.
2: Thank you.
1: Oh, here's Matt at Highgate Hill. G'day, Matt.
7: Morning, Craig. Morning, Loretta.
1: Your latest run with the suburb question hasn't been good, Matt.
2: No, Matt.
7: No, it hasn't.
2: What's your story, Matt? Come on. You know these suburbs.
7: I'm trying to find some humorous answers to some of the questions as well.
2: Not everybody can be a comedian, Matthew.
7: No, but I think my mother thought I would end up one. My childhood was a bit cheeky, but anyway.
1: Hey, did you spend many nights at Fridays down around Eagle Street, Matt, from Highgate Hill?
7: No, I didn't, Craig, because it was too far from the western suburbs of Brisbane. The taxi fare was too expensive.
2: Oh, really? Mm. Well, it's a shame because for people who did go to Fridays, I spent several nights there with friends. It's closing.
1: Yeah, this weekend,
2: isn't it? Yeah, after more than 40 years, it's going to say goodbye. They put a message up on their social media page and they're inviting everyone to final drinks this weekend to say goodbye. The last day is Sunday. Fridays, Riverside. Gosh, what are the memories that you have of Fridays? It's a place to go.
1: It was. In my uni days.
2: I remember we took Mum out like for her 50th birthday. I remember this. Mum on the Kookaburra Queen.
1: Wow.
2: Because it was a big thing to do then. And we went out there and had the seafood smorgasbord on the Kookaburra Queen. And I remember going to Friday's nightclub afterwards because it sort of just docked there.
1: Matt, give us this suburb. What do you reckon? Brisbane suburb to share part of its name with a term to describe a mechanism used to deliver an audible alert.
7: I'm on the ring bandwagon and I'm going with Coringle over on Moreton Island.
2: Oh, Coringle.
1: Moreton Island, wow.
2: Ring, okay. Yeah.
1: Matt, from Highgate Hill. That is not the suburb we're looking for.
2: We'll take one more, shall we? We've got Gareth there at Aspley. I think he's waiting. Hello, Gareth.
8: Morning, guys. How are we going?
2: Good. What do you think the answer is?
8: Well, I think it's Balbird Park.
2: For the bell?
8: Yes.
1: I'm ruling that out too. That's not right.
8: I also thought we nearly went for the Fortitude Valley.
1: Well, you know what? I'm going to rule Fortitude Valley out too. Thank you, Gareth.
2: Sorry, Gareth.
1: It wouldn't be a day without Fortitude Valley being included as well. Yeah. 1300 222 612 to play the early curly here on 612 ABC Brisbane, 24 past five.
2: Look, we've just got some breaking news that's come through. We can confirm that a man has now been charged over the triple murder of two children and a woman in Sydney's southwest. Police were called to a home at Campbelltown just before 8 p.m. following a call from the home to 000. Police entered the home and found the bodies of two boys aged 12 and 4 and a 46-year-old woman. The 47-year-old man was arrested at the scene and has now been charged with three counts of domestic violence murder. He was refused bail and will appear in court later today.
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1: Oh, the beanies are piling up outside our studio. Yeah. Love for you to be a part of it as well. Just text BEANIE to 0467 922 612 and you can be. Early Curly, trying to solve question two of three.
2: Can we get one more in? Sean at Everton Park. How are you, Sean?
10: Very well, Craig and Loretta. How are you both?
2: Not too bad on this wet Tuesday. Now, Sean, what do you think the answer is? A Brisbane suburb shares part of its name with the term used to describe a mechanism to deliver an audible alert.
10: Well, mechanism, that would be a cannon. Cannon Hill.
2: It's a big mechanism.
1: We've gone from ringing a bell to sounding a cannon. Sean.
2: Oh.
1: No, it's not Cannon Hill.
2: Sorry, Sean, but thank you.
1: So what is the answer we need?
2: Well, it's not Al.
1: 1300 222 612. This is Paul Simon.

0: That is Paul Simon and his classic, You Can Call Me Al, on 612 ABC Brisbane.
1: Yeah, Early Curly still to get question number two. Give us a call, 1300 222 612. Thank you, Fred, Tom, Nathan, Norm, Trish. All good guesses, but all wrong.
0: And on the text line, you need to call to play, 1300 222 612. To the newsroom now, 5:30.
1: ABC News. Good morning, I'm Maria Hatzakis. Investigations are underway into a fatal crash on the Pacific Motorway south of Brisbane. Lottie Twyford reports.
2: Police say two cars collided on the northbound lanes of the Pacific Motorway at Logan Home just after 3:30 yesterday afternoon. A woman got out of her vehicle to exchange details with another driver, and as she returned to her car, she was struck by a passing ute. The woman, in her 30s, died at the scene. The ute's drivers assisting police with their investigations. After the incident, four other vehicles collided in two separate crashes in the same area. The highway was partially closed for about 5 hours as investigators examined the scene.
1: Israel's Prime Minister has accused activists sailing ships trying to break the country's maritime blockade of Gaza of pursuing a malicious plan on behalf of Hamas. His Middle East correspondent, Matthew Doran.
3: More than 50 ships are part of the latest mission by the global Samud flotilla, highlighting what they say is a humanitarian crisis in Gaza. By late Monday afternoon, almost 30 had been intercepted by Israel or had lost contact with their supporters off the coast of Cyprus. 11 Australians are among the crews. Benjamin Netanyahu cancelled a scheduled appearance in his long-running corruption case to watch the interceptions live from the Israeli military's headquarters, praising the forces involved in the operation as thwarting a malicious plan. The flotilla's organisers have accused Israel of piracy in international waters. Matthew Doran, ABC News, Jerusalem.
1: Authorities in the United States have banned travellers from Ebola-stricken areas to curb the spread of a deadly outbreak that's killed more than 100 people. North America correspondent Lauren Day reports from Washington.
4: One American missionary has tested positive to the virus and several others are believed to have been exposed in the Democratic Republic of Congo. They're among almost 400 suspected cases and 105 deaths linked to the outbreak, which the World Health Organization has declared a public health emergency of international concern. The US is suspending entry of travellers who've recently been in the DRC, Uganda or South Sudan for the next 30 days. There are currently no approved treatments or vaccines specific to the strain of the virus that's driving this outbreak, and its fatality rate is up to 50%. Lauren Day, ABC News, Washington.
1: The UK Prime Minister has again rebuffed calls for him to resign as leadership rivals ramp up their efforts to take his job. Europe correspondent Lias Kluwer has more from London.
5: Sir Keir Starmer says his premiership is not over and he hopes that he'll be the UK Labour leader at the next general election.
6: I've said I don't know how many times that I'm not going to walk away.
5: His defiance comes after several ministers resigned and dozens of MPs declared they had lost confidence in his leadership. The Mayor of Manchester, Andy Burnham, is vying to replace Sir Keir and will be

0: contesting a by-election to enter Parliament. Mr Burnham says Labor has not been good enough and has vowed to change the party to make life in the UK more affordable.
1: Back home, new figures show that illegal dumping in Queensland is down, with councils getting better at catching offenders. Charlie McLean has the story.
2: Since 2019, the state government has helped bankroll small teams of specialist waste investigators at 48 councils across Queensland. And since 2020, councils have kept track of how much illegally dumped car tyres, furniture and industrial waste they've had to get rid of. The data shows illegal waste hit a peak of more than 15,000 tonnes in 2022, but dropped to 13,000 in 2025, equivalent to around 1,000 garbage trucks worth. Ipswich Mayor Teresa Harding says both overt and covert cameras are helping catch offenders.
3: But we do have a fair bit of technology.
2: The maximum penalty for illegal dumping is more than $160,000.
1: To the weather for Queensland, scattered light showers in the state's interior, clearing during the afternoon, mostly sunny in the Channel Country, partly cloudy elsewhere. In the state's southeast, cloudy with rain and the chance of a storm near the coast this morning. Brisbane, Ipswich, the Gold and Sunshine Coast heading for a top today of 24 degrees. Logan, a top of 23 degrees. Toowoomba, 19. Looking ahead for the southeast, mostly sunny tomorrow and Thursday. Sunny conditions on Friday with daytime temperatures reaching the low to mid 20s. For news anytime, head to news.abc.net.au or download the ABC News app. This is ABC News.
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4: 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With Craig Zonka and Loretta Ryan.
6: 25 to 6. Good morning. How are you going in the wet weather? How did you cope yesterday?
7: It was bucketing down, yeah. Wasn't it? Particularly on the Gold Coast. It doesn't look anywhere near as heavy this morning. In fact, my windscreen wipers hardly turned them on the drive into the office today.
6: Oh, really? Oh, it's a little bit damp, so take it easy. Also, after 6 o'clock, it's your biggest asset. So why are you being forced to give up such a large stake? Off the back of the federal government's major housing announcement for Brisbane, we're going to be talking to financial expert Neil Whittaker again. He's asking why the tax man has so much skin in your personal game.
7: Yeah, that'll be interesting for you. Right now, though, need your help on 1300 222 612. It's with the early curly. It's yes. Question two. It's the cryptic suburb question. And it sounds like this.
6: Which Brisbane suburb shares part of its name with a term used to describe a mechanism to deliver an audible alert?
7: What do you think it might be? What suburb? 1300 222 612. Your answers after we check in with Brad.
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4: Traffic.
7: Morning, mate. What are you seeing this morning?
9: Yeah, plenty of wet roads, some localised flooding about as well. And we've got, we had an incident actually on the Centenary Highway southbound as you make your way through to Springfield this morning. That's been cleared up. It was an earlier vehicle fire there. So that's all being cleared up at the Springfield Parkway exit there. Got a couple of breakdowns. Gateway southbound left shoulder after Wynnum Road at Tingalpa. Speeds are down to 80. Got a breakdown Logan Motorway westbound the Chevron at Boaters Road on Rampart Parkinson. And a breakdown Logan Motorway eastbound after Logan Lee Road. To Meadowbrook and a breakdown to Yatler as well, M1 northbound left shoulder around exit 38, so take it easy through there. Plenty of closures due to flooding. Chermside Road between John Street and Kinsella's Road west of Mango Hill is closed. Also, we've got Mole Road between Chelsea Road and New Cleveland Road at Gumdale flooded there. Illawinna Street is closed between Gowan Road and Hatcham Place at Drewvale and Stretton, and also Whittington Road at Moodloo. Remember, if it is flooded, forget it. I'm Brad from ATN. I'll have more details before 6 on 612 ABC Brisbane.
6: Thank you, Brad. Sorry, I said, did I say Neil Whittaker? I meant Noel. We know who Noel Whittaker is.
7: Yeah, and Neil is still involved with the property game. I don't know if they're related or not. Wasn't he a judge on the block
6: Hello,
7: on one
6: Neil.
7: Of those renovation shows?
6: Yeah, maybe.
7: Morning to you too,
6: He's
7: Neil.
6: Related. 20 degrees in Brisbane, Bayside 21, 20 at Ipswich and Logan, 21 on the Gold Coast, 20 on the Sunshine Coast, 20 at Moreton Bay. Do you know when sometimes you say different things come out of your mouth than what you were thinking in your mind?
7: Oh, well, it happens for 3 hours every morning, usually right here.
6: Hey, I want to talk about this later on. Did you hear what came out of the mouth of the Deputy Premier yesterday?
7: Ooh.
6: An extraordinary attack on state opposition.

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3: Can we solve the early curly? Only if you pick up the phone and list your suburb answer. This is question 2 of 3 to get you started today.
4: So it's a Brisbane suburb and it shares part of its name with the term that's used to describe a mechanism to deliver an audible alert.
3: Here's David Eagleby. Morning to you, Dave.
5: Good morning, Craig. Good morning, Loretta.
4: G'day, Dave. What do you think the suburb is?
5: I think it's Larapinta from Alarm.
4: Oh, okay.
3: Alarm to Larapinta. And what's your alarm, Dave? Is it the regular sort of beep, beep, beep? Does the radio come on? What do you set for your alarm?
5: Oh, no, the radio comes on. Come on, Craig.
4: Good on you, Dave. Yes.
3: Correct answer.
5: You can do the beep, beep, beep.
4: Yes. But who wakes you up? Is it Craig's voice first or mine? And which would be nicer?
5: I'm not going there, Loretta. Sorry.
3: Definitely your voice, Loretta. Dave, Larapinta is not the one we need. I'm sorry. Here's Sue at Albion. Morning, Sue.
6: Morning, Craig. Morning,
4: Loretta. Hello, Sue. Now,

0: Gong. That'd be hard to wake up to, wouldn't it?
1: Gosh, imagine that.
0: Yeah.
1: That's your alarm sound. Sue, gong to Woolloongabba. Is that what we need? No.
2: That's
0: sorry, Sue, but thanks for playing.
1: At 1300 222 612, that's our phone number. Program it into speed dial. Michael from Shauncliffe. G'day there, Michael.
3: Hey, how you going?
1: Oh, good
0: thanks,
1: mate.
0: Michael, what are you doing?
3: I was out for a walk. A bit of a break in the weather at last.
0: Yeah, and it's dark, though. Do you have one of those lights on your head?
3: No.
0: You know those little things. That's what we take out now when we run.
1: Yeah, like a miner's lamp.
0: Yeah, they're great. All right, Michael, what Brisbane suburb are you thinking of?
3: Shauncliffe.
0: Why?
3: Horn.
0: Shauncliffe?
3: Horn.
0: It's a Brisbane suburb. Term used to describe a mechanism to deliver.
3: I'm walking in it and I live in it. So, Shauncliffe.
0: Shauncliffe. Audible alert.
1: You live in Shauncliffe. And Shauncliffe is correct.
0: And you're very noisy this morning. Your little. Your phone. I don't know.
1: It's scratching away.
0: Scratching away there.
3: It's probably just rubbing against my top. I'm on a hands-free thing, you know.
0: Oh, yeah, that's all
3: right. Headphone thing.
1: You got the headphones in.
0: It's quiet. You know, do you walk along
3: there? I've taken it off there now.
0: Are there lights on in some of the houses? Are they starting to come on for the morning?
3: No houses where I am at the moment. I'm between the golf course and the car park next to the creek. So
0: okay.
3: There are lights on.
0: Yeah.
3: On the toilet block.
0: Oh, okay. How long will you walk for?
3: Not about 45 minutes.
0: Yeah, good on you.
1: Nice way to start the day.
0: Hmm.
3: Yeah.
1: Okay, question.
3: Yeah, we haven't been able to do it for a few days.
0: No, exactly.
1: Been too wet, yeah. Question number three. This is the brain teaser. Get it right in the drill for the brekkie mug. You know the drill now, Michael.
0: Here it is, Michael. Special I am just for you, yet so often shared with a few. Perfect strangers with a bond. Ties that bound in dance and song. What am I?
3: Nothing.
0: Yeah, that's hard, that one. I know.
3: Special am I. You're so, sounding like Yoda from Star Wars. I'll say Yoda.
0: Is that what I sounded like?
3: Yeah, pretty much all the time.
0: I thought I was a bit nicer to wake up to.
1: I'll take that as a compliment.
0: Special I am just for you, yet so often shared with a few. Perfect strangers with a bond, ties that bound in dance and song. What am I? Yoda? Is that what he said? Yeah.
1: Yoda is not correct,
3: guys.
1: Michael. Thank you. Enjoy the rest of your early morning walk, 17 to 6 the time. Here's Keith at Hawthorne. Morning, Keith.
4: Good morning.
0: What do you think it is, Keith?
4: Can you read it again?
0: I can.
4: I just heard it.
0: Sure. Here we go.
1: Thought he still had a chance with the suburb question, but that's done.
0: All right. Okay. Here we go. Special I am just for you, yet so often shared with a few. Perfect strangers with a bond. Ties that bound in dance and song. What am I? This is a hard one. It is a hard one.
4: I'll just go with a birthday.
0: A birthday?
1: A birthday.
0: What made you think of that?
4: Oh, I don't know. Just ties together, dance and song. You sometimes party at your birthday, so.
0: Often shared with a few?
4: Yep.
0: Is it a birthday?
1: Keith from Hawthorne. It's a birthday. You've got it.
0: It should be your birthday. I don't know how you got that. I thought we were going to go all morning with this.
1: Done, sir. That's fantastic. Yes.
0: Now, so you're in the draw for the breakfast mug. Now, we chose that one because on this day in 1962, this historic moment took place in New York's Madison Square Garden.
5: Happy birthday to you. Happy birthday.
0: So there you go, Keith. That is, of course, Marilyn Monroe singing Happy Birthday, Mr. President to JFK.
1: Yeah, in front of, 15,000 people or so at Madison Square Garden. That happened on this day 64 years ago.
0: And you know what? That would be her last important appearance in public because, of course, about 9 weeks later she died.
1: Yeah, in early August of that year. Keith from Hawthorne, you take out the early curly. Congratulations to you, sir.
4: Thank you very much.
1: Call your friends, call your family. You're in the draw for the brekkie mug at the end of the week now.

0: 6:15.
1: WFT. 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
2: I am not your greatest fan of long international air travel, so it should come as no surprise that I am not enthusiastic about the big international airports that greet you when you arrive. But there is one exception. Airports are places where languages meet and where people from different countries have to be told what to do, quickly and effectively. There isn't room for signs in hundreds of languages, so the airports compromise, mostly with signs in the local language and English. And the English isn't quite standard. I enjoyed finding a sign on a Hong Kong airport escalator which says, "Don't look only at your mobile phone." I photographed it, to the bemusement of many already travel-drunk passengers. And the other day, in an airport far from home, I saw another escalator sign. It was admirably short. It said, "Attend children." That was followed by "Watch edges and hold rail." "Attend children" isn't standard English, but it works. It means watch out for your children. But that's five words, and by the time some less confident speakers of English have read and decoded that, the escalator will have moved on, and the message about watching the edges and holding the rail will forever be lost to them. "Attend children" is short and peremptory. I don't think it will cause confusion, and your children will be in view, safe, watched and supervised. Playing fast and loose with the rules of English is a small price to pay, at least in this case. I'm Rolly Sussex, and this has been Your Word for Today.
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0: You'll hear from Queensland Origin coach Billy Slater about his selection policy. Right, Reece Walsh has missed out completely. That seemed to be the big talking point from yesterday's team news.
4: Yeah, Billy, but, you know, he's making the tough decision. He believes that's the right decision to make, and good on him, I think.
0: Yeah, so Kalyn Ponga will be in jersey number one. Sam Walker will be in playing halfback for the Maroons, making his State of Origin debut. Yeah. More from Billy Slater before we get to news at 6 o'clock.
4: I thought it was interesting when Billy was asked about it. He said about Reece Walsh, he said, you know, he's getting there.
0: Yeah.
4: So I thought, that's interesting, yeah.
0: Door's still open in many respects. Oh, Sean from Eden's Landing. Morning to you, Sean.
5: Good morning, Craig. Good morning, Loretta.
0: Are you ruining a missed opportunity?
5: I absolutely am. I absolutely am. I rang and I said, "Has anyone said Sean Cliff yet?" She said, "There's someone directly in front of me." I said, "Well, Sean and Sean Cliff, I should have done that." She said, "Do you want to stay on for the third
4: one?" Teaser?
5: Then I said, "I never get that. There's no point doing that. I'll hang up." And as soon as I hung up and answered, I went, "Oh, my gosh, it is my brother Mark's birthday today," and I knew it straight away, but poor Keith already beat me to it there.
4: So. Oh, well, happy birthday to Mark.
0: Yeah, happy birthday,
5: Sean,
0: Mark.
5: For Sean Cliff I would have gotten, and then birthday, happy birthday, Mark.
4: Yeah. Oh, good on you, Mark. Well, I hope you give him a call or a text or do something nice for him today.
5: Absolutely. He's not really that much of a morning person, so he probably doesn't listen as diligently as the rest of us do, but I will certainly make sure he gets a call today.
0: And you know what that means tomorrow, Sean. You've got to hang on for question three.
4: Well,
5: absolutely.
4: That's right. If Michaela tells you, would you like to hang on to question three, what are you going to say?
5: Always.
4: Always do what Michaela says.
0: Good on you, Sean. Thanks for the call. 1300 222 612.
4: Oh, great song.
0: Yeah, it's the Style Council.
4: This is for you, Mark Leader, and your birthday.
0: Happy 53rd.

0: Shout to the top, that is the Style Council. 612 ABC Brisbane, hello to you. Yes, a wet day is still ahead. Shouldn't be as much rain as yesterday. The Bureau is talking about maybe another 15 millimetres at best to fall around Brisbane. It's the 19th of May, our number 1300, 222612.
1: Yeah, what did you think about the extraordinary attack that Deputy Premier Jared Blais launched on state opposition members? It was against the Labor's leadership team, and some are calling it a Trump-style attack. But, boy, yeah, I'd like to know what you think. Have a listen to this.
0: Okay, so this is in response to the weekend's by-election results and,
1: of course,
0: the swing to the government,
1: even though
0: Labor will hold on to the seat.
1: And in particular, the leadership of Stephen Miles as well.
0: Here's what Jared Blais had to say.
2: It is like literally the Labor circus is five little monkeys jumping on a bed, pick me, pick me. They are a disgrace. You need a good opposition to hold the government to account. And it is absolutely disgraceful what Stephen Miles is doing. He is literally the cheer clown in a circus. And if you look at the people replacing him, let's go through them. You know, Fentiman, the failure. Miles, the Muppet. Grace, disgrace. Scanlon, the scammer. And Dick, the... Well, speaks for itself, doesn't it?
1: Now, my instant reaction was I laughed out loud at that last comment, right? And I thought, oh, that's funny. But then I thought, hang on a minute, I thought about it, and it's not really funny to throw off at someone's name like that. And I was wondering, is that the way a deputy premier should be speaking? And I'd really love your thoughts on it. Trying to be clever with the names, but it's also a personal attack. And it's not funny when you make that type of remark about somebody.
0: And is that fair game in politics? Is it not? I'm interested to know what you reckon. 1300 222612. Give us a quick call or send through a text 0467 922612.
1: And what does that say to others? And I'm talking about younger voters. It just shows breeds a lack of respect, I think, doesn't it, for lawmakers or for political parties, you know, in general. I'd love to know what you think. 1300 222612. I mean, where do you stand on that, Craig, like when you heard that initially?
0: Oh, well, we talk about trying to improve the level of debate in politics, and you just have to watch Question Time to see what can be some pretty childish behaviour in the House. Mm. Do we expect more as a voting public? Should we be expecting more from our political leaders? He's trying to score some political points here, get that completely, but the language that's used, is that what you want to see from someone who is the Deputy Premier of Queensland?
1: And as I said, my initial reaction here, I laughed and thought, oh, that's... And then I thought, hang on a minute, no, it's not funny against somebody and using someone's name in that way.
0: 5 to 6, we'll check traffic soon.

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6: Oh, Pete from Castledine's just picked up the phone in response to what we just played. G'day there, Peter.
7: Good morning, Craig and Loretta. Yeah, I just think it is disrespectful, but government should really be serving with humility and mutual respect, I would think. You know, I just think back to the Lords of Brisbane last Saturday, and you know, that just with honest integrity, and it doesn't really do much in the public eye when you have a person humiliating someone's name like that. It just seems so disrespectful and discrediting.
6: Yeah. So you want more out of political debate. Yeah, you want there to be a level of respect, because it should be a contest of ideas, not about personalities per se.
7: Not about personality, exactly. A contest of ideas and mutual respect and understanding, I think.
8: Yeah, good on you, Peter. Thank you so much. Noel's called up. Hi, Noel.
9: I was just wondering, can we remind the listeners how the Labor Party ridiculed and mocked Christa Falley over his name continuously in the build-up to the last state election? It was such mockery of Christa Falley. And who was the biggest perpetrator? Nothing but Dick himself.
8: I remember.
9: I think it's fair game and an equal playing field, level playing field. Why don't we put it down as that?
8: Okay, level playing field. Yes, I do remember that with the Premier's name. Terry at Brackenridge, your thoughts?
10: Jared should concentrate on assisting in running the state, not be so childish. The previous call is probably on the money there. How about a bit better debate, not name calling? And let's not forget, Jared was part of a one-term government when Newman got booted for exactly the same sort of childish behaviour. The National Party and Liberal Party come from the political wilderness.
8: Good on
10: absolutely
8: you.
10: Disgraceful. It should come out with a public apology today.
8: Good on you, Terry. Thank you for your thoughts. And David at Flagstone, what are you thinking?
11: Yeah, guys, morning. I think it's totally disrespectful, especially after what the Premier said after the election. We will be humble and respectful to all Queenslanders. I think those comments just go right against what the Premier said at the time, and it's disrespectful.
8: Thank you, David. 1300 222 612. Keep your calls coming through or your texts. There's quite a few on the text line as well.
6: Yeah, just that immediate reaction after hearing those comments from the Deputy Premier, Jared Blair, yesterday.
8: Frankie says, not fair game, disgusting language, Trump style.
6: News in 90 seconds.
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6: What are you seeing, Brad?
12: A couple of breakdowns at the moment. One at Parkinson, Logan Motorway on ramp westbound the Chevron from Bowdoin's Road. Also Meadowbrook, a breakdown Logan Motorway eastbound after Logan Lee Road. The M1 northbound is busy between Tanimura and Slacks Creek, starting to build around the mergers. Bruce Highway not too bad, a little bit stop start around Anzac Avenue at Mango Hill. Ipswich Motorway under speed through Redbank and Darra, and Centenary Highway northbound around Augusta Parkway at Springfield. Marshall Road, that's closed due to flooding at Rocklea between Ballam Road and Gabara Street and Stable Swamp Creek. So remember, if it is flooded, forget it. I'm Brad from ATN. I'll be back after 6 on 612 ABC Brisbane.
8: Thank you, Brad. Why are you being forced to give up such a large stake? It's your biggest asset off the back of the federal government's major housing announcement for Brisbane after early AM financial expert Noel Whittaker asking why the tax man has so much skin in your personal game.
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5: Everything Brisbane.
13: It was such an iconic wedding and party venue.
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14: ABC News. Good morning, I'm Maria Hatzakis. Almost 50 high school students and teachers have been rescued from floodwaters in the scenic rim. Will Murray reports.
1: The 48 students and teachers from Northlake State College were on a school camp at Mount Barney when they became trapped as water levels rose. A major rescue operation was launched about 5 o'clock yesterday evening, and all were helped to safely cross the river in inflatable craft by 11 o'clock. No one was hurt, and the school says it kept parents informed as the situation developed. The rescue was one of more than 10 performed across the region yesterday as heavy rain fell on parts of the Gold Coast and the scenic rim.
14: More rain is set to soak parts of the Gold Coast today after heavy downpours flooded local roads yesterday. Emily Dobson has details.
2: More than a month's worth of rain fell on parts of the Gold Coast, with the Seaway recording 119 millimetres since 9 o'clock yesterday morning, well above the monthly average rainfall total of 105 millimetres. The hinterland was lashed, with 112 millimetres in the same time recorded at Canungra in the scenic rim. The heavy rainfall triggered flood warnings for the Narang, Pimpamar and Coomera rivers, as well as Mudjerabar, Talabudjera and Currumbin creeks. The Weather Bureau is forecasting a further 25 millimetres could fall on already sodden catchments today.
14: The SES has received about 320 calls for help across southeast Queensland since yesterday morning. Most of them have been from the Gold Coast and Brisbane for things like tarps and sandbags. In other news, a woman has died after being struck by a ute on the Pacific Motorway south of Brisbane. Lottie Twyford has the story.
15: Police say the woman's car collided with another vehicle on the northbound lanes of the Pacific Motorway at Loganholme about 3:30 yesterday afternoon. She got out of her car to exchange details with another driver, and as she returned to her vehicle, she was hit by a passing ute. The woman, in her 30s, died at the scene. The ute's driver is assisting police with their investigations. After the incident, four other vehicles collided in two separate crashes in the same area. Officers are asking witnesses or anyone with dashcam footage that could assist investigations to come forward.
14: Overseas, US President Donald Trump says he's called off planned military attacks on Iran scheduled for tomorrow at the request of Gulf state leaders. Is North America correspondent Lauren Day.
16: In a post on Truth Social, the president says he was asked by the Emir of Qatar, the Crown Prince of Saudi Arabia and the President of the United Arab Emirates to hold off on planned strikes because serious negotiations are now taking place. He says those leaders believe a deal will be made which will include no nuclear weapons for Iran. Donald Trump says he's instructed US military leaders not to carry out what he described as scheduled military attacks on Iran. Axios had been reporting that the president was expected to hold a Situation Room meeting tomorrow with his top national security advisers to discuss the options for military actions regarding Iran.
14: The embattled UK Prime Minister says he won't stand down despite dozens of his colleagues demanding he resign. Europe correspondent Elias Kluwer reports from London.
17: Dozens of Labour MPs and several ministers have declared they no longer have confidence in their leader, Prime Minister Keir Starmer. Polls show the Prime Minister is deeply unpopular, but Keir has vowed to stay on.
18: But it is really important, I think, for me to remind myself, why am I in politics? I came in to serve my country.
17: Keir will almost certainly face a leadership challenge from his former Health Secretary, Wes Streeting, and the Mayor of Manchester, Andy Burnham, who must win a tricky by-election challenge in North England to re-enter the Parliament. Mr Burnham says the PM hasn't been doing a good enough job and has promised to change Labour.
14: To the weather for Queensland, scattered light showers in the interior, clearing during the afternoon, mostly sunny in the Channel Country, partly cloudy elsewhere. Cairns and Mackay, 28, Townsville and Rockhampton atop of 29 degrees, Bundaberg, 27, Mount Isa, 22. In the state southeast, cloudy with rain and the chance of a storm near the coast this morning. Brisbane, Ipswich, the Gold and Sunshine Coasts, 24, Logan atop of 23 degrees, Toowoomba, 19. Looking ahead for the southeast, mostly sunny tomorrow and Thursday, sunny on Friday. 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
19: Good morning, welcome to AM. I'm Melissa Clark in Canberra, coming to you from Ngunnawal Country and acknowledging other custodians. Australians may be purchasing and consuming contaminated spirits straight off the shelf of their local bottle shop. Researchers say they fear illicit alcohol sales are widespread and could include clubs, bars and even restaurants. Tanya Dendrinos reports.
20: When buying your spirit of choice at the local bottle shop, have you ever stopped to read the label?

0: or questioned a price that looks too good to be true, it might be worth doing, according to Dr. Michaela Kowalski, a postdoctoral research fellow at the National Drug and Alcohol Research Centre at the University of New South Wales. She's researching illicit alcohol sales in Australia.
1: I am really worried that we're at the tip of the iceberg.
0: Dr. Kowalski and researchers from Curtin University are today publishing their research into alcohol that's manufactured and or distributed illegally, which can contain harmful substances. It's based on findings from 4 bottles of vodka purchased at licensed retailers in affluent areas of Melbourne. 3 were suspected of being illicit, and after analysis, 2 of them raised serious questions.
1: The first bottle came back with a type of plasticizer that's banned by the European Union at certain concentrations. The amount that we found in it far exceeded that, and it also had low levels of methanol. The second bottle had a different type of plasticizer in it at a lower level than the first one did, but this bottle also had methanol in it at levels that are much, much higher than those that are kind of allowed by the regulator here in Australia, the Food and Safety Authority.
0: It prompted a significant follow-up.
1: We've now been to over 200 bottle shops across Victoria, New South Wales and Queensland. We've found illicit alcohol products, products that we suspect to be illicit, in 30% of all the bottle shops that we've gone to.
0: Testing of those products to confirm if they are illicit is underway, but Dr. Michaela Kowalski fears this could span far beyond bottle shops. She's calling for a whole-of-government approach to tackle the issue, which isn't limited to vodka.
1: There's things that can change in the regulatory environment that could make an impact. For instance, right now, legally, if you run a bottle shop, you're not actually required to see if your supplier is licensed and if everything's above board.
0: Dr. Hester Wilson is an addiction medicine specialist and the alcohol and other drugs spokesperson at the Royal Australian College of General Practitioners.
2: People are going into a bottle shop believing that they're buying good quality regulated alcohol, and people on a budget or young people will tend to go for the cheaper stuff, but you still think that it is alcohol and you're not for a moment thinking that it's contaminated with a poison like methanol.
0: Methanol can't be tasted in alcohol and can have serious health impacts.
2: So it damages your optic nerve, which means you can become blind, and it also damages your brain. And that can cause problems with headaches, dizziness, nausea, blurred vision, sudden blindness, seizure, comas and death. This is super serious.
3: Dr. Hester Wilson from the Royal Australian College of General Practitioners, ending that report by Tanya Dendrinos. Debate over whether the federal government should cut the tobacco excise has reignited, given the multi-billion dollar tobacco black market that's continuing to boom in Australia. Here's political reporter Lexi Junawick.
4: Far from an underground trade, illicit tobacco is being sold in plain sight at many Australian retailers, according to Professor Becky Freeman.
5: We have surveyed 2,500 18 to 24-year-olds from all across Australia. And in this report, which is fresh data that we just collected less than a month ago, we can see that 80% of the recent cigarette purchases or recent roll-your-own tobacco purchases that we were able to classify were illicit products, 80%.
4: The longtime public health academic has led a newly released study into illegal tobacco use by young Australian adults, funded in part by the Department of Health. She's told the latest hearing of a parliamentary inquiry into illicit tobacco, cutting the tobacco excise, or the tax applied to every pack of legal cigarettes, is not the solution.
5: When I hear cut the tax, I don't hear also let's add innovative policy measures on top of that.
4: Simon Chapman, an emeritus professor in public health at the University of Sydney, who also gave evidence to the inquiry in a private capacity, agrees.
6: The exercise of going down with the excise sounds good, sounds wonderful, sounds responsible, but it will do nothing.
4: The federal government is holding firm against cutting the tobacco excise, saying it's invested more than $365 million since 2024 to combat illicit tobacco. But there's no doubt that what was once a lucrative source of revenue has sharply dwindled. In 2020, tobacco taxes raised more than $16 billion, but the latest federal budget forecasts show revenue will fall to around $2.1 billion by June 2030.
7: Oh, it's completely out of control. We've given up the tobacco market to the criminals. They now control it.
4: Rowan Pike is a former federal police

0: Police officer who helped set up the Australian Border Force's tobacco strike team, echoing the view aired this week by the nation's former Deputy Chief Health Officer, Dr. Nick Coatsworth. Mr. Pike believes cutting the tobacco excise could be beneficial.
1: That's clearly one of the key drivers, is the disparity between the legal and illegal price. It makes common sense that we try to cut the profit margin that the criminals are currently enjoying.
0: At the inquiry's hearing in early May, chaired by Liberal Senator Leah Bligh, tobacco giant Philip Morris was allowed to give testimony in private due to safety concerns, sparking criticism from a variety of health organisations and Labor. Professor Becky Freeman says the fact the private hearing was allowed is hard to swallow.
2: I would turn it back to what about the health and safety of their best customers, where two out of three people who don't quit will die as a result of using those products. What kind of health and safety are we offering to them?
3: Public health academic Professor Becky Freeman ending that report from Lexi Junawick. Heading overseas, almost 30 ships trying to break Israel's maritime blockade of Gaza appear to have been intercepted by Israel's navy or have lost contact with their supporters. Middle East correspondent Matthew Doran reports.
4: In the Mediterranean Sea, the arrival of the Israeli Navy prompting the global Samud flotilla crews to issue distress calls.
5: We are being intercepted illegally in international waters by the IOF. Mayday, mayday.
4: And as Israeli forces boarded the vessels, video messages started to appear online from the activists sailing to Gaza, including some of the 11 Australians.
6: If you're watching this, Israeli occupation forces have unlawfully kidnapped me in international waters.
7: I'm part of a non-violent civilian mission sailing to break the illegal siege, deliver aid, and stand in solidarity with the people of Gaza and Palestine.
8: Please do everything in your power to free me and the others taken.
4: Among those sailing to Gaza in the broader group, which weren't intercepted at first, is Juliette Lamont. The flotilla's supporters sharing this update she recorded as the interceptions began.
9: It's on now. You never know the minute when the Israelis decide that, let's over some ordinary people, 500 of them, who've got a whole load of baby food in boats trying to break their illegal siege in international waters. This is an outrage.
4: Her daughter Isla is among the crews who seemingly have been detained. Juliette was part of the flotilla intercepted by Israel in October last year off the coast of Egypt and taken to Israel, held in the Ketziot prison near the Egypt border, where the crews allege they were mistreated.
9: And if we get put in that hellhole in Ketziot again, make sure our governments advocate on our behalf and get us out of there.
4: The Israeli government is using familiar rhetoric to describe this flotilla, similar to its language used for previous attempts to break the maritime blockade of Gaza. It's saying that they are provocateurs seeking attention rather than actually trying to deliver aid, doing the bidding of Hamas in Gaza and threatening Israel's security. They're all claims the flotilla has repeatedly denied, saying their mission is highlighting the humanitarian crisis in Gaza and Israel's crushing policies against the Palestinian population.
10: The water simply looks wonderful. I would like to be with you.
4: Benjamin Netanyahu's office releasing vision of the Israeli Prime Minister watching the interception mission from the Israeli military's headquarters in Tel Aviv, after cancelling a scheduled court hearing to give evidence in his long-running corruption trial. He was communicating with the commander of the forces boarding the ships.
10: I think you're doing an exceptional job, both in the first flotilla and in this part as well, and are essentially thwarting a malicious plan intended to break the isolation we're imposing on the Hamas terrorists in Gaza.
4: The ABC has contacted Australia's Department of Foreign Affairs and Trade and the Foreign Minister Penny Wong's office for comment. This is Matthew Doran in Jerusalem, reporting for AM.
3: And that's early AM for today. Briefly in finance, oil is lower. The Brent crude is trading at $108.89 US a barrel. And the Australian dollar is higher. It's buying 71.6 US cents. I'm Melissa Clark. It's a 6:15.
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3: Have you ever stopped to think how much tax you end up paying, or those government fees and charges that are associated with building a new house? Financial guru Noel Whittaker certainly has. Wait until he tells you the number crunching he's been doing. He'll do that before 6:30 for you here on 6:12 ABC Brisbane.
4: And a lot of your reaction, thank you for sending them through, to that extraordinary attack we've heard by Deputy Premier Jarrod Bleij on Labor's leadership team. And it struck me when I listened to it on the news yesterday. And look, and I admit it, I had a bit of a laugh at the end. And then I thought about it and thought, hang on a minute, that's really cruel, and it's not the way we should be speaking to someone, especially our leaders. Let's have a listen.
5: It is like literally the Labor circus is five little monkeys jumping on a bed. Pick me, pick me. They are a disgrace. You need a good opposition to hold the government to account. And it is absolutely disgraceful what Stephen Miles is doing. He is literally the cheer clown in a circus. And if you look at the people replacing him, let's go through them. You know, Fentiman, the failure. Miles, the Muppet. Grace, disgrace. Scanlon, the scammer. And Dick, the... Speaks for itself, doesn't it?
4: Yeah, well, it was that comment. Really? Is that necessary? I mean, we're talking about politics. You know, different sides of politics always disagree, but basic human decency and respect says you don't throw off at someone's name in that type of way.
3: Well, what do you think? 1300 222 612, or you can text 0467 922 612. As we talk about wanting more from politics in general, and you see some of the behaviour that happens inside the house, whether it be here in Brisbane and George Street, or in Canberra for that matter during question time, and you go, is this a schoolyard? Or are these our political leaders making decisions? 1300 222 612.
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1: Traffic.
3: G'day there, Brad. What are you seeing on the roads?
6: Well, very slippery conditions, take it easier on the roads. Still some showers about, but much improved from it yesterday. We've got a multi-vehicle crash at Murray, Port of Brisbane Motorway off-ramp, northbound from the Gateway Motorway. Minor delays, but speeds are down at 40. Also a crash at Eagle Farm, Southern Crossway, northbound left shoulder from the Gateway Motorway. And just got a crash just in the Kelvin Grove, so it's Hale Street inbound right lane, just as you come from the inner city bypass. Delays are building past the Ithaca Street exit through there, so just be aware of that. Extra care while merging through there with that crash in that right lane. At Yatala, breakdown, M1 southbound shoulder up to Computer Road. Also, a large pothole at Auchenflower, Milton Road in Mount left lane is affected at Winehole Street. Crews to get along to repair that, but extra care through there. And at Parkinson, a breakdown, Logan Motorway on ramp westbound the Chevron from Bowdoin Road, and also a breakdown at Meadowbrook, Logan Motorway eastbound after Logan Lee Road. Paradise Road is closed due to flooding between Radius Drive and Gardens Drive at Larapinta and Willowong, and also Mott Street at Strathpine remains closed as well. Remember, if it is flooded, forget it. I'm Brad from ATN. I'll be back at 6:30 and 6:12 ABC Brisbane.
4: Thank you, Brad. I've got one temperature to give Craig.
3: What's that?
4: I'll give you a guess. What'd you say?
3: 20.
4: Bingo. It is 20 degrees everywhere, so I don't need to read them all out.
3: A little bit more rain on the way today. Not like yesterday. Gee, it absolutely bucketed down, didn't it? We're talking widespread falls, 50 to 70 millimetres across Brisbane, Gold Coast hinterland, Springbrook National Park in the order of 200 millimetres. Today for Brisbane, the Bureau saying maybe an extra 15 mils to fall in the gauge. We'll have more at about 10 to 7 when we chat with the senior forecaster.
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3: Yeah, where it's 20 past 6 on this Tuesday, the 19th of May.
4: Yeah, just asking you what your reaction is to the Deputy Premier's spray on the opposition yesterday. Got quite personal with the name-calling attacks. Mary Ann, good morning.
7: Oh, good morning, Loretta.
4: What do you think?
7: Look, I'm an ex-teacher, I'm retired now, and that would not have been acceptable in any classroom I ever taught in. I just think that politicians are becoming worse than children. I want to see respect amongst our leaders and our politicians, and they need to set an example, and that's a terrible example. I was shocked when I heard it.
4: Yeah, and we have so much trouble, as you would see with bullying.

0: being in the schools, Marianne. And what would have been the punishment for a student?
1: Oh, they would have been taken straight to the principal. And the principal would have made sure that he or she dealt with it. Not quite sure what they would have done, but it was treated very seriously. You know, you just don't speak like that to anybody. Mm. I just was horrified, to be honest. And I've heard other things said in Parliament that just shocks me. And I hope that young people aren't listening, but they are. That's the thing. And they think it's okay. So then they go and repeat it, and it's not good.
2: And these are the comments that end up getting played on TV news. And look, we're playing them as well.
0: Well, because we're making a point that, well, I was shocked by it. And then you do start to think about, hang on a minute, is this the way that I want a Deputy Premier to speak?
2: Mm. And look, we're having that discussion, you know, Molly started school. So we're talking about what is appropriate language? How do you talk to others?
0: Yeah.
2: What do you have to, what do you say in response?
0: Yeah.
2: If someone's name calling in the playground, we're talking about in the political sphere here, Paulette from Toowong. What are your thoughts around this, Paulette?
3: Hi, Craig and Loretta. Look, I was absolutely, I think it's a disgrace to start with, but I concur with the lady who just spoke. I didn't laugh. I think it didn't show respect. And I do think he needs to go and do a course in media training so that he can not use that such language. Like, he needs to change the arrogant way that he comes across on the media, and it just seems so unprovoked. You know, it was in our face. You know, it was on the news. It was there. So without any real justification for that even being a story.
0: Yeah, but of course they know it's going to be a story. They know they're going to get the reaction. And I just wonder how long it took to sit down and write that. Well, maybe other work should have been done.
2: Well, he did look down. I saw the video this morning. Mm. He was looking down and got a couple of those names off the notes he had in front of himself. Anthony says on the text line, they all play this game, so don't just single.
0: Yeah, I know.
2: In terms of Jared Blay, the way they act and perform, most would be sacked if they were in a corporate or private business. Thanks for your call, Paulette. Santos from Springfield, where do you stand on this one, Santos?
4: Yeah, it's Craig. It's a lot of disrespect and a bit of disgusting to hear as well. Like, you know, it's not fair. You are the leader. You are the face. Everyone does what. And nowadays, like, you know, so it's inflated everywhere. Like, you know, so and people think, oh, it's okay to say like this, which is not good. And the previous caller summed up very well. He needs to go to the, like, you know, somewhere to educate himself how to present, because they are the leader. Like, you know, so.
0: Yep, they're the leader and you expect better from them. Thank you so much, Santos.
2: Mary from Yeronga says, morning. The Deputy Premier has embarrassed himself with yesterday's comments. Inappropriate, says more about him than the opposition. Is that how you feel? 1300 222 612. Give us a bell or flick through a text to 0467 922 612.
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9: 612 ABC Brisbane. Have your say. Call 1300 222 612.
2: Yeah, 24 past six the time.
0: Yeah, you would have heard the Australian Government and Queensland are teaming up to deliver more new homes for Brisbane.
2: Ahead of the announcement, the Federal Housing Minister, Claire O'Neill, was here in the 612 Breakfast Studio discussing the plan to deliver more opportunities to first home buyers.
10: We've signed an agreement with the Chris Afoole Government, so between the Albanese Government and the Chris Afoole Government, to build 50,000 new homes here in Queensland. And we're going to set 20,000 of those homes aside specifically for first home buyers. So this helps us do three really important things. Build more homes in Queensland. We're building more affordable housing, which is the kind of housing we most need. And we're making sure that first home buyers get first dibs.
2: So are you building the homes, or is this about spending the money on the infrastructure to make these homes happen?
10: Yeah, exactly. Well, that's a really good point, Craig. So this is about a $2 billion investment, which is going into basically last mile infrastructure. So when you're building a home, there's lots of big and expensive works that have to happen before you can lay a brick. That's about sewerage, it's about water, it's about electricity, all of those things that need to happen. We're coming forward and working with your state government here to effectively pay that and get that housing out of the ground quickly. Now, what we say to developers and builders

0: is we're going to help you with this, but in exchange, we want you to build affordable housing on the site and we want you to make sure it goes to first home buyers.
1: So when you say affordable, how much?
0: So the price range we're looking at is about $650,000 to $1 million, which is still a lot of money, but you guys know house prices in Brisbane are very high by any standards, high by Australian standards. So that's what, you know, affordable means in this market.
2: The Federal Housing Minister, Claire O'Neill, previewing that announcement that came through yesterday.
1: Yeah, now this announcement and the entire discussion around housing and the federal government sits a little uncomfortably for financial expert Noel Whittaker. Noel, good morning.
3: Morning. There are three big issues here. The first one is this $300,000 of government charges and taxes in the build. That's why in Sydney it's $576,000 of government taxes in a new home.
1: So you think it's a money grab?
3: Well, that's what they don't tell us. But secondly, it'll take years to. A builder told me yesterday, in 18 months, building costs will increase by 12% at least. Now I run the numbers. If we took a couple earning $80,000 each, the most they could borrow would be $800,000 with monthly payments of $5,000 for 30 years. Mm. There's nothing to buy.
1: Yeah. So
3: there's nothing to buy. So it's a huge hurdle.
1: So their stake, I mean, when you're talking about that, when you break down the numbers, they don't really own much of the home.
3: Well, it's like there's GST and there's restrictions and there's infrastructure charges. And there's government and there's all the delays in council. I was talking to a guy who just finished a block of apartments. All we needed to get it registered was a Brisbane City Council landscape plan. That took them 4 months. Mm. That was 4 months he was waiting. It's all the red tape and the bureaucracy and the charges.
2: So, Noel, when we hear about whether it's cuts to CGT, negative gearing, changes to those arrangements, you say there's actually other things the government could be focusing on that would make such a difference to that price of a new home right now. You reduce the red tape, reduce the bureaucracy, and you save first home buyers what could be hundreds of thousands of dollars.
3: Yeah. Reduce the GST on the build. Like there's all sorts of things. You know, if they have mortgage insurance, I think there's even stamp duty on mortgage insurance, like everything.
1: So that's reaping some rewards for the government, but not really doing anything. So do you think we will see first home buyers taking advantage of this latest announcement?
3: Well, I would like to know where a first home buyer is going to buy a house for under $1 million in range of where they work. I mean, if you're working in Brisbane, it's no use buying out at Gatton or something. That's the point.
1: Mm. Yeah, the minister said the range was like 600 and something thousand to a million.
2: Yeah, and places like, well, they're talking Thornlands, that Caboolture West development.
1: Morton region.
2: And also then some smaller ones in other parts of southeast Queensland and in the far north of the state.
3: I believe it when I see it. I mean, costs are crazy and all the delays. This is the trouble. Councils take years.
1: Well, we'll wait and see, and I'd love to hear from some first home buyers as well if they're excited by yesterday's announcement and where they're looking on that scale of the money and what they've put away. Thank you, Noel. Noel Whittaker there, your financial expert, talking about that housing dilemma, 1300 222 612, if you're a first home buyer, and let us know what you're planning.
2: Yeah, well, maybe it's your son or daughter who's in that market right now. They'll still have to wait a couple of years, 2028, for those homes that were part of that announcement yesterday. In the next half hour, the Olympics in focus with four former Lord Mayors.
4: It's barbarism. It's we shouldn't be destroying a park and we shouldn't be going about these Olympics in a way that Queensland cannot afford.
2: It's a conversation you won't want to miss after the news. 6:30.
5: Everything Brisbane.
6: Newly appointed Lions co-captain Josh Dunkley.
7: Brisbane Broncos star Payne Haas says he's determined to make
8: Alan bought a field right here in Albion. You could say they did it in a canter.
5: 6:12, ABC Radio Brisbane.
9: ABC News. Good morning, I'm Maria Hatzakis. High school students are among multiple people who've been rescued from floodwaters in parts of southeast Queensland. Will Murray reports.
10: The 48 students and teachers from North Lakes State College, north of Brisbane, became stranded in Mount Barney National Park in the scenic rim yesterday evening as floodwaters rose.

0: Emergency services helped all of them to safety in inflatable boats by 11 o'clock last night. No one was hurt. The Year 12 students were taken back to school in the early hours of this morning. The rescue was one of more than 10 performed across the region yesterday as heavy rain drenched parts of southeast Queensland.
1: Drivers are being warned to take precautions with more rain expected to drench the Gold Coast today. Emily Dobson has details.
2: Around 30 local roads have been impacted by the heavy rainfall, with falls expected to continue throughout the day. Parts of the Gold Coast recorded more than the month's average total rainfall in less than 12 hours yesterday. Queensland Police assisted with two separate rescues for cars that had driven into floodwaters at Talabudjara overnight. 119 millimetres has fallen at the Seaway since 9 o'clock yesterday, and the Weather Bureau is forecasting between 10 and 25 millimetres could fall across much of the coast and hinterland today.
1: In other news, investigations are underway into a fatal crash on the Pacific Motorway south of Brisbane. Lottie Twyford reports.
3: Police say two cars collided on the northbound lanes of the Pacific Motorway at Logan Home just after 3:30 yesterday afternoon. A woman got out of her vehicle to exchange details with another driver, and as she returned to her car, she was struck by a passing ute. The woman, in her 30s, died at the scene. The ute's drivers assisting police with their investigations. After the incident, four other vehicles collided in two separate crashes in the same area. The highway was partially closed for about 5 hours as investigators examined the scene.
1: Russian President Vladimir Putin will arrive in China today for a state visit, less than a week after US President Donald Trump's trip. His China correspondent, Alison Horn.
4: The Kremlin says President Putin watched Mr. Trump's visit to China closely and is looking forward to discussing major issues with China's leader Xi Jinping. Russian state media says the two-day visit will give Moscow the opportunity to share opinions on President Trump's recent summit, which both China and the US lauded as a stabilization of relations, although no major deals were announced between the

0: Sam Altman in tech mogul Elon Musk's lawsuit against them. Emily Gramenz reports from Washington.
1: Elon Musk was pursuing the ChatGPT startup and its chief executive, Sam Altman, alleging he was manipulated into donating tens of millions of dollars to launch an AI non-profit, only for it to be turned into a for-profit venture. The credibility of both tech titans was attacked during the trial. A jury in Oakland, California, deliberated for 90 minutes before returning a unanimous verdict that Mr. Musk had waited too long to bring the case. Both OpenAI and Mr. Musk's SpaceX, which includes his AI business, are preparing for initial public offerings. Emily Gramenz, ABC News, Washington.
0: Back home, less rubbish is being dumped illegally in Queensland, with authorities finding better ways to catch those responsible. Charlie McLean has the story.
2: Ipswich City Council waste investigator Mark Bolton has heard a lot of explanations for illegal dumping, some more believable than others.
3: Somebody stole my rubbish is an excuse that I have had before.
2: Since 2019, the state government has helped bankroll small teams of waste investigators at councils across the state. Data from the Environment Department shows the total weight of illegal waste disposed of by councils has dropped from a peak of more than 15,000 tonnes in 2022 to around 13,000 in 2023. Mr. Bolton says hidden cameras and more community reporting is helping catch more perpetrators.
0: To the weather for the southeast, cloudy with rain and the chance of a storm near the coast this morning. Brisbane, Ipswich, the Gold and Sunshine Coast heading for a top today of 24 degrees. Logan 23, Toowoomba 19. Looking ahead, mostly sunny tomorrow and Thursday, sunny on Friday, with daytime temperatures reaching the low to mid 20s. 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
4: 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With Craig Zonka and Loretta Ryan.
6: 25 to 7, good morning. Everyone has an opinion about the 2032 Olympics and in particular Victoria Park and the stadium going there. Of course, we had the Lords of Brisbane on Saturday. It was great to see many of you there. We had the four former Lord Mayors in.
7: Yes, Sally Ann Atkinson, Jim Sawley, Campbell Newman, Graham Quirk. They don't always agree. They do love Brisbane. There's no question on that. But when it comes to the Olympics, wow, cats certainly set amongst the pigeons, you might say, as you'll hear before 7 o'clock on this Tuesday morning. It's the 19th of May. And you know what, Loretta?
6: Yes, Craig.
7: We have another very big job later today. It's down to two suburbs.
6: Oh, that's
7: both
6: right.
7: Starting with the letter A in our ABCs of Greater Brisbane.
6: That's right. So we've got to announce the winner.
7: Is it going to be Annerley or Ashgrove? You'll find out soon.
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4: Traffic.
7: Morning, Brad. What's happening?
9: Yeah, well, at the moment, starting to see some congestion building on some of the majors this morning. Take it easy in the wet conditions and put those headlights on for extra safety as well. We are seeing quite a bit of congestion building on Gympie Road inbounds through Castledine, Aspley and Chermside through to Kedron as well, so getting quite solid through there. We do have a couple of crashes, so we've got a crash at Hale Street inbound right lane after the InterCity Bypass at Kelvin Grove. Traffic is back to Hurston and also a crash getting cleared up at Eagle Farm. Southern Crossway off Randmills bound in the left shoulder from the Gateway Motorway. Traffic's okay in that stretch. Got a multi-vehicle crash at Murray, minor delays. Port of Brisbane Motorway off ramp northbound from the Gateway Motorway. Speeds are down to 40. We've got a breakdown on the M1 southbound on the shoulder up to Computer Road at Yatla. It's a pretty good run on the M1 this morning. Northbound is busy around Slakes Creek. And a breakdown in Meadowbrook, Logan Motorway eastbound after Logan Lee Road. A large pothole at Augaflower, Milton Road inbound, left lane affected at Winehole Street. So extra care through there as well. I'm Brad from ATN. More details around 10 to 7 on 612 ABC Brisbane.
6: Thank you, Brad. It's 20 degrees in Brisbane and everywhere else except Amberley. Amberley's 19.
7: Alrighty.
6: Trying to get there.
7: A bit of cloud cover still overhead. After that heavy rain of yesterday, still a few more showers and a bit of rain today, up to maybe another 15 millimetres the Bureau is expecting. It was one of those days where all day I felt like, you know, pie and chips and gravy or something like that, you know, those hearty wet weather foods.
6: Mm.
7: And then last night, my wife said, oh, how about we have curried sausages
6: for dinner?
7: You know, that real comfort
6: sausages.
7: Food?

0: Yes.
1: Curried sausage is right up there.
0: Mm.
1: It takes me back to my childhood,
0: yeah,
1: but we
0: does.
1: Still love it now in 2026. Maximum of 24 in Brisbane and Ipswich, 23 for Bayside suburbs, 23, 24 degrees for Bayside suburbs. I see mostly sunny on the forecast for tomorrow. Yay, you can get some washing done. The same for Thursday, sunny on Friday, partly cloudy on Saturday.
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0: And stay with us shortly. We're sharing with you a debate about Victoria Park and the Olympics that we had with the four former Lord Mayors on Saturday. It was great chat, respectful debate. That's something that you're telling us is not being shown by the Deputy Premier after the comments he made about the opposition members yesterday.
1: Yeah, it was an assessment of Labor's leadership team.

0: Smith's comments yesterday. Libby, it's prompted you to pick up the phone on 1300 222 612. What did you make of what you heard from the Deputy Premier?
1: Look, what I heard from him is typical of what you hear from all the politicians and people of probably you'd say importance in our community. And it's been incensing me for a very long time that we have a huge bullying issue in our schools. Mm. And their example out there are our politicians. It is also our media, and it's

0: closer to home. We're trying to instill behaviours in students that are not being followed by our people who are our leaders and our role models. And it's about time everybody started to think about the impact that's having, because mental health is a real issue. And the young community these days, the mental health issue is so high that it astounds me how many students suffer with mental health problems. And it's not the physical. It's actually the it's actually you know, I remember I grew up with a saying, sticks and stones will break my bones, but names will never hurt me. Absolute bull.
1: Yeah.
0: Because it's the name calling, it's those insinuations that are constantly made by people, and those undercurrent nigglings that go on that has an impact that we cannot physically see, but the impact is great.
1: And I think, Libby, and I know I'm like this, and I'm sure plenty of people listening, there would have been something that was said to them in a young life, as a child, that has stuck with them into their adult life. If it was a name that someone called them, or the way they were, you know, treated, I think we'd all have something.
0: Absolutely. We all are bearing a scar in some form on exactly what we're seeing made by our leaders.
2: What I hear from you, Libby, is that we all need to pick up our act.
0: Certainly.
2: And those in a position of power and responsibility need to lead in that regard.
0: Absolutely. Thank you.
2: Great to hear from you this morning. 1300 222 612. Join the conversation, or you can text 0467 922 612.

0: That is Olivia Dean. That song, highly successful for her. Man I Need is what it's called here on 612 ABC Brisbane. What's the time? 6:45. We'll check in with the Weather Bureau in about 5 minutes. How much more rain on the way today? They'll bring you details very soon.
1: Now, it didn't take long for Victoria Park and the Olympics to come up in conversation at the Lords of Brisbane event here at the ABC on the weekend.
0: Yeah, so four former Lord Mayors, Sally Ann Atkinson, Jim Sawley, Campbell Newman and Graham Quirk, gave their time to sit down with us for a chat about life as a leader of our city, reflecting on their time in office and on the future of this place we call home.
1: Yeah, and the Olympic discussion started when we reminded Sally Ann Atkinson about an earlier Games bid made by Brisbane.
2: There was indeed, yes. There was a bid, and probably people who will remember, we bid in 1986, the year after I came into office, for the Olympics of 1992, which went to Barcelona, which, you know, we were pretty well sure. But I always thought it was a marketing exercise. Nobody had heard of Brisbane. If they heard, talked about Australia, it was Sydney or Melbourne. Hey, here we are.
3: So in 1991, when I ran,
0: yes,
3: I cancelled that bid. I had no interest in it. And I have no interest in today's bid. The Olympics is not going to do much for this city.
4: Well, okay, we can talk further about that because yeah. I particularly wanted to compare it to everyone said after Expo 88, the city grew. Will the Olympics not do a similar thing in 2032 that the Expo 88 did for Brisbane?
3: Well, my view is it won't. It's an elite activity. So, you know, one of the relics of the Olympics will be the destruction of Victoria Park. Well done. The big green heart to the city, a green lung, and we're going to have a massive stadium in there. I don't know what else is going to be the remnant of the Olympics. Now, that's my view. We're all entitled to our own views. But I've had it for a long time. There'll be IOC officials running up and down the road in big limousines, and the roads will be congested and closed. That's the Olympics for South East Queensland.
0: Graham Quirk, I know you've been heavily involved in that venue review that wasn't that long ago. I might get your thoughts just on Jim Sawley's comments, Graham Quirk.
5: When we talk about the Olympic and Paralympic Games 2032, and when we talk about the 6th of March 2015 when the Council of Mayors took that initial vote to pursue it, it was never about the 2 weeks of an Olympic Games and of Paralympic Games. It was about three things primarily. It was about infrastructure, about an opportunity to build, to try and get up to speed. We had a vision set for a 45-minute region. And that vision remains. It's going to be slower to build. But it was also about

0: Recognising that Brisbane as a city is not well known internationally, it would provide that opportunity for investment attraction and for jobs that will flow from that over the medium and long term. And importantly, the third thing was about to create a generation of kids that are currently suffering mental health like we've never seen before, and getting them back and physical again in terms of the aspiration to maybe they could represent Australia at an Olympic and Paralympic Games here in their home state.
1: Jim Sawley, in hearing that, do you go, oh yeah, maybe there is some...
2: No, I don't. Instead of spending billions on a new stadium... Yeah. And ruining a park, let's get the kids involved in sport and give them some money. It's an elite activity that is not going to help the community. So I'm totally opposed.
3: I think it's not about the infrastructure only. It's not about the athletes only. It's about a wider picture. It's about the aspiration of a whole generation of young people who are being given an opportunity to see excellence in action. I take Jim's point, and I know you feel very strongly about it, and Campbell feels strongly about the same thing that Jim feels strongly about.
2: It must be right then.
4: I'm waiting.
1: Newman, yes.
4: Oh, OK. Yeah, well, I really am excited to see the Olympic Games come to Brisbane. My concern is that Graham and the mayors pitched a certain way of doing the Games, and it was meant to be, as I would characterise it, in a sort of a cost-effective manner using existing infrastructure, and we have moved so far.

0: And great cities need great parks as well as great stadiums. And to destroy a piece of incredible green space, which was set aside in the 1860s, 1870s, for this is an absolute travesty. It's barbarism. It's we shouldn't be destroying a park, and we shouldn't be going about these Olympics in a way that Queensland cannot afford. It's not going to be $4 billion, Jim. It'll be $7 billion before they're through on that one piece of infrastructure. So I won't be giving up the fight to try and save Victoria Park until it's definitely over. Yeah.
1: There you go. So that was Campbell Newman, former Lord Mayor, along with Sally Ann Atkinson, Jim Sawley and Graham Quirk. So Victoria Park and the Olympics came up in conversation quite quickly during our debate.
2: It did, and a fiery discussion, wasn't it? And everyone with a very different view about hosting the Games in 2032 and also some of those venue plans, including, of course, Victoria Park. Actually, speaking of that, before we go to check on weather details for today, the Deputy Premier, I know we played some comments of his earlier from a press conference yesterday, but he also delivered what could be described as an ominous warning to those who are occupying the Indigenous Tent Embassy at Victoria Park.
3: 1 June, GICA, Games Independent Infrastructure Coordination Authority, will take over ownership of Victoria Park, where Brisbane Stadium is going to be built, a new 63,000 seat stadium in Brisbane. It will be a construction site, so it will need vacant possession because it will be a safety issue if anyone is in the park. The contractors and GICA who are doing the early works, there's going to be heavy machinery on site come 1 June. There's going to be excavators, bulldozers. It's a safety issue just as any construction site. Early works contractor or the contractor takes responsibility for workplace health and safety, and we will treat that site just like we treat any other construction site in Queensland.
1: So that's a very clear sign, isn't it? Things are about to get moving, but something tells me it may not be clear-cut, as the Deputy Premier seems to think. He was actually asked at that media conference if the protesters in the Tent Embassy will be forcibly removed.
3: Well, if they are homeless, then we will obviously offer shelter and services and support services, as the Minister for Housing has done. But if they are protesters, then it's a construction site. And we have a safety view, like everyone would have, on a construction site. You can't have people protesting in a construction site, even if it is a CFMEU site, despite the fact they do lots of protesting. There are workplace health and safety laws to abide by.
2: The Deputy Premier, Jared Blaye, speaking there in relation to Vic Park. So it's going to be interesting to watch what happens in the coming weeks as the state government takes control of the park from the 1st of June.
1: Yeah, Fred has called up from Bundamba. Fred, do you agree with some of the Lords of Brisbane and their comments about the Olympics?
4: I totally agree with them. Because the fact is this, if we're going to be fair dinkum about global warming, just remember one thing. The green areas are such like that actually acts and helps us with global warming. Once you lose it, you never get it back.
2: Never get it back, you say.
4: And that park there, that actually should be definitely protected for one reason, for the peace and the actual tranquility of the people to walk through there, and that's what it should be left at, nothing else.
2: Thanks for the call, Fred. 1300 222 612 is how you can get in touch.
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6: This is Craig Zonka and Loretta Wright.
2: And Phelan Hennifer is here. He's the senior forecaster on deck at the Weather Bureau. Morning to you, Phelan.
10: Morning, guys.
2: Looking at some of those rainfall figures of the past 24 hours, Gold Coast, I saw one analysis suggesting a month's worth of rain in the space of a day.
10: Yeah, indeed. Indeed, Gold Coast Seaway itself, 119 mil, which was actually its heaviest May rainfall since 2003. And the highest total since 9 a.m. yesterday was Springbrook National Park, just around the 190 mil as well. For Brisbane, we got just around the 55 mil mark, which was a month's worth of rain for Brisbane at May is 69 mil. So probably if you put the last 36 hours together, we're probably close to nearly a month and a half's worth of rain for Brisbane itself. We're probably just over the 90 mil accumulator for Brisbane. But certainly, yeah.

seasonal areas of the Gold Coast, yeah, certainly bore the brunt of it. Sunny Coast fared a little better, but Brisbane itself, yeah, accumulated falls generally around that 50 to 100 mil as well over the whole event. Now, we still got the lingering effects of it, a lot of low cloud rainfall, very patchy at the moment as well, and you can see a lot of leftover smaller rainfall, just low cloud. The back edge of the cloud band is out over the Western Downs at the moment, and still got a little bit of spots of persistent rain within that. So

0: Still during probably the rest of the morning into the early afternoon, some spits and spots of rainfall coming across, but it does clear. So I'm going to say probably by school pickup this afternoon, clearing cloud band, clearing rain band, I should say. So better weather on the way.
1: That is
0: school pickup.
1: A bold call to make.
0: Very bold. I might be in hiding for the next few days after that.
1: If I'm still reaching for a brolly at school pickup time, you know who I'm calling next. It's going to be you. But then the next couple of days, looking pretty good for us around the southeast and maybe a little bit cooler too.
0: Yeah, certainly. It certainly will be. Behind that cloud band, we get a burst of drier westerlies as well. So even from later today, there'll be that cooler westerly coming in, and then we get a kind of southwesterlies for the next couple of days, which does mean dry conditions, though cooler, noticeably cooler mornings. It has been pretty humid under that cloud band, dew points up around the 20, so it almost felt like a bit more like February. The overnight mins into well into double digits, even low 20s in some areas as well, but drops back to, I think Ipswich is around 7 or 8 degrees by come Thursday morning, so certainly a distinct chill in the air.
1: Yeah, we'll be noticing that. And conditions on the bay?
0: Conditions on the bay, we got northerly winds at the moment, just ahead of that cloud band, 10 to 15 knots. They'll swing westerly this afternoon. And once you have the westerlies in, that's a real sign the cloud band is moving off or clearing. And next few days, it's southwesterlies, which mean drier as well. Fine days. Maybe a bit of fog around tomorrow with all that rainfall and moisture in the ground. Could be a little bit of fog around, depending if the westerlies are strong enough to disperse it.
1: Okay, appreciate the update. Thank you, Phelan. No rain for the afternoon school pickup. At least that's what he's promised you on 612 ABC Brisbane.
2: 612 ABC Brisbane.
1: Traffic. Hello, Brad.
3: Yeah, very good morning. Yeah, take it easy on very wet roads. Still those scattered showers about, as you just heard with the Bureau there in Phelan. Got a breakdown at Currabee, Gateway Motorway northbound shoulder up to Compton Road. Lights are on flash at Kangaroo Point, Wellington Road and Sharpstone Avenue. Nose to tail crash still getting cleared up at Kelvin Grove. Hale Street inbound right lane is blocked after the Intercity Bypass. That traffic is solid back to Hurston now. Got a breakdown at M1 southbound shoulder after Computer Road at Yatha. Had a couple of crashes, one at Eagle Farm, Southern Cross Road northbound from the Gateway Motorway. That's been cleared, and the crash at Murray as well on the Portobello Motorway off-ramp northbound from the gateway. No delays there. And a large pothole at Orchardflower, Milton Road inbound left lane is affected at Winehole Street. So extra care through there. Back after 7.
4: Thank you for that, Brad. The Queensland Police Union President is about to send off a letter to the Federal Health Minister. We've seen it. And after 7, you will hear why he wants Mark Butler to step in and fix an issue that's facing our front line.
1: Yeah, Shane Pryor with you in 20 minutes on 612 ABC Brisbane.
4: Rachel at Jimboo. Boomba's called up. Oh, Rachel, you want to talk about the deputy

0: if that sort of behaviour was exhibited in a workplace, they'd be having a very serious conversation with HR.
1: Yes, yeah, so true these days. And I guess also what's been underlined is the making fun of someone's name, personal attacks there, Rochelle.
0: Oh, absolutely. I mean, I was one of those mums that didn't like my kids watching The Simpsons when they were little because I couldn't understand how people could talk to each other like that. It was just, you know, and we always joke about it now, they're all adults and
1: yes.
0: that sort of thing, but they understand why,
1: mm.
0: you know, that you just don't do it.
2: Hey, Rochelle, I was never allowed to watch The Simpsons.
0: I was one of those mean parents, you know.
2: Oh, good to hear from you this morning. 1300 222 612. Also, after 7 o'clock...
1: What's happening?
2: It's the Battle of the A's.
1: Oh, yeah.
2: Ashgrove v Annerley in the ABCs of Greater Brisbane, which will come out on top after your votes.
1: Wow.
2: You'll find out soon. To the newsroom now, 7 o'clock.
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0: In this bulletin, multiple people rescued amid flooding in southeast Queensland. A woman killed in a crash on the Pacific Motorway south of Brisbane. And Donald Trump calls off planned military attacks on Iran. ABC News. Good morning, I'm Maria Hatzakis. Almost 50 high school students and teachers have been rescued from floodwaters in the scenic rim. Will Murray reports.
1: The 48 students and teachers from North Lakes State College were on a school camp at Mount Barney when they became trapped as water levels rose. A major rescue operation was launched about 5 o'clock yesterday evening, and all were helped to safely cross the river in inflatable craft by 11 o'clock. No one was hurt, and the school says it kept parents informed as the situation developed. The rescue was one of more than 10 performed across the region yesterday as heavy rain fell on parts of the Gold Coast and the scenic rim.
0: More rain is set to soak parts of the Gold Coast today after strong downpours flooded local roads yesterday. Emily Dobson has details.
2: More than a month's worth of rain fell on parts of the Gold Coast, with the Seaway recording 119 millimetres since 9 o'clock yesterday morning, well above the monthly average rainfall total of 105 millimetres. The hinterland was lashed, with 112 millimetres in the same time recorded at Canungra in the scenic rim. The heavy rainfall triggered flood warnings for the Narang, Pimpamar and Coomera rivers, as well as Mudjerabar, Talabudjera and Currumbin Creeks. The Weather Bureau is forecasting a further 25 millimetres could fall on already sodden catchments today.
0: Senior forecaster Phelim Hanafy from the Weather Bureau says Brisbane has also seen significant rainfall totals.
3: Brisbane, we got just around the 55 mil mark, which was a month's worth of rain for Brisbane. At May is 69 mil. So probably if you put the last 36 hours together, we're probably close to nearly a month and a half's worth of rain for Brisbane.
0: The SES has received about 320 calls for help in southeast Queensland since early yesterday morning. Most of them have been from the Gold Coast and Brisbane for things like tarps and sandbags. In other news, a woman has died after being struck by a ute on the Pacific Motorway south of Brisbane. This report from Lottie Twyford.
4: Police say the woman's car collided with another vehicle on the northbound lanes of the Pacific Motorway at Logan Home about 3:30 yesterday afternoon. She got out of her car to exchange details with another driver, and as she returned to her vehicle, she was hit by a passing ute. The woman, in her 30s, died at the scene. The ute's driver is assisting police with their investigations. After the incident, four other vehicles collided in two separate crashes in the same area. Officers are asking witnesses or anyone with dashcam footage that could assist investigations to come forward.
0: Overseas, US President Donald Trump says he's called off planned military attacks on Iran scheduled for tomorrow at the request of Gulf state leaders. His North America correspondent, Lauren Day.
5: In a post on Truth Social, the president says he was asked by the Emir of Qatar, the Crown Prince of Saudi Arabia and the President of the United

0: Arab Emirates to hold off on planned strikes because serious negotiations are now taking place. He says those leaders believe a deal will be made which will include no nuclear weapons for Iran. Donald Trump says he's instructed US military leaders not to carry out what he described as scheduled military attacks on Iran. Axios had been reporting that the president was expected to hold a Situation Room meeting tomorrow with his top national security advisers to discuss the options for military actions regarding Iran.
1: The organisers of a flotilla of aid ships trying to break Israel's maritime blockade of Gaza have accused the country of piracy after it intercepted some of its activists at sea. Middle East correspondent Matthew Doran explains.
2: It's the second interception operation in just over a fortnight, with around 30 of the more than 50 ships either stopped by the Israeli Navy or losing contact with supporters by late Monday afternoon local time in waters off the coast of Cyprus. Israel says none of the ships are carrying aid, accusing the activists of being provocateurs doing Hamas's bidding. 11 Australians are among the crew members. The Global Samud Flotilla is condemning Israel's actions, saying it's illegally seized and detained ships and individuals in international waters and is further enforcing an inhumane policy against Palestinians in Gaza. Matthew Doran, ABC News, Jerusalem.
1: The UK Prime Minister has again rebuffed calls for him to resign as leadership rivals ramp up their efforts to take his job. Europe correspondent Elias Kluwer reports from London.
3: Sir Keir Starmer says his premiership is not over and he hopes that he'll be the UK Labour leader at the next general election.
4: I've said I don't know how many times that I'm not going to walk away.
3: His defiance comes after several ministers resigned and dozens of MPs declared they had lost confidence in his leadership. The Mayor of Manchester, Andy Burnham, is vying to replace Sir Keir and will be contesting a by-election to enter Parliament. Mr Burnham says Labour has not been good enough and has vowed to change the party to make life in the UK more affordable.
1: A jury in California has ruled against Elon Musk in his lawsuit against OpenAI and its top executives. Emily Gremenz reports from Washington.
5: Elon Musk was a co-founder of OpenAI and invested tens of millions of dollars in its first years. He alleged the company, which went on to create ChatGPT, was meant to be a non-profit dedicated to benefiting humanity. But its CEO, Sam Altman, and a top deputy, Greg Brockman, pivoted to a money-making approach behind his back. After a three-week trial in California, the jury found Mr. Musk waited too long to file his lawsuit and is now outside the statute of limitations. The trial had threatened to derail OpenAI's plans for a possible blockbuster initial public offering.
1: Back home, new figures show that illegal dumping in Queensland is down, with councils getting better at catching offenders. Charlie McLean has the story.
6: Since 2019, the state government has helped bankroll small teams of specialist waste investigators at 48 councils across Queensland. And since 2020, councils have kept track of how much illegally dumped car tyres, furniture and industrial waste they've had to get rid of. The data shows illegal waste hit a peak of more than 15,000 tonnes in 2022, but dropped to 13,000 in 2025, equivalent to around 1,000 garbage trucks worth. Ipswich Mayor Theresa Harding says both overt and covert cameras are helping catch offenders.
7: But we do have a fair bit of technology.
6: The maximum penalty for illegal dumping is more than $160,000.
1: Now with sport, here's Chris Mitchell.
8: The former New South Wales Origin star Boyd Cordner has been inducted into the New South Wales Rugby League Hall of Fame. Cordner won three premierships with the Sydney Roosters and captained the side, as well as leading New South Wales and Australia during his career. The Eels halfback hero Peter Sterling, who won the premiership four times in State of Origin during the 1980s, was also inducted into the Hall of Fame at a ceremony in Sydney last night. New South Wales star James Tedesco says he thought his State of Origin days were over. The Roosters veteran, who missed the last two series after playing every single match for the Blues between 2016 and 2023, has been named in the New South Wales squad.
9: I think I accepted last year that I probably wasn't going to be back here, but I've been really happy with how I've been playing my footy. You never know when the chance is going to pop up.
8: Australia's Pat Cummins picked up three wickets as his Sunrisers Hyderabad beat the Chennai Super Kings by five wickets in cricket's Indian Premier League. And World Gymnastics has lifted all restrictions on Russian and Belarusian athletes with immediate effect after they had been banned from international competition since March 2022, following Russia's invasion of Ukraine.
1: In

0: Finance. Wall Street stocks have ended mixed. The Dow Jones Industrial Average rose 0.33%. The broad S&P 500 lost less than 0.1%. The tech-heavy NASDAQ fell 0.5%. The Australian share market is set to open higher later this morning. Oil is down slightly. The global benchmark Brent crude is trading at $108.70 US a barrel. Gold is up at $4,562 US dollars an ounce, and the Australian dollar is higher. It's buying 71.7 US cents. Recapping the top story in this bulletin, almost 50 high school students and teachers have been rescued from floodwaters in the scenic rim. The weather for Queensland, scattered light showers in the interior, clearing during the afternoon, mostly sunny in the Channel Country, partly cloudy elsewhere. Cairns and Mackay, 28, Townsville and Rockhampton, 29 degrees, Bundaberg, 27, Mount Isa, 22. In the state southeast, cloudy with rain and the chance of a storm, Brisbane, Ipswich, the Golden Sunshine Coast, 24, Logan, a top of 23 degrees, Toowoomba, 19. Looking ahead for the southeast, mostly sunny tomorrow. 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
2: Hi, I'm Melissa Clark. On AM after 8, Australia's domestic violence problem again in the spotlight after three brutal deaths in Sydney. And dangerous illegal alcohol at bottle shops. How widespread is it?
3: 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And are we going to have to live with fire ants as eradication looks increasingly out of reach? That's today.
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5: Yeah, hello to you. It is a Tuesday morning. In the next 10 minutes, the Queensland Police Union president, who has overnight sent off a letter to the Federal Health Minister. We've seen it. You'll find out why he wants Mark Butler to step in and fix an issue facing our front line.
6: And also today, don't forget, the ABCs of Greater Brisbane, is it your suburb that is going to be the winner, Ashgrove or Annerley? We'll be letting you know who it is after 7.30.
5: Yeah, the Battle of the A's. And this has been one of the tightest voting contests.
6: Really?
5: What I've been told behind the scenes.
6: Okay.
5: Very close as those votes came through on the text line. Which A suburb will conquer? You'll find out after 7:30.
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1: Traffic.
5: It's still a bit wet and slippery. Brad, what are you seeing? Hello.
7: Yeah, it certainly is. Extra care on the roads. We did have a nose-to-tail crash, Hale Street inbound. That's been cleared from the right lane just after the inner-city bypass at Kelvin Grove. It has been a heavy back to Hurston. It's starting to ease in sections there. But really, extra care on the roads this morning. Got lights on flash at Kangaroo Point, Wellington Road and Sharpston Avenue. Got a breakdown still sitting on the M1 southbound shoulder after Computer Road at Yatla. And also a large pothole at Oakenflower, Milton Road inbound, left lane affected Whitehall Street. And got a breakdown at Meadowbrook, Logan Motorway eastbound after Logan Lee Road, Waterworks Road, Musgrave Road is slow inbound through Red Hill, Jubilee Terrace inbound at Coopers Camp Road at Barton, Countess Street Building inbound to the city as well, and also busier on Ipswich Road through Maruka and Anley. Closure to flooding, Illawinna Street between Gowan Road and Hashem Place at Drewvale, Gap Creek Road at Kenmore also closed, and Bow Hill Road at Hanley's Creek at Durack closed due to flooding. Remember, if it is flooded, forget it. I'm Brad from ATN. I'll be back at 7:30 on 6.12 ABC Brisbane.
6: Thank you, Brad. It's 20 degrees in Brisbane, Bayside, Ipswich and Logan, 22 on the Gold Coast, 21 on the Sunshine Coast and 20 at Moreton Bay.
5: We've been talking about some big rainfall. A month's worth, effectively, in the space of 24, 36 hours around parts of southeast Queensland. A bit of an easing trend today, but still, chance of another 15 or so millimetres around Brisbane. The rainfall we're talking, the heaviest seemed to be around the Gold Coast and Gold Coast hinterland, with up around that 200 millimetre mark in Springbrook. And that story in the news about the 50-odd students and teachers from Northlake State College. They were on a school camp to Mount Barney. Then on their way back yesterday afternoon, they got trapped as floodwaters rose. Rescue operation was launched about 5 o'clock yesterday evening. They were all safely across the river by about 11 o'clock. So thankfully, everyone A-OK. Yeah, but what a scary experience that would have been. So, yep, those words of if it's flooded, forget it. Today, a top of 24 in Brisbane and Ipswich. Logan to 23. Bayside suburbs around that 23, 24.

0: before, Mark. Mostly sunny tomorrow and Thursday.
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0: Yeah, where it's 14 past 7.
3: A bit of a reaction from you on the Deputy Premier's insults to the Labor leadership team yesterday. We were pretty shocked by it, as were you. In particular, I suppose you could call it the name-calling.
4: Let's go through them. You know, Fentiman, the failure. Miles, the Muppet. Grace, disgrace. Scanlon, the scammer. And Dick, the... Well, it speaks for itself, doesn't it?
3: So when you watched that yesterday, and I must admit, you sort of look at it and go, oh, you know, being funny. But then you think about it and you realise that this is a deputy premier and these are really insults against people. And I know that someone here on the text line says, OK, you're conveniently ignoring the substance of what is being said. All right, so we can tell you the deputy premier, he was making these comments while talking about the leadership of the Labor Party, and it came after the Stafford by-election.
0: That's right, where there was a swing to the government. Labor has held the seat, effectively, but there was a big swing to the government, which doesn't often happen in a by-election, certainly not by that magnitude that you saw. Kevin from Petrie, where do you stand on this name-calling? Good morning to you.
5: Yes, good morning. I'm taken aback, really taken aback, but I've been watching it for quite some time, and I reckon that someone needs to step in and do something about the government. It started way back with the shock from Labor that the Liberals actually got in to govern Queensland, and it's been going on virtually non-stop since then with my nickname for Stephen Miles, Giggles. That got me going, and I don't think it's ever stopped. I reckon, like someone else said on your program, it's got something to do with the bullying in schools because they see these things on TV and see how the government is acting in-house and think that they can do the same things themselves.
3: Yeah, you might think it starts as a bit of a joke or a bit of a fun jibe at each other, but really it gets personal, Kevin.
5: Yes, and having access by the TV into Parliament House when they're doing that tit for tat against one another, adults talking that way that they do, and especially with Palaszczuk or Palaszczuk as we call her, getting away with all that, and those young minds watching all that and thinking it's okay to do that, so they carry it on at school and do it to one another. It's disgusting.
0: The example. What do we want to see from our political leaders? And I know that these are comments we've honed in on from the Deputy Premier. Both sides of politics have been guilty of this sort of language over the years.
3: We're not taking sides. It's just highlighting the fact that, come on, do we need to speak like that? It's just, you know, should anyone talk like that against each other?
0: That's the key point here. And what is the expectation we should have on our political leaders when we're trying to improve the debate, to have it as a contest of ideas? You hear comments like that, or you happen to watch Question Time and you're left wondering, is that the standard of debate that we should accept?
3: Yeah, you're left wondering, come on, can you just run our state?
0: 17 past 7.
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0: And wow, look at all those beanies that are outside our studio that they keep coming in droves.
3: Well, I noticed that Steve Austin's wearing one, but I don't think that's one of the beanies that's been sent in.
0: I don't think that's one
3: it's
0: of the donated
3: own.
0: Ones.
3: Yeah.
0: So text BEANIE to be a part of it to 0467 922 612.
3: Now, once upon a time, policing was about catching the bad guys and keeping the streets safe. Well, it still is, but we know it's so much more than that these days as well.
0: Yeah, you might be surprised to know a lot of the policing being done right now isn't necessarily crime-related, nor should it require a law enforcement response. It has to do with the NDIS. And the Queensland Police Union President, Shane Pryor, has just experienced this firsthand during an operational shift at the weekend. Shane Pryor, good morning to you.
7: Good morning to you both.
0: What are we talking about here?
7: So over the weekend, I did three operational shifts. I was at Logan, Southport and Coomera. And what our people are doing under extraordinary pressure, the workload is significant. I mean, resourcing for our organisation is going to have to be a priority going into the next decade and certainly going into the Olympics. But what I saw at Coomera is deeply concerning about the mission creep that we're seeing and the corrosive effect that it's having. In short, that the police are essentially being used as a default behavioural management process or system for the disability care system. This is not

0: something that was ever meant to occur, but police are doing it. Police are picking up the slack and it's taking up a lot of time.
1: So, for example, you'd be out on the beat or you'd get a phone call that says what?
0: We've got someone that's having a mental breakdown that requires police to attend. I mean, to be clear, these are NDIS workers by providers that are being paid by the government that should be trained in dealing with these kind of situations. Now, police are routinely being called to these houses to deal with these situations and offer guidance around behavioural management.
1: And it's the NDIS worker that's calling up to say please help that is dialing 000.
0: Absolutely. That is exactly what's happening. So when I see cuts in the NDIS, in terms of funding, all I see is a burden. The federal government is reducing its exposure to the NDIS, which will essentially fall with government services here in Queensland. It's going to be more phone calls to police, it's going to be more phone calls to ambulance, and it's going to be more presentations at the emergency department at local hospitals.
2: Shane Pryor, I know overnight you sent a letter to the Federal Health Minister, Mark Butler. What are you calling for in that?
0: I'm calling for the Albanese government to hold these providers to account. I mean, police just can't keep picking up the slack. Ambulance can't keep picking up the slack. We went to a job over the weekend where there was one young lady that has had well over 500 presentations at an emergency department, and she's part of the NDIS program. Now, I am not saying for a second that these people don't deserve the help. They absolutely need it. And we absolutely commend the NDIS program. We need that in a modern society. But what I will say is that if you're leaving it to the local emergency authorities, you cannot be left wondering why police are not actively patrolling the community anymore.
1: Yeah.
0: Because we are picking up the slack for everything else.
1: Yeah, because you're not blaming the actual workers who are there trying to look after people.
0: Look, I appreciate that they're hard situations, but that also comes with the job. If you want to be an NDIS carer, you've got to be appropriately trained to deal with these kind of situations. Now, of course, if a situation becomes life-threatening, then yes, police should absolutely be called. But if it is a routine behavioural matter, there is no way the police should be called. There is no way that ambulance should be called to deal with it. This is what these providers are funded for, and that's what we're asking for the Albanese government to step in and hold accountable these providers, because they are being paid by the federal taxpayer. They are being paid for these services. The police, the ambulance and the health services here in Queensland should not have to supplement it.
2: Shane Pryor, the Queensland Police Union President, in studio this morning, 21 past 7 the time. Also want to ask you about something else, Shane Pryor. In fact, this relates to something you told us last time you were in here, and that was watch houses and saying police are doing the job of Queensland Correction Services officers, particularly on the transfer of prisoners. We put that to the Queensland Corrective Service Commissioner Paul Stewart on breakfast last week. I just want to play his response.
3: We work really closely with the custodial areas within the Queensland Police Service and with watch houses to move prisoners as quickly and effectively and safely as we can under all the circumstances. It is really complex work. Of course, we need to make sure that we do this in a very safe and careful way. And the majority of prisoners are moved from watch houses as quickly as we can, within 5 days, within 7 days, and we will continue to work closely with our Queensland Police colleagues.
2: That's Commissioner Paul Stewart of Queensland Corrective Services there. Shane Pryor, is that response satisfying to you?
0: No, look, it's not satisfying. But just to start from the outset, I respect the work that our colleagues in Queensland Corrective Services do. And I know my comments have caused and stirred some emotional response from our colleagues working in some really challenging environments. I know working in those environments is extremely challenging. I know that they too are overloaded with prisoners. But In terms of the numbers that are happening right now, just on Sunday, we had Cairns Watch House at 140%. 140%. So whilst I respect the Commissioner's position that prisoners need to be moved safely into QCS facilities.
2: And QCS facilities, I think the figure that Paul Stewart gave us was they're operating at around that 130 to 140% capacity themselves too.
0: Yeah, that's great. And I understand that. But also, if you... The net effect is, if we just go, okay, there's nothing more that can be done here, if there's nothing more, then the risk still falls with police. I mean, in Cairns in particular, we had 23 of the 59 prisoners pending transfer to Lotus Glen. Now, when you present to go to be transferred into a correctional facility, they have a range of resources and facilities at their disposal. They've got nurses, they've got doctors, they've got psychologists. Now, guess what watch houses do not have? Any of those. Mm. I mean, we're flat out just getting a nurse on full time at our major watch houses. So then let's think about the people that we're actually bringing into our custody. We're bringing really unhealthy people into our custody, and it's police that are left to administer medication. Mm. Now, we don't have a psychologist checking people into the watch house. We just have to deal with it as police in terms of the outcomes on that. Now, again, I accept that Queensland Corrective Services prisons are full, but guess what? So are watch houses. Watch houses are full to the brim in facilities, might I add, that were never developed to be long-term facilities. So I just do not accept the argument that they can just sit in watch houses until they're safe and ready to go to QCS facilities. And if that means we've got to build another prison or another remand centre, then that's exactly what we need to do.
1: Why does it take 5 to 7 days to move them?
0: Look, as you can appreciate, long-term facilities require the facilitation of moving prisoners around or finding beds to move into a facility. I understand that they've got a process. As I just said to you, they have to go through a range of checks with doctors, nurses and psychologists before they're checked into their facilities. Now, we don't have that, but I'm just not going to accept the argument that because we're full, you guys still also need to carry the load. It comes with significant risk. People are agitated in a watch house because they want to go to a correctional facility. Mm. And it's just not good enough that our police and our people that work in watch houses, our watch house staff, are exposed to this kind of violence and significant risk in the workplace.
2: So you're calling for other solutions here. Have you sat down with Paul Stewart, the Commissioner of the Queensland Corrective Services, particularly since these calls? I think on social media you said, Queensland Corrective Services, come and get your prisoners. They were the words you used, Shane Pryor. Have you had that meeting? Have you had that face-to-face?
0: I have never sat down with Paul Stewart, and I would love to do so, because I know this is a complex problem that requires some out-of-the-box thinking. We're going to have to be talking about some investment in infrastructure to solve this problem for the long term.
2: Really appreciate your time as always, Shane Pryor. When are you back out on the beat?
0: Oh, out on the beat. I mean, a couple of weeks' time, I believe. But it might be Saturday week that I'm heading up to Townsville. Because Saturday, a couple of weeks, I'm heading up to Townsville for the whole week. So I'll have to come back and see you after that.
1: Yes, definitely.
2: Shane Pryor, the Queensland Police Union President, joining you at 7:25. Thanks so much.
4: 6:12 ABC Brisbane. Have your say. Call 1300 222 612.
2: After 7:30, is it Ashgrove or Annerley, which will come out on top in the battle of the A suburbs in the ABCs of Greater Brisbane?
1: He's got his beanie off. Steve Austin is in the studio and on your radio after 8:30. Hello, Steve.
5: Hello, Loretta.
1: What's happening on your show today?
5: We're going to have to live with fire ants, it looks like, after the eradication system for fire ants looks like it's not worked, and they're spreading into suburban parks, playgrounds, schoolyards and all sorts of things.
1: Well, we've been talking about this for years.
5: Yeah. Mm. And you may recall that some years back a whistleblower in the department said they're running the wrong program strategy, went to the Crime and Corruption Commission and they said nothing to see here. And here we are, 20 years down the track. Also, how cash and crypto is working to avoid detection by our crime-fighting agencies. This is particularly around illegal tobacco sales. So we'll be looking at that today. And Ausmade, you know the green and gold logo, they're marking an anniversary today. And they say if every Australian just spent $20 on an Australian-made product, that would provide 22,000 jobs in Australia's economy and $8 billion. So we'll be looking at that. This strikes me that Bob Katter Sr. has been on about this for decades. You know, Bob used to chew my ear years ago when in the 80s globalisation took off, Western economies looked to the Chinese economy as saving the sort of the doldrums of the Western economy. And Bob Katter, for all his failings back then, Bob said, Steve, unless we buy Australian, we're just going to become a vassal state of places like China, and here we are.
1: And now he can say, I told you so.
5: And now he can say, I told you so. So but the Australian-made people haven't given up. They said, look, for this anniversary, they're saying, look, you have to buy Australian-made. Can I tell you something, Craig, that surprised me? We make, in Australia, digital radios. You remember the old AWA, was it Amalgamated Wireless Australia?
2: Yeah.
5: There was an old radiogram my grandparents had that used to have a valve radio. You'd turn it on, you'd wait for it to warm up.
2: Yeah, I had an AWA, yeah.
5: It's called Richter, R-I-C-H-T-E-R. They started out making high-end stereo audio speakers. They still do. It turns out they're winning awards around the world. I'd never heard of them, but they branched out in Australia from making high quality stereo speakers to now making digital radios and other things as well.

0: Anyhow, just an example. I didn't even know these guys existed. So,
1: and an Australian manufacturing success story, which because they've been able to change their business practices to move with technology. As
0: I don't know. We're going to hunt them down and actually see if we can speak with them.
2: Great.
0: You know, imagine competing with Asia for selling audio equipment. But goodness sake, so that's one of the stories.
1: Electronic products. I know fast food's also on the agenda today, Steve, which has just made me salivate.
0: The three essential food groups: sugar, salt, and fat.
2: Right. I wanted to ask you if you ever went to Friday's Riverside Nightclub.
0: A lot.
2: Yes, I know. I reckon I saw you there.
0: I'm going to...
1: on the dance floor.
2: It's closing.
1: Shaking those
2: this
1: moves.
2: Weekend. It's the last
0: special
2: weekend.
0: Special shout out to people who met at Friday's on a weekend. Steve Kinney in Paris, Texas. The house band used to perform there for many years. We're going to play a song by Steve Kinney this afternoon. And I think we're speaking to a drummer in his band who's actually in New Zealand. Anyhow, you'll hear that a little bit later on today. What are people's memories about Fridays? It was great fun.
2: A lot of memories about Fridays.
1: Yeah, it's calling last drinks this
2: weekend.
1: This weekend,
2: Sunday will be the last day.
1: Makes me think back to my uni days and maybe for you as well. Memories of Fridays, Riverside, tell us, 1300 222 612. Steve with you after 8:30 to the newsroom now. It's 7:30 on 612 ABC Brisbane.
3: ABC News. Good morning, I'm Maria Hatzakis. High school students are among multiple people who've been rescued from floodwaters in parts of southeast Queensland. Will Murray reports.
4: The 48 students and teachers from Northlake State College, north of Brisbane, became stranded in Mount Barney National Park in the scenic rim yesterday evening as floodwaters rose. Emergency services helped all of them to safety in inflatable boats by 11 o'clock last night. No one was hurt. The Year 12 students were taken back to school in the early hours of this morning. The rescue was one of more than 10 performed across the region yesterday as heavy rain drenched parts of southeast Queensland.
3: Drivers are being warned to take precautions with more rain expected to soak the Gold Coast today. Emily Dobson has details.
5: Around 30 local roads have been impacted by the heavy rainfall, with falls expected to continue throughout the day. Parts of the Gold Coast recorded more than the month's average total rainfall in less than 12 hours yesterday. Queensland Police assisted with two separate rescues for cars that had driven into floodwaters at Talabudjara overnight. 119 millimetres has fallen at the Seaway since 9 o'clock yesterday, and the Weather Bureau is forecasting between 10 and 25 millimetres could fall across much of the coast and hinterland today.
3: Senior forecaster Phelim Hanafy from the Weather Bureau says conditions across the state's southeast should clear this afternoon.
6: Still during probably the rest of the morning into the early afternoon, some spits and spots of rainfall coming across, but it does clear. So I'm going to say probably by school pickup this afternoon, clearing cloud band, better weather on the way.
3: In other news, police are investigating the death of a woman who was struck by a ute on the Pacific Motorway south of Brisbane. Officers say her car collided with another vehicle in the northbound lanes in Logan Home yesterday afternoon. She got out of her car to exchange details with another driver and was later hit by a passing ute. The woman in her 30s died at the scene. The ute's driver is assisting police with their investigations. Overseas, US President Donald Trump says he's instructed his country's military leaders not to carry out what he's described as a scheduled military attack on Iran. North America correspondent Lauren Day reports from Washington.
7: In a post on Truth Social, the president says he called off the planned strikes after Gulf leaders told him serious negotiations are now taking place. He says the Emir of Qatar, the Crown Prince of Saudi Arabia and the president of the UAE told him a deal would be made which would include no nuclear weapons for Iran. He said if a deal wasn't struck, the US military is prepared to launch a full, large-scale assault of Iran at a moment's notice. Donald Trump has repeatedly used social media to threaten military action if Iran fails to make a deal. Lauren Day, ABC News, Washington.
3: The embattled UK Prime Minister says he won't stand down despite dozens of his colleagues demanding he resign. His Europe correspondent, Elias Kluwer.
8: Dozens of Labour MPs and several ministers have declared they no longer have confidence in their leader, Prime Minister Keir Starmer. Polls show the Prime Minister is deeply unpopular, but Zakir has vowed to stay on.
9: But it is really important, I think, for me to remind myself, why am I in politics? I came in to serve my country.
8: Zakir will almost certainly face a leadership challenge from his former health secretary, Wes Streeting, and the mayor of Manchester, Andy Burnham, who must win a tricky by-election challenge in North England to re-enter the parliament. Mr. Burnham says the PM hasn't been doing a good enough job and has promised to change Labor.
3: Back home, less rubbish is being dumped illegally in Queensland, with authorities finding better ways to catch those responsible. This report from Charlie McLean.
10: Ipswich City Council waste investigator Mark Bolton has heard a lot of explanations for illegal dumping, some more believable than others.
11: Somebody stole my rubbish is an excuse that I have had before.
10: Since 2019, the state government has helped bankroll small teams of waste investigators at councils across the state. Data from the Environment Department shows the total weight of illegal waste disposed of by councils has dropped from a peak of more than 15,000 tonnes in 2022 to around 13,000 in 2023. Mr. Bolton says hidden cameras and more community reporting is helping catch more perpetrators.
3: The weather for the southeast, cloudy with rain and the chance of a storm near the coast this morning. Brisbane, Ipswich, the Golden Sunshine Coast, a top of 24 degrees. Logan, 23. Toowoomba, 19. This is ABC News.
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13: Hi, I'm Melissa Clark. On AM after 8, Australia's domestic violence problem again in the spotlight after three brutal deaths in Sydney. And dangerous illegal alcohol at bottle shops. How widespread is it?
0: Following AM from 8:30, join me, Steve Austin, where we'll look at how cash and crypto are working to avoid detection by crime-fighting agencies. And are we going to have to live with fire ants as eradication looks increasingly out of reach? That's today.
12: 6:12, ABC Brisbane. With Craig Zonka and Loretta Ryan.
2: 25 to 8. Good morning.
1: Hello.
2: Are you... Hello, Craig.
1: G'day.
2: Are you on the side of Annerley or Ashgrove?
1: Well, which one's on the south side?
2: Which one's on the north side?
1: Let's go Annerley. Can we chalk up another victory on the south side for the ABCs of Greater Brisbane?
2: Yeah, so we're going to let you know this half hour. Who wins that accolade?
1: You know, I've lived in both of those suburbs.
2: Oh, you get around.
1: Over the years. I also lived in another A suburb, Auchenflower, during my uni days.
2: Yeah, I lived over near Annerley Way. In a time long gone that I choose to forget.
1: And galaxy far, far away.
2: That's right.
1: So which will conquer, you'll find out in the next 10 minutes of this Tuesday. It is the 19th of May, and outside our window right now, it is not raining.
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12: Traffic.
1: But the roads are still pretty slippery, Brad. Hello.
15: Oh, very slippery, yeah, and worth putting those headlights on as well. Still very gloomy, overcast conditions. Got some debris, Karawatha, that's Compton Road westbound before the Gateway Motorway. A breakdown at Limber, Bruce Highway southbound shoulder before Palmerstone Road. Lights are flashing at Kangaroo Point, Wellington Road at Sharpston Avenue. Got a breakdown at M1 southbound shoulder after Computer Road at Yadler. And a breakdown at Meadowbrook, Logan Motorway eastbound after Logan Lee Road. A large pothole at Auchenflower. Watch out for that. Milton Road inbound, see the left lane at White Hole Street. Right at that intersection. Has been heavy on Hale Street, the inner city bypass from Hurston right through to Milton. An early crash not helping this morning. Cunningham Highway westbound is busy between Yamanto and Amberley. Coronation Drive inbound from Auchenflower. Waterworks Road and Musgrave Road, heavy inbound through Red Hill and Countess Street inbound to the city as well. Has been slow on interest roads through Maruka and Annerley. Also delays on the Bruce Highway between North Lakes and Mango Hill, right through to Bald Hills as well. And closed due to flooding, Williamberry Drive at Moray Field. Chermside Road is shut as well between John Street and Kinsella's Road west of Mango Hill. Remember, if it is flooded, forget it. I'm Brad from A10. More details before 8 on 612 ABC Brisbane.
2: Good on you, Brad. 20 degrees in Brisbane and right around everywhere. Gold Coast except Sunshine Coast is 21.
1: Okay, and in terms of the forecast, more rain today, up to about another 15 millimetres. Just looking at the radar, the there's another band of showers around the Downs that's moving this way. Tomorrow, mostly sunny, the same on Thursday, sunny on Friday. So, yes, there will be a chance to get the washing dry this week, luckily. Partly cloudy on Saturday and a possible shower on the forecast for Sunday.
2: Oh, yes, and after the hype of the Magic Round, get ready to get excited about the Rugby World Cup because today marks the 500-day countdown.
1: Hang on. How many days?
2: 500.
1: Oh, wow. Okay.
2: You like to count down for the Olympics. The clock's gone, though, isn't it?
1: The clock's disappeared. Where is it?
2: 500-day countdown to the start of the men's tournament. And to mark the event, the Webb Ellis Cup trophy is here. It's arrived in Brisbane.
1: In Brisbane, they've got a big photo up at the Roma Street Park.
2: Roma Street. That's from 10 o'clock today. Some high-profile

0: Former players Brad Thorne, James Horwell and current player Tom Lynagh will be there. So today is also the opening of the ticket application phase. So you can do that via rugbyworldcup.com.
1: 500 days until the Rugby World Cup on the 1st of October 2027. Don't say we didn't tell you it's coming.
2: This is Breakfast with Craig Zonka and Loretta Ryan.
3: 6:12, ABC Brisbane.
1: Oh, the comments from the Deputy Premier, we've replayed them a number of times, poking and doing some name-calling
0: at
1: his Labor counterparts, the Labor opposition in Queensland. It's really stirred up a lot of opinion from you today on 1300 222 612, and also on the text line on 0467 922 612. Like Anthony says, they all play this game, so don't necessarily single out the Deputy Premier. The way they act and perform, most would be sacked if they were in a corporate or private business. And it's not necessarily about which side of politics, it's more about what we should be asking for as voters.
0: Yeah.

0: and do not take everything so seriously. You can sugarcoat it all you want, but it's wokeness 101.
1: Is that how it is?
0: Mm.
1: What do you think? 1300 222 612. Mark is from Fairfield. Morning to you, Mark.
2: Good morning. Yeah, it's triggered a lot of things in me because what I heard from the Deputy Premier was disgraceful because I know what it's like to be bullied as a person with a disability.
1: Mm.
2: I have been bullied. I've been harassed. I've had threats of violence against me. In whether it's school,
0: yeah.
2: When trying to find work, when I did have work, someone threatened to drop me because they accused me of stealing something which I did not.
0: Oh.
2: Yeah, it's like pick on the person with the thick glasses because I have bifocal glasses.
0: Yes, yep.
2: And for the last 30-odd years, I've been trying to find decent employment. I'm now about to turn 55 to 56. And the whole time, and this, the whole thing is just not just generational thing. It's just absolute frustration.
0: Yeah.
2: You know what I mean?
0: Yep. And when you see our political leaders resorting to name calling, it brings it all back to you.
2: Yeah, it's not funny. It's just, you know, I've been called spastic. I've been called retard. I've been called an F word regarding to my sexuality. I've been called, you know, a P word.
0: Yeah.
2: Oh, you know, and trying to find work these days is like, and on top of all that, it's affected my life.
1: Yeah, Mark, I can hear that and the passion that you speak about this and that's what you had to put up with when you were younger and the effect it still has on you today. Thanks for being brave enough to pick up the phone and tell us about it on 1300 222 612. Really appreciate it. It's not just name calling. It can go far deeper than that.
0: Yeah, I mean, some people do it and they think it's funny, but it's not funny. And especially in cases like that.
1: I just want to read a text that comes from Tony McDowell. He says, given that the government have a centrepiece policy on tackling the scourge of bullying in schools, this is terrible role modelling by the Deputy Premier. I wonder what his colleague, the Education Minister, thinks of this behaviour, given it undermines the work he is trying to do. 0467 922 612 is how you can get in touch with the text. Like Graham of Toowong has also done. Haven't heard you mention that both Miles and Cameron Dick have been name-calling since before the change of government by refusing to call the Premier by his name, instead using his surname and pronouncing it differently.
0: Yeah, someone did bring that up earlier as well, yes.
1: Both sides are wrong and juvenile, but it's hypocritical to just blame the Deputy Premier.
0: Well, we did put a call in, by the way, to the Deputy Premier's office to see if he would like to come on and just talk about those comments, but we haven't had any luck as yet.
1: What do you want to see from your political leaders as they set the societal standard? 1300 222 612. 18-8.
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1: Oh, to the ABCs of Greater Brisbane in a tick. Will it be Annerley or Ashgrove that get crowned?
0: Yeah, how exciting.
1: The A suburb of choice. Oh, here's Brad from Brisbane City. Morning to you, Brad. On this political name calling, what did you want to say?
8: Good morning. Look, I just think it's a bit of a storm in a teacup. They all need to put their big boy pants on. Blay, I think, you know, his comments are no worse than, say, what some of the Labor were when they were in opposition. Stephen Miles as Deputy Premier and some others in the front bench there. The old Transport Minister, the tall guy, you can't remember his name now. But, you know, I call him Buffon Blay anyway. He's got plenty to...
1: Yeah, but that doesn't go any further to trying to change the level of debate, Brad, does it?
8: Look, I think the level of debate, well, it's an off-the-cuff remark. You know, it's aimed at someone in particular. Sometimes it's aimed at the front bench or it's aimed at the government or it's aimed at the opposition. I just think I agree with the last call or one of the previous callers. It's, you know, everyone's getting a little bit woke. It's woke 101. Like, we need to toughen up. And the politicians, look, don't get me wrong, the politicians need to do better. And, you know, I've watched Question Time in State Parliament and it's just like Federal Parliament. It's just a joke.
0: Mm. So, but it's not right then, is it? Should it be like that?
8: Well, you know, an off-the-cuff remark like that, what it should be is it should be not so much

0: political point scoring. Now, when they political point score, it's not so much putting the other one down with a, you know, with an off the cuff sort of insult, if you want to call it that. But, you know, they want to get on with doing the job they're elected to do, and the opposition to hold them to account. I don't think they're doing the job they're elected to do, and I don't think the opposition's holding them to account.
1: Brad, good to hear from you this morning. And that's it. Should everybody just be trying to be better together? It's a 7:45.
2: Yeah, well, Diana says Paul Keating has been lauded for years by the ALP, and he is famous for his creative name calling. You would remember that. Now political correctness is being applied, and this is being baked for bullying. This is a long bow. That's an interesting take on it as well.
3: The ABCs of Greater Brisbane.
1: Oh, you know we're serious about something when it gets its own theme tune. Oh,
2: exactly right. All right, here we go. Ashgrove, here we go. Annalee, that's the question. Either or, which one do you think? We've been asking you as we search for the best A suburb in the ABCs of Greater Brisbane.
1: The votes have been counted. Very close is what I've heard behind the scenes. And 612 ABC reporter Matt Hepworth is in the winning suburb. Matt, where are you?
4: Annalee. Good morning, guys. Annalee,
1: the
4: winning
1: the A
4: suburb.
1: Wow.
4: The South Side is back on the board. Craig, you'll be happy with that. Loretta, maybe not so much. Mm. But it's a lovely little part of the world here, about 6 kilometres south of the Brisbane CBD. Annalee's home to around 12,000 people. A big mix of old and new residential homes, apartments, shops, pubs, cafes.
2: Matt,
4: yes.
2: I've only ever driven through Annalee.
4: Well, this is the thing, is many people would associate Annalee with Ipswich Road.
2: Yes.
4: Like, that is, it runs right through the heart of Annalee. To tell us a little bit more about the suburb, it is, of course, more than just Ipswich Road. I'm here this morning with local councillor for the area, Nicole Johnston. Nicole, good morning. Can you tell us a little bit about the history of Annalee?
5: Firstly, the south side is the best side. Sorry, Loretta and listeners, but I'm so proud of Annalee. We are a beautiful, eclectic and diverse suburb, and it so deserved the win. So that's brilliant. Look, currently, I think Annalee is most famous for Cafe Omai and its Banh Mi, just up the road here on Cracknell. It is an amazing food destination for people. But I think Annalee is so special because of the people, the places and the history. It's very diverse suburb. We're a very old suburb, a working part of Brisbane on the south side. But now we're home to beautiful Queenslanders, simple units. So just everyone can live here, and people from all walks of life make up the community of Annalee. And I think that's what's made it special.
4: How do you preserve that history? Because I guess that's the battle for so many areas in Brisbane. You talk about those beautiful old Queenslanders and the rich history, but at the same time, new apartments are going up, old homes are going down. How do you preserve that?
5: It's a real challenge with our council, but I won't be political. One of the things we've got, though, is the Annalee Stevens History Group, which is an amazing local not-for-profit organisation. They help document and preserve our history. Fanny Street in Annalee was the first place residential streetlights were turned on in Brisbane, right here in Annalee. We've got arcades that have been going for, forever. We've got beautiful old houses that were here from the 1850s and the 1860s. So it is a real mix of styles and character and charm. It's very diverse. That's the best way to describe Annalee.
4: Loretta mentioned it before that maybe many people probably haven't stopped through, but they've certainly driven through. It's incredibly busy, Ipswich Road. We're sitting right next to it this morning. How do you manage a massive road like that and the congestion that comes with it?
5: We always have a campaign going in Annalee to do more on Ipswich Road. It is one of the challenges of the suburb. Like other big roads, out through Ashgrove, you've got Waterworks Road. So anywhere you have a main road where it divides communities, it's a challenge. We've had the crossing upgraded here. We work with Junction Park State School on the Active School Travel Program at Council. They've won it so many times because of the community support that goes on here. There's bike buses every week. There's walking buses every week. People here love their community and they will overcome the challenges, and they're also great advocates for making things safer.
4: Speaking of the community, we heard just last week about the closure of Mary Immaculate Primary School and nearby St Brendan's Primary School in Maruka. Can you give us the latest on that closure, particularly the one here in Annalee, and what's going to happen with that beautiful old building?
5: Look, it was quite a surprise to me to hear that, but the good news is Our Ladies, which is the co-located high school,

0: Which is right next to Merrimack, is going to expand and take over the primary school area, and it's going to become co-educational. So good news is all of those beautiful historic buildings and the church that is there are staying. The school is expanding, and we have other great local Catholic primary schools like St. Seb's at Yeronga or St. Ida's at Dutton Park, and hopefully all those families don't have to go too much further to keep their kids in the Catholic school system right here in the Southside.
1: And just finally, Nicole, we know a suburb is all about the people. Tell me about some of the more famous characters around here.
0: Oh, look, historically speaking, you know, Sean Connery married a local Annerley girl, Diane Cilento. Used to live down on the corner of Villa Street, very famous family, obviously. But one of their daughters was an actress. So, you know, we've got famous people like that. Hugh Lunn grew up here and wrote his book Over the Top with Jim about growing up in Annerley in the 50s. And John Birmingham wrote about share houses right here in Annerley. He died with a falafel in his hand. So, you know, we've just got all these people who loved growing up here, who love being part of the community, who share their stories. And we've got them here today as well. We've got amazing volunteers, and I think you're going to talk to one of them in a minute. But it is a diverse suburb. There are people from all walks of life, and that's what brings the character, the flavour and the fun to Annerley.
1: There you go, Craig and Loretta. Annerley, the winner of our A suburb. And, of course, we were in Chelmer last week chasing down Kevin Costner, but it sounds like there's a touch of Hollywood here in Annerley as well.
2: Yeah, I didn't know that. Sean Connery and Diane Cilento. I didn't know that she was there at Annerley.
3: Connection to Annerley, Hugh Lunn. And
2: John Birmingham.
3: I lived for a period in a share house just around the corner from where you are today, Matt, in Ichabod Road, Annerley.
2: We should have mentioned Craig Zonka then.
3: Thank you very much, Matt.
1: Thanks, guys.
3: Annerley takes out the A suburb in the ABCs of Greater Brisbane. 8-8. This is Aha, Take On Me. 612 ABC Brisbane. Good morning.

0: Take On Me, that is AHA. 612 ABC Brisbane, the Maroons in camp now for State of Origin Game 1. Few surprises, Reece Walsh not there for the Queenslanders, not named in even the extended squad, 20-man squad by Billy Slater yesterday. First game, not tomorrow night, but Wednesday week in Sydney. Yeah. Bring it on.
1: Hey, nothing beats a Brisbane Friday afternoon spent with friends at the local bowls club, having a roll-up or some barefoot bowls. That's why this Friday, Ellen Fanning is packing up the studio and taking the 612 ABC Brisbane Drive program to the Cooperoo Bowls Club. You can go, Craig. Yeah, it's out your
0: down.
1: Way.
0: Yeah, duck down for a little bit of barefoot bowls.
1: Yeah,
0: yeah, so fantastic.
1: Get your bowling whites on, get them pressed, barefoot bowls. Come along, join Ellen. She's broadcasting live the Drive Show from the Cooperoo Bowls Club this Friday from 3 p.m. or tune in on 612 ABC Brisbane.
0: I'll see you there.
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0: Now, in the news, you'll hear about a school that got in a bit of trouble last night, Northlake State College, about 50 students and teachers.
1: Oh, yeah.
0: They were stranded when floodwaters rose around the scenic rim. They'd been at Mount Barney for a school camp.
1: Yeah.
0: So a rescue mission. Everyone was okay. That's the
1: good.
0: Main thing.
1: Mm.
0: Details of that in the news at 8 o'clock.
1: But Sonia at Daisy Hills called up. Sonia, where do you stand on the name calling by politicians?
4: I just think it's not what you'd see in the real world, which just goes to show how they're not really the right sort of people to lead us, because we are all held to a higher standard than that in our workplaces. We wouldn't get away with that talking in a corporate boardroom.
1: Mm, yep.
4: You wouldn't get away with that talking to your kids at home.
1: No.
4: You wouldn't get away with that in any other workplace. You would be held to a high standard and there'd be repercussions.
1: Yep. Sonia, there would be repercussions. Thank you for that. Jess at Sherwood, your thoughts on it?
5: Yeah, I completely agree with the previous caller. Just because everybody else is doing it doesn't make it right. In fact, it's an appalling message to send to the young people and, in fact, to everybody. The other thing that I found interesting was that the few people that rang up that called out about being woke seemed to be sort of a similar demographic to the Deputy Premier. And I just think there is a big division between, you know, we're getting further apart and we need more things that bring people together.
1: Yeah, more respect, Jess. Yep, thank you for that. Angus at Algester, what about you?
6: Clearly, he put a lot of thought and effort into these. I think that's the most embarrassing part. He thought these were winners.
1: Mm.
6: They just came across as mean.
1: Yeah.
6: They suck.
1: Yeah, you're right.
6: Put a day job, mate. Or maybe do. I don't know.
1: Put a bit of thought into it. Yeah, obviously, work had to go into it to have it there on a bit of paper and to read it out at the press conference.
0: Gosh, it's really sent the phones crazy today and on the text line as well. We want better. That seems the overwhelming opinion that's come through. That the standard of political debate needs to change and needs to set an example of how we can have a contest of ideas.
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7: Extra care on the roads, headlights on for extra safety as well. Still some scattered showers about. Got a large tree down at Currabee. Compton Road westbound left lane is blocked there before the Gateway Motorway. Got a breakdown at Limbo, Bruce Highway southbound shoulder before Palmerstone Road. Traffic lights are back and working, which is good news at Kangaroo Point, Wellington Road at Shafton Avenue. And got a large pothole at Oakenflower, Milton Road inbound at Winehole Street. Still got a breakdown at M1 southbound shoulder after Computer Road at Yatla and a breakdown at Meadowbrook, Logan Motorway eastbound after Logan Lee Road. Gap Creek Road at Kenmore remains shut due to flooding. Illawarra Street as well through Drewvale between Gowan Road and Hashem Place, and also closed Boscombe Road at Brookfield between Brookfield Road and Rafting Ground Road. Remember, if it has flooded, forget it. Back at 8:30.
0: Yeah, thanks for that, Brad. Might not be raining out your window right now, but expect a little bit more in the gauge as the morning unfolds this Tuesday. News is next. It's 8 o'clock.
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2: ABC News. Good morning, I'm Maria Hatzakis. Parts of southeast Queensland have been lashed by about a month's worth of rain in a day, prompting flash flooding and multiple rescues. Kira Jones reports.
3: A major rescue operation was launched yesterday evening when almost 50 high school students and teachers camping at Mount Barney in the scenic rim became trapped due to flooding. They were helped to safety about 11 o'clock last night. It was among more than 10 rescues across southeast Queensland yesterday amid drenching rain. The Gold Coast has borne the brunt of the deluge with about 120 millimetres of rain dumped at the Seaway since 9 o'clock yesterday morning. Brisbane got about 55 mils. The Weather Bureau says more rain is expected this morning before conditions clear this afternoon.
2: Gold Coast local disaster coordinator Mark Ryan says the city is prepared for more potential rain in the coming days.
4: All of our riverines and creeks are now saturated, so if we do get forecasts of any sort of significant rainfall, particularly in the next week, we would then start issuing warnings and potentially taking preventative things like opening sandbags, etc. and so forth.
2: In other news, fresh concerns have been raised about why a tobacco giant was allowed to push for a cut to the tobacco excise behind closed doors at a recent federal parliamentary inquiry. Political reporter Lexi Junawick explains.
5: At the parliamentary inquiry into illicit tobacco in early May, chaired by Liberal Senator Leah Bligh, tobacco giant Philip Morris was allowed to give testimony in private due to safety concerns. The transcript of the hearing is now available with names redacted, revealing a representative told the hearing a reduction of the tobacco excise would allow the government to materially reduce illicit tobacco and bring consumers back into regulated channels. Professor Becky Freeman gave evidence to yesterday's hearing, criticising the private testimony.
6: I find it really hard to swallow.
5: Professor Freeman is among health experts who are against reducing the tobacco excise, a position also held by the federal government.
2: Overseas, Israel's Prime Minister has accused activists sailing ships trying to break the country's maritime blockade of Gaza of pursuing a malicious plan on behalf of Hamas. His Middle East correspondent, Matthew Doran.
7: More than 50 ships are part of the latest mission by the global Samud flotilla, highlighting what they say is a humanitarian crisis in Gaza. By late Monday afternoon, almost 30 had been intercepted by Israel or had lost contact with their supporters off the coast of Cyprus. 11 Australians are among the crews. Benjamin Netanyahu cancelled a scheduled appearance in his long-running corruption case to watch the interceptions live from the Israeli military's headquarters, praising the forces involved in the operation as thwarting a malicious plan. The flotilla's organisers have accused Israel of piracy in international waters. Matthew Doran, ABC News, Jerusalem.
2: China will today host Russian President Vladimir Putin just days after US President Donald Trump's visit. Alison Horn reports from Beijing.
8: The Kremlin says President Putin's visit to China will give Moscow an opportunity to share its views on the US president's recent trip to Beijing that included days of high-level talks with China's leader Xi Jinping. Russia is said to have watched the meetings closely. Ties between Russia and China have deepened in recent years as its standing on the international stage has fallen and relations with America remain tense over the war in Ukraine. Alison Horn, ABC News, Beijing.
2: A jury has sided with OpenAI and its chief executive, Sam Altman, in tech mogul Elon Musk's lawsuit against them. Details from Emily Gremenz in Washington.
9: Elon Musk was pursuing the ChatGPT startup and its chief executive, Sam Altman, alleging he was manipulated into donating tens of millions of dollars to launch an AI non-profit, only for it to be turned into a for-profit venture. The credibility of both tech titans was attacked during the trial. A jury in Oakland, California, deliberated for 90 minutes before returning a unanimous verdict that Mr. Musk had waited too long to bring the case. Both OpenAI and Mr. Musk's SpaceX, which includes includes his AI business, are preparing for initial public offerings. Emily Grimmens, ABC News, Washington.
2: Queensland's weather, scattered light showers in the interior, mostly sunny in the Channel Country, cloudy with rain in the state's southeast. Brisbane, Ipswich, the Gold and Sunshine Coast, a top of 24.

0: Logan, 23 degrees, Toowoomba, 19. 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
1: Good morning, welcome to AM. I'm Melissa Clark in Canberra, coming to you from Ngunnawal country and acknowledging other custodians. On today's program, Australia's domestic violence problem again in the spotlight after the brutal deaths of a woman and her two children in Sydney. And warnings, you could be drinking dangerous, illegal alcohol the next time you go to a bottle shop or a bar.
2: I am really worried that we're at the tip of the iceberg. There is a concern that if in nightclubs, in clubs, and potentially even restaurants and bars and pubs.
1: But first, as the reach of artificial intelligence into our everyday lives grows, so too do concerns over who owns it and who should benefit from it, including financially. A lawsuit in the US between two tech industry titans, Elon Musk and OpenAI founder Sam Altman, has been closely watched, seen as a critical moment for the exponentially accelerating industry. Now, a jury has dismissed Elon Musk's case that OpenAI had strayed from its original mission to benefit humanity. After the verdict, OpenAI's attorney, William Savard, called Elon Musk's lawsuit nothing more than a contrivance. He says the jury has kicked it to where it belongs, to the side.
3: The finding of the jury confirms that what this lawsuit was a hypocritical attempt to sabotage a competitor and to overcome a long history of very bad predictions about what OpenAI has been and will become.
1: In a post on his social media platform X, Elon Musk says he'll fight the decision. Michael Wooldridge is Professor of the Foundations of Artificial Intelligence at the University of Oxford. He joined me earlier. Thank you very much for speaking to AM this morning.
4: It's a real pleasure.
1: Could you explain the verdict for us?
4: Elon Musk, about 10 years ago, made a charitable donation to OpenAI. And OpenAI, the company behind ChatGPT, at that time was indeed a not-for-profit. It was a charitable organization. But then around about 2019, OpenAI, after Elon Musk had left the scene of the company, began to transform itself into a for-profit company. And they've been moving with that transition from a charity to a for-profit company ever since. And they're now hoping to make a public offering, to sell shares in the company on the public market. And they need that for the next scale of investment for the company. But what Musk did is he launched a lawsuit essentially saying that this was in breach of charity law, with the big caveat, I'm an AI professor, I'm not a law professor. I mean, what he said essentially is, look, I donated in a charity and you've used money that I donated to turn yourself into a for-profit company. And that was the gist of his argument. And Musk lost the case, but not on the merits of the argument. He lost it because the filing was too late. The statute of limitations had passed. He should have, if he wanted to complain, he should have done it earlier, was the judgment. But for OpenAI, who are behind the most consequential AI technology of the present era, ChatGPT system that we've all heard so much about over the last few years, what this does is it means that it clears the decks for them to go public and to make this, to sell their shares in the company on the public market and get the next stage of investment that they need. And the investment that they need is enormous.
1: Do you think this was a fight about the future of AI and how it's managed, whether it's managed for profit or the benefit of humanity? Or was this a more classic fight over money and control of a company?
4: It is. I think that certainly with the claims were that it was a fight about whether AI was going to be developed openly and for the benefit of humanity and so on. Those were definitely the claims. But the scale of money that's involved in contemporary AI, you know, really defies belief. The expectation is if OpenAI go public, if they sell their shares, as everybody expects them to, then that's going to be the biggest public offering in history. And, you know, their market cap, their valuation, I beg your pardon, is something like $800 billion at the moment. That's about three times the size of the largest UK company. It's extraordinary, and they've only existed in any form since 2015. So the stakes are so astronomically high here. The sums of money involved are so astronomically high. And that's really what's driving all of

0: this.
1: Do you think we'll see further legal proceedings? Has there been any indication from Elon Musk if he's accepted this verdict or if he wants to appeal?
2: I haven't seen anything, but I emphasise the case was not rejected on its legal merits of the case. It was rejected essentially on what amounts to a technicality. They said, you should have submitted this earlier. You've passed the date by which you could have complained about this. So there was no judgment on those grounds. It was purely on that technicality. So it looks like that route is closed to him. OpenAI have had some extraordinary boardroom shenanigans over the last few years in this battle about whether the organization stays with its original charitable status, you know, doing everything the open for the benefit of humanity, or going down the for-profit route. But what it looks like right now is that the for-profit route is definitively won. That looks very much to me like that's where the future of the company is. That's no surprise, but it does mean that what we can expect is that this technology, AI, the most consequential technology of this century, is going to be developed by private companies. And there's nothing wrong with that, except that it's behind closed doors. And you and I don't get to scrutinize it. I don't get to see what data is used by me, used about me in training these AI systems. We don't know how they're tested. We don't really know how safe they are. And those are, you know, if this technology is as powerful as these companies keep telling us it is, then these are things that I think we should be concerned about.
1: So what's at stake is more than just the monetary value of this company, however enormous it might be. It's also those issues around the transparency and the future of this incredibly new and developing technology.
2: Indeed. And if it is as powerful as we are continually told it is by the companies that are developing it, then the fact that it's going to be a tiny number, and it's a really tiny number of companies that really control this technology, I think this is an issue of global concern.
1: Professor Wooldridge, thank you very much for speaking with me this morning.
2: Thank you very much for inviting me.
1: That's Michael Wooldridge, Professor for the Foundations of Artificial Intelligence at the University of Oxford. Australians may be purchasing and consuming contaminated spirits straight off the shelf of their local bottle shop. Research published today offers a glimpse into illicit alcohol sales in Melbourne. Researchers say they fear illicit alcohol sales are widespread and could include clubs, bars and even restaurants. Tanya Dendrinos reports.
3: When buying your spirit of choice at the local bottle shop, have you ever stopped to read the label or questioned a price that looks too good to be true? It might be worth doing, according to Dr. Michaela Kowalski, a postdoctoral research fellow at the National Drug and Alcohol Research Centre at the University of New South Wales. She's researching illicit alcohol sales in Australia.
4: I am really worried that we're at the tip of the iceberg.
3: Dr. Kowalski and researchers from Curtin University are today publishing their research into alcohol that's manufactured and or distributed illegally, which can contain harmful substances. It's based on findings from 4 bottles of vodka purchased at licensed retailers in affluent areas of Melbourne. 3 were suspected of being illicit, and after analysis, 2 of them raised serious questions.
4: The first bottle came back with a type of plasticizer that's banned by the European Union at certain concentrations. The amount that we found in it is far exceeded that. And it also had low levels of methanol. The second bottle had a different type of plasticizer in it at a lower level than the first one did. But this bottle also had methanol in it at levels that are much, much higher than those that are kind of allowed by the regulator here in Australia, the Food and Safety Authority.
3: It prompted a significant follow-up.
4: We've now been to over 200 bottle shops across Victoria, New South Wales and Queensland. We've found illicit alcohol products, products that we suspect to be illicit, in 30% of all the bottle shops that we've gone to.
3: Testing of those products to confirm if they are illicit is underway, but Dr. Michaela Kowalski fears this could span far beyond bottle shops. She's calling for a whole-of-government approach to tackle the issue, which isn't limited to vodka.
4: In the European Union, for instance, they have random testing of all food and beverage products, so that includes alcohol. That's something that we'd really like to see introduced. There's things that can change in the regulatory environment that could make an impact. For instance, right now, legally, if you run a bottle shop, you're not actually required to see if your supplier is licensed and if everything's above board.
3: Dr. Hester Wilson is an addiction medicine specialist and the alcohol and

0: and other drug spokesperson at the Royal Australian College of General Practitioners.
1: It's hugely concerning because people are going into a bottle shop believing that they're buying good quality regulated alcohol, and people on a budget or young people will tend to go for the cheaper stuff, but you still think that it is alcohol and you're not for a moment thinking that it's contaminated with a poison like methanol.
0: Methanol can't be tasted in alcohol and can have serious health impacts.
1: So it damages your optic nerve, which means you can become blind, and it also damages your brain. And that can cause problems with headaches, dizziness, nausea, blurred vision, sudden blindness, seizure, comas and death. This is super serious.
0: And the impacts of illicit alcohol aren't limited to health either. A spokesperson for the Australian Taxation Office says for 2023-24, an estimated $767 million of lost alcohol tax revenue is the result of illicit activity in the shadow economy.
2: Tanya Dendrinos there. You're listening to AM, where it's 16 past 8. A warning, this next story contains details some listeners might find distressing, even for police accustomed to dealing with cases of domestic violence every 3 minutes. The deaths of a mother and her two children in Sydney overnight have left investigators shocked and searching for answers as to how it happened. A 47-year-old man has been charged with 3 counts of murder. It came on the day New South Wales police had wrapped up a 4-day crackdown on domestic violence in the state. Nick Grimm reports.
3: It was just before 8 p.m. last night when police were called to a home in Campbelltown in Sydney's southwest. The scene they found there, a confronting one for the first responders. Located in different rooms, 3 bodies, a 46-year-old woman and 2 boys, aged 12 and 4. Acting Superintendent Michael Moroney.
4: Whilst I can't give you specific information regards to how they passed, what I can tell you is all 3 persons sustained significant injuries, and it was a particularly violent crime scene.
3: Police have charged a 47-year-old man with 3 counts of murder relating to domestic violence. Investigators say he'd made the 000 call that brought authorities to what one neighbour has described to the Seven Network as an otherwise quiet suburban street.
5: You never hear stuff like this on this street. I think it's just absolutely... it's really sad.
3: It comes during a 4-day crackdown by New South Wales police on domestic violence offenders across the state, which resulted in charges laid against nearly 1,000 offenders. But Michael Moroney says the man arrested for last night's murders was not previously known to police.
4: This today appears to be not something that we had on our radar in terms of being known to police, but I can reassure the public that domestic violence is a number one priority for the New South Wales Police, and we will continue to prioritise DV offenders.
3: Police say despite the resources devoted to responding to domestic violence reports, it also remains one of the nation's most underreported crimes. Karen Bevan is the CEO of Full Stop Australia, an organisation that supports people affected by sexual, domestic or family violence.
6: It's a complex web. We'd like to make sure that every time, you know, there's a domestic violence incident that we had an appropriate response. But we know that the numbers are overwhelming and police are really working to, you know, address this every day. What I know and what police have already said is that we're still only seeing the tip of the iceberg in terms of domestic violence and what's going on in our community. What we do know is that every police force in this country is trying to grapple with domestic violence, requires more support to do so, and also needs to make sure that they are, first of all, believing victims, making sure that responses are commensurate with the level of risk, and responding in a way that means not only do we keep women and children alive, but we actually create the sort of circumstances where they can live their daily lives safely.
2: Karen Bevan from Full Stop Australia, ending that report by Nick Grimm. And if you're in an abusive situation or you know someone who is, you can call 1-800-RESPECT. That's 1-800-737-732. If it's an emergency, please call 000. Debate over whether the federal government should cut the tobacco excise has reignited, given the multi-billion dollar tobacco black market that's continuing to boom in Australia. During the latest instalment of a parliamentary inquiry,

0: Contrary to illicit tobacco, a range of health experts have argued that slashing the tax will not help curb the crisis. Here's political reporter Lexi Junowick.
1: Far from an underground trade, illicit tobacco is being sold in plain sight at many Australian retailers, according to Professor Becky Freeman.
2: We have surveyed 2,500 18 to 24-year-olds from all across Australia. And in this report, which is fresh data that we just collected

0: less than a month ago, we can see that 80% of the recent cigarette purchases or recent roll-your-own tobacco purchases that we were able to classify were illicit products. 80%.
1: The longtime public health academic has led a newly released study into illegal tobacco use by young Australian adults, funded in part by the Department of Health. She's told the latest hearing of a parliamentary inquiry into illicit tobacco, cutting the tobacco excise, or the tax applied to every pack of legal cigarettes, is not the solution.
0: When I hear cut the tax, I don't hear also let's add innovative policy measures on top of that.
1: Simon Chapman, an emeritus professor in public health at the University of Sydney, who also gave evidence to the inquiry in a private capacity, agrees.
2: The exercise of going down with the excise sounds good, sounds wonderful, sounds responsible, but it will do nothing.
1: The federal government is holding firm against cutting the tobacco excise, saying it's invested more than $365 million since 2024 to combat illicit tobacco. But there's no doubt that what was once a lucrative source of revenue has sharply dwindled. In 2020, tobacco taxes raised more than $16 billion, but the latest federal budget forecasts show revenue will fall to around $2.1 billion by June 2030.
3: Oh, it's completely out of control. We've given up the tobacco market to the criminals. They now control it.
1: Rowan Pike is a former federal police officer who helped set up the Australian Border Force's tobacco strike team, echoing the view aired this week by the nation's former Deputy Chief Health Officer, Dr. Nick Coatsworth. Mr. Pike believes cutting the tobacco excise could be beneficial.
3: That's clearly one of the key drivers is the disparity between the legal and illegal price. It makes common sense that we try to cut the profit margin that the criminals are currently enjoying.
1: At the inquiry's hearing in early May, chaired by Liberal Senator Leah Bly, tobacco giant Philip Morris was allowed to give testimony in private due to safety concerns, sparking criticism from a variety of health organisations and Labor. Professor Becky Freeman says the fact the private hearing was allowed is hard to swallow.
0: I would turn it back to what about the health and safety of their best customers? Where two out of three people who don't quit will die as a result of using those products? What kind of health and safety are we offering to them?
4: Public health academic Professor Becky Freeman ending that report from Lexi Junowick. An American doctor working in the Democratic Republic of the Congo is among the latest newly confirmed cases to test positive for Ebola. There are now more than 300 suspected cases of the virus, and more than 100 people have died. The World Health Organization is sending supplies to the region as authorities work to contain the outbreak. Bridget Fitzgerald reports.
5: In Nairobi, Kenya, boxes of emergency supplies are loaded from pallets onto a waiting cargo plane. 4.7 tons of medical essentials, as well as personal protective equipment, tents and beds, are being sent to regions hit by an Ebola outbreak in the Democratic Republic of Congo and Uganda. Fatima Tafida is the regional supply chain lead with the World Health Organization in Africa.
6: We're really ramping up supplies. So far, we've delivered 18 tons of emergency supplies to set up treatment centres, protect our health workers, and a lot of respiratory products as well. And we are very, very pleased to have received very strong support from the UN communities.
5: On Sunday, the WHO declared the Ebola outbreak a health emergency of international concern. There are now more than 390 suspected cases, all stemming from the Bundibugyo strain of the virus, for which there are currently no approved virus-specific medications or vaccines. More than 100 people have died. Fatima Tafida again.
6: We're setting up a forward base in Bunia, which is the closest international airport to the epicenter of the current outbreak. And we are also working very closely with the World Food Programme. They're going to be storing our supplies for us over there in Bunia.
5: Dr. Menenji Mangundo is the Oxfam country director in the DRC. He says the focus is now on containing the spread.
7: there's quite a lot of movements of populations. Mm. You understand that now the east of

0: DRC is divided between the de facto government and also the government-controlled areas, and there are a lot of people movement across these regions.
1: The outbreak is in a politically unstable region that grapples with poor health infrastructure. The United Nations is concerned it could turn into a broader crisis. Farhan Faak is a UN spokesman.
2: We and our humanitarian partners warn that insecurity, population movements, and displacement are significantly complicating surveillance, contact tracing, and response efforts in a context already marked by violence, food insecurity, and severe needs. Nearly 9 million people across the eastern provinces of Ituri, North Kivu, and South Kivu are facing crisis or worse levels of hunger, further straining fragile health systems, while only 30% of required health funding has been mobilized. We call on the international community to urgently scale up support for both the Ebola response and the broader humanitarian response in the DRC.
1: The US Centers for Disease Control and Prevention confirmed on Monday that an American doctor who'd been treating Ebola patients has now tested positive for the virus, but that the broader risk to the US public remains low.
3: Bridget Fitzgerald. Almost 30 ships trying to break Israel's maritime blockade of Gaza appear to have been intercepted by Israel's navy or have lost contact with their supporters. They were part of a larger group of more than 50 ships sailing in the group, with 11 Australians among their crews. Middle East correspondent Matthew Doran reports.
4: In the Mediterranean Sea, the arrival of the Israeli Navy prompting the global Samud flotilla crews to issue distress calls.
5: We are being intercepted illegally in international waters by the IOF. Mayday, mayday.
4: And as Israeli forces boarded the vessels, video messages started to appear online from the activists sailing to Gaza, including some of the 11 Australians.
6: If you're watching this, Israeli occupation forces have unlawfully kidnapped me in international waters.
7: I'm part of a non-violent civilian mission sailing to break the illegal siege, deliver aid, and stand in solidarity with the people of Gaza and Palestine.
8: Please do everything in your power to free me and the others taken.
4: Among those sailing to Gaza in the broader group, which weren't intercepted at first, is Juliette Lamont. The flotilla's supporters sharing this update she recorded as the interceptions began.
9: It's on now. You never know the minute when the Israelis decide that, let's over some ordinary people, 500 of them, who have got a whole load of baby food in boats trying to break their illegal siege in international waters. This is a outrage.
4: Her daughter Isla is among the crews who seemingly have been detained. Juliette was part of the flotilla intercepted by Israel in October last year off the coast of Egypt and taken to Israel, held in the Ketziot prison near the Egypt border, where the crews allege they were mistreated.
9: And if we get put in that hellhole in Ketziot again, make sure our governments advocate on our behalf and get us out of there.
4: The Israeli government is using familiar rhetoric to describe this flotilla, similar to its language used for previous attempts to break the maritime blockade of Gaza. It's saying that they are provocateurs seeking attention rather than actually trying to deliver aid, doing the bidding of Hamas in Gaza and threatening Israel's security. They're all claims the flotilla has repeatedly denied, saying their mission is highlighting the humanitarian crisis in Gaza and Israel's crushing policies against the Palestinian population.
10: The water simply looks wonderful. I would like to be with you.
4: Benjamin Netanyahu's office releasing vision of the Israeli Prime Minister watching the interception mission from the Israeli military's headquarters in Tel Aviv, after cancelling a scheduled court hearing to give evidence in his long-running corruption trial. He was communicating with the commander of the forces boarding the ships.
10: I think you're doing an exceptional job, both in the first flotilla and in this part as well, and are essentially thwarting a malicious plan intended to break the isolation we're imposing on the Hamas terrorists in Gaza.
4: The ABC has contacted Australia's Department of Foreign Affairs and Trade and the Foreign Minister Penny Wong's office for comment. This is Matthew Doran in Jerusalem, reporting for AM.
3: And briefly in finance, Wall Street stocks have ended mixed amid continuing uncertainty about the Iran war, and the Australian dollar is higher, buying 71.6 US cents. That's AM for today. 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
13: Good morning, Tuesday the 19th. Bit of rain around, state the bleeding obvious, but with all the extra rain

0: Roads are a nightmare to navigate for many, particularly when it comes to potholes. This morning, one of my producers on her way into work saw four cars pulled over on the Waterford Tambourine Road with popped tyres. And it turns out that part of southeast Queensland is a particular issue. Oh, you'll hear why in just a moment from someone who has been called from five this morning to fix tyres and wheels. But I'm keen to give you your chance to tell me what's happening with the potholes appearing on your drive or your commute this morning around your area. 1300 222 612 is the phone number. Or you can send me a text 0467 922 612. I'm keen to know what the potholes, because they've been appearing everywhere on the roads around Brisbane. Have you been stung by a pothole and you are now in need of a new tyre? 1300 222 612 is the phone number. Or you can send me a text 0467 922 612. Let's go to Lottie Twyford with news headlines. Lottie, good morning to you.
1: Morning, Steve. Well, almost 50 high school students and teachers have been rescued from a school camp at Mount Barney in the Scenic Rim after they became trapped by rising floodwaters. The group from North Lake State College, north of Brisbane, were helped to safety by Swiftwater rescue crews by 11 o'clock last night. No one was injured and students and staff returned home in the early hours of this morning. The Education Department says support is in place for those who need it. It was among more than 10 rescues from floodwaters across southeast Queensland yesterday amid drenching rain. About 120 millimetres of rain fell at the Gold Coast Seaway since 9 o'clock yesterday morning. Brisbane got about 55 mils. The Weather Bureau says up to 25 mils of rain is expected on the coast this morning before conditions clear this afternoon. Police are investigating the death of a woman in her 30s who was struck by a ute on the Pacific Motorway south of Brisbane. Officers say she was involved in a collision with another vehicle in the northbound lanes in Logan Home yesterday afternoon. When she got out of her car to exchange details with another driver, she was hit by the passing ute. She died at the scene, and the ute's driver is assisting police with their investigations. And data from the state's Environment Department shows illegal dumping is declining. In 2022, illegal waste being disposed of by councils peaked at over 15,000 tonnes. By 2025, that had dropped to about 13,000. Since 2019, the state government has funded waste investigators at councils who have been using hidden cameras and encouraging community reporting to tackle the problem.
0: Lottie, thank you very much. Before I go to traffic, let me just play you a brief excerpt from this. I know it's gonna take a little time, but if time is what it takes, I'm gonna use it. If ever you went to Friday's nightclub in Eagle Street in Brisbane from the 80s, 90s, and to today, you may be sad to know that Fridays has announced their closing on the weekend. That was Steve Kinney in Paris, Texas, played on weekends at Fridays for many years. Later on today, I'll be giving you an opportunity to tell me your stories of the good and bad at Fridays. Many happy memories for many people. One of the reasons why you should be nice to waiters or barmen or security personnel at the door, because every now and then they become lawyers, doctors and radio announcers. But 1300 222 612 was the phone number on the closure of Fridays and your memories. We'll be speaking with the drummer from the band a little bit later on.
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4: Closure to flooding, Mott Street to Strathpine. Also, Chermside Road is closed between John Street and Kinsella's Road west at Mango Hill. William Berry Drive at Morayfield is closed due to flooding. And also, Logan Reserve Road and Chambers Flat Road near School Road at Logan Reserve also closed due to flooding. Donaldson Road near Dunn Road at Rockley also shut. Remember, if it is flooded, forget it. Those showers still hanging about. Extra care on the roads. Headlights on, please, for extra safety. Augustine Heights, no delays, but I got a single big crash. Centenary Highway on ramp northbound from Augusta Parkway, so take it easy through there. Got a broken down truck at Meadowbrook, Logan Motorway eastbound left shoulder after Logan Lee Road, a breakdown at Yatla, M1 northbound shoulder after Stanmore Road, and also a breakdown on the Gateway northbound left shoulder before Old Cleveland Road at Belmont. Speeds are down at 80 through there, and still got a breakdown on the M1 southbound at Yatla as well after Computer Road. That's in a shoulder, and we've got a large pothole as well, Steve, at Orchiflower, Milton Road inbound left lane at Winehole Street, so extra care in that stretch. And there is a

0: 3 down as well at Currumbin, Compton Road, westbound left lane before the Gateway Motorway. I'm Brad from ATN. More details in 15 minutes on 612 ABC Brisbane.
1: Brad, thank you very much. Yes, beware of the potholes. Some of them have opened up to be quite substantial and they can cause significant damage to the wheel or tyre of your car. You'll hear more in just a moment. 21 degrees in Brisbane right now, Bayside 20 degrees, Ipswich 20 degrees, Logan 21, Redcliffe and Moreton Bay 22 degrees, the Gold Coast 21 and the Sunshine Coast 22 degrees. Well, as you've heard with Brad there, major pothole has opened up on the roads. We'll go back to Brad very soon. With all the extra rain, potholes are appearing all around the city. If you've had potholes pop up on your commute this morning around the area, 1300 222 612 was the phone number. Give me a pothole report. We'll try and pass it on to the local council for that matter if you haven't already, but let your council know. Remember, let your council know, and if it's not a council road, they'll tell you if it's a state road or something more, but they tend to be council roads. But you can let us know. 1300 222 612 is the phone number, or send a text 0467 922 612. Potholes can be both dangerous and damaging to your vehicle. Particularly, it seems to be a problem in Logan City, southeast of Queensland. A month's worth of rain in a day in some places. Michael is from M&N Rubber Rings in Yarrabilba, and his phone has been ringing off the hook all morning.
2: Mate, the first call I pretty much received was, I think, around about 5:45 in the morning when I actually was driving to work. Just people going, hey, just wondering if you have a free chance today, if you can fix a few tyres. I've just been travelling to work. I've just been travelling out to do school runs, to do milk runs, blah, blah, blah, blah, blah. And, yeah, I've hit some pretty severe potholes and you seem to be the only local guy that we trust. And, yeah, wondering if you can help out.
1: So tell me what's going on, Michael. I assume this is because of the rain. Give me the background as to why you're seeing this lift in people calling you so early.
2: 100% due to the rain, because the thing is, the roads out here are not so great in the first place, and the rain is just basically soaking into the bitumen more, which is making it more softer, which is lifting the bitumen up out of the road, and obviously is destroying people's tyres left, right, and centre.
1: How many would you normally get in a normal time for tyre or wheel repairs?
2: Normal day, punch repairs and replacement tyres would probably range from anywhere from like 30 to 50, but at the moment now, it's probably up to like the 70s or 80s before it's even started opening time.
1: Before you've even opened for business?
2: Before I've even opened for business. It is absolutely overwhelming today. I knew it was going to get like this because it happens every single time we get a decent amount of rain out here. We always get a massive following for people needing new tyres or punch repairs or other stuff. And, so pretty much whenever big rain event happens, I just stock up on my stock and it's all here ready to go.
1: What happens? Is it the tyre or is it the wheel rim itself or both?
2: Both. Most of the time, if the pothole is that severe, the rim can actually get a massive dent in it, which then causes a severe air leak, and then pretty much the person driving the car does not realise that they're driving on a flat tyre, and then it just butchers the side of it, and then they hear a big old weird noise driving down the road. They pull over, they look at it, and then they go, oh no, that's not good.
1: So every time it rains around that Yarrabilba area, that Logan City area, you go, okay, here we go again.
2: Pretty much, mate. Yarrabilba, Logan Village, Jimboomba, as far as Boat Desert, all those sort of areas. It's not up to standard. It should be repaired properly, back to how it's meant to be when it actually was first laid in the first place, and not just a quick temporary 5-minute fix. And then the next big rain event comes, it re-happens again, and it's just a continuous cycle.
1: And here we are. You're flooded with business whenever it rains.
2: Yet again.
1: So what are you facing today?
2: Today I'm facing a massive infestation of pretty much just new tyres, because the thing is, people out here, they sort of don't really pay attention to their tyre health. So pretty much they'll just come in for a punch repair or something like that, and I'll say, look, yeah, I actually need a new tyre because it's damaged. This is what it's going
1: to
2: be.
1: Well, I'll let you get to the day's activities. Thanks very much for your time.
2: No worries, mate. Speak to you soon.
1: That's Michael from M&N Rubber Rings at Yarrabilba. It's surprising to hear he can basically predict, particularly in his area,

0: it's going to happen whenever it rains. Let's go to someone else who knows the frantic calls of someone needing repairs. Angelo runs Angelo's Mobile Mechanics in Brisbane. Angelo, apparently you've been compensated for pothole damage by the Brisbane City Council three times. Tell me the story.
1: Correct, yes. First of all, like, I mean, just looking at the roads in Brisbane, I came to a point where I said to myself, like, these roads need to be fixed even better. I mean, you can see the cracks in the roads. You know, once it rains, these cracks are going to get worse and worse. So, especially on rainy days, my vehicle twice in probably a year, probably within a year, I claimed twice through the council. First of all, I reported the pothole. I took photos of the pothole. I took photos of my rims being damaged, my tyres being chewed out by the corner. And I had enough. Like, am I going to pay for this every single time, or is it the council's responsibility to fix these roads so our vehicles aren't damaged? So I put my first claim in, I waited, it came through. I put my second claim in for a different pothole, and both my rims on my right-hand side were buckled. I had to repair those also. I put the claim in, took a little bit extra time. And then my daughter one night was driving down the road near the freeway in Brisbane, and boom, on her camera, you see the noise actually made in her camera, and her tire popped. And I put a claim in for that. That took longer because I guess they just don't want to pay for it. But eventually I got the claim through and repaired all the damages.
0: Are the roads getting better or worse in our area, Angelo?
1: I reckon worse. Look, this has been one of my small frustrations I've had. Look, if only they put money towards a service vehicle where they could go around the streets on their own and inspect every road before we take photos and say, hey, there's a pothole here. They should be doing this job, and they're not. They're not doing this job. It's a bit annoying.
0: So by the sound of it, in your daughter's case, it sounds like having a dash cam operating and having that footage helped with her claim.
1: Correct, 100%.
0: All right. Do you regularly see pothole damage with your customers?
1: I do, yes. And also, well, there is also puncture repairs, but that's separately to potholes. My also going back to the roads, like, they will come and repair it. Like, I mean, it's serious. Like, they just put a bit of bitumen in the hole, and then 2 weeks later, it happens again. But more so in both of them, punches and also damage to rims. But I don't repair those. I usually send them off to local tyre places around the area.
0: Angelo, thanks for telling the story. Appreciate it.
1: You're welcome.
0: That's Angelo. Angelo's Mobile Mechanics in Brisbane, compensated three times by the Brisbane City Council. Robert says, here around Pallara, the roads have been in an appalling state since the rains in 2019. The Learoyd Road, King Avenue are very dangerous with many potholes everywhere. Nothing has been done in many years, says Robert. Roberts, take photos, send it to the council. Report it. Lana of Forest Lake says the entire Ipswich motorway from Rocklea to the Gabba is one big pothole. Don't take your motor guzzy along it. It's a motorcycle. Your teeth will rattle for hours afterwards, says Lana from Forest Lake. Thanks for the warning, Lana. And Jason says, Steve, yes, there are potholes, at times lots of them and potentially large, though as a driver, pay attention and try not to drive into them. It's surprising how many people we see on roads are driving straight into the potholes rather than a slight steering correction. Drivers really need to pay attention. Road maintenance crews will usually get out when they can. Again, it's limited resources over an expansive road network, says Jason. Jason, thanks very much. I've got to say, Jason, though, with some of the roads in Brisbane, deviating for a pothole brings you perilously close to a vehicle beside you in the heavy traffic that Brisbane, that's been my experience at least, but yeah, obviously pay attention when you're driving and avoid a pothole if you can. But they're squeezing lanes and vehicles in to many of the roads around Brisbane, and I'm not sure that

0: flirting around them in many circumstances is going to be entirely possible. But thanks very much for your message.
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1: Traffic.
3: Well, talking about potholes, there's a large one at Auchenflower, Milton Road inbound left lane at Winehole Street, so extra care through there. At Yatala, got a breakdown in one southbound shoulder after Computer Road, a breakdown at Alimba, Bruce Highway southbound shoulder before Pummelstone Road, and a breakdown at Belmont Gateway northbound, that's in the left shoulder before the old Cleveland Road off-ramp. Speeds are down at 80 through there for safety. Got a northbound breakdown as well through Yatala, that's in the shoulder after Stanmore Road. A broken down truck sitting at Meadowbrook, Logan Motorway eastbound in the left shoulder after Logan Road, and a single vehicle crash to Augustine Heights. No delays. Tetterry Highway on ramp northbound from Augusta Parkway. An upper Coomera, some debris in my northbound around the Foxville Road off ramp. And a large tree down as well at Currabee. Compton Road westbound left lane is blocked before the Gateway Motorway. So extra care in that stretch as well. I'm Brad from ATM. More details after 9 and 6.12 ABC Brisbane.
0: Thanks very much, Brad. The eradication of fire ants. Are we going to have to live with them? That's in a moment.
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1: Steve Austin. 612 ABC Brisbane.
0: Well, for a while now, you've been asked to keep an eye out for fire ants. I'm wondering whether they've popped up on your property or your place. They cause extensive environmental damage and very painful bites if they bite you. The invasive pest has been marching for years now across southeast Queensland, despite nearly $1 billion of public money being used to try and eradicate them. We won't go to the eradication versus containment argument, that's for another day, but the discovery of nests has been shutting down local parks and green spaces like school ovals here in the southeast. Recently, fire ant nests were found at Musgrave Park, with questions raised if the upcoming Panieri Festival could still go ahead. Jack Goff is the chief executive of the Invasive Species Council. Jack Goff, how concerning is the increase of fire ant nests popping up, particularly in high public use areas, Jack?
6: Well, look, when we get those increases in the numbers, and particularly, you know, there are certainly more nests in that south of Brisbane area, then that's going to have a really significant impact on people's way of life. That's the reality of living with fire ants. If you go over to Texas, when you've got them, it means, you know, the city of Houston in Texas has to employ 8 people whose full-time job is just checking sports fields for fire ants and eradicating them so people don't get stung and even die on the weekend playing sport. So,
0: well, if they keep finding them, they're not eradicating them, are they?
6: Look, it's not possible to eradicate them in America just because of the extent of that outbreak. But the good news is that
0: what about here? Is eradication still within reach?
6: Absolutely. And look, the independent review just came out saying we're actually doing really well. Look, we're about 2 years into a properly funded program of eradication, and that's been going really well on that sort of outer band of where the fire ants are. Brisbane itself is not going to be within reach for quite a few years of that, and that's where we started to see this increase in densities inside the zone. So particularly in that Logan, Jimboomba area, so south and west of Brisbane, there's been really high densities. That has started to go down because of the Queensland government's investment in suppression recently. So we've seen areas there where the nest densities have dropped 95% plus. But I guess there's a bit of a misunderstanding with fire ants about how the eradication works. So the eradication band is on the outside of where those fire ants are. It sort of starts at the Gold Coast all the way out to Scenic Rim up to the Sunshine Coast, essentially, a huge band where that eradication work's going on. It's going really well. But inside that zone, Ipswich, Jimboomba, Brisbane, that is about suppression, and that's about keeping the numbers low until that eradication work catches up. But the consequences in the meantime means that they're turning up, you know, shutting down sports fields, impacting on, you know, the festivals that are coming up.
0: As we head into the 2032 Olympic Games, how likely are we to have this under control by then?
6: Well, there's a really big date coming up, which is the 30th of June, 2027, next

0: year, and that's when funding runs out for the current program. And if we don't get that commitment from all governments to that ongoing funding, so the money on the 1st of July 2027 is there, then the answer is not possible at all. But I'm confident that the work is going on such that we will be able to get that funding, that that work will continue, and then like and then it looks like the program is on track for that work. We definitely have this, I guess I'm more concerned about when we get the outlier detections, you know, that, like we saw in central Queensland, New South Wales, out in Toowoomba, than some of these detections in Brisbane. The reason for that is they're expected in Brisbane, and that is the reality of having fire ants. The density becomes a problem, and I think a lot of people in Brisbane haven't seen the sorts of densities that you see southwest, you know, particularly that Jimboomba area. When I was there recently, you know, looking at paddocks where you're seeing 100, 150 plus nests per hectare, so really high levels, people having to train their dogs to avoid fire ant nests, can't go outside with bare feet anymore into paddocks, so really big impacts. We don't want to see that, and that relies on two things: the continued work of the eradication, but also we're coming up, we've come up now essentially to a funding cliff on that suppression funding from the Queensland government. So we're going to be looking very closely at the Queensland budget when it comes out to see whether that ongoing funding for the suppression work is in there, because that has run out. And that's going to mean people, where people are in those denser areas, start to see more and more fire ant nests. And I know people don't tolerate them once they get in there.
1: Jack Goff is from the Invasive Species Council. He's the chief executive. This is 612 ABC Brisbane. Jack, what do you believe the government should be doing to boost their efforts, either federal or state for that matter? Because, I mean, the Council of Mayors and the state government put in a call to the federal government for additional funding to reduce the nests by 2032. I mean, you've basically said the funding cliff happens the 30th of June next year. So what should the government be doing to boost their efforts?
0: Look, I'm seeing really good work between the federal government and the Queensland government and the New South Wales government. Actually, I think the biggest risk, and this is a difficult one because the people in Brisbane are seeing the impacts of fire ants, is actually the Victorian, WA and South Australian governments. They have to put funding into this as well. And obviously fire ants feel like a long way away for them, despite the fact that, you know, they turned up in Melbourne, they turned up in Perth last year from Brisbane, and they were eradicated. So that's the risk that I'm seeing. But also we do have this issue around the suppression funding. That's something that the Queensland government needs to invest in this budget. And that will go directly to that work that councils inside the eradication band are doing. And we do need Julie Collins, the Ag Minister, Murray Watt, the Environment Minister, to be making sure that the Prime Minister, the Treasurer, know that this has to be funding in the federal government's what's called the MIEFO, so that's the December budget update,
1: right,
0: so that we've got that funding to hit the ground 1st of July next year. If it's not there, then that's raising the white flag and saying let's live with a fire ant future, which will be devastating for people's way of life, put people in hospital. It'll mean real changes to things like the delivery of electricity infrastructure. If you go out to places southwest of Brisbane, already they're having issues in terms of costs of doing just the clearing around electricity poles, massive impacts for land care groups who are having to spend literally a day before they do any plantings in some of these areas, just dealing with fire ant nests before they can actually even go out. They're having to stop taking out school groups because of the health risks and the serious anaphylaxis.
1: All right, you've made the picture very clear. Apocalyptic is verging on apocalyptic. That's how bad it is. It's really bad.
0: Oh, look, this is one of the world's worst invasive pests for a reason. You know, I was down with Rachel Hughes, who heads up Cedar Grove Landcare, down, had dinner with the Treasurer, Jim Chalmers, and just explaining what it looks like on the ground in these really dense areas. But, you know, people in Brisbane are starting to see that as well.
1: Okay. Okay, look, I'm going to have to go to my next guest, Jack. You've made it very clear. Thank you very much for your comprehensive explanation.
0: Always happy to chat. Thank you.
1: Jack Goff from the Invasive Species Council. Listening to that is Marnie Manning. Marnie is the General Manager of Operations at the National Fire Ant Eradication Program. Marnie Manning, how many fire ant nests have been reported in public spaces in southeast Queensland in the last 12 months?
2: Well, good morning. I think you're correct. I think Jack's set the picture quite well in terms of why we need to make sure we ensure we have a fire ant-free future. At the moment, it's a really difficult thing to quantify, and the reason why is because there can be a different couple of different avenues for people to report.

0: Just give me your best ballpark figure, Marnie.
1: Around about for the last year to Monday, so from the 18th of the May last year to Monday, we were looking at around about a 7,500 reports for fire ants in the southeast corner on what's called government land, which includes parks and playgrounds, etc.
0: Wow, 7,500 in 12 months.
1: Correct.
0: Okay. How many fire ant nests are currently active in the southeast? So this is the local government areas of Brisbane, Logan, Ipswich, Scenic Rim, Gold and Sunshine Coast. How many fire ant nests are active?
1: Now, that's something I can't even give you a ballpark figure on.
0: Okay.
1: We can't actually determine that with any definitive nature. And the reason why is we ask people to not wait to confirm that it is a fire ant nest when they report to us. We actually like it if they just look at something, think it's a suspect ant nest.

0: and report it to us, and we'll make that determination, particularly if it is in one of those public spaces.
1: So don't delay, just send it in. When is a public space infested by fire ants safe to be used again? How long does it take to clean it up, get rid of the nests, and make it a safe public space again?
0: Yeah, well, we make that assessment on an individual case basis, because the level of infestation can change, and where they're actually located in a public space can also change as well. So we make that on an individual case-by-case basis. But essentially, as soon as we've been there, whether it be ourselves or the responsible council have treated, typically we actually can put up a bit of a sign to say they're here, be cautious. But once we've treated, even if there are some remnant ants, if the queen's destroyed, which is the critical part of this, and that's why we need to actually do this in an eradication method, means that those ants that are left, if they are left, they will eventually pick up more of the treatment, but they are typically less aggressive once the queen has been destroyed.
1: Are we going to have to simply learn to live with fire ants because eradication is now out of reach?
0: Absolutely no way. We remain absolutely resolute that we can do this.
1: I have no doubt you're resolute, but that's not what I'm asking. You sound everyone's determined, but I've been doing this story for, I've forgotten how long now, it's been so long, and we keep throwing money at it. I keep hearing from experts saying we're resolute, we're going to defeat it, but it's actually spread to now 7,000 reportings in just 12 months.
0: So the thing I think we need to remember here is, as I think Jack mentioned, this is globally recognised as one of the worst invasive alien species.
1: Yes.
0: No other country has eradicated. We have eradicated in Australia 8 out of 9 discrete infestations. So we actually have a proven method for eradication. The way that we're doing it now is the best way to eradicate.
1: I think you have a different understanding of the word eradication than what I do. What do you describe as eradication?
0: Eradication is the complete elimination of the fire ant.
1: But you had 7,500 reports of fire ant nests just in public space, just in southeast Queensland in the last 12 months. How's that eradicating?
0: Because we've kept them contained to southeast Queensland.
1: But that's containment. That's not eradication.
0: Containment is a precursor of eradication. So we must contain in order to eradicate. So this is an extremely difficult pest to eradicate. Ants are renowned for being very difficult to eradicate. This is one of the worst of those.
1: Will they be eradicated? In other words, no fire ant nests by 2032?
0: That is absolutely what all of our science and projections are telling us. So we have put together a plan now, and it's been, as I think Jack mentioned, independently assessed multiple times. This is a highly monitored and reviewed process.

0: rectification program. After 9 o'clock, we'll take your calls on potholes in your street. And we've reached out to the council about fire ants. I'll bring you some more information about the story after nine.
1: Everything Brisbane.
2: It was such an iconic wedding and party venue.
1: It's where your passions lie.
2: The Brisbane that I know is vibrant, modern and progressive.
1: It's when and where you need us. 612 ABC Brisbane.
3: ABC News, good morning. I'm Kira Jones. Flood warnings remain in place across southeast Queensland after the region was drenched by heavy rain. Lottie Twyford reports.
4: Parts of the southeast received more than a month's worth of rain in a day yesterday, prompting flash flooding and multiple rescues. The State Emergency Service fielded 320 calls for assistance. The Gold Coast and Scenic Rim bore the brunt of the deluge. Almost 50 high school students and teachers on school camp were helped to safety after they became trapped by rising floodwaters at Mount Barney National Park. Senior forecaster Phelim Hanafy says conditions should improve this afternoon.
5: Some spits and spots of rainfall coming across, but it does clear.
4: Authorities are monitoring swollen rivers and creeks, with rain forecast to return later this week.
3: Brad Moore from the Queensland Fire Department has warned motorists not to drive through floodwaters.
6: Now that we've got that baseline water sitting there, it won't take as much water to be reactive in the riverways and the water over the roads. We are asking people to be very vigilant of that and be very mindful. Out of the 15 rescues that we had, most of them are people trapped in cars in water.
3: The nation's chief health officers have met to discuss the risk to Australia from an outbreak of Ebola in the Democratic Republic of Congo and Uganda. The World Health Organization has declared it a public health emergency of international concern. Health Minister Mark Butler says the government's monitoring the situation closely, but there's no cause for alarm.
7: It's a rare strain that's not responsive to vaccines or treatments that we have. We'll be working with the Department of Foreign Affairs and Border Force to see whether any change to travel advice and border screening arrangements needs to take place.
3: In the US, three men and two gunmen are dead.

0: correspondent Lauren Day reports from Washington.
1: In a post on Truth Social, the president says he called off the planned strikes after Gulf leaders told him serious negotiations are now taking place. He says the Emir of Qatar, the Crown Prince of Saudi Arabia and the president of the UAE told him a deal would be made which would include no nuclear weapons for Iran. He said if a deal wasn't struck, the US military is prepared to launch a full large-scale assault of Iran at a moment's notice. Donald Trump has repeatedly used social media to threaten military action if Iran fails to make a deal. Lauren Day, ABC News, Washington.
0: A jury in California has ruled against Elon Musk in his lawsuit against OpenAI and its top executives. Emily Grimenz reports from Washington.
2: Elon Musk was a co-founder of OpenAI and invested tens of millions of dollars in its first years. He alleged the company, which went on to create ChatGPT, was meant to be a non-profit dedicated to benefiting humanity. But its CEO, Sam Altman, and a top deputy, Greg Brockman, pivoted to a money-making approach behind his back. After a three-week trial in California, the jury found Mr. Musk waited too long to file his lawsuit and is now outside the statute of limitations. The trial had threatened to derail OpenAI's plans for a possible blockbuster initial public offering.
0: Queensland's weather, scattered light showers in the interior, clearing during the afternoon. Fine or mostly fine elsewhere. Cairns and Mackay, 28. Townsville and Rockhampton, a top of 29 degrees. Bundaberg, a top of 27. Mount Isa, 22. Toowoomba, heading to a top of 19 degrees. In the southeast, cloudy today with rain and the chance of a storm near the coast this morning. Brisbane, Ipswich and the Gold and Sunshine Coast, heading to a top of 24 degrees. Logan, a top of 23. Looking ahead, mostly sunny tomorrow and Thursday, sunny on Friday. You're up to date with the latest ABC News.
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5: With all the rain about, potholes are appearing everywhere, some of them quite large. As it turns out, there's a doozy on Beaudesert Road at Maruka that's just at the wrong point, right at the lights where cars come up and stop a crunch. Some of the potholes are difficult to see. You'd avoid it if you could. Ipswich Road at Annerley. Ipswich Road at Annerley, there's no potholes at the moment that I'm aware of. It's just an appallingly road. It's like a goat track in parts. Now, I noticed the council has done a bit of work there. Congratulations. Can do better is how I describe it. A lot more to be done, particularly where they're building what I think is a new supermarket further down. Where there's not a pothole, there's a quarry dip in the main road that's impossible to avoid if you're in the left-hand lane. My assumption is that will be repaired once they've finished all of the construction in that area. Please tell me it's so. I mean, it's only been there 4.5 years. You'd think, you know, now they've got a decent excuse to fix it up. Potholes in your area, what are you seeing? 1300 222 612 is the phone number, or send a text 0467 922 612.
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3: Traffic.
7: Yeah, some of them can be like Journey to the Centre of the Universe, so they're that deep. And we've got a big one actually this morning.
5: I think you mean Journey to the Centre of the Earth.
7: Yeah, that's what I mean, sorry. Something like the universe, though. Yes, Journey to the Centre of the Earth. I've got it. Oakenflower, large pothole, Milton Road inbound, left lane at Winehole Street. Thank you very much for pulling me up on that, Steve. At Yellow, got a breakdown in one southbound shoulder after Computer Road, and also a breakdown at Limber, Bruce Highway southbound shoulder before Palmerstone Road. A large tree down as well. Take it easy through Carraby Cruise to get that cleared up on Compton Road westbound, the left lane blocked before the Gateway Motorway. Still a breakdown at Belmont, Gateway northbound, left shoulder at the Old Cliff Road off ramp, speeds are reduced there. Got a breakdown M1 northbound shoulder after Stanmore Road at Yatala, and a broken down truck sitting on the Logan Motorway eastbound. That's in the left shoulder after Logan Lee Road at Meadowbrook. No delays in that stretch. Got a single vehicle crash at the moment. Augustine Heights, Centenary Highway on ramp northbound from Augusta Parkway, and also some debris up at Coomera, M1 northbound at the Foxville Road off ramp. Closures due to flooding. Paradise Road still shut at Larapinta between

0: Finish Drive and Gardens Drive. Also, Mott Street at Strathpine is closed, and we've got Marshall Road that's closed to Stable Swamp Creek at Rocklea. Remember, if it is flooded, forget it. I'm Brad from ATN. That's the latest traffic on 612 ABC Brisbane.
1: Good on you, Brad. Thank you very much. Remember, but it's radio. No one dies. 21 degrees in Brisbane right now. Bayside, 21 degrees. Ipswich, 20 degrees. Logan City, 21 degrees. Redcliffe, 22. The Gold Coast, 21. And the Sunshine Coast, 23 degrees. Barry of Alexandra Hills, you're a truck driver, Barry. What have you seen when it comes to potholes?
2: Well, welcome to the world of the Australian truck driver.
1: Right.
2: Now, if you apply the 2x200 rules, 2 hours or 200 k's from Brisbane, welcome to the goat track. Now, if you take your Italian mistress and take her out to Gundawindi or somewhere like that,
1: yep,
2: and don't tell me you're not going to come home scared.
1: Right.
2: Count the number of road trains going the other way.
1: Yes.
2: And just to put things in perspective, a PBS-approved tyre is at least $600, some of the other side of $1,000.
1: So what's a PBS-approved tyre? What's PBS, sorry?
2: Oh, performance-based systems.
1: Sorry, thank you.
2: That's what you have to have for your B-doubles, road trains, that sort of thing.
1: Right, okay.
2: The aluminium rim it goes on, north of $1,000.
1: Right. Do you think potholes here in southeast Queensland are worse than other states in Australia, or the same?
2: Depends where you go. I'm only go western Queensland. As I say, once you go past Toowoomba, Bow Desert, or Gympie, you're on your own. You've just got to hit the holes, because if you try to go to the side, you'll probably put it upside down, and it's probably not a good idea to hit the car going the other way.
1: Very point well made, Barry. Barry of Alex Hills is a truck driver. Thank you to Simon, says Steve. It's just as bad out at Redbank Plains Way around Ipswich Way. The council need to do more. Another listener says the majority of drivers appear to be unaware of their surroundings and do not leave enough space between themselves and the car in front to react to hazards on the road. Follow the lead of cars in front. If they see a hazard, they will probably, if they've noticed it, avoid it. So have enough space that you can analyse the road in front of you so you can avoid it as well. Slow down. Leave space between you and the other vehicles. Report hazards. If they've been reported multiple times, you have a far better chance of receiving compensation if you sustain damage to your vehicle from a pothole. Thank you to my listener. Another listener says there's an amazing app called Waze. W-A-Z-E, where people identify potholes and it warns you approximately 20 metres beforehand. It's free and it's worth downloading, says my correspondent. Another listener says, can understand the frustration with the condition of the roads, but the old adage, drive to conditions. How many would manage driving to conditions out west, says my correspondent. Thank you to my producer, who found this Irish song.

0: where would we be without the Irish? Thank you to Karen, who says, Steve, it's all right to avoid the potholes if you can see them with the lack of street lighting.
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0: Correction, street lighting. How criminals are using cash and crypto to keep generating illegal tobacco sales. You'll find out in a moment after the Doobie Brothers. This is Listen to the Music here on 612 ABC Brisbane with me, Steve Austin, at 12 minutes past 9.

0: That's the Doobie Brothers. 16 minutes past nine. Lovely to have your company today. Illegal tobacco sales make up more than half of the cigarettes or tobacco sold in Australia. Just think about that, half illegal. That's a big win for organised crime, and the fight to stop organised crime dominating the market is getting tougher. The Illicit Tobacco and E-Cigarette Commissioner has told a Senate inquiry into a legal tobacco crisis that about 2.66 billion illegal cigarettes have been seized in Australia, along with 510 ton of loose leaf tobacco products and 7.5 million e-cigarette products since 2016. But they're serious numbers. They just sort of roll off the tongue. But even though that's good news, the commissioner estimates between 50 to 60% of tobacco sold in Australia was illicit or illegal. And this represents a cash value to organised crime of somewhere between $4 to $7 billion, roughly. Now, the Australian Transaction Reports and Analysis Centre, or AUSTRAC for short, is the mob who are charged with chasing down money laundering and counter-terrorism finance. They're a regulator, they're an intelligence unit, and they're working to dismantle criminal networks raking in money from this illegal network. Anthony Helmond is the National Manager of Law Enforcement at AUSTRAC. Anthony, for people who may not be aware, what does AUSTRAC do fundamentally?
1: AUSTRAC is a financial intelligence unit and an anti-money laundering regulator. So we work really closely with banks and law enforcement agencies to tackle the networks that move the proceeds of illicit tobacco. We follow the money, and we generate intelligence that we can share with those agencies. So our goal is really simple. It's around making it harder for organised crime to move money and make a profit.
0: What are you seeing? What's AUSTRAC seeing or uncovering or not uncovering when it comes to illegal tobacco sales?
1: Well, we're seeing some really clear behaviours in a financial sense. People selling illicit tobacco are trying to avoid detection by moving to cash-only models. They're using private ATMs in their businesses, and they're also shifting away from traditional transactions as well. So there is a deliberate attempt to stay outside the monitored financial system, but this does raise some red flags. So when businesses step outside these channels, that's where financial intelligence can help law enforcement and help AUSTRAC identify these risks.
0: Now, I've been reading your submission to the Legal and Constitutional Affairs References Committee into illegal tobacco sales. And one of the things you highlight that's increasingly of concern is cryptocurrency and cryptocurrency ATMs. Tell me what's happening or what you're seeing appearing.
1: Yeah, we're seeing a lot of cryptocurrency ATMs emerging around Australia. We do have some concerns around these devices because we find that a lot of people using them are scam victims or money mules. And these devices enable people to convert cash into crypto almost instantaneously, and those conversions are not reversible either. So the people will put

0: their cash into the machine, and then it will be transferred to a crypto wallet instantly.
1: So even though crypto is a digital, it leaves a digital trail, why is it hard to discover or follow the money, as it were?
0: It's really about the speed in which those funds move, the inability in some instances to identify who is behind them. We're quite fortunate at AUSTRAC that we have some very sophisticated crypto tracing tools that do enable us to follow that money.
1: Here in Brisbane, where I am, a lot of tobacco stores, I don't suggest that they're selling illegal tobacco, but some of them have one, if not two, ATM machines in the store, or used to. What does that indicate to AUSTRAC?
0: So the presence of those private ATMs can be an indicator of the fact that illicit cash proceeds from the sale of illicit tobacco are being placed into those machines. So it enables that cash to be then recirculated through the economy.
1: I think that at the moment, if I read your submission to the federal parliament correctly, most of the reports of submission of suspicious activity are really coming just as a result from the major banks. Is that right?
0: Look, the major banks do have a very large market share, so that would explain why we do see a greater proportion of reporting from them. But AUSTRAC has written to all of the banks in Australia, and we are getting a large number of suspicious matter reports from across that whole sector.
1: Okay. Indeed, I think other professions are supposed to be alerting by law to AUSTRAC if they note something suspicious, everything from accountants to other businesses. Is that right?
0: Yeah, so those reforms will take effect from the 1st of July this year.
1: Oh, okay.
0: And that will mean that AUSTRAC's regulatory coverage will expand to sectors like accounting services, real estate, conveyancing. So that will mean that we have a much stronger anti-money laundering regime in Australia.
1: My guest is Anthony Helmond, National Manager of Law Enforcement at AUSTRAC. They're one of the groups who's giving evidence to a federal parliamentary committee looking at illegal tobacco sales. In your submission, you say your money laundering forecast at Australia's illicit tobacco market is likely to pose an increasing money laundering threat over the next 3 years. Can you tell me why it's increasing, Anthony?
0: This is really a crime that has been exploited to a very large extent by organised crime groups. So you are correct that we did previously assess the illicit tobacco market as a medium money laundering threat, but increasing. Our most recent risk assessment shows that illicit tobacco is rapidly approaching a higher money laundering risk rating, and that's really driven by higher market demand and the profitability.
1: The profitability issue. Now, I'm not sure if you're allowed to speak to this, but does this mean that Australia's taxation regime is creating incentive in the illegal market because it can undercut it at price point?
0: Look, there's a range of factors that are driving the demand for illicit tobacco. Price is one of them. But I really think it's very much a serious and organised crime issue, and it's something that requires, you know, a response from all of our law enforcement and health agencies across the state.
1: Who are these organised crime groups or bodies? Where are they?
0: Look, a lot of these criminal groups are based offshore. They have offshore controllers, but there's obviously onshore networks as well. And I think there's some important points that were made by the Australian Crime Commission around this, and that is that these groups are very much commodity agnostic. So they'll be involved in illicit tobacco and a range of other illegal commodities as well. So they'll really go wherever there's profits to be made.
1: I'm told they're both predominantly Asian and Middle Eastern. Is that fair?
0: So we find that a lot of the source or the transit countries for the illicit tobacco itself is coming from Middle East or Asia.
1: In your report to the committee, you also spoke about the cash in transit sector. Now, I think this is the people that actually, you know, that deliver money and stack ATM machines. What can you tell me and why AUSTRAC has noted that in your submission?
0: We do see in the reporting that we receive that cash in transit does appear, and that's just a means by which cash is moved. Illicit tobacco is generating a lot of illicit cash, and there is a need to move that between stores to place into the banking system or to restock those private ATMs.
1: So what would be the best way to kill the illegal tobacco market, does AUSTRAC believe?
0: From AUSTRAC's perspective, we're looking to tighten the system through our anti-money laundering reforms. So that means we'll be getting better data, and that will enable better real-time responses. We can use that information to share with our law enforcement and border agency partners who lead these investigations into illicit tobacco.
1: Anthony Helmond, thank you very much for your time.
0: Thank you, Steve.
1: Anthony Helmond is the National Manager of Law Enforcement at AUSTRAC. Now, a little while back,

0: One Nation Senator for Queensland, Malcolm Roberts, in the Senate, asked Government Senator Murray Watt, the minister essentially responsible in large part, a simple, straightforward question.
1: Minister, do you consider the government's very high tobacco duty is the reason otherwise law-abiding citizens are prepared to buy illegal tobacco for generally a third of the legal price?
2: No.
1: Any reasons?
2: There's absolutely no evidence to suggest that argument.
1: You're joking?
2: No.
1: Okay. Minister, is this office designed to make it look like you're doing something to solve a problem your greedy tax grab created and your predecessors?
2: No.
1: No data, just meetings, just no empowering organised crime, decreasing revenue that taxpayers have to make up, and you just say no.
2: Well, you asked me a question and I said no.
1: And I'm asking you, you're ignoring the data, you're ignoring the, to just put in meetings, you're empowering organised crime and you're decreasing the revenue to the government.
2: No.
1: Thank you very much.
0: Senate estimates, the very patient Malcolm Roberts, the One Nation Senator, putting questions to Labor Senator Murray Watt. And I don't know what you're reading, Murray, but everyone else except the government says the government tax regime is the biggest incentive for organised crime. We'll keep following the story.
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4: With Steve Austin.

That's the voice of Steve Kinney in Paris, Texas. They were sort of the house band at Friday's nightclub for many, many years. The news is that Friday's is closing this weekend. Not sure what day this weekend. I assume it'll be Sunday at some point. And I'm going to be speaking with one of the drummers who was in the lineup of Steve Kinney. He's got some happy memories, like many Brisbane people, in fact, people all around the world now. I've got friends who are somewhere in Malta, I think, who we used to socialise there a lot. It was a very happy place most of the time for many people. You may have been enjoying your university years there or your early work years there or your socialising years there. You may have even met the woman or man you married there, which did happen in a couple of cases. Anyway, we'll be talking about that a little bit later on. If you would like, as you know, you can knit a beanie with Feeny. It's now in its final week. And so far, we've received hundreds of beanies across the state. Kat Feeny is inviting you to be part of a non-stop knit-a-thon event on Tuesday, May 26th. What, that would be next Tuesday? I think it is. From 11 a.m. to 3 in the afternoon, gather your friends, get out your yarn of wool and join the afternoon's team for a live broadcast from the Queensland Spinners, Weavers and Fibre Artists Hall in Auchenflower. Your time and effort will help keep people in your community warm this winter. Better still, I think you'll have fun with people you may not have known before. For more details, just an RSVP, just text the word beanie, B-E-A-N-I-E, to 0467-922-612. And if you're near our South Bank ABC studios, we have all the donated beanies on display in the foyer behind the glass. You can have a look. This is The Cure in between days on 612 ABC Brisbane News Headlines, a couple of minutes away.

0: It's 9:30. Let's go to news headlines with Kira Jones. 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
1: Good morning, Steve. Flood warnings remain in place across southeast Queensland after the region was drenched by heavy falls. Parts of the southeast received more than a month's worth of rain in a day yesterday, prompting multiple rescues. The Weather Bureau says conditions should improve this afternoon. Meantime, farmers who lost thousands of animals in widespread flooding this wet season have been denied federal funding to help rebuild their herd. An estimated 90,000 head of livestock were killed between December and April. But Prime Minister Anthony Albanese has rejected a joint state government proposal for a $94 million restocking package, saying Queensland should fund it itself. In the US, three men and two teenage suspects are dead after a shooting at a mosque in San Diego, California. Authorities have declared it a hate crime, with the FBI called in to assist the investigation. And the nation's chief health officers have met to discuss the risk to Australia from an outbreak of Ebola in the Democratic Republic of Congo and Uganda. The World Health Organization has declared it a public health emergency of international concern. Health Minister Mark Butler says the government's monitoring the situation closely, but there's no cause for concern. More news at 10.
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3: Push me off the building and I fell two stories onto a slab of concrete. Driving a police car and it's stabbed by a prostitute with a blood-filled syringe.
2: Conversations this morning from 11 on 612 ABC Brisbane.
0: Now, a couple of things to update you on. I spoke with a couple of people about the National Fire Ant Eradication Program earlier on. I think they have a different understanding of the meaning of the word eradication to what I do, but anyhow, we heard from parents at Belmont State School that their oval was closed to students because of fire ant nests. So we reached out to the Department of Education to find out how the issue is impacting them. This was the statement the Department of Education gave us. The Department of Education continues to work closely with the National Fire Ant Eradication Program to develop and deliver the best strategy to identify and treat fire ants on school grounds, particularly in areas of high fire ant infestation. Priority is given to fire ant reports in areas of greatest public risk, such as schools, childcare centres, parks and sports fields. Decisions about managing access to school facilities happen at a local level and these are not collated centrally. So that's the end of the statement from the Education Department, although you would have heard Marnie Manning, the General Manager of the National Fire Ant Eradication Program, saying in the last 12 months, over 7,000 notifications just in areas of public land or public space or public, that includes public parks, by the way, over 7,000 in just 12 months. We'll continue to pursue this story for you because we're getting quite a reaction to what's been heard.
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0: And just by the way, we reached out to the Brisbane City Council on how they're tackling fire ants across the city. They say there are currently 820 fire ant sites that have been treated on council land this year, and that currently no funding is provided to council to administer.

0: as to the program. We'll keep a secret, as I mentioned. It's 26 minutes to 10. A number of years ago, I used to come down from North Queensland and eventually move back here, and I'd congregate and catch up with friends on a weekend at a place called Fridays at Eagle Street in Brisbane. And it was a particularly happy time for most people. But the sad news is today, from memory, that it's going to be no more. The nightlife music venue Fridays is closing down after 4 decades. That's not a bad run, 4 decades. So whether you were there for the $2 happy hour basic spirits or the Broncos spotting or story bridge gazing, or maybe it's because you wanted to meet the love of your life, and occasionally people did meet the love of their life. Occasionally they ended up with hangovers or pre-gaming their way to other places. It was a live music that brought many there, including my guest, Kerry Buchanan. Kerry, thanks for joining me this morning. Tell me about your Friday's experience, Kerry.
1: G'day, Steve. Look, thanks very much for having me on here. This is somewhat of a surprise, and it's very nice. I first played drums in a band there. I can't remember what we were called. We used to have the gig at the Underground, the old Underground, and we played there on a Sunday afternoon in 1988.
0: Was it called Neon something or other? Neon Lights, Neon Park, Neon something? Cafe? No, that's, I can't think of it. Anyhow, keep going.
1: No. Look, that was the first time I played there. And then Steve Kinney, who I knew from New Zealand, he and I were sort of colleagues. We knew each other. And I joined his band. I played there for a long time with him. And then he went to Spain, I think, to do Expo. And so I had a band with guy Larry Martinez, who's called Ducks Deluxe, and we had the gig there 4 nights a week.
0: That's okay. So I think Steve produced an album after going to Spain called Hemingway's Cats or something like that. Well, that was the song.
1: That was quite a way after that I was there.
0: Right.
1: Because I know that he's sort of been in and out of Brisbane sort of for quite a few years.
0: Yes.
1: I'm talking like 89, 90, 91. So
0: you were drumming, Kerry, is that right?
1: I was playing the drums, yeah.
0: So tell me about the scene. Tell me what it was like at Fridays.
1: Well, it was great. I mean, the Sunday afternoon vibe was always a real buzz.
0: Yes, and it was. That's my recollection.
1: Even when we played inside, it was great. We sort of got our room going. The guy Nigel, who was working there at the time, we sort of cornered him one day and we said, can we make it a little bit more of an R&B room? And we did, and it was great. Outside, there was a lady across Kangaroo Point Way who made it hell for live entertainment outside until one day she complained about it and we weren't playing. So she was, I don't know, must have been in her head or something, so everything sort of changed after that, but that was the only drag that I remember. I had a great time playing there and working there and drinking there, I think.
0: You weren't the only one, but a lot of relationships, friendships were struck up there. And that Sunday afternoon feel with Steve Kinney in Paris, Texas, the band playing,
1: yep.
0: It had a nice feel. It was a nice feel. It wasn't a sort of an unpleasant tone or atmosphere like some places. It was a very happy place, very social. Lots of friendships, lots of relationships, lots of laughter.
1: Yep, it was great. And it was the perfect hours too. Every now and again we'd get rained out or something, but yeah. It was the perfect hours. It was like 2 till 7 or something, and it was just perfect. You know, when you especially, even in winter, it was just so great because you could have the heaters on. People, you know, it was like families and things. It was just such a great vibe. I loved it. And it's really sad to hear it's going. It's really sad.
0: Kerry, what did you move on to after that? So you've gone back to New Zealand. Do I understand it correctly?
1: Yeah, I moved back here. Yeah, I moved to Sydney in 88. Then I moved to Brisbane for a few years. And then I moved to back to Sydney, and I was there for about 30 years and sort of playing with Marsha and Tina Arena and a few other, Wendy Matthews and lots of other things and a few records of my own. So
0: you've paid your dues, Kerry.
1: Oh, I'm still paying them, you know. hopefully a few less. I had a great time at Fridays and I'm really, really sad to hear it's closing down. So,
0: Kerry, there's a fair few Kiwis come over and do that sort of journey, isn't it? So Steve Kinney was one of those. Were there any other Kiwis in the band?
1: Yeah, there was a guy called Gavin Hamburger, who was a saxophone player, he was from here. And he and I used to play together in jazz groups when we were young. I don't know where Gavin is now, but he was from Christchurch as well. So, yeah, there was he and I, and there was a guy called Larry Martinez, who was a keyboard player. He was playing second keyboard, like synths and things. And Larry was Filipino, but he spent a long time in Auckland, so he was sort of a New Zealander as well.
0: Kerry, were you the drummer? So I'm going to play a song what the line is, things are going to get better, or I think the song is called Takes Time. Do you know that song?
1: Yeah, that's me, yeah.
0: That's you drumming?
1: Yeah.
0: Fantastic. All right. Well, there's
1: some good stuff on that record. I think that's the one with Salvation and...
0: That's the one.
1: Take a look or something. Yeah, yeah, some good stuff on that record. Steve's a very, very talented guy.
0: Yes. Where is he now? Do you know?
1: I don't know. I think he's somewhere in Europe somewhere. I don't know. He just sort of, he lands in places. He lives in Sydney for a long time in La Crosse.
0: Right, okay.
1: So I never know where he is.

0: walk in without being judged about, oh, who are you?
1: Yep.
0: From the tryhards. And we all wore fake badges. So we had the Kent D&D badges on us as if we were in a corporate format, come to a, you know, some sort of conference or something. And so we had designated locations at a bar section within whatever venue it was going to be. And you could go there and just know that you can see somebody who, if you didn't actually know them, you were a friend of a friend of a friend.
1: Right.
0: And it just gave us that opportunity. We ended up at Friday's partying on. It was a great night. Most of us still ended up going home desperate and dateless.
1: Yes.
0: But we didn't feel we missed out on anything any longer.
1: Yeah.
0: I mean, we did it, you know, other times informally we did it. But it was a great way for us to have a party night out, in a safe way for men and women.
1: Yeah.
0: So, yeah, we had a ball.
1: Yvonne, thank you so much for telling the story.
0: Thank you. Cheers.
1: Desperate and dateless or not, this is Steve Kinney in Paris, Texas. Have a listen to this. Fridays is closing this weekend.

0: That's Takes Time by Steve Kinney in Paris, Texas, who used to have sort of the residency, I guess you'd call it, at Friday's nightclub, particularly on a Sunday afternoon where it was lovely. Thank you to John, who sent me a text saying, Steve, I used to do the sound at Friday's for the band Paris, Texas. Steve Kinney is now living the high life in Mexico. John, thanks for the information. I really appreciate it. Dale, says something similar, he said, last I heard, Steve Kinney is living in Mexico. A well-travelled artist than he is, says Dale, who's now at Advancetown. Also in New Zealand, I think. Dale, I think you've, that must be Advancetown, New Zealand. It has to be, just outside of Queenstown. What else have we got here? Nikki says, it's so sad to hear the news about Friday's closing. I met my husband there way back in 1998 when we were young university students. Andrew of Holland Park says Fridays was the best place on earth between 3 and 9 every Friday. Dollar drinks, Fridays in the late 80s and 90s were the best, says Peter. And Graham of Cleveland says, current song, what is that song? Asks Graham of Cleveland. Steve Kinney and Takes Time is the name of the song. Steve Kinney in Paris, Texas. What else can I tell you? Another Tom from Tambourine says, I remember walking into Fridays a few times. I don't always remember walking out. Had some good nights there, good music, good company, says Tom from Tambourine. And Amy of Fitzgibbon says, my husband and dad of my two beautiful children was the main long-term drummer, Scott McDuff, for Paris, Texas. I just got a warm and fuzzy feeling when I heard that riff from Paris, Texas CD. Amy, thank you very much. Holly, who's the breakfast producer, has just walked into the studio. Is there something you'd like to confess about Friday's nightclub, Holly?
1: No, there's not. What I was just thinking was the music that I was just listening to sounded so familiar to me, and I couldn't work out why. And then I heard at the end you say the artist's name, and it transported me all the way back to Townsville ABC when I was just a mere 16-year-old learning under the wings of an esteemed man named Stephen Austin, who gave me a CD of Stephen Kinney.
0: Did I really?
1: You know what? Still to this day, I have it.
0: Did I really give you a...
1: You did.
0: I was trying to get radio stations to play the CD.
1: You gave it to me and you said, listen to this CD. He will be huge. He will be great.
0: And I was wrong.
1: Well, he was big in my world. I remembered it straight away. And every song was a cracker on that CD.
0: Yeah. Well, apparently he went to Spain, bought another album. He's now, apparently, according to listeners, he's in Mexico somewhere living the high life.
1: Well, I don't want to out myself age-wise, nor you. But I will say that that was 34 years ago. And, yeah, it still resonates, that song. I heard it and I was like, why am I thinking about
0: it? Why do I know that song? Thank you for embarrassing me and telling the story. Thank you, Holly.
1: My pleasure.
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0: It's 10 to 10, news at 10. Sue Belinda Meehan, and what I'm curious about after 10 o'clock, it'll be the whole story of fast foods. Can you believe it? If you are one of those people who are, what's the word, watching your dollars, I'm very hopeful that you'll listen to my next interview. Because how many of the items in your weekly shopping list are Australian made? What about your home? Do you know what's made in Australia and what is not? My next guest is Ben Lazzaro. He's the Australian made chief executive, and it's 40 years of Australian made. And so I spoke to Ben this morning and say 40 years since the Australian made logo began. What goes through your mind looking at where we have come from to now, Ben?
6: There is a lot's changed in that time, in that 40 years. There are now 4,500 businesses licensed to carry the Australian made logo on tens of thousands of products sold here and around the world. So it's a marked increase to where it started, and we're really proud of the job it does for businesses to demonstrate their Aussie credentials and for consumers as a helpful buying aid for them to make sure that they're buying Aussie products.
0: I'm old enough to remember when it started, believe it or not, and my recollection is that it started because globalisation was booming, China was about to boom, and there were a few voices who were worried about what it would mean for Australian manufacturing, and here we are, Ben Lazzaro.
6: Yeah, well, it did start as a government initiative back in 86, as you point out, and since 1999, it's resided in a not-for-profit organisation, the Australian Made Campaign. That's the organisation I'm lucky enough to be involved with. And so we've seen remarkable growth over that time. We've been through a lot. Everyone can remember, obviously, the COVID pandemic, and now we're living in some pretty uncertain times now. And I guess it brings into sharp focus that reliance, or how lucky we are to have a sovereign manufacturing capability, and the importance to make sure we maintain and enhance it. Got us out of some trouble there during COVID, and we're seeing now there's consumer sentiment around buying Australian has never been higher, which is good news for those that are making things here, and also demonstrating that Australians get it, that we need a balance between what we make here and what we don't.
0: Do we get it, Ben? Do we get it? I read it. The reason I ask is I read a staggering statistic. Apparently, if you spend $20 a week on Australian-made products, it boosts the local economy by $11 billion and then creates over 20,000 new jobs. Do people know that? Is that a goal for shoppers when it comes to Australian-made?
6: Yeah, well, that's what we're calling on at this Australian Made Week that we're in at the moment. We've got Andy Lees, our Australian Made ambassador, out there spruiking the green and gold kangaroo logo and all the products that are on it. But you're quite right. We're encouraging everyone to swap their shops. So we're not asking you to spend more because it's a bit tough at the minute. We're asking you just to change out about three products that might not be Australian with Aussie ones. And as you pointed out, that extra realigned spend to the Aussie made products, that $20 a week, actually delivers that enormous $11 billion and an extra 20,000 jobs. So it's a practical way we can all make a difference. And I might say as well, if you're buying at scale, if you're an organisation that's buying lots of things, then we'd encourage those businesses as well. They can make an even bigger impact by making sure they've got Aussie first in their procurement policies and their buying habits.
0: In other words, you want people to be deliberate when they shop.
6: Yeah, that's right. We're all a bit time poor. So it is a challenge when whether you're at the supermarket or the store or online. You know, we're all rushing about trying to get through our lives or our days. But, yeah, take that extra moment, interrogate the labelling, the marketing, and make sure that it's a genuine Aussie product. And that's what the Aussie Made logo is there for, to give you that confidence so you don't have to do the hard work and read through all the fine print. You look at that, you buy with confidence knowing it's a genuine Aussie product.
0: You're the chief executive of Australia Made. When you go shopping, do you look at every label?
6: Oh, absolutely. It comes with the territory.
0: You do. You guarantee you look at every label to see if it's Australian made.
6: Yeah, absolutely. And we sort of, you know, it's part of the wonderful team we've got. I mean, we're the biggest policemen. When you start working at Australian Made, you can't walk down the street or drive through traffic without seeing a bit of branding and you're going, oh, I better write that down or take note of that. I want to check that that's genuine Aussie, or here's one I didn't know we had. So it actually, you know, we've got some really engaged people, including myself, to make sure that we're walking the walk.
0: My guest is Australia Made Chief Executive Ben Lazzaro. 40 years since the green and gold kangaroo logo, and it's an Australia Made week. Now, normally I avoid weeks like the plague, but I think this one's significant. Ben, tell me what Australian manufacturers are facing at the moment. I hear mixed reports on sort of the battles they have. Some are, you know, doing well, but others are finding that a range of reasons quite difficult. Give me your take.
6: Yeah, they're like not unlike a lot of other businesses as well. The main challenges for manufacturers are access to affordable energy, access to skills are the two big ones. Of course, there's all the supply chain challenges that happen from time to time. But the really encouraging thing that we're finding at the moment is from a number of businesses that are licensed to use the logo, that's going in the upward direction. The consumer
0: What's going in the upward direction?
6: So there's more businesses licensing products to carry the Australian Made logo. So at the moment, we're over 4,500 businesses. And that's growing. And so that's a good indicator for us that there's huge resilience in the manufacturing sector. Again, some of those headwinds that we talked about. And pleasingly, consumers are telling us that they want to prioritise Australian products. They're willing to pay a little bit more, and that's pretty impressive at a time where, you know, where there's a lot to be talked about, the cost of living crisis. So, hey, it's not all super positive for some, as you pointed out. There's always going to be businesses that are challenged, but overall, we're seeing some real resilience in Australia's manufacturing sector.
0: Is there an appetite for people to be entrepreneurial and to start new businesses?
6: Well, that's quite broad, isn't it? So I would say that comes with a number of challenges, not just for manufacturers, but if we just stick to the manufacturing side of things, starting a new business is challenging for anyone. And there are some, I guess, with competition from imports as a newcomer, I think breaking into markets can be very challenging as a newcomer. But again, if the idea is good and the product's good, I think we've found over time that those things prevail.
0: All right. Tell me about the Australia-made logo. I'm going in a supermarket. I'm in a shop of some kind. I need to recognise this thing that says I am made here in Australia. What is it?
6: That's right. So it's an Australia-made logo is what's called a certification trademark. So it's a trademark that's underpinned by a set of rules. The organisation, the not-for-profit organisation, Australian Made Campaign, we administer the brand. And so every product that you see that carries the Australian Made logo has gone through a compliance process to ensure that it meets the criteria. And essentially, to make an Australian Made claim, the Australian Consumer Law speaks to a thing called substantial transformation. And that's the main requirement that needs to be satisfied. And that simply means, is the final product different in essential character and identity from its inputs? And the best way to describe that is by example. So you might bring timber into Australia. That could be Australian timber. It might even be timber from elsewhere. But you will then turn that into a table. And then you could legally describe that table as Australian made because you've substantially transformed that timber into something that's new in essential identity and character. And of course, the product examples get more complicated than that. So that's essentially what you need to satisfy to legally make an Australian made claim. And then if you look to food, you'll see that there's an additional piece of information which tells you what percentage of Australian ingredients are in that. So consumers have a lot of information to make that informed decision.
0: Ben, thanks very much for your time.
6: Cheers.
0: Ben Lazzaro is the Chief Executive of Australia Made. Thank you to Julia from Scenic Rim. Says Australia Made brand isn't a free service. It costs money to use the logo. That's right. Absolutely right, Julia. It is. It's because they're a not-for-profit now. Thanks to John of Redhill. Said it was nice to hear Kerry, the drummer, on your program this morning. I did a few gigs with him in the early 90s and he played at our wedding. Seriously great drummer and all-round musician. John, thank you. And Tim of Newstead says, g'day, Steve. All three of my children worked at Fridays and my eldest daughter met her now husband there as co-workers. Just as well as we now have two beautiful granddaughters and another on the way. Happy story, Tim. Thanks for the message.
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8: Brisbane Broncos star Payne Haas says he's determined to...
9: Allen bought a field right here in Albion. You could say they did it in a canter.
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10: ABC News. Good morning. I'm Kira Jones. Queensland's Premier says authorities are monitoring drenched catchments in the wake of heavy rain across the southeast. The region copped a drenching yesterday, with the Gold Coast and Scenic Rim bearing the brunt of the deluge. There have been at least 15 rescues. David Crisafulli has urged locals to be safe.
11: If you're in that situation, see it through the eyes of the person who has to come and rescue you. That person's got a family, they've got a life, they've got a job to do. And I think if we put it in that way, people are more likely to make better choices.
10: Brad Moore from the Queensland Fire Department says a multi-agency operation is underway on Mount Barney National Park to help two hikers to safety.
12: We had mountain rescue crews go overnight, try to make access to them. They were unable to get to them, so they camped overnight. And they're right now still trying to make access to two hikers, and they'll help them get back to that area where they'll retrieve them across the water into the safe area.
10: Meantime, farmers who lost animals in widespread